0: fourth quarter in the first three games. ESPN NBA analyst Iman Shumpert.
1: I don't want to see him banging and going against the zone because you're playing into their hands. I want to see him playing space. I want him to see what they're doing so he knows to play that dunker, duck in. He knows when he does get a post up, don't go to banging because the second side is waiting on you. Turn your back to the baseline. Walk it back. Take his hands off you. Wait for the cleanse. Now attack.
0: Game four tips off bottom of the hour on ABC. For the third time in 6 years, the Chiefs and Patrick Mahomes reset the quarterback market. Teams adding 2 years to his contract in a rework deal. Mahomes tied to Kansas City through 2033 at a value of $504 million. It is the first NFL contract valued at over a $500 million. Center Aaron Brewer and the Dolphins agreed on a three-year $52 million deal, $37 million guaranteed, making him one of the highest paid centers in the league. Baseball, Toronto righty Max Scherzer became the 11th pitcher in MLB history with 3,500 strikeouts tonight. He's given up four runs on four hits, including two home runs. Blue Jays trailing the Phillies 4-0 bottom third. Pirates up two, Dodgers up 2-1 on the Pirates top of the fifth. Shohei Ohtani on the hill for LA. Marlins leading the Diamondbacks 3-0 bottom four. Two RBI for Otto Lopez.
2: Hey, it's your resident Super Bowl champ Chris Cannon. Coming up Thursday has mandatory minicamps wind down this week. I'll tell you what I've already learned about this upcoming season. It's unsportsmanlike, 6 a.m. Eastern, right here on ESPN Radio, ESPN2, and ESPNU.

0: To me, it's a mistake. You cannot go with Jim Harbaugh and pass up Trent Dilfer. Forget it. That's why the Colts are the laughingstock of the league year in and year out.
1: The hair never changes. The opinions don't soften. The obsession endures year after year, decade after decade. Mel Kiper Jr. and the NFL draft just further become a single organism. Today on The Biggest Game, Kiper will join us. He'll tell us how Super Bowl V in particular, which his beloved Baltimore Colts won, sparked his passion for pro football and eventually his preoccupation with the draft. I'm Jeremy Schapp, and this is The Biggest Game. So we are joined here on The Biggest Game by Mel Kiper Jr. And Mel and I have known each other for about 30 years, but have seen each other in person on only a couple of occasions. I was Mel's producer at one of those drafts in the early 90s, and I've never felt Mel so useless in my life. There was really nothing for me to do except be kind of your body man, right? Like gum, whatever it was. I was totally out of my element. You were already the guy at the draft. But before we start talking about the draft, this is a Super Bowl show. And I think people want to know, you are so associated, obviously, with the draft. Almost, I would say, the way that Santa Claus is associated with Christmas. So if we posit that the draft is the second biggest event in the NFL and the Super Bowl is the first, what is your Super Bowl Sunday look like every year?
2: Well, it changes, Jeremy, from year to year. When I was a kid, we'd always go to somebody's house to watch the game. And that was the big thing. You just go. Everybody was having a Super Bowl party. It wouldn't be at our house. It would be somewhere else. And we did that. Then when I started doing the draft reports when I was like 17, 18, I wanted to be home. I wanted to enjoy watching it. And obviously, I didn't want to be distracted. So I was home really from that point on. Then when our daughter Lauren was in school and coming up through the ranks, we'd go to different places with friends and watch the game, which was fine. But, you know, I'd always tape it and watch it again the next day, because when you're distracted again, you got a lot of things going on. You can't watch everything. Everybody's talking. So I'd always want to just be watching the game. So my Super Bowl parties ended at some point thereafter. But I'd say out of all the Super Bowls, probably only 5 to 6, Jeremy, weren't watched just by me alone. I don't want watch football with anybody. I don't want anybody coming over. I don't want anybody sitting in the room with me. I don't want anybody to tell me which games to switch to or which games to watch or which games not to watch. So I'm doing my thing. And that's work for me, but it's fun. I look forward to it every week. I look forward to Saturdays. Then I flip the script to the NFL. People always ask me, Jeremy, oh, you must love, you know, the NFL more than college. No, I love college football just as much as I love the NFL.
1: Well, you got to watch the college game more than the NFL game. That actually doesn't make sense to me.
2: I know.
1: Your area of expertise is the college game.
2: Yeah, and then people always said, "Mel, you don't watch football. You know what? You only talk to your friends." I think, now you can tell me, Jeremy, I don't know what I'm looking at when I'm watching it, okay? But don't tell me I don't watch it and look at it. But, yeah, you know, go college football, love that. And as soon as it got to be like 2 in the morning when that game in Hawaii is over, 3 in the morning Eastern time, I flip the script to the NFL and you become all NFL. So I'm 50-50 on that. I never understood people say, I love college, but I don't like the NFL. Or I love the NFL, but I don't like college. I never understood that whole concept. Everybody's got their opinion. Everybody's a different way of doing things. Who am I, the craziest guy in America, to talk about any of that? But I love them both the same. Jeremy, always have.
1: Now, I got to say, though, since you are so committed to actually seeing what's going on during the game, and it's so important to you, and you have the opportunity to be at any game, of course, that you would want to be at, you don't want to be in the stadium. You need to be watching on TV. It is the ultimate television experience, not just pro football, not just football, but the Super Bowl, especially with 150 cameras and whatever it'll be, ESPN Super Bowl 61, I'm sure will break the record for all that kind of stuff. But like, if you really care about the game, let's face it, you want to be watching on TV.
2: I've never been to a Super Bowl, Jeremy. Never been to a Super Bowl. Don't want to ever go to a Super Bowl. I just just want to watch it. And people say, what do you look for?
1: Do you go at least, you know, before, you know, for the whole convention aspect
2: never
1: of it?
2: Been.
1: It's like
2: never
1: our
2: been.
1: Industry
2: never
1: get together.
2: There. Never been there. Never been to any of that. Never been to any of that.
1: You're like a hermit.
2: I know. I know. I get all the other stuff from, you know, because remember, the draft is in full swing when the Super Bowl is being played. Okay. People right. forget that the draft is what you're gearing up for. All-star games, combine. You're in the throes. Remember,
1: You're basically like an accountant. That time of year, they've got April 15th. Yeah. You're like a week later. You are focused on one task, and that is it. And you need to be in a place where you are concentrating on it by early February.
2: And also remember, Jeremy, what I have coming out in March of that year, every year, long before the draft, was my blue book, the draft report. Had to go to press a week to 10 days at the printer. You get the book. We were mailing out in mid-March, Jeremy. So I had a deadline on that draft report. So I had to go to work. As soon as the Super Bowl ended, I was going down and working on player evaluations and getting it done. So I didn't have 5-6 days or a couple of days to spend at a Super Bowl, you know, getting ready and talking a bunch of stuff. I had to work. I had to get a book ready. So I had a lot of things going on, like I say, with the NFL draft kind of overlapping. My bucket list thing to do, Jeremy, in my life, I've never done, was go to spring training down in Florida. I always wanted to do that because when I was a kid, I always saw they're playing in Dunedin, they're playing in Jupiter, playing here, they're playing there. I said, boy, wouldn't it be great to go to a game in the afternoon, a baseball game in the afternoon, and then one at night because I'm a big baseball fan. Wouldn't it be great to do that? I've never done it. So one of these days, Jeremy, I'd love to be down in Florida or even out in Arizona for spring training.
1: This is a Super Bowl. Not a draft show per se. I'm sure at some point we'll get around at ESPN to doing 60 shows about the draft in the merger era.
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0: for you as a Baltimore guy growing up in that golden age of Unitas, 58 to 70, let's put it that way, those 13 seasons, right? When they won the titles and the greatest game ever played and they lost Super Bowl III and they won Super Bowl V. What is the moment that you consider most formative for you as a pro football fan?
1: Yeah, certainly when the Jets upset the Colts was, I remember that like it was yesterday because it was like a foregone conclusion. The Colts are beating the Jets. They were like, a 19-point favorite. They were going to name the score. And then it just never worked. It just didn't happen. And the Jets won the game. You say, okay, now we're back in a Super Bowl. I'm 10 years old. It's 1970 season with 71 Super Bowl. They're in Miami. It's a 2 p.m. Eastern start, which is the earliest start in Super Bowl history. They're playing for the first time ever in a Super Bowl one. AstroTurf, and we got the Colts.
0: PolyTurf.
1: Yeah, exactly. Right? Slight favorite over the Dallas Cowboys, who had the doomsday defense with Bob Lilley and George Andre and Larry Cole and Jethro Pugh and Dave Edwards and Leroy Jordan and Chuck Howley. The two corners were Herb Adderley and Mel Renfro. You had, you know, Cliff Harris. You had, you know, Charlie Waters, the two safeties. And you had all the Cole. You mentioned Johnny Unitas. I went to school with a good friend of mine, John Jr. Johnny Unitas Jr. Went to Calvert Hall, went out, you know, with me and all our guys. So we had all Johnny Unitas was my hero growing up. And, you know, you think about, you know, greatest quarterback of all time back in the day and all the great players on that defense, Bubba Smith and Mike Curtis and Ted Hendricks and all those great players. So to me, that was the memory that was.
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1: Just a game that was like marred by penalties and missed opportunity. You think about all the different times you think you got it, you're going to pull away and you don't. So that Super Bowl, I remember watching it over on my great baseball coach, the late great Dick Maloney's house in Baltimore. Everybody was there gathered. All the kids are out playing. They don't care about Super Bowl. I'm 10 years old. I'm in there watching it with all the adults, watching every play, watching everything happen. A good friend of mine, Archie Noha's there. We got everybody there. And I'm the only one actually watching that game. Ends up the Colts win, and the rest is history after that. But in terms of me becoming a big fan of the game, it was a little prior to that, but that was the first memory saying the Colts had to have that game. They had lost to the Jets as a big favorite. Now they're a slight favorite. You got this great defense of the Cowboys, and it's a sloppy game, and it's an early start, like say at 2 p.m. on that AstroTurf down in Miami, and it comes down, like I say, to a last-second field goal after all the craziness that went on during that game where no quarterback. Johnny Unitas got hurt. Earl Morrow came in, and Craig Morton was the quarterback of the Cowboys. No quarterback completed, I think, over 45% of their passes in that game. Interceptions, fumbles all over the place. The MVP of the game is linebacker Chuck Howley of the Dallas Cowboys. So you got a losing team has the MVP of that Super Bowl, and it's a defensive player, Chuck Howley. You had a couple interceptions in that game. Crazy. And here are the Colts, you know, end up winning that game, and they had to have it. They did. And of course, that was the year was when we had great Baltimore Orioles teams with like great Earl Weaver, 420 game winners, Palmer, McNally, Cuellar, and Dobson. So I had the great Oriole teams and I had the great Colt teams. And Jeremy, I was also a huge Los Angeles Rams team of supporter and fan because I loved those uniforms. That was my favorite uniform at the time. I was 4, 5, 6 was that Ram uniform. Then Roman Gabriel, we had the fearsome foursome. We had all Eddie Metter, Myron Potty, Tom Mack, you name it. They had great players all over the place. Les Josephson, Billy Truax. It was everything you wanted. Think about that great defense. The Deacon Jones.
2: But they couldn't get over the hump. That team never got over the hump.
1: They couldn't. We had the Vikings at Metropolitan Stadium with the cold, right, with Bud Grant. Couldn't beat the Vikings.
2: And the Packers the Cowboys, before that.
1: Yeah, all those great teams with Roman Gabriel at quarterback and had a great team around them and that fearsome foursome. Remember, you had Jack Pardee was a linebacker there, Myron Patios, Richie Pettibone. You had some great players all over, like D-line, linebacker, secondary. And that team, like I said, couldn't get to that Super Bowl. But in 1979... 1980 Super Bowl 70, they did. And that was right. One of the great memories I had, too, because here I am. The draft.
2: You were still a Rams fan when they get to Super Bowl 14.
1: Yes, and Vince Ferragamo's the quarterback. We got great players on both sides of the ball for the Rams and the Steelers. This is the Steelers. And we got them. Halftime, I'm feeling good. Third quarter, we're up. Nolan Cromwell was a former quarterback at Kansas, became a great safety, number 21 with the Los Angeles Rams. Terry Bradshaw threw a pass, hit Nolan Cromwell between the 2 and the 1. He was number 21, dropped the ball. Would have been a pick 6. Would have expanded that lead, I believe, to like 9 points in the third quarter. They'd have gone on to win that game, I believe. The Rams would have won that game. After that momentum shift, Steelers end up making plays. Terry Bradshaw, always say, talk about this, Jeremy. We talk about quarterbacks now. They throw an interception. Oh, my gosh, he threw an interception. He's terrible. Like, interceptions are the worst thing. You can't throw. Terry Bradshaw in that game threw 3 interceptions, should have thrown a 4th to Nolan Cromwell, right? But threw 3, was the MVP of that Super Bowl. I always say you can't make big plays. You should take chances down the field. This conservative dink and dunk, I don't want quarterbacks are going to throw the ball. Hey, interceptions. Hey, we're fans usually with one team, right, Jeremy? So our team, when we're watching other games, we want to be what? Entertained. You're not entertained by boring football. You're entertained by quarterbacks who will throw some interceptions and will either respond or not respond. But the bottom line is Terry Bradshaw in that game throws 3 picks, should have thrown 4, was a Super Bowl MVP. That's the way football should have been played and should be played now. That's why I loved the game back in those days. And the Rams should have, would have, but didn't. And the Rams end up winning that game. It was like 31-19, something like that. And I remember being so happy and so confident at halftime. And then to be so demoralized after that game and say, I thought we were the better team. I thought we had it. And just a couple breaks here and there that just didn't go their way. And then Terry Bradshaw, great quarterback he was, and a great receivers. Swan, Stallworth all did what they had to do, and the Steelers won that game. But that was a great some bad memories for a game that had some twists and turns and what could have been for the LA Rams.
2: In Super Bowl V, just to get back to Super Bowl V for a moment, that formative experience for you as a kid, watching that game, your team trying to redeem itself after losing Super Bowl III 2 years earlier in the greatest upset to that point in pro football history. And, you know, you've got Staubach and Morton on the Cowboys side who have been going back and forth.
1: Yep.
2: All season, you know, Staubach was going to the Hall of Fame. At that point, he wasn't the Cowboys starter. I mean, he's, 29, 30 years old. He's done his 5 years in the Navy, five full years after winning the Heisman Trophy in 63. This is his second season in the league, but he's still not the starter. And on the other side, you've got the great Johnny Unitas, but you've got Earl Morrill as well, who's got the great history of his own, and he's going to end up being the guy just 2 years later who comes in when Bob Greasy gets hurt and helps them complete the perfect season. So you've got just among those four guys, all of that narrative.
1: Amazing. It really was. And like I said, in that Super Bowl, none of the quarterbacks, like Craig Morton's like 14 for 26. Johnny Unitas like 3 for 9. Earl Morrill was below 50% completion percentage.
2: Had been the NFL MVP 2 years earlier.
1: Yeah. And you think about
2: when Johnny was hurt.
1: And Johnny was 37 years of age at that game. You know, 37 now, you're still considering your prime, right? Not at 37 back then, Jeremy. Okay. That wasn't the way it was back in those days.
2: Because they could hit quarterbacks back then.
1: Yeah. And quarterbacks, I remember, and I was Roman Gabriel. I remember Dick Butkus and the Bears picking up Roman Gabriel and slammed them down. I mean, what you could do to a quarterback in those days was incredible, how they survived and they got hurt. And look at all the injuries Johnny had and all the quarterbacks had. You'd say you were treated as a football player, no different than anybody else. And then they felt like, oh, now we got to keep you. And I get it. What is a game in the NFL without starting quarterbacks? A lot of them are unwatchable. So I get it. I get why the NFL has to have those 32 quarterbacks out there. I get it. But back in those days, you're right. Now, quarterbacks got pounded. The hits they had to withstand were unbelievable. And we had some great, you had the Purple People Eaters at Minnesota. You had the Doomsday defense in Dallas, the fearsome foursome with the LA Rams, the Steel Curtain in Pittsburgh. Then you end up one of the greatest games I saw, which was another loss, Christmas Eve, right? Late 70s with the Raiders and the Colts, where you had the sack pack, right? You had Freddie Cook and John Dutton at defensive end, Mike Barnes and Drew Ehrman at defensive tackle. So that was the sack pack in Baltimore. So you had all these great names for these great defenses, the front fours. Like I said, I was a Rams with the fearsome foursome with Lamar Lundy and Rosie Greer and Marilyn Olsen and Deacon Jones, right? So that was my team. So everybody had it. And defense, 16-13, that was a great game. Now, 16-13, you're barely halfway through the first quarter. So, again, the game has changed. It was a great game. That's a great game now. Just a different way to attack things and do your business.
2: I got to ask you, Mel, so, you know, you are one of these Baltimore guys. The Colts are such a big part of your life. Mm-hmm. And then we all know what happens. The moving trucks show up in the middle of the night. The team is spirited away to Indianapolis. You know, I come from a family of Brooklynites, you know, who never recovered from the Dodgers moving in 57 after the 57 season. How did that affect your relationship with pro football when the Colts left?
1: This is going to be back to my life would have been totally different. I wouldn't be talking to you right now, Jeremy, if things didn't happen that year a little differently. What happened was in 83, I got a call from Ernie Accorsi, general manager of the Baltimore Colts, to come work for him.
2: One of the great guys in the business.
1: One of the greatest. We had become
2: a mentor to so many people.
1: Oh, my gosh. When I was 16, I met Ernie, and we were great friends. And he called me. I was doing a draft report, so I'm getting right. He called me in 83. It was like January, February of 83. Now, I want you to come to work with me, not to be an assistant GM, just to be my assistant and do whatever I need you to do, right? Great. I said, I give up the draft. Yeah, I said, what do you mean? He said, just go through the 83 draft. We won't announce you until training camp.
2: And you're what? You're like 24 years old?
1: At that time, I was 22.
2: 22, sorry.
1: You turned 23 till July of 83. So this is January, February of 83. So I'm thinking, okay, this is the Elway draft, right? So Colts are drafting John Elway. He's going to be a Baltimore Colt. You know what happened. So I get a call from Ernie that it must have been June of that year. And he said, Mel, I can't listen to let you know. I can't bring you in. Their Colts, we traded my quarterback without my knowledge. Remember, they traded John Elway to Denver. Right. He said, there's talk the Colts could be leaving. I probably won't be here. And I can't bring you in as my guy knowing all these things are happening. I said, what do you want me to do, Ern? He said, no, keep doing what you're doing. Nobody knows this was going to happen. Keep doing what you're doing. You got a great thing going with the draft reports. Just keep it going. 6 months later, Jeremy, I get a call from ESPN to go interview for the job with the NFL draft.
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19: Hey, it's Evan Cohen. Coming up Thursday, the Knicks lead the Spurs 2-1. But is tonight a must-win for New York? If they want to win their first title in 53 years, it's on Sportsmanlike 6 a.m. Eastern right here on ESPN Radio, ESPN2, and ESPNU.

0: This is SportsCenter.
1: I'm Christine Lisi. We are moments away from tip-off for Game 4 of the NBA Finals on ABC. Spurs at the Knicks. San Antonio may be down 2-1, but certainly not lacking any confidence about its title chances. SiriusXM NBA host David Shepherd.
2: I feel like now their confidence is at an all-time high. They know they can play at the most hostile arena in all of basketball at MSG right now and take it to the Knicks in that fourth quarter. And they can do it with a 22-year-old, a 21-year-old, and a 20-year-old, and obviously Wemby, Castle, and Dylan Harper. And so I think the Spurs have to be the favorite moving forward for the rest of the series. Absolutely.
1: David Shepherd on ESPN Radio. The road team has won all three games of the finals so far. The first NFL deal, valued at over $500 million, belongs to Patrick Mahomes. The Chiefs adding 2 years to his contract in a reworked deal that ties him to Kansas City at a value of $504 million through 2033. It's the third time in 6 years the Chiefs and Mahomes have reset the quarterback market. Center Aaron Brewer and the Dolphins agreed on a three-year $52 million deal, $37 million guaranteed, making him one of the highest-paid centers in the league. Toronto right-hander Max Scherzer became the 11th pitcher in MLB history tonight with 3,500 strikeouts. He gave up 5 runs, 5 hits, 2 home runs, 3 walks, and 3 1/3. Phillies leading Scherzer and the Blue Jays 6-0 top of the fifth. Shohei Ohtani on the hill for L.A., a run, 3 hits, 4 Ks, 1 home run. Dodgers leading at the Pirates 6-1 in the bottom of the sixth inning. Pete Alonso's solo blast, part of a 3-run bottom of the sixth for Baltimore. Orioles leading the Mariners 3-0. That game now in the bottom of the seventh inning.
3: Hey, it's Evan Cohen coming up Thursday. We'll react to Game 4 of the NBA Finals. Plus, with the Stanley Cup Finals tied at 2 games apiece, can the Hurricanes wrestle control at home? 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
4: If Ernie DeCourcy, I bring this story up a lot, if Ernie DeCourcy didn't care about a 22-year-old kid, if he had said, okay, come on with me, we'll see what happens. We'll see what happens. Maybe we'll be here. Maybe we'll, yeah. If I'd have gone with Ernie, he'd have brought me in. Think about it. No Elway. Colts talking about moving and then did move. Ernie was not going to be with the organization much longer after that. I'd have been gone. I wouldn't have gotten the ESPN job. I would have gone to somebody else. I don't know what I would have been. I would have given up. Remember, I was going to give up the reports. So I'd have given up the reports. It's tough to go back to doing that after you give it up for a couple of years. I don't know what I would have been doing. So again, Ernie Accorsi and that whole thing, the way it went down, I just kept doing what I was doing. Here I am. I'm up at ESPN interviewing for a job in February of that next year prior to the 84 draft. I would have never been doing it if it wasn't for Ernie. He sent me in the middle of the room, put a chair in the middle of the room up at ESPN's one building in Bristol, Connecticut. He put a chair in the middle of the room. I got 6 people circling around me. Tell me about the 49er offensive line. Tell me about the Steelers defensive line. Tell me about the Vikings front office. I'm answering these questions for an hour. Go back home. 2 weeks later, I get a call. I'm going to be part of that. I'm going to be part of ESPN and moving forward, doing the draft, doing SportsCenter, doing whatever they need me to do. So it's crazy. That would have never happened had I been working for Ernie and the Baltimore Colts. That would have never happened. So Ernie Accorsi, really, when I look back, and I tell Ernie this, without you, Ernie, caring about this 22-year-old kid, I'd have never been where I am right now. My life would have been completely different.
5: And on an emotional level, to lose your team, how did you process that?
4: It was surreal. Well, to watch on the news and see, like, watching Vince Bagley do the sports on Channel 11 and just watching Vince. And you know, he had called the games with Chuck Thompson. It was Chuck Thompson and Vince Bagley did those Colt games on radio. And we listened to the radio, you know, the broadcast of the Colts back in the day. And to see that those moving vans and see the snow coming down and think, boy, we're never going to get it. This team's gone forever. The Baltimore Colts are gone forever. We're never going to get football back here. And basically, we were told not that long after, become a Redskin fan, become an Eagles fan, become a you got other teams. You're telling Baltimore Colt fans to become Redskin fans or Giant fans or Eagle fans? Come on. So it was just, you felt really slighted. You felt like you were so minimized. What you meant to the NFL and how important that Baltimore Colt franchise was, to say basically, you know, they're in Indianapolis now. The chances of getting it, then we thought we could get an expansion team. And we didn't. Went to Carolina and Jacksonville, didn't get an expansion. I remember how you thought about demoralized then. We thought, you always thought you had a glimmer of hope. You found out later they probably weren't going to get it, so it was kind of a foregone. But yeah, you felt like, hey, we got a shot here. Ernie was involved in that whole process of maybe bringing a team through expansion to Baltimore. And he felt like we're never going to see football. We had the CFL. We had the, you know.
5: I remember I did a story of the CFL in Baltimore. Yeah. What was the name of the team? I can't remember.
4: It's Baltimore Stallions.
5: It was the Stallions. And they had the running back, Corey Philpott, right?
4: You know what? I never watched one of those games. You know, I was all NFL.
6: You're a four down guy.
4: The United States football, whatever it was back in the day. You know, all of them went to Philadelphia Stars, became the Baltimore Stars, remember? They moved, yep. Philadelphia Stars moved to Baltimore with the Baltimore. I didn't care about any. I was all NFL. So I never held any. I was like, I'm not going to be, I'm done with it. I love the NFL. So I love the Baltimore Colts. I love the Los Angeles Rams. I love college football. So yeah, did it hurt? Was it, like I say, it was an unbearable, one of those moments you'll never forget when you feel like Baltimore and Memorial Stadium. It was great for me as a kid, Jeremy, to be in Memorial Stadium on a Wednesday night watching the Baltimore Orioles play, knowing that Sunday afternoon at 2 o'clock, remember all you're thinking about at 2 o'clock start because the churches were letting out. So the Baltimore Colts started their home games at 2 o'clock Eastern, not 1 o'clock. So again, to know on Sunday, Colts, I'm going to be here watching the Colts on Sunday. I'm watching the Orioles on Wednesday. That was amazing when you had those stadiums where it was football and baseball. The lines of the football field were right there with the baseball. It was great. Not being by everybody. Kids are never going to experience that, but it was great for a kid to know that I'm sitting here watching this Oriole game and Sunday I'm going to be watching a Colt game, or I'm watching a Colt game on Sunday. I'm going to be watching an Oriole game this week when they come back to town. So for me, Memorial Stadium, I know there was never going to be another game ever played at Memorial Stadium after that, after the moving man. Took that team to Indy was, I mean, all I can think about was one of the worst days from a sports perspective, one of the worst days ever.
5: You know, Mel, I think of it, you know, I think of these things as kind of binary, right? So you are Mr. Draft, obviously. So I would think maybe the Super Bowl would be a little bit like something you resent, right? Like you're waiting for that day when the draft actually overtakes the Super Bowl as the biggest event in sports. And the way it's trending, we could get there sooner rather than later.
4: I thought that when I began doing the draft reports when I was like 17, 18, back in the late 70s, Jeremy, I really thought the NFL draft would be a huge event. As I said, I've been right on two things, the draft and Kim Kuiper. I picked the right wife and Kim, and I picked the draft as the sport and the draft that I was going to gravitate to. And I thought, why wouldn't people? It brings college football and the NFL together. You're not doing what else you're doing in April. You haven't had anything since the Super Bowl. It ties together, Jeremy, because you haven't had anything since the Super Bowl. Now in April, we're bringing everything together. We got players. The only way to improve your team back in the day was the draft. You weren't changing your roster any which way with no free agency, very few trades. The draft was the only way to do it. So I always wonder why. Would people hate on the draft? That's the way your team is changing, evolving from one year to the next or improving. So to me, the draft will always tie. That's why I did it. I believed in it. And I've had people, Jeremy, even back way back in the 80s, tell me they look more forward to the draft than they did the start of the NFL regular season. So I knew when they were telling me that, Jeremy, I had something going in a positive direction here.
5: Right. I mean, that might have been mostly, you know, at some point fans of the New York Jets, you would suppose. Some of the, like, I mean, you know, a lot of this has been discussed at greater length, but, you know, the draft is about hope. Mm-hmm. Nobody loses during the draft. there are certainly choices that are made that will later be assessed as losses, but it is a time of hope. It is a time of, expectations that have not yet been unmet. And so everybody, every fan base can get hyped up for the draft, obviously. And by the time we roll around to the Super Bowl, you've only got two. You might have some, you know, fan bases that have a negative rooting interest, but it's a much broader event. It's a much more optimistic event. It's a much more inclusive event.
4: Yeah, and it's going to determine who gets to that Super. I always tell people, Jeremy, there's only one fan base happy at the end of the year. There's 32 teams. Only one fan base is happy. Everybody else is the same. You're all the like great Dale Earnhardt say. What's second place is the first loser, right? So again, that's what it is. There's only one fan base. There's we get all hyped up, we get all crazy about every game. Only one fan base is happy. And in terms of Christmas morning, right? You open your press, some fit, some don't. In the NFL, some players will fit with the team, some players will be disappointments. I was always there to tell you what a kid couldn't do in some cases, what prevented him from going here, what may prevent him from being a star. So I guess I was Scrooge telling people what players couldn't do or whether it was a good pick, bad pick. And that's why the draft is what it is, because everybody, fan bases want to love, and those teams want everybody to be positive about those draft picks and help season tickets and help that. And I was doing the opposite. I'm telling you what the negative part of it. So that's why I was hated by a lot of people in the NFL for so many years, because they want to celebrate every pick. And I wasn't going to do that, Jeremy.
5: Mel, when you look at the crowds now, hundreds of thousands of people showing up to hear names called, okay? And I remember those days, the Marriott Marquis. I was there. I mean, I was there producing for you. Yep. I was there the year Michael Vick went number one overall, which happened to be the same night that Hasim Rahman knocked out Lennox Lewis in South Africa. But that's a story for another time. No. I thought I should have been there instead of the draft, but that's neither here nor there. But, you know, it was a few dozen people in like the mezzanine, you know, Jets fans who were just waiting to boo whoever the team drafted. I mean, it was intimate. It was in a hotel ballroom. Yeah. It's not that long ago.
4: No.
5: And now, you know, it's like a World Cup final on steroids.
4: Yeah. Yeah.
5: Why?
4: And think about it, Jim.
5: How did it happen?
4: I called it like the balcony at the Marriott Marquis. They were up in the balcony. It was like 500 right. people. It was quiet. You could almost, if there was a break in the action, I could get in the elevator, go up to the room and take a little break and come back down. Remember? That's just the way it was. I remember Kim bringing me shrimp cocktail to the table when I was sitting there with Bob Lee. And we were at a side table back, and it was like 89. It was 89 draft. You know, give me a shrimp cocktail. I'm thinking, no. I can't. I don't eat. One thing I don't do, Jeremy, I never eat at a party. I've never eaten at a wedding. I never eat. I only eat alone, normally. Our daughter got married. I didn't eat one thing at Lauren's wedding. When Lauren and Alex got married, I never ate a thing. I do not eat at any event. You have, so if you're having a party, you got all the great food, I'm not eating any of it. So I got a lot of quirky things I do. That's one of them, Jeremy.
5: Right.
4: So,
5: why? Is it a germaphobe thing? Like people breathing on the food, or you just, what's it about?
4: I don't like to talk and eat. So I don't want to be eating, talking, and everybody's got everything going. So I figure if I'm going to be talking, I'm not eating.
5: Mel, you're clearly not Jewish, because talking and eating at the same time is what my people are all about. But wait, so it's the talking, eating thing. I always assumed it had something to do with hygiene. Like you don't know where the food has been. People are breathing on it.
4: No, not really, not that. I'm not one of them. It was just me. I just never wanted to be talking. And it was just one of those things. Everybody has their deal. I'm crazy. That's one of my crazy little, quirky things I don't do. And like I said, at my own daughter's wedding, I did not eat a thing. I've gone to a lot of weddings, never eaten a thing. I've been at 43 drafts. Now I'll be 44 coming up. Never eaten a thing during a draft, except maybe a little bite of a Snickers bar or a Milky Way. That was rare.
5: Well, what about the shrimp cocktail?
4: Didn't eat it. I said, no, get that. I can't. Kim handed it to me. I handed it back.
5: I didn't understand.
6: 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Brown to the Patriots. 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

0: let's talk about some of the quirks, because you've led us here, you've teed us up. But, you know, I think the one that fascinates people more than any other, and we'll get to the others, but like, is the incredible bladder control that you display year after year. And it's not just a first round thing. It's not just a second round thing. Mm-hmm. It's all the way through the draft. Now, of course, the draft is shorter now.
1: Mm-hmm.
0: And, you know, as we age, we have less control, let's face it, over these things. So if it were still a 12-round draft, would it be doable?
2: Well, keep in mind, I'm there day three, Jeremy. There's day three. We start at 11 a.m. because we have we get there early to do SportsCenter cut-ins. And also, we start around 11 a.m. Draft starts at noon Eastern. We go till 7:30, 7:15 when we actually leave the set. So I don't take any breaks in day three either. So day three now has become that marathon from 11 to, say, 7:30. I don't go in the bathroom until 8 o'clock. So I go from like 9 a.m. to 8 p.m. on day three. So day three is that new marathon for that. But you're right. Back in the day, no, because, and there's method to the madness, Jeremy. There really is. The reason why I don't is because back in the day, you remember we were hooked up. You got the IFB, you got your, you know, earpiece, you're all. And I always felt like when I did, remember, we were forced to leave the set when the commissioner was being interviewed. Remember, the commissioner would come up.
0: Oh, yeah.
2: And, you know, Boomer would do the interview and we would have to leave the set.
0: I did it the one year they were on strike. And that was at like, that year it was at like a Broadway theater. Do you remember that?
2: That was remember like 2010. Being at, the theater at Madison Square Garden.
0: Yeah, wherever. This was, oh, yeah, it was right Madison. It was like the theater at Madison Square Garden. Right, I did the Goodell interview.
2: Right.
0: And it was when the lockout was in effect during the draft. But again, neither here nor there.
2: Right. So what happens is when I leave the set, I almost lose that intensity. I wouldn't say the enthusiasm, but I just, and then you also miss picks. You're not hearing everything. So you're kind of disconnected when you leave the set to its action. Because picks don't stop. You know, draft doesn't stop for anything. It keeps going. So I'd come back to the set. Okay, where are we? I missed a lot. Now, what's happening? What are we talking? I just want to stay there to be aware of what's happening, what's going to happen, what's coming up, producers talking to you, getting ready for highlight packages, what was picked, what are we going to do, where are we going? So I don't really, only time I want to leave the set, when I leave the set, I want to be done. I'm done. I don't want to get, the draft's over. I'm off the set. I'm not coming back, because that's just the way I've always felt. Now, I was, like I say, forced to do that. I didn't like it, but I had to do it. So I had to leave the set and come back. Now that we don't have to do that anymore, no, you're not getting me off that set. No.
0: So then there's the Colts moment, right, in the 94 draft with you. Now, you know, as an amateur psychologist, strictly amateur psychologist, you know, I have to ask, were there any kind of latent resentments towards, you know, the Colts? And I'm kidding, of course, but I'm just saying, like, you know, do people put those pieces together? Like, you know, we're talking about the Indianapolis Colts, the team that broke his heart. And now there's this spat. To be in the middle of that, yo, what was that like in that moment in 1994?
2: Had nothing. People of Indianapolis, they had nothing to do with that. People in Baltimore have nothing to do with Cleveland coming to Baltimore. You know, you have nothing to do with all those things that are happening. So wherever they were going to move, it didn't matter where they moved. They were moving. They were going to be in Baltimore. It didn't matter if they were in Indianapolis, wherever they were going, they were not in Baltimore. So I had no animosity at all towards Indianapolis or anything going on like that. And this was a long removed from that anyway, but no, it never did. I just felt like, okay, the Baltimore Colts, we're not going to see football back in Baltimore from an NFL standpoint. But in terms of that year, you know, it was just crazy that way it all unfolded, because when you make comments, Jeremy, you're not really, you just make comments and give an opinion and then you move on. And I was moving on to the next pick or whatever. And I remember Freddie Gadelli, the producer of the draft, you know, Freddie, a great friend of all, I was one of the best ever Hall of Fame producer, was in my ear saying, Mel, you know, we're coming back to you. Oh, I remember him saying, we're coming back to you. Go to camera, whatever. Look right in the camera and respond to what Bill Tobin's saying about you and about the thing. I said, well, I couldn't hear because remember, it was on a side camera. I'm talking to Joe Theismann and Boomer. We're talking about what's coming up next.
0: So you're not hearing Bill Tobin live Mel Kiper know? No, my postman knows more about football. He didn't say the postman knows more. He said the postman knows as much.
3: Who in the hell is Mel Kiper in a way?
1: I mean, here's a guy that criticizes everybody, whoever they take. He's got the answers to who you should take and who you shouldn't take. In my knowledge of him, he's never ever put on a jock strap. He's never been a coach. He's never been a scout. He's never been an administrator. And all of a sudden, he's an expert. He's in our papers 2 days ago telling us who we have to take. We don't have to take anybody that Mel Kiper says we have to take. Mel Kiper has no more credentials to do what he's doing than my neighbor, and my neighbor's a postman, and he doesn't even have season tickets to the NFL.
2: I heard nothing.
0: You didn't hear any of it. Okay.
2: No, Joe and I are talking about what's going on, and Mort, Chris Mortensen's interviewing Bill Tobin. So Mort's there with Bill Tobin, and we're talking about the next pick. Boomer's talking to me. I'm talking to Joey T, Joe Theismann, and we're looking forward to the next pick. And that's what Freddie said to me in my ear. I said, what am I responding to, Freddie? He said, just know Bill Tobin's ripping you about what you said about the pick of Trev Alberts, and you said Trent Dilfer. So I just looked in the camera, and I said what I don't remember what I said, and moved on from there.
0: You mentioned Jim Harbaugh and Trent Dilfer.
3: To me, it's a mistake. You cannot go with Jim Harbaugh and pass up Trent Dilfer. Forget it. That's why the Colts are the laughingstock of the league year in and year out.
4: April 24th, 1994, a day that will live in infamy.
2: Yeah, I just watched it.
0: It was great. It was pointed, and you had every right to say it. And you said, this demonstrates in so many words why the Colts are one of the worst organizations in the league.
2: Yeah, whatever I said, I said. I had no ability to sit there and think about what I'm going to say. Because it was so boom. It was like, okay, we're talking about the next team and the next couple of players. And I got to respond to something I didn't hear that was from a previous pick about something that I said. So it was one of those things, Jeremy, when I look back on it, I don't know what I said. I can't even remember. You're telling me what I said. And then to have the irony of all this is, as a Baltimore Colt fan, right, now becomes the Baltimore Ravens. And who comes back to quarterback the Baltimore Ravens but Trent Dilfer, who I was talking about during that whole thing in 94, going to Tampa Bay, where he became for that 1 year Pro Bowl quarterback. He comes back to Baltimore and wins a Super Bowl for my Baltimore Ravens, right? So how all things got to connect the dots and how it all worked out with all of that. But it was crazy. And I ended up working with Trev Alberts. We worked together at ESPN not that long after that. So it was just crazy. Everything kind of came together off of all that. I had no issue with the Colts at all. I just said what I did. I had said things about the Jets in previews, you know. So I didn't say things about any picks that were made. There was no animosity. I wasn't a vendetta. Right. It wasn't any of like that type of thing. It just was happened to be the Colts, and I said what I did.
0: It's one of those things, though, Mel, right? Like, because, you know, it's different now. We live in the age of debate shows and back and forth and, outrage. Some of it feigned outrage, some of it real outrage, whatever it may be. But this was a different era. And so it was highly unusual to see something like that, that kind of confrontation, that kind of adversarial tone, which, you know, you're just responding to what Tobin's saying. And it's something we still talk about 32 years later. I'm not being trite here to say that that was a defining moment in a lot of ways, not just for you and your career and elevating you, but the draft itself. It elevated the draft that moment.
2: Yeah, the whole who the hell is Mel Kiper? I remember hearing that after it was all over. I heard it so many times, played back over and over and over again. And it was like Bill, and I understand where Bill Tobin was coming from. 100% understood that because, again, I don't want to hear what other outside sources are saying. It's like, hey, we made a pick. I don't want to hear any negativity about this pick. I want to celebrate this pick. We made a move. Everybody's got their opinion. But I get where he was coming from. And I just responded the way it was. And like I said, it did become one of those moments, a defining moment in terms of the draft for me as well. As everybody still is talking about it, here we are all these years later, still talking about that. It's still played back every year, just about whenever time we do something. And, it was priceless.
0: Unbelievable, Mel. Mel, you are a prince. Thank you so much for joining us here on The Biggest Game.
2: Jeremy, you are the best pal. I really appreciate it. Look, I could do this any day with you, my friend.
0: Do it again.
5: The traditions. 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
12: 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The Knicks lead the Spurs 2-1. 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

0: Center.
1: I'm Christine Lisi. Game 4 of the NBA Finals on ABC, where the Knicks are looking to take a commanding 3-1 series lead. Spurs, though, lead the Knicks 14-10 in the first quarter. The Chiefs adding 2 years to quarterback Patrick Mahomes' contract in a reworked deal that ties him to Kansas City through 2033 at a value of $504 million, making it the first NFL contract valued at over a $500 million. This is the third time in the last 6 years that the Chiefs and Mahomes have reset the quarterback market in the NFL. Center Aaron Brewer and the Dolphins agreed on a 3-year, $52 million extension, $37 million guaranteed, rather, making him one of the highest paid centers in the NFL. Toronto righty Max Scherzer became the 11th pitcher in MLB history tonight with 3,500 strikeouts. He gave up 5 runs, 5 hits, 2 home runs, 3 walks, and 3 1/3. Blue Jays down to the Phillies, 6-0, bottom six. L.A. Shohei Ohtani, 3 runs on 6 hits. He struck out 6 6 2/3. Dodgers leading the Pirates, 6-3 in the bottom of the 7th inning. Cardinals up 8-2 on the Mets, top of the 6th. Jordan Walker having himself a night. 2 hits, 4 RBI, and a run scored for the St. Louis youngster. White Sox leading the Braves 2-0, bottom 5. Rangers 2, Royals 1, bottom 4. Giants capped off a comeback from an 8-run, 8th-inning deficit with a walk-off grand slam by Bryce Eldridge, bottom 9. They defeated the Nationals 11-10. Drew Rasmussen struck out the first 4 hitters he faced, faced the minimum through 4, didn't allow a runner to reach 3rd, gave up 2 hits, struck out 13 in 7 scoreless innings. Rays beat the Red Sox 7-5 to complete the 3-game sweep.
2: Hey, it's Evan Cohen coming up Thursday. We'll react to Game 4 of the NBA Finals. Plus, with the Stanley Cup Finals tied at 2 games apiece, can the Hurricanes wrestle control at home? It's on Sportsmanlike 6 a.m. Eastern right here on ESPN Radio, ESPN2, and ESPNU.

0: The Adam Schefter Podcast, as we have entered the month of June, probably one of the quietest times on the NFL calendar, and it should be a time where most of us are catching our breath, well-rested, and yet this morning, as we record this podcast, it looks like my friend, my colleague, the co-host of the Pat McAfee Show, Ty Schmidt, looks completely wiped out and exhausted. He was in New York for Game 3 of the Knicks-Spurs. I want to hear, Ty, what time you got home and why you look so damn tired this morning.
1: Yeah, so we landed in Indy at about 4:15, 4:30 maybe. And it takes me about, 12 to 15 minutes to get to my house from the airport. By the time I got home, my baby was due to eat in like 15 minutes. So I just stayed up, fed her. And so I slept, like maybe an hour and 15, an hour and a half on the plane. But I rolled it right into today. So, yeah, I'm feeling the effects a little bit, but I'll get slap happy here shortly and I'll be good. And then I'll just inevitably crash later tonight.
0: And what was your New York City Madison Square Garden helicopter from Bristol to New York City experience like?
1: I mean, incredible. It's for not having a dog in the fight and, just wanted to see, like, the energy inside there. The game itself was unbelievable. Yeah, I'm not a huge helicopter guy, but, anytime you can take a helicopter out of the city at night and see everything, it's unbelievable. Then, granted, you have another 30 minutes to get back to Bristol. And
0: you helicoptered from Bristol to New York City and then from New York City back to Bristol and then flew from Connecticut back to Indy?
1: Correct.
0: Why don't you just fly out of New York City?
1: Because the president was there, so the airspace was shut down. So we had to, he ended up staying for the entire game, which I think a lot of people thought he was maybe going to leave at halftime or in the third quarter or something. So it was crazy getting out of there. And then, yeah, the airspace was shut down. So we waited at the helipad for probably, it probably took 30 minutes to get there with just the traffic and all that kind of stuff. And then we probably had to wait another 30 or so before they cleared the skies and let us go.
0: So if President Trump hadn't gone to Game 3, you would have flown out of the New York City area after the game without going back to Bristol?
1: Yes, I would assume because we've done something similar before where we take a helicopter from New York to Teterboro and then fly out of Teterboro back to Indy. But obviously that wasn't... in play last night. So, but again, just about anyone on the face of the earth would have killed to be able to do what I got to do last night. So I don't want this to come off like I'm complaining because I'm not. It was an unbelievable night. It really was.
0: What's the single greatest takeaway of the evening? The thing you'll remember most about helicoptering from Bristol to New York, going to Game 3, working Game 3, helicoptering back and getting back at 4+ in the morning?
1: I think, because we've done the college football alt casts where you're on the sidelines and that's unbelievable. That's crazy. But the NBA finals at Madison Square Garden, arguably the most, famous arena in the world. When you get down, we had courtside access for, pregame and everything, so we could get down there. And I think that's what you maybe gets lost on you is at those college football games, the field obviously is, 10, 15 times the size. So the amount of people that they allow on the sidelines, like before the game, there are so many. It is much different at an NBA finals game. It's very selective who is down there. And then just on top of that, you're watching Mitchell Robinson and Wemby warm up and it's like they look big on TV and then you're standing there and it's like, Jesus Christ. I mean, these guys aren't human. It's crazy. So last night, more than anything, it really did feel like man, what the hell am I doing here? How am I standing on the court before Game 3 of the NBA Finals at Madison Square Garden? It was pretty insane.
0: Now, you went to the finals, I would take it, in Indiana last year, Indianapolis, correct?
1: Yes.
0: How would you compare that environment to the environment you experienced on Tuesday night, Monday night?
1: I mean, it was raucous in Indy. And I want to say I only went to one game and the Pacers did win. So, but I think just everything, you know, and I was, Connor and I were talking about this, and, you know, Pat and D-Button, we not like, we're very curious, because everyone kind of said, you know, like, the energy in there is going to be insane. It's going to be so loud. But then you see the ticket prices, and it's like, well, I mean, like, how crazy could it be? You know, how many diehard fans who are willing to just go nuts are going to be paying $12,000, you know, $14,000 for a ticket? But it was, I mean, when the Garden's pumping like that, and when, like, the, you know, I think there was a point in the second quarter where the Knicks were down 7, and yeah, it felt like it was about to get away from them, and then they went on like a 9-0 run and retook the lead. It felt like the roof was going to explode off that place. It was so loud. And granted, you know, we had the headsets on, so it kind of muffles it, and you don't. But every once in a while, we'd go to break or something like that, and you'd pop it off and be like, wow, it is deafening in here. So it was crazy, but that's so much bigger than Bankers Life is, or whatever they call it now. But, you know, it's such a bigger arena that filling that entire space with noise is a little bit different than, you know, filling the Pacers arena.
2: And was it a one-time alt cast NBA Finals deal, or will there be other alt casts here for other NBA final games?
1: That I don't know, but I think by all accounts it went pretty well. We had a great time doing it, and it felt like the flow was pretty good. So we'll see what happens. Obviously, if given the opportunity to do that again, I think it's probably a no-brainer that you would do that again.
2: Pretty cool. And you had been to Bristol before, correct?
1: No, that was my first time.
2: Whoa!
1: Yeah. Yep.
2: How long do you get to be there for, and what do you think of that?
1: So we got there on, what was it? It would have been, God, what day of the week is it? Tuesday?
2: Today's Tuesday
1: okay,
2: morning.
1: Okay, so we got there. We landed in Bristol or Hartford, you know, Sunday night.
2: Oh.
1: And then we went to the campus and kind of checked out our studio for a little bit. And then, you know, went back to the hotel, slept, got to the campus again. We ate in the cafeteria, you know, did all that kind of stuff, and then got back to campus next day around 9, did our show. And then because of what they were saying with how long it was going to take to get into MSG, we left immediately after our show ended. So all in all, I was there for probably 5 hours, maybe. Total of 5 hours, but, you know, I felt like I got a pretty good lay of the land. It was cool. It was cool for it being my first time there, definitely.
2: And anything stand out to you about seeing ESPN? A lot of people, I remember my first drive up there, first time I was ever going to go to campus. I always remember that morning, that Sunday morning driving up there. I'm just curious if there's anything that stood out to you about your first visit to the ESPN studios in Bristol, Connecticut.
1: Kind of like the Lambo feel to it, where you're driving through neighborhoods and it's just like, yeah, this is kind of weird. And then boom, all of a sudden you just, you know, you see the ESPN campus and all these buildings, and it's like, wow, this massive, you know, media conglomerate, it really is just kind of nestled in between all of these neighborhoods. And then outside of that, you know, I think once you do what we do a little bit more, you kind of get more of an idea. But

0: It might be another late one. We'll see.
1: Oh, and you're watching all the hockey, right?
0: Mm-hmm.
1: Yeah. Okay. Well, good luck with that.
0: Yeah. What are you going to do? Well, that was, you know, a nice little, thank you for letting me do that, because I feel like I haven't even got a chance to breathe and kind of walk through what actually happened in the last 24 to 48 hours. But that's not why people are here. I don't think they really care. Let's get into this week's six-pack, Shefty.
1: I
0: appreciate that. Thank you, Shefty. I appreciate that.
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11: Hey, it's Evan Cohen. 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

0: Let's get into this week's six-pack. Topic number one. This has been talked about a lot. We saw the Instagram stories. We chatted about it on the last podcast. In your opinion, how realistic is it for Aaron Donald to return to the Rams?
1: Here's what I go back to. When I got a call in late March from an NFL executive, and he said that Myles Garrett is going to be traded because he just redid his contract, and they set it up for him to be traded. And I'm like, really? And then another team called and said the same thing. And I called the Browns, and they were adamant that he's not being traded. No, that's not why we redid his contract. No, that's not why we pushed back the option bonus payment to the week before the season as opposed to the 15th day of the league year in late March. They were adamant that that wasn't why they were trading him. And I think when you talk to all the people involved, nobody is coming out right now and saying Aaron Donald is coming back.

0: But everybody is acknowledging that it is a possibility. And the fact that it is even a possibility in June tells me that I think there's every possibility it will become more real in July. And I think if and when they present a plan to him as to how he would be used, I think it's more likely than not that he'll be back. Now, nobody said that. Nobody said that. Everybody thinks, we'll see. It's possible. We're talking about it. He has to commit to it. It still sounds like we're a ways away. He has not gotten there yet. But the fact that this is even coming up, and the fact that the Rams have the team that they do, and the fact that Aaron Donald will get to play with Myles Garrett, and the fact that the Super Bowl's in LA this year, and the fact is that Aaron Donald would not have to leave. And the fact of it is, he's been out a couple of years now, and it's been quiet around him. Like, he could have a huge impact. I just think the ingredients are there to make it happen. They're there to make it happen. And we'll see whether or not it actually does. But the fact that there's so much talk and the fact that people are thinking about it tells me that in the end, if I had to guess, I would guess it does happen. That's just a guess. No information. Like, I've spoken to people on the Rams. What do we think? Like, it's possible. Possible. Tough to come up with the money. Not easy to make happen. But when you speak to other teams, they're like, they'll find the money. They'll make it happen. And we'll see.
1: Well, and I mean, the biggest thing I think is Aaron Donald basically said, like, hey, I'm considering it. It's tough not to consider it. Because I think it's a non-starter if he says, like, no, I'm retired. I'm done. Then obviously this is all just fun conjecture and it's not, but if he's the one coming out saying like, yeah, no, it'd be foolish not to at least, you know, maybe consider it. Then it's like, okay, this could be a thing. Now, in your opinion, would this potentially be like, could you see them signing him in like November for kind of the stretch run into the most important football? Or you think if they're going to do this, he's going to be around the entire season?
0: I don't think he's a foot half in kind of guy. I don't think
1: he's not a Johnny come lately guy.
0: Yeah, I think, I don't know whether he's there for the first day of training camp. That might be my guess. Whether he shows up a week, I would guess if he's going to do it, he's going to be all in. Like, he's going to be all in. And that doesn't mean that he's going to be practicing every day. I think they come up with a real smart practice schedule for him and even game schedule for him where maybe he's playing a reduced role, but a meaningful, effective role. And so, I think all these things are possible, and I just think it's him. I do think that Aaron Donald returning to the Rams is very much in play.
1: Okay. So that changes everything, because I think everyone kind of assumed, but hearing you say that, that makes me think like, okay, that kind of turns it up another notch. It's like, wow, we actually might be getting this. So, boy, that's something that we'll monitor, obviously, for the next few months. Who knows what's going to happen, but for it not being just dead in the water right away, that, you know, hey.
0: It is not dead in the water. It is not dead. Yeah. That doesn't mean it will happen, but it is not dead in the water.
1: But, you know, and the fact that it's not dead in the water, man, I bet teams, fan bases are just like, oh, please, God, no. Please, God, no.
0: But that's the whole point. If they're even acknowledging that it's a possibility, like, isn't it going to become more likely as training camp's getting ready? Like, that's how it feels like it's tracking to me. We'll see.
1: Yeah, without a doubt. If he didn't shoot it down right away, they have time to work on him and present different plans and options. So, boy. All right. So we'll keep an eye on that. You mentioned the guy who he'd be playing with. Let's move on to topic number two, Shefty. Still trying to kind of sort through the fact that Myles Garrett is going to be a Ram. I think it happens and everyone goes crazy. And then because we're not getting, you know, we're not seeing him in Rams gear, we're not seeing him in practice or anything like that, at least not day to day. You kind of forget about it for a second. Can you give us another reason why the Rams traded for him and kind of more reaction from around the league now that the dust has settled a little more?
0: I spoke to a few people in that division, and to say they were shuddering would be a fair description. Like, how could the Rams get Myles Garrett? Like, how does that happen? One person I spoke to said that they think that Myles Garrett is not just the best. Well, they said he's the best non-quarterback in football. If you were picking one guy to start your team with, and it wasn't a quarterback, Myles Garrett would be the pick. I had somebody very intelligent tell me that. I also think back, the league is amazing. The NFL is just incredible. They scheduled the Rams for 7 primetime games this year. 7 primetime games. Is there a team that we're going to want to see more in primetime than the Los Angeles Rams this year? And so shortly after the Myles Garrett trade, the Rams reached out to Mike North, one of the NFL's scheduling czars, and they said, you can thank us for making your job that much more rewarding and gratifying, for us justifying the faith that you showed in us, because they've done that. But here's the thing that I think gets lost by a lot of people. If we go back to week 16 last year, the Thursday night game, in that particular game, Zach Charbonnet recovers what looked like a failed 2-point conversion in the end zone that was ruled as a backwards pass by the officials when everybody except Zach Charbonnet stopped playing. And he just happened to pick up the football in the end zone almost by accident, not like he charged at the football. And when they reviewed the play, it turned out that the play counted, that it was a backwards lateral. It was a 2-point conversion. And that 2-point conversion, you can make the argument, won the game for the Rams. Not only did the 2-point conversion win the game for the Rams, but it won them the division. And it won them home field advantage. And it meant that they played the Rams in Seattle in the NFC Championship game, not in LA, which you can make the argument again, helped them win the championship to get to the Super Bowl that they ultimately won. Is there anything in there that I said, Ty, that you would disagree with?
1: No.
0: So the Zach Charbonnet play really looms as arguably the single most significant and important play of last season, because it swung the division home field advantage and likely the Super Bowl champion by that one play. And in talking to the people in LA, the one thing that became apparent to me was, if that play hadn't gone Seattle's way, I don't know if the Rams might have been quite as aggressive in trading for the Chiefs cornerback Trent McDuffie, who they made the highest paid cornerback in football. And I don't know if they would have been as aggressive in trading for Myles Garrett. Now, maybe they would have been, but I did have somebody say to me, Zach Charbonnet, that play fueled us. That play made us get really aggressive. And that play changed the way that we approach the offseason. So if we look at how important that play was to the results of the 2025 season, we also can say that that play had an enormous impact on the 2026 offseason.
1: I mean, I think there's got to be some truth to that, because you could see if the Rams go on and win the Super Bowl last year, then they maybe rest on their laurels a little bit more this offseason.
0: Maybe it's not quite as aggressive. We won it. Let's maintain this.
1: Right. Exactly. Exactly.
0: One person said it comes back to the Zach Charbonnet play. This all comes back to the Zach Charbonnet play.
1: And now, you know, as opposed to just, hey, we have this maybe what? 1 year window where Stafford is still going to play. The Super Bowl is in LA. You trade for a guy like Myles Garrett and get, you know, the defensive face of the league for potentially the next, 5 to 7 years. It is funny how stuff like that can happen and how it can, you know, change kind of the trajectory of teams and what they decide to do, because I think you're right. I mean, I think it's tough to think that if the Rams win the Super Bowl, who knows? They might not trade for McDuffie. They might not trade for Garrett. They might just stand pat with who they have and be okay with that and try to run it back.
0: They might have to give more raises to more players who won the Super Bowl, as any Super Bowl champion does. They have to pay their own players, take care of their own, and that might have been the case there. I'm just telling you, like, what came back, like, that Zach Charbonnet play fueled us. And it's an amazing play for the impact it had in season and then after the season.
2: 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The rivalries.
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1: I'm Christine Lisi on ABC. It is game four of the NBA Finals. The Spurs seeking to tie things up with the Knicks at two games apiece. San Antonio has built a 47-25 second quarter lead on New York. 13 points, 3 rebounds, and 1 block for Victor Wembanyama. De'Aaron Fox has 11 points for San Antonio. A 3-time Super Bowl champ has the first NFL contract valued at over $500 million. The Chiefs adding 2 years to quarterback Patrick Mahomes' deal in a reworked contract, tying him to Kansas City through 2033. At a value of $504 million. It is the third time in 6 years that those sides have reset the QB market in the NFL. Center Aaron Brewer and the Dolphins agreed on a 3-year, $52 million extension, $37 million guaranteed, so that makes him one of the highest paid centers in the league. Toronto righty Max Scherzer tonight became the 11th pitcher in MLB history with 3,500 strikeouts. He's given up 5 runs on 5 hits, 2 home runs, 3 walks in 3 1/3. Phillies leading the Blue Jays 7-1, top of the 7th. The Pirates have rallied from a 5-run deficit. They now lead the Dodgers 7-6 in the bottom of the 8th inning from Pittsburgh. Cardinals 8, Mets 2, bottom 8. Jordan Walker's got a 3-run homer and an RBI single. Brewers up 2-0 on the A's, top of the 2nd on an Andrew Vaughn RBI single and Gary Sanchez solo blast. Giants capped off a comeback from an 8-run 8th inning deficit with a walk-off grand slam by Bryce Eldridge, bottom 9. They defeated the Nationals 11-10. Drew Rasmussen struck out the first 4 batters he faced the minimum through 4 innings, didn't allow a runner to reach third, gave up 2 hits. He struck out 13 and 7 scoreless. Rays beat the Red Sox 7-5.
2: Hey, it's resident Super Bowl champ Chris Cannon. Coming up Thursday, has mandatory minicamps wind down this week. I'll tell you what I've already learned about this upcoming season. It's unsportsmanlike, 6 a.m. Eastern, right here on ESPN Radio, ESPN2, and ESPNU.
3: Let's move on to another kind of contract discrepancy, I guess, with topic number 4. What's going on with Baker Mayfield's contract? We've heard the two sides where people are reporting that his agents and he asked for $60 million. He came back and said that's absolutely not true. We never even, you know, countered to the offer that the Bucks gave him. Where do we stand on all that, and what do you think is ultimately going to happen there?
4: It's a really interesting question. And Baker spelled it out last week when he said either we have a contract extension done by the time training camp begins in July, or we're not going to be talking about it again. And he enters the last year of his contract, and there'll be a whole lot of speculation swirling around his future. Now, the Buccaneers always could use their franchise tag on him, and I would think that they would do that. That would be a no-brainer. But why do you want to have somebody who plays with the attitude that Baker does? Why do you want to have that guy pissed off at all? Right? Like, you want that guy to be happy. It's the key to your team. So here's the deal. Right now, as we record this Tuesday morning, Dak Prescott is the highest paid quarterback at $60 million. Now, we're waiting for Lamar Jackson to get done at some point, maybe this summer. Maybe at some point Mahomes gets done. So I don't know if this will hold. But right now, Dak's at 60. Josh Allen's at 55. Joe Burrow's at 55. Trevor Lawrence is at 55. Jordan Love is at 55. Tua is at 55. Jared Goff is at 53. Brock Purdy's at 53. Justin Herbert, 52.5. Matthew Stafford, 52.5. Now, does Baker Mayfield deserve more, taking Tua out of this, than any of those guys? As much as those guys? Your quarterback in your city, Daniel Jones, was signed to a 2-year, $88 million extension worth up to $100 million coming up for torn Achilles. So to me, that's probably the floor here. He's in the 44 to 50 range. We heard Justin Herbert, Matthew Stafford in the 52.5 range. Shouldn't be hard. We have a lot of quarterbacks at 55. Prices go up. I mean, it's not hard to figure out what the number should be right here on Baker Mayfield. Now, again, we're talking also about a great upcoming 2027 draft class, which is going to be noted. Would the Buccaneers go draft a quarterback in the spring? But even if you do that, then can you imagine drafting a quarterback in round 1 where they pick and having that guy and Baker and the, like, that would be challenging. So it's a situation. The logical, simple, reasonable outcome, it's just getting a new deal with Baker done right before training camp. to the tune of $50+ million. He would be happy. They would be happy and get it done. Shouldn't be that hard to figure out. We just spelled it out. We've given you a range in which they probably should be. Maybe we're a little high. Maybe we're a little low, but we're not terribly far off. You put these two sides in a room, you get them together, you get that deal done, and you make sure your quarterback is happy before training camp begins.
3: Yeah, I couldn't agree more, because I think a lot of people are bullish on the Bucs this year. And if you do give him the Daniel Jones offer or something like that, and he says no, and then goes out and plays this year, and let's say the Bucs go to the Super Bowl or they make a deep playoff run, then that kind of that gap in between where you think he should be and where he and his representatives think he should be just gets wider and wider. And then that's where you get the issues. So like you said, I mean, that's the going rate. He's a look at, you know, before he got dinged up last year, we were talking about the Bucs being one of the best teams in the NFC. So it's one of those things where it does seem like a no brainer. It's kind of the changing of the era, you know, changing of the guard too. Mike Evans isn't there anymore. Like, you need Baker to kind of solidify that younger team and be the guy that everyone can rely on. So, yeah, who says no to, you know, 5 years, $300 million or whatever the case may be, and he's making 50 per, and then you throw in some incentives in there and that kind of stuff. It does seem like a no brainer, but who knows? I mean, it's hard because a lot of people are thinking, well, Jesus Christ, you know, what's the difference between $44 million and $50 million? You know, that's so much money. Just take. But again, you want what you believe you're worth and what your market value is. And Baker is he's a top half of the league quarterback in the NFL. So I guess I see it both ways. But in your opinion, do you think something is going to get done, or do you think that they are very far off?
4: Baker says they're far off. But I think that it's easy to talk tough now in the first week of June, and you have until late July to figure it out. Why would both sides not be coming back to sit down at the table to get something done? Again, I don't buy into tough contract talk in early June. It doesn't mean a lot to me, other than it's now put on all of our radars and all of our antennas to track here in the coming weeks. If we're having the same conversation in early August, once camp has begun, or even at the start of the regular season, then it becomes something we're really digging into. But right now, I just think it serves as an alarm going off. Hey, here's something that everybody needs to get done, and let's see if they could figure it out by the time training camp begins.
3: Okay. Yeah, and I'm in the same boat as you. I think there's a good chance this does get done. It seems like that the relationship there is not strained at all either. And, you know, they understand how important Baker is. And I think he probably, you know, appreciates the fact that they were the ones that, you know, gave him another opportunity. So I expect this to get done as well. Let's move on to topic number five, Shefty, of this week's six pack. Another guy who's, I don't want to say future is in the balance, because that's not the right way to put it, but he hasn't got a new deal yet. What does CJ Stroud's future look like in Houston?
4: You know, this was interesting. I was on your show with Pat a couple of weeks ago, and somehow CJ Stroud's future came up. And I said something to the effect of, it wouldn't surprise me if by the start of the regular season, the Texans and CJ Stroud were able to figure out a new deal. And all of a sudden, I'm getting calls from people in Houston that it's all over sports talk radio that the idea of a new deal was even brought up for CJ Stroud, because it sounded like the people who cover that team, the people in that area, were not thinking like that, which, again, I don't know. The whole thing surprised me. I got a call from somebody with the Texans. They're like, boy, you started something. I'm like, what are you talking about? They're like, it was not on people's radar that there could be a new deal. I said, like, it just makes sense that the two sides would come together before the start of the season and get a deal done. We laid out the numbers on all these quarterbacks. Right? CJ Stroud got to the playoffs last year. Yeah, they had the tough outing in New England that everybody remembers. And I think that's why people were thinking that, hey, maybe the Texans will take a wait and see approach. They get Will Anderson done with a massive new extension. He is of the same draft class as CJ Stroud. But I still think that CJ Stroud is a leader on your team. He was a great young quarterback, is a great young quarterback, has been inconsistent at times. But you're going to keep the leaders on your team with potential, especially at the quarterback position. So I'll say it again. Like, I won't be surprised if by the start of the season, the two sides figure it out and work out a deal to get a new deal done for CJ Stroud. That's what forward-thinking organizations do. They get out in front of these things and they get them done. And that's what I would expect the Texans to do in this particular case. Now let's see if they can figure it out. That's just because I expect it doesn't mean they'll do it, but that's just me looking at the situation objectively and thinking, I think they're going to get something worked out here.
3: Yeah, no, I mean, I couldn't agree more. Yeah, sure, he's, you know, inconsistent at times, but they found their franchise guy. He's led him to the playoffs multiple times. Like, what he's been inconsistent a little bit and kind of had a clunker against the team that went to the Super Bowl, so you're not going to re-sign him and you're going to do the whole... Their defense is too good, first of all, so they're not going to be drafting where they were when they first drafted C.J. Stroud, you know, so you're not... If you're thinking... Hey, this is an unbelievable, you know, quarterback draft class. Maybe we can get one of these guys. I don't think that's the case. You know, I mean, if you look at their odds to win the Super Bowl, the sports books certainly don't think that's the case. So, yeah, I mean, that it's weird that people in Houston were so taken aback by that, because we're kind of in that internal clock where it's like, hey, we're going to need to get this guy done and extend him. I that shocks me that people couldn't believe that that was coming.
4: Didn't one of your co-workers picked the Texans to go to the Super Bowl? Was that Tone?
3: Yeah, Diggs did. Yep.
4: He did, right?
3: Yeah, I think he picked them to win the Super Bowl.
4: Win the Super Bowl?
3: Yeah.
4: Okay. So by the way, I'm not telling he's right or wrong. Who knows? That's his prediction. Let's say he's right. Let's say the Texans go to the Super Bowl. And let's say the Texans got a deal done with C.J. Stroud this summer. Isn't that exactly what you want to have happen, where
3: yes,
4: Johnny, your guy, rather than having him go win the Super Bowl and having to go pay for your quarterback the way the Ravens once had to pay for Joe Flacco, top, top, top dollar?
3: Exactly. And I would imagine that the belief in that building with their defense is, hey, if he cleans up some of the inconsistencies, like, we've seen the stretches of his play where he is one of the best quarterbacks in the NFL. So I think in that building, they feel like they can win a Super Bowl. So it would be weird to kind of employ a wait-and-see approach. Again, that just doesn't make sense to me, but that's why I'm not making decisions. But we've had Nick Caserio on the show many times, and you talk about forward thinking, just smart GMs. Right. Like, that's him. You know, he's not a moron. He knows what he's doing. So I would agree with your sentiment there. I think that there's a very good chance you would expect this to get done before, because then you could just put everything behind you and, hey, let's get over that next hump and let's make a deep run in the playoffs, which I think they all believe they can do.
4: Agreed.
3: Okay, yeah, so we'll see what happens there as well.
0: Hey, it's Evan Cohen. 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

0: All right, Shefty, let's move on to the sixth and final topic of this week's six pack. Crazy, you know, and as someone who grew up in the Midwest, not a Bears fan, but very close to Chicago, went to Chicago all the time, been to Soldier Field all the time, I'm having a tough time wrapping my head around the fact that there is a good chance the Bears' new stadium will be in Hammond, Indiana. It just seems weird saying it. What is the Bears' future?
1: Well, it's amazing because we saw last week that the Bears' board of directors voted on Thursday night to advance the stadium development in Hammond, Indiana, with the exact site still to be selected. And it's the first time that their board has voted on any stadium site, pushed forward a recommendation, and their recommendation is to move to Hammond, Indiana, which would mean that the state of Indiana would have two NFL franchises and the state of Illinois would have none. Utah there in Indiana would have the Colts and the Bears, and the Illinois would have no Chicago Bears, which is hard to imagine, right? So Wisconsin, Indiana would have more franchises than Illinois, with the city of Chicago. Like, all of it is odd. So I reached out to one guy after the vote, after the board of directors voted and words started getting out, and his exact words to me, and I read them to you from his text, his exact words, because I'm like, is this real? Are they moving to Indiana? He said, yeah, it is. It's not a bluff. His words, there is more work to do, but barring anything very strange, it's a done deal. That's what he said. And then he wrote his words again, Illinois effed it up. The politics are unbelievable in that state. Totally dysfunctional. Now, I don't know politics in Illinois. No idea. But somebody that's there sent that to me. And obviously, if you're getting to the point down the road where we're talking about the Indiana Bears, the Hammond Indiana Bears, something's gone awry. Because it's just hard to imagine. And I know the Bears can say, okay, we're nearby and all the people in and around can follow, and they can, and they can. But I think people in New York, like the New York Jets, the team I grew up rooting for as a kid, trained on Long Island, played at Shea Stadium, they moved to New Jersey. And it was never quite the same again. They're not around. They still have a loyal, passionate fan base, but it's not exactly the same. It's just not. And there's no way that anybody could tell me that the Bears do go ahead and move to Indiana, which it sounds like it, they are on track to do, that it's going to be exactly the same. The Chicago Bears in one of the great American cities playing in Hammond, Indiana. I don't know the money involved. I don't know the business side of it, but it must be some unbelievable deal. Unbelievable deal. To get the Bears to leave one of the great American cities to go to Hammond, Indiana. Wasn't Hammond, Indiana, wasn't that where the guy from 48 Hours, Reggie, whatever his name is, Eddie Murphy's character, wasn't he from Hammond, Indiana?
0: Ooh, was he? I don't know. I haven't seen 48 Hours in quite some time. That is a great pull and a great movie. But yeah, it might be. We've looked at some of like the tax breaks that are included. And yeah, I mean, it's crazy. It really is. And I guess in this day and age where all these different franchises are, you know, buying up the, you know, you got the Patriots and the Packers and, you know, Jerry World and the Cowboys. Like, when you own everything around the stadium, obviously the people who own the team are just making money hand over fist, and that's probably pretty attractive. But like you said, it just sucks that it came down to that, because you could tell as it was kind of going, it's like, oh yeah, the politics of this is what's going to make it impossible. It's not, and I don't know, maybe, you know, being from Long Island and being from that area with the Jets, maybe it's different, but because were the Mets playing at Shea Stadium too when the Jets were there?
1: Yeah, it was all the New York teams there. The Jets were there.
0: So like, I understand that a little bit more, because as the NFL is getting bigger, it's like, hey, we need to have our own stadium. I don't know if we want to be sharing it. Like, But Soldier Field is the Bears stadium. Yeah, you know, there are concerts there and stuff like that, but they're not sharing it with the Cubs. They're not sharing it with the White Sox. Like, that was theirs. It's right on the water. And yeah, it was old and decrepit and needed to massive, you know, facelift, but it just feels like everything was in place. And to your point, like, it, I don't know. And maybe it's because I'm not from New York and I'm not from that area and I'm from the Midwest. It just feels much different with the Bears going to Hammond, Indiana, than it does the Jets go, or the Giants going from New York City to New Jersey. Yeah, I don't know why it feels different. It just, to me, it does. And maybe it's because I didn't live through it when it happened with, you know, the Jets.
1: But how about this? I think we can agree it is a significant move, whether it
0: massive.
1: Is
0: massive.
1: Nearby to another state, whatever it is, New York to New Jersey, Illinois to Indiana. And by the way, the character is named, Eddie Murphy's character was named Reggie Hammond.
0: Okay, I thought so. I was going to say.
1: I screwed it up, but okay, there we go. That's the great part. You just look it up online, get the answers right away from a movie that is a movie from my childhood, 1982. Yeah, I was 15 years old when that came out.
0: Shefty, you mentioned it. Did, like, at the time when it happened with the Jets, were there fans who were just like, you know what, I'm done? Like, I'm not. Because I can see that happening with, you know, people who live in the city. It's like, you know what, I'm not driving an hour and a half in traffic to Hammond, Indiana on Sundays to watch the Bears. I'm just not doing it anymore. I mean, it just feels like a huge slap in the face to those people.
1: There will be certain people that feel betrayed by their favorite team. They will feel like they abandoned them. Now, not everybody. There will be people that love that team enough. Again, I don't know. Again, those politics must really be messed up to make something like this happen, that the Chicago Bears could be playing in Hammond, Indiana.
0: Man, and I guess part of that, too, is maybe it's, you know, hey, we're going to make a dome stadium here and we're going to get a Super Bowl, and we were never going to get a Super Bowl at Soldier Field. So let's just kind of rip the Band-Aid off now and do that. Like, I could see that as well.
1: Maybe so. The whole thing just seems so extreme and so surprising. And we'll see how it winds up. But it certainly sounds like, from the text I got, it sounds like they are destined to wind up in Hammond, Indiana. It doesn't sound like it's a leverage play. And the pressure now is on the city of Chicago to see if there's some Hail Mary that it can throw to get it straightened out. All right. Well, we started off talking about the Knicks, and we'll end up again talking about the Knicks and the great NBA finals that it's been. We'll see whether or not the Knicks can rebound here, Ty, and find a way to get back on the winning track after a 13-game win streak with Snap. Should be a great series on ESPN, ABC. You got hockey, you got basketball, and we've got enough football to keep us busy until we start to get to training camps in July. Mandatory mini camps are going to be underway here. You're going to get some people. I don't know. Someone will get hurt. Abdul Carter limped off the field at the Giants mandatory mini camp on Monday. There'll be other things that happen, because that's what always happens in the NFL. And we'll be back in this spot here in a couple of weeks to document the latest comings and goings in the NFL. Here's something to watch for. 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Game ball to Ty Schmidt for getting this done. 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We'll be back in this spot a couple of weeks from now, towards late June, to look at some of the happenings in the drama show that is the National Football League. Until then, everybody, have a great Father's Day, and be well and stay safe.
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1: Brian Rolapp, the CEO of the PGA Tour, here. Our radio audience has returned. You know, you were talking about bringing, you know, a change here and a change there. But the idea of starting the season at a certain time and ending it in a certain way and eventizing things like the draft, like changing that from a sleepy, if you will, on occasion, 2-day event in Radio City to some massive 3-day extravaganza that you can move around. So what are you planning on doing? I know you gave a speech, but where are we on creating a beginning and an end, like a playoffs that everyone can follow?
2: Yeah, we created this future competition committee. Tiger Woods has been the chairman, but it's made up of a lot of players, a lot of people from outside golf, including Theo Epstein, who had a lot of work at this at baseball, right?
1: Like, right, sure.
2: And so just some really bright minds. And we've been meeting a lot since last September, and I think we're getting close. In June, we'll have a lot to say about it. But in general, it's really about organizing the PGA Tour in a way that's a little bit more simple, that not only a golf fan but a sports fan can understand. Having a beginning and an end, having standings that are a little bit easier to digest and understand.
1: Yes,
2: that ultimately add consequence that you understand to each tournament. And we talked about having track one events where the best 120 golfers will compete week in and week out with cuts, bring cuts back. And then we'll have other events that people are trying to fight to get into those track one. And so if you've never seen a PGA Tour event before, we could sit down and within 3 minutes on television, I could tell you this is the stakes of this event, other than it being a great event in and of itself.
1: Right.
2: And I think the PGA Tour kind of grew up that way. It kind of grew up of an event here, an event there, as opposed to how do you actually organize this into a little bit more coherent league or sport. The FedEx points kind of get us there, but I think there's a lot more work we have to do. And I think what you'll see when we talk about this in June, I think fans will be really excited about it.
1: And how much does, say, an NFL season play into the way you want to finish yours? I mean, you know better than anyone else about how sometimes on a weekend we're just football crazed in this country.
2: Yeah, you know? Listen, I mean, football, people forget, like, you can't replicate the football business plan. How do you replicate a business plan for a sport where on Friday nights all over the country, people stop what they're doing and go consume? It's a cultural thing.
1: Right.
2: So, and I think you see that in the growth of the popularity of the NFL and college football. I think what we're trying to do is just create a season with a beginning and an end that kind of starts after Super Bowl and ends before the NFL goes on the air. But I think there's a real opportunity to kind of do that in the summer.
1: Right.
2: And I think that's where we play the majority of our golf anyway.
1: Right.
2: So I think you'll see it condense into a more logical part in the calendar.
1: And of course, again, you know better than most from the NFL days that an idea could be great to you. It can be great to some. But there were 32 individuals that you needed to get to agree to a majority level.
2: Yeah.
1: The people that you are talking to right now, how much will you allow right now about the headwinds you're facing on some of the ideas that you're putting out there?
2: I think there's always some. I think change is always, people can get emotional about change. It's just natural.
1: Right.
2: And also, listen, the key about this job is knowing what you don't know. Like, I don't profess to understand all the answers. This is why we put this group together. Now, this group is made up. The majority of the group, this committee, is made up of players. And they're players who are high in the official world golf rankings and those that are a little lower. They're guys who have been veterans, guys who are fighting for their cars. And so you get the broad perspective of the PGA Tour membership. And when we start talking about changes, they represent a really broad group, but also have insight that only a few hundred people on earth have playing professional golf at the highest level. Mm-hmm. And so to have them have the input into this has been immensely valuable. I can bring stuff I know, I can bring the business side to it and all that, but I've never stood over a putt for money. Well, not real money anyway. but it wasn't been my job like that. So I think that's really helped. So I think you get a lot of I don't say tension, but you get a lot of discussion. And that's good because you know you have a good process if there's disagreement and tension in the process. And so I wouldn't call it opposition. I'd call it good tension in the process to do it. We've also done this with fans in mind. So we've talked to a lot of fans. We've talked to TV partners about what they want to see, what makes them more excited about it.
1: What's that?
2: It's a lot of things that are sort of obvious where, listen, we need to be in bigger markets. And that doesn't mean we're going to abandon smaller markets. Some of our best events are in smaller markets.
1: Right.
2: I would submit to you the Players Championship is one of the best golfing events on earth.
1: Right.
2: It's in suburban Jacksonville. That's not exactly New York.
1: Right.
2: So I think it's about bringing the tournaments to bigger markets and more people go, you know, fish where the fish are.
1: Right.
2: I think they tell you about all the things we're talking about is, you know, make the standings easier, make it easier to follow, make it easier to promote. How do we bring back match play? Which fans love, you know, you see the Ryder Cup, that actually brings out passion in different formats of golf. We're sort of the same format week in and week out. So I think hearing input from fans and TV partners who ultimately are serving fans gives us a lot of good perspective on how we can make it better.
1: PGA Tour CEO Brian Rolapp here on the Rich Eisen Show. Also, you know, having players with big names out there on your tour and making sure that they're there with consistency. This is where I'm now going to transition to the Live Tour.
2: So. Yeah. I thought you might ask.
1: Okay. Let's role play. You're you on Bryson DeChambeau. Hey, Brian. No, okay. So have you had a phone call on that front yet with any of the Live players?
2: I don't want to talk about personal conversations, sure. But I think it's natural. There's a lot of people trying to figure out what their future might look like.
1: Right.
2: Yeah.
1: And, how much of what you and management would think, along with what the players on the tour want, how are you balancing that right now?
2: I the good news is we don't have to. In that, as far as I know, what you know, I know what I read, I know what I see. Liv has talked about that they have funding till the end of their season.
1: Yes.
2: I think they're working hard to figure out what life is after that. The reality is all of their guys are under contract. So until they're not under contract, it's not really an issue we need to worry about. So we're not spending a lot of time thinking about it, honestly.
1: Mm-hmm.
2: We're spending most of our time thinking about what you and I just talked about our future and how we make the tour better.
1: Well, I mean, as you know, that can change in a heartbeat. Like, it literally could have changed in the last minute, where suddenly there could be an influx of people trying to get back on your tour that you are the CEO of. How would you characterize the appetite for a return on that front of certain individuals?
2: Well, I would just say in general, you know, fans have always been consistent of they want to see the best golfers together.
1: Yes.
2: As often as possible. And I think I agree with that. That's great. I also think I've always been very clear publicly that I am interested in whatever makes the PGA Tour better. But at the same time, you know, there's a reality. We have a membership, and anything we do to make the PGA Tour better, we need to balance that with the interests of our current members, our current golfers. And while I don't have a lot of scar tissue from the past, that sort of still exists. Mm-hmm. And I have to be conscious of that. And I think you saw what Brooks Koepka did and what Patrick Reed did. They sort of made a decision. They got out of whatever commitments they had. They said, we're ready to come back. This is what we're looking for. The PGA Tour has that. And they found their way back. The PGA Tour may not be for everybody. I mean, what we're building, I'm really excited about. Our members are excited about it. Our fans are excited about it. It may not excite some people. I would never begrudge people for making whatever business decision they made. But we ultimately want people who are really excited about what we're building. And I think over time, we'll just see how that plays out.
1: And last one for you. People assume that deal that Patrick and Koepka took was a one-time only deal. Like, are you willing to replicate it? It really is one-time only.
2: Again, we were clear when it comes to that was a particular, program for that specific time that has gone away. We'll react when we have to react, depending on the circumstances. Like I said, now it's for us, it's business as usual until we sort of know how the dust settles.
1: And you change business as usual in terms of the social media. At least that's the report that's out there right now, and what players can do on social media. This is what's been reported. We saw this on Zire Golf today. That players can post more content from competition days, shots of the broadcast per round. YouTube is now expanded. Total highlights on their channel expanded. You got any thoughts on all of this?
2: Yeah, this was something that's been in the works for about almost a year.
1: Okay.
2: And you, I mean, Rich, you'll recognize this from our NFL playbook. You know,
1: right.
2: We're the amazing thing about the sport of golf is that there's been so much growth in this country since COVID. This is a number that blows my mind. Since COVID, people who play golf in this country is up about 38, 39%. Half of that growth is under the age of 35. Where people under the age of 35 spend most of their time?
1: On their phones.
2: On their phones, on social media. We learned this at the NFL and really pushed hard on how we actually embrace those platforms, which ultimately led to, you know, YouTube getting Sunday Ticket and some other things. And,
1: right.
2: But the, you know, so this has been in motion for a while, and we really put the gas on it in the last 6 months of how do you actually embrace those platforms and show more PGA Tour event on the platforms where people are. And

0: professional golf and is tell some of these stories.
1: Yeah, like, exactly.
0: You know, who knew some of the personalities of this guy? And Chris Goddard told me, I don't think his mom was happy that he dropped too many F-bombs.
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7: 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Brown to the Patriots. 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
1: Ladies and gentlemen, Bob Chesney is here in studio. Good to see you, Coach. How are you?
2: I'm doing great. Thanks for having me. Wonderful setup you got
1: here. I appreciate you saying
2: that. Phenomenal people. Unbelievable.
1: I appreciate you saying that. Yeah. If you don't mind me saying, it looks like you already have a Southern California tan. Do you tan easily from being the East Coast?
2: I do.
1: I
2: want to wear a hat. I just can't really do it. And
1: I wouldn't wear a hat. You got two bald guys right here. Don't do that.
2: No hats.
1: Let it fly, man.
2: The sunscreen. I just miss on it almost every single day. I'm halfway through practice, and I'm like, man, I put nothing on my face again.
1: Careful. Be careful.
2: I know.
1: Be careful moving out here to Southern California. It'll get you.
2: It's dangerous.
1: Because it's every day, man.
2: Yeah, no doubt.
1: It's almost every day. Thank goodness that's weather we live in right here. How has it been? Like, what? How about this?
2: Yeah.
1: What does one do when one takes over a program like UCLA? What was your orders of business?
2: Yeah, well, I think you got to also go back to when did you take over UCLA?
1: Yes.
2: And that was in the middle of us about to go into our Sun Belt championship game at JMU. And then we still had the playoffs, hopeful playoffs coming up.
1: Right.

0: which we were able to make. So, you know, that all started, it all broke on a Sunday night. And it was about, you know, we're going to play that championship game, host it for the first time at home. Mm-hmm. And you just knew there was a lot of work that had to go into that game, yes, the next game, but also you had to start into UCLA as well. So there was the ability to start building a staff. And I said it the other day, but it was interesting because you're 3 hours, you know, behind out here, mm-hmm, you know, 3 hours ahead there. So it worked out okay. You'd get to the end of the day, 10, 11 o'clock at night, and you'd look back and it'd be 7 or 8 over here. So you had a couple more hours that you could afford yourself, which wouldn't happen any other way. So that kind of worked out. So, you know, one of the first things was getting a GM in place, building out the recruiting department. And then, you know, I already had the roster broken down and an idea of the players and what we needed, et cetera, who was in the portal, you know, who was about to go in the portal. All those things were pretty well known. So we start there with the people. And then after that, it was a matter of getting out here. Transfer portal opened up the same day that school started. So you had to, again, bring in a whole bunch of guys as you were still looking at the team in place, wondering what their position is on, you know, within the program. And you're just trying to peck away at it every single day and just give everything you got to try to build this roster, because you only got one shot at doing that.
1: Yeah, sure. And, you know, listen, I don't know if you pay attention to this sort of stuff, but we certainly in the media do. An organization called 247 Sports has you with the fourth best recruiting class right now. So obviously you've checked a few boxes here.
0: Yeah.
1: What do you sell? Like, what's your sale?
0: Nothing. I specifically say to our coach, we're not selling anything. We're presenting things, right? And we're presenting what we have here at UCLA. And I think when you go through it, and I talk about this a lot, but it's the number one public school in the country, right? Then you add in the fact of our location. Mm-hmm. Then you add in the fact that you have, you know, three national champions this year, maybe another one or two coming up in your athletic department, first round draft picks, Olympic athletes, you know, and that's not even talking about the campus yet. You get into campus and the future CEOs and the, you know, the doctors, the lawyers, the engineers, just all those people. It's an 8% acceptance rate, I think, right now, which means out of 100 people applying, 92 don't get in, you know, so you're really surrounded by greatness. And I think that's important for our guys to understand, is that it's our time now as football to make sure we put this program back on the map. Everybody else is winning. Everybody else is winning at a high level in the classroom, out on the sports fields, in the, you know, arenas, as Corey and her basketball team, like it, everybody, it, you have a chance to, you know, breathe some rare air based on the people that you're surrounded with at UCLA. And I think that's what we're presenting. And we're just figuring out who understands that. They come and watch a practice and understand how we're going to do things and figure out if they want to be part of that.
1: Well, if they watch a spring game, they saw Corey Close, who you just referred to.
0: Yes.
1: You brought out the world champion, the national champion, head coach of UCLA basketball, yeah, out there. She called some plays. Like, so you've already gotten to know her and integrate yourself into the athletic department in that way?
0: Yeah, we've done it. I mean, she was probably one of the first ones to reach out to me when I got here, and I thought that was really cool because she was on the brink of doing some pretty special things at that moment and took time to reach out to me. And you know, we went back and forth on text a whole bunch. I'd share some quotes or videos with her that we were sharing with our team, and she'd do the same with, you know, what she's doing with her team, and just try to be there and support them as much as we possibly can. So then she came out, and it was her and Adam Wright, who's, I think, whether he played or coached, 12-time national champion in water polo. Mm-hmm. So he was out there going against Coach Close, and he ended up coming out with the win in the end of it. But we gave them a play call sheet, kind of like a Madden thing with the pass plays, the run plays, mm-hmm, you know, trick plays, and they actually put in their own trick plays. Corey had two of her own.
1: Oh, really? What did she dial up?
0: She dialed up a little flea flicker, and then she had Adam Wright had a reverse out of an I formation.
1: Well then.
0: Yes, exactly. So then that ended up working out with a throwback to the quarterback. So it was, they did some research, they were excited about it, and they went in there and had a great time. And it was great to have two of that caliber coaches, you know, with our guys, and our guys embraced them like they were their own coaches. And I thought it was a pretty cool moment for both of them and for our program.
1: Yeah, we're big fans of Corey's here on the show here, and also Women's Sports Now, which is produced out of here, and she's awesome.
0: The best. I mean,
1: to have her around a team and, you know, and have her sort of represent UCLA to your new team here, mm-hmm, even though she's clearly well known to the players who are coming back, it's a great example.
0: Without a doubt. Yeah, it's phenomenal. You watch their team and just the real true joy they have to play that game.
1: Yes.
0: They're inspirational when you watch them, and I watched them come out of the locker room into that national championship game, and there was no pressure. They weren't feeling any weight on their shoulders. They were very prepared and connected. And I thought it was pretty, you know, awesome to watch how they started that game. It got really physical right before half, and they just continued to battle, and they ended up being the more physical team and walked away with a national championship. Well deserved.
1: Bob Chesney, the new head coach of UCLA football, here on the Rich Eisen Show. Going from James Madison to the Big Ten. We've seen that before. The man who you replaced at James Madison did that at Indiana. Do you have any relationship with Kurt Cignetti?
0: Not really. I mean, we shared a moment down in Houston at the Bear Bryant Awards. So he and I hung out for a little bit there. He was swamped by a lot of people, though.
1: I'm sure.
0: You know, just coming off the national championship. So, but we had not really communicated a whole lot before that. But our paths from Division II to FCS to FBS are similar. He had opportunities, you know, at Alabama and higher levels. I never did in my career. So I think that, you know, we actually missed him by 1 year. When I was at a Division II school, we were playing IUP, where he was the coach, but he had just left. I think this was in the Elite Eight. We ended up playing them and lost to them by five at the end of the game. But he had just walked away from that program. That would have been a chance to cross over with him. Hadn't had that opportunity.
1: Well, I'm just wondering, whose brain do you pick? Like, who's in the Bob Chesney circle that, that you could reach out to say, all right, Big Ten's clearly a bit of a different ball of wax. I mean, it is still just like the movie Hoosiers. I mean, the football field is the same size, you know? But it's just, it's a different world in to which you're entering.
0: Yeah, definitely. And I think for me, you know, even when I was at D3, I spent a lot of time trying to be around, like, we were in New England, around the Ivy League programs, and how much can I learn from them? Then I got to D2, and Brian Kelly, who was at Notre Dame at the time, was an alum of the D2 school that I was at. So I went out there and spent, you know, 3-4 days, you know, for 3 or 4 years in a row out there with him, learned a lot about the sports science, you know, that behind the way they practice, the GPS, you know, player loads and intensities and all these things that come with the way you practice and play, nutrition, you know, they were doing things, you know, the blood work on their players and just all the different things that were like these next level thoughts for me that were, you know, pretty cool. So I got to learn a lot from him. And then I had a chance to, when I was at New England, or up in, you know, Holy Cross, our women's lacrosse coach happened to be Amanda Belichick. So I had a chance to spend a lot of time with, you know, Coach Belichick over the Patriots. And I thought that was really informative on how to run meetings and defensive scheme and offensive scheme and just the way they practiced, the way they did things. That was very helpful for me. And then, you know, I've just spent a lot of time studying and learning and being connected to a lot of other people leadership wise with, you know, different, you know, ex-Navy SEALs, whatever it might be. And then I grew up in a little tiny coal mining town in Pennsylvania, and Brett Veach, who's the GM of the Chiefs, you know, is from that same town. So, you know, there's a lot of people that I have a chance to reach out to at higher levels to just figure out how it all works. And then just know that I always want to be a lifelong learner. I don't want to be at a point where I feel like I know everything, because I just don't think that ends up working out really well. So I want to learn new things every single day, and I rely on a lot of those people to help.
1: So if I asked you what you bring to the equation and how you would tell UCLA fans what you're going to do, would you say to Google you?
0: No, I would not.
1: So you got a different, you have a different approach.
0: Yeah, no, but I think that's awesome. I think it's, by the way, that's one of one, and what a that's just a big time move, man.
1: I did Google you. Anybody who does can see that you have one where you've been. And so, what is your philosophy? What can you tell Bruins fans what your philosophy is? And how it will work? You know, amongst Oregon up north. And obviously, the Ohio State and the institution that they refer to as the school up north, which is mine in Michigan. How what would you tell UCLA fans about that?
0: Yeah, well, I mean, that we're in uncharted territories right now. You know, I think for us to be in this situation where we have a good recruiting class that we're putting together right now speaks volumes of, you know, the desire to be at UCLA. It's also the number one applied to school in the country. You know, so I think there's a lot that goes into that. And I think for us, you know, just embracing that idea that we can be the best, embracing the idea that to be fourth in recruiting, you know, why not be third or second or find a way to be first? Why not do those things? That takes a lot, you know, and there's a lot of, you know, commitment that needs to come from our alumni, but I think now is the perfect time for it. And I think they're ready for that. So, you know, what does it all look like in the end is that we got to make sure we put the best players on the field that we possibly can and that we hold them to extremely high standards and we coach them really, really hard every single day.
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3: I took the garbage out. 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
4: I know. We need a new roof and we need replacement windows.
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1: Mother's Milk, the man who plays him, Laz Alonso, is here on the Rich Eisen Show. We just saw a clip to our radio audience that just rejoined us. The series finale is just around the corner, May 20th. The Boys, which has been on for 5 seasons, you can...
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1: And you know, my mom, being a longtime Jewish mother from Brooklyn, she loves doting on some of the things I do. I've never once had to call her up and say, "Mom, I'm gonna battle it out with love sausage tonight." So, you know, beware.
9: So my mom's an old Cuban lady, so you can imagine, you know, for her it's Cuban sausage, salchicha. You know, she calls me mama leche in Spanish. That's mother's milk.
1: Yeah, okay.
9: So, I mean, gotcha. The jokes are never ending. But yeah, man, I mean, listen, you got to be able to laugh at yourself.
1: Sure.
9: And for us, that's the one part of the storyline mm-hmm. that takes the air out of it.
1: Yeah, yeah.
9: To lighten up the subject matter. Otherwise, this guy would just be tortured 24/7.
1: Now, I hear you on that front, but you've been in Avatar.
9: Yes,
1: okay?
9: For sure.
1: So you're used to performing in a way where you have to imagine what's happening.
9: The OG Avatar.
1: Right.
9: Avatar the, 1.
1: Avatar Fute. 1. Correct. Exactly. So what's more difficult, to perform in Avatar or figure out what it's like to act in a fight scene with an individual nicknamed Love Sausage?
9: Let's see. So I was fighting against the human race in Avatar.
1: Yes, sir.
9: And I have progressed in my career to fight against a large member of the human race mm-hmm. in The Boys. Mm. I'll say they're both equally challenging.
1: Yes, sir.
9: I'm going to hold off on saying how satisfied, how satisfying I was. It was at the end of each fight.
1: I'll bet so.
9: But they were both very memorable. Right?
1: Or memorable.
9: Unforgettable.
1: Okay.
10: Memorable.
1: That's what I just said. Did you pick up on that one?
9: I saw that. The quotations, the air quotes.
1: The air quotes right there. But this show is, it really is, as I mentioned, you know, last week, not to repeat it, but again, you're here, that there's no show that makes me laugh out loud and also scream and curse out loud because it's so shocking, gory. It's also funny. It's also scary. It's also frightening. It's also something that speaks of our times. And what can you tell people about how it ends that you're able to sort of drop a breadcrumb at all? Because we just had on our show the lead baseball reporter for ESPN, the insider, Jeff Passan, when he saw, he was sitting there for the show open for hour two, and he saw that you're joining, and he's a big fan of yours and a big fan of your, he's basically, before you even talk baseball, he goes, he's afraid that your character's going to eat it.
9: Yeah.
1: And so you must hear that a lot.
9: You know, there's a ton of also fan theories based on the clip that you just showed.
1: Yes.
9: On what I meant by that. At the end of that, at that monologue, when I say what you both, what we both know I need to do.
1: Right.
9: It's great to be able to see and hear all these different fan theories of what's happening. But I'd say the one thing that my character, I think, wants to communicate to the audience.
1: Yes.
9: Is that it's a superhero show. But you don't need to have superpowers to be powerful. You can be powerful just by using your voice, just by standing your ground and speaking truth to power. That's where our power lies. And never forget that, and never give that up. Mm. So, whether something happens, who knows? We'll see. We got three episodes to see what happens to him or with him. But the one thing that he's always going to be is powerful. And representing the people who, on the surface, may appear not to be powerful. But when you're together and when you unite, you're unstoppable.
1: I could see this affects you emotionally, just even talking about it.
9: It does.
1: I mean, you take this allegory very seriously.
9: Listen, I grew up in D.C. in the 80s and 90s. Didn't grow up with any, you know, a lot of money or anything like that.
1: Yes.
9: And for me, this show represents a lot of what I stood for and what I learned growing up. And that's that you can achieve whatever you put your mind to. You just can't give up. You're going to get knocked down.
1: Mm-hmm.
9: But as long as you don't get knocked out, get up, keep fighting.
1: So who was your superhero as a kid? Doug Williams?
9: Doug Williams was definitely my superhero as a kid.
1: Who
9: as
1: else?
9: A Commanders fan, John Riggins.
1: Riggins.
9: Number 44, the Diesel.
1: Yeah.
9: Used to run all over Dallas Cowboys into the ground. We would destroy him.
1: Why would you choose that team in particular, Laz?
9: You know, I feel a little heat behind me on set. And I just had to cool the situation off a little bit,
1: sure.
9: You know?
1: Understood. Well, it seems like you're actually lighting it.
9: A little bit.
1: Okay.
9: A little bit. But you know what? But it's fun, man. I mean, I still give props to Jerry Jones and that organization, the way they manipulated the draft and moved up and then got picks and let go up. I mean, the guy plays the draft like he's playing John Madden. But I'm happy that we also have some adults in the room now with Adam Peters.
1: Yes.
9: Dan Quinn, who was here recently.
1: Yeah,
9: here. Great interview with you and Dan.
1: Thanks.
9: And I feel like we're in good hands as well as an organization.
1: Well, I mean, Jaden Daniels is, he's got superpowers himself, it seems.
9: He does,
1: and
9: he does.
1: Like his, if he was a soup, you know, obviously Mother's Milk would want him untouched. But I think his superpower is his even keelness.
9: For sure.
1: That you can't tell whether he's up or he's down. And for somebody at such a young age and at the beginning of his career, it's that is as much of his unicorn status as his physical play.
9: Absolutely. He's always smiling.
1: Right.
9: You know, and that shows a tremendous amount of poise in him, even at this young stage of his game.
1: Right.
9: What I am happy is that I feel like the team is making some very non-splashy but good investments in helping his long-term growth. His first season was a Cinderella season.
1: Oh my God, you had every right to think you were going to the Super Bowl that year.
9: I mean, we almost did.
1: I know you did.
9: You know, but we were the cardiac Commanders for a reason.
1: Oh, that's right.
9: You know, it was like, the reason why we got that far were heroics. But you can't build a long-term winning strategy off heroics.
1: Right.
9: And I think we're making the right investments in our defense.
1: Yes.
9: In help on the offensive line to protect him.
1: Yep.
9: He's not the biggest guy.
1: Right.
9: And so it's just things that I really feel secure in the hands that we're in with the leadership that we currently have.
1: Well, Sonny Styles being drafted in the first round this year. I'm a Michigan guy, so I'm biased as well. Mike Sanders still in the back end of that defense. He's a champion.
9: Fantastic.
1: He's a leader.
9: Yep.
1: And obviously, you know, they had Bobby Wagner last year, Von Miller as well. That's going to be some leadership if they don't come back. That's going to need to be somehow fulfilled. But I just protect Jaden Daniels at all costs.
9: Absolutely. Protect Jaden Daniels. And listen, What we may lack in experience, yes, will make up for it in athleticism and speed.
1: Right.
9: And I think with Dan Quinn, who we know is going to be a lot more involved this season,
1: right,
9: with two new coordinators, he's going to have to be more involved. You know, I love the way Andy Reid coaches, because he's always, he never lets his hand completely off the wheel.
1: Right.
9: And I think that is what Dan Quinn's going to have to be this season, at least, is he's going to have to be very, very involved with these new offensive and defensive coordinators and make sure that he coaches everybody up. And he's done it before. So I trust him.
1: And, you know, a fan of yours for quite some time. Southland was a terrific show.
9: Oh, yeah. Had a lot of
1: That's
9: fun on that show.
1: A long time ago. I understand that.
9: For sure.
1: Were you in the practice as well?
9: I did the practice. I did Breakout Kings. I've been around for a while.
1: I know you have.
9: Yeah.
1: It's pretty cool that you're on the show and you're crushing it. What? I'll ask you the same question I asked Chase Crawford last week. What is your favorite scene from The Boys that you were in as Mother's Milk? What was
9: so,
1: that?
9: I grew up watching this movie called The Adventures of Baron Munchausen.
1: Of course.
9: And I always wanted to one day end up inside of a whale.
1: All right.
9: And this show, season two, when I read that script and I realized that we were going to be crashing our boat inside of a whale, mm-hmm, ridden by Chase Crawford, by the way.
1: Okay.
10: That's right.
9: It was almost like God, like, spoke to me, like, you got your wish, kid, you know? And yeah, season two, you know, we're riding in a speedboat. We end up inside of this whale and we come out completely covered in blood. And that was some of the most fun I've ever had on a film set.
1: Did nobody, Chase, anybody else know that that was part of your growing sort of?
9: We found out, like, it was like episode five, you know, and we get the scripts every month.
1: Right.
9: So we don't know what the next script's going to have.
1: Right.
9: And so when we got that surprise, I read it and I was like, this can't be true. This can't be real.
1: Right.
9: Like a whale. And sure enough, they had a 75-foot animatronic whale.
1: Mm-hmm. Wow.
9: That they had built and dropped on a beach in Toronto in the middle of summer. And it was, you know, 95 and humid in Toronto and about 110 inside the whale. And we had a blast, bro.
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1: Hey, this is Rich Eisen. Coming up on Thursday, Game 4 of the NBA Finals. We'll chop it up with Hall of Famer Chris Webber. The actor Hart Denton is in studio, and we'll also chat with Bengals head coach Zach Taylor. That's Thursday's Rich Eisen Show on Disney Plus, the ESPN app, and ESPN Radio.
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10: tonight, Tevin Coleman. Coming up Thursday, the Knicks lead the Spurs 2-1. But is tonight a must-win for New York if they want to win their first title in 53 years? 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
1: I have Kenny Chesney here on the Rich Eisen Show. Our radio audience has just returned. We're just chopping it up. Heart Life Music is Kenny Chesney's new book. Go get it where all books are sold. It debuted at number one on the New York Times bestseller list. Kenny is here in person on the show here in studio. What's the one story you're telling in this book that you kind of forgot and your co-author Holly Gleason pulled it out of you?
2: Like the one that I forgot?
1: Yeah, that you're like, I've kind of forgot that story, but I love telling that story.
2: Oh, wow. I don't know. It's
1: or you remembered all of them. That's okay.
2: Well, no, I think that there was, you know, especially when you're talking about heroes.
1: Yeah.
2: And when you're looking back, there's these moments that happen in your life when you're younger.
1: Yeah.
2: That in the moment that you don't realize, you didn't see them as big deals at all.
1: Okay.
2: But when you get older and yes, you look back and see how it affected your life and maybe set you on a path that you didn't even know you were on at the time. And that was like me as a child going to see concerts and I didn't really realize at the time that there was this thing inside of me that was burning that I didn't know what it was.
1: Mm-hmm.
2: And that was called the dream of it all, you know? And I wanted to play second base for the Boston Red Sox. I wanted to be Dustin Pedroia.
3: Yes.
2: Right? That's what I wanted.
3: We need you now.
2: Yeah, they got rid of everybody.
3: Yeah, I know. We need you.
2: Yeah. So my friend Kevin Millar, I want him to be the next manager of the Boston Red Sox, I want to be the bench coach. But anyway, what was I talking about?
1: You're talking about a life-changing situation where you felt it in your gut, and then you got in Dustin Pedroia, and here we are.
2: Right, but see, I wanted to play sports.
1: Yes.
2: And I thought when I was a freshman in high school that I was going to do that because I was this size,
1: mm-hmm,
2: and I was 15. and then the next year, my sophomore year, I was still this size.
1: Yeah.
2: And then all of a sudden, I knew that whatever you believe in up there had different plans for me.
1: Mm-hmm.
2: But I didn't know at the time, you know, I talk about this in the book about all these different things that happened to us that set us on a path that we don't even know we know it's the dream, but we don't know what the dream is.
1: Yes.
2: And that was me growing up in East Tennessee. And that's what I felt like a lot of Heart Life Music was about just the dream of it all.
1: Mm-hmm.
2: And again, not to use a sports analogy again, but
1: please,
2: but to be a part of something bigger than yourself. That is what's happened to me, and that's one of the biggest gifts that's been given to me is the gift of creativity. But to also have people with you and around you and out there on the road with you that truly celebrate what's happened to us, and we're a part of something together. I mean, yes, it's me singing, and it's me on the road. It's my name on there, but I have a group of people that celebrate what happened to us, and I love that.
1: I feel the same way about everybody around here, by the way.
2: Yeah, it's
1: not to say I'm the Kenny Chesney of sports, you know, entertainment and all that sort of radio and TV, but what we celebrate what we do here every day. And, you know, this show was almost dead 5 years ago, six years ago, and we all banded together and, you know, here we are together, and I feel the same exact way.
2: Yeah, you're a part of something
1: with them.
2: Yeah.
1: So I totally can relate to what you're saying. Also, with that, when I was, you know, in not high school, but kind of middle school, I realized I couldn't hit the curveball.
2: Yeah.
1: I couldn't make the jump shot.
2: And I couldn't throw one.
1: And I better start talking about it for a living, you know? So I can kind of relate to that sensibility too. So when you're, I kind of feel it's weird. Like you've written have you written a memoir with, you know, time left to go here? Is that what this is? Or it's basically a message, a
2: snapshot.
1: Okay.
2: Of how I did it and where I'm at in my life. It's not a memoir.
1: Okay.
2: It's just postcards from my soul, I like to say. It's my love of music, family, the journey, sports, and just the dream of it all.
1: I love it.
2: Yeah.
1: That's so cool. We were talking, and I've got Kenny Chesney here on the Rich Eisen Show. You'll never guess the name that we were talking about before today's program in the green room about how we have a friend in common. Do you want to drop his name here? Go ahead.
2: John C. McGinley.
1: Ladies and gentlemen,
2: Johnny McGinley
1: was sitting in that chair just 3 weeks
2: ago. Isn't he great?
1: Oh, my God. He's fantastic. And my follow-up question to Kenny, I'll say it here. Have you been in the hothouse, in the ice
2: tub? I've been in the hothouse. And I did a writer's trip in Malibu. I brought some songwriters out. And we do this every now and then.
1: Yes.
2: And it was two of my really good friends who I write songs with. And at the end of the day, we went over to Johnny's house.
1: Yes.
2: And got in the hothouse and did the heat and ice. Well, when Johnny's show Rooster comes out a couple weeks ago.
1: Yeah.
2: Those guys call me and they see the first episode of Johnny and whoever it was in the hothouse. Yeah. And they call me and they go, "Hey, we've been in that hothouse." So yeah, Johnny has been a dear friend of mine since I met John McGinley in 2007.
1: Dude, you've come across the world,
2: and he and I have become such great friends since then.
1: You know?
2: And it was one of those friends that we didn't talk all the time, but when we reconnected, it was like as if no time had passed.
1: Exactly. Those are the best
2: and
1: friends.
2: Then since about 2014, he has become a real dear friend.
1: That's pretty cool. Yeah, so you've been in the hothouse and the ice?
2: Oh, yes.
1: I can't imagine that.
2: Yeah.
1: I know. That would
2: we do
1: be,
2: it all the time.
1: Oh, my God. Have you ever come up with a song with that idea?
2: No, but
1: if you ever, if on your next single is "I am so friggin' hot in here," we know where it was.
2: Well, there's
1: born
2: been
1: out
2: one of those songs. Who had a song called "It's Getting Hot in Here"?
1: Yeah,
3: Nelly.
2: Yeah.
3: Nelly.
1: Was that?
3: Yeah.
1: Is he a friend of John McGinley's?
2: I don't know. Maybe.
1: And you tell some stories in your book. Sean Payton, you've known him for.
2: I've known Sean since Sean Payton was the quarterback's coach under Jim Fossil at the Giants.
1: Yes.
2: When I met him.
1: Uh-huh.
2: I was friends with Kerry Collins. I didn't even know Sean.
1: Okay.
2: And so Kerry invited me. We were playing in Albany, New York,
1: mm-hmm.
2: at the arena downtown, and it was August, and they were in training camp there. The Giants were. So Kerry invited us to come to practice, and then I invited everybody to come to the show.
1: Yeah.
2: And I met Sean, but I don't want to say I dismissed him, but we didn't spend a lot of time together.
1: Sure.
2: And Jason Garrett was he was playing at the time.
1: Mm-hmm.
2: And so all those guys came to the show. It was Jeremy Shockey. It was Jason Garrett. It was Kerry. I mean, so many players came. And the next day, Sean calls Jim Fossil and says, he goes, "Look, we got a problem." He goes, "We had 16 guys miss curfew last night." And they're not just, these aren't rookies. These are real guys, that we depend on. And so all of them came to the show and decided they would pay the fine. So I've that's how I met Sean Payton.
1: You met Sean Payton because your concert caused about a full exactly dozen right. plus Giants to
2: and
1: miss
2: then,
1: curfew.
2: Then Sean went to work for Parcells in Dallas, and that's where we became friends.
1: Right.
2: And then Sean was at my show in Lafayette, Louisiana at the Cajun Dome the day he signed to be the New Orleans Saints head coach. And I bought a suite in the Superdome as an attempt for me and my father to have something to do together and get closer. So, and that wore us out. I would take all my friends, all dad's friends, and especially a night game in New Orleans. So we would go to New Orleans during the day, have fun.
1: Oh yeah.
2: Have fun at the game.
1: Oh yeah.
2: And then so when I'm not gonna say when Sean left New Orleans to go to Denver I was happy,
1: mm-hmm.
2: but it was a sigh of relief.
1: Let me tell you something. I know for a fact the loudest I've ever heard an indoor stadium in the NFL is a night game in New Orleans during the Sean Payton, Drew Brees era.
2: The loudest I ever heard it during that era was when they beat the Vikings to go to the Super Bowl.
1: Mm-hmm.
2: And that was the loudest I've heard almost anything in my life.
1: Were you there
2: I was there.
1: Were you there the night it reopened after Katrina?
2: I was not.
1: Okay, so you hadn't gotten your spot yet.
2: No.
1: That night when Steve Gleason blocked the punt?
2: Yeah.
1: I got goosebumps. I'm getting goosebumps thinking about it right now.
2: Yes.
1: There's a reason why there's a statue out there.
2: Yeah.
1: That moment when Katrina nearly wiped the stadium off the planet, they reopen it. Vic fumbled in the opening drive that led to the punt. And for a second, the ball was loose. That was loud when the fans thought they were going to have a turnover on the first drive.
2: Yeah.
1: It reopened and give the ball to Brees in a short field. That was loud, and then it rolled out of bounds, and then
2: it was,
1: and then the punt blocked, touchdown, over. I've never heard a stadium like that.
2: Yeah, and it was that night when they won the NFC Championship game, you could truly feel.
1: Yeah.
2: It was almost unsafe that, like, you could feel the Superdome shake. It was so loud.
1: Yeah.
2: And it was amazing.
1: Were you there the night they, you were there at the Super Bowl too?
2: Yeah, I played. Right? Well, the Super Bowl the 2 weeks later was in Miami.
1: Yes, sir.
2: And so I went down, I took a lot of my friends there, and, they did the NFL, the countdown, all the pre Super Bowl shows on the networks on South Beach.
1: Sure.
2: Right? So I go, and Chris Berman's a friend of mine. So I get up and do Chris's show. Well, he asked me on the spot, because I was still friends with Peyton Manning, and then Sean Payton is one of my best friends.
1: Yes.
2: So he puts me on the spot. Okay. Well, who are you pulling for tonight?
1: Mm.
2: And I just said, I just want Peyton to win.
1: Nice.
2: You know, so I thought like that was a pretty good answer.
1: Very sly.
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1: Brian Rolapp, the CEO of the PGA Tour, here. Our radio audience has returned. You know, you were talking about bringing, you know, a change here and a change there. But the idea of starting the season at a certain time and ending it in a certain way and eventizing things like the draft, like and changing that from a sleepy, if you will, on occasion, 2-day event in Radio City to some massive 3-day extravaganza that you can move around. So what are you planning on doing? I know you gave a speech, but where are we on creating a beginning and an end, like a playoffs that everyone can follow?
2: Yeah, we created this future competition committee. Tiger Woods has been the chairman, but it's made up of a lot of players, a lot of people from outside golf, including Theo Epstein, who had a lot of work at this at baseball, right?
1: Like, right, sure.
2: And so just some really bright minds. And we've been meeting a lot since last September, and I think we're getting close. In June, we'll have a lot to say about it. But in general, it's really about organizing the PGA Tour in a way that's a little bit more simple, that not only a golf fan but a sports fan can understand. Having a beginning and an end, having standings that are a little bit easier to digest and understand.
1: Yes.
2: That ultimately add consequence that you understand to each tournament. And we talked about having track one events where the best 120 golfers will compete week in and week out with cuts, bring cuts back. And then we'll have other events that people are trying to fight to get into those track one. And so if you've never seen a PGA Tour event before, we could sit down and within 3 minutes on television, I could tell you this is the stakes of this event, other than it being a great event in and of itself.
1: Right.
2: And I think the PGA Tour kind of grew up that way. It kind of grew up of an event here, an event there, as opposed to how do you actually organize this into a little bit more coherent league or sport. The FedEx points kind of get us there, but I think there's a lot more work we have to do. And I think what you'll see when we talk about this in June, I think fans will be really excited about it.
1: And how much does, say, an NFL season play into the way you want to finish yours? I mean, you know better than anyone else about how sometimes on a weekend we're just football crazed in this country.
2: Yeah, you know? Listen, I mean, football, people forget, like, you can't replicate the football business plan. How do you replicate a business plan for a sport where on Friday nights all over the country, people stop what they're doing and go consume? It's a cultural thing.
1: Right.
2: So, and I think you see that in the growth of the popularity of the NFL and college football. I think what we're trying to do is just create a season with a beginning and end that kind of starts after Super Bowl and ends before the NFL goes on the air. But I think there's a real opportunity to kind of do that in the summer.
1: Right.
2: And I think that's where we play the majority of our golf anyway.
1: Right.
2: So I think you'll see it condensed into a more logical part in the calendar.
1: And of course, again, you know better than most from the NFL days that an idea could be great to you. It can be great to some. But there were 32 individuals that you needed to get to agree and to a majority level.
2: Yeah.
1: The people that you are talking to right now, how much will you allow right now about the headwinds you're facing on some of the ideas that you're putting out there?
2: I think there's always some. I think change is always, people can get emotional about change. It's just natural.
1: Right.
2: And also, listen, the key about this job is knowing what you don't know. Like, I don't profess to understand all the answers. This is why we put this group together. Now, this group is made up. The majority of the group, this committee, is made up of players. And they're players who are high in the official world golf rankings and those that are a little lower. They're guys who have been veterans, guys who are fighting for their cars. And so you get the broad perspective of the PGA Tour membership. And when we start talking about changes, they represent a really broad group, but also have insight that only a few hundred people on earth playing professional golf at the highest level. Mm-hmm. And so to have them have the input into this has been immensely valuable. I can bring stuff I know. I can bring the business side to it and all that. But I've never stood over a putt for money. Well, not real money anyway. but it hasn't been my job like that. So I think that's really helped. So I think you get a lot of I don't want to say tension, but you get a lot of discussion. And that's good because you know you have a good process if there's disagreement and tension in the process. And so I wouldn't call it opposition. I'd call it good tension in the process to do it. We've also done this with fans in mind. So we've talked to a lot of fans. We've talked to TV partners about what they want to see, what makes them more excited about it.
1: What's that?
2: It's a lot of things that are sort of obvious where, listen, we need to be in bigger markets. And that doesn't mean we're going to abandon smaller markets. Some of our best events are in smaller markets.
1: Right.
2: I would submit to you the Players Championship is one of the best golfing events on earth.
1: Right.
2: It's in suburban Jacksonville. That's not exactly New York.
1: Right.
2: So I think it's about bringing the tournaments to bigger markets and more people go, you know, fish where the fish are.
1: Right.
2: I think they tell you about all the things we're talking about is, you know, make the standings easier, make it easier to follow, make it easier to promote. How do we bring back match play? Which fans love, you know, you see the Ryder Cup, that actually brings out passion in different formats of golf. We're sort of the same format week in and week out. So I think hearing input from fans and TV partners who ultimately are serving fans gives us a lot of good perspective on how we can make it better.
1: PGA Tour CEO Brian Rolapp here on the Rich Eisen Show. Also, you know, having players with big names out there on your tour and making sure that they're there with consistency. This is where I'm now going to transition to the LIV Tour.
2: So. Yeah. I thought you might ask.
1: Okay. Let's role play. You're you on Bryson DeChambeau. Hey, Brian. No, okay. So have you had a phone call on that front yet with any of the LIV players?
2: I don't want to talk about personal conversations, sure. But I think it's natural. There's a lot of people trying to figure out what their future might look like.
1: Right.
2: Yeah.
1: And how much of what you and management would think, along with what the players on the tour want, how are you balancing that right now?
2: The good news is we don't have to. In that, as far as I know, what you know, I know what I read, I know what I see. LIV has talked about that they have funding till the end of their season.
1: Yes.
2: I think they're working hard to figure out what life is after that. The reality is all of their guys are under contract. So until they're not under contract, it's not really an issue we need to worry about. So we're not spending a lot of time thinking about it, honestly.
1: Mm-hmm.
2: We're spending most of our time thinking about what you and I just talked about our future and how we make the tour better.
1: Well, I mean, as you know, that can change in a heartbeat. Like, it literally could have changed in the last minute, where suddenly there could be an influx of people trying to get back on your tour that you are the CEO of. How would you characterize the appetite for a return on that front of certain individuals?
2: Well, I would just say in general, you know, fans have always been consistent of they want to see the best golfers together.
1: Yes.
2: As often as possible. And I think I agree with that. That's great. I also think I've always been very clear publicly that I am interested in whatever makes the PGA Tour better. But at the same time, you know, there's a reality. We have a membership, and anything we do to make the PGA Tour better, we need to balance that with the interests of our current members, our current golfers. And while I don't have a lot of scar tissue from the past, that sort of still exists, and I have to be conscious of that. And I think you saw what Brooks Koepka did and what Patrick Reed did. They sort of made a decision. They got out of whatever commitments they had. They said, we're ready to come back. This is what we're looking for. The PGA Tour has that. And they found their way back. The PGA Tour may not be for everybody. I mean, what we're building, I'm really excited about. Our members are excited about it. Our fans are excited about it. It may not excite some people. I would never begrudge people for making whatever business decision they made. But we ultimately want people who are really excited about what we're building. And I think over time, we'll just see how that plays out.
1: And last one for you. People assume that deal that Patrick and Koepka took was a one-time-only deal. Like, are you willing to replicate it? It really is one-time-only.
2: Again, we were clear when it comes to that was a particular, deal, but a particular program for that specific time that has gone away. We'll react when we have to react, depending on the circumstances. Like I said, now it's for us, it's business as usual until we sort of know how the dust settles.
1: And you change business as usual in terms of the social media. At least that's the report that's out there right now and what players can do on social media. This is what's been reported. We saw this on Zire Golf today. That players can post more content from competition days, brought shots of the broadcast per round. YouTube is now expanded. Total Highlights on their channel expanded. You got any thoughts on all of this?
2: Yeah, this was something that's been in the works for about almost a year.
1: Okay.
2: And you know, I mean, Rich, you'll recognize this from our NFL playbook. You know,
1: right.
2: We're the amazing thing about the sport of golf is that there's been so much growth in this country since COVID. This is a number that blows my mind. Since COVID, people who play golf in this country is up about 38, 39%. Half of that growth is under the age of 35. Where are people under the age of 35 spend most of their time?
1: On their phones.
2: On their phones, on social media. We learned this at the NFL and really pushed hard on how we actually embrace those platforms, which ultimately led to, you know, YouTube getting Sunday Ticket and some other things.
1: Right.
2: But you know, so this has been in motion for a while, and we really put the gas on it in the last 6 months of how do you actually embrace those platforms and show more PGA Tour event on the platforms where people are, and also build more of our stars. I mean, there's this misconception about professional golf where a tournament only matters if there's a handful of guys in it, the top two or three. Right. The reality is, you know, there's so much talent on the PGA Tour. There's so many stories to tell. And it's a sport where week in and week out, one stroke over 4 days determines who wins a tournament.
1: Yeah.
2: The only other sport in the world that has that type of competitive parity that I can find is the NFL. And we need to do a better job telling those stories that as good as Scotty and Rory and these guys are, there's some amazing other stories on the tour that we need to tell better. And I think a better social media policy, more YouTube, better Instagram presence is going to help us do that.
1: And I couldn't help but notice, I think you did this for the Players'

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1: Ladies and gentlemen, Bob Chesney is here in studio. Good to see you, Coach. How are you?
2: I'm doing great. Thanks for having me. Wonderful setup you got here.
1: I appreciate you saying
2: phenomenal people. Unbelievable.
1: I appreciate you saying that. Yeah. If you don't mind me saying, it looks like you already have a Southern California tan. You tan easily from being the East Coast?
2: I do.
1: I
2: want to wear a hat. I just can't really do it. And
1: I wouldn't wear a hat if your hat.
3: Yeah.
1: You got two bald guys right here. Don't do that.
2: No hats.
1: Let it fly, man.
2: The sunscreen. I just miss on it almost every single day. I'm halfway through practice, and I'm like, man, I put nothing on my face again.
1: Careful. Be careful.
2: I know.
1: Be careful moving out here to Southern California. It'll get you.
2: It's dangerous.
1: Because it's every day, man.
2: Yeah, no doubt.
1: It's almost every day. Thank goodness that's the weather we live in right here. So how has it been? Like, what? How about this?
2: Yeah.
1: What does one do when one takes over a program like UCLA? What was your orders of business?
2: Yeah, well, I think you got to also go back to when did you take over UCLA?
1: Yes.
2: And that was in the middle of us about to go into our Sun Belt championship game at JMU. And then we still had the playoffs, hopeful playoffs coming up, which we were able to make. So, you know, that all started. It all broke on a Sunday night. And it was about, you know, we're going to play that championship game, host it for the first time at home. Mm-hmm. And you just knew there was a lot of work that had to go into that game, the next game, but also you had to start into UCLA as well. So there was the ability to start building a staff. And I said it the other day, but it was interesting because you're 3 hours, you know, behind out here, mm-hmm. you know, 3 hours ahead there. So it worked out okay. You'd get to the end of the day, 10, 11 o'clock at night, and you'd look back and it'd be 7 or 8 over here. So you had a couple more hours that you could afford yourself, which wouldn't happen any other way. So that kind of worked out.

0: So, you know, one of the first things was getting a GM in place, building out the recruiting department. And then, you know, I already had the roster broken down and an idea of the players and what we needed, et cetera, who was in the portal, you know, or who was about to go in the portal. All those things were pretty well known. So we start there with the people. And then after that, it was a matter of getting out here. Transfer portal opened up the same day that school started. So you had to, again, bring in a whole bunch of guys as you were still looking at the team in place, wondering what their position is on you know, within the program. And you're just trying to peck away at it every single day and just give everything you got to try to build this roster, because you only got one shot at doing that.
1: Yeah, sure. And, you know, listen, I don't know if you pay attention to this sort of stuff, but we certainly in the media do. An organization called 247, 247 Sports has you with the fourth best recruiting class right now. So obviously you've checked a few boxes here.
0: Yeah.
1: What do you sell? Like, what's your sale?
0: Nothing. I specifically say to our coach, we're not selling anything. We're presenting things, right? And we're presenting what we have here at UCLA. And I think when you go through it, and I talk about this a lot, but it's the number one public school in the country, right? Then you add in the fact of our location. Mm-hmm. Then you add in the fact that you have, you know, three national champions this year, maybe another one or two coming up in your athletic department, first round draft picks, Olympic athletes, you know, and that's not even talking about the campus yet. You get into campus and the future CEOs and the, you know, the doctors, the lawyers, the engineers, just all those people. It's a 8% acceptance rate, I think, right now, which means out of 100 people applying, 92 don't get in. You know, so you're really surrounded by greatness. And I think that's important for our guys to understand, is that it's our time now as football to make sure we put this program back on the map. Everybody else is winning. Everybody else is winning at a high level in the classroom, out on the sports fields, in the, you know, arenas, as Corey and her basketball team, like it, everybody, it, you have a chance to, you know, breathe some rare air based on the people that you're surrounded with at UCLA. And I think that's what we're presenting. And then we're just figuring out who understands that. They come and watch a practice and understand how we're going to do things and figure out if they want to be part of that.
1: Well, if they watch a spring game, they saw Corey Close, who you just referred to.
0: Yes.
1: You brought out the world champion, the national champion, head coach of UCLA basketball. Yeah. Out there, she called some plays. Like, so you've already gotten to know her and yes, integrate yourself into the athletic department in that way?
0: Yeah, we've done it. I mean, she was probably one of the first ones to reach out to me when I got here, and I thought that was really cool because she was on the brink of doing some pretty special things at that moment and took time to reach out to me. And you know, we went back and forth on text a whole bunch. I'd share some quotes or videos with her that we were sharing with our team, and she'd do the same with, you know, what she's doing with her team, and just try to be there and support them as much as we possibly can. So then she came out, and it was her and Adam Wright, who's, I think, whether he played or coached, 12-time national champion in water polo. Mm-hmm. So he was out there going against Coach Close, and he ended up coming out with the win in the end of it. But we gave them a play call sheet, kind of like a Madden thing with the pass plays, the run plays, mm-hmm. you know, trick plays, and they actually put in their own trick plays. Corey had two of her own.
1: Oh, really? What did she dial up?
0: She dialed up a little flea flicker, and then she had Adam Wright had a reverse out of an I formation.
1: Well then.
0: Yes, exactly. So then that ended up working out with a throwback to the quarterback. So it was, they did some research, they were excited about it, and they went in there and had a great time. And it was great to have two of that caliber coaches, you know, with our guys, and our guys embraced them like they were their own coaches. And I thought it was a pretty cool moment for both of them and for our program.
1: Yeah, we're big fans of Corey's here on the show here, and also Women's Sports Now, which is produced out of here, and she's awesome.
0: The best. I
1: mean, to have her around a team and, you know, and have her sort of represent UCLA to your new team here, mm-hmm. even though she's clearly well known to the players who are coming back. It's a great example.
0: It's without a doubt. Yeah, it's phenomenal. You watch their team and just the real true joy they have to play that game.
1: Yes.
0: They're inspirational when you watch them. And I watched them come out of the locker room into that national championship game, and there was no pressure. They weren't feeling any weight on their shoulders. They were very prepared and connected. And I thought it was pretty, you know, awesome to watch how they started that game. It got really physical right before half, and they just continued to battle, and they ended up being the more physical team and walked away with a national championship. Well deserved.
1: Bob Chesney, the new head coach of UCLA football here on the Rich Eisen Show. Going from James Madison to the Big Ten, We've seen that before. The man who you replaced at James Madison did that at Indiana. Do you have any relationship with Kurt Cignetti?
0: Not really. I mean, we shared a moment down in Houston at the Bear Bryant Awards. So he and I hung out for a little bit there. He was swamped by a lot of people, though.
1: I'm sure.
0: You know, just coming off the national championship. So, but we had not really communicated a whole lot before that. But our paths from Division II to FCS to FBS are similar. He had opportunities, you know, at Alabama and higher levels. I never did in my career. So I think that, you know, we actually missed him by 1 year. When I was at a Division II school, we were playing IUP where he was the coach, but he had just left. I think this was in the Elite Eight. We ended up playing them and lost to them by five at the end of the game, but he had just walked away from that program. That would have been a chance to cross over with him. Hadn't had that opportunity.
1: Well, I'm just wondering whose brain do you pick? Like who's in the Bob Chesney circle that, that you could reach out to say, all right, Big Ten's clearly a bit of a different ball of wax. I mean, it is still just like the movie Hoosiers. I mean, the football field is the same size, you know, but it's just, it's a different world in to which you're entering.
0: Yeah, definitely. And I think for me, you know, even when I was at D3, I spent a lot of time trying to be around, like we were in New England, around the Ivy League programs and how much can I learn from them? Then I got to D2 and Brian Kelly, who was at Notre Dame at the time, was an alum of the D2 school that I was at. So I went out there and spent, you know, 3-4 days, you know, for 3 or 4 years in a row out there with him, learned a lot about the sports science, you know, that behind the way they practice, the GPS, you know, player loads and intensities and all these things that come with the way you practice and play, nutrition, you know, they were doing things, you know, the blood work on their players and just all the different things that were like these next level thoughts for me that were, you know, pretty cool. So I got to learn a lot from him. And then I had a chance to, when I was at New England, or up in, you know, Holy Cross, our women's lacrosse coach happened to be Amanda Belichick. So I had a chance to spend a lot of time with, you know, Coach Belichick over the Patriots. And I thought that was really informative on how to run meetings and defensive scheme and offensive scheme and just the way they practiced, the way they did things. That was very helpful for me. And then, you know, I've just spent a lot of time studying and learning and being connected to a lot of other people leadership wise with, you know, different, you know, ex-Navy SEALs, whatever it might be. And then I grew up in a little tiny coal mining town in Pennsylvania, and Brett Veach, who's the GM of the Chiefs, you know, is from that same town. So, you know, there's a lot of people that I have a chance to reach out to at higher levels to just figure out how it all works. And then just know that I always want to be a lifelong learner. I don't want to be at a point where I feel like I know everything, because I just don't think that ends up working out really well. So I want to learn new things every single day, and I rely on a lot of those people to help.
1: So if I asked you what you bring to the equation and how you would tell UCLA fans what you're going to do, would you say to Google you?
0: No, I would not.
1: So you got a different, you have a different approach?
0: Yeah, no, but I think that's awesome. That's one of one. And that's just a big time move, man.
1: I did Google you. Anybody who does can see that you have one where you've been. And so what is your philosophy? What can you tell Bruins fans what your philosophy is and how it will work, you know, amongst Oregon up north?
0: Yeah.
1: And obviously the Ohio State and the institution that they refer to as the school up north, which is mine in Michigan. What would you tell UCLA fans about that?
0: Yeah, well, I mean, that we're in uncharted territories right now. You know, I think for us to be in this situation where we have a good recruiting class that we're putting together right now speaks volumes of, you know, the desire to be at UCLA. It's also the number one applied to school in the country. You know, so I think there's a lot that goes into that. And I think for us, you know, just embracing that idea that we can be the best, embracing the idea that to be fourth in recruiting, you know, why not be third or second or find a way to be first? Why not do those things? That takes a lot, you know, and there's a lot of, you know, commitment that needs to come from our alumni, but I think now is the perfect time for it. And I think they're ready for that. So, you know, what does it all look like in the end is that we got to make sure we put the best players on the field that we possibly can and that we hold them to extremely high standards and we coach them really, really hard every single day.
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7: Hey, it's Evan Cohen. Coming up Thursday, the Knicks lead the Spurs 2-1. 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
1: Mother's Milk, the man who plays him, Laz Alonso, is here on the Rich Eisen Show. We just saw a clip to our radio audience that just rejoined us. The series finale is just around the corner, May 20th. The Boys, which has been on for five seasons. You can catch seasons 1 through 4 on Prime Video right here on the Rich Eisen Show. I mean, there's so many different ways to go with you with your character here, since you're the ones that are trying to finally vanquish the Supes, right? Mm-hmm. You're finally trying to rid the Earth of what the rest of Earth looks as
2: heroic. Yeah, you had a Soup here last week, by the way. I know.
1: I know we did.
2: I can still smell them.
1: I should.
2: Smells like fish in here.
1: Well, that we asked Chase, like, how many times did he have to tell his loved ones, don't watch this week? Have you ever had those?
2: You know, I'm going to tell you, Chase has been one of my favorite, his character.
1: Yes, the
2: has
1: Deep.
2: Has been one of my favorite to watch, the Deep, on the show. He's had a lot of scenes by himself, and it's just been so fun to see what he's done with them.
1: Right.
2: With me, I've had a lot of scenes with characters that are extremely large in certain parts of their body. My mom has seen those scenes. She was not terribly impressed.
1: Yes.
2: With my work. But yeah, man, I mean, it's one of those shows that you never think when you're going after a role or in this business, hoping to one day get a job, that you're going to be able to do such crazy stuff. And I'm proud to say, you know, it's a check off my list to say I've been able to do that.
1: Yeah, I'm fortunate doing what I do for a living. And you know, my mom being a longtime Jewish mother from Brooklyn, she loves doting on some of the things I do. I've never once had a call her up and say, "Mom, I'm going to battle it out with Love Sausage tonight." So, you know, beware.
2: So my mom's an old Cuban lady, so you can imagine. You know, for her, it's Cuban sausage, salchicha. You know, she calls me mama leche in Spanish. That's mother's milk.
1: Yeah, okay.
2: So, I mean, the jokes are never ending. But yeah, man, I mean, listen, you got to be able to laugh at yourself.
1: Sure.
2: And for us, that's the one part of the storyline that takes the air out of it.
1: Yeah, yeah.
2: To lighten up the subject matter. Otherwise, this guy would just be tortured 24/7.
1: Now, I hear you on that front, but you've been in Avatar.
2: Yes, okay? For sure.
1: So you're used to performing in a way where you have to imagine what's happening.
2: The OG Avatar.
1: Right.
2: Avatar the, 1.
1: Avatar Fute. 1. Correct. Exactly. So what's more difficult, to perform in Avatar or figure out what it's like to act in a fight scene with an individual nicknamed Love Sausage?
2: Let's see. So I was fighting against the human race in Avatar.
1: Yes, sir.
2: And I have progressed in my career to fight against a large member of the human race in The Boys. I'll say they're both equally challenging.
1: Yes, sir.
2: I'm going to hold off on saying how satisfying I was. It was at the end of each fight.
1: I'll bet so.
2: But they were both very memorable, right?
1: Or memorable.
2: Unforgettable.
1: Okay.
3: Memorable.
1: That's what I just said. Yeah, did you pick up on that one?
2: I saw that. The quotations, the air quotes.
1: The air quotes right there. But this show is, it really is, as I mentioned, you know, last week, not to repeat it, but again, you're here. That there's no show that makes me laugh out loud and also scream and curse out loud because it's so shocking, gory. It's also funny. It's also scary. It's also frightening. It's also something that speaks of our times. And what can you tell people about how it ends that you're able to sort of drop a breadcrumb at all? Because we just had on our show the lead baseball reporter for ESPN, the insider, Jeff Passan, when he saw, he was sitting there for the show open for hour two, and he saw that you're joining, and he's a big fan of yours and a big fan of your, he's basically, before we even talk baseball, he goes, he's afraid that your character is going to eat it.
2: Yeah.
1: And so you must hear that a lot.
2: You know, there's a ton of also fan theories based on the clip that you just showed.
1: Yes.
2: On what I meant by that. At the end of that, at that monologue, when I say what we both know I need to do.
1: Right.
2: it's great to be able to see and hear all these different fan theories of what's happening. But I'd say the one thing that my character, I think, wants to communicate to the audience is that it's a superhero show. But you don't need to have superpowers to be powerful. You can be powerful just by using your voice, just by standing your ground and speaking truth to power. That's where our power lies. And never forget that and never give that up. Mm. So, whether something happens, who knows? We'll see. We got three episodes to see what happens to him or with him. But the one thing that he's always going to be is powerful and representing the people who on the surface may appear not to be powerful, but when you're together and when you unite, you're unstoppable.
1: I could see this affects you emotionally, just even talking about it.
2: It does.
1: Take,
2: I mean,
1: you take this allegory very seriously.
2: Listen, I grew up in D.C. in the 80s and 90s. Didn't grow up with any, you know, a lot of money or anything like that.
1: Yes.
2: And for me, this show represents a lot of what I stood for and what I learned growing up. And that's that you can achieve whatever you put your mind to. You just can't give up. You're going to get knocked down. But as long as you don't get knocked out, get up, keep fighting.
1: So who was your superhero as a kid? Doug Williams?
2: Doug Williams was definitely my superhero as a kid.
1: Who else?
2: Commanders fan, John Riggins.
1: Riggins.
2: Number 44, the Diesel.
1: Yeah.
2: Used to run all over Dallas Cowboys into the ground. We would destroy them.
1: Why would you choose that team in particular, Laz?
2: You know, I feel a little heat behind me on set. And I just had to cool the situation off a little bit,
1: sure.
2: You know?
1: Understood. Well, it seems like you're actually lighting it.
2: A little bit.
1: Okay.
2: A little bit. But you know what? But it's fun, man. I mean, I still give props to Jerry Jones and that organization, the way they manipulated the draft and moved up and then got picks and let go up. I mean, the guy plays the draft like he's playing John Madden. But I'm happy that we also have some adults in the room now with Adam Peters.
1: Yes.
2: Dan Quinn, who was here recently.
1: Yeah, here.
2: Great interview with you and Dan.
1: Thanks.
2: And I feel like we're in good hands as well as an organization.
1: Well, I mean, Jaden Daniels is, he's got superpowers himself, it seems.
2: He does.
1: And
2: he does.
1: Like if he was a soup, you know, obviously mother's milk would want him untouched. But I think his superpower is his even keelness.
2: For sure.
1: That you can't tell whether he's up or he's down. And for somebody at such a young age and at the beginning of his career, it's that is as much of his unicorn status as his physical play.
2: Absolutely. He's always smiling.
1: Right.
2: You know, and that shows a tremendous amount of poise in him, even at this young stage of his game.
1: Right.
2: What I am happy is that I feel like the team is making some very non-splashy but good investments in helping his long-term growth. His first season was a Cinderella season.
1: Oh, my God. You had every right to think you were going to the Super Bowl that year.
2: I mean, we almost did.
1: I know you did.
2: You know, but we were the cardiac Commanders for a reason.
1: Oh, that's right.
2: You know, it was like the reason why we got that far were heroics. But you can't build a long-term winning strategy off heroics.
1: Right.
2: And I think we're making the right investments in our defense.
1: Yes.
2: And help on the offensive line to protect them.
1: Yep.
2: He's not the biggest guy.
1: Right.
2: And so it's just things that I really feel secure in the hands that we're in with the leadership that we currently have.
1: Well, Sonny Styles being drafted in the first round this year. I'm a Michigan guy, so I'm biased as well. Mike Sanders still in the back end of that defense. He's a champion.
2: Fantastic.
1: He's a leader.
2: Yep.
1: And obviously, you know, they had Bobby Wagner last year, Von Miller as well. That's going to be some leadership if they don't come back. That's going to need to be somehow fulfilled. But I just protect Jaden Daniels at all costs.
2: Absolutely. Right. Protect Jaden Daniels. And listen, what we may lack in experience,
1: yes,
2: will make up for it in athleticism and speed.
1: Right.
2: And I think with Dan Quinn, who we know is going to be a lot more involved this season.
1: Right.
2: With two new coordinators, he's going to have to be more involved. You know, I love the way Andy Reid coaches because he's always, he never lets his hand completely off the wheel.
1: Right.
2: And I think that is what Dan Quinn's going to have to be this season, at least, is he's going to have to be very, very involved. with these new offensive and defensive coordinators and make sure that he coaches everybody up. And he's done it before. So I trust him.
1: And, you know, a fan of yours for quite some time, Southland was a terrific show.
2: Oh, yeah. Had a lot of fun on that show.
1: A long time ago. I understand that.
2: For sure.
1: Were you in the practice as well?
2: I did the practice. I did Breakout Kings. I've been around for a while.
1: I know you have.
2: Yeah.
1: It's pretty cool that you're on the show and you're crushing it. What? I'll ask you the same question I asked Chase Crawford last week. What is your favorite scene from The Boys that you were in as Mother's Milk?
2: I grew up watching this movie called The Adventures of Baron Munchausen.
1: Of course.
2: And I always wanted to one day end up inside of a whale.
1: All right.
2: And this show, season two, when I read that script and I realized that we were going to be crashing our boat inside of a whale, mm-hmm. written by Chase Crawford, by the way.
1: Okay.
3: That's right.
2: It was almost like God, like, spoke to me, like, you got your wish, kid, you know? And yeah, season two, you know, we're riding in a speedboat. We end up inside of this whale and we come out completely covered in blood. And that was some of the most fun I've ever had on a film set.
1: Did nobody, Chase, anybody else know that that was part of your growing
2: We found out, like, it was like episode five, you know, and we get the scripts every month.
1: Right.
2: So we don't know what the next script's going to have.
1: Right.
2: And so when we got that surprise, I read it and I was like, this can't be true. This can't be real.
1: Right.
2: Like a whale. And sure enough, they had a 75-foot animatronic whale.
1: Mm-hmm. Wow.
2: That they had built and dropped on a beach in Toronto in the middle of summer. And it was, you know, 95 and humid in Toronto and about 110 inside the whale. And we had a blast, bro.
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1: Hey, this is Rich Eisen. 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We'll chop it up with Hall of Famer Chris Webber. 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
1: I have Kenny Chesney here on the Rich Eisen Show. Our radio audience has just returned. We're just chopping it up. Heart, Life, Music is Kenny Chesney's new book. Go get it where all books are sold. It debuted at number one on the New York Times bestseller list. Kenny is here in person on the show here in studio. What's the one story you're telling in this book that you kind of forgot and your co-author, Holly Gleason, pulled it out of you?
2: That I forgot?
1: Yeah, that you're like, I've kind of forgot that story, but I love telling that story.
2: Oh, wow. I don't know.
1: Or you remembered all of them. That's okay.
2: Well, no, I think that there was, you know, especially when you're talking about heroes.
1: Yeah.
2: And when you're looking back, there's these moments that happen in your life when you're younger.
1: Yeah.
2: That in the moment that you don't realize, you didn't see them as big deals at all.
1: Okay.
2: But when you get older and yes. You look back and see how it affected your life and
1: Bingo. Maybe
2: set you on a path that you didn't even know you were on at the time. And that was like me as a child going to see concerts and I didn't really realize at the time that there was this thing inside of me that was burning that I didn't know what it was.
1: Mm-hmm.
2: And that was called the dream of it all, you know? And I wanted to play second base for the Boston Red Sox. I wanted to be Dustin Pedroia.
3: Yes.
2: Right? That's what I wanted.
3: We need you now.
2: Yeah, they got rid of everybody.
3: Yeah, I know. We need you.
2: Yeah. So my friend Kevin Millar, I want him to be the next manager of the Boston Red Sox, I want to be the bench coach. But anyway, what was I talking about?
1: You're talking about a life-changing situation where you felt it in your gut, and then you got on Dustin Pedroia, and here we are.
2: Right, but see, I wanted to play sports.
1: Yes.
2: And I thought when I was a freshman in high school that I was going to do that because I was this size,
1: mm-hmm.
2: and I was 15. and then the next year, my sophomore year, I was still this size.
1: Yeah. Yeah.
2: And then all of a sudden, I knew that whatever you believe in up there had different plans for me.
1: Mm-hmm.
2: But I didn't know at the time, you know, I talk about this in the book about all these different things that happened to us that set us on a path that we don't even know we know it's the dream, but we don't know what the dream is.
1: Yes.
2: And that was me growing up in East Tennessee. And that's what I felt like a lot of Heart, Life, Music was about just the dream of it all.
1: Mm-hmm.
2: And again, not to use a sports analogy again, but
1: please.
2: But to be a part of something bigger than yourself. That is what's happened to me, and that's one of the biggest gifts that's been given to me is the gift of creativity. But to also have people with you and around you and out there on the road with you that truly celebrate what's happened to us, and we're a part of something together. I mean, yes, it's me singing, and it's me on the road. It's my name on there, but I have a group of people that celebrate what happened to us, and I love that.
1: I feel the same way about everybody around here, by the way.
2: Yeah,
1: not to say I'm the Kenny Chesney of sports, you know, entertainment and all that sort of radio and TV, but what we celebrate what we do here every day. And, you know, this show was almost dead 5 years ago, six years ago, and we all banded together and, you know, here we are together, and I feel the same exact way.
2: Yeah, you're a part of something
1: with them.
2: Yeah.
1: So I totally can relate to what you're saying. Also, with that, when I was, you know, in not high school, but kind of middle school, I realized I couldn't hit the curveball.
2: Yeah.
1: I couldn't make the jump shot.
2: And I couldn't throw one.
1: And I better start talking about it for a living, you know? So I can kind of relate to that sensibility too. So when you're, I kind of feel it's weird. Like you've written have you written a memoir with, you know,
2: no.
1: time left to go here? Is that what this is? Or it's basically a message here.
2: A snapshot.
1: Okay.
2: Of how I did it and where I'm at in my life. It's not a memoir.
1: Okay.
2: It's just postcards from my soul, I like to say. It's my love of music, family, the journey, sports, and just the dream of it all.
1: I love it.
2: Yeah.
1: That's so cool. We were talking, and I've got Kenny Chesney here on the Rich Eisen Show. You'll never guess the name that we were talking about before today's program in the green room about how we have a friend in common. Do you want to drop his name here? Go ahead.
2: John C. McGinley.
3: Whoa.
1: Ladies and gentlemen.
2: Johnny C. McGinley was sitting
1: in that chair just 3 weeks
2: ago. Isn't he great?
1: Oh, my God. He's fantastic.
2: And
1: my follow-up question to Kenny, I'll say it here. Have you been in the hothouse, in the ice
2: tub? I've been in the hothouse. And I did a writer's trip in Malibu. I brought some songwriters out. And we do this every now and then.
1: Yes.
2: And it was two of my really good friends and who I write songs with. And at the end of the day, we went over to Johnny's house.
1: Yes.
2: And got in the hothouse to did the heat and ice. Well, when Johnny's show Rooster comes out a couple weeks ago.
1: Yeah.
2: Those guys call me and they see the first episode of Johnny and whoever it was in the hothouse. Yeah. They call me and they go, "Hey, we've been in that hothouse." So yeah, Johnny has been a dear friend of mine since I met John McGinley in 2007.
1: Dude, you've come across the world,
2: and he and I have become such great friends since then. You know? And it was one of those friends that we didn't talk all the time, but when we reconnected, it was like as if no time had passed.
1: Exactly. Those are the best
2: and
1: friends.
2: Then since about 2014, he has become a real dear friend.
1: That's pretty cool. Yeah. So you've been in the hothouse and the ice?
2: Oh, yes.
1: I can't imagine that.
2: Yeah.
1: I know. That would
2: we do
1: be,
2: it all the time.
1: Oh, my God. Have you ever come up with a song with that idea? If on your next single is "I am so friggin' hot in here," we know where it was.
2: Well, there's
1: born
2: been
1: out
2: one of those songs. Who had a song called "It's Getting Hot in Here"?
1: Yeah,
3: Nelly.
2: Yeah.
3: Nelly.
1: Was that?
3: Yeah.
1: Is he a friend of John McGinley's?
2: I don't know. Maybe.
1: And you tell some stories in your book. Sean Payton, you've known him for.
2: I've known Sean since Sean Payton was the quarterback's coach under Jim Fossil at the Giants.
1: Yes.
2: When I met him.
1: Uh-huh.
2: I was friends with Kerry Collins. I didn't even know Sean.
1: Okay.
2: And so Kerry invited me. We were playing in Albany, New York,
1: mm-hmm.
2: at the arena downtown, and it was August, and they were in training camp there, the Giants were. So Kerry invited us to come to practice, and then I invited everybody to come to the show.
1: Yeah.
2: And I met Sean, but I don't want to say I dismissed him, but we didn't spend a lot of time together.
1: Sure.
2: And Jason Garrett was on, he was playing at the time.
1: Mm-hmm.
2: And so all those guys came to the show. It was Jeremy Shockey. It was Jason Garrett. It was Kerry. I mean, so many players came. And the next day, Sean calls Jim Fossil and says, he goes, "Look, we got a problem." He goes, "We had 16 guys miss curfew last night." And they're not just, these aren't rookies. These are real guys, that we depend on. And so all of them came to the show and decided they would pay the fine. So I've that's how I met Sean Payton.
1: You met Sean Payton because your concert caused about a full exactly dozen right. plus Giants to
2: and
1: miss
2: then,
1: curfew.
2: Then Sean went to work for Parcells in Dallas, and that's where we became friends.
1: Right.
2: And then Sean was at my show in Lafayette, Louisiana at the Cajun Dome the day he signed to be the New Orleans Saints head coach. And since then, I bought a suite in the Superdome as an attempt for me and my father to have something to do together and get closer. So, and that war us out. I would take all my friends, all dad's friends, and especially a night game in New Orleans. So we would go to New Orleans during the day, have fun.
1: Oh yeah.
2: Have fun at the game.
1: Oh yeah.
2: And then, yeah. So when I'm not going to say when Sean left New Orleans to go to Denver, I was happy,
1: mm-hmm.
2: but it was a sigh of relief.
1: Let me tell you something. I know for a fact the loudest I've ever heard an indoor stadium in the NFL is a night game in New Orleans during the Sean Payton, Drew Brees era.
2: The loudest I ever heard it during that era was when they beat the Vikings to go to the Super Bowl.
1: Mm-hmm.
2: And that was the loudest I've heard almost anything in my life.
1: Were you there the night?
2: I was there.
1: Were you there the night it reopened after Katrina?
2: I was not.
1: Okay, so you hadn't gotten your spot yet.
2: No.
1: That night when Steve Gleason blocked the punt?
2: Yeah.
1: I got goosebumps. I'm getting goosebumps thinking about it right now.
2: Yes.
1: There's a reason why there's a statue out there.
2: Yeah.
1: That moment when Katrina nearly wiped the stadium off the planet, they reopen it. Vic fumbled in the opening drive that led to the punt. And for a second, the ball was loose. That was loud when the fans thought they were going to have a turnover on the first drive.
2: Yeah.
1: It reopened and give the ball to Brees in a short field. That was loud, and then it rolled out of bounds, and then
2: it was,
1: and then the punt blocked, touchdown, over. I've never heard a stadium like that.
2: Yeah, and ever. It was that night when they won the NFC Championship game, you could truly feel.
1: Yeah.
2: It was almost unsafe that, like, you could feel the Superdome shake. It was so loud.
1: Yeah.
2: And it was amazing.
1: Were you there the night you were there at the Super Bowl too?
2: Yeah, I played. Right? Well, the Super Bowl the 2 weeks later was in Miami.
1: Yes, sir.
2: And so I went down. I took a lot of my friends there, and they did the NFL the countdown, all the pre Super Bowl shows on the networks on South Beach.
1: Sure.
2: Right? So I go, and Chris Berman's a friend of mine. So I get up and do Chris's show. Well, he asked me on the spot, because I was still friends with Peyton Manning, and then Sean Payton is one of my best friends.
1: Yes.
2: So he puts me on the spot. Okay, well, who are you pulling for tonight?
1: Mm.
2: And I just said, I just want Peyton to win.
1: Nice.
2: You know, so good. I felt like that was a pretty good answer.
1: Very sly.
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1: Brian Rolapp, the CEO of the PGA Tour, here. Our radio audience has returned. You know, you were talking about bringing, you know, a change here and a change there. But the idea of starting the season at a certain time and ending it in a certain way and eventizing things like the draft, like changing that from a sleepy, if you will, on occasion, 2-day event in Radio City to some massive 3-day extravaganza that you can move around. So what are you planning on doing? I know you gave a speech, but where are we on creating a beginning and an end, like a playoffs that everyone can follow?
2: Yeah, we created this future competition committee. Tiger Woods has been the chairman, but it's made up of a lot of players, a lot of people from outside golf, including Theo Epstein, who had a lot of work at this at baseball, right?
1: Like, right, sure.
2: And so just some really bright minds. And we've been meeting a lot since last September, and I think we're getting close. In June, we'll have a lot to say about it. But in general, it's really about organizing the PGA Tour in a way that's a little bit more simple, that not only a golf fan but a sports fan can understand. Having a beginning and an end, having standings that are a little bit easier to digest and understand.
1: Yes,
2: that ultimately add consequence that you understand to each tournament. And we talked about having track one events where the best 120 golfers will compete week in and week out with cuts, bring cuts back. And then we'll have other events that people are trying to fight to get into those track one. And so if you've never seen a PGA Tour event before, we could sit down and within 3 minutes on television, I could tell you this is the stakes of this event, other than it being a great event in and of itself.
1: Right.
2: And I think the PGA Tour kind of grew up that way. It kind of grew up of an event here, an event there, as opposed to how do you actually organize this into a little bit more coherent league or sport. The FedEx points kind of get us there, but I think there's a lot more work we have to do. And I think what you'll see when we talk about this in June, I think fans will be really excited about it.
1: And how much does, say, an NFL season play into the way you want to finish yours? I mean, you know better than anyone else about how sometimes on a weekend we're just football crazed in this country.
2: Yeah, you know? Listen, I mean, football, people forget, like, you can't replicate the football business plan. How do you replicate a business plan for a sport where on Friday nights all over the country, people stop what they're doing and go consume? It's a cultural thing.
1: Right.
2: So, and I think you see that in the growth of the popularity of the NFL and college football. I think what we're trying to do is just create a season with a beginning and end that kind of starts after Super Bowl and ends before the NFL goes on the air. But I think there's a real opportunity to kind of do that in the summer.
1: Right.
2: And I think that's where we play the majority of our golf anyway.
1: Right.
2: So I think you'll see it condense into a more logical part in the calendar.
1: And of course, again, you know better than most from the NFL days that an idea could be great to you. It can be great to some. But there were 32 individuals that you needed to get to agree and to a majority level.
2: Yeah.
1: The people that you are talking to right now, how much will you allow right now about the headwinds you're facing on some of the ideas that you're putting out there?
2: I think there's always some. I think change is always, people can get emotional about change. It's just natural.
1: Right.
2: And also, listen, the key about this job is knowing what you don't know. Like, I don't profess to understand all the answers. This is why we put this group together. Now, this group is made up. The majority of the group, this committee, is made up of players. And they're players who are high in the official world golf rankings and those that are a little lower. They're guys who have been veterans, guys who are fighting for their cars. And so you get the broad perspective of the PGA Tour membership. And when we start talking about changes, they represent a really broad group, but also have insight that only a few hundred people on earth have playing professional golf at the highest level. Mm-hmm. And so to have them have the input into this has been immensely valuable. I can bring stuff I know, I can bring the business side to it and all that, but I've never stood over a putt for money. Well, not real money anyway. but it wasn't been my job like that. So I think that's really helped. So I think you get a lot of I don't say tension, but you get a lot of discussion. And that's good because you know you have a good process if there's disagreement and tension in the process. And so I wouldn't call it opposition. I'd call it good tension in the process to do it. We've also done this with fans in mind. So we've talked to a lot of fans. We've talked to TV partners about what they want to see, what makes them more excited about it.
1: What's that?
2: It's a lot of things that are sort of obvious where, listen, we need to be in bigger markets. And that doesn't mean we're going to be in... we're going to abandon smaller markets. Some of our best events are in smaller markets.
1: Right.
2: I would submit to you the Players Championship is one of the best golfing events on earth.
1: Right.
2: It's in suburban Jacksonville. That's not exactly New York.
1: Right.
2: So I think it's about bringing the tournaments to bigger markets and more people go, you know, fish where the fish are.
1: Right.
2: I think they tell you about all the things we're talking about is, you know, make the standings easier, make it easier to follow, make it easier to promote. How do we bring back match play? Which fans love, you know, you see the Ryder Cup, that actually brings out passion in different formats of golf. We're sort of the same format week in and week out. So I think hearing input from fans and TV partners who ultimately are serving fans gives us a lot of good perspective on how we can make it better.
1: PGA Tour CEO Brian Rolapp here on the Rich Eisen Show. Also, you know, having players with big names out there on your tour and making sure that they're there with consistency. This is where I'm now going to transition to the Live Tour.
2: Yeah. I thought you might ask.
1: Okay. Let's role play. You're you. I'm Bryson DeChambeau. Hey, Brian. No, okay. So have you had a phone call on that front yet with any of the Live players?
2: I don't want to talk about personal conversations, sure. But I think it's natural. There's a lot of people trying to figure out what their future might look like.
1: Right.
2: Yeah.
1: And, how much of what you and management would think, along with what the players on the tour want, how are you balancing that right now?
2: The good news is we don't have to. In that, as far as I know, what you know, I know what I read, I know what I see. Liv has talked about that they have funding till the end of their season.
1: Yes.
2: I think they're working hard to figure out what life is after that. The reality is all of their guys are under contract. So until they're not under contract, it's not really an issue we need to worry about. So we're not spending a lot of time thinking about it, honestly.
1: Mm-hmm.
2: We're spending most of our time thinking about what you and I just talked about our future and how we make the tour better.
1: Well, I mean, as you know, that can change in a heartbeat. Like it literally could have changed in the last minute. Where suddenly there could be an influx of people trying to get back on your tour that you are the CEO of. How would you characterize the appetite for a return on that front of certain individuals?
2: Well, I would just say in general, you know, fans have always been consistent of they want to see the best golfers together.
1: Yes.
2: As often as possible. And I think I agree with that. That's great. I also think I've always been very clear publicly that I am interested in whatever makes the PGA Tour better. But at the same time, you know, there's a reality we have a membership. And anything we do to make the PGA Tour better, we need to balance that with the interest of our current members, our current golfers. And while I don't have a lot of scar tissue from the past, it sort of still exists. Mm-hmm. And I have to be conscious of that. And I think you saw what Brooks Koepka did and what Patrick Reed did. They sort of made a decision. They got out of whatever commitments they had. They said, we're ready to come back. This is what we're looking for. The PGA Tour has that. And they found their way back. The PGA Tour may not be for everybody. I mean, what we're building, I'm really excited about. Our members are excited about it. Our fans are excited about it. It may not excite some people. I would never begrudge people for making whatever business decision they made. But we ultimately want people who are really excited about what we're building. And I think over time, we'll just see how that plays out.
1: And last one for you. People assume that deal that Patrick and Koepka took was a one-time only deal. Like, are you willing to replicate it? It really is one-time only?
2: Again, we were clear when it comes to that was a particular, program for that specific time that has gone away. We'll react when we have to react, depending on the circumstances. Like I said, now it's for us, it's business as usual until we sort of know how the dust settles.
1: And you change business as usual in terms of the social media. At least that's the report that's out there right now and what players can do on social media. This is what's been reported. We saw this on Zire Golf today. That players can post more content from competition days, brought shots of the broadcast per round. YouTube is now expanded. Total highlights on their channel expanded. You got any thoughts on all of this?
2: Yeah, this was something that's been in the works for about almost a year.
1: Okay.
2: And you know, I mean, Rich, you'll recognize this from our NFL playbook. You know,
1: right.
2: We're the amazing thing about the sport of golf is that there's been so much growth in this country since COVID. This is a number that blows my mind. Since COVID, people who play golf in this country is up about 38, 39%. Half of that growth is under the age of 35. Where people under the age of 35 spend most of their time?
1: On their phones.
2: On their phones, on social media. We learned this at the NFL and really pushed hard on how we actually embrace those platforms, which ultimately led to, you know, YouTube getting Sunday Ticket and some other things. And,
1: right.
2: But you know, so this has been in motion for a while, and we really put the gas on it in the last 6 months of how do you actually embrace those platforms and show more PGA Tour event on the platforms where people are, and also build more of our stars. I mean, there's this misconception about professional golf where a tournament only matters if there's a handful of guys in it, the top two or three. Right. The reality is, you know, there's so much talent on the PGA Tour. There's so many stories to tell. And it's a sport where week in and week out, one stroke over 4 days determines who wins a tournament.
1: Yeah.
2: The only other sport in the world that has that type of competitive parity that I can find is the NFL. And we need to do a better job telling those stories that, as good as Scotty and Rory and these guys are, there's some amazing other stories on the tour that we need to tell better. And I think a better social media policy, more YouTube, better Instagram presence is going to help us do that.
1: And I couldn't help but notice, I think you did this for the Players Championship, wired some people for sound.
2: Yeah.
1: And you got some shots behind the scenes, and you hired a particular outfit that's used to that.
2: That's
1: our, hired NFL Films.
2: We did.
1: Put them on a golf course.
2: It was one of the first things I did is we called our friends at NFL Films and said, we did all those Hard Knocks together. Like, let's figure out a Hard Knocks for professional golf.
1: Uh-huh.
2: And we did something called Chasing Sunday that we just sort of produced and put on YouTube. It's been really successful. Go watch it. It's great. But it's the Hard Knocks treatment for professional golf. And it tells some of these stories.

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5: And an OB gets it into Brunson. Brunson pulls a quick three off the front rim. No, tip it good for the lead with 1.2 seconds to go. OG Ananobi flying out of nowhere. And this place is rocking at the Garden.
6: We're resilient. You know, we never give up. You know, it's a game of runs. They went on one early. We knew we were going to go on our own run, so we just stayed with it, kept pushing.
5: 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Castle has it, lost it, taken away. The Knicks have done it. The biggest comeback in NBA Finals history. Game four of the Finals goes to New York. Incredible. And the Knicks are as close to an NBA championship as they've been since 1994, up 3-1.
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0: 6. 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He's Emmett Golden. I'm Q Myers. Emmett, Mitch Johnson might need to call 1-800-PROGRESSIVE and figure out what is going on, because he just witnessed his team give up a massive, massive lead only to get down now in the series 3-1. The Spurs, there's so many different ways to approach the second half of this game. We don't have enough time this evening to talk about everything the Spurs went and did wrong in the second half. But all I can tell you to summarize it the best, the Knicks scored 32 points in the fourth quarter. The Spurs scored 30 points in the second half.
1: It was the greatest

0: collapse in NBA Finals history. Biggest choke job I've ever seen in my life. It was so crazy that we sat here. Usually we talk a whole lot before the show starts. We were all quiet because we couldn't believe it. Like, we saw history tonight. And shout out to the Knicks. The fact that they kept on fighting.
1: Yes.
0: They could have packed it up, said, hey, tonight ain't our night. We can go back and get a game on their floor. It's all good. No. I guess I'll say them, but really, OG Anunoby, Jalen Brunson, and Karl Anthony Towns. Those guys saved New York tonight. Or maybe it was Wu-Tang.
2: Well, I mean, hey, whatever the case may be, you know, when you have an ultimate comeback like that, and you know, and I'm not trying to, you know, put a dig your way, but I mean, when the Cavaliers gave up that huge lead in game one of the Eastern Conference Finals, they took a part. They played a major part in the Knicks coming back. Well, the Spurs played a major part in the Knicks coming back in this one, but you're right. The Knicks did find a way to stick in it and say, okay, this game's not over. I thought that the narrative was going to be no home team has won a game yet. They're going to head to game five in San Antonio. The series is going to be knotted up at two. It was going to be the best of three, and instead the Knicks now have a commanding 3-1 series lead. The 29-point comeback, easily the largest in NBA Finals since 1971. The previous large was 24. So they just blew that out of the water, and the Spurs have to be wondering and looking around that locker room about what the hell just happened.
0: Yeah, they most certainly have to. And they basically, I mean, they folded, but when it got late and it was a ball game and all that momentum, you saw that they just couldn't execute anything. Mm-hmm. They, you know, the play by Fox on the turnover, when you have the lead by one, why do you try to make a layup? Make them foul you. Make them send you to the line. Mm-hmm. You know, there were so many things that they didn't execute well. Nobody even looked for Anunoby for a box out. The ball went up and everybody turned around and started watching instead of putting a body on a guy. But even with all that being said, shouldn't have came down to any of that.
2: No, not when you have a lead like that at the half, 76-49. But to your point, OG Anunoby, 33 points on the night. Obviously had the tip in at the very end that was the difference maker. Put the Knicks up by 1 point. They go on to win 107-106. But he was 7-for-9 from the three-point line. He kept them alive. Jalen Brunson, 36 points on the night. 3-of-7 from three-point. But still, he was hitting big shot after big shot. What he does, keeping the Knicks in it, just giving them a little bit of life, right? The Spurs weren't able to put them away at all, and the Knicks just hung around until they found a way to get the dub. Following the game, Jalen Brunson caught up with Inside the NBA.
3: How on earth did that just happen?
4: One word that captures that all is just believe. Just believing in each other. Believing in the process, chipping away one possession at a time. It wasn't going to be one play to get us back. It wasn't going to be one momentum play, but it was just hitting singles, getting on base, just keep chipping away.
5: I hate to even ask you this question because I know your father very well. I know you very well. I've seen your workout tapes as a youngster, so I know you have no quit in you. However, when you were down 29 points, did any doubt creep in your mind?
4: I mean, I thought about it, but then I realized just where we're at. And you're allowed to think about the worst possible scenario, but you got to go out there and do something about it. And just me just having my teammates back, just fighting every possession, just figuring out what we had to do, but not really, just not believing it.
5: Down the stretch in these games, you've been able to show who you are, Jalen Brunson, but it's been a tough series. Do you feel like you figured them out tonight personally, that you were able to be yourself tonight and be great all night?
4: I feel like I was a little bit more efficient, probably the more efficient I've been in this series tonight, but I'm not really trying individually to figure out. I'm just trying to figure out how to ways to win games and figure out how to make sure my team has the right mindset going forward. As a leader, you know, I'm going to be all right. I'm going to figure it out. But I got to make sure everyone's just on the same page. We're all fighting. We're all believing. But that's just what's important.
0: Yeah, and, you know, they believed. I love that he kept it real there.
2: Right.
0: Because I'm sure, look, everybody, when they were down 29, thought this game was over. You know, and even though he said it creeped in his mind, and I'm sure, again, they proved that they didn't quit. Mm-hmm. And that is the most respectable thing that happened, is that they didn't quit when they could have, and they ended up by keep putting, like you said, hitting singles, possession by possession. A lot of times, Q, you know how it is, teams get down by double digits, and they try to erase the full deficit with one shot.
2: Yeah.
0: And they didn't try to do that. They didn't do too much. Meanwhile, the Spurs, who had the lead, was doing way too much.
2: They didn't do anything, right? They didn't do. They did too much and did nothing at the same time.
0: Yeah.
2: That's what the story of the Spurs. They did too much and did nothing at the same time. The funny thing about this is at the half, when the Spurs were up 76-49, Mama Q texted me and said, do you see the score of the game? And I said, yeah, it's incredible. She's like, yeah, wow. Oh, man, wouldn't that be something if the Knicks came back? And my exact words were, if they come back and win, I would call the series. No need to go back to San Antonio.
0: Oh, it's over.
2: And all they did is came back and win the game. So I stick by that. I'm sticking with my words. No need to go back and play game five, right? The Spurs should be kicked out the club, right? You blew that, you're out of there.
0: You're not overcoming that. Trust me, I know, all right? My team in the Cleveland Cavaliers blew a 22-point lead and wasn't able to overcome it. You don't have a meltdown like that in a finals game and just put it behind you. There's no way that they could do it. Even if they would have lost this game and it was close throughout, I would have still said, well, hey, they got a game on their floor, home game, in game five. I think they could win that one, and maybe they make it interesting. It ain't interesting no more. It's over.
2: Man, I'll tell you what. The Spurs were on fire in the first half. That's how they got 76 points, including 14 three-pointers. They ended up the game with 17 three-pointers, and they shot way too many of them. They just had way too many empty possessions. They had way too many turnovers. They looked like they were out of sorts. Too many times their mind didn't look like it was in the game, and even times when the camera would flash over on Mitch Johnson, he had a glazed look on his face. Like, he couldn't believe the lead was going from 29 to 22, to 17, to 12, to 5, to behind by a couple, and then up by one, right? I mean, and the De'Aaron Fox play at the end, unexcusable for a veteran, and he is a veteran. You don't get a turnover, get the ball with the lead, and you're going towards your hoop. You don't go for the bucket. You just dribble it out until they foul you, and you go to the free throw line, and then you have to knock down your shots, but at least you're giving yourself an opportunity. Right, you knock down those shots, you're up by 3 points. All they could do is tie you. Instead, he forces something. OG makes a great play on one end, makes an even bigger play on the other. So what happened to the Spurs? We'll hear from them next here on ESPN Radio, the ESPN app, SiriusXM, Channel 80.
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2: The ultimate comeback. NBA Finals, game number 4, Spurs versus Knicks. I'm Q Myers. The Spurs got off to a blazing start, outscoring New York 76-49 in the first half and found a way to lose 107-106. The Knicks scored 32 points in the fourth quarter. The Spurs only scored 30 in the second half. As a matter of fact, the Knicks outscored the Spurs 58-30 in the second half. The Knicks rallied from 29 to win. Game 4 is the biggest comeback in NBA Finals history. Jalen Brunson had 36 points on the night, while OG Anunoby had 33, including 7 for 9 from 3-point. Game 5 is coming up Saturday from San Antonio, with New York holding a commanding 3-1 series lead. In the NFL, the Chiefs added 2 years to Patrick Mahomes' contract in a reworked deal that ties him to Kansas City through 2033 at a value of $504.75 million. Sources told ESPN, a value that makes it the first NFL deal valued at over $500 million. And in college hoops, NC State is investigating potential legal claims against LSU tied to men's basketball coach Will Wade leaving for a second stint coaching the Tigers. That includes whether LSU violated a North Carolina state law. NC State Vice Chancellor and General Counselor Allison B. Newhart wrote to new LSU counterpart Carlton Jones last week about the matter, a development first reported by WRAL in Raleigh. The letter was later obtained by the Associated Press in a records request. According to NC State, it's received 3 email messages from LSU asking the school to sign a release of claims against LSU in the Wade matter. For more scores and analysis, check out ESPN.com and the all-new ESPN app. Coming up, more game night reaction to NBA Finals game number 4 with Emmett Golden and me, Q Myers, here on ESPN Radio and the all-new ESPN app.
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13: About to receive the ball. He's got it. Sideline left. Inbound over the top. Castle has it. Lost it. Take it away. The Knicks have done it. The biggest comeback in NBA Finals history. Game 4 of the Finals goes to New York. Incredible. And the Knicks are as close to an NBA championship as they've been since 1994, up 3-1.
2: Incredible, incredible, incredible. That's probably the best way to describe what the Knicks did to the Spurs. I'm sure the Spurs got some words, but we can't say them on this family-friendly show that we call Game Night here on ESPN Radio. The all-new ESPN app, SiriusXM, Channel 80, and TuneIn were presented by Progressive Insurance. The sound coming in courtesy of ESPN Radio. Emmett, the Knicks come back. They come storming back to win 107-106, down 29, only to win the game and now have a 3-1 series lead. And you know the thing about this kind of a game? The Spurs did so much greatness. They played so well in the first half. There's so many guys that I want to highlight. Harper, Vassell, Wemby, Fox. They all played really well in the first half. I can't even talk about that because it's what they didn't do in the second half. None of that matters. It was an ultimate collapse. Like, the Knicks complained about the free throw in game number three. Mm-hmm. Mike Brown complained about him. Well, they were rewarded in the first half. The Knicks went to the free throw line 23 times in the first half, only hit 15 of them, while the Spurs were 6-for-6. So I'm sitting here looking at all these different numbers like, man, the Spurs have really got it together. None of that matters.
0: Nope.
2: None of that matters. Like, you can look and try to make everything as nice and dress it up however you want to, but they always say you can put lipstick on a pig, it's still a pig.
0: Yeah.
2: That's what it is when it comes to this game. The Spurs found a way to lose
0: in multiple ways. 1:47 left in the game. Wemby goes to the line for two free throws, misses both of them.
2: Yep.
0: It's stuff like that.
2: Yep.
0: You know, it's stuff like that. They just completely collapse. They start the most addicting thing in sports is the 3-point line.
2: Yep.
0: And since they hit a bunch in the first half, they said we're going to keep on chucking them. And they weren't falling. They were taking threes early in the shot clock.
2: Yep.
0: And they weren't falling. And that's the worst thing you could do when you have a big lead. It was a disaster for the Spurs.
2: It was a lot of bad basketball. And that's the one thing that drives me crazy. Look, I'm not a Spurs fan. I'm not a Knicks fan. But I am a basketball fan. And when I see bad basketball played, that's what drives me crazy. When you're up 76-49 in the first half, all you have to do in the second half is come back and finish. And what does that mean? What does finish mean? Don't turn the ball over. Don't force shots. Don't get cute.
0: Mm-hmm.
2: Right? Don't do a bunch of stuff that you don't need to do. Do what you know how to do fundamentally sound. And instead, they fell in love, like you said, with the three-point line. They fell in love with lobbing the ball to Wemby when they didn't have to. It just seemed like they didn't know how to close. They got that big lead, and then they're like, well, what do we do now?
0: Right.
2: What do we do now? We're up by 29. What do we do now? You finish. And they didn't know how to finish. I say it all the time. It's like that old school video game. Finish them. They couldn't finish them.
0: Yeah. Yeah. I don't know how you come back from this.
2: Oh, like, you don't. You don't when you're down 3-1. It's a wrap.
0: You don't. But I'm talking on the bigger scale. And maybe I'm over-exaggerating and getting caught up in the moment. But, like, are we going to pick them to win a title next year?
2: I mean, they'll have all offseason to recover from this. I mean,
0: sure.
2: You know, it's a wrap.
0: Yeah, but that, it's going to take all summer to wash the stank off that.
2: Well, I mean, they're going to have plenty of time. Trust and believe, they'll have plenty of time. Let's go back to New York, Madison Square Garden, and hear from our guy Wemby to find out exactly what happened in that second half.
14: In the final moments of the game, De'Aaron goes for the layup against OG instead of dribbling the clock out. I wanted to get your thoughts on that particular possession.
15: I fell on the floor. I couldn't really see. I don't know. I just saw the block.
16: On OG's tip-in, Victor, was there a breakdown as far as blocking out, or was it just simply a great play by him?
15: I don't know. I didn't see it again. I was contesting the first shot, turned around and saw him up there. So that's all I can tell you.
17: Can you just explain how that thing fell apart in the fourth quarter?
15: I think it began before that.
18: Third row on the left.
15: Can't really explain it right now. I don't know. I think it's just, execution, greediness, some sort. We clearly weren't the most hungry in the second half.
19: Victor, obviously this is very painful. What's going through your mind right now?
15: What's going through my mind right now, I think it's going to go one of two ways. One of two ways. And a bad one and a good one, and I know. The bad one would be giving up. The good one would be getting stronger through this, getting more together. And I know this is what we're going to do.
20: Talk about the emotions in the locker room afterwards and just what was going through your mind as you walked off the floor.
15: I don't know about the emotions, but it was painful, of course. It feels like we work too hard and give up our leads, just as simple as that. It just hurts.
21: Victor, what was going through your mind on the two free throws and stepping away from the line after you missed those late?
15: what was going through my mind, I mean, same thing as always, it's just a shot. You might work on your form hours and hours. At the end of the day, it's just a shot. So you need to shoot it the normal way.
18: You guys had only 30 points in the second half after 76 in the first one. What did you think changed offensively for you guys in the second half?
15: Stop moving the ball. Stop executing.
21: Victor, you said your team can now go one of two ways after a loss like that. How can you and your teammates pick the right path in which to now take game five?
15: Holding each other accountable, communicating, not pointing fingers. And after that, we either got it or we don't. But, you know, we've proven that we can surpass these difficulties. And even though we haven't been there before, I'm convinced we're built this way. And we're going to use the better of this, and it's going to tighten us up.
0: Yeah, I hope so. You know, I don't think they could bounce back from this, but we will find out really what they're made of, you know, coming up here. Was it Saturday, I believe, game five?
2: Yep, Saturday, game five. Yep.
0: You got two days off, and it's either going to brew and you're going to feel worse, or you're going to put it behind you and you'll come out and try to at least get back in this thing by winning a home game. And I want to remind everybody that coverage starts at 7:30 p.m. Eastern on ESPN Radio of game five on Saturday.
2: Well, I'll tell you this, man. There was a lot of I don't knows from Victor. You know, it wasn't very long that he was talking right there, but there was a lot of I don't knows. I fell down. I didn't see. I don't know. I'm not too sure. There was a lot of questions that he didn't really have a good answer for. I get it, right? He's in the moment. I'm sure he still can't believe, just like I still can't believe, that they gave up that lead and they found a way to lose game number four. Here's Charles Barkley inside the NBA, the Hall of Famer, obviously, talking about what he feels like happened with the Spurs in the second half.
22: We saw the dumbest basketball team in the history of civilization.
23: Oh, wow.
22: We saw they had a 25-point lead, took eight straight threes. Like, they thought to get, like, that was some of the most mismanaged, stupid basketball. Hey, when you blow a 29-point lead, the other team has to help you. The San Antonio Spurs help the New York Knicks win this game by doing some of the stupid-ass stuff I've ever seen on a basketball court.
0: Bars. You know,
2: not wrong.
0: Bars.
2: Not wrong
0: at all. The one thing I did like from Wimby when he was asked what happened in the fourth quarter, and he said it started way before that, because that is true.
2: Yeah.
0: You know, the I don't knows, I kind of can relate to him. I don't know what the hell happened either, you know, other than what Chuck just said, some terrible, bad basketball, and I expected the Spurs to be so much better than that.
2: Yeah, they should have been a lot better than that. That question that was asked at the beginning about De'Aaron Fox and that layup attempt, that was a perfect question, because that was bad basketball. There was a lot of bad basketball. And really, because the Spurs had such a collapse, they saved Josh Hart from being the guy that was going to catch all the bad basketball, because he blew a layup at the end that could have put the Knicks up by a point, looked like he was going to end up being the guy that they end up talking about. Like, wait, how did he miss that? That could have, you know, put the Knicks up, and then they end up losing the game. Now the series is knotted up at two, and the Spurs like, oh, don't worry, we got your back. We're going to play just as bad basketball. Matter of fact, we're going to make it a little bit worse. But to your point about what Wimby said about, you know, it started before the fourth quarter. Yeah, it started in the third quarter because they only scored 14 points.
0: Yeah, they didn't come out of the locker room.
2: No.
0: They didn't come out of the locker room.
2: Right.
0: It's almost like Wu-Tang showed up, performed at halftime, and New York was like, oh, that's right. We're the Knicks. We're New York. Now it's time for us to come out and play, because they actually, and again, they did it methodically. They didn't do it with one 29-0 run. You know, they 8-0 run, 7-0 run, 6-0 run, 5-0 run. They just kept on stacking runs, and you could tell real quick that the Spurs were getting uncomfortable. Doubt started to creep into their minds, which is wild because they were the team that was winning. But you could clearly see that they were like, uh-oh, what if we blow it?
2: Right. No, they started doubting themselves, and every shot all of a sudden became a lot tighter. And, you know, they were playing loose in the first half, and Dylan Harper was going off, you know, 15 points. Vassell was playing well. Wemby was playing well. All of a sudden, those jumpers that they were hitting starts hitting the front of the iron. They, you know, start just making some bad plays, turning the rock over, missing their free throws. They were 6 for 6 for the free throw line in the first half. Second half, they start missing. There's just it just seemed like they tightened up. They didn't know how to finish, and there's been a lot of conversation about the youth and how they haven't been there, done that. That right there was a sign of we don't know how to finish, and to me, that's the youth side of things. I'm not letting that be an excuse on why they lost. They still shouldn't have lost, but if you don't know how to finish, I think that the immaturity plays a role in that.
0: And you know I have the rule that, you know, you got to get there and lose to know what it takes to get there and win. And I've actually been looking at the Spurs team and going, well, maybe they're the exception to the rule. You know, maybe they didn't need all the experience. But to your point, this is a clear lack of experience in a huge situation, in a big-time moment. And they failed the test.
2: Yeah, they absolutely failed the test. And the Knicks win 107-106. They have a 3-1 series lead headed back to San Antonio.
0: Real quick, you realize it's – how long has the game been? It's over an hour, right? The game has been over. There are still fans at MSG. That is awesome. You know, that is awesome. They could leave. They could have the game has been over, and there are still – it looks like a couple thousand fans still at MSG. That's awesome.
2: Yeah, well, it's awesome for the fans. We'll hear from the head coach, Mike Brown, get his thoughts on that awesome comeback. If you're a Knicks fan, that's how you're feeling right now. We'll hear from Mike Brown. We'll do it next here on Game Night on ESPN Radio and the all-new ESPN app. Heroes
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42: If you are struggling with substance abuse, alcohol, pills, whatever it may be,
1: First of all, it's nothing to be ashamed of. We know addiction is a brain disease, and we also know getting into recovery can be tough. Also, in case this helps, I want to tell you about a new study out of Harvard School of Public Health, which found that spiritual belief, the idea of a steady religious practice, had a protective effect from addiction. Experts we talked to told us there were probably a few reasons why this might be the case. Number one, excessive drug and alcohol use would not be the norm in a religious community, and people want to fit in. Two, a belief in a higher power provides people with hope and solace, great foils for addiction. And three, and I think there's some merit to this, regular attendance in a faith community also provides connection. Just like in AA, camaraderie and social support is often what you need. I'm Dr. Sanjay Gupta, helping you live a better life.
4: The Knicks have done it! The biggest comeback in NBA Finals history! Game four of the Finals goes to New York. Incredible!
6: Jalen, one question, one word. How?
7: 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One word.
8: 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We're battle-tested. We're mentally, we're tough. We're a resilient group, so we just stay with it.
9: You gotta have a little luck in life. You gotta have a little luck in sports. But you can also go make your own luck, too. And that was probably the biggest message

0: 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He's Emmett Golden. I'm Q Myers. 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So, Emmett, I'm going to go there real quick.
1: All right.
0: I'm going to ask you a question.
1: Okay.
0: Every answer is a correct answer as far as I'm concerned. I won't judge you.
1: All right.
0: Jalen Brunson, Carl Anthony Towns, OG Anunoby. And Knicks fans, this is class participation. We'd like to hear from you as well. 888-SAY-ESPN, 888-729-3776. Who, in your humble opinion, right now, is the series MVP for the New York Knicks? Oh, 3-1.
1: Yeah, I'm going to say OG Anunoby. I thought the first two games it was Carl Anthony Towns, the way he played defense on Wimby. And I think he – the first two games I was like, definitely. I know that they lost game three, but OG was great in game three. The only reason it was a game was because of Anunoby. And even tonight, he has been so efficient. He had 33 points on 15 shots.
0: Yeah.
1: He was 7-9
0: from the three-point line. Those three-pointers really – pulled them back into this game,
1: yeah.
0: Right? Really gave them an opportunity. The reason I threw this out there is because I think that there's a great argument for all three of those guys.
1: Yeah, and Brunson's,
0: you know what I mean?
1: Been good.
0: Right.
1: Brunson has been – this the first night, as I've been talking about efficiency a lot, this the first night he was efficient at all.
0: Yep.
1: You know, the past couple of nights he'd have 30 and 31 shots or 33 on 32 shots. Tonight you saw 36 on 25, and I can, you know, you can live with that. So this was the first night. He even mentioned it earlier when he was on Inside the NBA. This was the first night that he really didn't have a bad shooting night. He's always going to score because he's going to get the majority of the shots. But there are a number of guys that I think could be the MVP.
0: That's my point, and really I just got to give a tip of the cap to the Knicks, because when you have multiple guys that are leading the way for you, leading the charge, and we can sit here and make an argument that makes sense, not just an argument because I want to argue,
1: right.
0: We can make an argument that makes sense for any of these guys. I was with you with Big Cat through the first two games, right? And Jalen Brunson hasn't been efficient. OG has been solid. He's been really good, and tonight he was great, right? I mean, he's the reason why, in my opinion,
1: right,
0: they win that one. I think that there could be so many arguments made for any of those three guys, and I guess it's going to be decided in probably the fifth game coming up on Saturday, probably the final game of this series. But it's wild that you can have so many different you know, guys in that running and be up 3-1 as they are right now. Maybe Mike Brown will tell us. Maybe Mike Brown will let us know who he feels like is leading the charge. Let's go back to MSG and hear from the Knicks head coach.
2: It's a good win by our guys, obviously. You know, I applaud all of them because we had different guys step up at different times. You know, you take a guy like Jeremy Sochan. We threw him in the game, and he gave us 4 to 5 great minutes. I don't even know when the last time Jeremy really even played longer than 30 seconds. It was just a heck of a job keeping himself ready. Ariel Hart-Porty, you know, Cat picks up fouls. Mitch is gassed. We throw Ariel out there. Ariel's minutes were unbelievable. I challenged a lot of our guys today, and OG was one of the guys that I challenged. I told OG, as big, as strong, as athletic as he is, he's got to be a monster on the offensive glass tonight. I don't know if there was a play, I don't know if there's a play bigger than any other play in the history of Knicks basketball. That was a huge offensive rebound. Huge offensive rebound. He took on the challenge, and he went and won the game for us, doing exactly what I called him out for during shoot around today. Cat, he picked up those early fouls, was on the bench most of the half, and he had a whale of a fourth quarter, a whale of a second half for us. He was unbelievable. Jalen, he's the MVP candidate. I say the same thing about Jalen every game. He does what an MVP is supposed to do, and he did it again tonight. The last person I'm going to talk about is Jose Alvarado. We clap for Jose. I know a lot of you guys can't because you're in the media and you got to be neutral, but I'm going to clap for Jose. Sorry, Mom. Jose was unbelievable tonight. He changed the game. His speed, his ability to touch the paint, you know, again, you give San Antonio a lot of credit. They're trying to throw a lot of different things at us defensively, kind of a matchup man slash zone. And if you don't close out to Jose, as hard as he works on his shot, he's going to make you pay. If you close out to him, he's quick enough to go by you. And he made some great basketball plays offensively tonight. And then he was great defensively. But you talk about a total team effort when we hit adversity. And that's all we've talked about all year. Hitting adversity, hitting adversity, hitting adversity. I embrace it through the year. We have to hit it because we have to see if we're connected enough for moments like this. And our guys showed their resiliency and showed they're connected enough to handle a moment like that. The series isn't over. It's going to be tough down in San Antonio. But I applaud all my guys and all my coaches for trying to find a way and finding a way to get in a win tonight.
1: I love that from Mike Brown, especially when he talked about adversity. It sounds crazy. I love adversity myself. I think it makes you stronger. It teaches you about yourself, what you can handle, what you can't. And we found out the New York Knicks can handle a whole lot and get through it, a whole lot of adversity. Sounds like Mike Brown's on the Jalen Brunson side.
0: He threw Jalen Brunson's name out there, so yeah. That's the coach. That's why I wanted to hear from the coach. You know, I just wanted to hear what he had to say.
1: Yeah, and then he even talked about Ananobi on the offensive board. He had one offensive rebound tonight.
0: Yeah, I was about to say, think about that. You only allow OG to get one offensive rebound, and the offensive rebound that he gets
1: beats
0: is
1: you.
0: The game winner.
1: Yeah. Yep.
0: You want to talk about a kick in the stones. Again, there's so many things if the Spurs go back, and I say if because I don't know if I would even want to. If they go back and look at this film, they're going to kick themselves in the stones multiple times. They blew this game, they blew this game, and they blew this game some more. Bad basketball in the second half. No slight to the Knicks because they could have folded up their tent and said, hey, I'll see you in San Antonio on Saturday. But, man, the Spurs absolutely blew that game.
1: Folded.
0: Yes.
1: Collapsed. Choked. There's so many words we could use, and all of them are accurate to describe what happened to the Spurs tonight.
0: Yeah, and now they're down 3-1 in the best of seven series on the way back to San Antonio. We've got more reaction to NBA Finals game number 4 next here on Game Night on ESPN Radio.
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0: I like to call it the ultimate comeback when I look at the NBA Finals game number 4, Spurs versus Knicks. I'm Q Myers. Spurs got off to a blazing start, outscoring New York 76-49 in the first half, and they found a way to lose 107-106. The Knicks outscored the Spurs in the fourth quarter. They scored 32 points in the fourth quarter. The Spurs only scored 30 in the second half. And as a matter of fact, the Knicks outscored the Spurs 58-30 in the second half. In total, the Knicks rallied from 29 to win Game 4 as the biggest comeback in NBA Finals history. Jalen Brunson had 36 points on the night, while OG Anunoby had 33 points, including 7-for-9 for three-point, and the tip-in at the end that was the game winner. Game 5 is coming up Saturday from San Antonio, with New York holding a commanding 3-1 series lead. In the NFL, the Chiefs added 2 more years to Patrick Mahomes' contract in a reworked deal that ties into Kansas City through 2033 at a value of $504.75 million, sources told ESPN, a value that makes it the first NFL deal valued at over $500 million. The new money on the deals were $239.05 million, with the total value just over $504 million from 2026 through 2033, the first 4 years being guaranteed at signing. All that money is going to become guaranteed through the contract's mechanism. It's the third time in 6 years the Chiefs and Mahomes have reset the quarterback market. Also, the Dolphins' center Aaron Brewer, agreed Wednesday to a 3-year extension that'll make him one of the highest-paid centers in the league. The deal is worth up to $52.5 million with $37 million guaranteed. For more scores and analysis, check out ESPN.com and the all-new ESPN app. Coming up, more Game Night with Emmett Golden and me, Q Myers, here on ESPN Radio on the all-new ESPN app.
15: Coming up on the Thursday edition of Unsportsmanlike with Chris Canty, Michelle Smallman, and me, Evan Cohen. The Knicks win Game 4 and are 1 win away from their first title in 53 years. So, will they be able to close it out in Game 5? 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
18: And Anunoby gets it into Brunson. Brunson pulls a quick three off the front rim. No.
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18: 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Castle has it, lost it, taken away. The Knicks have done it. The biggest comeback in NBA Finals history.
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0: I just got to hear that ride out, man. Normally, I hate on the songs, but I got to let that ride out. When you're down 29 points and you come back and win, you deserve to let the music ride a little bit. All of New York is screaming, go New York, go New York, go, after they get the 107-106 victory. Game 4 NBA Finals Game Night here on ESPN Radio, the all-new ESPN app. SiriusXM Channel 80 and TuneIn are presented by Progressive Insurance. He's Emmett Golden. I'm Q Myers. Emmett, I know how removed we are, how far we removed we are from the game wrapping up.
1: Mm-hmm.
0: I still don't believe what I saw.
1: Me either. Me either.
0: I still
1: I'm
0: don't believe
1: wired.
0: It.
1: Like, I'm not going to sleep tonight after the show. I know I'm not because I can not believe it. And that's kind of – there are very few times when I've watched a sporting event and didn't have words for it. Like, I get paid to have words for things that happen in sports.
16: Wait, you get a check for this?
1: No, I don't. I'm doing it for free.
16: Hold on, man. Nobody told me that. What we're doing?
1: No, I'm doing it for free. Yeah. but this is one of them. You know, it's one of those moments where you just stand there and it's so exceptional. It's so ridiculous. It's so many things that it's hard to put in words.
0: It's hard to wrap your finger around and wrap your brain around what we witnessed, but if we hadn't witnessed it, I wouldn't believe it. Like, if you walked away from the game at halftime and said, hey, this one's in the books, and then you came back and saw that, it's in the books, but the Knicks won, you'd say, huh?
1: Right.
0: What?
1: Right. Yeah. You wouldn't believe it.
0: No.
1: You'd be like, get out of here. Like, did somebody get hurt? You know?
0: Exactly. What in the world happened? Well, OG happened. Jalen Brunson happened. OG at 33. He was 7-for-9 from 3-point, which was great. But ultimately, as Mike Brown said, I challenged him to get on the offensive glass. Oh, he got on the offensive glass.
1: Mm-hmm.
0: He got one offensive rebound. It was a putback. My dad would be proud. We used to play that game of tips back in the day, right?
1: Yep.
0: You tip it back in. Don't come down with the ball. If you come back down with the ball, it's the other guy's ball. OG didn't come back down with the ball, put it through the hoop. Biggest bucket, as Mike Brown said, in New York Knicks basketball history.
1: Yeah.
0: Think about that statement real quick as we hear from OG Anunoby.
20: You just hit the game-winning shot in an NBA Finals game in front of your home crowd. How does that feel?
21: It feels cool. I mean, everyone's pretty excited. I'm excited, too. We're all excited. We're enjoying it right now, but we're just focused on the next game now.
22: Coach Mike Brown said you made the most iconic shot of Knicks basketball, and he also said he challenged you right before this game. What was his pep talk like for you before this game 4 specifically?
21: He just told me I need to get on the glass, you know, offensive glass especially. Just use my ability, my size, strength, athleticism to make an impact on the glass, and it happened at the end, so...
23: You guys have come back from double digits, I don't know how many times, between last year and this year. Mike said at halftime today he didn't show any film. I'm wondering for you, what's going through your mind when you're down 29 in the first half, and then halftime you have that moment, and then are you a vocal guy? Do you speak out to your team during halftime to kind of, you know, start a run, or like what's your approach in terms of that locker room moment?
21: I'll just say stuff like, we're fine. Like, stay with it. We're fine. We know it's a game of runs. We're a resilient group. We've been through a lot. We've came back plenty of times when we're down, so just staying with it, weathering the storm, not being too down or angry or getting mad or frustrated, just staying with it, cut it down to 18, cut it down to 12, cut it down to 6, just staying with it, pushing through. It's a 48-minute game, so just playing till the end.
24: You guys held them to 30 points in the second half after they were shooting lights out so much in the first half. I guess, what changed between first half and second half for you guys to be able to clamp them down that way?
21: Probably just our contests were better. Just like 1% better, just a little bit better, getting out faster and making sure every shot is contested, and then finishing possession of the rebounds, and then running out, moving the ball, taking good shots, shooting open shots, not hesitating.
25: OG, can you just take us through the tip in itself from the moment that Jalen launches and where you are and how you're seeing it unfold and everything from there?
21: I inbounded the ball to Jalen. He got a pretty good look, and I just went and crashed, tried to get a tip dunk or something. The ball went over my head, so I couldn't really dunk it. So I just tried to tip it in softly, and it went in.
24: What's the mindset now going into game 5?
21: Watch the film. Look at what we did to go down 29. Try to prevent that from happening again. Clean up some stuff, because I know we didn't play as well as we can play. We didn't do what we're capable of. So just cleaning that stuff up and just preparing for game 5.
26: Did you see a lane to attack when Jalen puts the shot up? Like, how do you know where you want to go?
21: Oh, yeah. I mean, the shot went up. I was free. There was no one boxing me out. So I just went in there for a tip dunk and ended up just tipping it in.
24: You guys have been through so many deficits as a team, so many comebacks. You know, how much do you lean on that experience and that history when you're in moments like that?
21: When you do it once, you know you can do it again. So... I mean, you never want to be down, but that's how it goes. It's a game of runs. they went on their run early, but we knew we had a run to go on as well. So just staying with it, not getting too down or too low in the moment, just staying with it, keep pushing, having confidence, believing in ourselves, and knowing it's a 48-minute game, so playing till the end.
3: OG Champ De Lunes from ABS-CBN News. How do you stay stoic like after hitting the biggest plays of your career?
21: Just the game wasn't over. I looked up to see the time. If it would have been 0-0, I would have been more excited, but there was 1.2 left, so just knowing I have to get a stop now, just staying with it, staying present, not getting too happy because the game's not over yet.
23: OG, I think after that tip-in, Cat gave you a huge hug. I mean, Josh right there just gave you a huge hug. He said you saved him a lifetime of regret. Just, what does it mean for you, to not just for yourself, but for your teammates to make such a big play like that?
21: I mean, it's pretty cool. I mean, that's for a team, like a brotherhood, you know. We have each other's backs. That's just how it goes sometimes. And, I mean, we would all do the same for each other.
1: Yeah, and it was a great moment. I'm sure Josh Hart's got a steak dinner on him or something like that. I'm sure he's going to take care of him. That tip to win the game, when Jalen gets the ball, two guys start to come toward him.
0: Right.
1: And he takes the deep three. Well, that second guy that was going towards Brunson, that was the guy that would, in theory, have OG to box him out or play defense. But since he was closing out on Jalen, that left OG by himself. And that lane was wide. There was nobody in the paint when the ball went up. And he out-jumped everybody. He showed he got some bounce out there.
0: Well, I'll tell you this, man. Again, there were so many fundamental breakdowns from the Spurs in the second half. And not boxing out a critical moment like that is a huge one. It's a huge one. Yeah, again, I know that the moment is probably bigger than they were ready for, obviously, but you have to not have fundamental breakdowns, and there was way too many. Terrible turnovers by Fox, terrible decision by Fox to go for the layup instead of allowing the Knicks to foul him and him go to the line and knock down a couple free throws. And, you know, there's just settling for the three-pointer when all you need to do is get to the cup, shoot some mid-range shots, just get some buckets. When you're up 76-49, you literally can exchange buckets and you're going to win.
1: Yeah, right. You just have to not lose
0: exactly.
1: The second half by 30. You know what I'm saying?
0: That is just, I mean, when you say that, that's just sick, right? Again, the Knicks scored 32 in the fourth quarter. The Spurs only scored 30 in the second half, which is ridiculous. But you heard them talking about Josh Hart saying that OG saved him. This is exactly what Josh Hart had to say. And this is in response to him blowing a layup that would have given the Knicks the lead late in the game.
4: This game was crazy. Like I said, you know, I got a special shout out, you know, for OG, man, because he saved me, at least for this game, a lifetime of, you know, regret. So, yeah, man, shout out to him.
1: Hey, dunk it or use the glass. All right, young folks.
0: He did that last year, though. He did that in the NBA playoffs, or what was it, the Eastern Conference Finals last year?
1: I believe so, yeah.
0: He did the same thing. It's like it's that indecision, right? It's always that in-between, right? Do you go up and dunk it? Do you lay it up? And then you get caught up in the middle, and you clank it off the back of the rim.
1: Yep. Yeah, and that's exactly what happened to him. But, hey, teammates, they pick each other up, and OG was there for him tonight.
0: Yeah, he really was. OG had 33 points. Obviously, he had the huge putback that was the game winner. The Knicks win 107-106. They have a commanding 3-1 series lead. Game 5 comes up on Saturday from San Antonio. But what happened to the San Antonio Spurs? I need someone to tell me something more than I don't know. Let's hear from the head coach, Mitch Johnson. We'll do that next here on Game Night on ESPN Radio on the all-new ESPN app.
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5: 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We're battle tested. We're mentally, we're tough. 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
7: 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And oh, by the way, a little bit of assistance by the San Antonio Spurs. They get the dub 107-106. Now the Knicks have a commanding 3-1 series lead. Game five coming up Saturday from San Antonio. 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He's Emmett Golden. I'm Q Myers. It's really tough for me to put into words how many things had to go wrong for San Antonio in order to for New York to be able to complete the comeback that they had. There were so many things that had to go right for New York, and how many things had to go wrong for San Antonio. And the thing about it is, they all came through. They all happened. Everything that the Knicks needed for San Antonio to do wrong, they did wrong. And help them get back into this game. And, of course, New York obviously had to knock down some big shots. They had to create some turnovers. They had to get to the free throw line. They did their part as well. But, man, San Antonio did as well. It's just, it's absolutely incredible that we're sitting here post-game talking about a Knicks 3-1 series lead.
8: And, you know, we talk about how young the team is. Their coach is pretty young as well, as far from an experience standpoint. And he looked inexperienced tonight. You know, and usually, a coach, you know, that takes over a team, I think they were 32-45 last year. Usually you think you get to make these mistakes in the play-in, you know, or maybe in the first round of the playoffs. But they've been so good, you get to the finals, and all of a sudden you're drowning.

0: drowning and you don't know how to, you know, how to swim or go over for help. And Mitch didn't really help his team much tonight.
1: No, he had a look on his face of youth, like you said. Like, he was kind of deer in the headlights, not sure what was going on while the Knicks outscored the Spurs 58-30 in the second half. Let's go back to Madison Square Garden and hear from Mitch Johnson on exactly what went wrong for San Antonio.
2: The 30 points in the second half, what went wrong offensively in your mind?
3: Obviously, a few things to score 30 points and a half. We got away from what got us the 76 points in the first half, just in terms of putting pressure on the rim, rolling after screens, running, continuing to find the paint, whether it's for ourselves or for a teammate. We got on our heels and, you know, miss some shots, and then, you know, you don't get as many free throws and high percentage looks when you play on your heels like that.
4: This has been a season, like the regular season and the playoffs, has been just full of a lot of lessons for you guys. Where does this one fall?
3: Yeah, I mean, at the top of the list, just in terms of obviously the circumstances and the stakes of what we're playing for, and to put as much good work into that first half as we did and get the lead that we had and not finish the job is disappointing, to say the least.
5: At what point tonight did you feel like the momentum started to become a little too much to overcome?
3: I mean, honestly, it's tough. We felt the momentum too much to overcome. I didn't feel that until the clock hit zeros. I mean, there was times where, again, I felt part of that third quarter, and then some part probably early mid in the fourth quarter again, where we got away from playing the brand of basketball, got us the lead, and then you saw the at times aggressiveness and the just conviction that we played with early on dissipate a little bit. And they made some shots, and that's where you felt the momentum a little bit. We just needed a few more tough-minded plays to finish the job.
6: Anyway, just to describe how painful this is, this loss, and what did you say to your team afterwards?
3: I mean, painful again, yeah, because we played so well. So that's a game where you sit there and you say, you know, you had the type of first half you had, and you shot the ball decent, you played a pretty clean game, and then just kind of didn't finish the job and stopped putting the energy in the right spots that got you that lead. And what we're playing for now, you know, we got to go home in 2 days and approach it the same way. We got one game that we got to win, and we got to win that game in 2 days, and we got to be more consistent and more tough-mindedness and finish the job and finish stronger at the end.
7: What did you see on the final play? What was the first intended look there, and what kind of, I guess, messed up the inbound pass to kind of get that off?
3: I didn't get a clear picture of what messed it up. It was just a back pick from Victor for Steph, and then Vic was running off, and Dylan had in his vision, you know, whether it was Steph at the rim or Victor running to get a shot over his right shoulder, and obviously we didn't get the pass where we wanted to.
8: On OG's tip-in, was that just a great play by him, come swooping in, or did you see a breakdown on blocking out on that?
3: Both.
9: When you have a game like this, you're up almost 30, and now you're down 3-1 instead of 2-2. The emotions obviously are going to be really tough. How do you help the guys refocus as you head back to San Antonio?
3: I told them to feel the emotion tonight because they're competitive, and that's unhumanly possible to not. And tomorrow, take all the emotion out, and they better be ready to play in 2 days and win.
10: This is new territory for everybody in terms of what just happened. I just wonder, like, what are you drawing from what you've been, this team's been around the last couple of years to kind of get them back to an equilibrium where they can try to put this by the side and get ready for game five?
3: Yeah, I think, again, we have 2 days to put everything we have into that game. And that's the only game that matters. And by no means am I not acknowledging the Knicks and what they've done and give them credit for playing good basketball, but we feel like we've decided the outcome of all four games. And we need to be better in the next game.
11: Last question, Jared in the back.
12: Jared Weiss, The Athletic. Obviously, your three-point shooting was great in the first half, cold in the second half. At a certain point, what did you try to do to change the flow of the offense when the shots were going down to create looks you thought might be more efficient?
3: The same thing we've always done. It's just we need to continue to put pressure on the rim and touch the paint and crash, because you don't always make even the best three-point looks. We missed some really good shots in the second half, and so you have to continue to be tough-minded enough to play the brand of basketball regardless of the outcome or what the score is. And we did a really good job of that in the first half and not a good job of that at all in the second half.
0: I got to give Mitch Johnson some credit, Spurs head coach. You just heard him right there. How did he not lose it because while he's trying to answer questions, the crowd is sold out. Like, was the door not shut or something like that? Wasn't there a coach recently within the past year or two that, like, went off and was like, can somebody shut the freaking door here? Because it was kind of the same situation. But, man, the crowd was so loud during that post-game interview.
1: I've been to a lot of press conferences. You have as well.
0: Yeah.
1: I've never heard one that sounded like that, where the fans were actively still rooting while the coaches or players were trying to talk. It almost reminds me of going back to Super Bowl 50 when the Panthers lost to the Broncos there in Santa Clara, and Cam Newton was at the podium, and you could hear the fans chanting and cheering, and Cam was getting irritated. You can hear, you know, but that was kind of at the Super Bowl. They have like a makeshift, you know, set up where the podiums are, you know, underneath the stadium post game. So you almost understand that one. That we just heard was incredible. I've never heard something like that one.
0: Never. And I understand why. Like, that's how big. The Knicks being in the finals is huge. The Knicks leading in the finals is huge. But for them at MSG to overcome a 29-point deficit and win, that's something none of us have ever seen before.
1: No, and I didn't think that, you know, we would see that, right? Didn't think that was something that we'd be talking about. I thought we'd be talking about what this series is going to look like now that it's the best of three and it's headed back to San Antonio. And as much as Mitch Johnson sounded like, you know, Kenny Atkinson when he's talking about we determined all four games, they played a role in all four games, because I thought that they, you know, really played well in stretches of most of these games. And they just only found a way to win one, right? And so, again, I got to give the Knicks a lot of credit for, you know, being able to win the first two games on the road. And, yeah, they dropped game three, but then to stick in and win this one, I mean, at this stage of the game, all you could really do is say the Knicks are the better team in this series. They're going to end up winning it either in game five or, worst-case scenario, game six.
0: Or even say it more definitively, the Knicks are the best team in the NBA.
1: Well, yeah, you know? I mean, yeah, there's only two of them left.
0: That's right. And what they did, and listen, you might say, oh, they beat they swept the 76ers, they swept the Cavs, those teams weren't for real. Everybody was saying the Spurs were for real. They just beat the defending champions in seven games. So this was no cakewalk at all, but the Knicks are making it look not easy, but they're definitely getting the job done.
1: There's no doubt about that. He's Emmick O'Golden. I'm Q Myers. More reaction. Game 4 NBA Finals is next on Game Night on ESPN Radio.
13: Hey, this is Rich Eisen. Coming up on Thursday's show, Game 4 of the NBA Finals is in the books. We'll talk about it with Hall of Famer Chris Webber. The actor Hart Denton from the Yellowstone spinoff series Dutton Ranch joins us in studio. And head coach Zach Taylor of the Cincinnati Bengals will also join us. 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
1: After four games, the Knicks now have a 3-1 series lead. I'm Q Myers. The Spurs, they got off to a blazing start. They outscored New York 76-49 in the first half, and they found a way to lose the game 107-106. The Knicks scored 32 in the fourth quarter. The Spurs only scored 30 in the second half. As a matter of fact, the Knicks outscored the Spurs 58-30 in the second half. The Knicks rallying from 29 down to win Game 4 is the biggest comeback in NBA Finals history. Jalen Brunson had 36 points on the night. OG Anunoby had 33, including 7 for 9 from 3-point, and the tip-in that won the game 107-106. Game 5 is Saturday from San Antonio. And, yeah, probably will be the ender of the series, but we'll see. It is Game 5. In the NFL, the Chiefs added 2 years to Patrick Mahomes' contract in a reworked deal that ties into Kansas City through 2033 at a value of just over $504 million. Sources told ESPN that's a value that makes it the first NFL deal valued at over $500 million. This is the third time in 6 years the Chiefs and Mahomes have reset the quarterback market. Also, the Dolphins and center Aaron Brewer agreed Wednesday to a 3-year extension that will make him one of the highest paid centers in the league. Deal is worth up to $52.5 million with $37 million guaranteed, making Brewer the fifth highest paid in the center in terms of contract value and the third highest paid center in terms of average annual at $17.5 million. For more scores and analysis, check out ESPN.com and the all-new ESPN app. Coming up, more Game Night with Emmett Golden and me, Q Myers, here on ESPN Radio and the all-new ESPN app.
19: Brunson pulls a quick three off the front rim. No, tip it good for the lead with 1.2 seconds to go.
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1: I don't know how you come back from that loss in Game 4 if you're the Spurs. 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And if you're Knicks, you're flying high. I know you got to stay grounded for one more game, one more victory. 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He's Emmett Golden. I'm Q Myers. 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And Emmett, it's so crazy. I'm thinking about Game 5, and I'm like, what are we even going to see in Game 5? And I know that comes up right. Saturday. Coverage begins at 7:30 p.m. Eastern on ESPN Radio. I don't even know what we're going to see on Saturday. Because I don't know if you're the Spurs, how you get that, how you pump yourself back up and get ready for another game, knowing what just happened in this one.
0: Right. Because you have to feel so empty right now. You know, and sit there and say to yourself, we were so close to tying the series. and the whole thing changes.
1: Whole thing
0: if
1: changes.
0: It's 2-2 right
1: this
0: now.
1: This whole conversation we're having, Emmett, is so different. They oh win this God. Game.
0: Yeah, then it's like, man, 2 of 3 at yep. home for the Spurs. I don't know if the Knicks can overcome that. They got ran off the court. You know, they lost their 2 home games. It's a completely different conversation. And now it's over. It's 3-1. Yep. And after that, there's no way the Spurs are overcoming a 3-1 deficit after blowing a 29-point lead.
1: Yeah, it's wild, man. I mean, you're the Magic in the series against the Pistons. You're the Cavaliers in the series against the Knicks. And now you're in that same position, and I don't know how you come back from that at all. It's game night here on ESPN Radio and the ESPN app, SiriusXM Channel 80 and TuneIn, presented by Progressive Insurance. Join us now on the phone line is a man that was there for all the action. That's our guy, George Sedano. And, George, thanks so much for your time. I appreciate you. I've been telling Emmett, I really don't know how to wrap my brain around what I saw in this comeback when the Spurs are up 29, they find a way to lose. You were right there on the site of it all. What happened in your opinion?
2: I'm still processing it hours later. It really is unlike anything I've ever seen. You know, it's the greatest comeback in finals history. And really, I felt like the Spurs, it really started at halftime. Like, when they came out of half, they were just really lax and casual, shooting a bunch of threes. I know they went in the first half, but they were shooting them early in the clock. And it really started to spiral for them there. And then when it got down to 15 in the fourth quarter, I'm like, oh, this is a game. Like, this is no longer a wrap. Mm-hmm. And, you know, they stuck around at 15 for a bit, but they couldn't extend the lead. Because usually what happens is, you know, a team will run out of gas, like the Knicks. But it was the Spurs that kind of ran out of gas. And it really was a confluence of events that I think we'll never see again. Particularly just even the last few seconds, man. Like, you know, Wemby missing free throws. De'Aaron Fox has to be sick to his stomach. I mean, he could have dribbled out time and gotten fouled. Like, I don't even understand going for the layup there. Like, it was one of those things where in real time, I was like, what are you doing? And everything that could go wrong went wrong. And everything that could go right went right for the Knicks.
0: Do you see any way the Spurs can overcome this and even, you know, get a game on Saturday after just this complete meltdown?
2: I mean, I don't know, man. They're kind of young and loose and, you know, like, they might. I guess it's possible. You know, I think because you're young, you don't really understand the magnitude of what's transpiring, right? Like, but, man, that's got to be tough. Like, I don't know what you could do there. You know, I don't envy Mitch Johnson because he coached a hell of a game. His guys really just didn't execute. I mean, even if you watch the last play with 1.2 seconds left, Castle was open. And they you know, Cat was able to get like a finger on it, man, on that pass. I don't know. I really don't know if they can come back and win another game, but I guess I wouldn't put it past them because, look, we thought they weren't going to win a game, you know, in game 3 after the way that game 2 ended up. So I guess we shouldn't doubt them.
1: George Sedano is with us here on Game Night on ESPN Radio on the all-new ESPN app. We were taking a look at the Knicks and what they've been able to do, and we said there's an argument that could be made for Jalen Brunson to be the MVP, the Big Cat to be the MVP, and OG to be the MVP. What does it say when there's 3 guys that have contributed in a major way in this series so far for New York?
2: Yeah, man, listen, I'm going with OG all day, every day, okay? That guy's been the most consistent player throughout four games now, and he just gave you the game winner. Like, to me, you know, yes, you can say Brunson. Yeah, maybe you can say Cat. No. If I have a vote, and I don't know if I do, but I have in the past, I will vote for OG Anunoby if it's right now.
0: You mentioned you thought Mitch Johnson coached a great game. What did you think of the coaching job that Mike Brown did tonight?
2: Yeah, I got to give Mike Brown a lot of credit, man. He was searching for a while, like, just looking for a lineup that worked. And he was reaching at times, and he found one that did, man. That lineup with Alvarado and Brunson in the backcourt, I mean, that thing changed the game. And you got to give Mike credit, man. He was searching as much as he could, and it felt like this thing could be over. And then that lineup really created the spark. So I think both coaches have done a great job, man. This is boiling down to execution. it's very easy to blame coaches in these scenarios. I think that's a lazy take for most people, you know, and I get it. Fans, you know, they don't know the game like we know the game and are not as, you know, embedded as we are. But yeah, I just think Mike, I don't know if it was just, hey, you know, I haven't seen this lineup before and what the hell, I'm down 29. Let's see what it's got. And that was the reasoning behind it, but it worked. So that's all that matters now.
1: George, what was it like in the arena, Madison Square Garden, as they're down 29 and then they come roaring back like they did to get the victory? We heard post-game, we heard Miss Johnson trying to talk to the media, and it sounded like the crowd was in the room with them. It was so loud. What was it like there for you?
2: I mean, nobody left for what felt like an hour. yeah, it was incredible. I've only been at one other NBA Finals game that even is in the same stratosphere, and that's when Ray Allen hit the shot in Game 6 for the Heat and Spurs. And, you know, the coincidence that it's the Spurs is another insane thing that you can factor into this equation, too. But, yeah, it was nuts, man. Like, people were going nuts. Like, people weren't leaving. People were singing songs. They had to kick him out. Like, that's what it was like. And down the stretch, as that game was unfolding, it was as raucous a place as I've ever been.
1: It was incredible. It really was for us to listen to it and watch it in, you know, in real time. And I'm sure for you to be there courtside, it was incredible as well. Well, you've been our guy, man. You've been rocking with us every single game, post game. We definitely appreciate you. As always, thanks so much for your time.
2: All right, man. You guys have a good rest of your show. Thanks for having me.
1: Will do. Appreciate you. George Sedano right there, NBA on ESPN Radio. And, man, he's got a front row seat to all the action. He's been rocking with us after every single game he's caught up with us. And, man, just to have that sideline, you know, just feel and being able to soak it all in. And you heard what he said. He only remembers one other game, and that was that big Ray Allen shot. And we all remember, you know, we actually referenced it before the show even started. Like, if this comeback had happened in Miami, half the fans wouldn't have seen it. We remember that game. They all left, remember? And they got locked out. They couldn't get back in. That's what they would have done if this had been in Miami. In New York, those tickets were too high. They're like, oh, no, my brother, you're going to have to kick me up out of here. And then they're treated to a comeback like this that we'll probably never see again. If we do, it's going to be for another 30, 40 years, whatever the case may be. It ain't going to happen no time soon, that's for sure.
0: No, it's not. It's not. And it's, you know, like I said, it's the block. It's that shot. It's now the tip. You know, it was amazing, man. And to see the unexpected, this is why we love sports. You know, because it literally is, what do we always talk about? On paper. Paper don't always matter when you're dealing with
1: human beings. Paper don't never matter.
0: No,
1: the only time paper matters is when I'm opening my wallet and there's something there. More times than not, there ain't no paper there either.
0: Okay. All right. I thought you was flossing for a second.
1: No.
0: I was about to say, talk to him then.
1: No.
0: Yeah. Uh-uh. I pay for everything with my phone now, so I don't actually have
1: fancy, aren't we? Okay.
0: Man, that's every person in the world. Nobody.
1: It ain't me. I don't pay for nothing with my phone.
0: Really? You don't use your phone?
1: Nope.
0: You don't do the tap?
1: Nope.
0: You don't do Apple Pay?
1: Nope.
0: You don't do Cash App?
1: Nope. Look, man, I'm lucky if I'm using credit, brother. I don't know who you think I am. I'm on here on game night. I'm not courtside at Madison Square Garden.
0: Dog, I'm with you only three nights a week. At least you're here every night. You know what I'm saying?
1: You ain't worth nothing. You ain't worth nothing. You know what? That's what the Spurs are saying to each other in the locker room right now. You ain't worth nothing because y'all done blew a 29-point lead, and we found a way to lose the game, and we're down 3-1 now.
0: Yeah, it's going to be a quiet flight home.
1: Yeah, exactly.
0: Very quiet.
1: Big time. Quiet flight. He's Emmett Golden. I'm Q Myers. 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Coming up next, more reaction to NBA Finals. Game number 4, the Knicks with an incredible comeback, one that none of us saw coming, except for they did. That's next on Game Night on ESPN Radio on the all-new ESPN app.
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30: Got it. Sideline left. Inbound over the top. Castle has it. Lost it. Take it away. The Knicks have done it. The biggest comeback in NBA Finals history. Game four of the finals goes to New York. Incredible. And the Knicks are as close to an NBA championship as they've been since 1994. From 3-1.
1: I know the results. I know what happened. I saw it. I heard it. We've talked about it. Mm-hmm. Still can't believe it. It's wild that the Knicks found a way to come back and win 107-106. They now have a 3-1 series lead. It's game night here on ESPN Radio. The all-new ESPN app, SiriusXM Channel 80 and TuneIn, presented by Progressive Insurance. This is your time to shine. We want to hear from you. New York fans, stand up. Let us hear from you. 888-SAY-ESPN, 888-729-3776. 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Man, we got a lot of feedback by way of Twitter, man. First of all, that one guy who's a big-time Knicks fan, he is celebrating. He said, hey, sorry, apologize now. Whoever's got SportsCenter all night, I'm going to keep sending tweets all night, all the way till I'm Sportsman night. So that's how fired up he is.
0: I respect it.
1: Yes.
0: I respect it, big dog.
1: Yes, absolutely. Jasper said, I still believe the San Antonio's more talented team than the Knicks. They're just young and inexperienced. Probably should have a more seasoned coach like Greg Popovich. Mitch Johnson has to be better if he gets his team back to this point next year.
0: Yeah, yeah. I think he will be better for it. And in the future, I'm sure the players will learn from it, because this is a lesson for your backside right here.
1: Yeah, no doubt. Jasper also said Brunson and Cat have been good at times in this series. OG Anunoby is the Bill Russell MVP of the series. San Antonio has had no answer for him the whole series. He almost single-handedly kept the Knicks in that game. They won the game with that tip in, so he's another one that is rocking with OG. And, you know, when it comes to the MVP conversation, you know, I think as we talked to George Sedano, I mean, it makes sense to rock with OG.
0: Mm-hmm.
1: But literally, I mean, just to know that there's multiple dudes that have stepped up and had big moments. And the one reason I think that Jalen Brunson could be in the conversation is because he's Jalen Brunson, right?
0: Yeah.
1: That's always going to give you a few extra cool points.
0: And he's led the team in scoring, I think, almost every game, if I'm not mistaken. Maybe not the game 3 loss, but, you know, and we always look at the points, right? Mm-hmm. How many points you score. Now, how many points you score. That's why I've been so hung up on efficiency now, because I think that kind of tells a big story. But he had 36 tonight. And in the voters' mind, they might be like, hey, he was the leading scorer. He had 36. But, listen, he could – you could – give it to him, you could give it to Cat, you could give it to OG. All I know is the finals MVP is going to a New York Knick, because this series is over.
1: And then that one guy sent us that tweet that, well, I was thinking it and I wasn't going to say it. He sent a tweet of Captain Benson. Mm. Law and Order SVU, you know, everyone knows that I don't watch shows, I don't watch TV, but the TV shows that I do watch is Shark Tank and Law and Order SVU. And Captain Benson and crew, that's my favorite. You know, Olivia Benson, Mariska, she's been there every single game there at Madison Square Garden. I just got to bring her to the front of the congregation, man. Look, I can't leave her out of the conference. Like, if I'm going to ring the bell on someone, I got to be fair and ring the bell on everybody.
0: Right.
1: She arrived at Madison Square Garden, and she was wearing just a black shirt, right?
0: Yeah.
1: Then Taylor Swift sits down next to her, and her Swifties all have the same matching shirt on. By the end of the game, Captain Benson's got the same shirt on, too. Like, Olivia Benson ain't no follower. She up there dancing up and down with Taylor Swift. What are we doing, Olivia?
0: I mean, I'm not necessarily a fan of Taylor Swift's music, but she is arguably one of the most famous people in the world. If she offers you a shirt,
1: no,
0: I think it's polite to take the shirt.
1: Olivia Benson don't need to wear a Taylor Swift shirt. You got to ring the bell on her, man. I'm sorry.
0: You got to ring
1: call
0: the bell?
1: Oh, yeah,
0: man.
1: Ring the bell. And that's my people. That's like me ringing the bell on my mama. But sometimes you got to do it. Now, I ain't going to say that out loud.
0: Yeah,
1: but
0: you look like you would ring the bell on your mama. You know what I'm saying? I don't know. I heard some stories about you.
1: I'm just saying, like, I can't close my eyes and act like I didn't see it. She literally is. I know she's, you know, Jalen Brunson fan.
0: She's a real Knicks fan.
1: I mean, yeah, but then what's the shirt that she's wearing? Stevie Nicks? That was the shirt she was wearing, Stevie Nicks?
0: Yeah.
1: Come on.
0: Yep.
1: What are we doing?
0: Yeah, it's a play on words.
1: You don't play on words. You don't play on words if you're a real fan. Taylor Swift don't even know who the Knicks are.
0: Players only love you when they're playing.
1: Man,
0: you know what I'm saying?
1: Taylor Swift. Didn't you just say Taylor Swift was at the Cavaliers game last week?
0: Big facts. Yep. Yeah. Yeah. With Cleveland's own Travis Kelce.
1: Exactly.
0: Yeah,
1: that's what I'm saying.
0: He's not a real Knicks fan.
1: I know.
0: Okay?
1: That's what I'm saying. So that's why I believe that Olivia Benson is a Knicks fan. So to see her all of a sudden fall into the Swiftie trap, let me feel some kind of way.
0: You know, there's rumors that Kelce and Taylor are getting married at Madison Square Garden. Do you think that was part of the, like, agreement? Like, hey, we're going to have our wedding here. We'll pay for it, but we also need floor seats to the Knicks game.
1: I mean,
0: it's a little throw-in bonus.
1: I don't have any idea. With the way that people are buying those tickets, I don't think that they need to worry about throw-in bonuses. They're up there making their money.
3: Since we got here, can we talk about how Madison Square Garden may be the one of the strangest wedding venues on the planet?
1: Yeah, that's real. So
0: here's the thing, and I could be wrong. I'm not envisioning it like a concert or a game. Like,
3: well,
0: it's going to be
3: full of
0: people. Of course
3: not. They're going to, like, I think there was a quote, because this is the New York Post.
1: Evan's dumb.
3: This is the New York Post reporting that they're getting married July 3rd at MSG. Uh-huh. And someone in the article was like, when you have the money Taylor Swift does, you can make MSG look like anything. Well,
0: right.
3: Here's my thing. When you have the money Taylor Swift does, you can get married anywhere on the planet.
0: Yeah, and that's where she wants to get married. You know what I'm saying? I do envision, like, big screens and all type of special effects, but I think it's just going to be a small amount of people.
1: I mean, I'm about to say,
3: if it's a small amount of people, are you getting married at MSG?
1: Exactly. This is the same group that said that they wanted it to be private and do it. Nothing's private. Nothing's private about MSG. Nothing.
0: I mean, if you lock the doors, it is.
1: Okay, what happens outside?
0: Hey, you telling me they don't have a celebrity exit that people come and go and don't nobody know where it's at?
1: Come on, are you serious?
0: I'm dead serious.
1: Have you seen the crowd? Have you seen the crowd now?
3: What would have seemed more unlikely 2 weeks ago? The Spurs blowing a 29-point lead in an NBA Finals game or Taylor Swift and Travis Kelce getting married at Madison Square Garden?
0: Oh, it's definitely the MSG wedding. Because there's no way in the world I ever thought the Spurs would have blown a 29-point lead. That's definitely strange. But, hey, I got one rule. It's your wedding. You do what you want to do.
1: No, that's fine. Do what you want to do. But, yeah, Madison Square Garden wedding, I mean, it is what it is. I'm still upset that Captain Benson's up there hanging out with Taylor Swift, and all of a sudden she's having wardrobe changes. Like, what are we doing?
0: What?
1: You're Captain Benson. You're an OG. You can do what you want to do.
8: The
1: you
8: Swifties
1: ain't got
8: are
1: going to
8: come after Q, I swear.
0: Yeah, you better duck, dog.
8: Yeah, the Swifties are coming for you.
1: Hey, look, you know what I'll do? I'll shake them off. How about that?
8: Hey, I see you. You like what I did there?
1: You like that?
3: Q knows the name of a Taylor Swift.
1: Yeah,
3: Kendrick
1: Lamar was in it. Yeah,
3: that would have won the award for most unlikely 2 weeks ago.
1: No, Kendrick Lamar was in the remix.
3: I would have never guessed.
0: Ring the bell.
3: Yeah, he's not in a remix of Shake It Off. I think he's in the remix of Bad Blood.
1: Oh, well, never mind.
0: Yeah. Yep.
3: So Q just revealed he's actually listening to all Taylor Swift songs.
1: Right, man, I was a music DJ, man. I didn't play everything that I like. It's all good. See, ring the bell on yourselves, man. He's Emmett Golden, I'm Q Myers. Sports Center All Night is coming up next on ESPN Radio, the all-new ESPN app, SiriusXM Channel 80, and tune in.
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32: 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The stars were out at Madison Square Garden tonight. 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Payday in Kansas City for Pat Mahomes. Midweek action in baseball, and the Commissioner's Cup rolls on in the W. No wasting time, though. 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
35: I'm having a hard time figuring out whether the Knicks is an easy fix for the Knicks, whether this is existential. I'm not there yet.
34: I think most importantly, win or lose, we're going to come be here today to understand what we need to do to be better.
32: MSG was the place to be on Wednesday night, heard right here on ESPN Radio. San Antonio hoping to spoil the Garden party again. New York trying to protect home turf and pad its lead in the series. It was San Antonio, though, again, getting off to a fast start and racking up the threes.
0: 54-32 Spurs. Champagne hits the 11th San Antonio triple. 57-32 Spurs routing the Knicks at the Garden.
5: That was a mild contest, but I wouldn't say that was a heavy contest by Brunson.
0: Dribbling through the lane, pass to Harper, corner three. Another 14 triples for the San Antonio Spurs.
5: And Kessie, it's another open three-point attempt. Simple drive and a pitch.
0: 76-49 San Antonio. 49 seconds to go in the half.
32: And the Spurs stormed out to a double-digit lead in the first quarter. This series has featured double-digit leads at the end of one in all four games. This time, the Spurs by 19 points, 14 threes in the first half. They would go on to take a 76-49 lead into the locker room, a 27-point deficit. 76 points, the most a team has ever scored on the road in the first half of an NBA Finals game. Then, in the second half, the party officially got underway. OG Anunoby, just under 7 minutes to go in the third.
0: Now Brunson, bounce pass to Bridges, whips it up top to Cat. 6:53 to go. Into the corner, Anunoby. His three is good. And all of a sudden, the New York Knicks have cut it to 19.
5: And listen, this is very manageable all of a sudden, it feels like, for the New York Knicks.
6: It's 10 points off the lead. They once led by 29.
0: And Steph Castle is back on the floor. This 10-0 run with Castle on the bench. Inbound, Hart drills a three from up top. The run continues for the Knicks. Down 16. 13 straight points. 5:20 to go, third quarter.
32: And so the Knicks began chipping away, little by little, and the Spurs essentially began to implode. The shots that were falling in the first half were no more. And New York took advantage. A 90-75 Spurs lead at the start of the fourth quarter. New York didn't give up, stayed the course. Then with 1:22 remaining in the game.
0: Pass to Towns, back in the hands of Brunson. Brunson against Castle, four to shoot. He's still on the arc. Now tip of the circle, free throw line. Puts it up on the float, gets the roll, and the Knicks have the lead. First time they have climbed the mountain, down 29.
5: And who's doing it again? Jalen Brunson.
0: 1:18 to go. This place is shaking.
32: And so the Knicks grabbed the lead. It was back and forth in the remaining seconds until the very end.
0: Knicks were down as many as 29. Anunoby gets it into Brunson. Brunson pulls a quick three off the front rim. No. Tip it good for the lead with 1.2 seconds to go. OG Anunoby flying out of nowhere. And this place is rocking at the Garden.
32: And New York wins it, 107-106. Madison Square Garden was unhinged. Fans didn't want to leave the building. The Knicks were down 27 points at the break, the largest halftime deficit overcome in NBA postseason history. They trailed by as many as 29 points, the largest comeback in NBA Finals history. And we're all left saying the same thing. That just happened. Jalen Brunson, a game-high 36 points. OG Anunoby, 33 points, and the game-winning tip-in, his second career go-ahead field goal in the final 5 seconds of a playoff game. These two became the first Knicks teammates to score 30 points each in an NBA Finals game. Jalen Brunson joined Inside the NBA after the game on what just happened.
7: How on earth did that just happen?
8: One word that captures that all is just believe. Just believing in each other, believing in the process, chipping away one possession at a time. It wasn't going to be one play to get us back. It wasn't going to be one momentum play, but it was just hitting singles, getting on base, just keep chipping away.
7: I hate to even ask you this question because I know your father very well. I know you very well. I've seen your workout tapes as a youngster, so I know you have no quit in you. However, when you were down 29 points, did any doubt creep in your mind?
8: I thought about it, but then I realized just where we're at. And you're allowed to think about the worst possible scenario, but you got to go out there and do something about it. And just me just having my teammates back, just fighting every possession, just figuring out what we had to do, but not really, just not believing it.
7: down the stretch in these games, you've been able to show who you are, Jalen Brunson, but it's been a tough series. Do you feel like you figured them out tonight personally, that you were able to be yourself tonight and be great all night?
8: I feel like I was a little bit more efficient, probably the more efficient I've been this series tonight, but I'm not really trying individually to figure out. I'm just trying to figure out how to ways to win games and figure out how to make sure my team has the right mindset going forward. As a leader, you know, I'm going to be all right. I'm going to figure it out. But I got to make sure everyone's just on the same page. We're all fighting. We're all believing, because that's just what's important.
7: I thought Carl Anthony Towns was going to get the offensive rebound. I said, Dre, Castle is guarding Carl. And it turned out to be OG because Victor went and doubled Jalen.
8: Yeah, I just, honestly, I saw him backing up a little bit. I just knew I got to kind of get the ball on the rim. And it felt good coming out of my hands. But him being on the perimeter allowed OG just to have a free run. Yeah. And then he got there.
7: Up 3-1. I've been in this position before on the wrong side of it. Up 3-1 and lose the lead. What has to happen to close this out in San Antonio in game 5 and not even come back to New York except for a parade?
8: 0-0 mentality. Our starts have to be a lot better. Our focus in the beginning of the game, our attention detail has to be a lot better. But most importantly, just keep believing.
7: Hey, let me ask you that question. I'm so glad you said it. What the hell is going on with y'all the first quarter?
8: I don't know, Chuck. if you could find out for me, let me know.
7: I'll see you in San Antonio. Okay.
32: Chuck's always got the best questions. The Knicks grabbed their first home win in the NBA Finals since 1999, one win away from their first NBA title since 1973. It'd be the longest gap between titles in NBA history. Knicks head coach Mike Brown keeping it real with the media after the game.
1: It's a good win by our guys, obviously.
32: Yeah, obviously, coach. However, on the other side, the collapse. Victor Wembanyama led the Spurs with 24 points, 13 rebounds. But how? Just how does this happen? Spurs head coach Mitch Johnson.
3: Obviously, a few things. They scored 30 points and a half. We got away from what got us the 76 points in the first half, just in terms of putting pressure on the rim, rolling after screens, running, continuing to find the paint, whether it's for ourselves or for a teammate. We got on our heels and, missed some shots. And then, you know, you don't get as many free throws and high percentage looks when you play on your heels like that.
32: I mean, yeah, on your heels is right. Wembanyama, in his own words, with where it all went wrong, especially late.
9: Can you just explain how that thing fell apart in the fourth quarter?
10: I think it began before that.
12: Third row on the left.
10: Can't really explain it right now. I don't know. I think it's just, execution, greediness of some sort. We clearly weren't the most hungry in the second half.
32: Yeah, I think we'd all agree. Time for the Spurs to regroup as the series shifts back to San Antonio in what is now a must-win for the Spurs. They trail 3-1 in the NBA Finals for the first time in 7 appearances. Game 5, Saturday night at Frostbank Center. Tip-off set for 8 p.m. Eastern on ABC. The NBA playoffs are on ESPN Radio. 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Sports Center All Night rolls on. We head to the Diamond for several midweek series before getaway day. Dodgers Pirates Shohei Ohtani on the mound for L.A. Ohtani allowed a career-high 4 home runs in his only career pitching start versus the Pirates. That was back in 2023 when he was a member of the Angels. The Dodgers in this one held a comfortable lead into the 7th before it started to unravel. We pick it up in the 8th, Dodgers leading 6-4.
15: The pitch.
16: Fly ball right field! Do you feel lucky? Home run! Game-tying homer! Tyler Callahan! The Pirates lead at 7-6.
32: 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That was Callahan's second of the game, actually, and second of his career. Then, 2 batters later.
15: And the 0-1. Drive to right center field by Horowitz. To the track. Nearing the wall. Clear the deck. Cannonball coming. It's a Horowitz howitzer. It's a 2-run homer. And the battle of Buccos lead it 9-6. 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
32: Dodgers would move 2 more across in the 9th, but come up short as they blow a 5-run lead. Pirates win it 9-8. Tyler Callahan had just 3 hits entering Wednesday. He became the first player to hit his first career home run off Shohei Ohtani since Ohtani entered the league back in 2018. Ohtani's first time allowing 3+ earned runs in a start since August 20th of last season. Reds Padres, this one had to go 11 innings Tuesday night. Padres entered Wednesday with the worst record in baseball over the last 15 games. We entered the bottom of the ninth, two outs, and the score tied 4-4.
15: Here's the pitch. Fernando swings, hits it on a line, deep to left field. Blade's going back. This one, gonna go! A line drive, game-winning home run! Just over the fence in left. And Fernando's second of the year, a game winner against the Reds with two outs in the bottom of the ninth.
32: 93-7, the fan, game winner indeed. Padres get the dub 5-4. That's Tatis Jr.'s second walk-off home run of his career, the first being last season against the Angels. For the Reds, the bullpen allowed 3 earned runs and just 2 2/3 innings pitched. All 4 runs Wednesday came via 3 home runs. Nationals Giants, Washington trying to collect some wins to stay relevant in the NL East. Giants struggling at home this season. This one scoreless until the third.
2: The pitch. And a swing and a drive left center field deep, sending Cox way back to the warning track. Up to the wall, he leaps, and he can't get it. It's gone. Goodbye. It's a two-run homer for James Wood, just clearing the wall to the left of the 399 marker and into the bleachers. Bang, zoom goes James Wood. It's home run number 18.

0: in after trailing by 8+ runs after 7 innings since 2009. And according to ESPN Analytics, Washington had a 99.9% chance to win after the top of the 8th inning. Yankees Guardians, Yankees going for the sweep here. Cleveland hoping to snap its 3-game losing streak. Guardians struck first, but New York brought its bats today in the 7th.
1: 2-2. Caballero slaps a single into right field. Bellinger will score. Grisham held up at third. It's an RBI single for Jose Caballero, and the Yankee lead is now 7-3.
0: That from the Yes Network. Cleveland found a way to get one more in the 9th, but no rally. Yankees win it 8-4. Yankees, it's their 4th road series sweep this season. That's the most in Major League Baseball, and it matches their total from all of last season. Trent Grisham now on a 6-game hitting streak, his longest since 8 straight in 2023. And the Guardians, it's their 4th straight loss, tied for their longest streak this season. $500 million in Kansas City, the first of its kind. More on that when SportsCenter All Night continues. 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
4: 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Chris Burnett with you here on Sports Center All Night. The New York Knicks trailing 76-49 at the break complete the greatest halftime comeback in NBA postseason history. Didn't take their first lead until 1:22 remaining. 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
5: Pass to Towns, back in the hands of Brunson. Brunson against Castle, four to shoot. He's still on the arc. Now tip of the circle, free throw line. Puts it up on the float. Gets the roll, and the Knicks have the lead. First time they have climbed the mountain down 29.
6: 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Jalen Brunson.
5: 1:18 to go. This place is shaking.
4: 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Sports Center All Night continues. $500 million? Say it ain't so. The Kansas City Chiefs are adding 2 years to Pat Mahomes' contract in a reworked deal that will tie him to Kansas City through 2033. The total value? An eye-popping $504 million, making it the first NFL deal ever valued at over $500 million. Mahomes can make up to $522 million through incentives and escalators, and starting in 2027, the deal will average $64 million per year. You guessed it, that's also a record. Our own Lewis Riddick weighed in earlier on Mahomes getting paid.
7: It's just, you know, the ultimate reward for a guy who, from day one that he was drafted down there, they knew that they had something special. They just did. And we're not just talking about his physical skills. We're just talking about the person overall as well. They love absolutely everything about him. They can't be more effusive in their praise for Patrick, no matter what aspect of playing the game at a professional level that they're talking about. $500 million. I mean, come on. It's hard to even say that. $500 million. But they're probably still getting him at a discount relative to what he has brought to this organization in terms of notoriety, in terms of revenue, and the impact that he's had on this football team.
4: Without a doubt, Mahomes still working back from injury, though. Tore his ACL and LCL back in December. The Chiefs remain optimistic he'll be ready for week one when they host the Denver Broncos on Monday Night Football. Sports Center All Night, ESPN Radio, busy day at the parks. Several midweek series in action. Phillies Blue Jays, Max Scherzer on the hill, hoping for some history, and it didn't take long for him to join an elite group. Top of the first.
8: The 1-2. Called strike three, and there it is. 3,500 in the career of Max Scherzer, the 11th pitcher in Major League history to do it, and Mad Max wasted no time punching out the first batter of the game.
4: Sportsnet 590, the fan, later in the third, still scoreless.
9: It's a 1-0, swung on, hit deep, left field. Going back on a Piñango, looking up, and it is gone. And Alec Bohm with a three-run home run breaks the game open here in the third inning. His eighth home run of the season. And the Phillies now lead it 4-0 over Scherzer.
4: That from Sports Radio 94 WIP. So Philly leading 4-0. We move to the fourth.
10: The pitch. Oh, there you go. This ball's hit right center. It's hit well. And it is an absolute bomb, and that ball is out of here. On cue. The first shot of June for Kyle Schwarber. That's his 24th of the season. That'll score Justin Crawford as well as Kyle. And the Phillies jump up 6-0.
4: So you heard it there. 24 home runs this season. That's the most in Major League Baseball. Toronto fought back but was not able to get enough. The Phillies get the win 7-4. Bryce Harper hit a home run in the first inning. was with bases empty. 11 of his 15 home runs this season have been solo shots. The Phillies, 6 runs via home runs today. Their most in a game since September of last year. Braves White Sox from the south side of Chicago. White Sox fresh off the epic walk-off last night from Braden Montgomery. Right back at it tonight. We pick this one up in the fourth. No score.
11: There was a list. There's a swing and a base hit. Ground ball into center field. Montgomery around third is going to score. Well, you described that perfectly. Just get a hit. Don't bunt them over. Sox lead 1-0.
4: ESPN 1000. White Sox play 2 in the inning, and that was all that was needed there as they get the win 2-1 and get back-to-back dubs against the Braves. The White Sox improved to 36-31 this season and moved to first place outright in the AL Central. It's the first time the Sox have led the AL Central outright since 2022. Chicago's Davis Martin pitched 6 scoreless innings, and that's already his third game with at least 6 scoreless innings this season. He did it just twice all of last year. Cardinals-Mets. Cardinals have won 5 straight games, longest active win streak in baseball. This one was all cards from the opening frame in the fourth.
12: The lefty delivers, and that pitch is hit hard. Deep left center field, but it's going to stay in the ballpark, or is it? No, it's over the wall. A big fly for Jordan Walker. A 3-run homer. That carried over the 370 sign. And Walker has hit yet another home run, his 17th of the year.
4: Cardinals Radio Network, that was Walker's career high 17th home run, in fact. 5th straight game with an extra base hit, the longest streak of his career. The Mets scored 2 in the fourth, but that was all. St. Louis wins this one 9-2. For the Cardinals, it's their 6th straight win, still the longest active win streak in MLB, and ties the team's longest win streak this season. Red Sox-Rays in the AL East. Tampa hoping to keep serve with New York atop the division. Bit of a slow start. The Rays struck first, but Boston would get the win. Within 1 in the 8th, but Tampa got the win in this one, 7-5. It's back to New York for more from an epic Game 4. SportsCenter All Night continues. It's ESPN Radio.
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4: The Kansas City Chiefs are adding 2 years to Patrick Mahomes' contract in a reworked deal that ties him to Kansas City through 2023. It's at a value of $504 million, one that makes it the first NFL deal ever at over half a billion dollars. Shohei Ohtani and the Los Angeles Dodgers led by 5 runs in the 7th inning against the Pittsburgh Pirates. But Ohtani chose not to challenge at least 2 questionable pitches, setting the stage for the Pittsburgh comeback as the Pirates go on to win it 9-8. And the New York Knicks did the seemingly impossible and overcame a 27-point halftime deficit, trailed by as many as 29 points, to defeat the San Antonio Spurs in Game 4 of the NBA Finals at Madison Square Garden on Wednesday night, 107-106, to take a 3-1 series lead as it now heads back to Texas.
5: Harper about to receive the ball. He's got it. Sideline left. Inbound over the top. Castle has it. Lost it. Taken away. The Knicks have done it. The biggest comeback in NBA Finals history. Game 4 of the Finals goes to New York. Incredible. And the Knicks are as close to an NBA championship as they've been since 1994. Up 3 games to 1.
4: 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I'm Chris Burnett. Back to the Big Apple, the Knicks overcame one of the worst first-half performances in recent memory. Fought through foul trouble early with Karl Anthony Towns, they somehow weathered the onslaught of points from San Antonio in the first half, who had 76 at the break. The most a team has ever scored on the road in the first half of an NBA Finals game. Jalen Brunson had a game-high 36 points. OG Anunoby, 33 points of his own. Cat, double-digit rebounds with 10. For the Spurs, Victor Wembanyama led the team with 24 points and added 13 rebounds. And De'Aaron Fox and Devin Vassell added 13 apiece. You heard the game here on ESPN Radio. Mark Kestacher, PJ Carlesimo, and Doris Burke had the call for us at MSG. Let's head there now and check in courtside. Take it away, Mark.
5: Chris, thank you very much. It's been a party at Madison Square Garden, and we're like many minutes since the buzzer sounded. The Knicks with a 3-1 series lead after the greatest finals comeback in NBA Finals history. The Knicks on that late tip-in win it 107-106. Doris Burke, PJ Carlesimo, I'll let you guys get a crack at it. What the heck just happened in this comeback?
21: Well, not to be forgotten, a historic first half by the San Antonio Spurs. They put 41 points on the board in the first quarter, 76 for the half. They led 76-49 at the half, shooting 60% from the field and 54% from the three-point line. And we said, what could possibly get the Knicks back in the game? Missing and shooting quick threes or turning the ball over, and that's exactly what San Antonio did in the second half.
22: I mean, you said that's 19,800 that fit here in Madison Square Garden, and I don't know how many thousands are still here, but I want to say it's probably 10,000 plus. I think we're all in abject disbelief at the history we just witnessed, and a game like this makes you think that perhaps a title for the first time in 53 years is destiny for this New York Knicks team And I want to just say something PJ said in the middle of our broadcast. Like, you can make the case that the best player for the Knicks consistently in this series, and it's been different moments for Karl Anthony Towns, but OG has been consistently great. And the performance in this particular game by OG and Jalen Brunson buoyed them offensively. And all night, Mike Brown was pulling the strings and trying and searching for the right rotation. And they found something, Kesty. That combination of Alvarado and Jalen Brunson, I don't know what they were. I know down the stretch of the game they were plus 16 together. Extra ball handler. It felt like they started to get San Antonio in the blender defensively. Multiple drive, kick out, multiple drive, kick out. Balls humming. Jalen Brunson can catch and go and do things. And if it's the worst sign for the San Antonio Spurs, 36 points on efficient shooting for Jalen Brunson. Look out.
21: 28-12 bench points in favor of San Antonio. And Jose Alvarado, who was everywhere, particularly in the fourth quarter, had eight of those bench points right there himself. Karl Anthony Towns finally scored in the fourth quarter. He had four, but they made the threes. They shot 6 for 10, Kesty. They were still coming back. As well as they played as many shots as San Antonio missed, they were still coming back, coming back, coming back. Josh Hart missed a breakaway layup to give them the lead, and you wondered if that was going to cost them. Then Wemby missed two free throws that were really big for San Antonio.
1: It's a never say die Knicks team we've seen the last two postseasons. I know it's a different coach from last year to this year, but those two 20-point comebacks against Boston got them to the Eastern Conference Finals. You were witness, Doris, to down 22 with 8 minutes to go, and they just upped it tonight with the greatest comeback in finals history, down 29 in the third.
22: It's now overcoming five deficits of 20 or more. It is also the ninth time they've trailed by double digits and won a basketball game over the last two seasons. As Jalen Brunson said to George, it's about belief. Give them a ton of credit for the grit and the toughness and the stops strung together in the second half. It was as extraordinary a game as I've ever been involved in, and that includes the Ray Allen three from the deep corner against San Antonio.
1: Well, we're going to go right behind you as we all try to get to the hotel. I can't imagine what's going out down in Midtown Manhattan. I know we will get to San Antonio for Game 5 of the NBA Finals on Saturday night. It'll be the Knicks' first chance to get their third NBA championship and first since 1973. But don't count out the Spurs just yet, because they'll be on the home floor trying to force it back to New York for a Game 6. Wow. Historical night in an arena full of history. At Madison Square Garden, the Knicks rally to beat the Spurs 107-106 to go up 3-1. For PJ Carlosimo, Doris Burke, I'm Mark Kestisher, right here on your home for the 2026 NBA Finals, ESPN Radio, and the ESPN app. Let's go back to Chris Burnett in the studio.
4: Thanks, Mark. Incredible job tonight, guys. Good luck getting out of there and back to the hotel. And, of course, we need to hear from the man himself in his own words on the game-winning shot, OG Anunoby.
6: I inbounded the ball to Jalen. He got a pretty good look, and I just went and crashed, tried to get a tip dunk or something. The ball went over my head, so I couldn't really dunk it. So I just tried to tip it in softly, and it went in.
4: And what about the Spurs? More from Michael Wilbon.
7: It's the dumbest stretch of basketball at a championship level I've ever seen. The dumbest. One three-point shot after another three-point shot. Possession after possession after possession. They were 3-for-17 on threes in the second half after going 14-for-26. I understand a heat check early in the third, but then you get in a game, you're in a war, and you continue to do something you're failing at. You know what? They could have done the basketball equivalent of taking a knee and run the clock out and won this game.
23: Yeah.
7: Instead, with more than 10 seconds, double-digit time on the shot clock,
23: they're hoisting threes.
7: Wembanyama is hoisting threes. It's the biggest choke I have seen in any sport at the championship level.
4: Just hear this. It was 71-42, and now it's 3-1 Knicks. Teams up 3-1 are 288-15 in NBA postseason history, including 37-1 in the NBA Finals. Game 5 on Saturday night in San Antonio. Tip-off set for 8:30 p.m. Eastern on ABC. 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SportsCenter All Night rolls on. Commissioner's Cup in the W. Tournament runs June 1st to 17th. Couple of games tonight. Sun Tempo. This one a back-and-forth affair. We move all the way to overtime.
8: They look to take the lead. It's about game management now. Sykes with the ball. Pressured by Rivers. In comes Sykes. Off the glass to take the lead.
4: That from TSN. The Tempo get the win 106-102. It's their third game with at least 100 points this season. That ties Minnesota and Las Vegas for most in the WNBA. For Toronto, they're 4-1 in the last five games. Brittany Sykes, 38 points, ties a career high. And for the Sun, it's the third game allowing 100 points or more this season. Fourth straight loss overall. Other matchup tonight, Sparks defeated the Storm 88-83. SportsCenter All Night, ESPN Radio. It's been 3 days since a Texas judge dropped the verdict that Texas Tech quarterback Brendan Sorsby was granted a temporary injunction in his case against the NCAA, making Sorsby eligible to play this season after sitting the first two games. That hasn't stopped the shockwaves from reverberating across the sports world, though. Reactions are largely against the verdict. ESPN college football analyst Jordan Rogers tends to think it could be good for the sport in the long run. He had this earlier on GetUp.
9: It's a dark day. It was embarrassing for the sport, but it will be the best thing that has ever happened for college football because this is going to be the line of demarcation for what was college football for the last 5 or 6 years. But it's kind of like the Wild West, right? With NIL, with tampering, with the transfer portal, with eligibility, guys suing to get extra years. This era is going to be marked by an asterisk. And this is going to be the point we move forward. It's not going to happen right away, but structure and change will happen because it happened. And this is important because it happened with probably the most talented player in the transfer portal. At a school that can compete for a college football playoff spot and a national championship next year. If this had happened at Kent State or UMass, all with due respect, no one would really care. It'd be a storyline for a day, and then we'd look past it. Texas Tech will compete for a championship with Brendan Sorsby if he plays, and that is not going to be okay with the SEC, with the Big Ten, anybody that's going to be competing for a championship, and that means change will happen.
4: I guess it's hard to disagree, although it's also hard to see that far down the road right now. Many think it's a bad look for the sport that more isn't being done internally to deem him ineligible. ESPN CFB reporter Harry Lyles joined ESPN Radio's Freddie and Harry.
10: To me, he should not be playing. While I feel that, the thing that I will agree with Texas Tech on is that they are supposedly looking out for the well-being, the mental health of this young man.
11: Yeah, well, Kobe Hurkacz, the athletic director, put out a statement today.
10: And I'm totally good with that. The thing in his statement I did not like, though, is to me, it is disingenuous to say that the best way to take care of that young man is by letting him play football.
11: Absolutely.
10: I think it is fine if you want him to still be a part of your campus, your community, all these different kinds of things. But like that's like telling a kid who's got a problem playing video games instead of doing their homework, all right, well, you can stay in the room and do your homework in a room with the PlayStation on. Come on. You know what I mean?
4: And so we'll monitor this one closely. In the meantime, NCAA President Charlie Baker will join Amber and Ian Thursday evening on ESPN Radio at 7:30 p.m. Eastern Time. SportsCenter All Night continues here. Back to baseball. Brewers Athletics. 12 home runs through two games this series, most in a three-game series in franchise history for Milwaukee. Let's keep it going, though, in the sixth.
24: 3-0 Brewers, and Alika hits a drive down the left field line, and this has got a chance to go. Bowers is back, and he's looking up, and it is gone! Alika Williams homers to left. That gets the A's on the board. It's 3-1 in favor of the Brewers.
4: Talk 650 KSTE. That would be enough as the Athletics edge the Brewers here 4-3. Cubs Rockies. Colorado trailed in this one until the eighth.
25: The right-hander Webb's pitch is driven to right. High and deep and out of here. Touch them all time. T.J. Rumfield. There goes Sullivan. Ground ball through the hole on the right side. That's a game winner. Troy Johnston scores. Sterling Thompson walks it off for the Rockies. On a night in which a rookie first baseman hits a two-run homer, another rookie gets a walk-off base hit to give the Rockies the win.
4: 850 KOA, Rockies win it 3-2. Sterling Thompson, it's his first career pinch hit and first career walk-off hit. The Rockies, it's their second straight win following a four-game losing streak. Second walk-off win this season, actually. And Chicago, it's the third straight loss and MLB worst 5-18 since May 16th. Rangers-Royals, this one needed extras in the 10th.
25: This pitch is lined into right, a base knock for Diaz. Caglione racing over, can't get it, it's by him, and all the way to the wall. Duran scores easily. Diaz content at second with an RBI double to give Texas a 5-4 lead.
4: 105-3, the fan for Diaz. That go-ahead double in the 10th. He just signed with the Rangers on Saturday after starting the season with the Royals. The Rangers are 2-0 in extra inning games. They're the only unbeaten team in the league. Twins, Tigers. Tigers on a run recently, trying to keep the momentum going after a disastrous May. In the 5th.
12: Byron lifts one high and deep to left and into the bullpen for a home run. We should take ID breaks more often. Three-run homer for Byron Buxton on the first pitch he sees from Framber Valdez, and the Twins take a 4-1 lead.
4: Treasure Island Baseball Network, that gives Buxton his third 20-home run season, and Minnesota gets the win here, 6-4. The Twins snap a six-game road losing streak. That was the team's longest in the last four seasons. More from the Diamond and the W when we continue. SportsCenter All Night, it's ESPN Radio.
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20: The 1-2. Called strike three, and there it is. 3,500 in the career of Max Scherzer. The 11th pitcher in Major League history to do it. And Mad Max wasted no time punching out the first batter of the game.
3: Number four.
4: Fernando Tatis Jr. walks it off for the Padres, 97.3, The Fan.
21: Here's the pitch. Fernando swings, hits it on a line, deep to left field. Blade's going back. This one, gonna go! A line drive, game-winning home run! Just over the fence in left. And Fernando's second of the year, a game winner against the Reds with two outs in the bottom of the ninth.
3: Number three.
4: The Giants walk it off in grand fashion against the Nationals, KNBR.
20: The pitch. Swing. There's a high drive down the right field line, deep into the corner. It's a grand slam! I can't believe it! The 21-year-old Eldridge has electrified Oracle Park. It's a game-ending grand slam!
3: Number two.
4: OG Anunoby's heroic tip shot sends the Madison Square Garden crowd into a frenzy. ESPN Radio.
20: Knicks were down as many as 29. Anunoby gets it into Brunson. Brunson pulls a quick three off the front rim. No.
16: Tip it good for the lead with 1.2 seconds to go. OG Anunoby flying out of nowhere. And this place is rocking at the Garden.
3: Number one.
4: A historic comeback puts the Knicks one game away from winning the NBA Finals. ESPN Radio.
20: Harper about to receive the ball. He's got it. Sideline left. Inbound over the top. Castle has it. Lost it. Taken away. The Knicks have done it. The biggest comeback in NBA Finals history. Game four of the Finals goes to New York. Incredible. And the Knicks are as close to an NBA championship as they've been since 1994, up 3-1.
4: So the Knicks do the impossible. What a night in New York. What a night for basketball. What a night for sports. The city that never sleeps won't be sleeping tonight. Now one game away from their first NBA title since 1973. SportsCenter All Night, ESPN Radio, mandatory mini camps in full swing across the NFL, storylines aplenty. And one of the big ones continues to be A.J. Brown in New England. This is the time to build the connections needed for a fast start in 2026. Brown's hoping to do just that with new QB Drake May. Head coach Mike Vrabel on these two.
26: And so there's some professional initiative. I think we have that in every facet of our program. When the players go out there, whether it's, you know, Kevin Byard or, you know, Draymond Jones, they say, you know, can we do it this way? Yeah, sure, as long as we're on the same page. And, you know, so I think that'll happen with Drake and AJ as well, that there'll be some things that, you know, maybe he's done before that he likes, and you know, there'll be things that, we'll add new to him.
4: New England near the top of the league in passing yards per game last season. Pats hoping Brown's the missing piece for a Super Bowl run. They travel to defending champion Seattle to open the NFL season on Wednesday, September 9th. Further south, Brown's old stomping grounds, Philadelphia Eagles' Jalen Hurts is as busy as any QB in the league right now. He's charged with learning a new system this offseason under new OC Sean Mannion. It's meant to play more to his strengths. Head coach Nick Sirianni on how that's going so far.
1: I know Jalen sees Sean's relentless approach and his work ethic and his knowledge on the offensive football. And I think, you know, Sean sees Jalen's relentless approach to how he goes about every single day, being the same guy every single day. And the doing what he's supposed to do on the field and in the weight room and the way Jalen goes about his work. And so it's just daily, consistent, you know, building of trust. And that's what's going on right now.
4: And trust will be critical between these two, especially this year if the Eagles are going to be successful. Philly opens its season by hosting division rival Washington in week one. SportsCenter All Night, ESPN Radio, Astros, Angels, and baseball. Angels with the win will have their first series win versus the Astros since 2024. This one needed extras in the 10th.
6: A hit wins the game right here. Fly ball deep enough to the outfield to pitch, and there's a line shot into left field, and that's going to win the ball game. Siri comes through on an 0-2 pitch. He lines that one into left field, and coming in and scoring is Madrigal. Angels win this game tonight in 10 innings by the final of 3-2, and you can put a halo over this one.
4: So the Angels indeed get that first series win against the Astros. Also, Mariners-Orioles. Orioles get the win here 7-2. Baltimore snaps a four-game losing streak. Pete Alonso, a solo home run in the sixth inning to break the 0-0 tie. 8 of his 14 home runs this season have put the team into the lead. Stanley Cup Final Game 5 coming your way later tonight. In Raleigh, series tied 2-2 after Carolina used two goals from its captain, Jordan Staal, in Game 4. Lenovo Center will be rocking the puck drops at 8. We're heading back to the frenzy inside Madison Square Garden. Mitt Sports Center All Night continues.
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4: 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The stars were out at Madison Square Garden tonight. 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Payday in Kansas City for Pat Mahomes. Midweek action in baseball, and the Commissioner's Cup rolls on in the W. No wasting time, though. Let's set the stage for Game 4 at the Garden.
27: The San Antonio Spurs come to Madison Square Garden and knock off the Knicks. San Antonio down 2-1 in the NBA Finals.
31: This group don't know what they don't know, but to be honest with everyone, they don't care.
32: Brace with your hands and not with your chin. 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
33: I'm having a hard time figuring out whether the Knicks is an easy fix for the Knicks, whether this is existential. I'm not there yet.
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4: MSG was the place to be on Wednesday night, heard right here on ESPN Radio. San Antonio hoping to spoil the Garden party again. New York trying to protect home turf and pad its lead in the series. It was San Antonio, though, again, getting off to a fast start and racking up the threes.
27: 54-32 Spurs. Champagne hits the 11th San Antonio triple. 57-32, Spurs routing the Knicks at the Garden.
34: That was a mild contest, but I wouldn't say that was a heavy contest by Brunson.
27: Dribbling through the lane, pass to Harper, corner three, another 14 triples for the San Antonio Spurs.
34: And Kessie, it's another open three-point attempt. Simple drive and a pitch.
27: 76-49 San Antonio, 49 seconds to go in the half.
4: And the Spurs stormed out to a double-digit lead in the first quarter. This series has featured double-digit leads at the end of one in all four games. This time, the Spurs by 19 points, 14 threes in the first half. They would go on to take a 76-49 lead into the locker room, a 27-point deficit. 76 points, the most a team has ever scored on the road in the first half of an NBA Finals game. Then, in the second half, the party officially got underway. OG Anunoby, just under 7 minutes to go in the third.
27: Now Brunson, bounce pass to Bridges, whips it up top to Cat. 6:53 to go, into the corner, Anunoby, his three is good. And all of a sudden, the New York Knicks have cut it to 19.
34: And listen, this is very manageable all of a sudden, it feels like, for the New York Knicks.
35: It's 10 points off the lead. They once led by 29.
27: And Steph Castle is back on the floor. This 10-0 run with Castle on the bench. Inbound, Hart drills a three from up top. The run continues for the Knicks. Down 16. 13 straight points. 5:20 to go, third quarter.
4: And so the Knicks began chipping away, little by little, and the Spurs essentially began to implode. The shots that were falling in the first half were no more, and New York took advantage. A 90-75 Spurs lead at the start of the fourth quarter. New York didn't give up, stayed the course, then with 1:22 remaining in the game.
27: Pass to Towns, back in the hands of Brunson. Brunson against Castle, four to shoot. He's still on the arc. Now tip of the circle, free throw line, puts it up on the float, gets the roll, and the Knicks have the lead. First time they have climbed the mountain, down 29.
34: And who's doing it again? Jalen Brunson.
27: 1:18 to go. This place is shaking.
4: And so the Knicks grabbed the lead. It was back and forth in the remaining seconds until the very end.
27: Knicks were down as many as 29. Ananobi gets it into Brunson. Brunson pulls a quick three off the front rim. No. Tip it good for the lead with 1.2 seconds to go. OG Ananobi flying out of nowhere. And this place is rocking at the Garden.
4: And New York wins it. 107-106. Madison Square Garden was unhinged. Fans didn't want to leave the building. The Knicks were down 27 points at the break, the largest halftime deficit overcome in NBA postseason history. They trailed by as many as 29 points, the largest comeback in NBA finals history. And we're all left saying the same thing. That just happened. Jalen Brunson, a game-high 36 points. OG Anunoby, 33 points, and the game-winning tip-in, his second career go-ahead field goal in the final 5 seconds of a playoff game. These two became the first Knicks teammates to score 30 points each in an NBA Finals game. Jalen Brunson joined Inside the NBA after the game on what just happened.
1: How on earth did that just happen?
2: One word that captures that all is just believe. Just believing in each other. Believing in the process. Chipping away one possession at a time. It wasn't going to be one play to get us back. It wasn't going to be one momentum play. But it was just hitting singles. Getting on base. Getting on base. Just keep chipping away.
1: I hate to even ask you this question because I know your father very well. I know you very well. I've seen your workout tapes as a youngster. So I know you have no quit in you. However, when you were down 29 points, did any doubt creep in your mind?
2: I thought about it, but then I realized just where we're at. And you're allowed to think about the worst possible scenario, but you got to go out there and do something about it. And just having my teammates back, just fighting every possession, just figuring out what we had to do, but not really, just not believing it.
1: Down the stretch in these games, you've been able to show who you are, Jalen Brunson, but it's been a tough series. Do you feel like you figured them out tonight personally, that you were able to be yourself tonight and be great all night?
2: I feel like I was a little bit more efficient, probably the more efficient I've been in this series tonight, but I'm not really trying individually to figure out. I'm just trying to figure out how to ways to win games and figure out how to make sure my team has the right mindset going forward. As a leader, you know, I'm going to be all right. I'm going to figure it out. But I got to make sure everyone's just on the same page. We're all fighting. We're all believing. But that's just what's important.
1: I thought Carl Anthony Towns was going to get the offensive rebound. I said, Dre, Castle is guarding Kyle. And it turned out to be OG because Victor went and doubled Jalen.
2: Yeah, I saw him backing up a little bit. I just knew I got to kind of get the ball on the rim. And it felt good coming out of my hands. But him being on the perimeter allowed OG just to have a free run. Yep. And then he got there.
1: Up 3-1. I've been in this position before on the wrong side of it. Up 3-1 and lose the lead. What has to happen to close this out in San Antonio in game 5 and not even come back to New York except for a parade?
2: 0-0 mentality. Our starts have to be a lot better. Our focus in the beginning of the game, our attention detail has to be a lot better. But most importantly, just keep believing.
1: Hey, let me ask you that question. I'm so glad you said it. What the hell is going on with y'all the first quarter?
2: I don't know, Chuck. I wish I... Hey, if you could find out for me, let me know.
1: I'll see you in San Antonio. Okay.
4: Chuck's always got the best questions. The Knicks grabbed their first home win in the NBA Finals since 1999, one win away from their first NBA title since 1973. It'd be the longest gap between titles in NBA history. Knicks head coach Mike Brown keeping it real with the media after the game.
0: It was a good win by our guys, obviously.
4: Yeah, obviously, coach. However, on the other side, the collapse. Victor Wembanyama led the Spurs with 24 points, 13 rebounds. But how? Just how does this happen? Spurs head coach Mitch Johnson.
5: Obviously, a few things. They scored 30 points and a half. We got away from what got us the 76 points in the first half, just in terms of putting pressure on the rim, rolling after screens, running, continuing to find the paint, whether it's for ourselves or for a teammate. We got on our heels and, you know, missed some shots. And then, you know, you don't get as many free throws and high percentage looks when you play on your heels like that.
4: I mean, yeah, on your heels is right. Wembanyama, in his own words, with where it all went wrong, especially late.
6: Can you just explain how that thing fell apart in the fourth quarter?
7: I think it began before that.
8: Third row on the left.
7: Can't really explain it right now. I don't know. I think it's just, I mean, execution, greediness of some sort. We clearly weren't the most hungry in the second half.
4: Yeah, I think we'd all agree. Time for the Spurs to regroup as the series shifts back to San Antonio in what is now a must-win for the Spurs. They trail 3-1 in the NBA Finals for the first time in 7 appearances. Game 5, Saturday night at Frostbank Center, tip-off set for 8 p.m. Eastern on ABC. 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SportsCenter All Night rolls on. We head to the Diamond for several midweek series before getaway day. Dodgers Pirates Shohei Ohtani on the mound for L.A., Ohtani allowed a career-high 4 home runs in his only career pitching start versus the Pirates. That was back in 2023 when he was a member of the Angels. The Dodgers in this one held a comfortable lead into the 7th before it started to unravel. We pick it up in the 8th, Dodgers leading 6-4.
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13: 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Do you feel lucky? Home run! Game-tying homer! Tyler Callahan! The Pirates lead it 7-6.
4: 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That was Callahan's second of the game, actually, and second of his career. Then, 2 batters later.
15: And the 0-1. Drive to right center field by Horowitz. To the track. Nearing the wall. Clear the deck. Cannonball coming. It's a Horowitz howitzer. It's a 2-run homer. And the Babylon Buccos lead it 9-6. 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
4: Dodgers would move 2 more across in the 9th, but come up short as they blow a 5-run lead. Pirates win it 9-8. Tyler Callahan had just 3 hits entering Wednesday. He became the first player to hit his first career home run off Shohei Ohtani since Ohtani entered the league back in 2018. Ohtani's first time allowing 3-plus earned runs in a start since August 20th of last season. Reds-Padres, this one had to go 11 innings Tuesday night. Padres entered Wednesday with the worst record in baseball over the last 15 games. We entered the bottom of the 9th, 2 outs, and the score tied 4-4.
16: Here's the pitch. Fernando swings, hits it on a line, deep to left field. Blade's going back. This one, gonna go! A line drive, game-winning home run! Just over the fence in left. And Fernando's second of the year, a game winner against the Reds with 2 outs in the bottom of the 9th.
4: 93-7, the Fan, game winner indeed. Padres get the dub 5-4. That's Tatis Jr.'s second walk-off home run of his career, the first being last season against the Angels. For the Reds, the bullpen allowed 3 earned runs in just 2 2/3 innings pitched. All 4 runs Wednesday came via 3 home runs. Nationals Giants, Washington trying to collect some wins to stay relevant in the NL East. Giants struggling at home this season. This one scoreless until the 3rd.
17: The pitch. And a swing and a drive left center field deep, sending Cox way back to the warning track. Up to the wall, he leaps, and he can't get it. It's gone. Goodbye. It's a 2-run homer for James Wood, just clearing the wall to the left of the 399 marker and into the bleachers. Bang, zoom goes James Wood. It's home run number 18, RBIs 42 and 43.
4: Nationals Radio Network in Washington would jump out to a 9-1 lead in the 7th. But the Giants had other plans and saved their best for last. After plating five in the eighth, San Francisco trailed 10-7 in the bottom of the ninth inning.
8: The pitch. Swing. There's a high drive down the right field line, deep into the corner. It's a grand slam! I can't believe it! The 21-year-old Eldridge has electrified Oracle Park! It's a game-ending grand slam!
4: KNBR and the Giants steal the victory at the end, 11-10. Giants' Bryce Eldridge, age 21, the youngest player in MLB history to walk off a

0: and the Yankee lead is now 7-3.
1: That from the Yes Network. Cleveland found a way to get one more in the ninth, but no rally. Yankees win it 8-4. Yankees, it's their fourth road series sweep this season. That's the most in Major League Baseball, and it matches their total from all of last season. Trent Grisham now on a six-game hitting streak, his longest since eight straight in 2023. And the Guardians, it's their fourth straight loss, tied for their longest streak this season. $500 million in Kansas City, the first of its kind. More on that when SportsCenter All Night continues. 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
1: 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The New York Knicks trailing 76-49 at the break complete the greatest halftime comeback in NBA postseason history. Didn't take their first lead until 1:22 remaining. 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
2: Pass to Towns, back in the hands of Brunson. 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He's still on the arc. Now tip of the circle, free throw line. Puts it up on the float. Gets the roll, and the Knicks have the lead. First time they have climbed the mountain down 29.
3: 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Jalen Brunson.
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1: 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Half a billion dollars? Say it ain't so. The Kansas City Chiefs are adding 2 years to Pat Mahomes' contract in a reworked deal that will tie him to Kansas City through 2033. The total value? An eye-popping $504 million, making it the first NFL deal ever valued at over half a billion. Mahomes can make up to $522 million through incentives and escalators, and starting in 2027, the deal will average $64 million per year. You guessed it, that's also a record. Our own Lewis Riddick weighed in earlier on Mahomes getting paid.
4: It's just, you know, the ultimate reward for a guy who, from day one that he was drafted down there, they knew that they had something special. They just did. And we're not just talking about his physical skills. We're just talking about the person overall as well. They love absolutely everything about him. They can't be more effusive in their praise for Patrick, no matter what aspect of playing the game at a professional level that they're talking about. A half a billion dollars. I mean, come on. It's hard to even say that. A half a billion dollars. But they're probably still getting him at a discount relative to what he has brought to this organization in terms of notoriety, in terms of revenue, and the impact that he's had on this football team.
1: Without a doubt, Mahomes still working back from injury, though. Tore his ACL and LCL back in December. The Chiefs remain optimistic he'll be ready for week one when they host the Denver Broncos on Monday Night Football. SportsCenter All Night, ESPN Radio, busy day at the parks. Several midweek series in action. Phillies Blue Jays, Max Scherzer on the hill, hoping for some history, and it didn't take long for him to join an elite group. Top of the first.
5: The 1-2. Called strike three, and there it is. 3,500 in the career of Max Scherzer, the 11th pitcher in Major League history to do it, and Mad Max wasted no time punching out the first batter of the game.
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6: The 1-0, swung on, hit deep, left field. Going back on a Piñango, looking up, and it is gone. And Alec Boehm with a three-run home run breaks the game open here in the third inning. His eighth home run of the season. And the Phillies now lead it 4-0 over Scherzer.
1: 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So Philly leading 4-0. We move to the fourth.
7: The pitch. Oh, there you go. This ball's hit right center. It's hit well. And it is an absolute bomb, and that ball is out of here. On cue. The first shot of June for Kyle Schwarber. That's his 24th of the season. And that'll score Justin Crawford as well as Kyle. And the Phillies jump up 6-0.
1: So you heard it there. 24 home runs this season. That's the most in Major League Baseball. Toronto fought back but was not able to get enough. The Phillies get the win 7-4. Bryce Harper hit a home run in the first inning, was with bases empty. 11 of his 15 home runs this season have been solo shots. The Phillies, 6 runs via home runs today. Their most in a game since September of last year. Braves White Sox from the south side of Chicago. White Sox fresh off the epic walk-off last night from Braden Montgomery. Right back at it tonight. We pick this one up in the fourth. No score.
8: There was a list. There's a swing and a base hit. Ground ball into center field. Montgomery around third's going to score. Well, you described that perfectly. Just get a hit. Don't bunt him over. Sox lead 1-0.
1: ESPN 1000. White Sox play two in the inning, and that was all that was needed there as they get the win 2-1 and get back-to-back dubs against the Braves. The White Sox improved to 36-31 this season and moved to first place outright in the AL Central. It's the first time the Sox have led the AL Central outright since 2022. Chicago's Davis Martin pitched six scoreless innings, and that's already his third game with at least six scoreless innings this season. He did it just twice all of last year. Cardinals-Mets. Cardinals have won five straight games, longest active win streak in baseball. This one was all cards from the opening frame in the fourth.
9: The lefty delivers, and that pitch is hit hard. Deep left center field, but it's going to stay in the ballpark, or is it? No, it's over the wall. A big fly for Jordan Walker. A three-run homer. That carried over the 370 sign. And Walker has hit yet another home run, his 17th of the year.
1: Cardinals Radio Network, that was Walker's career high 17th home run, in fact. Fifth straight game with an extra base hit, the longest streak of his career. The Mets scored two in the fourth, but that was all. St. Louis wins this one 9-2. For the Cardinals, it's their sixth straight win, still the longest active win streak in MLB, and ties the team's longest win streak this season. Red Sox-Rays in the AL East. Tampa hoping to keep serve with New York atop the division. Bit of a slow start. The Rays struck first. Boston won in the eighth, but Tampa got the win in this one 7-5. It's back to New York for more from an epic Game 4. SportsCenter All Night continues. It's ESPN Radio.
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1: The Kansas City Chiefs are adding 2 years to Patrick Mahomes' contract in a reworked deal that ties him to Kansas City through 2023. It's at a value of $504 million, one that makes it the first NFL deal ever at over half $1 billion. Shohei Ohtani and the Los Angeles Dodgers led by 5 runs in the 7th inning against the Pittsburgh Pirates. But Ohtani chose not to challenge at least 2 questionable pitches, setting the stage for the Pittsburgh comeback as the Pirates go on to win it 9-8. And the New York Knicks did the seemingly impossible and overcame a 27-point halftime deficit, trailed by as many as 29 points, to defeat the San Antonio Spurs in Game 4 of the NBA Finals at Madison Square Garden on Wednesday night, 107-106, to take a 3-1 series lead as it now heads back to Texas.
24: Harper about to receive the ball. He's got it. Sideline left. Inbound over the top. Castle has it. Lost it. Taken away. The Knicks have done it. The biggest comeback in NBA Finals history. Game 4 of the Finals goes to New York. Incredible. And the Knicks are as close to an NBA championship as they've been since 1994. Up 3-1.
1: 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I'm Chris Burnett. Back to the Big Apple, the Knicks overcame one of the worst first-half performances in recent memory. Fought through foul trouble early with Karl Anthony Towns, they somehow weathered the onslaught of points from San Antonio in the first half, who had 76 at the break. The most a team has ever scored on the road in the first half of an NBA Finals game. Jalen Brunson had a game-high 36 points, OG Anunoby 33 points of his own, Cat double-digit rebounds with 10. For the Spurs, Victor Wembanyama led the team with 24 points and added 13 rebounds, and De'Aaron Fox and Devin Vassell added 13 apiece. You heard the game here on ESPN Radio. Mark Kestacher, PJ Carlesimo, and Doris Burke had the call for us at MSG. Let's head there now and check in courtside. Take it away, Mark.
24: Chris, thank you very much. It's been a party at Madison Square Garden, and we're like many minutes since the buzzer sounded. The Knicks with a 3-1 series lead after the greatest finals comeback in NBA Finals history. The Knicks on that late tip-in win it 107-106. Doris Burke, PJ Carlesimo, I'll let you guys get a crack at it. What the heck just happened in this comeback?
25: Well, not to be forgotten, a historic first half by the San Antonio Spurs. They put 41 points on the board in the first quarter, 76 for the half. They led 76-49 at the half, shooting 60% from the field and 54% from the three-point line. And we said, what could possibly get the Knicks back in the game? Missing and shooting quick threes or turning the ball over, and that's exactly what San Antonio did in the second half.
26: I mean, you said that's 19,800 that fit here in Madison Square Garden, and I don't know how many thousands are still here, but I want to say it's probably 10,000 plus. I think we're all in abject disbelief at the history we just witnessed, and a game like this makes you think that perhaps a title for the first time in 53 years is destiny for this New York Knicks team. And I want to just say something PJ said in the middle of our broadcast. Like, you can make the case that the best player for the Knicks consistently in this series And it's been different moments for Karl Anthony Towns, but OG has been consistently great. And the performance in this particular game by OG and Jalen Brunson buoyed them offensively. And all night, Mike Brown was pulling the strings and trying and searching for the right rotation. And they found something, Kesty. That combination of Alvarado and Jalen Brunson, I don't know what they were. I know down the stretch of the game they were plus 16 together. Extra ball handler. It felt like they started to get San Antonio in the blender defensively. Multiple drive, kick out, multiple drive, kick out. Balls humming. Jalen Brunson can catch and go and do things. And if it's the worst sign for the San Antonio Spurs, 36 points on efficient shooting for Jalen Brunson. Look out.
25: 28-12 bench points in favor of San Antonio, and Jose Alvarado, who was everywhere, particularly in the fourth quarter, had eight of those bench points right there himself. Karl Anthony Towns finally scored in the fourth quarter. He had four. But they made the threes. They shot 6 for 10, Kesty. They were still coming back. As well as they played as many shots as San Antonio missed, they were still coming back, coming back, coming back. Josh Hart missed a breakaway layup to give them the lead, and you wondered if that was going to cost them. Then Wemby missed two free throws that were really big for San Antonio.
4: It's never say die, Knicks team. We've seen the last two postseasons. I know it's a different coach from last year to this year, but those two 20-point comebacks against Boston got them to the Eastern Conference Finals. You were witness, Doris, to down 22 with 8 minutes to go, and they just upped it tonight with the greatest comeback in finals history, down 29 in the third.
26: It's now overcoming five deficits of 20 or more. It is also the ninth time they've trailed by double digits and won a basketball game over the last two seasons. As Jalen Brunson said to George, it's about belief. Give them a ton of credit for the grit and the toughness and the stops strung together in the second half. It was as extraordinary a game as I've ever been involved in, and that includes the Ray Allen three from the deep corner against San Antonio.
4: Well, we're going to go right behind you as we all try to get to the hotel. I can't imagine what's going out down in Midtown Manhattan. I know we will get to San Antonio for Game 5 of the NBA Finals on Saturday night. It'll be the Knicks' first chance to get their third NBA championship and first since 1973. But don't count out the Spurs just yet, because they'll be on the home floor trying to force it back to New York for a Game 6. Wow. Historical night in an arena full of history. At Madison Square Garden, the Knicks rally to beat the Spurs 107-106 to go up 3-1. For PJ Carlosimo, Doris Burke, I'm Mark Kestisher, right here on your home for the 2026 NBA Finals, ESPN Radio, and the ESPN app. Let's go back to Chris Burnett in the studio.
1: Thanks, Mark. Incredible job tonight, guys. Good luck getting out of there and back to the hotel. And, of course, we need to hear from the man himself in his own words on the game-winning shot, OG Anunoby.
5: I inbounded the ball to Jalen. He got a pretty good look, and I just went and crashed, tried to get a tip dunk or something. The ball went over my head, so I couldn't really dunk it. So I just tried to tip it in softly, and it went in.
1: And what about the Spurs? More from Michael Wilbon.
6: It's the dumbest stretch of basketball at a championship level I've ever seen. The dumbest. One three-point shot after another three-point shot. Possession after possession after possession. They were 3-for-17 on threes in the second half after going 14-for-26. I understand the heat check early in the third, but then you get in a game, you're in a war, and you continue to do something you're failing at. You know what? They could have done the basketball equivalent of taking a knee and run the clock out and won this game.
5: Yeah.
6: Instead, with more than 10 seconds, double-digit time on the shot clock,
7: they're hoisting threes.
6: Wembanyama is hoisting threes. It was, I mean, it's the biggest choke I have seen in any sport at the championship level.
1: Just hear this. It was 71-42, and now it's 3-1 Knicks. Teams up 3-1 are 288-15 in NBA postseason history, including 37-1 in the NBA Finals. Game 5 on Saturday night in San Antonio. Tip-off set for 8:30 p.m. Eastern on ABC. 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SportsCenter All Night rolls on. Commissioner's Cup in the W. Tournament runs June 1st to 17th. Couple of games tonight. Sun Tempo. This one a back-and-forth affair. We move all the way to overtime.
8: They look to take the lead. It's about game management now. Sykes with the ball. Pressured by Rivers. In comes Sykes. Off the glass to take the lead.
1: That from TSN. The Tempo get the win 106-102. It's their third game with at least 100 points this season. That ties Minnesota and Las Vegas for most in the WNBA. For Toronto, they're 4-1 in the last five games. Brittany Sykes, 38 points, ties a career high. And for the Sun, it's the third game allowing 100 points or more this season. Fourth straight loss overall. Other matchup tonight, Sparks defeated the Storm 88-83. SportsCenter All Night, ESPN Radio. It's been 3 days since a Texas judge dropped the verdict that Texas Tech quarterback Brendan Sorsby was granted a temporary injunction in his case against the NCAA, making Sorsby eligible to play this season after sitting the first two games. That hasn't stopped the shockwaves from reverberating across the sports world, though. Reactions are largely against the verdict. ESPN college football analyst Jordan Rogers tends to think it could be good for the sport in the long run. He had this earlier on GetUp.
9: It's a dark day. It was embarrassing for the sport, but it will be the best thing that has ever happened for college football, because this is going to be the line of demarcation for what was college football for the last 5 or 6 years. But it's kind of like the Wild West, right? With NIL, with tampering, with the transfer portal, with eligibility, guys suing to get extra years. This era is going to be marked by an asterisk, and this is going to be the point we move forward. It's not going to happen right away, but structure and change will happen because it happened, and this is important, because it happened with probably the most talented player in the transfer portal. At a school that can compete for a college football playoff spot and a national championship next year. If this had happened at Kent State or UMass, all with due respect, no one would really care. It'd be a storyline for a day, and then we'd look past it. Texas Tech will compete for a championship with Brendan Sorsby if he plays, and that is not going to be okay with the SEC, with the Big Ten, anybody that's going to be competing for a championship, and that means change will happen.
1: I guess it's hard to disagree, although it's also hard to see that far down the road right now. Many think it's a bad look for the sport that more isn't being done internally to deem him ineligible. ESPN CFB reporter Harry Lyles joined ESPN Radio's Freddie and Harry.
10: To me, he should not be playing. While I feel that, the thing that I will agree with Texas Tech on is that they are supposedly looking out for the well-being, the mental health of this young man.
11: Yeah, well, Kobe Hurcutt, the athletic director, put out in a statement today.
10: And I'm totally good with that. The thing in his statement I did not like, though, is, to me, it is disingenuous to say that the best way to take care of that young man is by letting him play football.
11: Absolutely.
10: I think it is fine if you want him to still be a part of your campus, your community, all these different kinds of things. But like, that's like telling a kid who's got a problem playing video games instead of doing their homework, all right, well, you can stay in the room and do your homework in a room with the PlayStation on. Come on. You know what I mean?
1: And so we'll monitor this one closely. In the meantime, NCAA President Charlie Baker will join Amber and Ian Thursday evening on ESPN Radio at 7:30 p.m. Eastern Time. SportsCenter All Night continues here. Back to baseball. Brewers Athletics. 12 home runs through two games this series, most in a three-game series in franchise history for Milwaukee. Let's keep it going, though, in the sixth.
12: 3-0 Brewers, and Alika, it's a drive down the left field line, and this has got a chance to go. Bowers is back, and he's looking up, and it is gone! Alika Williams homers to left. That gets the A's on the board. It's 3-1 in favor of the Brewers.
1: Talk 650 KSTE. That would be enough as the Athletics edge the Brewers here 4-3. Cubs Rockies. Colorado trailed in this one until the eighth.
13: The right-hander Webb's pitch is driven to right. High and deep and out of here. Touch them all time. T.J. Rumsfeld. There goes Sullivan. Ground ball through the hole on the right side. That's a game winner. Troy Johnston scores. Sterling Thompson walks it off for the Rockies. On a night in which a rookie first baseman hits a two-run homer, another rookie gets a walk-off base hit to give the Rockies the win.
1: 850 KOA. Rockies win it 3-2. Sterling Thompson, it's his first career pinch hit and first career walk-off hit. The Rockies, it's their second straight win following a four-game losing streak. Second walk-off win this season, actually. And Chicago, it's the third straight loss and MLB worst 5-18 since May 16th. Rangers-Royals, this one needed extras in the 10th.
14: This pitch is lined into right, a base knock for Diaz. Caglione racing over, can't get it, it's by him, and all the way to the wall. Duran scores easily. Diaz content at second with an RBI double to give Texas a 5-4 lead.
1: 105-3, the fan for Diaz. That go-ahead double in the 10th. He just signed with the Rangers on Saturday after starting the season with the Royals. The Rangers are 2-0 in extra inning games. They're the only unbeaten team in the league. Twins-Tigers. Tigers on a run recently, trying to keep the momentum going after a disastrous May. In the 5th.
15: Byron lifts one high and deep to left and into the bullpen for a home run. We should take ID breaks more often. Three-run homer for Byron Buxton on the first pitch he sees from Framber Valdez, and the Twins take a 4-1 lead.
1: Treasure Island Baseball Network. That gives Buxton his third 20-home run season, and Minnesota gets the win here, 6-4. The Twins snap a six-game road losing streak. That was the team's longest in the last four seasons. More from the Diamond and the W when we continue. SportsCenter All Night, it's ESPN Radio.
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2: If you are struggling with substance abuse, alcohol, pills, whatever it may be, first of all, it's nothing to be ashamed of. We know addiction is a brain disease, and we also know getting into recovery can be tough. Also, in case this helps, I want to tell you about a new study out of Harvard School of Public Health, which found that spiritual belief, the idea of a steady religious practice, had a protective effect from addiction. Experts we talked to told us there were probably a few reasons why this might be the case. Number one, excessive drug and alcohol use would not be the norm in a religious community, and people want to fit in. Two, a belief in a higher power provides people with hope and solace, great foils for addiction. And three, and I think there's some merit to this, regular attendance in a faith community also provides connection. Just like in AA, camaraderie and social support is often what you need. I'm Dr. Sanjay Gupta, helping you live a better life.
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4: The 1-2. Called strike three, and there it is. 3,500 in the career of Max Scherzer, the 11th pitcher in Major League history to do it. And Mad Max wasted no time punching out the first batter of the game.
30: Number four.
1: Fernando Tatis Jr. walks it off for the Padres, 97.3 The Fan.
5: Here's the pitch. Fernando swings, hits it on a line deep to left field. Blade's going back. This one, gonna go! A line drive, game-winning home run! Just over the fence in left. And Fernando's second of the year, a game winner against the Reds with two outs in the bottom of the ninth.
30: Number three.
1: The Giants walk it off in grand fashion against the Nationals, KNBR.
7: The pitch. Swing. There's a high drive down the right field line, deep into the corner. It's a grand slam! I can't believe it! The 21-year-old Eldridge has electrified Oracle Park. It's a game-ending grand slam!
30: Number two.
1: OG Anunoby's heroic tip shot sends the Madison Square Garden crowd into a frenzy. 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
4: Knicks were down as many as 29. Anunoby gets it into Brunson. Brunson pulls a quick three off the front rim. No. Tip in, good for the lead with 1.2 seconds to go. OG Anunoby flying out of nowhere. And this place is rocking at the Garden.
30: Number one.
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4: Harper about to receive the ball. He's got it. Sideline left. Inbound over the top. Castle has it. Lost it. Taken away. The Knicks have done it. The biggest comeback in NBA Finals history. Game four of the Finals goes to New York. Incredible. And the Knicks are as close to an NBA championship as they've been since 1994, up 3-1.
1: So the Knicks do the impossible. What a night in New York. What a night for basketball. What a night for sports. The city that never sleeps won't be sleeping the night. Now one game away from their first NBA title since 1973. SportsCenter All Night, ESPN Radio. Mandatory mini camps in full swing across the NFL. Storylines aplenty. And one of the big ones continues to be A.J. Brown in New England. This is the time to build the connections needed for a fast start in 2026. Brown's hoping to do just that with new QB Drake May. Head coach Mike Vrabel on these two.
16: And so there's some professional initiative. I think we have that in every facet of our program. When the players go out there, whether it's, you know, Kevin Byard or, you know, Draymond Jones, they say, you know, can we do it this way? Yeah, sure, as long as we're on the same page. And, you know, so I think that'll happen with Drake and AJ as well, that there'll be some things that, you know, maybe he's done before that he likes, and, you know, there'll be things that we'll add new to him.
1: New England near the top of the league in passing yards per game last season. Pat's hoping Brown's the missing piece for a Super Bowl run. They travel to defending champion Seattle to open the NFL season on Wednesday, September 9th. Further south, Browns' old stomping grounds, Philadelphia Eagles' Jalen Hurts is as busy as any QB in the league right now. He's charged with learning a new system this offseason under new OC Sean Mannion. It's meant to play more to his strengths. Head coach Nick Sirianni on how that's going so far.
6: I know Jalen sees Sean's relentless approach and his work ethic and his knowledge on the offensive football. And I think, Sean sees Jalen's relentless approach to how he goes about every single day, being the same guy every single day. And the doing what he's supposed to do on the field and in the weight room and the way Jalen goes about his work. And so it's just daily, consistent, building of trust. And that's what's going on right now.
1: And trust will be critical between these two, especially this year if the Eagles are going to be successful. Philly opens its season by hosting division rival Washington in week one. SportsCenter All Night, ESPN Radio, Astros, Angels in baseball. Angels with the win will have their first series win versus the Astros since 2024. This one needed extras in the 10th.
8: A hit wins the game right here. Fly ball deep enough to the outfield to pitch, and there's a line shot into left field, and that's going to win the ball game. Siri comes through on an 0-2 pitch. He lines that one into left field, and coming in and scoring is Madrigal. Angels win this game tonight in 10 innings by the final of 3-2, and you can put a halo over this one.
1: So the Angels indeed get that first series win against the Astros. Also, Mariners, Orioles. Orioles get the win here 7-2. Baltimore snaps a four-game losing streak. Pete Alonso, a solo home run in the sixth inning to break the 0-0 tie. 8 of his 14 home runs this season have put the team into the lead. Stanley Cup Final Game 5 coming your way later tonight. In Raleigh, series tied 2-2 after Carolina used two goals from its captain, Jordan Staal, in Game 4. Lenovo Center will be rocking. The puck drops at 8. We're heading back to the frenzy inside Madison Square Garden. Mitt Sports Center All Night continues.
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8: All right, it's win or lose. Game 6 for the Bulls. 10 seconds. And with it, of course, the championship. Jordan, 20-footer, head of the key. Good! Chicago by 1.
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1: 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The stars were out at Madison Square Garden tonight. Would they align for the home team, or would the road team continue its run this series? 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Payday in Kansas City for Pat Mahomes. Midweek action in baseball, and the Commissioner's Cup rolls on in the W. No wasting time, though. Let's set the stage for Game 4 at the Garden.
15: The San Antonio Spurs come to Madison Square Garden and knock off the Knicks. San Antonio down 2-1 in the NBA Finals.
24: This group don't know what they don't know, but to be honest with everyone, they don't care.
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26: I'm having a hard time figuring out whether the Knicks is an easy fix for the Knicks, whether this is existential. I'm not there yet.
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1: MSG was the place to be on Wednesday night, heard right here on ESPN Radio. San Antonio hoping to spoil the Garden party again. New York trying to protect home turf and pad its lead in the series. It was San Antonio, though, again, getting off to a fast start and racking up the threes.
15: 54-32 Spurs. Champagne hits the 11th San Antonio triple. 57-32, Spurs routing the Knicks at the Garden.
27: That was a mild contest, but I wouldn't say that was a heavy contest by Brunson.
15: Dribbling through the lane, pass to Harper, corner three, another 14 triples for the San Antonio Spurs.
27: And Kesty, it's another open three-point attempt. Simple drive and a pitch.
15: 76-49 San Antonio, 49 seconds to go in the half.
1: And the Spurs stormed out to a double-digit lead in the first quarter. This series has featured double-digit leads at the end of one in all four games. This time, the Spurs by 19 points, 14 threes in the first half. They would go on to take a 76-49 lead into the locker room, a 27-point deficit. 76 points, the most a team has ever scored on the road in the first half of an NBA Finals game. Then, in the second half, the party officially got underway. OG Anunoby, just under 7 minutes to go in the third.
15: Now Brunson, bounce pass to Bridges, whips it up top to Cat. 6:53 to go into the corner. Anunoby, his three is good. And all of a sudden, the New York Knicks have cut it to 19.
27: And listen, this is very manageable all of a sudden, it feels like, for the New York Knicks.
28: It's 10 points off the lead. They once led by 29.
15: And Steph Castle is back on the floor. This 10-0 run with Castle on the bench. Inbound, Hart drills a three from up top. The run continues for the Knicks. Down 16. 13 straight points. 5:20 to go, third quarter.
1: And so the Knicks began chipping away, little by little, and the Spurs essentially began to implode. The shots that were falling in the first half were no more, and New York took advantage. A 90-75 Spurs lead at the start of the fourth quarter. New York didn't give up, stayed the course, then with 1:22 remaining in the game.
15: Pass to Towns, back in the hands of Brunson. Brunson against Castle, four to shoot. He's still on the arc. Now tip of the circle, free throw line, puts it up on the float, gets the roll, and the Knicks have the lead. First time they have climbed the mountain down 29.
27: And who's doing it again? Jalen Brunson.
15: 1:18 to go. This place is shaking.
1: And so the Knicks grabbed the lead. It was back and forth in the remaining seconds until the very end.
15: Knicks were down as many as 29. Ananobi gets it into Brunson. Brunson pulls a quick three off the front rim. No. Tip it good for the lead with 1.2 seconds to go. OG Ananobi flying out of nowhere. And this place is rocking at the Garden.
1: And New York wins it. 107-106. Madison Square Garden was unhinged. Fans didn't want to leave the building. The Knicks were down 27 points at the break, the largest halftime deficit overcome in NBA postseason history. They trailed by as many as 29 points, the largest comeback in NBA finals history. And we're all left saying the same thing. That just happened. Jalen Brunson, a game-high 36 points. OG Anunoby, 33 points, and the game-winning tip-in, his second career go-ahead field goal in the final 5 seconds of a playoff game. These two became the first Knicks teammates to score 30 points each in an NBA Finals game. Jalen Brunson joined Inside the NBA after the game on what just happened.
0: How on earth did that just happen?
2: One word that captures that all is just believe. Just believing in each other. Believing in the process, chipping away one possession at a time. It wasn't going to be one play to get us back. It wasn't going to be one momentum play, but it was just hitting singles, getting on bases. Just keep chipping away.
3: I hate to even ask you this question because I know your father very well. I know you very well. I've seen your workout tapes as a youngster, so I know you have no quit in you. However, when you were down 29 points, did any doubt creep in your mind?
2: I thought about it, but then I realized just where we're at. And you're allowed to think about the worst possible scenario, but you got to go out there and do something about it. And just me just having my teammates back, just fighting every possession, just figuring out what we had to do, but not really, just not believing it.
3: Down the stretch in these games, you've been able to show who you are, Jalen Brunson, but it's been a tough series. Do you feel like you figured them out tonight personally, that you were able to be yourself tonight and be great all night?
2: I feel like I was a little bit more efficient, probably the more efficient I've been in this series tonight, but I'm not really trying individually to figure out. I'm just trying to figure out how to ways to win games and figure out how to make sure my team has the right mindset going forward. As a leader, you know, I'm going to be all right. I'm going to figure it out. But I got to make sure everyone's just on the same page. We're all fighting. We're all believing. But that's just what's important.
3: I thought Carl Anthony Towns was going to get the offensive rebound. I said, Dre, Castle is guarding Cat. And it turned out to be OG because Victor went and doubled Jalen.
2: Yeah, I saw him backing up a little bit. I just knew I got to kind of get the ball on the rim. And it felt good coming out of my hands. But him being on the perimeter allowed OG just to have a free run. Yeah. And then he got there.
3: Up 3-1. I've been in this position before on the wrong side of it. Up 3-1 and lose the lead. What has to happen to close this out in San Antonio in game 5 and not even come back to New York except for a parade?
2: 0-0 mentality. Our starts have to be a lot better. Our focus in the beginning of the game, our attention detail has to be a lot better. But most importantly, just keep believing.
3: Hey, let me ask you that question. I'm so glad you said it. What the hell is going on with y'all the first quarter?
2: I don't know, Chuck. I wish I... Hey, if you could find out for me, let me know.
3: I'll see you in San Antonio. Okay.
1: Chuck's always got the best questions. The Knicks grabbed their first home win in the NBA Finals since 1999, one win away from their first NBA title since 1973. It'd be the longest gap between titles in NBA history. Knicks head coach Mike Brown keeping it real with the media after the game.
4: It was a good win by our guys, obviously.
1: Yeah, obviously, coach. However, on the other side, the collapse. Victor Wembanyama led the Spurs with 24 points, 13 rebounds. But how? Just how does this happen? Spurs head coach Mitch Johnson.
4: Obviously, a few things to score 30 points and a half. We got away from what got us the 76 points in the first half, just in terms of putting pressure on the rim, rolling after screens, running, continuing to find the paint, whether it's for ourselves or for a teammate. We got on our heels and, you know, missed some shots. And then, you know, you don't get as many free throws and high percentage looks when you play on your heels like that.
1: I mean, yeah, on your heels is right. Wembanyama, in his own words, with where it all went wrong, especially late.
5: Can you just explain how that thing fell apart in the fourth quarter?
6: I think it began before that.
7: Third row on the left.
6: Can't really explain it right now. I don't know. I think it's just, I mean, execution, greediness of some sort. We clearly weren't the most hungry in the second half.
1: Yeah, I think we'd all agree. Time for the Spurs to regroup as the series shifts back to San Antonio in what is now a must-win for the Spurs. They trail 3-1 in the NBA Finals for the first time in 7 appearances. Game 5, Saturday night at Frostbank Center, tip-off set for 8 p.m. Eastern on ABC. The NBA playoffs are on ESPN Radio. 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SportsCenter All Night rolls on. We head to the Diamond for several midweek series before getaway day. Dodgers Pirates Shohei Ohtani on the mound for L.A., Ohtani allowed a career-high 4 home runs in his only career pitching start versus the Pirates. That was back in 2023 when he was a member of the Angels. The Dodgers in this one held a comfortable lead into the 7th before it started to unravel. We pick it up in the 8th, Dodgers leading 6-4.
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1: 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That was Callahan's second of the game, actually, and second of his career. Then, 2 batters later.
10: And the 0-1. Drive to right center field by Horowitz. To the track. Nearing the wall. Clear the deck. Cannonball coming. It's a Horowitz howitzer. It's a 2-run homer. And the Battling Buckos lead it 9-6. PNC Park.
1: Dodgers would move 2 more across in the 9th, but come up short as they blow a 5-run lead. Pirates win it 9-8. Tyler Callahan had just 3 hits entering Wednesday. He became the first player to hit his first career home run off Shohei Ohtani since Ohtani entered the league back in 2018. Ohtani's first time allowing 3-plus earned runs in a start since August 20th of last season. Reds Padres, this one had to go 11 innings Tuesday night. Padres entered Wednesday with the worst record in baseball over the last 15 games. We entered the bottom of the 9th, 2 outs, and the score tied 4-4.
16: Here's the pitch. Fernando swings, hits it on a line, deep to left field. Blade's going back. This one, gonna go! A line drive, game-winning home run! Just over the fence in left. And Fernando's second of the year, a game winner against the Reds with 2 outs in the bottom of the 9th.
1: 93-7 The Fan, game winner indeed. Padres get the dub 5-4. That's Tatis Jr.'s second walk-off home run of his career, the first being last season against the Angels. For the Reds, the bullpen allowed 3 earned runs in just 2 2/3 innings pitched. All 4 runs Wednesday came via 3 home runs. Nationals Giants, Washington trying to collect some wins to stay relevant in the NL East. Giants struggling at home this season. This one scoreless until the 3rd.
19: The pitch. And a swing and a drive left center field deep, sending Cox way back to the warning track. Up to the wall, he leaps, and he can't get it. It's gone. Goodbye. It's a 2-run homer for James Wood, just clearing the wall to the left of the 399 marker right into the bleachers. Bang, zoom goes James Wood. It's home run number 18, RBIs 42 and 43.
1: Nationals Radio Network in Washington would jump out to a 9-1 lead in the 7th. But the Giants had other plans and saved their best for last. After plating 5 in the 8th, San Francisco trailed 10-7 in the bottom of the 9th inning.
19: The pitch. Swing. There's a high drive down the right field line, deep into the corner. It's a grand slam! I can't believe it! The 21-year-old Eldridge has electrified Oracle Park! It's a game-ending grand slam!
1: KNBR and the Giants steal the victory at the end, 11-10. Giants' Bryce Eldridge, age 21, the youngest player in MLB history to walk off a grand slam. The previous youngest was Roberto Clemente back in 1956. Eldridge has now homered in back-to-back games. He has just two home runs to his name. San Francisco Giants, first team to win after trailing by 8-plus runs after 7 innings since 2000.

0: Towns. He's good!
1: Wembanyama drives hard. Windmills at home.
0: Wants him. Oh, what a big shot!
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9: 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The New York Knicks trailing 76-49 at the break complete the greatest halftime comeback in NBA postseason history. Didn't take their first lead until 1:22 remaining. 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
10: Pass to Towns, back in the hands of Brunson. Brunson against Castle, four to shoot. He's still on the arc. Now tip of the circle, free throw line. Puts it up on the float. Gets the roll, and the Knicks have the lead. First time they have climbed the mountain down 29.

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1: 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SportsCenter All Night continues. $500 million? Say it ain't so. The Kansas City Chiefs are adding 2 years to Pat Mahomes' contract in a reworked deal that will tie him to Kansas City through 2033. The total value? An eye-popping $504 million, making it the first NFL deal ever valued at over $500 million. Mahomes can make up to $522 million through incentives and escalators, and starting in 2027, the deal will average $64 million per year. You guessed it, that's also a record. Our own Lewis Riddick weighed in earlier on Mahomes getting paid.
2: It's just, you know, the ultimate reward for a guy who, from day one that he was drafted down there, they knew that they had something special. They just did. And we're not just talking about his physical skills. We're just talking about the person overall as well. They love absolutely everything about him. They can't be more effusive in their praise for Patrick, no matter what aspect of playing the game at a professional level that they're talking about. $500 million. I mean, come on. It's hard to even say that. $500 million. But they're probably still getting him at a discount relative to what he has brought to this organization in terms of notoriety, in terms of revenue, and the impact that he's had on this football team.
1: Without a doubt, Mahomes still working back from injury, though. Tore his ACL and LCL back in December. The Chiefs remain optimistic he'll be ready for week one when they host the Denver Broncos on Monday Night Football. SportsCenter All Night, ESPN Radio, busy day at the parks. Several midweek series in action. Phillies Blue Jays, Max Scherzer on the hill, hoping for some history, and it didn't take long for him to join an elite group. Top of the first.
3: The 1-2. Called strike three, and there it is. 3,500 in the career of Max Scherzer, the 11th pitcher in Major League history to do it, and Mad Max wasted no time punching out the first batter of the game.
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4: To 1-0, swung on, hit deep, left field. Going back on a Piñango, looking up, and it is gone. And Alec Bohm with a three-run home run breaks the game open here in the third inning. His eighth home run of the season. And the Phillies now lead it 4-0 over Scherzer.
1: 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So Philly leading 4-0, we move to the fourth.
5: The pitch. Oh, there you go. This ball's hit right center. It's hit well. And it is an absolute bomb. And that ball is out of here. On cue. The first shot of June for Kyle Schwarber. That's his 24th of the season. And that'll score Justin Crawford as well as Kyle. And the Phillies jump up 6-0.
1: So you heard it there. 24 home runs this season. That's the most in Major League Baseball. Toronto fought back but was not able to get enough. The Phillies get the win 7-4. Bryce Harper hit a home run in the first inning, was with bases empty. 11 of his 15 home runs this season have been solo shots. The Phillies, 6 runs via home runs today, their most in a game since September of last year. Braves White Sox from the south side of Chicago. White Sox fresh off the epic walk-off last night from Braden Montgomery. Right back at it tonight. We pick this one up in the fourth, no score.
6: There was a list. There's a swing and a base hit. Ground ball into center field. Montgomery around third is going to score. Well, you prescribed that perfectly. Just get a hit. Don't bunt him over. Sox lead 1-0.
1: ESPN 1000. White Sox played 2 in the inning, and that was all that was needed there as they get the win 2-1 and get back-to-back dubs against the Braves. The White Sox improved to 36-31 this season and moved to first place outright in the AL Central. It's the first time the Sox have led the AL Central outright since 2022. Chicago's Davis Martin pitched 6 scoreless innings, and that's already his third game with at least 6 scoreless innings this season. He did it just twice all of last year. Cardinals-Mets. Cardinals have won 5 straight games, longest active win streak in baseball. This one was all cards from the opening frame in the fourth.
7: The lefty delivers, and that pitch is hit hard. Deep left center field, but it's going to stay in the ballpark, or is it? No, it's over the wall. A big fly for Jordan Walker. A three-run homer. That carried over the 370 sign. And Walker has hit yet another home run, his 17th of the year.
1: Cardinals Radio Network, that was Walker's career high 17th home run, in fact. Fifth straight game with an extra base hit, the longest streak of his career. The Mets scored two in the fourth, but that was all. St. Louis wins this one 9-2. For the Cardinals, it's their sixth straight win, still the longest active win streak in MLB, and ties the team's longest win streak this season. Red Sox Rays in the AL East. Tampa hoping to keep serve with New York atop the division. Bit of a slow start. The Rays struck first. Boston won in the eighth, but Tampa got the win in this one 7-5. It's back to New York for more from an epic Game 4. SportsCenter All Night continues. It's ESPN Radio.
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1: The Kansas City Chiefs are adding 2 years to Patrick Mahomes' contract in a reworked deal that ties him to Kansas City through 2023. It's at a value of $504 million, one that makes it the first NFL deal ever at over $500 million. Shohei Ohtani and the Los Angeles Dodgers led by 5 runs in the 7th inning against the Pittsburgh Pirates. But Ohtani chose not to challenge at least 2 questionable pitches, setting the stage for the Pittsburgh comeback as the Pirates go on to win it 9-8. And the New York Knicks did the seemingly impossible and overcame a 27-point halftime deficit, trailed by as many as 29 points, to defeat the San Antonio Spurs in Game 4 of the NBA Finals at Madison Square Garden on Wednesday night, 107-106, to take a 3-1 series lead as it now heads back to Texas.
0: Harper about to receive the ball. He's got it. Sideline left. Inbound over the top. Castle has it. Lost it. Taken away. The Knicks have done it. The biggest comeback in NBA Finals history. Game 4 of the Finals goes to New York. Incredible. And the Knicks are as close to an NBA championship as they've been since 1994. Up 3-1.
1: 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I'm Chris Burnett. Back to the Big Apple, the Knicks overcame one of the worst first-half performances in recent memory. Fought through foul trouble early with Karl Anthony Towns, they somehow weathered the onslaught of points from San Antonio in the first half, who had 76 at the break. The most a team has ever scored on the road in the first half of an NBA Finals game. Jalen Brunson had a game-high 36 points, OG Anunoby 33 points of his own, Cat double-digit rebounds with 10. For the Spurs, Victor Wembanyama led the team with 24 points and added 13 rebounds, and De'Aaron Fox and Devin Vassell added 13 apiece. You heard the game here on ESPN Radio. Mark Kestisher, PJ Carlesimo, and Doris Burke had the call for us at MSG. Let's head there now and check in courtside. Take it away, Mark.
0: Chris, thank you very much. It's been a party at Madison Square Garden, and we're like many minutes since the buzzer sounded. The Knicks with a 3-1 series lead after the greatest finals comeback in NBA Finals history. The Knicks on that late tip-in win it 107-106. Doris Burke, PJ Carlesimo, I'll let you guys get a crack at it. What the heck just happened in this comeback?
19: Well, not to be forgotten, a historic first half by the San Antonio Spurs. They put 41 points on the board in the first quarter, 76 for the half. They led 76-49 at the half, shooting 60% from the field and 54% from the three-point line. And we said, what could possibly get the Knicks back in the game? Missing and shooting quick threes or turning the ball over, and that's exactly what San Antonio did in the second half.
20: I mean, you said that's 19,800 that fit here in Madison Square Garden, and I don't know how many thousands are still here, but I want to say it's probably 10,000 plus. I think we're all in abject disbelief at the history we just witnessed, and a game like this makes you think that perhaps a title for the first time in 53 years is destiny for this New York Knicks team. And I want to just say something PJ said in the middle of our broadcast. Like, you can make the case that the best player for the Knicks consistently in this series, and it's been different moments for Karl Anthony Towns, but OG has been consistently great. And the performance in this particular game by OG and Jalen Brunson buoyed them offensively. And all night, Mike Brown was pulling the strings and trying and searching for the right rotation. And they found something, Kesty. That combination of Alvarado and Jalen Brunson. I don't know what they were. I know down the stretch of the game, they were plus 16 together. Extra ball handler. It felt like they started to get San Antonio in the blender defensively. Multiple drive, kick out, multiple drive, kick out, balls humming. Jalen Brunson can catch and go and do things. And if it's the worst sign for the San Antonio Spurs, 36 points on efficient shooting for Jalen Brunson. Look out.
19: 28-12 bench points in favor of San Antonio. And Jose Alvarado, who was everywhere, particularly in the fourth quarter, had eight of those bench points right there himself. Karl Anthony Towns finally scored in the fourth quarter. He had four, but they made the threes. They shot 6 for 10, Kesty. They were still coming back. As well as they played as many shots as San Antonio missed, they were still coming back, coming back, coming back. Josh Hart missed a breakaway layup to give them the lead, and you wondered if that was going to cost them. Then Wemby missed two free throws that were really big for San Antonio.
2: It's never say die, Knicks team. We've seen the last two postseasons. I know it's a different coach from last year to this year, but those two 20-point comebacks against Boston got them to the Eastern Conference Finals. You were witness, Doris, to down 22 with 8 minutes to go, and they just upped it tonight with the greatest comeback in finals history, down 29 in the third.
20: It's now overcoming five deficits of 20 or more. It is also the ninth time they've trailed by double digits and won a basketball game over the last two seasons. As Jalen Brunson said to George, it's about belief. Give them a ton of credit for the grit and the toughness and the stops strung together in the second half. It was as extraordinary a game as I've ever been involved in, and that includes the Ray Allen three from the deep corner against San Antonio.
2: Well, we're going to go right behind you as we all try to get to the hotel. I can't imagine what's going out down in Midtown Manhattan. I know we will get to San Antonio for Game 5 of the NBA Finals on Saturday night. It'll be the Knicks' first chance to get their third NBA championship and first since 1973, but don't count out the Spurs just yet because they'll be on the home floor trying to force it back to New York for a Game 6. Wow. Historical night in an arena full of history. At Madison Square Garden, the Knicks rally to beat the Spurs 107-106 to go up 3-1. For P.J. Carlosimo, Doris Burke, I'm Mark Kestisher right here on your home for the 2026 NBA Finals, ESPN Radio, and the ESPN app. Let's go back to Chris Burnett in the studio.
1: Thanks, Mark. Incredible job tonight, guys. Good luck getting out of there and back to the hotel. And, of course, we need to hear from the man himself in his own words on the game-winning shot, OG Anunoby.
21: I inbounded the ball to Jalen. He got a pretty good look, and I just went and crashed, tried to get a tip dunk or something. The ball went over my head, so I couldn't really dunk it. So I just tried to tip it in softly, and it went in.
1: And what about the Spurs? More from Michael Wilbon.
22: It's the dumbest stretch of basketball at a championship level I've ever seen. The dumbest. One three-point shot after another three-point shot. Possession after possession after possession. They were 3 for 17 on threes in the second half after going 14 for 26. I understand a heat check early in the third, but then you get in a game, you're in a war, and you continue to do something you're failing at. You know what? They could have done the basketball equivalent of taking a knee and run the clock out and won this game.
23: Yeah.
22: Instead, with more than 10 seconds, double-digit time on the shot clock,
23: they're hoisting threes.
22: Wembanyama is hoisting threes. It was, I mean, it's the biggest choke I have seen in any sport at the championship level.
1: Just hear this. It was 71-42, and now it's 3-1 Knicks. Teams up 3-1 are 288-15 in NBA postseason history, including 37-1 in the NBA Finals. Game 5 on Saturday night in San Antonio. Tip-off set for 8:30 p.m. Eastern on ABC. 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SportsCenter All Night rolls on. Commissioner's Cup in the W. Tournament runs June 1st to 17th. Couple of games tonight. Sun Tempo. This one a back-and-forth affair. We move all the way to overtime.
24: They look to take the lead. It's about game management now. Sykes with the ball. Pressured by Rivers. In comes Sykes.
1: That from TSN, the Tempo get the win 106-102. It's their third game with at least 100 points this season. That ties Minnesota and Las Vegas for most in the WNBA. For Toronto, they're 4-1 in the last five games. Brittany Sykes, 38 points, ties a career high. And for the Sun, it's the third game allowing 100 points or more this season. Fourth straight loss overall. Other matchup tonight, Sparks defeated the Storm 88-83. SportsCenter All Night, ESPN Radio. It's been 3 days since a Texas judge dropped the verdict that Texas Tech quarterback Brendan Sorsby was granted a temporary injunction in his case against the NCAA, making Sorsby eligible to play this season after sitting the first two games. That hasn't stopped the shockwaves from reverberating across the sports world, though. Reactions are largely against the verdict. ESPN college football analyst Jordan Rogers tends to think it could be good for the sport in the long run. He had this earlier on GetUp.
3: It's a dark day. It was embarrassing for the sport, but it will be the best thing that has ever happened for college football, because this is going to be the line of demarcation for what was college football for the last 5 or 6 years. But it's kind of like the Wild West, right? With NIL, with tampering, with the transfer portal, with eligibility, guys suing to get extra years. This era is going to be marked by an asterisk, and this is going to be the point we move forward. It's not going to happen right away, but structure and change will happen because it happened, and this is important, because it happened with probably the most talented player in the transfer portal at a school that can compete for a college football playoff spot and a national championship next year. If this had happened at Kent State or UMass, all with due respect, no one would really care. It'd be a storyline for a day, and then we'd look past it. Texas Tech will compete for a championship with Brendan Sorsby if he plays, and that is not going to be okay with the SEC, with the Big Ten, anybody that's going to be competing for a championship, and that means change will happen.
1: I guess it's hard to disagree, although it's also hard to see that far down the road right now. Many think it's a bad look for the sport that more isn't being done internally to deem him ineligible. ESPN CFB reporter Harry Lyles joined ESPN Radio's Freddie and Harry.
4: To me, he should not be playing. While I feel that, the thing that I will agree with Texas Tech on is that they are supposedly looking out for the well-being, the mental health of this young man.
5: Yeah, well, Kobe Hurkacz, the athletic director, put out in a statement today.
4: And I'm totally good with that. The thing in his statement I did not like, though, is, to me, it is disingenuous to say that the best way to take care of that young man is by letting him play football.
5: Absolutely.
4: I think it is fine if you want him to still be a part of your campus, your community, all these different kinds of things. But like, that's like telling a kid who's got a problem playing video games instead of doing their homework, all right, well, you can stay in the room and do your homework in a room with the PlayStation on. Come on. You know what I mean?
1: And so we'll monitor this one closely. In the meantime, NCAA President Charlie Baker will join Amber and Ian Thursday evening on ESPN Radio at 7:30 p.m. Eastern Time. SportsCenter All Night continues here. Back to baseball. Brewers Athletics. 12 home runs through two games this series, most in a three-game series in franchise history for Milwaukee. Let's keep it going, though, in the sixth.
6: 3-0 Brewers, and Alika, it's a drive down the left field line, and this has got a chance to go. Bowers is back, and he's looking up, and it is gone! Alika Williams homers to left, that gets the A's on the board. It's 3-1 in favor of the Brewers.
1: Talk 650 KSTE, that would be enough as the Athletics edge the Brewers here 4-3. Cubs Rockies, Colorado trailed in this one until the eighth.
7: The right-hander Webb's pitch is driven to right. Them all time, T.J. Rumfield. There goes Sullivan, ground ball through the hole on the right side. That's a game winner. Troy Johnston scores. Sterling Thompson walks it off for the Rockies. On a night in which a rookie first baseman hits a two-run homer, another rookie gets a walk-off base hit to give the Rockies the win.
1: 850 KOA, Rockies win it 3-2. Sterling Thompson, it's his first career pinch hit and first career walk-off hit. The Rockies, it's their second straight win following a four-game losing streak. Second walk-off win this season, actually. And Chicago, it's the third straight loss and MLB worst 5-18 since May 16th. Rangers Royals, this one needed extras in the 10th.
6: This pitch is lined into right, a base knock for Diaz. Caglione racing over, can't get it, it's by him, and all the way to the wall. Duran scores easily. Diaz content at second with an RBI double to give Texas a 5-4 lead.
1: 105-3, the fan for Diaz, that go-ahead double in the 10th. He just signed with the Rangers on Saturday after starting the season with the Royals. The Rangers are 2-0 in extra inning games. They're the only unbeaten team in the league. Twins, Tigers. Tigers on a run recently, trying to keep the momentum going after a disastrous May. In the fifth.
25: Byron lifts one high and deep to left and into the bullpen for a home run.
9: We should take ID breaks more often. Three-run homer for Byron Buxton on the first pitch he sees from Framber Valdez, and the Twins take a 4-1 lead.
1: Treasure Island Baseball Network. That gives Buxton his third 20-home run season, and Minnesota gets the win here, 6-4. The Twins snap a six-game road losing streak. That was the team's longest in the last four seasons. More from the Diamond and the W when we continue. SportsCenter All Night, it's ESPN Radio.
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2: The 1-2. Called strike three, and there it is. 3,500 in the career of Max Scherzer, the 11th pitcher in Major League history to do it. And Mad Max wasted no time punching out the first batter of the game.
0: Number 4.
1: Fernando Tatis Jr. walks it off for the Padres, 97.3 The Fan.
16: Here's the pitch. Fernando swings, hits it on a line deep to left field. Blade's going back. This one, gotta go! A line drive, game-winning home run! Just over the fence in left. And Fernando's second of the year, a game winner against the Reds with two outs in the bottom of the ninth.
0: Number 3.
1: The Giants walk it off in grand fashion against the Nationals, KNBR.
0: The pitch. Swing. There's a high drive down the right field line, deep into the corner. It's a grand slam! I can't believe it! The 21-year-old Eldridge has electrified Oracle Park! It's a game-ending grand slam! Number 2.
1: OG Anunoby's heroic tip shot sends the Madison Square Garden crowd into a frenzy. 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
2: Knicks were down as many as 29. Anunoby gets it into Brunson. Brunson pulls a quick three off the front rim. No. Tip it good for the lead with 1.2 seconds to go. OG Anunoby flying out of nowhere. And this place is rocking at the Garden.
0: Number 1.
1: A historic comeback puts the Knicks one game away from winning the NBA Finals. ESPN Radio.
2: Harper about to receive the ball. He's got it. Sideline left. Inbound over the top. Castle has it. Lost it. Taken away. The Knicks have done it. The biggest comeback in NBA Finals history. Game 4 of the Finals goes to New York. Incredible. And the Knicks are as close to an NBA championship as they've been since 1994, up 3-1.
1: So the Knicks do the impossible. What a night in New York. What a night for basketball. What a night for sports. The city that never sleeps won't be sleeping tonight. Now one game away from their first NBA title since 1973. SportsCenter All Night, ESPN Radio, mandatory mini camps in full swing across the NFL. Storylines aplenty. And one of the big ones continues to be A.J. Brown in New England. This is the time to build the connections needed for a fast start in 2026. Brown's hoping to do just that with new QB Drake May. Head coach Mike Vrabel on these two.
17: And so there's some professional initiative. I think we have that in every facet of our program. When the players go out there, whether it's, you know, Kevin Byard or, you know, Draymond Jones, they say, you know, can we do it this way? Yeah, sure, as long as we're on the same page. And, you know, so I think that'll happen with Drake and AJ as well, that there'll be some things that, you know, maybe he's done before that he likes, and, you know, there'll be things that we'll add new to him.
1: New England near the top of the league in passing yards per game last season. Pat's hoping Brown's the missing piece for a Super Bowl run. They travel to defending champion Seattle to open the NFL season on Wednesday, September 9th. Further south, Brown's old stomping grounds, Philadelphia Eagles' Jalen Hurts is as busy as any QB in the league right now. He's charged with learning a new system this offseason under new OC Sean Mannion. It's meant to play more to his strengths. Head coach Nick Sirianni on how that's going so far.
18: I know Jalen sees Sean's relentless approach and his work ethic and you know, his knowledge on the offensive football. And I think, you know, Sean sees Jalen's relentless approach to how he goes about every single day, being the same guy every single day. And you know, the doing what he's supposed to do on the field and in the weight room and the way Jalen goes about his work. And so it's just daily, consistent, you know, building of trust. And that's what's going on right now.
1: And trust will be critical between these two, especially this year if the Eagles are going to be successful. Philly opens its season by hosting division rival Washington in week 1. SportsCenter All Night, ESPN Radio, Astros, Angels in baseball. Angels with the win will have their first series win versus the Astros since 2024. This one needed extras in the 10th.
19: A hit wins the game right here. Fly ball deep enough to the outfield to pitch, and there's a line shot into left field, and that's going to win the ball game. Siri comes through, on an 0-2 pitch. He lines that one into left field, and coming in and scoring is Madrigal. Angels win this game tonight in 10 innings by the final of 3-2, and you can put a halo over this one.
1: So the Angels indeed get that first series win against the Astros. Also, Mariners, Orioles. Orioles get the win here 7-2. Baltimore snaps a four-game losing streak. Pete Alonso, a solo home run in the sixth inning to break the 0-0 tie. 8 of his 14 home runs this season have put the team into the lead. Stanley Cup Final Game 5 coming your way later tonight. In Raleigh, series tied 2-2 after Carolina used two goals from its captain, Jordan Staal, in Game 4. Lenovo Center will be rocking. The puck drops at 8. We're heading back to the frenzy inside Madison Square Garden. Mitt Sports Center All Night continues.
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33: A better life with Dr. Sanjay Gupta.
34: 20 years ago, the average attention span was about 2.5 minutes. Today, it's just 47 seconds. Pretty disconcerting. That's according to new research out of UC Irvine. But really, this isn't our fault, at least not entirely. We can blame technology and the world around us. Attention, it turns out, is not an unlimited resource. You only have so much of it to give. Start paying more attention to what times of the day you seem to be at your mental peak. try to knock out the more complicated stuff during that time. It's also important to take breaks every so often so you can more easily lock in when you're trying to concentrate. One expert said, even trying to visualize where you want to end your day with everything all wrapped up or with tons left to do, that can act as a real motivator. I'm Dr. Sanjay Gupta, helping you live a better life.
3: 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Coming up on SportsCenter All Night. The Spurs and Knicks battled in Game 4 of the NBA Finals.
0: Pass to Wemby, drives, hang shot. 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
2: The pitch. 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
1: 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The stars were out at Madison Square Garden tonight. Would they align for the home team, or would the road team continue its run this series? 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Payday in Kansas City for Pat Mahomes. Midweek action in baseball, and the Commissioner's Cup rolls on in the W. No wasting time, though. Let's set the stage for Game 4 at the Garden.
0: The San Antonio Spurs come to Madison Square Garden and knock off the Knicks. San Antonio down 2-1 in the NBA Finals.
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10: Brace with your hands and not with your chin. Hit below the head, but most importantly, be relentless.
11: I'm having a hard time figuring out whether the Knicks is an easy fix for the Knicks, whether this is existential. I'm not there yet.
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1: MSG was the place to be on Wednesday night, heard right here on ESPN Radio. San Antonio hoping to spoil the Garden party again. New York trying to protect home turf and pad its lead in the series. It was San Antonio, though, again, getting off to a fast start and racking up the threes.
0: 54-32 Spurs. Champagne hits the 11th San Antonio triple. 57-32, Spurs routing the Knicks at the Garden.
24: That was a mild contest, but I wouldn't say that was a heavy contest by Brunson.
0: Dribbling through the lane, pass to Harper, corner three. Another 14 triples for the San Antonio Spurs.
24: And Kessie, it's another open three-point attempt. Simple drive and a pitch.
0: 76-49 San Antonio, 49 seconds to go in the half.
1: And the Spurs stormed out to a double-digit lead in the first quarter. This series has featured double-digit leads at the end of one in all four games. This time, the Spurs by 19 points, 14 threes in the first half. They would go on to take a 76-49 lead into the locker room, a 27-point deficit. 76 points, the most a team has ever scored on the road in the first half of an NBA Finals game. Then, in the second half, the party officially got underway. OG Anunoby, just under 7 minutes to go in the third.
0: Now Brunson, bounce pass to Bridges, whips it up top to Cat. 6:53 to go. Into the corner, Anunoby. His three is good. And all of a sudden, the New York Knicks have cut it to 19.
24: And listen, this is very manageable all of a sudden, it feels like, for the New York Knicks.
12: It's 10 points off the lead. They once led by 29.
0: And Steph Castle is back on the floor. This 10-0 run with Castle on the bench. Inbound, Hart drills a three from up top. The run continues for the Knicks. Down 16. 13 straight points. 5:20 to go, third quarter.
1: And so the Knicks began chipping away, little by little, and the Spurs essentially began to implode. The shots that were falling in the first half were no more. And New York took advantage, a 90-75 Spurs lead at the start of the fourth quarter. New York didn't give up, stayed the course, then with 1:22 remaining in the game.
0: Pass to Towns, back in the hands of Brunson. Brunson against Castle, four to shoot. He's still on the arc. Now tip of the circle, free throw line, puts it up on the float, gets the roll, and the Knicks have the lead. First time they have climbed the mountain down 29.
24: And who's doing it again? Jalen Brunson.
0: 1:18 to go. This place is shaking.
1: And so the Knicks grabbed the lead. It was back and forth in the remaining seconds until the very end.
0: Knicks were down as many as 29. Ananobi gets it into Brunson. Brunson pulls a quick three off the front rim. No. Tip it good for the lead with 1.2 seconds to go. OG Ananobi flying out of nowhere. And this place is rocking at the Garden.
1: And New York wins it. 107-106. Madison Square Garden was unhinged. Fans didn't want to leave the building. The Knicks were down 27 points at the break, the largest halftime deficit overcome in NBA postseason history. They trailed by as many as 29 points, the largest comeback in NBA finals history. And we're all left saying the same thing. That just happened. Jalen Brunson, a game-high 36 points. OG Anunoby, 33 points, and the game-winning tip-in, his second career go-ahead field goal in the final 5 seconds of a playoff game. These two became the first Knicks teammates to score 30 points each in an NBA Finals game. Jalen Brunson joined Inside the NBA after the game on what just happened.
4: How on earth did that just happen?
5: One word that captures that all is just believe. Just believing in each other. Believing in the process. Chipping away one possession at a time. It wasn't going to be one play to get us back. It wasn't going to be one momentum play. But it was just hitting singles, getting on base, getting on bases. Just keep chipping away.
7: I hate to even ask you this question because I know your father very well. I know you very well. I've seen your workout tapes as a youngster. So I know you have no quit in you. However, when you were down 29 points, did any doubt creep in your mind?
5: I mean, I thought about it, but then I realized just where we're at. And you're allowed to think about the worst possible scenario, but you got to go out there and do something about it. And just me just having my teammates back, just fighting every possession, just figuring out what we had to do, but not really, just not believing it.
7: Down the stretch in these games, you've been able to show who you are, Jalen Brunson, but it's been a tough series. Do you feel like you figured them out tonight personally, that you were able to be yourself tonight and be great all night?
5: I feel like I was a little bit more efficient, probably the more efficient I've been this series tonight, but I'm not really trying individually to figure out. I'm just trying to figure out how to ways to win games and figure out how to make sure my team has the right mindset going forward. As a leader, you know, I'm going to be all right. I'm going to figure it out. But I got to make sure everyone's just on the same page. We're all fighting. We're all believing. Because that's just what's important.
7: I thought Carl Anthony Towns was going to get the offensive rebound. I said, Dre, Castle is guarding Carl. And it turned out to be OG because Victor went and doubled Jalen.
5: Yeah, I saw him backing up a little bit. I just knew I got to kind of get the ball on the rim. And it felt good coming out of my hands. But him being on the perimeter allowed OG just to have a free run. Yep. And then he got there.
7: Up 3-1. I've been in this position before on the wrong side of it. Up 3-1 and lose the lead. What has to happen to close this out in San Antonio in game 5 and not even come back to New York except for a parade?
5: 0-0 mentality. Our starts have to be a lot better. Our focus in the beginning of the game, our attention to detail has to be a lot better. But most importantly, just keep believing.
7: Hey, let me ask you that question. I'm so glad you said it. What the hell is going on with y'all the first quarter?
5: I don't know, Chuck. I wish I... Hey, if you could find out for me, let me know.
7: I'll see you in San Antonio. Okay.
1: Chuck's always got the best questions. The Knicks grabbed their first home win in the NBA Finals since 1999, one win away from their first NBA title since 1973. It'd be the longest gap between titles in NBA history. Knicks head coach Mike Brown keeping it real with the media after the game.
13: It was a good win by our guys, obviously.
1: Yeah, obviously, coach. However, on the other side, the collapse. Victor Wembanyama led the Spurs with 24 points, 13 rebounds. But how? Just how does this happen? Spurs head coach Mitch Johnson.
14: Obviously, a few things to score 30 points and a half. We got away from what got us the 76 points in the first half, just in terms of putting pressure on the rim, rolling after screens, running, continuing to find the paint, whether it's for ourselves or for a teammate. We got on our heels and, you know, missed some shots. And then, you know, you don't get as many free throws and high percentage looks when you play on your heels like that.
1: I mean, yeah, on your heels is right. Wembanyama, in his own words, with where it all went wrong, especially late.
15: Can you just explain how that thing fell apart in the fourth quarter?
16: I think it began before that.
17: Third round.
16: Can't really explain it right now. I don't know. I think it's just, I mean, execution, greediness of some sort. We clearly weren't the most hungry in the second half.
1: Yeah, I think we'd all agree. Time for the Spurs to regroup as the series shifts back to San Antonio in what is now a must-win for the Spurs. They trail 3-1 in the NBA Finals for the first time in 7 appearances. Game 5, Saturday night at Frostbank Center, tip-off set for 8 p.m. Eastern on ABC. The NBA playoffs are on ESPN Radio. 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SportsCenter All Night rolls on. We head to the Diamond for several midweek series before getaway day. Dodgers Pirates Shohei Ohtani on the mound for L.A., Ohtani allowed a career-high 4 home runs in his only career pitching start versus the Pirates. That was back in 2023 when he was a member of the Angels. The Dodgers in this one held a comfortable lead into the 7th before it started to unravel. We pick it up in the 8th, Dodgers leading 6-4.
18: The pitch.
19: Fly ball right field! Do you feel lucky? Home run! Game-tying homer! Tyler Callahan! The Pirates lead at 7-6.
1: Sports Radio 93.7 The Fan. That was Callahan's second of the game, actually, and second of his career. Then, 2 batters later.
18: And the 0-1. Drive to right center field by Horowitz. To the track. Nearing the wall. Clear the deck. Cannonball coming. It's a Horowitz howitzer. It's a 2-run homer. And the this crowd at PNC Park.
1: Dodgers would move 2 more across in the 9th, but come up short as they blow a 5-run lead. Pirates win it 9-8. Tyler Callahan had just 3 hits entering Wednesday. He became the first player to hit his first career home run off Shohei Ohtani since Ohtani entered the league back in 2018. Ohtani's first time allowing 3-plus earned runs in a start since August 20th of last season. Reds-Padres, this one had to go 11 innings Tuesday night. Padres entered Wednesday with the worst record in baseball over the last 15 games. We entered the bottom of the 9th, 2 outs, and the score tied 4-4.
18: Here's the pitch. Fernando swings, hits it on a line, deep to left field. Blade's going back. This one, gonna go! A line drive, game-winning home run! Just over the fence in left. And Fernando's second of the year, a game winner against the Reds with 2 outs in the bottom of the 9th.
1: 93-7 The Fan, game winner indeed. Padres get the dub 5-4. That's Tatis Jr.'s second walk-off home run of his career, the first being last season against the Angels. For the Reds, the bullpen allowed 3 earned runs in just 2 2/3 innings pitched. All 4 runs Wednesday came via 3 home runs. Nationals-Giants, Washington trying to collect some wins to stay relevant in the NL East. Giants struggling at home this season. This one's scoreless until the 3rd.
18: The pitch. And a swing and a drive left center field deep, sending Cox way back to the warning track. Up to the wall, he leaps, and he can't get it. It's gone. Goodbye. It's a 2-run homer for James Wood, just clearing the wall to the left of the 399 marker and into the bleachers. Bang, zoom goes James Wood. It's home run number 18, RBIs 42 and 43.
1: Nationals Radio Network in Washington would jump out to a 9-1 lead in the 7th, but the Giants had other plans and saved their best for last. After plating 5 in the 8th, San Francisco trailed 10-7 in the bottom of the 9th inning.
18: The pitch.
2: Swinging. There's a high drive down the right field line, deep into the corner. It's a grand slam! I can't believe it! The 21-year-old Eldridge has electrified Oracle Park! It's a game-ending grand slam!
1: KNBR and the Giants steal the victory at the end, 11-10. Giants' Bryce Eldridge, age 21, the youngest player in MLB history to walk off a grand slam. The previous youngest was Roberto Clemente back in 1956. Eldridge has now homered in back-to-back games. He has just two home runs to his name. San Francisco Giants, first team to win after trailing by 8-plus runs after 7 innings since 2009. And according to ESPN Analytics, Washington had a 99.9% chance to win after the top of the 8th inning. Yankees Guardians, Yankees going for the sweep here. Cleveland.

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10: 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Chris Burnett with you here on SportsCenter All Night. The New York Knicks trailing 76-49 at the break, complete the greatest halftime comeback in NBA postseason history. Didn't take their first lead until 1:22 remaining. 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
11: Pass to Towns, back in the hands of Brunson. Brunson against Castle, 4 to shoot. He's still on the arc. Now tip of the circle, free throw line, puts it up on the float, gets the roll, and the Knicks have the lead. First time they have climbed the mountain, down 29.
12: And who's doing it again? Jalen Brunson.
11: 1:18 to go. This place is shaking.
10: Brunson with a game-high 36 points. 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SportsCenter All Night continues. $500 million? Say it ain't so. The Kansas City Chiefs are adding 2 years to Pat Mahomes' contract in a reworked deal that will tie him to Kansas City through 2033. The total value? An eye-popping $504 million.

0: making it the first NFL deal ever valued at over $500 million. Mahomes can make up to $522 million through incentives and escalators, and starting in 2027, the deal will average $64 million per year. You guessed it, that's also a record. Our own Lewis Riddick weighed in earlier on Mahomes getting paid.
1: It's just, you know, the ultimate reward for a guy who, from day one that he was drafted down there, they knew that they had something special. They just did. And we're not just talking about his physical skills. We're just talking about the person overall as well. They love absolutely everything about him. They can't be more effusive in their praise for Patrick, no matter what aspect of playing the game at a professional level that they're talking about. $500 million. I mean, come on. It's hard to even say that. $500 million. But they're probably still getting him at a discount relative to what he has brought to this organization in terms of notoriety, in terms of revenue, and the impact that he's had on this football team.
0: Without a doubt, Mahomes still working back from injury, though. Tore his ACL and LCL back in December. The Chiefs remain optimistic he'll be ready for week one when they host the Denver Broncos on Monday Night Football. SportsCenter All Night, ESPN Radio, busy day at the parks. Several midweek series in action. Phillies Blue Jays, Max Scherzer on the hill, hoping for some history. And it didn't take long for him to join an elite group. Top of the first.
2: The 1-2. Called strike three. And there it is. 3,500 in the career of Max Scherzer. The 11th pitcher in Major League history to do it. And Mad Max wasted no time punching out the first batter of the game.
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3: The 1-0, swung on, hit deep, left field. Going back on a Piñango, looking up, and it is gone. And Alec Boehm, with a three-run home run, breaks the game open here in the third inning. His eighth home run of the season. And the Phillies now lead it 4-0 over Scherzer.
0: That from Sports Radio 94 WIP. So Philly leading 4-0, we move to the fourth.
4: The pitch. Oh, there you go. This ball's hit right center. It's hit well. And it is an absolute bomb. And that ball is out of here. On cue. The first shot of June for Kyle Schwarber. That's his 24th of the season. And that'll score Justin Crawford as well as Kyle. And the Phillies jump up 6-0.
0: So you heard it there. 24 home runs this season. That's the most in Major League Baseball. Toronto fought back but was not able to get enough. The Phillies get the win 7-4. Bryce Harper hit a home run in the first inning, was with bases empty. 11 of his 15 home runs this season have been solo shots. The Phillies, 6 runs via home runs today. They're most in a game since September of last year. Braves White Sox from the south side of Chicago. White Sox fresh off the epic walk-off last night from Braden Montgomery. Right back at it tonight. We pick this one up in the fourth. No score.
5: There was a list. There's a swing and a base hit. Ground ball into center field. Montgomery around third is going to score. Well, you described that perfectly. Just get a hit. Don't bunt them over. Sox lead 1-0.
0: ESPN 1000. White Sox play 2 in the inning, and that was all that was needed there as they get the win 2-1 and get back-to-back dubs against the Braves. The White Sox improved to 36-31 this season and moved to first place outright in the AL Central. It's the first time the Sox have led the AL Central outright since 2022. Chicago's Davis Martin pitched 6 scoreless innings, and that's already his third game with at least 6 scoreless innings this season. He did it just twice all of last year. Cardinals-Mets. Cardinals have won 5 straight games, longest active win streak in baseball. This one was all cards from the opening frame in the fourth.
6: The lefty delivers, and that pitch is hit hard. Deep left center field, but it's going to stay in the ballpark, or is it? No, it's over the wall. A big fly for Jordan Walker. A 3-run homer. That carried over the 370 sign. And Walker has hit yet another home run, his 17th of the year.
0: Cardinals Radio Network, that was Walker's career high 17th home run, in fact. 5th straight game with an extra base hit, the longest streak of his career. The Mets scored 2 in the fourth, but that was all. St. Louis wins this one 9-2. For the Cardinals, it's their 6th straight win, still the longest active win streak in MLB, and ties the team's longest win streak this season. Red Sox Rays in the AL East. Tampa hoping to keep serve with New York atop the division. Bit of a slow start. The Rays struck first. Boston won in the eighth, but Tampa got the win in this one, 7-5. It's back to New York for more from an epic Game 4. Sports Center All Night continues. It's ESPN Radio.
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19: We've talked a lot about measles over the past year, but mumps has largely flown under the radar, even though it's been making a bit of a comeback as well. That's because fewer people are getting the MMR vaccine, which stands for measles, mumps, and rubella. The vaccine's been around for decades. It is effective. It is safe. What makes mumps outbreaks difficult to contain is that symptoms usually don't appear for 2 to 3 weeks after someone's been exposed, and that can make it hard to pin down where that exposure took place. And someone who is infected can transmit the virus to someone else before they are symptomatic. If you get sick, which could manifest like a run-of-the-mill respiratory virus or the telltale swelling of your cheeks and jaw, all you can really do at that point is to treat the symptoms and also isolate yourself so you don't infect anyone else. I'm Dr. Sanjay Gupta, helping you live a better life.
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0: The Kansas City Chiefs are adding 2 years to Patrick Mahomes' contract in a reworked deal that ties him to Kansas City through 2023. It's at a value of $504 million, one that makes it the first NFL deal ever at over $500 million. Shohei Ohtani and the Los Angeles Dodgers led by 5 runs in the 7th inning against the Pittsburgh Pirates. But Ohtani chose not to challenge at least 2 questionable pitches, setting the stage for the Pittsburgh comeback as the Pirates go on to win it 9-8. And the New York Knicks did the seemingly impossible and overcame a 27-point halftime deficit, trailed by as many as 29 points, to defeat the San Antonio Spurs in Game 4 of the NBA Finals at Madison Square Garden on Wednesday night, 107-106, to take a 3-1 series lead as it now heads back to Texas.
1: Harper about to receive the ball. He's got it. Sideline left. Inbound over the top. Castle has it. Lost it. Take it away. The Knicks have done it. The biggest comeback in NBA Finals history. Game 4 of the Finals goes to New York. Incredible. And the Knicks are as close to an NBA championship as they've been since 1994. Up 3-1.
0: 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I'm Chris Burnett. Back to the Big Apple, the Knicks overcame one of the worst first-half performances in recent memory. Fought through foul trouble early with Karl Anthony Towns, they somehow weathered the onslaught of points from San Antonio in the first half, who had 76 at the break. The most a team has ever scored on the road in the first half of an NBA Finals game. Jalen Brunson had a game-high 36 points, OG Anunoby 33 points of his own, Cat double-digit rebounds with 10. For the Spurs, Victor Wembanyama led the team with 24 points and added 13 rebounds, and De'Aaron Fox and Devin Vassell added 13 apiece. You heard the game here on ESPN Radio. Mark Kestacher, PJ Carlesimo, and Doris Burke had the call for us at MSG. Let's head there now and check in courtside. Take it away, Mark.
1: Chris, thank you very much. It's been a party at Madison Square Garden, and we're like many minutes since the buzzer sounded. The Knicks with a 3-1 series lead after the greatest finals comeback in NBA Finals history. The Knicks on that late tip-in win it 107-106. Doris Burke, PJ Carlesimo, I'll let you guys get a crack at it. What the heck just happened in this comeback?
21: Well, not to be forgotten, a historic first half by the San Antonio Spurs. They put 41 points on the board in the first quarter, 76 for the half. They led 76-49 at the half, shooting 60% from the field and 54% from the three-point line. And we said, what could possibly get the Knicks back in the game? Missing and shooting quick threes or turning the ball over, and that's exactly what San Antonio did in the second half.
22: I mean, you said that's 19,800 that fit here in Madison Square Garden, and I don't know how many thousands are still here, but I want to say it's probably 10,000 plus. I think we're all in abject disbelief at the history we just witnessed, and a game like this makes you think that perhaps a title for the first time in 53 years is destiny for this New York Knicks team. And I want to just say something PJ said in the middle of our broadcast. Like, you can make the case that the best player for the Knicks consistently in this series, and it's been different moments for Karl Anthony Towns, but OG has been consistently great. And the performance in this particular game by OG and Jalen Brunson buoyed them offensively. And all night, Mike Brown was pulling the strings and trying and searching for the right rotation. And they found something, Kesty. That combination of Alvarado and Jalen Brunson. I don't know what they were. I know down the stretch of the game, they were plus 16 together. Extra ball handler. It felt like they started to get San Antonio in the blender defensively. Multiple drive, kick out, multiple drive, kick out, balls humming. Jalen Brunson can catch and go and do things. And if it's the worst sign for the San Antonio Spurs, 36 points on efficient shooting for Jalen Brunson. Look out.
21: 28-12 bench points in favor of San Antonio. And Jose Alvarado, who was everywhere, particularly in the fourth quarter, had eight of those bench points right there himself. Karl Anthony Towns finally scored in the fourth quarter. He had 4. But they made the threes. They shot 6 for 10, Kesty. They were still coming back. As well as they played as many shots as San Antonio missed, they were still coming back, coming back, coming back. Josh Hart missed a breakaway layup to give them the lead, and you wondered if that was going to cost them. Then Wemby missed two free throws that were really big for San Antonio.
2: Never say die, Knicks team. We've seen the last two postseasons. I know it's a different coach from last year to this year, but those two 20-point comebacks against Boston got them to the Eastern Conference Finals. You were witness, Doris, to down 22 with 8 minutes to go, and they just upped it tonight with the greatest comeback in finals history, down 29 in the third.
22: It's now five, overcoming five deficits of 20 or more. It is also the ninth time they've trailed by double digits and won a basketball game over the last two seasons. As Jalen Brunson said to George, it's about belief. Give them a ton of credit for the grit and the toughness and the stops strung together in the second half. It was as extraordinary a game as I've ever been involved in, and that includes the Ray Allen three from the deep corner against San Antonio.
2: Well, we're going to go right behind you as we all try to get to the hotel. I can't imagine what's going out down in Midtown Manhattan. I know we will get to San Antonio for Game 5 of the NBA Finals on Saturday night. It'll be the Knicks' first chance to get their third NBA championship and first since 1973. But don't count out the Spurs just yet, because they'll be on the home floor trying to force it back to New York for a Game 6. Wow. Historical night in an arena full of history. At Madison Square Garden, the Knicks rally to beat the Spurs 107-106 to go up 3-1. For PJ Carlosimo, Doris Burke, I'm Mark Kestisher, right here on your home for the 2026 NBA Finals, ESPN Radio, and the ESPN app. Let's go back to Chris Burnett in the studio.
0: Thanks, Mark. Incredible job tonight, guys. Good luck getting out of there and back to the hotel. And, of course, we need to hear from the man himself in his own words on the game-winning shot, OG Anunoby.
3: I inbounded the ball to Jalen. He got a pretty good look, and I just went and crashed, tried to get a tip dunk or something. The ball went over my head, so I couldn't really dunk it, so I just tried to tip it in softly, and it went in.
0: And what about the Spurs? More from Michael Wilbon.
4: It's the dumbest stretch of basketball at a championship level I've ever seen. The dumbest. One three-point shot after another three-point shot, possession after possession after possession. They were 3-for-17 on threes in the second half after going 14-for-26. I understand the heat check early in the third, but then you get in a game, you're in a war, and you continue to do something you're failing at. You know what? They could have done the basketball equivalent of taking a knee and run the clock out and won this game.
23: Yeah.
4: Instead, with more than 10 seconds, double-digit time on the shot clock,
23: they're hoisting
4: threes. Wembanyama is hoisting threes. It was. I mean, it's the biggest choke I have seen in any sport at the championship level.
0: Just hear this. It was 71-42, and now it's 3-1 Knicks. Teams up 3-1 are 288-15 in NBA postseason history, including 37-1 in the NBA Finals. Game 5 on Saturday night in San Antonio. Tip-off set for 8:30 p.m. Eastern on ABC. 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SportsCenter All Night rolls on. Commissioner's Cup in the W. Tournament runs June 1st to 17th. Couple of games tonight. Sun Tempo. This one a back-and-forth affair. We move all the way to overtime.
24: They look to take the lead. It's about game management now. Sykes with the ball. Pressured by Rivers. In comes Sykes.
0: That from TSN. The Tempo get the win 106-102. It's their third game with at least 100 points this season. That ties Minnesota and Las Vegas for most in the WNBA. For Toronto, they're 4-1 in the last five games. Brittany Sykes, 38 points, ties a career high. And for the Sun, it's the third game allowing 100 points or more this season. Fourth straight loss overall. Other matchup tonight, Sparks defeated the Storm 88-83. SportsCenter All Night, ESPN Radio. It's been 3 days since a Texas judge dropped the verdict that Texas Tech quarterback Brendan Sorsby was granted a temporary injunction in his case against the NCAA. making Sorsby eligible to play this season after sitting the first two games. That hasn't stopped the shockwaves from reverberating across the sports world, though. Reactions are largely against the verdict. ESPN college football analyst Jordan Rogers tends to think it could be good for the sport in the long run. He had this earlier on Get Up.
5: It's a dark day. It was embarrassing for the sport, but it will be the best thing that has ever happened for college football, because this is going to be the line of demarcation for what was college football for the last 5 or 6 years. But it's kind of like the Wild West, right? With NIL, with tampering, with the transfer portal, with eligibility, guys suing to get extra years. This era is going to be marked by an asterisk, and this is going to be the point we move forward. It's not going to happen right away, but structure and change will happen because it happened, and this is important, because it happened with probably the most talented player in the transfer portal at a school that can compete for a college football playoff spot and a national championship next year. If this had happened at Kent State or UMass, all with due respect, no one would really care. It'd be a storyline for a day, and then we'd look past it. Texas Tech will compete for a championship with Brendan Sorsby if he plays, and that is not going to be okay with the SEC, with the Big Ten, anybody that's going to be competing for a championship, and that means change will happen.
0: I guess it's hard to disagree, although it's also hard to see that far down the road right now. Many think it's a bad look for the sport that more isn't being done internally to deem him ineligible. ESPN CFB reporter Harry Lyles joined ESPN Radio's Freddie and Harry.
6: To me, he should not be playing. While I feel that, the thing that I will agree with Texas Tech on is that they are supposedly looking out for the well-being, the mental health of this young man.
7: Yeah, well, Kobe Hurkacz, the athletic director, put out in a statement today.
6: And I'm totally good with that. The thing in his statement I did not like, though, is, to me, it is disingenuous to say that the best way to take care of that young man is by letting him play football.
7: Absolutely.
6: I think it is fine if you want him to still be a part of your campus, your community, all these different kinds of things. But like, that's like telling a kid who's got a problem playing video games instead of doing their homework, all right, well, you can stay in the room and do your homework in a room with the PlayStation on. Come on. You know what I mean?
0: And so we'll monitor this one closely. In the meantime, NCAA President Charlie Baker will join Amber and Ian Thursday evening on ESPN Radio at 7:30 p.m. Eastern Time. SportsCenter All Night continues here. Back to baseball. Brewers Athletics. 12 home runs through two games this series, most in a three-game series in franchise history for Milwaukee. Let's keep it going, though, in the sixth.
8: 3-0 Brewers, and Alika, it's a drive down the left field line, and this has got a chance to go. Bowers is back, and he's looking up, and it is gone! Alika Williams homers to left, that gets the A's on the board. It's 3-1 in favor of the Brewers.
0: Talk 650 KSTE, that would be enough as the Athletics edge the Brewers here 4-3. Cubs-Rockies, Colorado trailed in this one until the eighth.
23: The right-hander Webb's pitch is driven to right. Him all time, T.J. Rumfield. There goes Sullivan, ground ball through the hole on the right side. That's a game winner. Troy Johnston scores. Sterling Thompson walks it off for the Rockies. On a night in which a rookie first baseman hits a two-run homer, another rookie gets a walk-off base hit to give the Rockies the win.
0: 850 KOA, Rockies win it 3-2. Sterling Thompson, it's his first career pinch hit and first career walk-off hit. The Rockies, it's their second straight win following a four-game losing streak. Second walk-off win this season, actually. And Chicago, it's the third straight loss and MLB worst 5-18 since May 16th. Rangers Royals, this one needed extras in the 10th.
8: This pitch is lined into right, a base knock for Diaz. Caglione racing over, can't get it, it's by him, and all the way to the wall. Duran scores easily. Diaz content at second with an RBI double to give Texas a 5-4 lead.
0: 105-3, the fan for Diaz. That go-ahead double in the 10th. He just signed with the Rangers on Saturday after starting the season with the Royals. The Rangers are 2-0 in extra inning games. They're the only unbeaten team in the league. Twins, Tigers. Tigers on a run recently, trying to keep the momentum going after a disastrous May. In the fifth.
25: Byron lifts one high and deep to left and into the bullpen for a home run. We should take ID breaks more often. Three-run homer for Byron Buxton on the first pitch he sees from Framber Valdez, and the Twins take a 4-1 lead.
0: Treasure Island Baseball Network. That gives Buxton his third 20-home run season, and Minnesota gets the win here, 6-4. The Twins snap a six-game road losing streak. That was the team's longest in the last four seasons. More from the Diamond and the W when we continue. SportsCenter All Night, it's ESPN Radio.
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31: The 1-2. Called strike three, and there it is. 3,500 in the career of Max Scherzer, the 11th pitcher in Major League history to do it. And Mad Max wasted no time punching out the first batter of the game.
20: Number four.
0: Fernando Tatis Jr. walks it off for the Padres, 97.3, The Fan.
32: Here's the pitch. Fernando swings, hits it on a line deep to left field. Blade's going back. This one, gonna go! A line drive, game-winning home run! Just over the fence in left. And Fernando's second of the year, a game winner against the Reds with two outs
1: Mets in the bottom of the ninth.
2: Number three.
0: The Giants walk it off in grand fashion against the Nationals' KNBR.
2: The pitch. Swing. There's a high drive down the right field line, deep into the corner. It's a grand slam! I can't believe it! The 21-year-old Eldridge has electrified Oracle Park. It's a game-ending grand slam! Number two.
0: OG Anunoby's heroic tip shot sends the Madison Square Garden crowd into a frenzy. 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
3: Knicks were down as many as 29. Anunoby gets it into Brunson. Brunson pulls a quick three off the front rim. No. Tip it good for the lead with 1.2 seconds to go. OG Anunoby flying out of nowhere. And this place is rocking at the Garden.
2: Number one.
0: A historic comeback puts the Knicks one game away from winning the NBA Finals. ESPN Radio.
3: Harper about to receive the ball. He's got it. Sideline left. Inbound over the top. Castle has it. Lost it. Taken away. The Knicks have done it. The biggest comeback in NBA Finals history. Game four of the Finals goes to New York. Incredible. And the Knicks are as close to an NBA championship as they've been since 1994, up 3-1.
0: So the Knicks do the impossible. What a night in New York. What a night for basketball. What a night for sports. The city that never sleeps won't be sleeping tonight. Now one game away from their first NBA title since 1973. SportsCenter All Night, ESPN Radio, mandatory mini camps in full swing across the NFL. Storylines aplenty. And one of the big ones continues to be A.J. Brown in New England. This is the time to build the connections needed for a fast start in 2026. Brown's hoping to do just that with new QB Drake May. Head coach Mike Vrabel on these two.
4: And so there's some professional initiative. I think we have that in every facet of our program. When the players go out there, whether it's, you know, Kevin Byard or, you know, Draymond Jones, they say, you know, can we do it this way? Yeah, sure, as long as we're on the same page. And, you know, so I think that'll happen with Drake and AJ as well, that there'll be some things that, you know, maybe he's done before that he likes, and, you know, there'll be things that we'll add new to him.
0: New England near the top of the league in passing yards per game last season. Pats hoping Brown's the missing piece for a Super Bowl run. They travel to defending champion Seattle to open the NFL season on Wednesday, September 9th. Further south, Brown's old stomping grounds, Philadelphia Eagles Jalen Hurts is as busy as any QB in the league right now. He's charged with learning a new system this offseason under new OC Sean Mannion. It's meant to play more to his strengths. Head coach Nick Sirianni on how that's going so far.
5: I know Jalen sees Sean's relentless approach and his work ethic and his knowledge on the offensive football. And I think, you know, Sean sees Jalen's relentless approach to how he goes about every single day, being the same guy every single day. And the doing what he's supposed to do on the field and in the weight room and the way Jalen goes about his work. And so it's just daily, consistent, you know, building of trust. And that's what's going on right now.
0: And trust will be critical between these two, especially this year if the Eagles are going to be successful. Philly opens its season by hosting division rival Washington in week one. SportsCenter All Night, ESPN Radio, Astros, Angels, and baseball. Angels with the win will have their first series win versus the Astros since 2024. This one needed extras in the 10th.
7: A hit wins the game right here. Fly ball deep enough to the outfield to pitch, and there's a line shot into left field, and that's going to win the ball game. Siri comes through on an 0-2 pitch. He lines that one into left field, and coming in and scoring is Madrigal. Angels win this game tonight in 10 innings by the final of 3-2, and you can put a halo over this one.
0: So the Angels indeed get that first series win against the Astros. Also, Mariners-Orioles. Orioles get the win here 7-2. Baltimore snaps a four-game losing streak. Pete Alonso, a solo home run in the sixth inning to break the 0-0 tie. 8 of his 14 home runs this season have put the team into the lead. Stanley Cup Final Game 5 coming your way later tonight in Raleigh. Series tied 2-2. Puck drops at 8 p.m. Eastern Time on ABC inside Lenovo Center. Thanks for staying up all night with us. Coming up next is Unsportsmanlike with Evan Canty and Michelle. 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
31: It's over! The greatest comeback in NBA playoff history! The Knicks pull off the miracle comeback and lead it 3-1!
18: Can you just explain how that thing fell apart in the fourth quarter?
19: I think it began before that. Can't really explain it right now. I don't know. We clearly weren't the most hungry in the second half.
21: The stakes of what we're playing for, to put as much good work into that first half as we did and get the lead that we had and not finish the job is disappointing, to say the least. I got a honey with a honey.
22: 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Mike Breen on the call, ABC last night. Mark Kestisher, ESPN Radio. You heard it right here. presented by Gusto. As many of you could be tuning in right now on the radio side all across the country, Sirius XM80, all of our great ESPN radio stations, including 1050 right here in New York, and on the TV side on ESPN2, and have no idea what we're about to say. The New York Knicks came back from 29 down in the NBA Finals to take a 3-1 series lead. Along with Michelle Smallman, Chris Canty, Evan Cohen with you. Good morning. What the heck happened last night?
2: Nobody is having a better morning than New Yorkers. Nobody.
11: No, absolutely
2: the
11: not.
2: The city is lit. It's up. New York on the verge of winning a championship, their first one in 53 years. I'm not even a Knicks fan, and I'm hyped for the city. Everybody's so excited. My wife and I are watching the game in real time last night. As soon as OG tips that ball in, everybody in my building goes crazy. After the final buzzer sounds, people outside honking their horns, everybody yelling in the streets. It is pandemonium in New York City right now, and I'm here for it. It's awesome.
11: It is awesome. You know how in Seattle, when Beast Mode would run in for a touchdown, they would say that it would register an earthquake because of the way the stadium would shake because it was so loud? When OG tapped that ball in, I wonder if New York City registered an earthquake. The city erupted. The windows were shaking in New York City. And honestly, that was one of the most unbelievable plays I've ever seen. It was divine, almost. It looked like the hand of the Lord moved through OG Anunoby to get that ball in the basket. I am with you, CeCe. I am not a Knicks fan. I wore orange today out of respect for what I saw last night.
22: Oh, then you're a Knicks fan.
11: No, for a team that's down...
22: You can't wear orange and claim you're not a Knicks fan.
11: No,
22: you're a Knicks fan.
11: It's respect. For a team that is down 29 points, to be able to have the composure, the moxie, the grit to come back and win that game, nothing but respect from me.
22: They should have actually brought out the Larry O'Brien trophy last night and called it a day. I want as many games for our network as possible. It's wonderful for all the people involved and our great advertising partners to get all the promotion. That said, the Larry O'Brien trophy should have been handed out last night. They should have awarded OG Anunoby the MVP of the series because it is over. Absolutely over. The Knicks are unbeatable. The 13-game win streak, they're down 29 in this game last night. They're down 22 in the first game against the Cavs. Nothing phases this team. For those who didn't see it or hear it here on ESPN Radio, a quick recap how we got to this OG tip-in that if you don't know what we're talking about, we're going to get you there. First quarter, San Antonio is up 41-22 right off the bat. Karl Anthony Towns with a couple of fouls. Oh, it worked. They baited him, roughing him up a little bit. Ooh, flagrant fouls. Here we go. San Antonio's up at halftime, 76-49. They're destroying the Knicks. People are going to sleep early last night saying, oh, you know, I don't need to watch the second half. I got to get up early for work. San Antonio shot 60% from the floor in that first half. But then all of a sudden, they started creeping into that lead. 90-75 after the third quarter. Wemby gets a flagrant foul. Uh-oh. One more, he gets suspended. Doesn't matter at this point. Series over. But he gets that flagrant foul with the elbow that, because it's above the shoulders, it has to be considered a flagrant foul on the review. And then the Knicks down 15 going into the fourth. Down as many as 20 in the fourth. Down as many as 29 during the course of the game. They make one little move. Jose Alvarado goes in there alongside Jalen Brunson, handling the ball, helping Brunson out. Alvarado and Brunson, you know how many minutes they played together in the postseason?
2: Zero.
22: And last night, Mike Brown does what Mike Brown does, which is push all the right buttons, even though he used 800 guys in the first half, including Jeremy Sohan, who was happy to tell everybody he's friends with Wemby, if you saw that, when the referee was looking at them. And they were unbelievable in what he did. And those two guys together, in terms of Alvarado and Brunson, awesome, right? And Alvarado scored all of his points, 8 of them in that fourth quarter. The Spurs completely fell apart, so much so that with 13 plus seconds to go and a lead with one up 1 point, De'Aaron Fox feels the need. Hey, you know what? I'm going to drive. That's going to be a good idea. I'm going to drive to the basket. Ridiculous. He gets blocked by OG. Should have actually not done anything. Brought the ball out, et cetera, et cetera. And then the Knicks get the ball with 4.3 seconds.
2: Oh, don't gloss over it. He committed a foul.
22: Yes.
2: At half court on Jose Alvarado, mindless decision to foul on that spot on the court. Even if you want to get a foul to get a set of defense, why would you foul under those circumstances? Why would you not be more aggressive and try to trap? I mean, 2 of the 3 points were across half court. The only thing that Alvarado didn't bring across half court was the ball. You should have trapped him. You could have had 3 defenders.
22: Yep.
2: 2 Spurs and the half court line.
22: Yep.
2: And you let him off the hook. It was the dumbest thing I've ever seen.
3: So
2: continue.
3: Yes. So that happens, right? The dumbest thing you've ever seen.
2: Followed by the dumbest thing I've ever seen.
3: Right. Which is obviously him going, you know, him then. Well, so that's one mess up would be the shooting the ball where he should not have.
2: The layup.
3: Right?
2: Yeah.
3: He should have just taken it back and run clock. Yes. You're not trying to get points.
2: It's 11 seconds left on the clock.
3: It's ridiculous.
2: Even if you hit the layup. It's a one possession game.
3: You don't want to hit the layup in that spot.
2: Even if you make the layup, best case scenario, you make the layup. Okay, great. You're up three, and you're giving them the ball with 10 seconds left.
3: So he tried to explain himself, he being De'Aaron Fox, after the game, and it's infuriating if you're a Spurs fan out there or if you're rooting for San Antonio. Take a listen to what De'Aaron Fox had to say about why he's shooting that layup versus milking clock late in the game.
4: Try to get a layup, get up three, you know, make them force them to need a three. And OG made a good block. I just thought I would be able to outrun him. That's it.
3: I understand De'Aaron Fox is maybe the fastest player in the NBA, like speed-wise.
2: But he's not because he's got a high ankle sprain that he's been working through the entirety of the playoffs.
3: And being up hypothetically one or two with like 4 or 5 seconds to go in this case is actually better than being up three with 13 seconds to go or 11 seconds to go. It's not about the points. You have to milk the clock.
11: Right.
3: Everyone reacted the same way. What are you doing? But that doesn't mean the Knicks are going to win, right? Because the Spurs were still up one. So the Knicks get the ball back. Jalen Brunson has this long three off of an OG Anunoby inbound. And OG Anunoby has the greatest tip-in in the history of the NBA. That's not an overstatement.
11: Is that the biggest moment in New York Knicks basketball in history?
3: In our lifetime, by a mile.
2: No question.
3: Willis Reed running out of the tunnel is a pretty big one.
2: In our lifetime, yes. Yes.
11: Especially if they finished.
2: Yes.
11: Yesterday's
2: show, I said this was going to be one of the most important days in New York sports history.
11: You did.
3: And you were right.
2: And it ends up being prophetic. Like that was the greatest Knicks game in my lifetime. It's the greatest comeback we've seen in finals history.
3: That game is a better game than the closeout game. I can tell you right now.
2: It's incredible what they were able to do. The only thing that's mind-numbing to me is, how the hell do you let it go down like that if you're Mitch Johnson? Okay. It ain't like you ain't seen the Knicks overcome a 20-plus point deficit on their home court in these playoffs. Hell, it happened in the Eastern Conference Finals.
3: What did you call him? What's his name, you said?
2: Mitch Johnson.
3: I call him Doug Collins from that one. Because they need Phil Jackson. I mean, that's what he's setting up to be. He's Doug Collins right now. For those who don't get the reference, that's not to say that Doug Collins was not a good basketball coach or to say that Doug Collins is not a brilliant basketball mind, because he was. He was Michael's coach before Michael got his coach. If we're going to be Mitch Johnson threw his time with Wemby maybe down the drain last night if he doesn't come back in this series or come back next year. He's young. He's inexperienced. He's a very good coach.
2: It's his second year.
3: I don't care. That was so bad last night on so many levels, which we will get to that part. But the tip-in, right? We're all sitting here talking about OG's tip-in. Josh Hart, Mike Brown, OG Anunoby all discussed the tip-in, as CeCe said, predicting it yesterday, this will be one of the biggest days in New York sports history. That game yesterday and the OG tip-in is Tyree catch against the Patriots for the Giants. It's Manningham's catch for the Giants against the Patriots. It's Super Bowl. They won the NBA championship last night. The trophy will be crowned or given to them when they win their fourth. But last night was the title game. And here's what Hart, Brown, and OG had to say post-game.
12: I got a special shout-out. You know, for OG, man, because he saved me, at least for this game, a lifetime of, you know, regret.
14: I told OG, as big, as strong, as athletic as he is, he's got to be a monster on the offensive glass tonight. I don't know if there's a play bigger than any other play in the history of Knicks basketball. That was a huge offensive rebound. Huge offensive rebound.
15: Getting shot in an NBA Finals game in front of your home crowd. How does that feel?
23: It feels cool. I mean, everyone's pretty excited. I'm excited, too. We're all excited. We're enjoying it right now, but we're just focused on the next game now.
3: That man played 1 year with Kawhi Leonard. I don't know if they ever spoke one word to each other,
11: Probably not. Boy,
3: is he influenced by Kawhi Leonard.
11: No, but that response is indicative of the way he's played. how steady he is, how calm he is. He's averaging 23.8 points, 58% shooting this series, and he has the play of the game. Right now, MVP, OG Anunoby.
3: But it's not which just play the, of the game? Not just the tip play, or the block?
2: It's not, well, both of
11: both,
2: them.
11: Both, but the tip.
2: But here's the other thing, though. You knew it was going to be one of those situations. If the Knicks were about to come back, OG was going to have to play a big part.
11: Mm-hmm.
2: Right out the gates in the second half, the guy makes the first three field goals for the Knicks. Right, it's a three-pointer, it's a dunk, and then it's another three. Like, he was awesome, and he has been that throughout the course of this series. Now, there have been moments where we said, oh, man, Karl Towns has been great, best game he's ever played. Jalen Brunson is awesome down the stretch. And Brunson was great down the stretch last night, hit a huge three over Wemby, had the floater in the middle of the paint for the Knicks to take the lead for the first time in the game.
3: Mm-hmm.
2: Brunson had some incredible shot-making down the stretch. I thought Brunson's decision-making at the end, taking that 31-foot three-pointer, it was a smart decision because ultimately it ends up being a two-for-one. And, oh, by the way, you're getting doubled all the way out to the three-point line with Wemby being one of the guys double-teaming you. That's going to create an opportunity for a long rebound and your guys to crash the boards. What has got to be so disappointing for the San Antonio Spurs, if you go back and look at the replay of the OG tip, everybody is searching out a body to box out for the Knicks, except for one guy, De'Aaron Fox. And every time in sports malls, whether it's basketball, football, baseball, hockey, whatever it is, your teammates tell you not to be that guy.
11: Mm.
2: Last night, De'Aaron Fox was that guy. Now, there are a myriad of different reasons why the Spurs lost that game and why the Knicks had a chance to grab it by the throat. But in that moment, when it comes down to effort, when it comes down to awareness, when it comes down to focus, things that are fully within your control as a player, for De'Aaron Fox not to exhibit any of that in the final minute of the game, when the sole purpose for him being on the court is to provide veteran leadership, is egregious. I know the series ain't over. If San Antonio could, they should pack his crap up today and ship him somewhere else. He came from Sacramento, haul his ass back out there. Because he lost that game for the San Antonio Spurs as much as anybody did last night.
11: But as you said, it's not over. The Knicks have got to get the job done. And I know you say it's over.
3: It's over.
2: Knicks in five. What did I say before?
11: Hold on. Knicks but now, five? More rest in between games. We have seen 3-1 series leads crumble before. Let's not get ahead of ourselves. This reminds me of in 2011 when I covered the St. Louis Cardinals, David Freese, game six, down to their final strike twice. We always forget that that was not the closing game. They still had to come back and win game seven, and the Rangers were demoralized. The Cardinals obviously won it in seven, and this feels like a repeat of that. It feels like the Spurs are demoralized. However, we always talk about Wemby being built different. We talk about this group being young, being malleable, being able to do impossible things because they don't know it's impossible. Let's not put the cart before the horse. The Knicks still have to get the job done.
3: 888-SAY-ESPN, 888-729-3776. That is your number to join the show. The greatest comeback in NBA history? The greatest collapse in NBA history?
2: Oh, stop it. Stop it. It's the greatest comeback.
3: I'm just asking the question.
2: Stop.
3: Plus, we will hear from Wemby next. 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
0: Hey, this is Rich Eisen. Coming up on Thursday's show, Game 4 of the NBA Finals is in the books. We'll talk about it with Hall of Famer Chris Webber. The actor Hart Denton from the Yellowstone spinoff series Dutton Ranch joins us in studio. And head coach Zach Taylor of the Cincinnati Bengals will also join us. That's Thursday's Rich Eisen show on Disney Plus, the ESPN app, and ESPN Radio.
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3: We saw the dumbest basketball team in the history of civilization.
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3: We saw they had a 25-point lead, took eight straight threes. Like, they thought to get, like, that was some of the most mismanaged, stupid basketball. Hey, when you blow a 29-point lead, the other team has to help you. The San Antonio Spurs helped the New York Knicks win this game by doing some of the stupid-ass stuff I've ever seen on a basketball court.
5: Berkeley inside the NBA last night after the greatest comeback in NBA Finals history, 107-106, the New York Knicks beat the San Antonio Spurs up 3-1 in this series. The NBA Finals heard right here on ESPN Radio. 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And the Spurs collapse. You're not going to believe me. People aren't going to, oh, yeah, okay, yeah, whatever. Say it now. Go to my Twitter at FCO Radio. You could see it coming. You actually could see them blow.
6: At what point?
5: In the third quarter. I even think in the first quarter, I didn't like it. I'm going to tell you what. Let me be clear on what I'm saying. What I'm saying is I didn't think they were necessarily going to blow the lead to lose the game. I just did not believe that they could keep the unsustainable sustained. Their three-point shooting was so great early on that they completely went away from Wemby in the post. And Wemby by the block. And Mitch Johnson, who is a good coach, but may not be ready to coach a win-now team because he is so young in his career, never one time had anyone set a screen for Wemby to get to the block off the ball. Not one time. And that Wemby is the high screener on a pick and roll, which puts more wear and tear on him. And when he was doing the roll, the Knicks were awesome defensively. It was infuriating watching them because they thought they could keep up the same pace in the second half as they kept in the first half. They shot 20% in the second half. They had more turnovers in the second half than field goals made.
7: Yeah, they had 8 field goals made, they had 10 turnovers.
5: And
7: Fox had 4 of those turnovers.
5: And what's your number on Wemby threes? 5 or less?
7: Yeah.
5: 5 max, more so less. He shot 8 last night. Victor Wembanyama, what was the reason for the collapse? Let's hear from you.
8: Can you just explain how that thing fell apart in the fourth quarter?
9: I think it began before that.
10: Third row on the left.
9: Can't really explain it right now. I don't know. I think it's just, execution, greediness of some sort. We clearly weren't the most hungry in the second half.
7: I don't even know if it was not being the most hungry. They just played dumb basketball. Like, that's the thing that bothers me the most. You're up by 30. Why are you taking 17 threes in the second half? Mm-hmm. That makes no sense. Last night, the Spurs got high on their own supply. First half, they set a finals record for 3-point makes in a half. They hit 14 in the first half. The San Antonio Spurs, at best, are a streaky three-point shooting team. They were bottom half of the league in 3-point makes during the regular season. Why would you think that you're capable of sustaining the level of shooting that you saw in the first half? Why would you think that you're capable of shooting 53% from three for 48 minutes in a finals game? That's not who you are.
5: I'm giving you a

0: 100 plus.
1: You got out tremendous. To a 30-point lead. Congratulations. Take the ball to the hole. Go for a high percentage shots. The Spurs were in the bonus with 8 minutes to go in the fourth quarter. What the hell are you doing? Any Knicks foul results in you going to the free throw line. But you know how the Knicks avoid fouling? If you settle for jump shots. It's the dumbest thing I've ever seen.
2: So then you say collapse rather than comeback?
1: No, it's a comeback. It's a comeback because the Knicks got to make the shots. The Knicks got to make the plays. Mike Brown made the adjustments. Alvarado with Brunson on the court having two ball handlers and having Jalen Brunson where he can be off the ball and get second side opportunities. I thought that was brilliant. So, like, no, I think that this is a Knicks comeback all the way. But the Spurs left the door ajar. And they did so by playing some of the dumbest basketball we've seen from any team all season long.
2: And it's not only that they put up 76 in the first half when Mitchell Robinson hit Wemby and he's like, we're in your head. They were. The Spurs were in their head. So not only from a tactical standpoint did you let up, but from a mental standpoint, you gave them just enough room to get back in there. You had them. You had them every which way. And because of your decisions and because of not keeping your foot on the gas, we saw the greatest comeback we've ever seen.
0: Yeah, I mean, but all of that, like the pointing to the head, I'm outsmarting you. Still,
1: you can't talk trash when you miss free throws down the stretch.
0: Which he missed two with over a minute to go. But he still put the wear and tear on him.
1: That is brutal. You can't do that. Well, you say the wear and tear. That's another mistake that Mitch Johnson made. Again, you're up by 30. Their largest lead was 29. I think they had it in the second quarter and they had it in the third quarter. They're up by 30 points, essentially. Why is Wemby playing the kind of minutes that he played? He played 44 minutes, but 48 in the game. You were up by double digits the majority of the game. What the hell are you doing? The Knicks only led for 53 seconds. What are you doing playing Wemby all of those minutes in the middle quarters when you had such a huge lead? Why are you doing that? What you should have done is make sure that you preserve Wemby in case the Knicks cut into your lead, which you've seen them have the proclivity to do throughout the course of the playoffs. Save Wemby so when you need him to be at his best at the end of the game to close it out and make sure you get out of MSG with another win, he's available to make the plays you need him to make.
0: 1,000%, 1,000,000,000%. Everything you're saying couldn't be more right. And just to add on, the reason that I looked at that lead and said, I don't know that I'm that confident if I'm a Spurs fan is because of how they got it. They didn't build a 27-point halftime lead on Wemby dunks. If Brian Windhorst says you could tell the way Wemby's going to play within the first 2 or 3 minutes of the game, whether he's got that energy.
2: Mm-hmm.
0: He had a lot of points, and they were up a lot. But he did not have energetic, I'm going to beat the crap out of you plays. It was, can I bait you? His goal early was, can I bait you? Which worked. And Karl-Anthony Towns had two fouls early on. But what I need to see as a fan of basketball is the 7-5 guy playing like he was 7-5? Did the 7-5 guy play like he was 7-5 last night? The answer is no. Did the head coach then help him play that way? The answer is heck no. Because I don't know how many times I can say it. Not one time did I see Wemby, as he's running down the court, Champagne or Vassell or anyone say, let me set a back screen for him. When Harper or Fox have the ball or Castle at the top of the key, let me set a back screen for him. Just get to the damn block and let's throw the ball up there. You saw any time they tried to throw the ball up to him, the Knicks had to foul. And Alvarado, to his credit, it's not only the offense, it's he was willing to fight Wemby. And I think that mentality is the Knicks are not done. You got this 6 foot kid. I don't mean to say kid like insulting. I'm saying he's young, like 6 foot young man, right?
2: Right.
0: Sitting there saying, I don't care that you're 7'5". I don't care that people are comparing you to LeBron and Michael and taking over this lead. I'm going to fight you. I am not going to give up because you're up 29 points. And the way you're up 29 points is not sustainable. You did, if it's on 2-point field goals at the rim, completely sustainable. 3-point field goals behind the arc, chucking up shot on one pass possessions is not sustainable for 48 minutes unless you have Steph Curry. And they don't have him.
1: They shot 35% from three in the regular season. 35%. Flip that. They shot 53% in the first half last night. I don't understand why they didn't realize there was going to be a regression back to the mean. And then with the Knicks putting them in the bonus so early in the fourth quarter, why are you continuing to shoot threes? You don't even need them.
0: And no curveballs. They didn't throw one curveball. The Knicks threw a curveball. not the biggest curveball you've ever seen. Not going something crazy.
1: Well, they had to. They were in foul trouble early. They're bringing in
0: guys. I understand. I'm saying Alvarado in the second half. I'm not even talking about Hawk Porty and Sohan and everything. That was a necessity. I'm saying give me something. Give me some sort of curveball. The Spurs did not do that. We will get to your phone calls at 888-SAY-ESPN. 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
21: A Better Life with Dr. Sanjay Gupta.
22: Breast cancer is the most common cancer among women in the world. And according to a new study out of the University of Washington School of Medicine, an estimated 3.5 million cases a year are expected by 2050. Now, the good news is we've gotten so much better at screening, earlier detection, and cutting-edge treatments in many countries, including here in the United States. But even here in America, Black women have a death rate from breast cancer that is 40% higher than white women, a disparity that exists despite our world-class treatment infrastructure. So what can you do to lower your risk? Eat less red meat? Try your best to manage your blood sugar and your weight? Exercise is really important. Cut back on drinking, quit smoking. And remember this, you should start getting mammograms. At what age? 40. 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I'm Dr. Sanjay Gupta, helping you live a better life.
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1: Last night felt like the Woo performed at halftime.
2: Mixed
1: Mouth, the greatest comeback in finals history, arguably because of the stage. The greatest comeback in NBA history.
2: Okay, but normally Wu-Tang is for the kids, but the Spurs are the kids, so, you know, it's like a double negative.
1: Is Wu-Tang for the kids, though?
2: Allegedly.
1: I mean, Wu-Tang is for everybody, ain't it? Wu-Tang is worldwide.
2: Wu-Tang is for New York, because guess what? They brought the vibes back.
1: The only people that Wu-Tang is not for are people in San Antonio, Texas.
2: Mm. So we're obviously boots on the ground here in New York.
1: Yeah.
2: We were just talking during the break about how all night long we could hear people celebrating on the streets.
1: New York was turnt, man.
2: It was unbelievable last night. And I said, if you're a boss in New York today and your employees come in a little banged up, just allow it.
1: Imagine the boss is gonna be banged up. He was at the game.
2: It was the most unbelievable thing we've ever seen. But imagine waking up this morning and you're a Spurs fan. Imagine the energy or lack thereof of the vibes in San Antonio today.
1: Oh, yeah. Put the for sale signs and the moving signs in De'Aaron Fox's yard.
0: Oh, don't suggest that.
1: Get him out of there. Jerry in Vegas watching on ESPN 2. Morning, Jerry.
0: After the greatest comeback in NBA Finals history, 29 down, Knicks win up 3-1. Jerry.
25: Yes. First of all, again, big fan of the show. Love you guys. Chris, you're killing De'Aaron Fox a little too much, and I'm going to tell you why. Cardinals sitting 101 in coaching. Who is the most dangerous man taking the ball out of bounds? It's the guy inbounding the ball. This was a philosophical mess, and I'll tell you the flip side of that. When the Knicks had to guard the inbound, Mike Brown made the correct move of putting in the second seven-footer. You got Cat on the ball, and then you have, Mitch Robinson guarding Wemby. Shout out Mike Breen. If you watch the telecast, before the inbounds, Mike Breen says publicly for all to hear, they're not guarding the inbounder. He called it. And to say De'Aaron Fox is supposed to run across and hunt and box him out on that, absolutely not. The play was for De'Aaron Fox to cut the middle off so that Brunson couldn't get downhill. The one shot that Brunson could have done is actually pass it to OG for wide open three. So that was available. It's a philosophical mistake.
1: But well, hold on. Jerry. Okay, cool. What about De'Aaron Fox going for the layup when you got the ball with 11 seconds to go? You didn't need to score. Why try to score the basketball in that moment?
25: Chris, it's 100% on him.
1: Thank you. That's my point. What are you talking about? You're saying I'm killing De'Aaron. No! De'Aaron Fox deserves all of the criticism today. He deserves it. He absolutely deserves it. I don't understand why you're trying to shift blame from De'Aaron Fox to Mitch Johnson. Both of them deserve plenty of blame. But if I'm going to pin it on one person, I'm going to give De'Aaron Fox the lion's share of the blame from last night's game because he had one responsibility. When you got possession of the ball with 11 seconds to go, you know what you do? You hold on to the ball and you force the Knicks to foul you, but you try to move the ball so you run the clock out. Because the game is over. You don't need points. The game ain't really against you, against the Knicks. The game is against the clock. And De'Aaron Fox gave the Knicks an opportunity by trying to score the basketball, ends up being a block by OG Anunoby, and that sets the stage for the tip-in.
0: You brought up both guys. I think that you absolutely can look at Mitch Johnson's game plan in the second half, put them in a position where De'Aaron Fox's bad decisions mattered. And De'Aaron Fox combined, let's be clear on this, combined, okay, has more years played in the NBA than Wemby, Castle, and Harper combined. He should know better. He should know better every which way. He's played, this was his ninth year, if I'm not mistaken, in the NBA, ninth or tenth year. He's 28 years old. The oldest of the big three with the Spurs is Wemby at 22. Does Wemby deserve blame? Absolutely. Because at some point, he's got to say, I don't care what the play is. I don't care what you're telling me to do. I'm 7'100". Put me on the block. Why am I up here shooting threes and setting screens for guys to go downhill when it's not working? You've got to set screens for him, not the other one. Way off ball screens for Wemby, get him to the block. And Mitch Johnson's poor coaching in this game led them to a place where De'Aaron Fox, as CeCe just mentioned, his poor decision making crushed them. Norman in West Palm watching on ESPNU. Morning, Norman.
3: Morning. That was the best game I've ever seen in my life. I mean, everybody will get caught up in the OG tip, but it was the block that set it up. The defense setting up the offense. That play from OG will take it. It will supersede Larry Johnson's 4-point play. I agree. Coaching matters, and they got high on the Garden last night from shooting all those threes in the first half. They thought they were a 3-point shooting team, and they couldn't turn it off. And they didn't go inside. The only one that was going inside was Castle. And he was effective, but they got away from it, and it cost them.
0: So a couple of things on this. Let's talk about, and thank you for the phone call. Let's talk about the concept of what a prevent offense is or a prevent defense is in the NFL. CeCe is an 11-year vet. What does that mean? Or a ball control offense or a milk the clock 4-minute offense, prevent. What does that mean? Because whatever that means, the Spurs couldn't figure out how to do it.
1: I mean, I don't understand why the Spurs weren't more aggressive in attacking downhill, because that's what served them in game three.
0: But what I'm saying to you is that if you have a lead in the NFL and there's 7 minutes
1: four
0: left
1: minute in your offense, you're trying to run the ball
0: as many times as possible to milk clock as much as possible.
1: Yeah, I mean, the equivalent of that in the NBA is getting downhill and getting it to the paint and trying to get layups.
0: Not quick threes.
1: No.
0: So that's, I'm in agreement with you. What I'm saying to you is if we all could see that in the moment, and that started really in the third quarter, they started doing this where they're just chucking threes and missing them. And I don't understand why Wemby cannot get to the block. I've never seen anything like this. It's utterly ridiculous to me.
2: I got a stat that will probably bother you. Shout out to Nuno for the assist. The Spurs made 11 open threes in the first half. They attempted 9 open shots in the second half.
0: Dunk the ball. Just dunk the ball. Yes, easier said than done. Attempt to dunk the ball. Get fouled on the block. Every time you threw it up to him, he got fouled. Every time. Now, he's got to make his free throws, which he missed.
2: Has to.
1: But that's the part that I understand wanting to blame Mitch Johnson, and the coach has to absorb a ton of blame because either you're coaching or you're allowing it to happen. Either way, it's unacceptable. The Spurs had 4 guys take 3 or more threes in the second half. You were up by 29 points. The Knicks were in foul trouble. What the hell were you doing? What are you doing? That makes no sense to me. Like, Karl Anthony Towns had 2 fouls in the first 65 seconds of the game. Like you want to attack the interior of the Knicks defense. Either it's going to result in you getting a layup or you getting a foul.
0: Thank you.
1: Force the action.
0: Thank you.
1: You're up by 30 points. What the hell are you doing? And that's why I pin a lot of this on De'Aaron Fox, because he should know better. Mm. He's the veteran presence. If he's not the stabilizing force amidst all of the chaos, then what is he out there for? Now, in game three, he was great.
0: Yeah.
1: I thought he played within himself. He stepped up. He made a big shot when he needed to. He helped the Spurs close the show and get a huge road win and shift the momentum in this series. Great. Good on him. Why couldn't you be that last night? Mm-hmm. They needed what they were asking from him last night was less than what he did in game three. And yet, he couldn't help himself in terms of wanting to be the hero for the San Antonio Spurs. And De'Aaron Fox ends up being the GOAT, and not in a good way.
0: So, just quick thing on this. I was playing basketball once a long time ago with a guy who was a second-round pick in the NBA draft, mm-hmm. okay? And we were talking hoops afterwards. And he said, I was like, it's crazy. No defense in the league this year because of how high-scoring the games are. He said, that doesn't mean there's no defense. I said, what are you talking about? He goes, the number of possessions have been increased over the course of time because the quicker the teams shoot. Doesn't mean it's necessarily bad defense. What the Spurs' number one job was in that second half was to decrease the number of possessions. That's it. Just decrease the number of... The Knicks cannot come back if you decrease the number of possessions. How do you decrease the number of possessions? Use the clock.
1: Don't take a shot until the shot clock is under 5 seconds.
0: That's right.
1: It's that simple. Like last night, De'Aaron Fox's play, going for the layup, I mean, that's one of the worst decisions in sports history in a championship game. It's one of the worst decisions. Like, it's right there with Kyle Shanahan playing for the third possession in the Super Bowl, against the Chiefs. Like it's that kind of decision. It was mind numbing. It was a bonehead play. I there's no way to justify what he did, and the reason why he's in the game is for moments like that.
0: Coming up, two of the three of us on our show have said this series is over. One person, Michelle, said it's not over technically yet. Can the Spurs come back? Smalls will try to make that case next. We're on Sportsmanlike, presented by Progressive Insurance.
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21: A better life with Dr. Sanjay Gupta.
22: 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First of all, I'll tell you this. I know doctors who have cracked some seemingly impossible cases with the help of AI, so it can be a powerful tool. But AI can also hallucinate, provide bad advice, and be just as confident when it does that. If you do decide to plug any personal medical information into one of these chatbots, you should know that while the companies that created them have robust privacy protections in place, they are not bound by HIPAA, like your healthcare provider is. Whatever the advice presented to you, take it with a degree of healthy skepticism. Always get a second opinion. And remember, if you ever experience concerning symptoms, skip the AI consult and head straight to the ER. I'm Dr. Sanjay Gupta, helping you live a better life.
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2: It's not over. The Knicks have got to get the job done. And I know you say it's over.
9: It's over.
1: Knicks are five. What did I say before?
2: Hold on. Knicks but now, five. More rest in between games. We have seen 3-1 series leads crumble before. Let's not get ahead of ourselves.
0: Michelle Smallman in a second. We'll need to go deeper on that one. It's not over. 3-1 Knicks. Last night, you heard it here on ESPN Radio. Course, presented by Gusto. Again, $500 million to Mahomes. All right, well, whatever. We'll wait on that one. Yeah, we can wait on that. World Cup starts today. World Cup starts today, which we will get to, obviously, mm-hmm. and all of the amazing soccer that we're about to see. Stanley Cup game 5 tonight. All of that has to wait because of the fact that we saw the single greatest comeback in the history of the sport, the NBA Finals, last night as the New York Knicks come back from 29 down to win against the San Antonio Spurs by 1 point. A reminder, this was SportsCenter, a new interview podcast from Rich Eisen featuring SportsCenter legends, available now on Disney+, the Rich Eisen Show YouTube channel, and all podcast platforms. This was SportsCenter, presented by Gusto. You know, this was SportsCenter Season 2, could have Scott Van Pelt on. Talking about his night last night at Madison Square Garden and his entire career. And, of course, that included
2: I needed
0: it.
2: That, though. SVP yeah. is one of the
0: I don't
2: greatest.
0: Think he's on season one. I could be wrong, though. I know Dan Patrick is, Chris Berman is, Linda Cohn is. I don't remember all the other ones. Bad job by me. But the point is, Scott Van Pelt, SportsCenter last night there, that's a This Was SportsCenter with Rich Eisen kind of thing.
2: But few people are better at describing the scene in an eloquent way than Scott Van Pelt. I would love an oral history from him last night of what his night was like in the Garden from start to finish.
0: So you think there's a chance he goes back to the Garden. You don't think it's over at 3-1. Smalls, make your case.
2: Well, it's not over. Is there a parade in New York yet?
0: I think there was last night, yeah.
1: Yeah.
2: Actually, there was. You're right. There was a parade in New York last night. I will give you credit on that one. The streets were mobbed. There were no floats in New York City.
0: People were floating.
2: True.
1: No question.
2: But there was no hardware distributed. Did I finally get you on that one?
0: I know. I'm going to let you go because I could combat all of them because of how crazy it was here. But go ahead.
2: It was absolutely nuts. But you can't let the jubilation from last night supersede the task at hand. You can't. You're squinting. Why?
0: I was just keep going.
2: Well, you give me this face. Jubilation. You have to keep your mind right, because I am overtaken by what happened last night, and I wasn't even a part of the game. And I know this Knicks group is as calm and locked in as can be, as witnessed by what we saw last night. No deficit is too much for them to overcome. No moment is too big for them. They are about as focused as can possibly be. But if Michael Jordan was in this situation, Evan, would you say that it's over?
0: Michael Jordan would never be in this situation.
2: Hold on, but would you say it's over?
0: No, I can't even go to Michael Jordan with a deficit.
1: Yeah, Michael Jordan's not going to be.
0: He doesn't have deficits.
2: If early in his career, he was in
1: the final series, never got to a game 7.
2: But hold on. If it was Michael Jordan and he experienced this loss last night and they were at a 3-1 deficit, would you say it's over?
0: If this was the way he was coached and this is the way that he didn't demand the ball in the certain spots, yeah. Even Michael. You remember what people would say about Michael at North Carolina? The only person that could beat Michael Jordan was Dean Smith.
1: Hmm. Yes.
0: Now, that's not fair to anybody involved. Dean Smith's one of the greatest coaches to ever live. But the point was, you have the greatest player. You got to do something with him. Now, Dean Smith, to his credit, was like, I'm not going to rank somebody over another because I have 4 years max with these guys, and I have hundreds of years of a program, in essence, right, to build. It's different than this. There's an immediacy with this. Mitch Johnson and Victor Wembanyama have been a great partnership to get them here. But they've got to get there. And I don't see any evidence with this group right now that they understand how to use Wemby properly.
2: But you don't see the evidence until the evidence is presented. And now their backs are against the wall in the most significant way. And if we're going to talk about Victor Wembanyama in the same breath as LeBron James, as Michael Jordan, as some of the greats to play this game, then out of respect for what we have said about him and for what he's shown us, we cannot say that it's over. I believe they have like a 14% chance. The odds are stacked against them in a big, big way. But if he's an alien, if he's supernatural, then we need to expect Arcana. We have to expect...
0: Expect what?
2: Arcana.
0: Keep going. I'll come back to that.
2: Again, you with this...
1: I'm so confused right now.
0: Yeah.
2: You have to expect that he can do something that we've never seen if he's the type of player that we have built him up to be. And we've talked a lot about the rest factor. He's going to have more rest in between games if the series continues, obviously, past five. But I'm just saying, I am not going to count out him. Sure. I will not count out Wemby.
1: Sure, but you're comparing him to Michael Jordan. Lest we not forget, Michael Jordan had to go through a learning curve when it comes to how to win in the postseason, right? He had to go through those years of heartbreak, lost to the Celtics, lost to the Pistons, before they finally broke through.
2: Yeah.
1: This is Wemby's first postseason, and he's gotten to the NBA Finals. Why are we assuming that he's capable of being able to help his team come off the mat after what ends up being a team on the wrong side of the greatest comeback in NBA postseason history?
2: Yeah.
1: We saw that with the Cavs. The Cavs let game one of the conference finals beat them three more times after that. Like, they let one game beat them four. Why would we think that the San Antonio Spurs, who have a lot more youth on their roster, especially when you consider their rotation guys, their core players, why would we think that they're capable of being able to somehow do something different when it comes to these Knicks?
0: Yeah, he's Wemby. I'm sorry, Wemby is LeBron before the Heat. In other words, he's playing the way he thinks he should play instead of the way he has to play. So Spoelstra said to LeBron, they can stop you if you're shooting threes. They can't stop you if you're on their block, right? And I think that's the difference. Let's hear from Flawless in Virginia, which is a fascinating name. It's an amazing name, Flawless, watching on ESPN2.
9: Yeah, Flawless Begets from VA. Man, Coach Johnson, I need Coach Johnson and I need De'Aaron Fox to both come in front of the congregation because they need to go repent. They need to go confessionals. This is the most egregious clutch time play I've seen in years or probably ever. I actually woke up with unsportsmanlike this morning and I'm flabbergasted.
0: So we should, instead of Flawless, it's just flabbergasted in Virginia. I think we're just going to change your name.
2: They do have nuns at their disposal that could get them right to a priest.
1: Yeah.
2: To atone.
0: That was so
1: blessed
0: bad.
1: Him, Father, for they have sinned.
2: Brutal.
1: Yeah.
0: 29-point comeback for the New York Knicks to take a commanding 3-1 series lead in the NBA Finals. How in the world did they pull this off? We'll discuss next. 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
22: Have you ever noticed that you mostly breathe through one nostril at a time? Even when you're not sick, even when your allergies aren't bothering you. The body actually switches the dominant nostril as frequently as every 2 hours while we're awake. That's according to Adam Taylor, an anatomy professor at Lancaster University in the UK. This alternating cycle is automatic. It's regulated subconsciously by the hypothalamus and the brain, he said. Your body does this to give each nostril a chance to rest and repair so they don't get too dried out, which could make it easier for pathogens and inflammation to cause damage. Now, Taylor also said studies suggest the left nostril may be more dominant, and when the right nostril is dominant, the body is in a more alert or even stressed state. Who knew? Pretty fascinating stuff. I'm Dr. Sanjay Gupta, helping you live a better life.
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17: Happy Thursday morning, everybody. Welcome into Morning Jocks. Conrad Van Order and John Saber here with you for the next hour and for the next week as our very own Damian Mitchell has set sail. He is going to get married. He's going to get hitched. So he will be out for the next few days as he goes and celebrates his nuptials with his wife and enjoys a wonderful honeymoon. And then we will be back with him coming up after the Juneteenth holiday. So a little over a week from now, but we wish him the very, very best. Hope he has a fantastic time off and a great start to Life is a married man, so we'll miss him. But if you are tuning in anytime over the next week or so and you wonder, where's Damien? Well, he's off getting married. So, but certainly a very, very important thing, and we're very excited for him. So it'll be me and Saber here for the next few days, and we appreciate you joining the show. And you're always welcome to chime in at 205-834-9450. Always appreciate you waking up early and joining us here on Morning Jocks, as we've got a lot to talk about today. We've got more schedule reveals in the Southeastern Conference, so you can start to fill out your calendar for the fall a little bit better, as game time windows were revealed yesterday for all of the schools around the Southeastern Conference. We also had the largest comeback in NBA Finals history last night. That's right. A record set by the New York Knicks, as that, I mean, just what a fantastic game if you were able to stay up and make it through the whole thing last night. It was an absolutely fantastic comeback there by the New York Knicks in MSG, so we'll dive into that a little bit as well. And I know a lot of people are tired of the Brendan Sorsby conversation, and it's, man, all right, can we move on? Is there something else going on? But I promise you, we have some audio of people around Texas Tech, namely Joey McGuire, the head coach, and Cody Campbell, the booster of the year. And you're going to want to hear it, because I think we can all agree that we're at a point now where if you are somebody affiliated with Texas Tech's athletic department, whether that be the head coach, Cody Campbell, athletic director, et cetera, it's probably time to stop talking, because they somehow find a way to make things worse and make themselves or the perception of Texas Tech football even worse every time they have opened their mouth here recently. And yesterday was a truly banner day for that. So we will get into all of that. But I did want to start off with what's going on in the Southeastern Conference, because we'll mix it up a little bit. And it's always fun to kind of look ahead and discuss what is on the horizon when it comes to Auburn, Alabama, et cetera, on the football field. So as I mentioned yesterday, the SEC, they had a special broadcast where they went on and they on the SEC network, and they revealed the windows for when all of the games will start across the SEC this year. So we already knew for Alabama and Auburn, we knew like four of the game times of what they were going to have this upcoming season. But now we have a better idea for both of those programs. And so just to set the scene for you, or set the stage for you here. So there are four television window times for the Southeastern Conference this year across ESPN, ABC, and all of their networks. And so you have the early window. So if you're talking early window, that means you're going to kick off at either 11 a.m. or noon Central Time. The afternoon window is either 2:30 or 3:30 Central Time. Then a night game is either going to start anytime between 5 and 7 p.m. And then if you are on the flex part of the schedule, that means that your game is going to kick off anywhere from 2:30 or 4 or at either 2:30 or 3:30 p.m. or 5 p.m. or 7 p.m. So I know that's a little bit confusing there, but they kind of broke it down into these four different time zone. So if you're looking at the schedules, that kind of gives you a better understanding of what you're going to be looking at for those potential windows. All right, so we'll start with the Alabama Crimson Tide. So we already knew, just a quick recap, East Carolina to start the season. That's going to be an 11 a.m. kick there for the Crimson Tide. Kentucky in week two, that's a 2:30 kick. And then Florida State in Bryant-Denny Stadium, that's a 2:30 kickoff as well. Now, if you look at the rest of the schedule there, for the Alabama Crimson Tide, following the Florida State game in week three, you're going to have South Carolina in week four. That's going to be a night game. So that's going to be somewhere around a 5 or 6 o'clock kickoff there for the Crimson Tide. Then after that, you're going to have an early game against Mississippi State. I guess not a massive surprise there. Probably looking at another 11 a.m. kickoff for Alabama, but maybe noon. Following that, you're going to have the Georgia game there in Tuscaloosa. No surprise that that's going to be a night game. I think we all imagine that's probably very good chance that that is a game day game, and that that is, you know, prime time as you would expect for Alabama and Georgia. Following that, you have the third Saturday in October. That's going to be against Tennessee, of course, and that is a flex game. And I would imagine that is going to be based on
1: how good Tennessee is.
17: Yep. Let's kind of see how these teams fare halfway through the season. Probably more so Tennessee than Alabama, like Saber just said. And so they're going to be able to work with that. A little interesting for the next two, though. So you've got Texas A&M after that. That's also a flex game. Kind of interesting. Two playoff teams from last year, but maybe it's, you know, another one of those situations of, all right, let's just make sure these teams are as good as we think they're going to be this year before we just schedule that one in for a night game.
1: Especially since you have Ole Miss and Texas on that same day.
17: Yeah. So, well, there you go. That's probably why you have the opportunity to, you know, move those games around as well. With Ole Miss and Texas, because that'll be a big one as well. After that, with Texas A&M, you're going to have the Alabama-LSU game. That's also listed as a flex, but, I mean, come on, we know that's going to be a night game in Baton Rouge. I find it hard to believe that they wouldn't do that.
1: Well, they already put Kentucky and Tennessee at night, so maybe that's going to be your primetime ABC, and Alabama-LSU will be, maybe that'll be Cole's game. You never, they flexed it, you never know.
17: Yeah, kind of interesting that you would have Alabama and LSU, because I think we just all assumed that would be a night game there at Tiger Stadium, but maybe not. Then you have Vanderbilt. That's going to be an early game, so it was a nice run for Vanderbilt, but now they're back to being relegated to the 11 a.m. slot, so that's maybe not a huge surprise there.
1: Yeah, a couple flexes.
17: Yeah, a couple. And then you look at Chattanooga. We already knew that's a 1 o'clock kick there. Against Alabama in the penultimate game of the regular season, and then the Iron Bowl, which is in Tuscaloosa this year. That is also a flex, and I think, again, that's a – all right, it's a big rivalry game, but depending on how good Auburn is, and, you know, is this a game that at the end of the year is – you know, is Alabama trying to win this game to get in the playoff? If that's the case, or, you know, maybe Auburn, if they exceed a lot of expectations.
1: Just in case Georgia Tech is a top 15 team, like – Georgia, that most likely will be your night game. And remembering the last time these two teams did play, I think it's in Mercedes, but whatever, the last time they played 2 years ago in, quote, Athens, it was a barn burner.
17: Yeah, when you had the 7-8 overtime game, whatever that was, yeah. So that's the way that's looking for Alabama and their schedule. So just a quick recap for you. Guaranteed night games, you're going to get South Carolina and Georgia. And then you have the potential for some night games with Tennessee, A&M, LSU, and the Iron Bowl. So looks like you're only going to have three early kickoffs there for the season. The season opener is going to be at 11 a.m., and then Mississippi State and Vanderbilt could potentially be 11 a.m. kicks as well, but they're going to be in the early slate there nonetheless. All right, now let's look across the state at the Auburn Tigers. And again, we've already known some of these for a while now. So you're starting off with Baylor. We know that's a 2:30 kick there in Atlanta. Then you're going to welcome Southern Miss. And for Southern Miss, that is going to be a night game in Jordan-Hare. So it's either 6:30 or 6:45 kickoff time there. Then you're going to have Florida. So you're going to get back-to-back home night games in Jordan-Hare Stadium to kick things off. Unfortunately, you're not going to get another one of those the rest of the way for the Auburn Tigers. So you're going to have Vanderbilt after Florida. That's going to be an afternoon game. So you're looking at either a 2:30 or 3:30 kickoff there. After that, Tennessee, that is a flex. So anywhere from 2:30 to 7 p.m. is what you're looking at there for the Tennessee game up at
1: Could still have a night game. And the rest of that's late. Florida at Missouri, Kentucky, South Carolina, and Auburn at Arkansas at A&M. Depending on how things play out, that could be your night game.
17: Well, I was about to say, if things are looking pretty good for Alex Golish in year one, I wouldn't be shocked if they were 4-0 that point, or at the worst 3-1. So, yeah, there's the potential that could, like you said, be a night game and be a pretty intriguing matchup. So following Tennessee, though, you're going to have – well, you have the bye week. And then after that, you have Georgia on the road. That is an afternoon game, so that's going to be your 2:30, 3:30 kind of slot there. So it has that classic, you know, CBS game of the week feel, right, between Auburn and Georgia potentially. But that's going to be an afternoon kickoff for you there. Now, this one, I know this is the one that had some people scratching their heads last night. So after Georgia, you have LSU at home, and that is going to be an 11 a.m. kickoff on October 24th. I know a lot of people were seem to be a little upset that wasn't a night game, and I can absolutely understand why. That would definitely be a game in Jordan-Hare. Of all the teams that you have coming to Auburn this year, that's the one that you would want to have as a night game.
1: Yep.
17: But also,
1: this is what happens when you let someone else dictate your broadcast.
17: Yes.
1: So you are that weekend going up against A&M, Alabama, and Ole Miss in Texas. So
17: you're going to play third fiddle.
1: Yeah. At best.
17: Yeah, that's just the way that that's going to work. However, in my opinion, I like having games like that at 11 a.m. because it's like,
1: yes,
17: that's a very intriguing game to kind of start off your day. So I like that part of it, but I understand the, you know, if you're an Auburn fan, you certainly want that to be a night game and get the atmosphere and everything bumping there.
1: Or if you really want it to be a night game, lose all your games. It'll be on SEC Network at that point, and then actually, no, it can't be flex. So yeah, no, you're stuck at that.
17: You're just playing at 11 a.m.
1: Yep, just get used to it.
17: Yep. But it'll still be rocking there in Jordan-Hare, as we know, even if it is an early kickoff there. All right, after that, you're going to have on Halloween, you're going to have Ole Miss. That's going to be another early kickoff. So between 11 and 12,
1: hey, you can trick or treat that night.
17: That's right, you can because you'll be done early. Then after that, you play Arkansas. You're going to be kicking off early again for that one.
1: Yeah, well, that's Arkansas. That's not your guys' fault. That's Arkansas's fault.
17: It is. Well, then after that, you're going to be kicking off early again against Mississippi State. So if you're Auburn, you're potentially looking at four consecutive 11 a.m. kickoffs in the month of October and November.
1: Yeah, I can't defend that. Sorry. First-year coach.
17: Yeah, that's yeah, kind of got the short end of the stick on that one. So yeah, you're looking at LSU, Ole Miss, Arkansas, Mississippi State, back-to-back-to-back-to-back weeks, all potentially 11 a.m. kickoffs at the latest, noon kickoffs in all of those games there. Then you're going to have Samford. That's a 2:30 game on November 21st, and we already talked about the Iron Bowl for Alabama. That is a flex, so anywhere between 2:30 and 7, obviously depending on the competitive nature of that game once we get to that point in the season. So that's how it is. I know a lot of Auburn people were not maybe thrilled with the way that it worked out, ultimately worked out yesterday with the schedule reveal. But Saber, you said it, you're a first-year coach. You haven't had a whole lot of success here over the last few years. Doesn't mean we're not expecting you to be a lot better and more fun to watch, a more compelling product this year. But you've also got to go and improve that on the field. And if they do that, then I think next year when we're doing the schedule reveals, you're going to see a little bit of a different tune there by the SEC and ESPN. But for now, it is what it is. And four straight 11 a.m. kickoffs, though, that's kind of rough.
1: That is unfortunate, but that is also, at least in the eyes of broadcast TV, that's the state of the program right now. And to be fair, that's not all you. That is also some of your opponent as well, with Arkansas having a brand new coach, with
17: Mississippi State not being great.
1: And Ole Miss, well, hey, they're just being nice after Ole Miss will probably have a midday, if not a late game. Honestly, that might give you the advantage, because then
17: it's a good point.
1: You're after having an emotional game against Texas, maybe you win, maybe not, whatever, we'll see. And then they got to flip around and then be up at home at 11 a.m. That's going to be tough.
17: Yeah, there's no doubt about it. So again, that'll just kind of help you plan out your fall calendar if you want to go and have a better idea of when you're going to be needing to make your way to Tuscaloosa or the plains of Auburn as the schedule windows were revealed last night there on the SEC Network. But we've got more news going on in the world of college football that we've got to get to. I know that the Brendan Sorsby conversation feels like it's just going on and on and on, but part of that is because all the people around him at Texas Tech continue to put their foot in their mouth. So when we come back, we're going to let you hear a lot of that from Joey McGuire, Cody Campbell, the AD Hocut, and more as we dive into Texas Tech and a very bizarre strategy that they seem to be having about defending their decision to play Brendan Sorsby and to have him be eligible for the upcoming season. 205-834-9450 if you want to join in on the text line or the phone lines. We'd love to hear from you. 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

0: Welcome back into Morning Jocks. Conrad Van Order, John Saber here with you until 7 o'clock when we will hand you off to McElroy and Kublik in the morning. So we just told you some of the game windows or kickoff time windows for Alabama and Auburn this upcoming season as those were revealed yesterday. And to continue the college football conversation, we have to share the latest on the whole Brendan Sorsby debacle as we've got some great, just truly unbelievable audio that we're about to play for you from people involved and around the program there at Texas Tech. So yesterday was, there haven't been a lot of good days for the Texas Tech football program recently, and yesterday I certainly don't think was one of them. Based on some of the comments that you will hear here in just a moment. But to set the scene, you had Joey McGuire, the head coach of the Red Raiders football team. He was at the Houston Quarterback Club, which, if you remember, that is where Steve Sarkisian made his comments a couple of weeks ago, saying, oh, you know, we could beat. He didn't name them directly, but we all know he was talking about Texas Tech and how, you know, he said Texas could go undefeated against Tech's schedule with their second and third string guys playing, and that was a whole debacle there. And at that point, right, we kind of all felt bad for Texas Tech a little bit, and my, how the tables have turned in just a handful of weeks, where now they are villain number one in the world of college football. But you had Joey McGuire, he was speaking there. You had Cody Campbell, he went on and did an interview with Dan Dockich of Outkick yesterday as well. And you had the athletic director of Texas Tech releasing another statement, and a very long one at that, on the Brendan Sorsby situation. So we third time was not the charm. I know that's a phrase, but that was not the case yesterday for Texas Tech. But I just wanted to kind of lay out that's the angle that we're coming at for this. And so we'll start with Joey McGuire. And this clip was definitely getting a lot of traction on social media last night. So we'll play this for you, but this is the head coach of Texas Tech football. This is him talking about the Brendan Sorsby situation, the serious nature of what he's dealing with his gambling addiction. And he also reminds us that, hey, he could have done a lot worse than gambling on his own team, apparently.
1: Brendan

0: Sorsby is recovering from an addiction. He's recovering. I've sat down with this young man multiple times, and the things that he is going through and what he's been through is serious.
1: You can stop it here, but
0: as a society, we've been okay with other things that happens and allowing players to play, and this has been the one thing that has united people that we're against, you know.
1: Could have stopped there, but
0: it's crazy because it's not murder. It's not beating somebody, or it's so there's a lot of things that we're working through.
1: And he just kept going.
2: Yes, he did. So, well,
1: the first 10 seconds, he was fine. Like it shown that he has an addiction,
2: yep.
1: And addictions can be a nasty, debilitating disease and mental illness. Yes, it can completely ruin your life. He just says that. Everyone's like, you know what? Okay, yeah, we're all a little bit out of shape because he bet on his team, but if he can't help himself, all right, cool. We'll give him some grace. But he just kept going.
2: Yes, he did. And it's like, okay, then he goes a little bit longer, and you're like, oh, okay, feels like we're still okay here, but I can see maybe this isn't heading the best direction. And then it's, well, he didn't murder somebody. Okay, so that's going to be our defense. Unfortunately, that's not really the only time yesterday that you heard somebody make a defense of Brendan Sorsby in that nature, and we'll get to that here in just a moment. So Joey McGuire making it very known that why is this the thing that everybody decided to get mad at and come together and decide was bad? We've got people that have murdered people and beaten their significant others off the field and this, that, and the other. Why do people not all get mad about that? And it comes to the, and I know that this is it's a hard conversation to have. And I brought it up on Three Man Front yesterday, but it's not saying that gambling is morally more corrupt than murdering somebody, to use Joey McGuire's example. It's the fact that when you're comparing things that happen off the field with things that happen and affect what goes on the field, I think that's why you're seeing so many people come out and very passionately disagree with the ruling that we got from the judge in Lubbock on Monday. It's because this is like the holy grail of sports, right? You do not gamble on the sport you participate in, and you sure as heck do not gamble on the team that you are a part of. And to violate that rule across the history of sports at the collegiate and professional level, that is an absolute no-no, and that is a one-way ticket to your career being over until Monday.
1: I know he was speaking to, I don't want to say his fan base, but people that more or less would get it, but they typically take questions after. And one of the first questions I would have come up and said, so, okay, correct. He didn't seemingly, I don't know, he may real good at, but he hadn't been caught yet, hadn't murdered anyone or hadn't beaten anyone. Are you saying if he did, you'd still have him on the team?
2: Yeah, that'd be a
1: so
2: very good
1: It's not
2: good
1: like
2: point.
1: You did that. Mm-hmm. Well, some other people seem to have done that, and they've been on the team, but there was outrage then. So if his addiction maybe shifts to something else, you're going to keep him then?
2: Well, and another question I would ask would say, okay, what if Brendan Sorsby was the Kansas State quarterback? Would you be hoping that they would support him in this way and that he would get help by being able to play on the field? Or would you say, I think there's other options, and we appreciate that Kansas State wants to support their quarterback, but that doesn't mean he has to be on the field. Because we all know what it is, right? Is he gives them the best chance to make the playoff, and so they're going to do everything they can to try to defend him and make this situation not look as bad. And by doing so, they continue to make the situation look worse and worse. And it's sad, but also kind of entertaining at this point. All right, let's move on to Cody Campbell, the booster of the year, booster extraordinaire there for Texas Tech Athletics. He was on with Dan Dockich yesterday, and he didn't bring up the murder example just quite the same way that Joey McGuire did, but let's listen to Cody Campbell and his defense of Texas Tech and their support of Brendan Sorsby and their plan to play him this fall.
3: I'd say, at what point does actual integrity come in and you say, look, dude, you bet on your team, we're going to take care of you, but you can't play?
4: Hey, look, but again, there are kids that are playing that have gotten DUIs, that have beaten up women. They're kids that have committed horrible acts. You know, I mean, nobody boycotted played Penn State a few years ago when that horrible situation happened there. You know, I mean, it was.
3: Can I ask you then, why do you think people are wanting to boycott in this particular situation?
4: Well, it's because
3: you're
4: Texas
3: right about all
4: Texas,
3: of
4: it. It's because the college football world doesn't think that Texas Tech should be as good as we are. You know, we've been a disruptor, just like Indiana has. And so we're a target. And we have been even before any of this started. Now, the volume has gone way up, and a lot of it's been directed at me and at Coach McGuire and at, you know, our university. But that's not fair. If this had happened at LSU, you know, people would say, it's LSU, you know. They're always going to kind of do what they do, and, you know, they're going to keep playing. But it happened at Texas Tech, and, you know, people don't want to compete with this. Of course, ADs in the Big 12 are saying crazy things and, you know, saying they don't want to play us. Well, they don't want to play us because they know he's good, and they don't want us to be as competitive. They want to have a better chance at winning the conference. So they're inherently conflicted in their opinion. And so, you know, again, we're going to do the right thing by this kid, and we're going to follow the law.
2: So I guess Cody Campbell and Joey McGuire were drawing straws, and Joey McGuire said, I'll take murder, you take the Penn State scandal.
1: Yeah.
2: And that's what we're going to throw out there to kind of get everybody off the scent of what's going on with Brendan Sorsby. And then, of course, Cody Campbell has to go on and insinuate that, well, the only reason people are mad about this is they don't like us. They don't want us to be good. The Big 12, the other schools in the Big 12, they're only mad because they just don't want to compete against a good quarterback. Just absolutely wild stuff, man. Like, not the inability to accept and acknowledge why people are frustrated with this, why it's damaging to the integrity of sports, and to have the gall to say that it's all about, well, people just don't want us to be good at sports. No, it's because you are actively allowing someone to damage the integrity of college athletics as a whole, and a horrible precedent has now been set moving forward, and all you care about is getting to a college football playoff. And I understand that, right? I get being selfish about the program that you support and wanting them to be successful, but nobody is forcing you to play this kid. It is not like in the court ruling on Monday, it also said, and Texas Tech has to play him on the field. Texas Tech is well within their rights to go and say, hey, look, we want to support this kid. He's clearly got a problem. It's unfortunate. We're going to let him be around the program. We're going to give him all the resources we have to get help and to get better, but we're not going to allow him to play because we recognize that this is a major conflict of interest and that this is creating a very nasty precedent for college sports moving forward. But they're actively not doing that. And that fully falls on them and that athletic department for not making that decision. All right, we'll wrap up with this, and we don't have audio of this. This is just a very long statement that the athletic director of Texas Tech, Kirby Hocutt, he released this on social media yesterday. And I'm just going to read this excerpt for you because it's hilarious. All right, quote from the Texas Tech AD. I've heard the word integrity used a great deal in the last 48 hours. As someone who has dedicated his career to college sports, I too believe that integrity is central to our industry's success. I also think integrity applies on more than one front. The integrity of sports matters. So does the integrity of how we treat a 22-year-old who sought help, entered residential treatment, and is working every day toward recovery. Those two things don't have to be in conflict. End of quote. Yes, they do. In this situation, they actively are in conflict with each other.
1: Yeah, sorry, man.
2: It sounds nice that they're not. But everybody with two brain cells to rub together can tell you that they are 100% in conflict with each other. And you releasing a 8-paragraph-long statement, I guess you hope that one would get lost in the middle, or people wouldn't make it that far down the statement to know that you said that. But yeah, anybody around Texas Tech that is claiming to care about the integrity of the sport and to be working to fix that or uphold that is blatantly lying to you, and they think you're stupid and can't read between the lines. So that was just another 3 examples yesterday of Texas Tech and that athletic department and people associated with that football program just being absolute clowns about this whole situation. And I'll leave you with this. This is another small excerpt from that statement that I thought was really funny. And so this is, again, from the Texas Tech AD. It says, quote, I have 2 sons, including one who recently graduated from Texas Tech and played football. Throughout this process, I've kept asking myself, how would I approach the situation if this were my own son? That's the end of the quote. He never went on to answer it or discuss how he would have handled it. He just wanted to pose that question as, well, how would I handle this with my own son? I don't know. I'm not going to tell you. Maybe check in next week when I release another statement. Like, what are we doing here, people? This is absolutely absurd. But you kind of just have to laugh at it because they think that they're in the right and they think that it's Texas Tech versus the world. But that's the way that it should be right now. Because,
1: that's what you do with clowns. You laugh at them.
2: Yep. And they are allowing themselves to be in the situation, and they continue to insert foot into mouth. So I appreciate them for giving us a good laugh this morning. But yeah, just crazy defenses there, Brendan Sorsby and the whole situation from the Texas Tech Athletic Department yesterday. But that's enough on the Brendan Sorsby thing. We've got some exciting action that we had last night. The greatest comeback in the history of the NBA Finals. We'll tell you more about that. The Atlanta Braves in action again last night as well. We'll dive in there too. Your text coming in 205-834-9450. More Morning Jocks is next.
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2: .637 here on your Thursday morning. Conrad and John with you. hand you off to Macaron Kublik in the morning here at the top of the hour. But man, what a scene last night inside of Madison Square Garden for Game 4 of the NBA Finals. An absolute scene there in the final moments after what looked like it was going to be just an abysmal game. I'll be honest with you, I kind of tuned out after halftime for a while because the Spurs, it was just an absolutely dominant performance in the first half by San Antonio. They were up by as many as 29 last night. 14 three-pointers made in the first half, which was a record, most in a half of an NBA Finals game in history for San Antonio, and it looked like they were about to cruise to a victory and even the series up at 2-2. And it felt like at that point, you know, the Spurs come back, if they were able to hold on, they're going to even up at 2-2. The road team would have won every game in the set, but it felt like the Spurs were going to have all the momentum going forward, and it would have been hard to see them, honestly, not kind of finishing it off and ultimately winning the series just with the way that they were looking last night. But, man, the New York Knicks absolutely did not give up, and what a second half you had there in MSG. So the Spurs, they were up 76-49. At halftime.
1: They put up 40 or 41 points in the first quarter.
2: Yeah, 41 in the first quarter, 35 in the second quarter. They scored 76 points in the first half. They scored 30 points, not in the third quarter, in the second half combined. An absolute offensive collapse there by the San Antonio Spurs. And you had in the final moments a back-and-forth game. I mean, they still had opportunities to hold it. They had an opportunity to kind of hold the ball, and I think De'Aaron Fox is certainly going to have nightmares about the situation at the end of the game last night. But ultimately, but one in particular with mere seconds left on the clock, he ends up getting the ball down by the goal instead of just holding it and throwing it back out to kind of wind the clock down there. He goes for a layup. Doesn't work out in his favor, so the Knicks, they ultimately end up getting a shot. Spurs had a foul to give. Jalen Brunson, as you would expect, with an opportunity to win it. And we'll just let you hear. This was the broadcast last night. This is how it sounded in the final seconds in MSG.
11: Brunson gets it, fires up a three. Shot no good. The tip, it's gone! It's gone! It's gone! With 1.2 remaining, Knicks take the lead. OG Anunoby, and it's 107-106. Here at the Garden, they can't believe it.
2: Yeah, they certainly could not believe it there, as you heard on the call on ABC last night. So OG Anunoby, he is there, and just fantastic timing by him. Very poor job of boxing out for the rebound by the Spurs. As Jalen Brunson, he takes a deep three, trying to hit the game winner, rattles out and off the tip of his finger. OG managed to tip it in there with 1.2 seconds remaining, and that was all she wrote as the New York Knicks got their victory 107-106 last night. Just one of the, I mean, it was the largest comeback in NBA Finals history, a historic win there, a 29-point deficit that the Knicks had to overcome. But to do that, just given the situation of the series, you know, Knicks fans are so hungry for a championship. They finally get an opportunity to host an NBA Finals game. Game 3 didn't go their way. You know, they're feeling hot. They just won 2 in San Antonio to start off. They come home for Game 3. The Spurs find a way to rally and win that game. And then to be down by 29 and feel like, man, are we really going to let this potentially the entire series slip through our fingers at home after what they did in San Antonio to start it off? And you come back with that kind of an effort in the second half. You outscore the Spurs 58-30 in the second half, and you find a way to get the 1-point victory last night, go up 3-1 in the series. Just, it was incredible, man. And if
1: it was a fun game to watch, I watched the whole thing.
2: It was a lot of fun. I didn't stick around for the whole thing because at halftime I was like, this thing's kind of chalked at this point. I came back and I'm glad I did because I watched about the last 6 or 7 minutes of the game once it got a little more interesting. And
1: the
2: unbelievable stuff, man.
1: What I find fascinating about how all of this went down was how we could be where everyone's piling on De'Aaron Fox for boneheaded plays, and rightfully so, but it just as easily could have been Jalen Brunson and Josh Hart because both of them like made massive mistakes.
2: Oh, how Josh Hart missed that layup on the fast break. Like, I just,
1: Like he was going up, he was going up for a dunk, then realized he wasn't going to make it, so he let it go, and it was too late to be a floater, wasn't going to dunk, and he just somehow missed a wide-open dunk, only to have De'Aaron Fox try for a layup and get blocked, only to have Jalen Brunson to take a almost half-court three, which, what are you doing at that point, man? Like, you had time to do something else instead of just that. And so it's just wild how the slight bounce of a ball a couple of inches here or there makes someone else a total pariah in a game.
2: Yeah, it was absolutely sensational last night. A lot of fun to watch.
1: A lot of fun.
2: This has been a really fun series to watch. And I know, you know, I know a lot of people have soured on the NBA a little bit, but between this and what you got in the Western Conference Finals with the Spurs and the Thunder, I mean, two just back-to-back fantastic playoff series. And this is, you know, it definitely reminds me a little bit more of, and I know, you know, a lot of people listening, and you too, Saber, you go back longer than I do, but growing up watching the NBA, it was a much more enjoyable product, in my opinion. And this feels very reminiscent of some of those series that you got in the 2000s and early 2010s, where it really was so much fun to watch postseason basketball. And we've kind of gotten away from that. And it feels like we've gotten that again this year.
1: No, we absolutely have. And I think part of the reason you got this comeback is because the Spurs are playing like the new brand of basketball. Like they were, Charles Barkley said it as soon as the ABC broadcast ended, that this was the dumbest thing. This was the dumbest team he had seen. Like they put up 8 threes in a row when they were up 20 something.
2: Yeah.
1: Like you continue to shoot the three. Now, yes, it was hitting early on, but for the season, they were in the bottom half of the league. They were 30-something% from behind the arc. So at some point, you should have been, okay, it's hitting early, but we got a 7'5 dude that can dunk without having to jump. Let's just feed him.
2: Yes, it seems like a generally good idea, but that's they didn't, and that's why the Knicks were able to get the victory last night. So the Knicks now 13-1 in their last 14 games. Just think about that. They've been absolutely dominant this postseason.
1: Two 20-point comebacks just in this series.
2: Yep, it's been absolutely incredible. So it's the largest comeback in NBA Finals history, surpassing what the Celtics did to the Lakers back in 2008. They came back from 24 points down to win a game there back in that NBA Finals. But absolutely incredible scenes there. And, you know, I think a lot of people it was awesome after the shot went down. And then you got to see the shot. They had multiple camera angles. You had one from the back of the arena where you see the entire, all of MSG erupt. You had the camera views of all the celebrities there, from Taylor Swift to Adam Sandler to Larry David to all of these people, just absolutely in bewilderment of what they just saw. Like they couldn't believe that just happened.
1: Unfathomable.
2: Yeah, there's no doubt about it. And you know, you heard it from the head coach last night of the New York Knicks, Mike Brown, right after the game. He came out and said, that's got to be the most iconic shot in New York basketball history. And certainly one that will be on highlight reels for years and years and years to come.
1: Kudos to the Knicks, but the only people that can take credit for this is the Wu-Tang Clan. Because apparently the Knicks were distracted by Cardi B last time. Apparently Charles Barkley was too. But this time they're like, you know what? No, we're going to get him to focus. We're reuniting Wu-Tang, and look what happened.
2: What was the line? Was it Cardi D's, not Cardi B, from Chuck? Yeah, that was that's a good one there. I can't lie about that. But all right, the series will continue. Knicks have to win one more to win their first NBA Finals in over 50 years. 1973 was the last time the Knicks were champions of the NBA world, and they will take the series back to San Antonio. So Saturday, you're going to get Game 5. The Knicks an opportunity there to clinch the series, or the Spurs trying to stave off elimination there at home. But going to be tough to top what you got last night as the Knicks won in thrilling fashion, 107-106 in Game 4 of the NBA Finals. Well, we'll give you a little Braves update. Get to your text as well, 205-834-9450, as we put a bow on the final Thursday edition here of Morning Shocks.
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2: Final few moments here of Morning Jocks. Conrad and John with you. McElroy Cubic in the morning coming up from 7 to 10. Three-man front. follows them from 10 to 2, and then the Paul Feinbaum Show from 2 to 6. 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Going to get to your text here in just a moment, but last night you had the Atlanta Braves in action once again against the Chicago White Sox. So one day removed from the big walk-off there by Chicago against the Atlanta Braves. You had the Atlanta Braves unfortunately falling for the second night in a row as they lost 2-1 last night to the White Sox. So you had a run come across in the seventh inning there on an error for the Atlanta Braves, but that was their lone run of the evening. The White Sox got on the board kind of early with a two-run fourth inning, and that was really all that they needed at the end of the day. So Chris Sale on the bump, another strong performance by him, but unfortunately the offense not there to support him. 5 2/3 innings, 2 earned runs, 6 strikeouts there for Sale, as his ERA is now at 2.3. So another fantastic year there for the ace of the Atlanta Braves. But you just go and look through. I mean, besides Jorge Mateo, who went 2-for-4, just not a great night with the sticks for Atlanta last night, as they fall to 45-23 on the season. Oh no, they're only 22 games over 500 now, but they are still the class of Major League Baseball so far this season. But how about this for the Chicago White Sox? They are now 5 games over 500, 36-31. They are in first place in the American League Central, and a remarkable turnaround, and obviously the parent club of our Birmingham Barons here, and very nice to see them starting to reap the benefits of that young talent that they've developed here, because it's been a rough number of years for the White Sox.
18: 5 years at least, because I think this is the first time since 21 since they've had at least a share of the NL Central.
2: Yes, it has been absolutely brutal. This is the latest in the season since 2021 that they have been in first place in the American League Central. AL Central. Very nice turnaround here for the White Sox this year, as they are certainly an exciting team to watch. And you'll have the final game of that series coming up later today, 6:40 first pitch there from Chicago, and you can hear that right here on Jocks. But let's get to the text line here in the final few minutes. 205-834-9450 is a number of you chiming in on what we talked about today. This one rolls in. It says, Spurs have had double-digit leads at the end of the first quarter in all 4 games so far, but have only won 1. Absolute choke job by San Antonio. Yeah, that's you're not going to see that one very often.
18: Young team, though. Young team, young coach. Not surprising.
2: Yep. Drake chimes in. He says, Spurs need to be ashamed of themselves after last night. I've been on this earth 47 years, and I've never seen anything like that. Well, none of us have, because it first time that we've That's had correct. A comeback that large in an NBA Finals setting. Michael chimes in. He says, oh my gosh, Texas Tech and Cody Campbell, like most victimized individuals, play the victim card and everyone else is the problem. They think they're just little old Clemson and everyone is against them. Well, everyone is against them. They are right about that. Joseph says, if Brendan Sorsby does play, the CFP committee can keep them out of the playoffs and every Big 12 team should forfeit their games against Texas Tech.
18: That's just stupid.
2: Love to see it, but it's not going to happen. We're back tomorrow at 6.
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16: Another rainy day, another wild storm rolling through Trustful. The ground is soggy, the winds are howling, the trees are falling everywhere. 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
21: Under 80 days until college football. That's wild to think about. Closer than we would imagine because of the news cycle that has been surrounding college football. We'll get to all of it, discuss some of it, try to get back to some actual ball today somehow, some way, which would be nice to actually talk some football. But there is news surrounding multiple situations in college football. Talk with Auburn recruiting today, Joey McGuire, Brennan Sorsby, Texas Tech, the Big 12, all other leagues. Their thoughts on what's happening. And Greg, I want to start this morning with Joey McGuire, who was speaking to a group of, I believe, Texas Tech fans at the Omni Hotel there in Houston, and was asked about his quarterback, Brendan Sorsby, and the potential of anything getting in the way between now and college football season, those next 79 days that we just heard about. The audio is not great, but I think you'll be able to make it out. And I want to start the show with this because I want to get right into it. This is the Texas Tech head coach yesterday.
0: Brendan Sorsby is recovering from an addiction. He's recovering. I've sat down with this young man multiple times, and the things that he is going through and what he's been through is serious. As a society, we've been okay with other things that happens and allowing players to play. And this has been the one thing that has united people that they were against, you know. And it's crazy because it's not murder. It's not beating somebody. So there's a lot of things that we're working through.
3: Okay. It's not murder, Greg, is what Joey McGuire is now using to defend Brendan Sorsby potentially being eligible for Texas Tech this season.
4: Far from it, no. And I think when you look at, I understand, look, addiction, I get all that. I've been fortunate enough to not have to have gone through that and not have anyone in my family go through that, but I understand that that is probably a very challenging thing to overcome. So I'm very sensitive to that. But the reality is this is not a timeline for recovery. Is there like a 40-day process that allows you to recover from addiction? It's not like a broken bone where it's like, oh yeah, 6 to 8 weeks. So you put a cast on it, you're good to go. Like this, it's variables here. Like there's things that we don't know. But it doesn't mean that he won't be available to play. Now, will he be the best version of himself on the field that day? I don't know. But I feel like he's treating like an injury. I don't know if that's the same way to treat it. I don't really know.
3: Also, why are we just hearing about this now? Why is the potential of him not playing against Houston? That was also discovered in this speech. He was talking about, you know, he may not be available week three. You know, that was a part of what he said. And he said, essentially, there's some uncertainty there that we'll have to wait and see. This was not the tune of all this for the last however many weeks. It was just, you know, we're going to get him back to regular scheduled activities, get him back on with the team. And, you know, his attorneys, when he discussed trying to get back and play again, all they mentioned was that he needed the camaraderie, needed the continuity to be able to go play. It just feels like a very different tone now from Joey McGuire in Texas Tech when they're discussing their quarterback and him potentially being able to be eligible and be able to play. You know, and he puts it right there next to Will Hammond, who's coming off of an ACL, as you just discussed. You know, he said he's coming off of an injury. He's recovering. Same thing with Brendan Sorsby. It feels like the tone of the Brendan Sorsby situation from the Texas Tech head coach is changing a little bit. And now it is that, you know, hey, he's got an issue. We're working with him. We're helping him. As opposed to prior, it was, you know, we just feel like he deserves to be eligible.
4: Well, I mean, the backlash has been significant. Like, I know Joey McGuire, known him for a long time, 20 years or so, like a really long time. Like, he's a good dude. I think he's probably uncomfortable with the whole situation. Like, he's a normal guy. Like, I think this probably makes him uncomfortable. Like, he's been in coaching his whole life, dating back to his time at high school. Like, this whole thing probably really grinds his gears. Probably not something he's real fired up to talk about. Probably not something he's real thrilled about as a whole. And frankly, he's the one that also knows the things that we discussed yesterday and the trickle-down effect in the locker room.
3: No doubt.
4: Like, he understands that. So maybe he's sitting there saying, like, man, is this juice worth the squeeze?
3: I think that's the biggest question in this whole thing. And there's a lot of me that's starting to look at this now, and I said it a little bit yesterday. I'll reiterate it again today. I don't think this is worth it, man. Not with the mud that your program is being pulled through, the perception of your program and how it has changed, the obvious distractions that are going through the team. Let's just hypothetically say, Greg, this is some sort of big-time star player. Like, this is a Rudy Johnson that I played with, a Julio Jones that you played with. But it's been proven on the field to those guys. They know what that dude can do in that uniform. That's the difference here is, how well does anybody on this team know Brendan Sorsby? And, by the way, if he's going through all these situations, getting all these help, even though he's only been there a short amount of time, has he been able to been around him that much at all for him to get to know him anyway? I mean, the answer is most likely no. The answer most likely is the majority of these guys on this team, they don't know him. They don't know much about him. So what are the extra reasons when you hadn't been in the huddle, you hadn't been on the field, you hadn't won games with, you haven't relied on them in game, you hadn't been in practices, you hadn't gone through winter workouts, you hadn't gone through summer workouts, you hadn't sat in the locker room and talked with, you hadn't gone out with on the weekends. What are the extra reasons that a lot of these guys on this team are going to be like, it's all good, man. We got to get him back out there. Like, this is my guy, though. We're going to get him through this. We need him. Like, well, how many guys right now are sitting there saying, we need him?
4: I mean, did you see their performance against Oregon last year? Or more specifically, their quarterback's performance?
3: Fair.
4: Like, we're all going to get paid more.
3: I saw the other quarterback's performance against Utah, though.
4: Hammond?
3: Yeah.
4: Yeah, in the second half. However, unavailable for the last 8 months. So it's like he's been out there grinding on the reps and going through winter workouts, all such stuff. Like, he's in the rehab room by himself. It's the worst part of being injured. You're by yourself the whole time.
3: But my point is, there is no evidence with this group, even a portion of this group in this uniform, that you got guys standing up like, hey, it's okay. We'll get through it. We know what this guy can do. We know what he's capable of with us, is my point. You haven't been to these battles together. And that's one part of this is the juice worth the squeeze conversation that I feel like is worth having. Because Fair. The distraction's obvious. I mean, it's massive now. Anybody on that football team walking around, sitting in their dorm, sitting in their apartment, family members, friends, whatever, they're getting pelted with questions on this.
4: For sure. Smoked on questions. And that's not going away. So, like, I think
3: it's going to get worse, by the way.
4: I think Brandon Sorsby's a good player. Like, I really do. And, like, we're just evaluating him as a player by himself. He is not Lamar Jackson. Like, he is not... He's a good, solid player. Like, very, very solid.
3: But he's not Johnny Manziel.
4: No. Far from it. He's not Deshaun Watson. He's not Trevor Lawrence. He's not Tim Tebow. He's not, like, he's not a guy that's going to regularly take over the game.
3: He's not Dak Prescott.
4: No. Like, he's not a guy. You know who he kind of is? He's a little like Will Levis with less arm. And more brain.
3: Less turnovers.
4: Yeah. but skill set wise, like, there's some comparables. I think
3: that's
4: there.
3: Kind of a fair comp. Yeah.
4: Like, yeah. Like, that's kind of what he is. Like, he's a really good player. Will Levis got drafted in the second round. Like, he's a really talented guy.
3: No, you have been very complimentary of Sorsby as a player the entire time.
4: But he's
3: not trying to take away from that.
4: He's not a guy that's going to all of a sudden put your program on the map. Like, he's a good player, he's a solid player. He's not a generational talent. And you are dealing with a generational issue here. Like, that could have ramifications on the way Texas Tech is perceived for many, many years. There might be people that come out that just have a hard line on this and say, my son's not going to Texas Tech, regardless of how good he is. Regardless of how much money they pay, he's not going to Texas Tech. I don't know if that's the case. I don't have a recruit that's growing up in my home. But I bet you there's people out there that feel this way.
3: I guarantee you there are, because they're making that sentiment public now. And as we discussed with Ari Wasserman yesterday on the show, in his question in his article, is this how you wanted to get here? I mean, the whole goal for Texas Tech is to get here, but is this the way you wanted to do it? And now you see Greg, Texas Tech coming out. They're threatening legal action if athletic programs or conferences try to exclude them from competition or hinder their scheduling. I don't know how you can sue someone in another conference for not scheduling you. I didn't know that was, I didn't know they had to schedule you. I thought that was optional. But now, and I think those are the parts of some of the excuse making, some of the defending. I think that's what's going a little bit further with a lot of people than just the fact that this kid won a temporary injunction in court. So we'll see. I don't know where this all stands as far as I do know that the court case has been moved up and that might change things, but the perception is taking a hit. I don't think there's
4: big time.
3: I don't think there's any doubt about that at all.
4: How would you say the reaction has been that is favorable on the court's decision?
3: Minimal.
4: And when I say minimal, like, seriously, 99.9%, I think, of people are like, this is atrocious.
3: Yes.
4: Like, seriously, 99.9%. The 0.1% being just loud, you know, rebels against the machine, like, you know, the NCAA is hypocritical. Like, there's very few people that believe that this is the correct ruling. even my friends, Texas, I did a podcast on this yesterday. Like, even my friends that are diehard Texas Tech fans are very uncomfortable with this. Like, they are. Like, yeah, they want to win desperately. Like, they think this is an embarrassing look for their institution, where they went to school. It's not that dissimilar to some of the things that have happened at Alabama that I am not proud of. Like, you can love your school and still have aspects of things that have gone down at your campus that you're not proud of. Doesn't make you any less supportive of your institution. It's just there are some areas of my school that I wish were different. That's totally fine. Still my school. Still love it. It's not perfect. Just like, guess what? Nothing is. So I think that even a majority of Texas Tech fans are frustrated with this. Like, they really just want... they just want to go play football, and they want it. They have a good team, and they have momentum, and they don't want this to serve as a distraction. So I don't think there's anybody that's supportive of this decision. Very few. Very, very few. Outside of the people that are like, oh, scorched earth, NCAA bad, player good, and player can do whatever. There's not many of those people left in a situation like this. Not when it comes to gambling.
21: 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Where are you on Texas Tech right now? We've asked this question this week. How do you view them now? How did you view them before? Now you've heard more from Joey McGuire. We have audio from Cody Campbell, Texas Tech booster as well, who's been involved in this in multiple ways. We also have a statement from Kirby Hocutt, the athletic director at Texas Tech, which goes a little bit further with what you're referencing and what you're discussing. Before we get to any of that, tell our listeners about Polar Bear Services.
4: 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So remember, if you have a problem with your electrical, plumbing, heat, or air, just pick up the phone and call the Bear. 497-BEAR. It's 205-497-BEAR.
21: All right, so there are a lot more of this that I want to get to, and I don't want to get too far into this segment. We've got John Wilner coming up at 9:30. He's going to discuss some of the situation with us as well. Little big picture college football and then what he thinks about the future is as far as how it concerns Texas Tech, the Big 12, and other leagues moving forward. But when we come back, I'm going to get you the audio from Cody Campbell. He's discussing being bought out and what that potentially, or boycotted, excuse me, other teams maybe saying they're not going to play Texas Tech. And then we'll get you this statement from Kirby Hocutt as well, which, again, I believe is beginning to push a little bit of a different narrative, and one that I don't know if it should be at the front of some of the discussions. We'll get everybody's opinion on that. I don't think I heard from John on just his perception of Texas Tech, how it's changed, where it is now comparatively. So we'll do that as well. We'll take a break, come back, get to more of the Brendan Sorsby situation next right here on Jocks.
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0: right, welcome back in. McElroy and Kubelik in the morning. Focused on the Brennan Sorsby situation at Texas Tech. Your thoughts on it, 800-239-9569, 800-239-WJOX. You can also text into the show, 205-834-9450. I mentioned it's 7:19, Thursday, June 11th. We had the conversation yesterday of your opinion, how it's changed on Texas Tech. John, I don't think we really got to you of what your opinion was, what your opinion is now, really of just this program in general, because for a lot of people, I do think they view it in a different light now. How different is your sort of outside view of the Texas Tech football program comparatively to what it was, say, 3 days ago?
1: It's one of the quickest falls from grace we've seen in quite some time. They were the lovable underdogs, the team that you kind of figured most likely probably will make the playoff, felt like he maybe win, but probably not going to make much noise, but seems like they're using their money for good and trying to help their school and their team. And mentioned yesterday how this is kind of how Indiana may have felt, that, hey, we made the playoff last season. Everyone kind of galvanized, and look what they were able to do. I'm sure Texas Tech was thinking, all right, let's go out and do this. And now they got egg on their face. And to their credit, they're leaning into it. They've basically all but come out and said that we're doing this because we want to win. They haven't actually said those words, but they basically have. And we've kind of been like, I just wish you would come out and say it. And they kind of are, but not really. But they're also doing it almost like De'Aaron Fox like last night, in probably the dumbest way possible. But kudos to them for digging their heels in. It's like, all right, if it's we're going to have everyone mad at us, we're just going to double down.
0: Yeah, so definitely dig it in.
2: No, what choice do they have? Like, in all seriousness, like what? Because, okay, the very outspoken minority of people that don't care about repercussions and want to stick it to the man, like those are the folks that are outwardly supporting this decision for Texas Tech. Like, I don't feel like most of my friends that graduated from there and are currently thriving in business or whatever it is they're doing, like, they are not comfortable with this.
0: No, but I would say, Greg, you had a couple options. Number one, when all of the information of Sorsby's previous gambling began to came out, I think you could have said something to the effect, not a suspension, but we're going to remove him from, I don't know what you would say, the active roster, whatever it is. Like, we're going to let him deal with this personal situation first before we do anything on eligibility, whatever that is. Keep in mind what Thomas Marr said. This injunction never happens without the support of Texas Tech. So they're pushing it. They don't want you to know that, and they haven't said that. And that's where I think a lot of people are starting to come to the realization of, wait, this dude just didn't go do this on his own. They helped him figure this out because they had a chance. They knew they had a chance that they could go win it, be it wherever it was or however they were going to do it, whatever they had. I think that's very real. I think the other part is, too, you didn't have to wait until you started talking about what we heard Joey McGuire say, that, oh, well, now we don't know if he's going to play week 3 because of what he's dealing with, and we're trying to help him get through that. That wasn't the messaging that was coming out early on. It wasn't. Cody Campbell's statement himself said, well, this is a result of a broken system. That was his statement when he became eligible.
2: Yeah.
0: Had nothing to do with poor guy, woe is him, we got to help him, stand by him. And now Kirby Hocutt comes out, and his statement yesterday, which is, I believe, 8 paragraphs, Brennan Sorsby has not played a single down of football as a Red Raider. He'll miss the first 2 games of the 26th season under the terms of the court's ruling, which, but again, not theirs. The court's ruling.
2: Yeah.
0: What happens after that will depend in no small part on how his recovery continues to progress. We're taking it one day at a time as he is. We'll evaluate his recovery, compliance, and readiness as we go. We're watching closely. We'll evaluate his recovery. We're watching closely. We are deeply committed to his progress and well-being. And we are not operating on blind faith. We're operating on comprehensive clinical and compliance structure that we'll be committed to before the court ruled in Brennan's lawsuit against the NCAA, and that Brennan committed to as a condition of his return to our football program. I might be wrong here. That feels like different messaging to me.
2: Perhaps. I mean, here's the thing, is that at this point, they're so far down the rabbit hole that, like, you have no choice but to just continue going on.

0: along. Like, what do you do at this point? Like, you're
1: keep your NIL money and go to the supplemental draft, please.
0: That's what Brennan Sorsby would do in this scenario, but it's a lot of money. Like, you think Cody Campbell's okay with losing $5 million?
1: No, but I think if you sat Brennan Sorsby down and you came to some sort of agreement, like, hey, man, listen, this ain't going to be good for either side here. Why don't you keep this and just...
0: You think there's a lot of people that are voluntarily giving back $5 million?
1: No, but I think if you had a real conversation, it's not a hard discussion to say, think about what you're doing to our team, to our program. Do you want this on you? And you bring in your SIDs and you say, this is how these press conferences are going to go. Are you ready for that? You're dealing with a lot right now.
0: A lot right now. Whole lot.
1: Do we even have the Cincinnati deal figured out?
0: No, I don't think so.
1: That's still out there.
0: Oh, yeah.
1: Now we got this. We got eligibility. You don't even know your teammates. Are you going to get to know your teammates? Because now we're dedicated to all the assistants here. And then Kirby Hocut goes on to, let me be direct about what Texas Tech's position actually is. We are glad Brent is still part of our community because that's where we can extend him the best possible support in his ongoing recovery. That sounds Nick Saban-ish, and I'm for it. I'm not against it. I actually like that part of it. Once again, this was not the messaging 2 weeks ago. But now this is the forefront of the messaging where I'm not saying I have a problem with any of it. I'm not saying it's right. I'm not saying it's wrong. I'm saying it's different.
0: It is.
1: And people are now looking at this saying, well, hold on. He says clinical care, device monitoring, financial oversight, outpatient therapy, that infrastructure exists because we take our responsibility to this young man seriously. We spent Monday after the judge's ruling, getting those systems stood up for him, not thinking about X's and O's. Pulling him out of a structured environment, away from his team and his support system, does not protect anyone. It might be a cleaner headline, but it wouldn't be the right one. And it wouldn't be true to the institutional values that guide us every day. So you started all of these things Monday.
0: Yes.
1: Okay.
0: Apparently. You buy that?
1: Actually, I do believe that they started it Monday, which is part of the problem that I have. Where were all these things prior to that?
0: Yeah. Understandable. I think a lot of people are a little surprised by this. I think people are a little caught off guard by all this.
1: People feel like they've gotten the wool pulled over their eyes. I think people feel like this is partly a ruse and that there's a lot of running around in circles here. And they're kind of like, hold on a second. And I don't think Cody Campbell's helped it.
0: No.
1: Because Cody Campbell has pushed it as, I am here to save college sports. And as we said on this show, be careful who you listen to with these bills and proposed rule changes and expansions and extensions and alterations, because they all have their best outcome in mind. They aren't going to tell you that clearly right out of the gate. And it's okay that some of them do.
0: You just
1: have to take that part into consideration when you're having the discussion.
0: Yeah.
1: And now that feels very different coming from him.
0: I think the outlook on Cody Campbell in general has changed drastically. And now you look at everything that's transpired in the last several months in college football. The bill, for example, like, how responsible was he for the bill? Like, what all involvement did he have sitting on committees, sitting on all this other stuff? Like, if this can happen in a courthouse, and then you start looking at the actual stuff within the bill and, well, no Super League, the Super League obviously is the fear that the SEC and the Big Ten would pull away from the rest of college football and they would take the biggest brands with them. And I can assure you that Texas Tech will not be a part of the SEC, nor do I think they'd be a part of the Big Ten. And there is fear probably amongst that group and for schools at Texas Tech's level about that potentially happening. So that was a huge part of the bill. That was one of the biggest takeaways of the bill. You start talking about pooling rights. Well, why is that necessary? Because the SEC and the Big Ten make more money than everybody else. And you have the ACC and the Big 12, that those schools are going to get left behind financially. But pooling the rights brings the SEC and the Big Ten back to the pack, maybe just a little bit, perhaps depending on the distribution agreement. That's a possibility. The 2014 playoff, does that benefit teams that are kind of in the middle tier, or the super haves like the Ohio States and the teams like that of the world. Now, you could say, well, Ohio State's going to benefit from that. They can now lose three games in the regular season, still be ready to roll for playoffs. Yeah, they do to a certain extent, but the access to the middle tier is much, much bigger. So, you know, you start looking at all this other stuff, and I'm look, is it conspiratorial? Perhaps. Like, is Cody Campbell behind all that? I don't know. I don't think so, necessarily. I think he's got a heavy hand, though, and he clearly has a real interest in being involved at the highest levels of the sport. So, yeah, it just makes you wonder.
1: Yeah.
0: Like, with this happening, like, what else is he capable of? That's, I think, the biggest question.
1: Let's go to Hastings on the Higginbotham Hotline. Welcome into the show, Hastings. How are you today?
2: Yeah, what's up, guys? I think Cody Campbell definitely has a play in this. I also think it's, you know, kind of a nightmare scenario that we've got boosters who think that they're running an NFL organization and they want to treat it like one. They're inflowing a bunch of cash into the sport, and so when they're losing out on these investments, they're going to try and fight for any way they can to win and not lose that $5 million. I'm kind of there with, you know, I think it should be worth a conversation because, yeah, and I think, Greg, you brought this up yesterday. I mean, I feel bad for everybody else, the softball players, the baseball. I mean, there are athletes who have nothing to do with this who are now being affected by, I think, the ego of Texas Tech and Cody and essentially where they want to go with this program. This has been the fastest fall from grace. And I don't think it's just the gambling thing. I think it's the messaging behind it. And I listened to Wasserman on your show yesterday, and I completely disagree with his take. And the Texas media is trying to push this out, or not all of them, but those close to Texas Tech and those who have their back. Well, if this was LSU or Alabama, like nobody would care. Like, what? That is the most asinine comment. If it was LSU and Alabama, people would care more. I'm sorry. You want to act like you're new money, new blood at the table, and you are. And I respected it when you did it the right way. But now you've put the integrity of the game in question, and then you're throwing out hypotheticals like, well, he didn't kill anybody. You know, it went from he didn't kill anybody to if it was Alabama to we're really trying to get this guy help. So your messaging isn't solidified across any front. And you're going back and forth between your statements, and nobody looks organized or put together. And so it raises a lot of red flags for the fans. And honestly, should your athletic department and all the other coaches who are sitting there having to deal with this, if this wasn't a $5 million quarterback, and I know we've brought this up multiple times, this wouldn't even be a conversation, but it is. And I get that he's really, really good, but don't make the narrative, well, now people just don't want to play us because we're really, really good. No, now people don't want to play you because you've essentially eroded the integrity of college sports and athletics as a whole. You know, this has gone on with Alabama State, Indiana, multiple schools, or Iowa State, and multiple schools, and it's never been in question. Any professional league, never been in question. But yet we have a big booster who's a part of a big bill that hangs out with Ted Cruz that wants to get this push and essentially put them back up to where there's no Super League and the Big Ten and SEC can't do their thing. And essentially it's just created a divide in college football of 99% and 1%. And the outspoken majority is trying to push for this to get passed, and the narrative and the messaging behind it is just complete bogus. So when it comes to the messaging and it comes to what Texas Tech has fallen from, it's fallen from grace, and the messaging behind it needs to be on a unified front, at least on something. But don't throw hypotheticals out like if it wasn't Alabama, if it wasn't LSU, or if it was murder. That's ridiculous. So I think they've fallen from grace, guys. I appreciate you taking my call. Hopefully they can figure something out and we can move forward. And this game that we all came to love has some integrity. So, all right, appreciate it.
1: Thanks for the call, Hastings. Let's go to Steve quickly in Birmingham. Wants to chime in on the Brendan Sorsby situation. Welcome in, Steve.
3: Good morning, guys. How are y'all?
1: Doing well, thank you.
0: Good.
3: Hey, I just wanted to say, you know, the cloudiness of this whole situation with Sorsby, you know, the difference between right and wrong. Our parents taught us this, but now you've got this judge, the coach, and I'm all for getting him help for his addiction. That's, you know, one set of items to deal with, and I'm all for that. But to risk the integrity of the competition, that's ludicrous. I mean, again, why is it so hard to pick out what's right and what's wrong? It just blows my mind from the judge to the coach to, I mean, everybody involved.
1: I think there's some truth to what you say there, Stephen. We appreciate the call. Appreciate you being a part of it. There is, I want to take what Steve just said, and I want to take something that Greg said a little bit earlier in the show, and I want to introduce a thought on it. I'm not going to say like a conspiracy theory or anything like that, but there's a part of this that to me may be becoming a little bit more clear. And I'll tell you what that is and what that potentially means when we come back next right here on Jogs. 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
5: Another rainy day, another wild storm rolling through Trustful. 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

0: Welcome back in. McElroy and Kubelik in the morning. We heard a little bit of Joey McGuire earlier speaking to a group there. I believe it was in Houston. KTRK had that audio, and we appreciate them allowing us to use it. But there's some more of that that we will potentially hear. Also, some other Joey McGuire audio that makes you begin to wonder kind of where some things are coming from and where this is being generated from. You brought up a little bit earlier, Greg, that essentially hearing some of the things that he's saying and how they're saying it, it doesn't sound like it's comfortable coming from him. It doesn't sound like things that he's excited to go publicly and talk about or discuss. And I know sometimes things are uncomfortable. I don't really mean it that way. I just mean it as it feels like he is potentially being forced to discuss these in ways that he would rather not.
1: Yeah. Well, I've known Joey for a long time. Like, I'm sure he's really uncomfortable about this. I think everybody that is uncomfortable about this, I mean, there is that whether or not an outcome can ever be determined because of an individual player's personal antics, that's a hard, you know, needle to thread. Like, it's just too much going on in a college football game. Like, there's too many people have a piece of the pie to go out there but just anybody that has ever gambled on it, there's like this fear of that have played or whatnot. Like, you don't want to open up Pandora's box and wonder of the possible outcomes being in doubt because of a player's involvement. Like, it's a scary thing. I think all coaches probably know that line. Like, they know it's uncomfortable. So, and they know the importance of maintaining the integrity of the game. And that's how they stay employed. And that's how people continue to watch the game, you know? So that's how they have a job. So I think that's a scary thing. I mean, I get it. I think most coaches are probably uncomfortable about it.
0: It's tough to know exactly because we're not inside his brain. We have no idea what conversations behind the scenes look like, but it's some of the things that he has said previously, John, just don't feel like it's the way that he may go out publicly, Joey McGuire, that is, and want to discuss him or have the discussion.
2: No, there's I found some audio from, I want to say this is Big 12 Media Days back in July of last year when the LSU coach at the time was saying, hey, well, we want to go out and schedule big opponents. So this is Joey McGuire on that topic of wanting to schedule bigger opponents.
3: I know you said it a couple years ago to where we all of a sudden now have cross-conference games that we're playing each other. I think that'd be a great way to do it. You know, I saw Brian Kelly say he'd love to play a big 10 team. Hey, man, I would love to play LSU, you know, home-and-home series. And whoever plays that, then, you know, we look at the rankings and everything like that.
2: And then later on, this was December after the whole when Lane Kiffin left Ole Miss to come to LSU. This is what Joey McGuire had to say about Lane Kiffin leaving Ole Miss.
4: Hey, if you're going to leave your team that's in the playoffs, maybe your team that you're going to is not eligible for the playoffs the next year. Maybe that changes some of the things. Or, hey, you're going to leave your team for the playoffs. Nobody from your past team or your team that you're coaching at can go to the team that you're going to. You know, that they're not eligible. They can get in the transfer portal, but they've got to go somewhere else. They can't follow you. Until there's some penalties in that, we're going to get the same thing over and over.
0: It's a lot to think about. What do you derive from the audio you just pulled there? What does it make you think about this entire situation?
2: That it to me, it felt like he was trying to make it about him without pointing at himself. That it was like with scheduling issue, hey, we're right here, we'll schedule anyone, which I feel like most coaches would say that. But then the Lane thing, to automatically jump on someone, whatever, like Lane, only to, granted, apples and oranges, but have a different kind of controversy here. And he's like, well, hey, hold on, it's maybe we need to take a step back and look at it. It feels like he knows he has to say something, and
0: see, that's it. I don't know if he thinks he has to say something or if he's being directed by someone else to say things. And that's where the uncomfortability comes from. I think that whether it came down to scheduling Texas, and I could easily see, Greg, an instance where somebody's saying, hey, you need to go out there publicly, call them out. I'll buy out both games. How long Joey McGuire coached high school football in Texas?
1: Long time.
0: I think he knows what that beast is.
1: Yeah.
0: I think he's fairly educated on what Texas is and is about.
1: For sure.
0: And probably wouldn't feel great managing, dealing with folks from that university for a long time to just all of a sudden go out and be the call out guy as it pertains to Texas. And then with some of the Sorsby situation, the earlier that we heard him address in that media yesterday, it didn't sound like that was something he was necessarily comfortable doing.
1: I don't think he is.
0: But if he's being told, no, you need to go say this. You need to make sure you push this narrative. You need to push this message. It's feeling a little bit more to me like that's a real possibility.
1: Yeah.
0: We'll
1: never know. But I mean, it's not that surprising. Like now, who is in, at what point in college football history have the supporters and the revenue generators for the institution had more clout? Like, this is the most clout, most access, most influence they've ever had. Not that they have, you know, so yeah, I can see he might have to do some things to that he doesn't necessarily agree with, but he has to do it to continue to receive the support that he's received from certain individuals that are back in the program. Like that's reality. He might have to. We don't know. Like you said, no way of knowing, but certainly is possible.
0: All right, so we will take a break, come back. We got a little bit more on the potential fallout of this Brendan Sorsby situation. What could be next? We'll discuss that next hour. We have some kick times for Auburn and Alabama. We'll get to those and hopefully talk a little bit of actual ball next on Jocks.
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0: Five. 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Cody Campbell sat down with Dan Dockich yesterday on his show and was asked why certain leagues and teams may want to boycott Texas Tech.
10: Brendan Sorsby is recovering.
11: It's because the college football world doesn't think that Texas Tech should be as good as we are. You know, we've been a disruptor, just like Indiana has. And so we're a target. And we have been even before any of this started. Now, the volume has gone way up, and a lot of it's been directed at me and at, you know, at Coach McGuire and at, you know, our university. And but that's not fair. If this had happened at LSU, you know, people would say, it's LSU, you know. You know, they're always going to kind of do what they do, and, you know, they're going to keep playing. But it happened to Texas Tech, and, you know, people don't want to compete with this. Of course, ADs and that in the Big 12 are saying crazy things and, you know, saying they don't want to play us. Well, they don't want to play us because they know he's good, and they don't want us to be as competitive. They want to have a better chance at winning the conference. So they're inherently conflicted in their opinion. And so, you know, again, we're going to do the right thing by this kid, and we're going to follow the law.
0: You buying that, Greg?
1: I think the outcry, regardless of where you're at, is going to be really loud. That's my assessment. I can't imagine a scenario where it doesn't matter if it's LSU, it doesn't matter if it's Syracuse or if it's Washington or Texas Tech. Like, this is a earth-shattering discussion point. So I think that's completely inaccurate. I don't think there's anything to do with who they are and the fact that they're a disruptor. I don't think anyone cares about that. I think it's the fact that they had a player on their roster that gambled on games that involved a team he was on. And it's always been black and white. You do that, you're done.
0: That's it.
1: It's not some type of grudge. It's not some type, they're not exercising some vendetta. To me, it's exclusively about the fact that they are playing a player that has never, ever, ever, or operating a situation that has never happened before by allowing a player that gambled on his sport to continue to play.
0: Are we buying the narrative that a lot of people are throwing out? Oh, any team would have done this. Every team would be handling this the same way.
1: I just
0: don't believe that.
1: I don't know if I believe that, because I do think there is a moral high ground here that I would like to think still exists. I would like to think that, but I continue to be less and less confident that morality across the board exists. You know,
0: now I do think that in times past, when a lot of schools would have been so nervous about what was going to happen to them from the NCAA, that is gone. And we've moved past that. So I think that fear has been erased. But I also think that when you're talking about this topic, because of any other potential ramifications, how it's going to be viewed, how it's going to be looked upon, would have said, you know what, we got to go the other way.
1: Yeah.
0: We got to go a different direction here. Not every school, maybe, but I do think a lot of schools, and for the folks that are just saying, oh, every school would have done this. Every school do exactly what Texas Tech's doing. I don't believe that.
1: I don't know if that's true.
0: Yeah, I'm not buying that.
1: I don't know if that's true. I mean, I'm not saying that for certain, without question, you know, my school wouldn't do it. Like, I don't know these things. I really don't know. I mean, I'd like to think that it wouldn't happen. But I don't know that for sure.
0: I'll tell you, Army, Navy, and Air Force ain't doing this.
1: No.
0: So if you want just a couple, throw those out.
1: Yeah, that's a good example of three schools that I don't think under any circumstance would operate this way.
0: So we'll see where this heads. We'll see where it goes. There's still a lot to come about. Apparently there is a Big 12 executive meeting today, which is going to be interesting, Greg, because apparently there is one Big 12 AD that does not think that there should be further ramifications as to what's happening, and that Brendan Sorsby should actually play football this year. It's not surprising.
1: Any guess on which one?
0: That there is one. But yeah, that's what's coming. So do you see a Big 12 administrator changing their mind on this, moving their opinion on this?
1: No.
0: And Brandon, Brandon Marcello tweets out yesterday, I'm told Texas Tech would consider legal action if athletic programs and or conferences try to exclude them from competition or hinder scheduling. I think that's another part of this that's frustrating people with Texas Tech is just the leaning on lawyers. Lawsuit, lawsuit, lawsuit. I think people are looking at Texas Tech as like, oh, they're just going to be the school that sues you now. Nobody has to do anything. Nobody has to schedule anybody. Now, if we're talking Big 12 teams and they're not going to play you this year and you're already on the schedule, different.
1: Yes.
0: From Tom Mars yesterday, attorney who has gone up against the NCAA multiple times. He tweets out, in courts from coast to coast, the only way a person can avoid accountability for their actions based on their mental health is to prove that they were legally insane. But in Lubbock, Texas, a billionaire backer and a warm, fuzzy letter from a shrink is apparently all you need. In other words, Tom Mars ain't buying it. I think that's what he's trying to say there.
1: Gotcha.
0: It could be wild to see where it goes.
1: It's going to be wild. I mean, the thing is, none of us know. We can all say, oh, we think. None of us really know. It's just an uncomfortable, like, I've said this a couple times the last couple of days. Like, I like the business of college football. I've always enjoyed it. The business side. This is not the business side. It's just uncomfortable. It's just uncomfortable. It's not fun. Like, it's just, I don't know. I think it's just, I don't think it's great for the game. And it's concerned me. It concerns me long term about people's investment level in the game itself if it continues in this fashion.
0: So, where does it go next? We'll talk to John Wilner about it in the 9 o'clock hour today. When we come back, kick times for Auburn and Alabama. Not completely set, but the picture is becoming a little bit more clear as to when games on the schedule are going to be played. We'll discuss that and then get into some actual football. More recruiting success for Auburn. We'll discuss that and plenty more around college football. Your call is 800-239-9569. Tweet into the show at Mac and Q. We'll get to those as well. All that and more next right here on Jocks.
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14: Another rainy day, another wild storm rolling through Trustful. 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
0: Welcome back in. McElroy and Kubelik in the morning. 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
0: All right. Quickly, some feedback coming in from you guys. Then we'll move on and talk some scheduling. Jolly tweets in, for Texas Tech, it's fun and games until the kid throws a game or gets caught shaving points. My opinion is it's Texas Tech that should be worried. I wouldn't trust that kid as my quarterback. A lot of people associated with Texas Tech are betting their reputation on this. I don't know if that's a play on words or not. I don't really know where to go with that. I do think it's something that you have to consider as a possibility, Greg. Like Joey McGuire said, he's dealing with an issue. He's trying to recover from that issue. You laid it out perfectly. Where's the finish line on that? Where's the completion point on that? We don't know.
1: No.
0: There's no way to definitively know. Hamilton tweets in, did Lane really leave his team in the playoffs? Felt like he was kind of forced to make a decision before he wanted to, and then forced out after he made his decision. Don't really give a rip about Lane, but if we're being honest. Well, if we're being honest, he could have coached his team if he wanted to.
1: It would require him staying at his team.
0: But could have coached his team if he wanted to.
1: Correct.
0: Okay. That's, I feel like for me, the only thing that needs to be discussed there.
1: Confirm.
0: Mark tweets in, good morning, guys. One thing I haven't heard anybody ask about this Texas Tech situation, and I know it had to be talked about, how are sportsbooks supposed to put a line on any game that Sorsby play in? Not my expertise, Greg. I have read a few things from folks who cover gambling that have said they don't feel like they would alter anything if he did play for Texas Tech this fall. How would you even begin to think that they would manage that?
1: I'm not sure I have the answer to that. I'm not an expert when it comes to line making or engaging with Vegas and how they set things and why they set things, but I honestly can't answer. I don't know. I have no idea how that would work.
0: My thought would be that they would be off the board a lot of times, or at least certain things would be. His personal numbers, I'm not sure they would want any part of that. That's just me, and I'm not an expert on gambling. I don't really know. Chuck tweets in, if McGuire ends up playing Sorsby this season, and then a year or two, he gets fired, how difficult do you think it would be for him to get a job? Will he be blackballed knowingly played a player who gambled? No, I don't think so. Because I think you're going to be able to have a real conversation with him behind the scenes, and I think I know what it would sound like. But that's just me personally. I'm not going to go into what I think that conversation is, but I don't think that a lot of this is his doing on the forefront. Would you agree with that?
1: Totally.
0: Yeah. And as you stated before, he's a guy that is very well respected. He's
1: very had well success. Respected.
0: And this is a situation that I feel like I don't feel like Joey McGuire can right now put his foot down and say, we are not doing this.
1: He can't because he has people that are paying his paycheck that are invested, I'm imagining. You know, I mean, I think that's invested in the outcomes of Texas Tech. Like, he can't cut his nose off to spite his face. No matter how he feels, he's got to create a unified stance with the organization and the people that support the organization.
0: It's going to be wild to see. All right, we have kick times that are beginning to leak out for Auburn and Alabama. We'll get to a few of those before we move on to a little bit of a different discussion, Greg. 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
0: All right, Alabama first. Keep in mind, when we talk about these windows, early flex and night, early is going to be between 11 and 12. Flex is going to be 2:30 to 7 p.m. Nighttime, obviously, 5 p.m. to 7 p.m. We know ECU is going to be an 11 o'clock kick on ABC. Kentucky, 2:30 kick on ABC. Florida State, 2:30 kick on ABC. Now we know South Carolina, Greg, at home, going to be a night game for the Crimson Tide. So that'll be their first night game of the season there at Bryant-Denny.
1: When you see these, there's like different flexes, right? So some are going to be prime that are locked in. Some, and we don't know the network just yet, just so everybody understands how it all works. You basically, if you're going to be on ABC, you kind of understand, you kind of know where it's going to go. You're going to be at either 2:30, you're going to be at either 7:30. So there is a possible, maybe 7:30 Eastern. But you kind of know, you just have to determine essentially what games are going to be at noon. That's basically all they figure out at this point. So that right now is what is most derived from the schedule. Not so much the night games, right, as much as it is which games are at noon. And you now have clarity on what that's going to look like.
0: And the next week it will be Mississippi State on the road at noon, which I've said before, you go play at a hostile environment like that and you get it early, your schedule changes on the road. So I actually don't mind it as much when it's on the road. I think it removes a little bit of the home crowd advantage that you get because obviously they don't have all day to get cranked up. So Alabama will make that trip over to Starkville for an early kick. No surprise here, Greg. And I think the network is probably no secret. Going to be on ABC. Georgia will be played at Saban Field at Bryant-Denny Stadium at night.
1: Yeah, and I think the Georgia-Bama game is fascinating because if you look at it, that's the same day as Red River. Red River has to be played during the day, so it wasn't a huge surprise that game was going to be in prime. It's just amazing to think that those games are going to be back-to-back.
0: Right.
1: Yeah, think about that. Think about how absurd that is to have two of the biggest games in the entire season within a seven-hour window is unbelievable. So that's a day that you might want to cancel your plans.
0: All right, so continue with the Alabama schedule, kick windows, the schedule of when games are going to be, what networks becoming a little bit more clear. Next will be Tennessee on the schedule. That's at Neyland, but it's a flex game, so you're looking at probably 2:30 or 7 for this Tennessee game, third Saturday in October. We know what that game means, the rivalry, and we've seen some classics both at night and at 2:30 on CBS, which would now be on ABC.
1: For sure. And if you look at what else is on that week, you got Auburn, Georgia that same week. You got Florida, Texas that same week. So a lot of good options that week for game times, kick times, and who's going to play where.
0: You'll get another flex the next week and the next week. First, it'll be Texas A&M in Tuscaloosa, and then LSU at Tiger Stadium. You imagine that one will end up being at night.
1: Yeah, I think it's highly likely that game will be at night, but then again, I could see it being at 2:30 too. I mean, there's a couple big games that day. 2:30 is obviously a great window as well, but night game more than likely, I would assume, for LSU.
0: It almost feels like that game should be a night game, just based on what it's been.
1: Probably, but history. I mean, you got Georgia at Ole Miss. I mean, that could be a massive game as well. That could be in prime. That's probably more than likely a 2:30. But still, I mean, you can't really go wrong with either of those games.
0: You also have Texas, Missouri, Texas A&M, South Carolina, Tennessee, Kentucky, Oklahoma, Florida, Auburn, Arkansas that week when you're just looking across the SEC schedule. Trip to Nashville to take on Vanderbilt at First Bank Stadium. That'll be an early kick for Alabama. So only their second early kick of the season, and both will be on the road. You get a 1 o'clock kick against Chattanooga on November the 21st, our last lettuce weekend. And then a flex for the Iron Bowl on November the 28th.
1: Yeah.
0: What would you project out for that game as far as the time right now when you looked at the schedule top to bottom?
1: I would say more than likely Iron Bowl will be at night.
0: You think a night kick?
1: I think it's likely.
0: Yeah. Busy day. A lot of massive games.
1: But you don't have Texas A&M. That's on Friday. So like that would be the one that I could see trumping the Iron Bowl just from a ranking standpoint. So that would be the only one that would potentially get top billing. So assuming Auburn has a better year, and assuming Bama has the year that we anticipate for Bama this year, I think in all likelihood that game's going to be at night.
0: Yeah, feels like it. Obviously, South Carolina at Clemson, Oklahoma at Missouri, Louisville at Kentucky, Georgia Tech at Georgia, LSU at Arkansas, Auburn at Alabama, Tennessee at Vandy, all on that Saturday of rivalry weekend, which the Egg Bowl, 11 a.m. on ABC, Florida State, 2:30 on ABC, Texas A&M, 6:30 on ABC, all of those on Black Friday. That's a massive day, not just of college football, but specifically in the SEC. So takeaways there. I mean, I think the fact that none of your home games are 11 a.m., that's a big win for the fans outside of the opener. We already knew that.
1: Yeah.
0: You add no more 11 a.m. kickoffs. You're going to have multiple games at night. And then we, looking at the schedule, think that probably the majority of those flex options have a chance to end up at night as well. So I think if you're an Alabama fan looking at these windows, it's great news as far as what would be most desirable for your kick times.
1: Well, the Mississippi State game is at noon. That's obviously not a home game.
0: Yeah.
1: But that might help you in some ways. We've talked about this in the past. Like going on the road at 11 a.m. is not the worst thing in the world. Where it lands on the schedule, maybe not the worst thing in the world. Sandwiched between South Carolina at home and then Georgia at home, you know you're going to have your antenna up for Georgia, of course. The three-game stretch that's the toughest is Georgia at Tennessee, then A&M. That's a really difficult three-game stretch. Two of the three are at home, so that is helpful. But I think the schedule as far as kick times is good, and Alabama was the number one rated team in the country last year as far as television ratings. So there's a lot to take into account with that. When you're the number one rated team, you're going to get premier windows. When you get premier windows, well, granted, the premier windows helped with their number one status as well. So they both, rising tide lifts all ships. But Bama's proven to deliver for the networks. So to see them in premier spots throughout this calendar is not surprising.
0: All right, so let's look at Auburn. A little bit of a different situation that they're going to be in, where their kick times may fall, what those are going to look like. We'll discuss that after our next break. First, Greg, tell us about Canty.
1: Well, Canty can fix it. 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
0: Kick windows for Auburn football games this fall. We discuss that next right here on Jocks. 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

0: 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Florida, 6 p.m. on ESPN. The Vanderbilt game on September the 26th is going to be in the afternoon. So that's a 2:30, 3:30 kick. October the 3rd against Tennessee is going to be a flex. So that can be afternoon or at night, 2:30 to 7 p.m. The Georgia game, as you mentioned earlier, Greg, a busy day that day, crowded day on October the 17th. Auburn, Georgia will kick in the afternoon, so 2:30 or 3:30. Okay with that one?
1: Great with all of them.
0: Are you okay with Auburn and LSU at 11 a.m.?
1: Not.
0: Not sure many people are.
1: How mad are you about it?
0: It doesn't feel like it's right. Doesn't feel like it should happen. If this was Arkansas, I'd say go for it because that feels normal. Auburn, LSU just does not feel like one that should be played.
1: I agree. I understand it. But what would you do? Would you put that game, knowing that Auburn has been somewhat unreliable at that point of the season in the past, would you put that game in a different spot over A&M Bama and Ole Miss Texas? Teams yeah, no, that have proven to be there?
0: There's some other games that day that look
1: that's the tricky
0: phenomenal.
1: Part.
0: Yeah. Flex it maybe just to give it a chance to see what it's going to look like. Ole Miss Texas is going to be huge that day. A&M Bama has been, for the most part, great since Texas A&M has come into the league. But you also have the ability to lock that one in, and you know you're going to get that game in that spot and don't have to worry about movement there. So some of it is, I guess, understandable, but just still feels weird. October 31st, Halloween, you get an early kick against Ole Miss. That one on the road, however. So you get an early kick against LSU, then you get an early kick on the road against Ole Miss, and then you get an early kick against Arkansas at home, which feels totally normal. I think we've seen Auburn, Arkansas in the Jefferson Pilot window about 100 times in our lifetimes. At least it feels like it.
1: Fair.
0: The bad part is you get another early kick the next week on the road against Mississippi State. So that's four consecutive kicks. Four consecutive kicks before noon with an afternoon kick against Georgia leading into that. So basically, the end of October, most of November, you're going to be kicking during the day. And then the Iron Bowl of Flex, as we talked about, and you'll get Samford at 2:30 on ESPN+. So I think your concern there, Greg, is you got a lot of early kicks.
1: Lots.
0: And you haven't been a desirable football team to watch the last couple of years. And until you prove that, the TV networks have to treat it that way.
1: How do the Auburn fans feel about it in their response?
0: Can't be great.
1: They don't feel good about it, or they understand?
0: I don't think it's a matter of whether or not you understand. You can understand it and not like it.
1: Well, you don't have to like it. No one said you have to like it.
0: No, they don't. I don't think they like it.
1: Are people like, oh, the world's out to get us? Like, what's the stance on it?
0: I think Auburn fans understand. Based on you create some of these windows now because of what it has been, with a little bit of projection of what it could be. And even though it could be a lot better, I don't think people believe it's going to be elite this year. So therefore, there's a couple of games in those early windows that look a little bit better than yours. The only one that sticks out to me is the LSU game.
1: Yeah.
0: And you gave other options, yes, but I don't think the options are plentiful. And we know, also keep in mind, we didn't have this game last year. So you're kind of bringing it back a little bit, which I think makes it more exciting for both fan bases. So that's one that I look at and kind of say, man, that one's a little bit of a bummer, to be honest with you.
1: Fair. It also, I get it. I don't think you should be happy about it. I think it just is the way it is. Like, you earn those windows, though, like in all reality. Like, the windows are true meritocracy in some ways. And that sounds crazy, but like, ESPN is in the business of maximizing the ratings. Like, maximizing the ratings. And being on ABC at noon, taking a bite out of the Big Ten noon game potentially is really important for the company that's paying the bills.
0: So
1: I don't think it's necessarily a reflection of like a lack of quality. That game's gonna rate, probably gonna rate pretty well, I would assume. So you should look at it, all right, as an opportunity, and hey, we'll earn our night games at 2:30. We'll earn our ABC games at 2:30. We'll earn our ABC games at 7:30, 6:30 local. Like, we'll earn those with good play. But at this point, you can't roll the dice because Auburn, week eight, the last couple of years, has been what, 4-4?
0: Yep.
1: I mean, so you got to earn those spots.
0: It's fair. It's totally fair. But we know what that stadium

0: is going to be specifically for that game. There's a couple that that environment's going to be amazing, and you know it could be better at night than it would be in the morning. So I think some Auburn fans would be disappointed about that. And then getting the early kick back-to-back-to-back with two of those three on the road, that, as we stated earlier, can almost work into your favor. You go to Mississippi State for an early kick, that can be of benefit. That's Davis Wade doesn't really get going the way that it could for a night game. Same thing with going to Oxford. And it, to also be fair, those are two easier trips. So therefore, you're getting back a little bit earlier and not long flights. That could actually work to your benefit as well from an overall scheduling, not just of games, but scheduling your practices, scheduling your trips, things of that nature could work to your benefit. There's no way I can convince anybody to like this many early games. You're not. You're not going to like that. I'm not going to be able to convince anybody that's good in any way. So I think you see it and you get a little bit frustrated, and that's just kind of where we are. But that gives you a little bit of a look into some of the kick windows for Auburn and Alabama, where theirs are going to go. Anything else that the SEC released schedule-wise today from a kick window perspective that stuck out or that kind of caught your eye, caught you off guard?
1: No, I mean, there's a couple that I look, nobody likes the early games. Everybody understands that. Everybody thinks they should be playing every game at night. They don't care about television because when they go to the game and they watch their team, who cares what television needs? Like, I want what's best for me. You know what I mean? Like, that's, I think, the fans' perspective, and I get that. There's a few games where I think people will be frustrated. I think Tennessee might be a little frustrated with a couple of their kick times. I believe Texas at home week 4 is scheduled right now to be at noon. I can see that being a little bit frustrating. But you look at week 4, I mean, week 4 is an unbelievable inventory of games. You have Oklahoma, Georgia, you got A&M, LSU. Those are two really big games. You got to put Texas, Tennessee somewhere. You put it at noon. I mean, that's a tricky thing to look at. And I'm not saying it's easy. I'm not saying you should feel good about it, but it's just the way it's been. And that's the way it's going to be. So hopefully in time, with more bye weeks, because there's only one bye week this year, right? It's a 13-week season. So there are going to be some days where your game's going to be played when it wouldn't normally be played that way, because a more normal schedule now with 9 conference games and all these really premium games would be at 2:30 or 7. So this is a little bit of a one-off, but also I think a test case for what could be in the future, because you just have fewer windows to occupy. I mean, you have 3 less ABC windows to occupy, maybe even 6 less ABC windows to occupy.
0: Sure.
1: Because you have less weeks in the season.
0: Well, and keep in mind, this was designed to go ahead and do this now to avoid the late announcement of, say, an early kick or a super late kick.
1: Sure.
0: Where from a planning perspective, we can't make that happen in 6 days.
1: Right.
0: And so now you at least are able to say, all right, it's going to be afternoon or night. We can plan around that. We can make that happen. So that's where this all started and where it originated from. And so that's why you're at least getting a little bit of a peek into what it could be or most likely will be or definitively where it's going to be. So those are some advantages that it also brings to the table for fans being able to get to games and know around what time they're going to be scheduled. So that's your kick windows. I have a different topic that I want to get to and discuss. We are going to get into college football. We are going to talk about it, but maybe a college football comp from something that we saw last night. We don't talk a lot of NBA finals on the show, but there's a different part of it that I want to discuss. We'll do it next right here on Jocks.
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0: All right, 8:31, Thursday, June 11th. Going to switch gears here a little bit on Mac and Cube in the morning. Did you stay up and watch Spurs-Knicks last night?
1: I did.
0: Listen, we all realize that regular season, product's not what it's been. We don't talk about it a ton. But the Knicks, last night, get game four to go up 3-1, 107-106. They trailed 76-49 at the half, which at that point, there wasn't a lot of reason to watch, it didn't feel like. ESPN Analytics gave them 1% chance to win at the half.
1: Well, just one, really?
0: 1%. Wow. They would trail by 29 in the second half. Jalen Brunson goes for 36. Wimby goes for 24 and 13. It's the second NBA Finals series all time to have two games inside the series decided by a point. That's wild to think about in and of itself.
1: Well, when you think about how these two teams match up and the streaky nature of some of these games as well, like last night, you could just sense I frankly had that on early, did bedtime, came back, caught the end, caught the tail end of it. So like I really only saw the competitive parts of the game. I didn't get to see the part of the game that was uncompetitive. So to me, these two teams in the times that I've watched them in the first three games that I watched almost in their entirety, and then last night getting to watch a vast majority of it, they felt very, very evenly matched. So it made the comeback seem even more unlikely because it just felt like it wasn't their night, yep, so to speak. But man alive, it's been a really compelling series. Probably as good of a basketball series as I've seen since, I don't know, Cleveland, Golden State 10 years ago, thereabouts. Like, that was an unbelievable series that came down to the wire. My goodness, man, these teams are so, so fun to watch. And the grind of the Knicks, man, they are just a hard-charging outfit. And I really appreciate the way they play, man.
0: It has been entertaining, and I think one of the biggest parts of why it's been so entertaining has been Madison Square Garden on tilt and getting that thing on full display last night. We know what it can be. We know how intimidating it can be, and there's a part of it that I think a lot of us in our childhoods grew up with it, whether it was the Pistons, the Bulls, the Celtics playing there in massive games, and hearing this and just knowing what it meant and what it was all about.
5: High ball screen with Fox coming off to his left hand to try to get some action.
6: Robinson guarding Wembanyama. They throw in the backcourt to Fox. The Knicks defense here in the second half has been spectacular.
0: How you can't play absolute lockdown defense when that is happening, I have no idea. Like, how you can't just D the F up when that is
1: just
0: going.
1: I don't lay it on the line.
0: How do you not just kill yourself to play great defense?
1: Because you're tired.
0: When that place is rocking, the Oregon's playing. I said Oregon. The Oregon's playing. My wife asked me last night, we were watching, she goes, can anybody just play that tune? And like, they chant defense. I'm like, they actually have a guy playing it there. It's different. It's a real Oregon.
1: That's not voice track?
0: No.
1: Auto tune?
0: No. It's a real guy up in the rafters playing it.
1: Did you see videos of him?
0: I've seen him before.
7: They do it live.
1: Do it live.
0: God's so good. Play it again, John. Just listen to how great this is in the background.
5: Some action.
6: Robinson guarding Wembanyama. They throw it in the backcourt to Fox. The Knicks defense.
0: Kind of reminds me of how I got back into like hockey and their like goal songs a couple years ago. Like, we had forgotten how great this was. And my wife's like, I don't understand. Like, why is this so great and so different? I'm like, because half these arenas are playing Fetty Wap the entire game.
7: Still?
0: Whatever. I don't know.
1: The Weeknd.
0: They're literally playing
7: Jelly Roll.
1: Thunder. Feel the thunder.
0: The entire game.
1: Lightning and the thunder.
0: I don't think
1: thunder.
0: They're playing that in very many places. No.
7: Let's get them hype. Let's play Macklemore. Yeah.
0: I don't think that's the go-to
1: Surely
0: track.
1: Surely Bieber's got a new track. Put that one on.
0: No. No. They're playing all the new school rap, and they're just playing it the whole game, like at the entire possession. Like, this is what it should be in the playoffs. Like, that place was awesome last night. And it kind of got me thinking, like, in-game college football, like, what is the best? Like, what's the best when it's going in-game that you just, when you hear it, you're like, yes. That is what it is. That's what it should be. That is why we love this sport. That's amazing. And obviously, when that's going and that place is going and that team is going in game, I know there are a lot of things like after a touchdown or pregame that are pretty awesome, but in game, Greg?
1: Yeah.
0: I don't know if there's anything that's better than this.
1: It's a good one. There is no doubt it's a good one. I've seen it. Gosh, it's some of the best one of the best ones ever was a Sunday night against Notre Dame. I remember that game. It was insane. It was so good. They came back and it was Notre Dame ended up winning the game. But I mean, it was like,
0: by the way, that's not Fulton County Stadium for y'all keeping up at home.
7: No,
0: just so you know, it's not what that is.
7: It's actually from
0: also not Arrowhead.
7: Florida State, Miami in 2015, and the whole stadium's doing it. The entire, all however many. Back when they were good. Who can remember?
1: Yeah. Pretty good.
0: A&M probably has a couple that are good. And the thing with like the Tomahawk Chop, too, is like the whole crowd is physically into it, not just verbally into it.
1: It's got to be physical.
0: When A&M starts swaying, like that's pretty legit. That's up there.
1: You
0: like,
1: think?
0: When USC's going and they're just literally playing this on repeat, just...
1: This is one of the best to me.
0: They don't stop it.
1: No.
7: Nope.
0: Like, there is no rule of playing this over the play.
1: No.
0: It's just nonstop.
1: Yeah.
0: It's almost like Fetty Wap at an NBA game. It just goes the entire time.
1: I am never against the... like the warm-up music.
0: By the way, I didn't even know they had this part in the song. I didn't even know this is it.
7: Yeah, I think
0: like,
7: this is happening.
0: I thought that was all it was.
7: I think this happens during the play.
0: Right.
7: Yeah, so no one's paying attention. And then when the play
0: Reggie
7: stops,
0: Bush goes for 40, they crank up the other part again.
1: There you go. I don't know. It's when SC walks on the field and like it's always perfect blue skies. It's like the most perfect day ever, every day. And they walk on the field and the sun is like glaring off the Garnet helmet. I believe it's garnet, might be a different color. I know people get real weird about that, so I'm sorry if there's an SC fan. It's like, oh, well, it's actually...
0: God, your legal color actually, names, we don't have time for it.
1: It's actually Crimson 4. Like, I don't know what color it is, okay? I think it's garnet, whatever it is. But anyways, it is just unbelievable.
0: Oh, it's USC Cardinal and USC Gold.
7: Okay, hold USC on, which Cardinal. USC? Because this one can get you too.
0: Bro, when they... I'm telling you, you get a night game in this place, and they go up, and then when you're coming back from break, they crank this up, especially with the light show they do now in this place. It is, they get the towels cranked. See, that's another one, too. They get the towels going.
1: You
0: got to
1: be invested on a caloric level.
0: You have to be invested at a physical and verbal level. It's the only way that it's that good.
1: I need your heart rate up. It's a good one.
0: It's good.
1: It's good at night. It's really good at night. There's so many good ones, though. I mean, this one's good for sure. I'll tell you an underrated one, and I doubt you've done a game there. But Virginia Tech.
0: If it's not Lexington or Knoxville, I probably haven't.
7: San Antonio, maybe. I don't know. The Brahmas
1: run out.
7: Maybe, yeah.
1: The
7: UTSA has one, maybe. Yeah.
1: The Virginia Tech run out is filthy.
0: Yeah, I've not been to a game.
1: It is.
0: Yeah.
1: It is. I mean, it's just such a good song. Like, Exit Light.
0: It's, what was the opener they had like 2 years ago?
1: North Carolina. Golly, it was the most unbelievable. It was the first game back. It was a Thursday night of 2021 season. And it's like, you know, you remember it to the moment.
0: Yeah.
1: Because it was the first game back with a full stadium since COVID. And it was like, we never thought we'd get back.
0: Yep.
1: Like, and here
0: they
1: we
0: had
1: are.
0: It felt like they had a shot from like one of the school buildings across campus, like looking over at it, and everybody was going. I think that shot was designed to show you the team like getting ready to walk out also, and then you saw the fans in the background. It was incredible.
1: You got a like 2021 Hokies North Carolina run out. And by the way, North Carolina was like top 10 in the country.
7: They were good.
1: They were number 10. No, it was not Drake May. It was Sam Howell.
0: Dre Bly.
1: Sam Howell.
0: Brandon Spoon.
1: Close. But like
0: Lawrence
1: Josh
0: Taylor.
1: Like Josh Downs. Like they were good.
0: They had a good team.
1: They're really good.
0: Yeah.
1: I'll give you $1 if you can name the quarterback of Virginia Tech that night.
0: Tyrod Taylor.
1: Close. It was 2021. So he was year 13 of the league at that point.
0: The kid that played tight end in the NFL.
1: No.
0: Drunkenmiller.
1: Braxton Burmeister.
0: Like I said, that guy.
1: Also changed positions, now playing receiver in the NFL, even if I don't know if he still is, but there's a picture of him playing receiver for the Rams.
0: Okay.
1: That might have been from a few years back.
0: No, that one was special.
1: It was
0: like you said,
1: good.
0: There was it erased so much negativity and doubt and wonder, and we were like, we are back.
1: We are so back. It was the most back. I was watching the game, not necessarily watching the game in the car, but like had it on in the car.
0: It's okay. It happens all
1: the time. And I was driving. I was driving to Tallahassee. And was listening to that game in the car on a Thursday night, and it was bananas. Absolutely bananas there in that.
0: Do you
1: in
0: get it
1: stadium.
0: When you do a game there? Do they? They don't do it again, though, do they? See,
1: it's just the run out.
0: This is what I love about like this one with Florida. Like this can be 3rd and 8, and you're walking out of the huddle, and like they got this thing going right here.
1: Yeah,
0: the in-game stuff is just
1: never played there, I can't speak to it.
0: You've never played in Gainesville? Have you done a game in Gainesville?
1: Yeah, once or twice.
0: You've heard then how they do this.
1: Yeah, I know, but you know when you're a broadcaster, it's hard to.
0: It's hard to absorb it.
1: It's hard
0: a
1: to take
0: bit.
1: It in.
0: I get it.
1: In the same way. Like you get to enjoy it on the on the field. Like you feel it as a player. Like you're kind of removed in the booth, unfortunately. But I would also say the Chinese Bandits LSU.
0: You mean neck?
1: No.
0: Oh.
1: Chinese Bandits.
7: Physical component to neck, too.
0: No, but it is. LSU's got a couple that when you hear it, it's like, yeah. It's and they get theirs going kind of in game as well, which makes it a little bit.
1: They're
0: better.
1: A little bit like it too, because most of their games are at night. I don't think I've done an LSU game during the day, like ever. So most of the games I've done at LSU have been at night, and when they run out and the sun's kind of setting, and they have the gold helmets yellow helmets, LSU gold, gold seven helmets, whatever color they are. You know what I mean? Like the gold helmets, yellow helmets, and the sun setting and the reflection. And as they all line up there in the end zone, right underneath the goalpost to run out, all you hear is, wah, wah, wah,
0: bum, bum, bum.
1: Wah, wah, nah. And it's like, oh boy, it's about to go down today. It's the best.
0: It is. It's good. I'm trying to think of others.
1: This is a little bit too much fun talking about stuff like this in college football right now. Shouldn't we be talking about
0: no.
1: Shouldn't we be talking about like lawyers and stuff?
0: No, we shouldn't. We should keep talking about cool, fun college football.
1: Finally,
0: stuff.
1: We are back.
0: Items in college football that are entertaining and fun. I want people to remind us of more things in game, like that happen. I love the ones like this is what reminded me of it last night is just hearing that Oregon going and hearing the defense chant got off the charts last night. And I mean, specifically too, I think there was like 3 minutes left and I thought one of the bigger possessions of the game was, I forget who tried to make the pass. It was intended for Castle. It got intercepted. They came down and Anthony Towns ends up going like one-on-one with Wimby. He makes a really weird like baseline shot and it cut it to 9. And I was like, they're not going to talk about that play, but that was massive right there to be able to cut that to a single digit deficit at that point in the game. And then the defense kind of took over and they were able to come back and win. But that's when the defense chants really got off the charts. And I was thinking, which ones in college football in game are just incredible like this? That just, it can become so intimidating. I remember for me as a kid watching Notre Dame games, I almost felt like the fight song was that way. It was probably just because they were kicking the crap out of everybody they were playing and they actually only played it when they scored. But it felt like they played their fight song nonstop in games, like literally nonstop. It just felt like it kept going. And so even though that's not like an in-game song that they play, it's more of a celebratory song that they play, it feels like it just goes forever when you're watching a Notre Dame game. Probably because they don't play a lot of other stuff. They just make like, that's kind of the go-to don't all
1: need
0: the
1: to,
0: time.
1: Don't mess with Happy.
0: Don't need to mix it up. You know, there's no DJ in the stadium trying to give you Fetty Wap during the play.
1: What's cool about
7: Notre
1: Dame?
7: Is that the word of the day?
0: It is, yeah. So I'll come up with another new age artist.
1: So what's cool about Notre Dame?
0: Future.
1: And I didn't know this until we called the game there. But you actually in the stadium and everyone's going bananas, they show the prayer on the Jumbotron. So like the live prayer that they're doing in the locker room before they take the field is being shown on the big screen and they'll say, Notre Dame, our mother, pray for us, you know, that. And then they cut off. I'm sure Marcus has some last little remarks. They start playing the song and it's like timed out perfectly. And then, you know, you see him walking down to tap in the, you know, go Irish go and play like a champion today and all this other stuff. And they take the field. It's a really good run out. But Notre Dame's tradition and the gold helmets sparkling are just, you know, it's unique. It's special. Yes. And that when they play their traditional fight song, it's pretty dang sporty.
0: Jolly tweets in, LSU neck before the fans singing, bleeding into the broadcast feed. They got in trouble. It was awesome. Josh Owens tweets in, tomahawk chop at Truist Park, game 6, 2021, when the Braves defeated the Dodgers 4-2 to make the World Series. It was epic. Josh, you're banned from the show.
1: You're forever? Out. Forever,
0: as Kenny Powers would say, you're out.
7: Yeah, we have a...
0: Any tomahawk chop reference on this show will be dedicated solely to Doak Campbell Stadium.
7: Mm. We have a dude texting in saying, y'all just football geeks, Braves tomahawk chant in the 90s with Crime Dog Ron Gant. I was like, and I told him that the Braves literally
0: What about when Leyritz went yard? How did it sound then?
7: Whoops. Reminded him that the Braves literally use FSU's band's recording. Like, I've witnessed them do it.
0: Don't tell them that, John. That's theirs.
7: It's in the text.
0: They originated. They started that.
1: Oh, they did in 1991. Brought to the Braves by Deion Sanders.
0: No, that's theirs. They started that.
1: No, not true.
0: You didn't know that?
1: Nope.
0: They invented it. Ted Turner invented it in a studio with Mark Lemke. They came up with it on a Saturday afternoon.
1: Love that. Great idea.
0: Yeah. Keep coming in. In game, moments that you love from college football teams that kind of get the people going, get it intimidating. Like we love jump around for Wisconsin.
1: It's good.
0: But it's once a game.
1: It's good.
0: And it's at the same moment every game. Like, it can't be after. Sometimes it needs to be after a big play, after a big moment. Like, you need it more than just once a game, I think, to be one of these things that we're talking about. And I don't even know how to label what we're talking about. Just in-game theater inside college football stadiums. Which ones do we love? We'll continue discussing it next on Jocks.
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0: Talking in-game physical musical moments in college football stadiums that just get the people going. This was brought to our attention. Well, it made me think of it last night watching Nick Spurs in the Garden. And when the organ gets going and the defense chant gets going, last night was as good as I've seen. Now, I'm not like a diehard Knicks fan that was, you know, sitting on the edge of my seat when Carmelo was trying to get him through the first round of the playoffs.
1: Still like not. You haven't jumped on the bandwagon yet. You jumped on the Rangers bandwagon a couple years ago.
0: And that
1: you're
0: was
1: a
0: fun.
1: Yankee fan. You are like a New York guy.
0: Hate the Jets. Have nothing for the Giants. I did appreciate them knocking off the Bills, which became America's team in the NFL when I was in middle school. And thankfully that put an end to that.
1: Back to being America's team, I might add. Everyone loves the Bills.
0: There are some bandwagon Bills fans right now.
1: I don't know about bandwagon. Like, if you're a Bills fan or a Jets fan, you're a glutton for punishment. Like, I don't know. Like, if you're volunteering your fandom to go in that direction,
0: yeah,
1: you've at least seen your team win championships.
0: There used to be Who Let the Dogs Out would have qualified for this.
1: Oh, like, heck yeah.
0: In Starkville. Now, that would have been one of the more annoying ones.
1: No, you got to bring it back.
0: That they had.
7: Speaking of which, that's Tennessee and third down for what?
0: That was a fail.
7: Yeah.
1: I didn't think it was that bad. Like in the day, it was ripping.
0: You wouldn't. That's right on par for you. That and Chingy, neck and neck. Right there.
7: Not LSU neck, like just close. Yeah.
1: You guys are haters.
0: I'm trying to think, like, I will say this is not as near as intimidating or as cool. And some of these, I guess, could be cheers, but like when the Woo Pig Suey gets going at Arkansas, like after they go up.
1: Oh,
0: like,
1: yeah.
0: Before the next kickoff, that thing is going. That thing is really cool.
1: Yeah.
0: Like, that's fun.
1: No, it goes.
0: I'm just trying to think of who else has, like, in game. I'm looking down the list of teams, like, in college football. And I don't have any others that really stick out. of something that happens in game.
7: We have a one text from Case in Birmingham. Penn State, third down, Mo Bamba. Is that the a little
0: they
7: bit
0: do of get, I mean, it gets loud.
7: Yeah.
0: It's not super original, but.
1: Did you say a little bit of Monica?
7: Yeah, and that Mo Bamba?
1: No, I think that's Mambo number five.
7: Oh, okay. Well, I don't know what
1: love where you're at, though.
0: By the way, if anybody tries to make Mambo number five go in the middle of a football game, they should have their program discontinued on the spot. That's a top five worst song all time. Let me rephrase that. Top five worst, also popular song of all time. If you think that song is good, I also believe that you vape and I don't trust you.
7: What was the other thing? It was vaping and...
0: I can't remember right now. There's a couple of them.
7: Yeah.
0: There's a couple of them out there of which I just kind of... BJ Jones tweets in, I sense Cole has a real disdain for Fetty Wap, much like myself, the anti-Fetty Wap Association. I don't even know if it's that much for him. It's just kind of new school rap, really, more so than anything.
7: You would say Drake, but Kendrick kind of took care of that. So it's like, all right, like, well, you can.
0: It's a certain genre of the new school rap that I just.
7: Oh, that one. Well, the funny thing about videos like that.
0: It's cool that they had their little chant with it, but I feel like 60% of college football has this song at some point in time.
7: Same with White Stripes, Seven Nation Army.
0: Ohio State gets that going. Yeah, yeah. It gets pretty good.
1: There's so many good ones. I can't wait for the season.
0: I tell you, an underrated one that I like is in Lexington, and maybe it's just because I'm there seven times a year. No. On third down, when they do like the War of the Worlds thing, like the tugboat sound that the alien warships made War of the Worlds, the Tom Cruise one.
7: Yeah.
0: Like, it actually kind of works, though.
1: But like, don't they also have a like wildcat growl?
0: Yeah, so does Penn State. So does Kansas State. So do the Carolina Panthers. Yeah, a lot of those wildcat Panther schools have...
1: When you hear that,
0: the Carolina Panthers one is awful.
1: Come on.
0: I hear that on a lot of Sunday afternoons sitting in my hotel in Charlotte with the Panthers game on. No one's scared of that.
1: They're down 15.
0: Yeah.
7: Come on, guys. Clear your throat. Oh, that's a cat growl.
0: I don't think Mike Penix is scared after he heard that.
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12: 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This is McElroy and Kubelik in the morning.

0: Welcome back in. McElroy and Kubelik in the morning. Jolly tweeting in. Bills Mafia fan, how the heck can we be bandwagon? I used to hate telling people I was a Bills fan. Boy, I love losing Super Bowls. I've come to the conclusion I'll never see them win a Super Bowl. I get that, but I do think that this Josh Allen era has brought in some bandwagon Bills fans.
1: I think there's Josh Allen fans.
0: Yeah, probably more so.
1: I don't know if I'd go as far as to say there's a ton of...
0: Which that's just kind of today's youth anyway. I think there are a lot more just...
1: Player...
0: Kids or fans of players as opposed to teams.
1: Fair.
0: Which is why you'll see kids walking out of school with a different jersey on a different team every day.
1: True.
0: So...
1: But weren't we kind of the same?
0: I was. There were certain leagues that I had team. Like, I never had an NBA team. Never had an NBA team. So, I love Barkley. I love Shaq. Like, I like just different players. And then there were different players in the NFL or Major League Baseball that I liked and that I enjoyed watching. It would not be necessarily a diehard fan of that team. So, yeah, I think as kids, you have your guys you root for. But then you also have a lot of kids that are diehard fans of certain teams. I just think that that's become less now. And more of, hey, I like this guy here, I like this guy here, and so on and so forth.
1: Yeah, I think all that's fair. Get a lot of questions about, who's the best player on the Dodgers? I get that question all the time from my son. Who's the second best? Who's the third best? Who's the fourth best? And literally, we've gotten to, the eighth best. So, it's a little bit more individual now amongst the younger generation, as opposed to just they're good as a team. I don't really know what the order is, but... Yeah, it's definitely a little different now.
0: We did leave one out before we get to the coach, Rocky Top. It can annoy you, and you cannot like it, but you got to admit, when it's in kneeling and they're going,
1: it's a great
0: song.
1: It's
0: pretty awesome.
1: It's a great song.
0: Now, you talk about repetitive.
1: It is repetitive.
0: It's up there with USC.
1: It
0: feels like it's the only thing they play for an entire game. But when that stadium is going with it, it's awesome, and there's no doubt.
1: Correct.
0: All right, we love our visits with Wim Sanderson each and every week, and he's brought to us by Coke and Piggly Wiggly.

0: Coach, how are we doing today?
1: Okay, before going to the basketball game last night, February, only football stuff I know is February the 8th. It's the Sorsby trial. That's kind of ridiculous to wait and have the trial on February the 8th. Your feelings on that, on what he did and 40 times that he bet on his team and the judge makes that kind of ruling?
0: Well, we've said that we think the ruling is problematic. We're not a big fan of it. We know what he did. We think that he should serve the punishment for it, Coach. So I think we've been pretty clear on that judge ruling him being eligible is not right.
1: Okay, I agree. Last night, Brunson shot in the first half. The Knicks really didn't get to him defensively very well. They shot the lights out of him, 14 threes and get beat in the first half. In the second half, they made no attempt to sort of not slow the game down, but be a little bit smarter with the moving of the basketball. I think the big guy's a great player. There's a place for him to play a little bit more inside as he does, in my opinion. Of course, I was a college guy. A lot of my guys were in the pros, but I don't know that much about basketball. But I think it's, see him play a little bit more inside and do a little bit better of protecting the basketball in the second half when you see that they select four seconds on the clock, something like that, to have a three-point shot to win the game by their best shooter. When he misses and the tip end goes in, that shot's what the coach wanted. He didn't have any idea he was going to be fortunate enough to have a tip in. So, heck of a game to come back from that. And I think it helped NBA basketball somewhat because it's kind of been dying a little bit. I don't know what comments y'all have on that game.
0: Well, we talked about just how awesome a series it's been, how much fun that was. My son had a pool party last night. We were on our way home, and I showed him the score at halftime. I said, well, I guess we don't have to worry about any more of this one. I thought it was over, 76-49 at the half, and to make that kind of comeback, just remarkable. I think being at home was huge. You know, we've been talking about that defense chant that you get going in the Garden, how special that is. So, some resilience on this Knicks team for sure, Coach. I don't think you can deny that.
1: Yeah, there is, and they got to go back to San Antonio and win, and then the next games will be back in New York. But I had Latrell Sprewell on my team, and he was there, never could win. It's been a long time since they've won, so it'll be interesting to see what happens there. On the baseball side, Troy opens up the World Series on Friday against, I think, West Virginia. And the Alabama team will play Saturday at 2 o'clock against Oklahoma. So teams there in the World Series, and four of them from the SEC. So I'm really hated that Auburn didn't get there because he does a great job, I think, coaching Auburn baseball. But should be interesting there. Outside of that, I don't have a whole lot to give you today. If you've got anything, I'll talk about it.
0: What are your thoughts on this Brennan Sorsby situation, and maybe more so how Texas Tech is handling it?
1: Well, I think it's handling it terrible. You're gonna have one kid not have your other kids that play other sports like Texas Tech have an opportunity to play against anybody because they're not gonna play them. A lot of teams are gonna drop them, Georgia and other people drop playing them. And so I think it's very unfair for you. I think your athletic director will be looking for another job. I think your president has not come out very strong. And so I think it's a mess because it affects the whole athletic atmosphere at Texas Tech. So when you want to bet 40 times on a game, and you're the main cog in that game, it's not right. And so I don't know all the inner details like you two guys do, but it's a deal where I just affects, they've been pretty good in basketball, and they've done much better in football, and to affect that the way they're going to affect it is not good. So I don't know what
2: So what do you think? I mean, just from a coach's standpoint, how, what does this do to the locker room dynamic, Coach?
1: All right. I think it hurts the locker room because you don't know exactly what's happening with the sport that you're in. You know, if he gambles, everybody can gamble. That's, you know, I just had a Major League Baseball manager on my radio show about Pete Rose, and it was, you know, interesting. His take, it was quite a different take. I'm not going to get into that, but I think it's a killer on your locker room, because he always lined up at times and didn't play as hard. I felt like, now that I look back at it, didn't play as hard up front as they needed to win football. When you talk in the locker room, and you know, both of you do, you know, there's always some talking, always some whispering. There's always, I bet on this, or I did that. I think we got to win by 20, and that kind of stuff. That kind of talk, you know, lessens your ability to perform in the next game that you play if things don't go right for you in that game. That's my feeling.
0: One thing we've brought up, Coach, and you can maybe speak to this just a little bit better, is the potential distractions that are going to come with this. And we've essentially just asked, like, is this going to be worth it? And that is the questions the teammates are answering now, the questions the teammates are going to have to answer moving forward, the conversations they're going to be involved with, be around moving forward, and that they are now. Like, how did you even attempt to try and manage things of that nature when you knew kids were getting asked about it, going to have to talk about it, going to be a point of conversation, going to be a distraction, basically?
1: Yeah, well, you just got to do everything you possibly can as a coach to say that, you know, we're going to get to the bottom of it. We got to get straight. We're not going to have this kind of situation. Naturally, you say that. But I want both of you to say to our listeners, it has a real effect on college athletics. I think the decision that the judge made has – we're having a hard enough time, or more difficult time, getting college athletics the way we think it should be. Money's just come to the front. Of course, when you're old like I am, and it's so much different. You know, we're trying to get 4-5 years to play now. When I was coaching, we had 3. We had freshman teams. So, you know, we had $15 a month, laundry money. That's a joke. And it's just hard for a guy like me to understand it, even more so than guys like you. You two guys are a lot more about it than I do, and I just think from a coaching standpoint, it is a booger bear difficulty to really try to get these guys on the same page, and we'll see what happens.
0: Coach, we always appreciate the time. We know each and every week you're brought to us by our friends at Coke and Piggly Wiggly.
1: Coke and Piggly Wiggly, each and every week. I appreciate Piggly Wiggly having me on. Piggly Wiggly, I've known Andy and Stanley for a long time. They used to sit on my bench when I was coaching, and they do a great job at Piggly Wiggly and do everything they possibly can to please you. Coke's a great product, great drink, and they were my first sponsor, went on my after game show long ago. So I appreciate you guys having me on, and we'll talk to you next week.
0: Appreciate you, Coach. Take care. That's the Coach, Wim Sanderson, joins us each and every week. Thanks to our friends at Coke and Piggly Wiggly. He joins us on the Higginbotham Hotline. We have a lot more to get to as it pertains to college football. We mentioned some kick times. Those are happening. Want to talk about a couple of different players that have been in the news, some recruiting in the news as well. For Auburn, continues to be some positive momentum for Alex Golish and the Auburn staff. All that and more that we will get to when we come back next right here on Jocks.
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0: All right, welcome back in. McElroy and Kubik in the morning. One part of this Texas Tech situation we did not discuss earlier in the show, Greg. Some more of those comments from Cody Campbell. He said teams have players with DUIs, women abusers. Quote, I mean, nobody boycotted to play Penn State a few years ago when that horrible situation happened there. Continuing down the path of sort of how misguided some of the thought process is behind defending Brendan Sorsby's eligibility.
2: I mean, it's a whataboutism. You know, it's deflecting attention. And that's ultimately what it is.
0: Just feels like it's... These are some of the reasons that people are getting a little bit frustrated with sort of where things are, I think, right now with Texas Tech. It's not just the fact that this kid got his eligibility back, is the different ways and the different things that are being brought up to defend it, and maybe some of the length that are going, and very little remorse that comes with any of it. And I think that's turning a lot of people off, to be honest with you.
2: For sure. And understandable, too.
0: When we look at not only Texas Tech, but the Big 12, if Texas Tech were to sort of slip off, were to sort of fall, who's next in line in that league for you that you feel could go steal? Because we talked about it the other day, and we both feel like, hey, if Will Hammond's healthy, they are probably still the front runner in that league.
2: Yes.
0: And have a good chance to go get it. Are there other teams, multiple teams, that you think are close to Texas Tech right now?
2: There's a lot of teams with unknowns. I mean, Oklahoma State's a complete unknown. I mean, a lot of really good players certainly have upgraded from what they were a year ago. But does that mean that it's all going to come together in a new place on a higher level of the sport? I don't know. I don't know the answer to that just yet. Cautiously optimistic that they're going to be improved. But I can't go as far as to say the gap has closed that significantly. The gap between them and BYU last year was immense. I mean, we saw it twice. BYU had two losses last year. Both were to Texas Tech. Both were convincing. So is that gap closed? Utah's got a new head coach, but new offensive coordinator, but some carryover from a year ago. My biggest question is not so much, I don't think the gap has closed enough, but is the instability at Texas Tech enough to potentially lead to inconsistent performance? Because the only way Texas Tech loses the Big 12 in my eyes is if they beat themselves a couple times, which is always possible.
0: That's fair. I think it's a fair way to look at it, because we know that can lead to exactly what you're talking about, that lack of continuity, some of the maybe disdain for other players on the roster, like what's happening, the distractions. That can derail you. That can derail a season. Utah obviously is going to have some firepower with what they lost on the offensive line and a coaching change. It's hard to imagine that they're just going to be there ready to take that over.
2: Yeah, I think the defensive line too. They lost pieces over there too.
0: Yeah, I think Arizona State's really interesting with some of the new pieces they've added, but I don't know if I have a ton of confidence that they're just going to be right there.
2: No.
0: I've told you how I feel about Houston, and we think about the steps that Houston took last

0: next best team might have. Now, BYU's got a ton of continuity. They also added a couple nice pieces in the portal, especially at the second level defensively. So there's reason to like what BYU has, but is it enough to close that gap? Man, it's hard to envision right now. It really is.
1: Can you allow yourself to build some confidence with Arizona State bringing in quarterback depth when maybe it's hard to find a lot of confidence in just one of the quarterbacks? Like, we saw some positive things from Cutter Bowley, but we also saw some, what are we doing? From Cutter Bowley. Mikey Keene's been around forever. So he's a vet. He's got experience. That's a plus. So you have a couple of guys with experience that could lead to a good competition. Is that enough for you to build some confidence to say, hey, I think that, along with a couple of the additions at wide receiver, like Amari Miller that you're bringing in, Kenny Dillingham can figure this out and be in the mix?
0: Potentially. I think the offense itself is actually quite friendly, too, for the quarterback position. So going from what Cutter Bowley dealt with last year at Kentucky, where they lacked weaponry, they lacked a real offensive identity, it was kind of a run-first outfit, I think he's in a better position to have success in this upcoming year, just because you have a guy that's calling the plays as the head coach that has a real eye for quarterback play and has a real good finger on the pulse of how to get a quarterback going if he doesn't have his best stuff.
1: Yeah, it just you begin to kind of look at it and you wonder, all right, who else could actually make a push in this league if it's not going to be Texas Tech this year? A couple teams that are maybes. Like Kansas State is really intriguing. You and I brought up Avery Johnson a couple of days ago, and just I think he's underrated as far as when we talk about quarterbacks that are returning, of what they're capable of, what they might be. We love Colin Klein as a coordinator and as a coach, loved him as a player. We don't know what he's going to be as a head coach, but you would imagine if he is going to have success somewhere, that would be where he's going to be able to find success as a head coach. I mean, the administration, the fan base, the booster supporters should all be behind him. He's one of the greatest to put that uniform on. That should all be where it needs to be, but still, we hadn't seen him run the show yet.
0: No, hadn't, but doesn't mean he can't. Like we've said in the past, like you can remain optimistic, but running the show is a totally different animal, right? Totally different experience, totally different expectation on a week-to-week basis. So there is the element of unknown there to an extent.
1: Yeah, it feels right now when you're talking about the Big 12 that there's Texas Tech, there's maybe a few other teams that are close, say a Utah, a BYU that we have a little extra confidence in, and then there's a gigantic group of maybes.
0: Yeah,
1: that we could sit here and if we had to, you and I could probably convince ourselves that they could be in the mix for a Big 12 title, but we're not just going to go into it saying yes, pound the podium, they're going to be in the mix to go win this conference.
0: Yeah, well, also, it's just hard right now with some of the turnover, and I think there's good coaching in the league for the most part across the board, but there's a lot of coaches that are on a little bit of a challenging spot right now, right? I mean, for example, Colorado, challenging spot. You look at Baylor, challenging spot. Cincinnati, a bit of a challenging spot. Like, there's a couple of uncertainties with coaching staffs, sure, too. And I think this, the turnover and the new coaches coupled with some of the coaches that are maybe on the quote, the proverbial hot seat, it makes it a little bit, you're just more skeptical when a coach is not firmly established, culture in place. It's a little bit easier to be skeptical about that team. So just all the new, I think, is a bit challenging.
1: Let me throw one out there that we haven't really mentioned yet that is, again, it's going to fall into that maybe category. And I don't know if you've gone and watched any of him, but the little bit that I have seen of this Jaden Craig kid, he can play.
0: Is that the Harvard kid?
1: That's the Harvard kid going to TCU.
0: Yeah.
1: Now, that's a tough analysis because of the level of competition, and it's really difficult because we've had some of these Ivy League offensive linemen, South Carolina, Auburn, a couple other teams have gotten one the last few years, and I go watch the film, and I'm like, I think this is going to work, but I don't know. Based on what I'm watching it against. But when I watch him, he's got legit skill. Like, he looks like a kid that can come in and help. And we know that system, if the quarterback is comfortable with it, can get it going.
0: Yes.
1: Where's TCU fall in this mix?
0: Oh, it's just a big question mark. I mean, they do have resources and they have had some talent the last couple of years, and they quietly went 9-4 last year.
1: Yeah, nobody talking about it.
0: They are perennially under the radar, though. I mean, when you really look at them, I mean, they're always

0: seemingly under the radar. I think TCU is a tough study because they could be really good. They could, but it's very quarterback dependent. If you got the right guy at quarterback, you got a chance for sure. But there's just too many unknowns on the defensive side in some ways to kind of get all in and support them. Hey, maybe making a run. And maybe this could be the year that they make things real difficult. I mean, just the gap between them right now on paper and some of the other teams that would be under consideration is pretty significant.
1: So I'm not going to ask you who you think is going to win the league, because I think the pick would still for most people be Texas Tech. But who do you think of that sort of grouping of teams that we've talked about as maybes? Like, who could I most easily convince you is going to be able to go and grab that conference if it's not Texas Tech? Let's remove BYU. Should we remove Utah as well as sort of like the next closest contender?
0: Utah's, I think, even ahead of BYU potentially.
1: Okay, so let's take those two out.
0: In some spots. Like, if you want to make that case, I wouldn't push back against it.
1: So I think we're talking about, I mean, I don't know if Oak State's in this maybe category yet, even though there's a lot of positive possibilities, but I think we're talking more Kansas State, TCU, maybe a Baylor, Arizona, Arizona State. I can't put Iowa State there right now.
0: Probably Arizona.
1: Is Kansas in this mix?
0: No, probably not.
1: We haven't mentioned UCF. I don't think they're there, but you go get Alonzo Barnett from JMU, is a good college quarterback.
0: Yeah.
1: I mean, he can play, and that's a system that's been proven offensively. So that's one. I mean, again, it sounds like this is going to be a fun conference.
0: Really fun.
1: Just don't know how many college football playoff contenders we're realistically going to be talking
0: about.
1: But
0: it's the top team, and then there's a big gap, and then everybody else is really close. Like, that's kind of the way I see it. And I think Kansas State's got a chance to be better. I think Arizona's got a chance to be pretty good. I think Utah's got a chance to be pretty good. I think BYU's got a chance to be pretty good. Like, I think all four of those teams could be really good, but am I willing to go as far as to say those teams are within striking distance of Texas Tech? I'm not.
1: Yeah.
0: Not me.
1: Tough to imagine that that's exactly what it's going to be, how it's going to look. All right. So, fun conversation there around the Big 12. Before we move on any further, tell our listeners about Brombergs.
0: Well, Brombergs have been serving this community for a really long time. Always greatly appreciate the experience I get when I walk in the door. Brombergs is one of a kind, and there's a reason why they've been in business for 190 years. And look, you think about dads, right? Well, does he really need more golf balls? Does he really need a new tie? 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
1: 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Also talk with Auburn recruiting, and stay with college football next on Jocks.
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1: All right, welcome back in. McElroy and Kubelik in the morning, 9:30, Thursday, June 11th, right here on Jocks. John Wilner of the Mercury News has covered college football for quite some time. Can catch him at a number of places online. Can follow him on Twitter at Wilner Hotline. Joining us now to discuss a variety of topics within college football. But John, I want to start with you just from your perch, how you view college football. How would you describe the manner in which Texas Tech has handled this Brennan Sorsby situation thus far?
10: I mean, if you're trying to equate it to say a team on the field, I think that they're 0-12. They are, you know, everything they've done has been taking the wrong approach. You know, what, internally with Sorsby, but also and especially their public comments. I mean, Joey McGuire needs he needs some communications help, and I think that Cody Campbell's not doing them any favors with his, you know, one man PR campaign. It's a complete mess. The Big 12's got to do something, and it's very complicated for the conference to take action, but they've got to do something.
0: It's almost like an emperor has no clothes type of mentality. And I don't really know what can be done. I mean, what can the Big 12 do from your vantage point?
10: Well, the bylaws do allow the conference to sanction member schools. It requires a supermajority vote. So 75%. And my assumption is that would be, in this case, 75% of 15 schools, because Texas Tech would not be involved in the vote. So if they got 12 presidents to say, yeah, we're going to sanction them, they could do something, and they would be well within their right. And Texas Tech can you know, rattle their sword and threaten legal action against its own conference. But the bottom line is the bylaws would allow the conference to do it. And the bylaws would even allow – if there's a supermajority vote, they could even change the laws to suit this particular situation to sanction Texas Tech. Now, the question is, what would the sanction be? You know, the forfeiture issue is tough because of Fox and ESPN. They can't go after Sorsby directly because of the injunction. You know, to me, it would be something like if he plays in a game, that game is voided or forfeited, or potentially banning them from the championship game. But they do have some levers internally to take action, and they would probably be shielded from legal action because Texas Tech is a willing member of the conference. They signed up for whatever, you know, governance structure the Big 12 has.
1: John Wilner joining us on the Higginbotham Hotline, discussing a multitude of college football topics, but mainly Texas Tech and what's happening with them across college football and the Big 12. You brought up an interesting point because you just mentioned and answered a question upon the terms of litigation. And you tweeted out yesterday in response to something that Cody Campbell said, that you thought he wanted antitrust protection, yet he is now threatening lawsuits again towards the Big 12 and maybe other conferences, other schools in the NCAA. What do you think Cody Campbell wants right now?
10: Cody Campbell wants what's best for Texas Tech. And Cody Campbell is being a complete hypocrite on this. On one hand, he's saying, I'm out to save college sports. The Protect College Sports Act is the best plan forward for the industry. It will help Olympic sports. It will balance the competitive playing field. It will create a much healthier environment going forward. Then on the other hand, he's supporting a player who gambled on his own team. The one unbreakable rule in every sport on every continent. So I don't see how you can reconcile those two things. If you want what's best for college sports, you cannot possibly want Brendan Sorsby to be on the field. So basically, Campbell is just a hypocrite. And he's like so many others in college sports. He's out for his motivated by self-interest. He should just drop all the pretenses and say, yeah, I want what's best for Texas Tech. And at least it would be more authentic rather than trying to claim himself to be taking this moral high ground when really all he's out for is craving self-interest like everybody else.
0: Well, it does feel that way. And I really believed his intentions were good. But it's the Sorsby thing that has kind of unveiled this persona that really is just desperate and or, you know, on a one track mind and on a mission to make sure Texas Tech has a seat at the table. And you look at the bill that was presented a couple weeks ago, and there's some things in there where it's like, well, gosh, this really helps Texas Tech. And you start to wonder, like, what's his connection to all this? You know what I mean? And I never really thought about it until the Sorsby scenario. So what?
10: He's everything he's doing is to position Texas Tech for a spot at the table. But the irony is, all the things he's doing, I think, are making it more unlikely, because nobody wants Texas Tech at the table now, right? I mean, they're persona non grata. And so if he's trying to say, let's get ourselves, you know, politically, financially, competitively in position for, you know, I don't know what it's going to be, right? A Super League or a 24-team SEC or whatever it is, that he's actually making it less likely, because nobody is going to want to have to deal with Texas Tech.
1: John Wilner joining us on the Higginbotham Hotline. When you look at what Cody Campbell sort of came into the forefront of college athletics with, this Cruz Cantwell bill, it felt like the momentum was there. The support was there. And after a couple of people took a closer look at it, after we heard, saw witnesses being called on it, now it feels like that thing has fizzled. Where do you view that in the realistic possibilities of it being pushed through as of today?
10: I would say it's like a 8-point underdog at this point, right? I mean, it could pass, but it won't pass in the current form, I can't imagine. Right. I mean, the majority leader of the House represents Louisiana, and we know where LSU and the SEC stand on the two issues of, you know, prohibiting expansion and the pooling of media rights. So to me, it could pass, but the only chance would be in, you know, greatly altered form. I think that, you know, this has got Campbell's fingerprints all over it. Right. I mean, Ted Cruz represents his state. And instead of a bill that was very limited, you know, dealt with issues like, you know, medical insurance for athletes and the portal and a couple eligibility, it's this sweeping piece of legislation that is really designed to create a future structure for the sport in which the SEC and Big Ten have very, have greatly reduced influence and authority. And they didn't expect that. And that's, I think, one of the reasons why, the main reason why they're pushing back. And given how well represented they are in Congress, I can't believe the bill's going to pass in its current form.
0: So what steps need to be taken for there to be some tweaks and for it to actually meet the deadline that is presented before the recess in August?
10: I mean, I would think that they have got to get rid of the provision that prevents those two conferences from expanding, right? I mean, if you make over $1 billion in revenue, you're prohibited from expanding. Is telling, you know, a private entity, a non-governmental entity, how to run its business, which is very anti-competitive and very anti-Republican, which is, you know, why it seems like Cody Campbell has kind of hijacked Ted Cruz's agenda. And then the pooling of media rights piece, it doesn't seem to me like there's any way Sankey or Tony Petitti are going to agree to that, because that, you know, the media deal, if they do pool media rights, that's going to be on the backs of the SEC. Any increase would be on the backs of the SEC and Big Ten, right? I mean, those are the games that the networks would pay to air. They're not going to pay big bucks to air Baylor against NC State.
1: No, most people would think not. John, great stuff, man. Thanks for hopping on with us, bringing some clarity to this entire situation, which has gotten a little bit ugly, and I don't know, may get uglier, but we'll see. How has your opinion of Joey McGuire changed in the last week?
10: I mean, it hasn't really changed. He is what he is. He's out for his own, like every other coach, just about. He's out to protect his job and his team. That's the thing. Everybody in college football is motivated by self-interest because there's no leadership at the center. And until that changes, if that changes, we're going to kind of keep heading down this road where everybody's just doing what works best for them. I mean, heck, playoff expansion is the same thing. It's self-interest. It's job preservation and for coaches and athletic directors. It's all kind of on the same umbrella of, we're protecting our territory.
1: Right. John, great stuff, man. Thanks for hopping on with us. We appreciate the time. Look forward to catching up with you again soon.
10: Thanks for having me.
1: Big up. John Wilner, Mercury News. Follow him on Twitter at John Wilner as well, at Wilner Hotline, excuse me. Does a great job covering college football. Had covered it out west for a long time and was there on the forefront when the Pac-12 was dissolved, and now keeping up with it on more of a national level. We'll continue the conversation around college football. Get you a bad box score of the day next on Jocks.
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1: All right, welcome back in. McElroy and Kubelik in the morning. Appreciate you guys tuning in. Fun show today. Preview the College World Series tomorrow. Continue talking Brennan Sorsby, Texas Tech, Joey McGuire. A lot happening with that deal. A lot going to change. A lot going to be different over time. Don't know exactly where it's going. Don't know exactly how it's going to end up. I did mention some breaking news around Auburn baseball. Georgia State outfielder John Beverly's committed to Auburn. He hit 365 in 54 games, 42 runs driven in, stole 32 bases. So a little more offense, Butch Thompson trying to add there to the Auburn lineup. New deal for Chiefs quarterback Patrick Mahomes.
0: How do you feel about that one?
1: Now tied to Kansas City through the 2033 season, $504.75 million.
0: Probably still underpaid.
1: First NFL deal valued over half a billion.
0: Worth every penny.
1: Is coming off injury.
0: Oh, come on.
1: Is he not?
0: Just a knee.
1: Okay.
0: It's fine.
1: Nothing to worry about there.
0: Pretty good player.
1: Four-star edge Ryan Jackson commits to Auburn. Third commit this week. 6'4", 220. Chose Auburn over Virginia Tech. So, seen a lot of success on the recruiting trail for Alex Golish here in the last couple of weeks, GMAC.
0: And what do you think it's attributed to? Well, one, it's a good time to be recruiting, right?
1: Yep.
0: I think you obviously have a lot of good buy-in with the support group. And I think right now you're selling hope, right? And that's a really good spot to be in.
1: Some breaking news from, so it's not really breaking anymore, but yesterday. Breaking. And this goes along with our bad box score of the day. I haven't heard either one of you ask me about this. I haven't heard either one of you get excited about this. And I'll be honest with you, I'm kind of jealous of Montgomery.
0: Ready?
1: The Montgomery catfish are coming. Of the American Arena League.
0: Oh, boy.
1: This is per Rosie Hodgins, who covers news down in Montgomery. The Montgomery catfish have a new home, and it is in the American Arena League. So the Gump has indoor football, and we don't. Think about that. Say that out loud to yourself and try to not drive your car off the road.
0: They're the capital city.
13: River Chase had Gallery and got much in it, so why not clear it out and make it safe?
1: I do feel like the food court, we could get a field
13: plenty
1: in there.
13: Plenty of space.
1: The whole upper deck.
0: Punting's going to be tough.
1: You can go just lay on top of the glass and stare straight down at it.
0: There you go.
13: Perfect.
0: That's what we should do.
1: Keep Auntie Anne's open right over there in the corner.
0: I like this line from the website. We landed on the catfish because it just fit. Catfish live here. They're tough, they adapt, and they don't go anywhere. They're not flashy. They're the kind of fighter you don't see coming until they've already got you. That felt right for a team meant to represent this place.
1: They're also noodled out of the mud by humans.
0: Mm-hmm. Correct. Also, tell me a catfish that you don't see coming.
1: All of them.
0: I feel like they're kind of just, cruising around down there.
13: Lurking, yeah.
0: You kind of see them. They're not the swiftest or the fastest.
1: Tell me the catfish I want to go watch.
0: The kids like feeding the catfish from time to time at the lake.
13: TV, I guess, a little bit.
1: Do you have the little, put the quarter in and twist the dial and the catfish food comes out?
0: No, we don't have that.
1: Come on, you got to get one of those. What was that place out?
0: Do catfish need a specific food? Are you worried about their long-term health?
1: Yeah, I am for sure. The bottom feeders of the lake, I'm real concerned about their well-being.
0: Let me tell you what they're not worried about.
1: Them and carp.
0: What you're feeding them.
1: Yeah. They'll eat 10 cans, I think, if you throw them down there. Real worried about that. There used to be a restaurant. I think it was out at Oak Mountain, and it was like kind of on the water and had this big back porch, and they had the little dials. You put the quarter in, twist the dial, the catfish food comes out, and you throw it in, and they all come up and boop, boop, boop.
0: Yeah.
1: Eat the little pellets. It looked like dog food.
0: Yeah.
1: That's all it looked like, which it probably was, actually.
0: I got to be honest, I'm digging the logo.
1: I haven't seen the logo yet.
0: Oh, I got it right here. It's a catfish holding a fishing pole.
1: Oh, so in reverse.
0: Maybe it's meant to be a play on word. They're actually
1: trying. You thought you got me, but you didn't.
0: Yes. Maybe I got you. Good colors. Seattle Seahawks colors.
1: A lot of puns there for the wide receiver position in the DBs, I feel like. Catching balls.
0: Yeah.
13: Get him on the line.
1: You get a pick six, and Joe Capoto reeled him in. Tackle for loss. Bye, noodles. John Saber in the backfield.
13: Joe Capoto baited him with that pump fake.
0: I need to know when we can get season tickets.
1: Where are they going to play? Do we know?
0: Hang on.
1: The Montgomery Civic Center? I don't even know what the indoor facility is in Montgomery. I have no idea. I don't know. I'm just pissed that they have a team and we don't.
0: Oh, my gosh.
1: I can't take my kids to watch AAL football here in Birmingham. I got to drive to the Gump.
0: Hang on a second. Their team slogan? Fear?
1: Hook them.
0: No. That one's been done. Fear the fin.
1: I didn't know catfish had fins. I'm going to be honest with you.
0: They have barbs.
13: Not the
1: barbs?
0: Yeah.
1: I knew they had whiskers.
0: Yeah. Whiskers.
1: Catfish are so gross. I'm sorry. I can't help it. I know people are mad at that. Whatever.
0: They taste pretty good.
1: A couple bad box scores quickly before we get out of here. I'd like to help you guys out with that.
12: 69. Offense. He was giving them the business.
14: Intentional grounding. Offense number 7. It's a 10-yard penalty. I'm talking to America here.
15: That's the game.
13: They have announced you can catch every 2027 game.
1: You can catch?
13: Catch every game live on YouTube.
1: With a pole or your hands?
13: You will be able to watch every single game on YouTube.
0: You can noodle every game on YouTube.
1: I'm in.
0: I'm excited about it. I'm definitely watching.
13: You will be hooked.
0: Arena football.
1: You can net every game.
0: Arena football 20 years ago was a hot ticket.
1: Yeah, it was. Talk about Tennessee Valley Vipers?
0: Dude, it was really entertaining.
1: Tony Colston just ripping.
0: Dallas
1: Desperados.
0: Tom
1: Luganville coaching them.
13: Oh, the defense got deep fried, but that one.
0: Up on their Montgomery Catfish website, you can go to the top right corner.
1: I've ruined McElroy the rest of the show.
0: I'm out. I got nothing for you the rest of the day. I'm all in. The employee portal. I just want to log in.
1: And see, here I thought this was arena ball. We didn't have portals. I thought that was only college football.
0: I am in.
1: I get enough portal in college football, Greg. I don't need it there, too.
0: I'm in.
1: Bet y'all didn't know this was a thing. NJCAA flag football.
13: That makes sense.
0: Hang on one second. If Tommy Tuberville wins governorship and he's living in Montgomery, is he coaching the Catfish?
1: No, but he'll be there front row at the games.
13: He'd have to live in Montgomery to do that, though. Apparently he's been living in Florida.
0: Maybe this is why he wants to get out of D.C. He wants to come back to Montgomery and coach Catfish.
1: Who should be the coach is the question.
0: Wesley Britt.
13: He ain't doing nothing.
1: Right down the road?
0: Right down the road. I'm in. I'm in on it. Honestly, we can probably... Hey, tell me this. How many former Auburn coaches are at Lake Martin?
1: All.
0: Yeah, we got a bunch.
13: Kinda, yeah. Take your pick.
0: Gus Malzahn right there.
1: No, he's not doing that. He's spending too much time in Homewood right now with his family.
0: All right.
1: I'd be
13: on the committee.
1: Just see if Bruce Pearl will do it.
0: Oh, my gosh. Basketball on grass.
1: Basketball on grass.
0: Basketball on turf. All right. Sorry. Who's playing?
1: This is the National Junior College Association Finals of Flag Football. The Daytona State.
13: Racers. Please.
1: No.
13: What?
1: Mm-mm.
13: That. Okay.
0: Speedsters.
1: Falcons.
13: Well.
1: They went down to the Florida Gateway College.
13: Crocodiles.
1: No.
0: Knights.
1: Timberwolves. When you think Florida.
0: Those are native to the area.
13: Wow, okay.
1: 53 to 13.
0: How hot would a Timberwolf be in Florida right now?
1: Blazing hot. 53-13, your final score. I have no actual statistics from the box score, but I also do have for you the NJCAA Region 4 flag football invite third place game.
13: Oh, invited. Okay.
1: The Briggs and Stratton College.
13: They're the yuppies.
1: They're not. Oh. They're not the engines either.
13: Okay, I would hope not.
1: Feels like that would have worked.
13: Yeah.
0: Chargers.
1: Cougars.
0: Close.
1: They just went down, or they just took out the College of DuPage, or DuPage, or DuPage.
13: The Turners.
1: No.
0: Desperados.
1: Chaparrals.
0: Basically, it's Desperado with a fancy name.
1: The same thing?
0: Kinda.
1: Briggs and Stratton put the gas on them 30-0.
13: Wow.
0: Mm. And that expensive.
1: One. Yep. Does that deserve bad box score of the day? I mean, it's the finals.
0: In June, I'll take anything.
1: You'll take it. Okay, so then I'll take you too, since we're talking about it. Not the AAL, but the Major League of Indoor Football. Game coming from last weekend.
0: M-L-O-I-F.
1: Correct. The Iowa
0: Barnstormers.
1: Yes.
13: Yeah.
1: Went down to the Orlando
0: Storm.
1: No. They got put out last weekend.
0: Too soon.
13: Fire.
1: Pirates. Mm. That was the Birmingham Fire, John.
13: Yeah, but
1: they're defunct also.
13: Right. I figured Orlando bought it.
1: 50-7 was your final score here. Total offense 276 to 169. Passing on the day for Iowa. It's not Kurt Warner's team anymore. They were 9 of 20.
13: Ugh.
1: Yeah, not great. Bad day. 3 interceptions on the day as well. Orlando, passing on the day, 15 of 17. Pretty efficient day there.
0: I'd say it's pretty good. Plummer?
1: No, it's not that team.
0: Same team.
1: Not that team. It's Paxton De Laurent.
13: Lynch?
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19: 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Landrum Roberts,

0: It is 10 o'clock. Welcome in. This is Three Man Front on Jocks. Pat Landrum, Molly Conrad with you until 2 o'clock. Hope everyone's got their Thursday off to a great start. A lot to get into today, including just an exciting night in the NBA. The NBA Finals is a record-setting comeback that took place. It was wonderful last night. If you're a New York Knickerbocker fan, is now take control of the NBA Finals as it goes back to San Antonio. Bexar County, Texas will be the next location for the NBA Finals. We'll get into that. More Soresby conversation. Interesting today, the Big 12, the presidents and some of the chancellors, they're having a conference call. We'll see if they'll get a step closer to maybe sanctioning Texas Tech. We'll get into that. And as always, we take your phone calls at 1-800-239-WJOX. Rodney Orr, Rob Pate, Barry McKnight from Omaha. They've had some bad weather up in Omaha, but I think that is in the rearview mirror now. We'll talk to Barry as Troy has made it to Omaha. Bill Bender from the Sporting News will also be on later on. He's got an interesting piece out in which he ranks every single college football coach in Division I. Where does Nick Saban, well, he's retired now, but where it is, that's a Freudian slip. Sorry, Conrad. I was looking at Conrad, and I immediately thought of Nick Saban.
1: He's coming back. Oh, well, we do look alike. Yeah, I'm a little
0: if
1: taller.
0: If he had a beard, if he had a beard, I think he'd look just like him.
1: No, I agree.
0: But where's Kalen DeBoer? Because you see some people still believe that Kalen DeBoer is a top five coach. Others kind of have him maybe back in the between 15 and 20. So we'll ask Bill Bender where he falls. Where's Alex Golish? We'll get into that with him and, of course, talk about Soresby.
2: I was telling Conrad and Molly that last night was the exact reason why I just it's tough for me to watch the NBA. And you got a 29-point lead. You should win that game. And they didn't win that game. I did see where somebody threw an egg at Wembanyama when he was going back to his team hotel. That was classy. But a good heave, nonetheless. But, yeah, that was fun. Did you have a little action on that one last night?
0: I did.
2: You did?
0: I did.
2: Come out victorious?
0: I did. I took the Knicks.
2: Wonderful.
0: Mm-hmm. I did. And then I tried to use that and kind of do something with your Braves, and the Braves disappointed me just like they disappointed you last night.
2: Yeah, they don't play well at Wrigley Field. They can't hit the ball. Acuna's hurt again. That's cool. So, yeah, that was a fun ride, first part of the season. It's fine.
0: You're still 8 games.
1: I knew this is what we were going to get today.
0: This is lowest. You threw it out there.
2: I'm just going to comment. These are my feelings. I share my feelings on the show.
0: We're 8 games up in the National League East. Yeah. We hammered the Mets again for you yesterday.
1: Hey, you lost to a first-place team.
2: I know.
1: So that's, you know.
0: That's right.
1: That's a quality loss.
2: And their guy who's played two Major League Baseball games is slaying us right now. Raylan Montgomery.
0: I mean, the White Sox are the American League version of my Cardinals.
2: They are. But even going back to last season, we don't play the White Sox that well. But the White Sox are better this year, so it's better that we're not losing to a dreadfully bad, historically bad team. At least right now, they're above 500, and as Conrad said, they're up in the American League Central.
0: And they also have the number one pick in the Major League Baseball amateur draft coming up in weeks. So,
2: oh, okay.
0: They're going to get even better. They won the lottery.
2: Hey.
0: Yeah. So them and the Cardinals both have taken the attitude of we're going to trade off a bunch of our older pieces and we're going to build for the future. And both teams, well over 500. Cardinals are now 3.5 games out in the National League Central. The Cubs are at 500, like behind us, next to last place in the National League Central. So life is good, my friend.
2: Hey, there you go. We got the Phillies. They're starting a series with the Brewers, I believe, this weekend. So I'm going to need your Brewers to. Sorry. Take care of business. You don't need that, but I do. Phillies are playing pretty good baseball.
0: So last night, Chris Sale drops to 8-5 on the season.
2: Mm-hmm. No run support, once again.
0: But tonight, Martin Perez, 4-3, 3.02 ERA. He is on the bump for the Braves against Anthony Kay, who is 5-1 with a 4.40 ERA. So that game is 6:40 tonight. You can hear that game right here on Jocks.
2: Let's go, boys. Let's get one. Don't get swept in Chi-Town.
0: Y'all haven't been swept this year yet, have you?
2: No.
0: So you lose the series, which this is only, what, the third series?
2: Third series. Yep, third we've series tied one. And we've lost. This will be the third that we've lost.
0: Okay.
2: Yep.
0: Are you in Philadelphia this weekend, or are they in Atlanta?
2: Well, no, Philadelphia is taking on Milwaukee.
0: Oh, I'm sorry.
2: We're in New York this weekend.
0: Against the Mets or Yankees?
2: We got the Mets.
0: Oh, that's, yeah, we'll see. Whatever the problem is in Chicago, it will be quickly rectified at Citi Field this weekend because We have beaten them 7-0 and 9-2. And Juan Soto does not run anything out. Ground balls, he literally takes the bat with him walking to first base. And you think I'm lying.
2: No, I don't. Juan Soto, he's so aggravating. I know why Conrad was always so aggravated when he was there for what? A minute? How long was he with the Yankees?
1: 1 year.
2: 1 year, yeah.
0: How much did you trade away for him?
1: It was a couple of it wasn't anybody that turned out into anything. It was Michael King.
0: It wasn't like the Padres and the Nats. It was nothing like that.
1: Right? No, we traded Michael King, who ended up being a pretty good pitcher for the Padres, but that was, yeah. It was fine. It was a fun year. Made it to the World Series. Lost.
0: Well, you know, yesterday Brian Edwards on the program, he said, hey, look, playing the Knicks tonight. I took it as his advice. Brian is excellent when it comes to basketball. And I was like, okay, cool. I'll take his advice. I'll do the Knicks. And so I'm watching the Cardinals on one monitor. I got the Braves on the other monitor. You know, I got the playoffs going on, and it's like halftime. And I'm like wanting to fire off to Brian Edwards. You know, I'm just like wanting to slam him. Mm-hmm. Like, thanks, brother. Like, thanks for all the advice you gave our listeners. You know what I'm saying?
2: Yeah.
0: Like, what
2: it wasn't selfish. He was looking out for the listeners and bad advice.
0: Yeah. And I'm like going, this is a disaster. This is real. I mean, I'm just like, okay, whatever. I'm not even paying attention to what's going
2: that's
0: on.
2: That's why I can't fathom, like, that's how I provide for my family. My heart couldn't take it. There's no way.
0: No, there's no way. I mean, that's why what people do professionally in that field, you just got to tip your cap to them.
2: Let me ask everybody this. If Brendan Sorsby played for the Spurs, would you be asking questions this morning?
0: Of course you would.
1: Yeah, instead we're just asking a question about De'Aaron Fox, but yes.
2: Yeah, we're calling the Spurs stupid, and why did they change their approach and what they were doing, but sorry, I had to circle it back to Brendan Sorsby.
0: Yeah, I mean, you're down, well, they're all based in the state of Texas. 29-point deficit in the third quarter, biggest comeback in NBA Finals history, and so now the Knicks are one win away from their first NBA title in 53 years. This is the way it sounded last night on ABC, ESPN, the game winner.
3: Brunson gets it, fires up a three. Shot no good, the tip, it's gone! It's gone! It's gone! With 1.2 remaining, Knicks take the lead. OG Anunoby, and it's 107-106. Bedlam here at the Garden. They can't believe it.
0: Unbelievable. Unbelievable finish. How the Spurs did not block out, but should be. You know, the way NBA is, defense is usually optional. But my goodness, what the Spurs did in the second half, they had 76 at halftime. They scored 30 or fewer points in the second half. That's the only time that has happened in NBA history, when you score 76 in the first half and less than 30 in the second half. It's never happened in the regular season or playoffs in NBA history.
2: You growing up as a Spurs fan, do you still have a little bit of a heart for the Spurs?
0: Now,
2: I know that you have a heart for the green, and you had action on the Knicks last night, but is there a part?
0: It's all about the Benjamins. I will tell you, honestly, no. And the reason why is because when I lived there and I went to tons of games, when it was George Gervin, Artis Gilmore, Mike Mitchell, who played for Auburn,
2: yeah.
0: Oliver Robinson, one of the best UAB basketball players of all time. He was a backup guard. Mike Dunleavy.
2: Yeah.
0: Played on the team. It was fun. We went up against the Lakers every single year, and it was a ton of fun. And we basically had season tickets to Spurs games, and it was fantastic. And then when we moved away, I still was a Spurs fan because I loved Robinson.
2: Yeah, Duncan,
0: you know. But then when it became Ginobili and Parker and, you know, those guys.
2: Del Negro?
0: Yeah, I kind of drifted away. Just didn't, and that's kind of how it was about the whole NBA in general.
2: Yeah.
0: So, you know, the Spurs blowing the lead last night and not winning. Love the town. Love the city. Love the fans. They're great.
2: Oh, the city's great.
0: They're phenomenal. But no, I do not have. Yeah, the Cardinals baseball is the only one that I have a, you know, because NFL.
2: It's the same with me with the Braves.
0: I mean, you know,
2: I really don't have an NFL team.
0: Yeah.
2: I mean, there's teams that I like.
0: Who's your NBA team?
2: But I don't have a.
0: Nobody?
2: One team.
1: Nope.
0: Whoever LeBron's on this year?
1: Pretty much.
0: Yeah, it's figures. You've been a Heat fan, a Cavs fan, back to a Cavs fan, Lakers fan.
1: Lakers fan, yeah.
0: Probably going to be a Golden State Warrior fan.
1: I was about to say a Warriors fan, maybe a Nuggets fan, yeah. Or yeah. A Knicks fan. He might, you know, want to join the bandwagon.
0: Yeah.
1: Yeah. We'll see. TBD.
0: Take a listen to Charles Barkley last night post game. This is great stuff. This is why Inside the NBA is one of the greatest TV shows currently on television.
4: What did we see? We saw the dumbest basketball team in the history of civilization.
5: Oh, wow.
4: We saw they had a 25-point lead, took eight straight threes. Like, they thought to get, like, that was some of the most mismanaged, stupid basketball. Hey, when you blow a 29-point lead, the other team has to help you. The San Antonio Spurs helped the New York Knicks win this game by doing some of the stupid-ass stuff I've ever seen on a basketball court.
0: You gotta love it. Leeds native Charles Barkley.
2: And the sad thing is, you had Spurs fans agreeing with him.
0: Yeah. Just keep shooting up threes like it's like, hey, no big deal.
1: Well, the first half, they made 14, which was the most in a half of any NBA Finals game ever. Then they made three in the second half. So you're like, whoa, it was working for us in the first half.
2: If we're going to compare this to a game that happened back in 1993, because we talked about this, would this be compared to the Jamie Howard LSU throwing game?
0: I'm telling you, just keep heaving up those long shots like that. I mean, you could have worked the clock a little bit more. I don't know.
2: But again, I know it's the biggest in NBA Finals history, but it seems like we get this a lot in the NBA.
0: Well, like I said, the defense seems optional. Yeah. I mean, just optional. New York trailed by 17 points with less than 9 minutes to go. I would love to, and I needed to ask Brian this, because I did not look at the live line. Like, you know, I took the points for the Knicks, and I'm like, okay. And then I just kind of filed it away, and I was watching baseball the rest of the night. So I never looked at the live line, but that somebody could have made
1: a killing.
0: Oh, my goodness.
1: Oh, yeah.
0: You could have been paying for some wonderful summer trips this vacation season based on that. So curious, because Brian really likes to do the live line a lot, because the other night he and I were going back and forth before the game. And I was like, hey, what do you think? And he said, honestly, I'm not going to do anything before tip. I'm probably going to watch, see how the first half goes and see if I can grab, you know, a competitive line. And the Spurs jumped out to such a big lead that it just never worked out. So I think he wanted to take the Knicks, but the line never adjusted to where he could make some good money. I sound like Brendan Sorsby now, don't
2: you? You do, a little bit. So do we get it? Is this thing going to be closed out in game five? Do you come back from that?
1: I don't know. You're going back to San Antonio. Knicks won the first two there, so they know what it is. That's just such a deflating thing for the Spurs, because, I mean, when I was watching the first half of that game, and I checked out until the fourth quarter again, because I was like, you know, this game's over at halftime. You're thinking, man, the Spurs are going to come back, win this game, and like, I can't not pick the Spurs to win the series now because of the way that they've come back and how good they've looked. But yeah, I don't know.
2: That seems like one of those losses that beats you twice.
1: Yeah, and maybe you get one at home and go to game six, but it feels hard to believe that you get past that. But I mean, there's just so many things you're going to kick yourself on after that game. That's a tough one.
0: That is a tough one. So it goes back to San Antonio. But as I mentioned, the Knicks one win away from their first title in 53 years.
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0: When we come back on Three Man Front, we'll give you the very latest in the Sorsby case. And man, the fireworks, they were happening yesterday afternoon. We've got audio galore, Cody Campbell, Joey McGuire, Paul Feinbaum. Man. What an afternoon. Paul Feinbaum.
2: We get Paulie?
0: Paul Feinbaum. We'll get into that.
2: Yes, next. I love that guy.
7: Another rainy day, another wild storm rolling through Trustful. The ground is soggy, the winds are howling, the trees are falling everywhere. 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

0: 10:18, three-man front on this Thursday. International soccer competition beginning today. You get Mexico in action. Later on tonight, you get South Korea. They're at 9 o'clock, so that should be a whole lot of fun. Everybody's still kind of talking about what happened. Impressive event at Jordan-Hare Stadium on Tuesday, and continuing to get stuff on social media and just get rave reviews from people who were there, just talking about how well and how efficient it was run. 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That's Mandu. Tell Paul and the gang that Landrum from Jock sent you.
1: So if you didn't think betting 9,000 times as a college football player was bad, just listen to some of these comments yesterday. We're going to start with Joey McGuire. As we were heading off the air yesterday, he was speaking to the Houston Touchdown Club. Take a listen to what he had to say about Sorsby.
2: Brendan Sorsby is recovering from an addiction. He's recovering. I've sat down with this young man multiple times, and

0: Like he doesn't realize why everybody is united.
1: No, he didn't kill anybody, Landrum.
0: No.
1: He didn't hit somebody.
0: Mm-mm. No, he didn't.
1: I just like that because we'll hear from Cody Campbell in a second. It felt like yesterday they were seeing who could go to the most extreme example of something horrible that happened and why people were more mad about this than
2: I was told by a college football insider last night. We were texting back and forth about everything that happened yesterday, and they told me, and this person has excellent sources in the state of Texas, and he was telling me that apparently they had some type of talking point session yesterday with Hocutt, Campbell, and McGuire, because obviously McGuire was speaking to the Houston Touchdown Club, so he was going to be in public. Hocutt released that ridiculous 8-paragraph statement yesterday, and then, of course, Cody Campbell went on Outkick Radio. Here's Cody Campbell. This is what he had to say yesterday on Outkick.
3: I'd say at what point does actual integrity come in, and you say, look, dude, you bet on your team. We're going to take care of you, but you can't play.
4: Hey, look, but again, there are kids that are playing that have gotten DUIs, that have beaten up women. There are kids that have committed horrible acts. You know, I mean, nobody boycotted to play Penn State a few years ago when that horrible situation happened there. You know, I mean, it was.
3: Can I ask you then, why do you think people are wanting to boycott in this particular situation?
4: Well, it's because
3: you're
4: Texas
3: right about all
4: Texas. It's because the college football world doesn't think that Texas Tech should be as good as we are. You know, we've been a disruptor, just like Indiana has. And so we're a target. And we have been even before any of this started. Now, the volume has gone way up, and a lot of it's been directed at me and at, you know, at Coach McGuire and at, you know, our university. But that's not fair. If this had happened at LSU, you know, people would say, it's LSU, you know. You know, they're always going to kind of do what they do, and, you know, they're going to keep playing. But it happened at Texas Tech, and, you know, people don't want to compete with this. Of course, ADs and that in the Big 12 are saying crazy things and, you know, saying they don't want to play us. Well, they don't want to play us because they know he's good, and they don't want us to be as competitive. They want to have a better chance at winning the conference. So they're inherently conflicted in their opinion. And so, you know, again, we're going to do the right thing by this kid, and we're going to follow the law.
2: I can tell you this right now. If this happened at LSU, the Southeastern Conference has a leader. They have a commissioner that has the cojones that he absolutely would ban that quarterback from playing one single down in the Southeastern Conference.
0: Well, he wants to start bringing up examples, and I agree with him, and I've been outspoken when this whole thing started. I said, if you hit a woman, if you abuse a woman, you have violence towards women, you're hurting somebody, this is a privilege you should not be allowed to play. I agree with him on that. But my question to Cody Campbell would be, well, okay, you want to cite other examples. What about all those other college football players that have admitted and been caught gambling? Oh, well, they're not playing. Well, ask him that question. If we want to cite and we want to take precedent and we want to take examples, take those examples. None of them got to play. They all had their eligibility taken from them.
1: So, Pat, you said that you talked to somebody that basically these minds of Texas Tech yesterday got together to go over talking points before they did their respective.
2: Obviously, there's a crisis management firm
1: that's doing a very poor job, but yes.
2: That these universities go higher. And listen, we were critical with the way the whole situation in Tuscaloosa took place with Brandon Miller. If you remember, there were times
1: Nate Oates put foot in mouth. Yeah,
2: yeah. I mean, that Nate Oates had no business being out and talking about the situation and how Alabama allowed him to do that. It made Alabama, because it was already a really, really awful situation. And when he was talking, it made no sense and did not help the situation whatsoever. And so they were all trying to make sure that they had all their decks in a row in regards to the message. And you saw it with Hocutt. You heard it with Joey McGuire, and you heard it with Cody Campbell on Outkick.
1: I just like to think that they got together and, you know, Cody's like, all right, what are you going to go with? Murder. Okay. I'll take Penn State. Like, they're just drawing straws for, like, what awful things can we?
0: Well,
1: and then to end the whole thing with, we're going to do right by this kid because it's the law, so we're going to let him play.
0: I like how what's it going to do when we take him out of a structured environment? Nobody's asking you to take him out of a structured environment. He just can't play football against other teams.
2: Yeah, pay
0: you can
2: for
0: have-

0: pay for his doctor, whatever you want to do.
1: Give him all the meals. You kick him that $5 million that you promised him.
0: Yeah.
1: That's good. But taking him out of a structured environment, hey, how about this? Go do a six-month rehab program. That'll be really structured.
2: I just have to imagine whoever the crisis management, you know, PR firm, whatever, that they're discussing this whole thing with today, are they not all coming together and say, just shut up. Like, just take a week off. Do not say anything publicly, because every time they say something, it gets worse than the thing they said previously. It's crazy.
1: But I love Cody Campbell. Like, everybody else is, it's because we're so good. Everybody else is scared of us. That's what he's saying.
2: They
1: no, they're not.
2: Shut out at a playoff game. Like, you didn't score any points.
1: Again, like I said yesterday, we all saw you in the college football playoff last year. Everybody saw it.
0: Texas Tech as a football program has never finished in the top six in the AP top 25 poll, ever. They've never played for a national championship. Like, they're irrelevant. I mean,
2: if I'm Kurt Cignetti, I'm. It's disrespectful that you're mentioning us in the same vein as Indiana that just won a national championship.
0: Yeah, Indiana actually did something for 2 years.
2: Yeah, completely different categories.
0: All right, so yesterday afternoon, one of Cody Campbell's bros is Randy Levine, who is the president of the New York Yankees baseball team. It was very odd when Donald Trump named him as the chairperson of this bogus group that met in Washington, D.C. Randy Levine needs to care more about trying to get his illustrious franchise. What, 2009, last time y'all won a World Series? Yeah. Is that right?
2: Yes.
0: Okay.
2: 17 years.
0: Yeah. He needs to be more concerned about the Yankees baseball team than he does trying to fix college sports. He was a guest on the Paul Feinbaum show yesterday afternoon. Take a listen to how he goes and defends Cody Campbell.
3: It isn't hard for me, and I live in the South, to understand why at least the SEC and the Big Ten as well are not.
0: Illustrious franchise. What, 2009, last time y'all won a World Series? Yes. Is that right?
2: Yes.
0: Okay.
2: 17 years.
0: Yeah. He needs to be more concerned about the Yankees baseball team than he does trying to fix college sports. He was a guest on the Paul Feinbaum show yesterday afternoon. Take a listen to how he goes and defends Cody Campbell.
3: It isn't hard for me, and I live in the South, to understand why at least the SEC and the Big Ten as well are not.
0: It's Cody Campbell.
3: It isn't hard for me, and I live in the South, to understand why at least the SEC and the Big Ten as well are not.

0: nothing, why all of a sudden is he going to be the person that is going to fix this problem?
1: Oh, I agree 100%. What does this guy know about college football?
0: He knows jack. it's because his boy, Donald Trump, asked him to come be a part of this, which is a bigger joke.
2: He has extensive experience with the Pinstripe Bowl.
0: Okay.
2: That's it.
0: Great.
1: We need a shortstop and a catcher. I'd rather him focus on that.
2: He might not have anything to do with that.
1: Yeah, but no, I agree 100%. Why is this the guy that's charged with fixing college football? You help run a Major League Baseball team.
0: And like Paul pointed out, it's like you had this big meeting. Why are you inviting a 50-year-old golfer who can't stay sober long enough to hit a drive? And I'm talking about Tiger Woods. Why is he involved? He played very little at Stanford. Well, I mean, like, what puts these people in the mindset that they can fix this?
1: Also, this guy's advocating for Cody Kemp, which he has a, you know, they've met, they know each other apparently, but you're advocating for somebody. You don't even know what this guy's saying and what's going on with this guy and why people don't like him. I haven't seen that.
0: I haven't seen any things on social media. I didn't see his op-ed in USA Today earlier this week. I don't know. I don't know what he said. Okay. I was texting with Paul like during and after the interview. And again, if you know the history of Paul, Paul grew up a Yankees fan. I mean, this was painful. I mean, when Paul's gone to New York, he's sat in a box with Reggie Jackson and watched games. I mean, he grew up a Yankees fan. And of course, I took the opportunity to try to get him over to the Cardinals side. I said, hey, you know, said Yankees are a terrible organization anyway. So just,
2: yes,
0: you know,
2: as you should have.
0: Brady Levine and coming on over to the great state of Missouri and St. Louis.
2: Is he about done with the Yankees now because of Levine?
0: I don't know if Paul will be attending any Yankees games anytime soon.
2: We can take him with the Braves.
1: Shortstop and a catcher. He's got work to do. We need some additions.
0: I mean, but that was an embarrassing interview. Like, Randy Levine absolutely made a complete ass out of himself. I mean, it was a joke. And once again, whatever Donald Trump is trying to do with this commission, it's a joke. The whole thing's a joke.
2: It is.
0: And it's a waste of time. It is. And Cody Campbell and Ted Cruz, the kind of money that he has given, Smash Capital wants the world to fall down. So Smash Capital, that Cody Campbell's a part of, they can come in and they can tell everybody, look, I know college football's in bad shape, but if you will adopt our plan, which is us controlling a college football playoff, you're going to make more money. I mean, come on. I mean, doesn't take a rocket scientist to figure out what's going on here. We will continue this conversation, 1-800-239-WJOX, 205-834-9450. Also, the SEC last night announced kickoff times for all the SEC teams. Some games will be flexed, but we'll get into that. Auburn fans not happy. Not happy at all. A lot of early morning kickoffs.
2: You gotta win. You got to get to bowl games. You got to win if you want to play later.
0: So we'll get into that and your calls and texts. Rodney Orr at 11. This is Three Man Front.
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13: We've talked a lot about measles over the past year, but mumps has largely flown under the radar, even though it's been making a bit of a comeback as well. That's because fewer people are getting the MMR vaccine, which stands for measles, mumps, and rubella. The vaccine's been around for decades. It is effective. It is safe. What makes mumps outbreaks difficult to contain is that symptoms usually don't appear for 2 to 3 weeks after someone's been exposed. And that can make it hard to pin down where that exposure took place. And someone who is infected can transmit the virus to someone else before they are symptomatic. If you get sick, which could manifest like a run-of-the-mill respiratory virus or the telltale swelling of your cheeks and jaw, all you can really do at that point is to treat the symptoms and also isolate yourself so you don't infect anyone else. I'm Dr. Sanjay Gupta, helping you live a better life.
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0: As we're going to break, some news coming out of the state of Texas. The Texas Attorney General, Ken Paxton, he has sent a formal letter to the Big 12 today alerting the conference that Texas Tech would take legal action against any league sanction. This is what Ken Paxton wrote in the letter. We are aware that the Big 12 is considering invoking bylaw 3.6 of the Big 12's bylaws to sanction Texas Tech for respecting the order and continuing its support for Mr. Sorsby as a student athlete. This letter serves to notify the Big 12 that any such action would be unlawful and would expose the conference to substantial liability. Any sanction against Texas Tech for acting consistent with the order would be a per se violation of federal and state antitrust laws, naked horizontal agreement among competitors to disadvantage Texas Tech by cutting off this access to the resources it needs to compete.
1: So, correct me if I'm wrong. I'm reading through the bipartisan bill this morning and things that maybe will be marked up. Part of that bill, would that supersede what Paxton is threatening to do now? Because that would, because as it stands right now, the NCAA, they could put sanctions on you and you could just go to a courtroom right now and say that we don't fall. We've seen that, right? Already. Or we've seen schools that have threatened to do it if they were put on, receive any kind of sanctions. I just don't know. Does this bipartisan bill, would that particularly address what Paxton is threatening to do if the Big 12 brings action?
0: That's a great question, because my understanding is the current 111 pages, it would give the NCAA more power.
1: But not as much as they need.
0: Yeah, I don't think so. Yeah, based on the way that I've read it, I agree with you. This letter also goes on. It's a two-page letter. He says, beyond its antitrust exposure, the Big 12 would also face liability of breach of contract and tortious interference. Any sanction that results in the cancellation, forfeiture, or alteration of Texas Tech's as scheduled games would constitute a breach of the Big 12's contractual obligations to Texas Tech. So in other words, Texas Tech plays an illegal player because that's what the NCAA said he was. But now they're saying that if you suspend him or you change their schedule, you've broken their contract, and then you're going to have to end up paying Texas Tech for damages.
1: Well, college football playoff committee, it all comes down to you.
0: And now what does Brett Yormark do? I understand, like, this call today, and this is the way it was explained to me last night. So it's the Big 12 Executive Committee. It's a few presidents. Not all the presidents will be on this call today. And they are talking about the Sorsby situation. The committee will be presented options on what they potentially could do to take action against Texas Tech and Sorsby if he does play. Then next week, there will be a full board meeting of the Big 12 executive board. So this is kind of a, I guess, a precursor to, I don't know, set the agenda or see what their legitimate options are. But once again, being undefeated is billable hours, because there's going to be a lot of attorneys that represent the Big 12 conference, a lot of attorneys for the NCAA. Obviously, Cody Campbell's got a gaggle of lawyers on standby.
1: I love the fluidity of where college athletics is. Just last week, about this time, it was the big bad SEC and the Big Ten. Now we have the Big 12 cannibalizing itself.
0: Yeah.
1: And for Paxton, I guess you're good with all of your constituents because you share a state with a lot of other powerful schools that don't want to see Brendan Sorsby play football. That donation money
0: must be really good.
1: Nice. Really nice.
0: Says Texas Tech is confident. This is according to Ken Paxton, the Attorney General of the great state of Texas. Texas Tech is confident that the Big 12 will choose to act within the confines of the law and respect both the judicial process and its own rules and bylaws. Even though it was a kangaroo court, in a kangaroo court decision, the Attorney General of the state of Texas is warning everybody, beware, because I'm watching, and you will be susceptible to the hammer in Austin.
1: Fear the gavel.
0: And this letter was
1: gross.
0: Sent.
1: I just want to throw up.
0: This was sent to Brett Yormark and Douglas Garrod, who is the Big 12 lawyer. And it says, please distribute this letter to the Big 12 board of directors, who by chance are having a meeting this morning. So this obviously showed up in the office before this conference call.
1: More courtrooms, more lawyers. Billable hours. Lawyers continue to win. And college athletics continues to slowly die. Rodney Orr, Tider Insider, joins us next.
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3: How often do you stop to wonder whether you should share something that's revealing, maybe even embarrassing, with a partner, a friend, or even your boss? In her new book called Revealing, The Underrated Power of Oversharing, behavioral scientist Leslie John says doing just that can help you deepen relationships that are vital to your life. We need people to trust us in order to get things like love, friendship, and career success. That's what she told us. When you make yourself vulnerable by revealing something sensitive, it does make other people trust you. In turn, when you ask someone to reveal something about themselves, showing that interest will generally lead someone to like you more. Why? Because people like to be asked about themselves, she says. It also signals that they are discriminating and choosy, but in a good way. I'm Dr. Sanjay Gupta, helping you live a better life.
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0: It is 11 o'clock. We'll go to Tuscaloosa, Alabama momentarily to talk to Rodney Orr, a weekly visit with Rodney. Get the very latest on Alabama recruiting and what else is going on down at the Capstone. We were telling you at the end of last hour, breaking news out of the state of Texas. You know, there's supposed to be an executive call today with some of the presidents of the Big 12 conference discussing possible sanctions against Texas Tech for Brandon Sorsby if he does indeed play. Meanwhile, the Texas Attorney General, Ken Paxton, moments ago, he has sent a formal letter to the Big 12 alerting the conference that if Texas Tech would take action against any league sanction, he also pointed out that if the league votes to maybe sanction them and maybe boycott games and do any of that thing of that sort, that it could be a violation of federal law. So he's just wanting them to be educated when it comes to that. We'll talk to Rodney Orr coming up in just a moment. But DraftKings Sports is live now in all 50 states. Yes, that means you, Alabama. 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Promo.
1: By the way, Pat, I was doing a bio dive on Ken Paxton, the attorney general right now of the state of Texas, who issued that statement. Do you know where he did his undergrad and his postgrad?
0: Don't tell me Texas Tech.
1: He did not.
0: Okay.
1: Interestingly enough,
0: Baylor. Baylor. Okay. Waco guy.
1: Yep. Military family.
0: Okay.
1: So there you go. Rodney Orr, Tider Insider, joining us as he customarily does on Thursdays and joins us on the Higginbotham Hotline. Rodney, how are you today?
2: Man, I'm doing fantastic. How are you guys?
1: We're doing great. High-profile high school prospects, and you've been doing this for many, many years. Do you remember the recruitment of one Brandon Sorsby?
2: I don't, actually.
1: Okay.
0: Because he's a Texas kid, right? A Dallas area kid. I think I've read that.
2: Yeah, and I don't remember him. I mean, there's so many that come and go, as you guys know. Getting more and more difficult to remember them all, but I don't really remember his recruitment.
0: I am just curious your opinion, Rodney, because I don't think we've asked you since this has been going on now for the last couple of weeks. Do you feel, based on the evidence and based on what he has admitted to, are you like everybody else kind of flummoxed on how this is going to be legal for him to be able to play quarterback?
2: I was actually on another radio show when the news broke. And I mean, I was just like, this is crazy. You know, I mean, no, I wasn't really surprised because I don't know that anything will surprise me anymore. But I mean, this one was really surprising. it just crazy. I mean, you know, gambling even on your own team. You know, some of the charges that are there, I mean, it's just unfathomable. And for Texas Tech to try to justify what's happening, look, I'm all for him. I wish him well for his recovery and all of those things, because I think that's what's most important.
0: Sure.
2: But as far as, you know, justifying him playing, I mean, it's just crazy. It makes no sense. I mean, I'm still trying to piece it all together in my mind, how they can defend that.
0: And it's just ironic that you think back to all the cases involving Alabama and Auburn over the course of time, whether it was textbooks, whether it was, you know, Corky Frost and stakes at Auburn, and, you know, and all this type of stuff.
2: Yeah.
0: And now you've got someone that has admitted betting 9,000 times as a college football player on his own team, but he's going to be eligible to play. It is just crazy what we're dealing with every day.
2: Well, you know, I think, and Conrad mentioned this when I was coming on about the comment yesterday by Cody Campbell, I think, and about if this was LSU.
0: Right.
2: Well, could you imagine if it was LSU? Could you imagine if it was Alabama? I mean, or, you know, any school in the SEC that, I mean, this would be, I mean, I don't think that would ever happen, quite frankly. I just don't think it would get to the point that it's gone with Texas Tech. But again, they are obviously right now the, and there's some other programs that obviously will spend whatever to try to win championships, but I don't think there's anyone close to Texas Tech. I mean, when you look across the board, I think they're determined to try to buy championships and everything, and they'll do whatever it takes to get that. So, you know, again, just looking at their kind of their approach, I don't think it really surprises me what they're doing now.
1: Rodney Orr, Tider Insider, joining us here on Three Man Front on the Higginbotham Hotline. Coach Vaughn, the Tide, they're in Omaha getting ready. Their first College World Series appearance since 1999. A lot of buzz, but when you look at the maturation of this team, the beginning of the season to the end of the season, it was never one of those teams like we've seen from the past, like a Georgia this year, or maybe some LSU teams in the past, but keeping their head down, winning baseball games and winning them at a pivotal time. How fired up is your message boards and the folks that are subscribing there at Tider Insider?
2: Yeah, really fired up. I mean, again, I think you look at the job that Rob Vaughn did, kind of like you said, he managed this team through some adversity, some ups and downs. I mean, obviously they started the SEC at 0-3. So really they finished, if you take those three losses out, that sweep, they went 18-9. Wasn't it? Well, they ended up 18-12, so they went 18-9 and they're 27. So, yeah, I mean, it was just an incredible performance. No one would have ever really expected, I don't think, Alabama to go 18-12 in the SEC. They finished extremely strong. And I think kind of his motto was this. A lot of people were saying, hey, you know, getting to a super regional. And Vaughn always said, look, that's not even our goal. We're not even really thinking about that. Our goal is to play our best baseball. And I think the focus that this team had kind of, you know, that supports it right there. I think that's kind of their mentality. And, you know, they've been a team that's made a lot of mistakes. They found ways to win games too. Timely hitting and great pitching. I think it's just been a real key for them.
0: Rodney Orr from Tider Insider joins us every Thursday on the Higginbotham Hotline here on Three Man Front. So a flurry of activity in regards to some commitments over the last few days for the Alabama Crimson Tide, including flipping a tight end from Syracuse, now going to be at the Capstone. Also, three-star running back Ty Phillips, he committed to Alabama. If you would, just kind of touch on these players the last couple of days that have verbally committed to the Tide and your thoughts on them.
2: Right, yeah, Michael Nimbufe from Baltimore St. Francis. Of course, it's a program that sent players to Alabama, several. You know, obviously Chris Braswell, Darian Dalcourt, even Ayabi Anoma back in the day. You know, some other players, Jaira Edwards, a five-star true freshman that's on this team as a safety. So there's a pipeline to the school, and he's, you look at him, he's 6'5", he's about 250. He's got really powerful. Just looking at him right now, you say, okay, he's set to play like an inline tight end. You know, he's a powerful blocker, really strong, but he's also athletic and can move really well. So he has the ability to catch the ball. So he's kind of multidimensional. I think it's a big pickup because, you know, they really wanted some tight ends in this class, and now they've got two. And then you mentioned Ty Phillips, the running back. Again, that's a position they wanted two guys. They're two of their top three targets were Nigel Newkirk, who is now committed at Gainesville, Georgia. And then also Ty Phillips, as you mentioned, just committed this last week. And you know, he's a speed burner. I mean, when you look at him, it's speed. He's a 4.3 guy, legit speed, not the biggest, maybe 5'11", 185 or so. But he was injured a little bit last year. His stats were down a little bit, 900 plus yards, 12 touchdowns, but he's transferred now to Irmo High School there in Columbia, South Carolina. And I think, you know, he's set to have a really big year. So I think, you know, again, I think when you look at him, he had the speed and a lot of the things that Robert Gillespie was looking for.
1: Right, from all accounts, Rodney, another talented guy, a guy originally from this state, but 6'5", wide receiver, Munchon Sales. All reports saying his family had a very favorable visit to Tuscaloosa, to Alabama, speaking very highly of Kalen DeBoer and his staff. What is the latest on Munchon Sales? And I thought it was interesting. I read where apparently the staff, they've compared him to maybe a former Kalen DeBoer player.
2: Yeah, you know, I didn't hear who they compared him to, but I know a lot of people have compared him to Julio Jones, you know, good 6'5", and all of that. And his nickname is Bama, by the way. He's originally from the state. I think we probably mentioned that last week. But, you know, I think with Monshon, there was a real lot of buzz, you know, after his visit. There were some people there that were on the visit that were pretty impressed in terms of thinking that he would eventually end up at Alabama. Now, I don't know if that's the case or not. I do think Alabama feels really good about their position. But, again, you're in a battle. I think NIL opportunities will be a factor, at least to some extent, obviously. You know, Indiana, Texas, Miami, Ohio State. So it's really competitive with him. You know, if you ask me for a hunch, and I give you a hunch, I just don't know because of what opportunities he might have with NIL that I would have a ton of confidence here. But then again, all the connections that he has, the relationships that he has with Alabama and being from the state, you just never know. So we'll see.
1: Roma Dunze was the
2: Roma Dunze.
1: Yeah,
2: okay.
1: That was the player that they compared him to.
2: And he was a good one. So yeah, that's a good comparison. And you know, I think, you know, obviously he's a great player, and Cignetti's done a really good job there with him too, recruiting him there for Indiana. So, you know, we'll see what happens with him, but. Again, I think when you look at Alabama right now, you'd probably want to get a couple of offensive linemen, at least one or two, maybe certainly another defensive lineman or two. When you talk about Mitchell Turner out of Louisville, Mississippi, that's a high priority. Antoine Jackson out of Collierville, Tennessee, I think that's got to be a priority for you. He'll grow into a bandit defensive end. And I think in the secondary, I tell you one that you watch. Now, I think Oregon here is going to be a real challenge. But Hayden Stepp, the highly regarded corner from Las Vegas at Bishop Gorman, got a great visit. He's got a real good connection here, especially with Derek Meadows, who is from that school. And watch Hayden Stepp. We'll see what happens. Again, I think Oregon could be a real challenge there.
0: In regards to where they currently are, and I know the last couple of weeks you have laid it out for us that anywhere between 12 and 17 potential signees in this class, because – based on what they have on the roster, retention, things of that nature. But do you believe that they feel really good right now where this current class, which is going to be one of the smaller classes that we've seen in non-sanctioned years, back in the old days when the NCAA would take scholarships away, do you think they feel pretty good right now where they are numbers-wise and who they are getting these verbal commitments from?
2: Yeah, I think numbers-wise they do. I think they're pleased with who they have. Obviously, they have some top targets still out there that I feel that they probably, you know, certainly want desperately in some cases, perhaps. But I would say this, too. You know, some of the guys, here's the difference now. Some of the guys that you get committed are going to be, let's just call them NIL guys, right? I mean, they're going to be guys that you're going to have to pay. They're going to be a part of your NIL budget. And then there are some that probably aren't going to demand much, if any, NIL. So I think, you know, when we say 12, we're probably talking 12 to 14 maybe or so NIL types, and then maybe three or four others, five others, whatever it is, that aren't going to demand any NIL. And maybe to you look at a guy like the kicker that committed this week, right. Luke Cody out of Lumberton, Texas. He would probably be a guy that you wouldn't have much NIL invested in. So there's kind of a difference there, you know, in how these classes will come together.
0: That is Rodney Orr for all the very latest in recruiting. You can get a subscription. 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Rodney, always appreciate your time. Enjoy the rest of the week, and we'll catch up with you again next week.
2: Appreciate it, guys.
0: Thank you so much. That is Rodney Orr from Tider Insider. 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
0: Next hour, we will go to Omaha, Nebraska, talk to Barry McKnight, the voice of the Troy Trojans, as they get ready to play their first ever game in the College World Series. 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
6: We've talked a lot about measles over the past year, but mumps has largely flown under the radar, even though it's been making a bit of a comeback as well. That's because fewer people are getting the MMR vaccine, which stands for measles, mumps, and rubella. The vaccine's been around for decades. It is effective. It is safe. What makes mumps outbreaks difficult to contain is that symptoms usually don't appear for 2 to 3 weeks after someone's been exposed. And that can make it hard to pin down where that exposure took place. And someone who is infected can transmit the virus to someone else before they are symptomatic. If you get sick, which could manifest like a run-of-the-mill respiratory virus or the telltale swelling of your cheeks and jaw, all you can really do at that point is to treat the symptoms and also isolate yourself so you don't infect anyone else. I'm Dr. Sanjay Gupta, helping you live a better life.
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0: It is 11:19. Welcome back into Three Man Front. Rob Pate will join us down in Auburn, Alabama, as the town's trying to recover after the big soccer game the other night. Soccer match, sorry, got it used to saying that. World Cup starts today. Let's get you an update what's going on in the Soresby case out in Texas. Texas Attorney General Ken Paxton, who, by the way, is in the process of running for the Senate in the state of Texas. He sent a letter to the Big 12 Board of Directors warning them that any act to punish Texas Tech following Judge Ken Curry's granting of quarterback Brennan Sorsby's injunction, it would be unlawful. It would constitute a breach of the Big 12's contractual obligations to Texas Tech. I found it interesting. Not only is he running for Senate, I'd like to see his financials to see if Cody Campbell has given to his campaign, but it comes on the heels of last night, super sports attorney Tom Mars tweeted out last night that he reviewed the Big 12's bylaws. Now, Tom Mars, as Brett Norsworthy has told us many times, he believes that on record, Tom Mars had the highest score in the history of the bar in the state of Arkansas. This guy is a tremendous attorney, and when he speaks, people pay very close attention to what he has to say. So he reviewed the Big 12 bylaws last night, and he posted this on social media. A supermajority of the Big 12 directors and schools already have almost unlimited discretion to sanction Texas Tech. What's more, they also have the authority to amend the Big 12 bylaws at any time to specifically require the immediate suspension or dismissal of any school which knowingly plays an athlete who is admitted to placing bets on his own team. That coming from Tom Mars. That was posted last night at 7:28. And then this morning you have the Attorney General of the state of Texas sending the letter to the Big 12 Board of Directors. Hey, beware, better be careful, tread lightly, because could come after you if you sanction Texas Tech. Now, meanwhile, the Big 10, where do they fall in all this? We know that Nebraska came out last week, just like the University of Georgia, and they say, hey, we're not scheduling Texas Tech. We're going to boycott them across all sports. Well, The Athletic is now reporting that the Big 10, they're having a meeting today with Commissioner Tony Petitti. Many in the league, they want to pass a league-wide mandate in which the Big 10 does not play Texas Tech in any of the sports, period. Not just football, but anything. The Athletic is reporting that the Big 10 will not make an official statement or stance on that. They will allow the individual schools, just like Nebraska did, to act accordingly the way they feel necessary in this situation. But as far as a league-wide ban on Texas Tech, The Athletic is reporting just moments ago that that will not come from the Big Ten. So that gets you kind of up to date on a very fluid Thursday in regards to the Brennan Sorsby case.
1: And we've had so many legal proceedings in the past 5 years, it seems. But just to refresh, and I had to refresh myself, Ken Paxton has been constantly aligned with Cody Campbell in the governance of the NCAA and restrictions on that, urging when the CSC agreement came out, urging other people in that state not to sign the agreement. So this is something that it seems has been near and dear to Ken Paxton's heart for quite some time.
0: So we will continue to follow. It's a very fluid situation, as we expected, in regards to the Sorsby case. A lot of you have been texting into the program, 205-834-9450. Also, the phone lines are open, 1-800-239-WJOX.
1: We'll go there first. Don has been waiting patiently. Hey, Don, how are you?
12: Hey, good morning, everybody. How are y'all?
1: We're doing well. Thank you.
12: Okay. Hey, Molly. Is Molly there?
1: She is. She's currently working on something. What's up?
12: Okay, no, I wanted to brag on her about being at the Barons game and all the videos they had of her on the big Jumbotron. An outstanding job, girl. So pass that along to her, please.
13: Thank you, Don.
12: Oh, okay.
0: What kind of videos were on the screen? Girl. I'm curious. What kind of videos?
12: No, about the souvenir stand and just videos during the game and everything.
0: What do they have in the souvenir stand?
1: They want to sell product. They know Molly can sell product.
12: Okay, Molly can do it.
0: Is she selling beer?
1: I hope
13: no,
1: so.
13: But I did do that at one point in my life. Not anymore.
1: Yeah, when 13. You were underage. Now that 13. You're of age, you can't do it.
13: I was 13.
1: Yep.
12: Okay, but no, they were selling a lot of alcohol, especially the $5 margaritas and raiders.
0: Well, based on the way the teams played, I think they probably sell a lot of alcohol.
1: They partake.
12: But Molly, we sat right by with those little girls through the pregame and everything. They were so cute.
13: Aw.
0: Hey, I did see a picture of a lot of you from the Social Taco group there at Regions Field the other night. How'd that go?
12: No comment.
0: Whoa, now, time out. Hold on.
1: When have you never had a comment for anything?
0: The picture we saw, it looked like everybody was having a great time. You had Fat Joe, you had Reba, you had Howie. Who else was there? Steve from Tuscaloosa?
1: And Conrad was in one of them.
0: Conrad was in one of them, I saw.
12: Staying in his grandson. It was fun, everything, but we had a good time. Let me just leave it at that, okay?
0: Well, hold on a second. I mean, you kind of opened the door here. I mean, we're very curious.
12: Pat, I'm not doing it. I mean, Conrad knows. I'm not going to say anything, okay?
0: Conrad, or you're holding out on us?
14: The one time you're not going to take the bait, Don? Really?
12: I don't.
1: Did you steal a foul ball from a kid? Just admit it.
12: Huh?
1: Did you steal a foul ball from a kid?
12: No, but we'll talk about it, Casey. Okay,
1: okay.
0: Do we have to have an emergency board of directors
1: for
0: meeting
1: you not
0: prior
1: to air
0: the,
1: it,
0: social taco?
1: For you to not air it to the rest of the world, like you do everything else, tells me that this is serious and you're upset.
12: A little bit.
1: Okay. All right. Leave it at that. I know what I'm trying to say. I feel what you're putting down. All right.
0: Now, is this going to cause a problem at Tuesday's Social Taco? I don't
1: remember, no drama. It's a no drama zone.
0: Yeah.
12: No, sir. I would never do that.
1: Okay.
12: Pat, you have my word. I would never do that. Okay?
0: I know you wouldn't. I just was asking make sure that there wasn't.
12: That's no. Fine.
0: Okay.
12: No, but my buddy Conrad knows. I'll let him tell you, okay?
0: Yeah, Conrad doesn't tell us anything. Conrad he's only been to work at like 2 hours this whole week. Between I got stuff falling on my house, I got another couch delivered, I've got a pool guy coming over. I mean, it's just been a constant.
12: Well, wait a minute.
1: You want to get his nose scraped?
12: I got to take up between Conrad and everything. I got to talk about June the 30th, too, in here in a second.
0: All right, wait, okay, now hold on a second. Are you endorsing Conrad over Hastings for the trivia contest? Is that what I'm hearing?
12: Did Conrad not show you what I ordered for him yesterday? His USA outfit for that day?
0: No, he did. See, I'm telling you, Don, Conrad does not share things with us.
14: I thought it was a secret.
1: So wait a minute, the tank top that I bought, what are we doing?
0: Give it to Hastings.
1: I guess.
0: Let Hastings wear it.
12: No, Landrum. Me and you got to help Conrad, Landrum.
1: Okay.
12: See, Pat, here's what happened. Hastings told me he didn't want me to be any part of his team, okay?
0: Why would Hastings say that?
12: I can't cheer for him. I can't endorse him. He goes, no, Don, I do not want you. All your team's lose, Don. I don't need a loser on my team.
14: I accept your endorsement, Don. You can be Team Conrad.
1: I mean, Don, to be fair.
12: Well, thank you. Thank you.
1: Well, your golf team and your women's tennis team.
0: Hey, where are the Cubs at in the standings right now, Don? I was curious. I haven't looked at the standings this morning.
12: Close if we got beat by Colorado again. Okay. But I got to kid you. I got to throw a barb at you guys about something. I got to have a little fun. And by the way, Ronnie Orr, I've been listening to him for years. Does a great job for Alabama before I pick on Alabama, okay? Alabama's 33rd right now in the rankings, 13th in SEC, while my Auburn Tigers are getting everybody they want, 17 commitments, number 11 in the SEC, and I'm sorry, number 11 in the country, number 4 in the SEC. So how about that?
1: It's all about development, man.
0: That's great if you get a trophy on June the 11th. Do you get a trophy on June 11th?
12: You go.
1: Rodney, I think it's out. Or not Rodney, sorry. Don.
0: Wow.
1: Don.
12: Pat,
0: you better be texting like Rodney.
1: Rodney.
12: You're
1: knows.
12: Sounding like Damien, Pat.
1: I love you, Rodney.
0: No, I would say it if Conrad walked into the office every day and said, hey, Alabama's ranked number 4 in recruiting. We've got 27 commitments. I would say, hey, it's June 11th. This is the world of NIL. Do you think these kids right now, I mean, that will be the key, is how many of those 17 commitments can Alex Golish hold on to? If he can, it's going to be an outstanding recruiting class.
12: Absolutely. Now I got to pick on my team a little bit. And Landrum, you hit it on the nail. We're playing at 11 o'clock for a reason because we've been losing the last 5 years.
0: A whole month at 11 a.m. 4 straight weeks.
1: I've seen Auburn in a lot of primetime games the past few years. In a lot of those games, well, most of those games they lost.
12: Have we won? No.
1: So.
12: I mean, you know, I'll know
1: the result a lot earlier in the day.
12: I'm at the game, so we got to prove ourselves again this year, yep. Guys. We do.
1: That's right. If I'm Alex Golish, I don't hate the early kickoff times. I know some coaches are different on that.
0: And you know,
12: actually, you guys will laugh at this, but I've told you how early I get down there. When I go, this will help me.
0: Well, you know what? And this is not a shot at Alex Golish, but most of the football team came from the American Conference, and most of their games are played at 11 o'clock in the morning.
12: That's very true.
0: So for their routine on a Saturday, it shouldn't be that crazy. Hey, Don, thanks for the call. Appreciate it.
1: Thanks, Don.
0: Thank you so much.
1: And Rodney, you know I love you. It happens. It's live radio.
0: All right. So Don, Team Don is now on Team Conrad.
14: Apparently so.
0: So there has been a union.
14: Yes.
0: Between the two.
1: I'm just factions. Responsible for buying your outfit.
0: Well, apparently now Don's bought his outfit.
14: Oh, I'll send y'all the picture of the get up he got me.
0: And you know what?
14: Wardrobe change, maybe. Are we going to have an intermission where people can...
0: Possibly.
1: Well, you'll have a warm-up outfit.
14: Get snacks and stuff. Yeah.
1: And you'll have your competition, and then you'll have your travel gear.
0: No, we'll do the weigh-in. We'll do the weigh-in first.
14: Okay.
0: And you'll wear something. And then you'll wear something else for the warm-ups, and then for the actual event you'll have. So you'll need three outfits.
14: Okay. Well, see, I'm thinking what Don got me, this is, and I just sent it to y'all. This would be a good walking into the venue.
0: Oh, that's nice.
14: Yeah.
0: Like, I like that.
14: Yeah. Like that's a good warm up. I'm here to, you know, I mean business, but like also let's party.
1: Oh, wow. Mm-hmm.
14: That's solid.
0: That's a good set.
14: It is good. Yeah.
0: So Hastings, are you providing?
1: That's a lot nicer than the outfit that I'm providing you.
14: That's fine.
0: Wait, are you providing him an outfit or are you doing Hastings? Who's providing Hastings' outfit?
1: Somebody is getting this American flag tank top.
14: Yeah, and I'm going to wear it after I take off my warm-up gear.
0: Okay, so you'll have that on underneath this that you just sent
14: us. There will be a wardrobe change, yes.
0: Okay.
14: Yes.
0: Now, BB and Mary's in charge of the decorations, and yeah. BB's already sent me some of the renditions and some of the ideas, and it looks really good.
14: Yeah, I've seen one of the signs.
0: I do need to ask Officer Walt if it's okay to shoot fireworks off inside the restaurant.
14: Oh, inside the restaurant?
0: Inside.
14: I'm sure that's fine.
1: I don't think so. I don't know. I will speak for Officer Walt. No, let's not do that.
0: All right, I was just asking.
1: No.
14: But yeah, I think Hastings is in charge of his own. He's got his own deal. He can get his own sponsors and his own wardrobe, all that.
0: I am impressed with what Don's getting you. I'm not lying.
14: No, it's nice. I told him I appreciated the gesture.
1: I'd wear that to the mall.
0: I want
14: okay.
0: You'd wear it to the mall? Is that what you said?
14: That's good.
0: To Brookwood Mall?
1: Century Plaza.
0: Western Hills Mall?
1: Yes.
0: Okay. Yeah. All right, this is Three Man Front on Jocks. Rob Pate coming up in about 15 minutes. Next hour, we'll talk to the voice of the Troy Trojans, Bill Bender, later on talking some college football rankings. All that straight ahead here on Jocks.
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5: A better life with Dr. Sanjay Gupta.
6: If you are struggling with substance abuse, alcohol, pills, whatever it may be, first of all, it's nothing to be ashamed of. We know addiction is a brain disease, and we also know getting into recovery can be tough. Also, in case this helps, I want to tell you about a new study out of Harvard School of Public Health, which found that spiritual belief, the idea of a steady religious practice, had a protective effect from addiction. Experts we talked to told us there were probably a few reasons why this might be the case. Number one, excessive drug and alcohol use would not be the norm in a religious community, and people want to fit in. Two, a belief in a higher power provides people with hope and solace, great foils for addiction. And three, and I think there's some merit to this, regular attendance in a faith community also provides connection. Just like in AA, camaraderie and social support is often what you need. I'm Dr. Sanjay Gupta, helping you live a better life.
7: Ever you may

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1: A big week coming up for Troy Trojan fans, also Alabama Crimson Tide fans. Both teams are in the College World Series. Troy will get things underway on Friday. Bama will play on Saturday. First time since 1999 that Alabama fans have been able to go root the Tide on in Omaha. And our very own Molly Robinson, as we all know, she graduated from the University of Nebraska. She has worked the College World Series. So we're going to hand it over to her and let her, for all of you that is making the trek north to the great Midwest and to Omaha, Nebraska, she's going to give you some do's, some don'ts, and some places to go visit.
2: Oh, I'm so excited for this. So I did a lot of research. And obviously, like Pat said, I worked the College World Series a couple times. Wow, I like this.
1: Is she running for president? What is this?
3: It seemed fitting, like it's tying in the two things together.
0: This is so on brand for you, though.
1: Yeah, he's going well overboard about his patriotism.
3: No, it's America's pastime. Baseball.
1: Yes, it is.
2: It is. That is true.
1: Sorry, Molly.
2: No, you're good. Well, anyway, if you're making the trip up to Omaha for the College World Series, you're going to love it if you've never been before. Everybody always asks, oh, what's in Nebraska? I promise it's such a fun place. And especially during the College World Series, the city transforms. So right next to the stadium is the Baseball Village, and there's little like interactive things. It's a great place to take your kids as well. And not far is a beer garden as well.
1: Good place to take the kids.
2: Good place. Maybe not for the children.
0: Yes.
2: But I will say the lines can get really long, and I did some research.
1: And this is right next to TD?
2: This is like in kind of the area.
1: Okay.
2: Yes. It's called the Old Mattress Factory. And
0: well,
2: it has. Yeah, it's really good.
0: I've eaten there.
2: Yeah. But there's a beer garden there. But I will say the lines can get crazy. However, they have a deal this year. It's a $100 fast pass, but you can use it all week long and you can skip the lines.
0: What?
2: So just going to put that out there for anyone that might be interested in that. Like I said, not far from the stadium. Like there's concerts at night. There's a DJ. That's where a lot of like the locals will go to. Like a lot of my friends go there. It's super fun. Another great district is the Blackstone District. Great bars, great restaurants. And I asked my friends, my people that are born and raised in Omaha, because if you're going to go to Omaha, if you're going to go to Nebraska, you have to get a steak. You have to get a steak. And so I asked my friends steakhouses that they recommend. Committee Chop House was on there. 801 Chop House. Those are both downtown. In West Omaha, you have Mahogany and Fleming's.
0: Mahogany.
2: Fleming's is really good.
0: I've been to Mahogany.
2: Mahogany's very good. You have Jay Gilbert's downtown and Sullivan's downtown. So those were the top, I guess, six that my friends gave me. If you want more, Memoir is a really good place for brunch. Cleo is like a Mediterranean type of restaurant. For pizza, you have Timber, you have Via Farina. You have Pitch, which Pitch is my favorite. We would always go to Pitch for friends' birthdays. And then Lyle's Pizza. You have a place called Spezia. It's a little bit of everything. You got steaks. You got seafood. You got Italian. If you like blue sushi at the Summit, well, you're in luck because Omaha has a blue sushi as well. Mm. I think it's Olivia Osteria is what it's called. And it's really good Italian. And then you have a place called Anthem. I believe there's only two in the country. There's one in Austin and one in Omaha. And it's like a Latin Asian fusion restaurant. Like you can get chips and guac, but you can also get like crab rangoons, like that sort of thing. Yes. And then, I guess, more for the bars. I talked about the beer garden. But if you've been to Omaha, you've probably heard of the Blat. It's literally right across the street. Like, if you are on the rooftop of the Blat, you can see inside the stadium. And I think, I could be wrong, but I think that is where Pat McAfee might be setting up. So with that being said, the Blat might be a little crazy, but I recommend bringing cash to that one as well. I talked about the Old Mattress Factory. That's where the beer garden, that's typically everyone's favorite. That's like quintessential College World Series Omaha. Talked about the Baseball Village. I, like I said, have cash because a lot of these places will charge cover. One of my personal favorites, it's not underground, but it's not as popular, but it's Moe and Curly's. It's not far from the stadium. It's a karaoke bar. And that was where we went after Ole Miss won in 2022. And that was one of the bars that the Ole Miss baseball team stopped at when they won.
1: Dang right.
2: So that was, and Moe and Curly's, this is a secret, they have a speakeasy.
0: Is it called Larry's?
2: No, it's called, I can't remember the name of it, but it's like, me and all my Ole Miss buddies went there, and they all got the old fashions because it's so Ole Miss. Really cool bar, nice speakeasy. They have really good food there as well. Of course, I can't do this without mentioning Rocco's.
1: How far is Rocco's from the stadium?
2: A block.
1: Okay.
2: It's like, so if Blat, so if this is, not Rosenblatt, if this is TD, this is the ballpark. Blat is right here. Rocco's is like right here.
1: Okay.
2: It's right
1: next door. Is Rocco's a big place or is it just a hole in the wall?
2: It's like kind of a mix. Like, I wouldn't call it a dive bar, but it's not huge, but it's a nice place. But yeah, that's where you get the infamous Jello shots. I kept writing down bring cash though. Like, just it makes tipping easier. Covers, because especially with the World Series, like, you might have to pay cover some places. I will say cover usually isn't as crazy as like an Alabama game day, because there's been a couple times where like I've been to Alabama and people will charge $80 to $100 for cover, whereas you can pay $100 and get in the Mattress Factory all week long. You know what I mean?
0: Yeah.
2: So it's not, I think the most I had to pay was like $20 to $40. The Good Life is another really good bar down there. Sunny's, they just opened. They have a giant outdoor screen area. If you want a dive bar, go to the Happy Bar. It's really cool.
0: Is there a is there a need for people that are going, because you just described a lot of places within walking distance, ride share, would that be necessary for a lot of these people?
2: I think it would just depend on where you're staying, because there is a lot right by the stadium and right across the state line. Like, there's hotels in Iowa as well. And the airport is like 5 minutes away.
0: Yeah, you'll go through Iowa for a second.
2: And then you're back in Nebraska.
0: Back to Omaha.
2: Yeah.

0: watching Monkey Island. I don't know why. This is weird.
1: Everybody likes going to the zoo. That's like
2: I recommend Old Mattress Factory, the Old Market area.
3: Oh, it's got an aquarium, the zoo and aquarium.
2: Yes.
3: There's an aquarium too.
1: Aquariums are like a zoo, but better.
2: And it's right by Rosenblatt.
3: Do they have a beluga?
2: I don't know if they have a beluga. It's been a couple years since I've been, but
1: I'm going.
2: Oh, and last but not least, you have to go to Runza. You have to try a Runza.
3: Don't even bring that up.
2: You have to try. Well, I've told you I would make them, but you don't want me to cook you anything.
3: Well, that when you start by I'm a terrible cook, that scares me a bit.
2: Well, I can try, but.
0: Well, thank you, Molly.
2: Yeah.
3: That's awesome. Appreciate
2: I hope everyone has a lot of fun. I'm so jealous.
0: Well,
2: I'm
0: hopefully
2: go so
0: the
2: bad.
0: Troy and Alabama fans will be there for a while, and they'll get an opportunity to go to all the places that you just told us
3: 33,000 animals.
2: It's an awesome. I told you it's an awesome zoo.
0: All right, Rob Pate coming up next on Three Man Front.
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9: Breast cancer is the most common cancer among women in the world. And according to a new study out of the University of Washington School of Medicine, an estimated 3.5 million cases a year are expected by 2050. Now, the good news is we've gotten so much better at screening, earlier detection, and cutting-edge treatments in many countries, including here in the United States. But even here in America, Black women have a death rate from breast cancer that is 40% higher than white women, a disparity that exists despite our world-class treatment infrastructure. So what can you do to lower your risk? Eat less red meat? Try your best to manage your blood sugar and your weight? Exercise is really important. Cut back on drinking, quit smoking. And remember this, you should start getting mammograms. At what age? 40. That's when you should start. I'm Dr. Sanjay Gupta. Helping you live a better life.
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0: It is 11:48 back on Jocks. This is Three Man Front. Each and every Thursday, we get an opportunity to catch up with former Auburn DB, Entrepreneur of the Year down in Lee County, talking about Rob Pate of Sweet Frog fame. He joins us now on Three Man Front. How was the move? Did you guys get moved in the new house? Everything good?
1: Oh, yes, man. It's a temporary house. We're actually building a house, but it won't be ready for a while.
0: Oh, okay.
1: So we are... But yeah, we had three different moves we took place.

0: My daughter moved from Atlanta into town, and so really excited about that, to have our grandkids and daughter and son-in-law back. And my other daughter moved out of the dorm and into an apartment, and then we had to move out of our house. So
1: man,
0: that all happened last week. Yeah, it was not fun. Moving's terrible.
1: Yeah,
2: it's the worst.
1: Yeah,
0: I think I told him at one point, I said, I think there's a portion of hell where you do nothing but move, and it's just the hand trucks don't work, and it's hot and humid, and that's just all you do.
1: Oh wow! Did Messi come into Sweet Frog after the big match the other night?
0: He did not, man. I wish that could have happened, but no. What a scene, though. And you know, it was really neat. We actually had a family in my clinic last week, and that family is moving to Argentina. They were where they're from.
1: Really?
0: They've been in Alabama for about 7 years working at the university, but they're going back full time. And so they had two little boys, and they were wearing Argentina soccer gear, and they were pumped about the game. And so I wrote them a prescription for a free bowl of frozen yogurt at Sweet Frog if Argentina won. And they said, well, what if they lose? I said, well, then you got to pay. And so I know they're excited to come bring that prescription in for ice cream. I told them I'm probably the only person that you'll ever get an ice cream prescription from.
2: Rob Pate, former Auburn defensive back, joining us here on Three Man Front, joining us on the Higginbotham Hotline. Official SEC schedule comes out. Some of the game times have come out. Auburn, the early games, 11 a.m., that 11 a.m. time slot, getting some mixed reaction from Auburn fans. As a player, would you rather wait around all day, mid-afternoon, or did you like the early start?
0: No, I didn't like the early start at all. The only positive about the early start was if you were playing away, being able to get back into town at a decent hour. But I'll tell you the hardest thing about the early start, and I'm sure they've rectified this at this point, but you ate your pregame meal, which was basically a brunch type. You could have gotten eggs and pancakes, or you could have baked chicken or broccoli, whatever you wanted. But that was at like 9 o'clock, and then you didn't eat again until the game was over. And so it was, you know, 3 o'clock, maybe 4 o'clock, and you haven't had lunch and you have no snacks in the locker room or on the sideline. So we were always hungry and just, you know, ready to eat. And that was definitely a difficult aspect back when we were playing. But I think it's a double-edged sword. I mean, it's, you know, you don't have the same intensity and passion in Jordan-Hare, but you also, on the flip side, on those road games, you're not going to have the loudness that you're accustomed to. But, you know, I would say that's probably overblown to an extent. All these stadiums are loud. If a team's playing well and they've got you on the ropes, or, you know, if you're in their stadium playing well, then you can quiet that stadium down, and you kind of take that as a badge of honor. It's loud, whether it's in at 11 a.m. or 11 p.m. So we probably put too much into it.
1: What was your go-to pregame meal? Did it change depending on the game time, or did you have something that you always wanted to eat before an Auburn game?
0: When I played the first 2 years with Bill Oliver as my defensive coordinator, he was really strict with what I could and could not eat.
1: Really?
0: And so I weighed about 205 pounds, and he didn't want me to weigh any more than that. And so I had to have, you know, baked, everything baked. I had fish or some kind of lean turkey for almost every meal. So it was pretty much the same. When he left and my position, our defense changed, and I became kind of this hybrid guy that was, you know, sometimes a safety, sometimes an outside linebacker. I gained about 10, 15 pounds, so I could eat pretty much whatever I wanted. But it was pretty standard. I mean, if it was an early game, I was more of a lean towards the breakfast foods, the eggs, the pancakes, the bacon. If it were a night game, it was always the grilled chicken and maybe a little bit of pasta. But, you know, you would stay in some of these places. I remember being in Bentonville, Arkansas, getting ready to play those guys in a hotel in the middle of nowhere. And you look back there at the people making your food, and you're like, what if they're Arkansas fans? And they're just like, You know, that there's laxatives all in this, and none of us can fly. Like, I would have these thoughts of, like, who's supervising these people? Do we just – we fully trust the wait staff here at this hotel, the Quality Inn in Bentonville, Arkansas, to give us the nutrition we need? But, you know, I guess we did, and they did their job.
2: Less than a minute, but your reaction to a court telling Brennan Sorsby he can play.
0: That's crazy, man. I mean, it's that was the ultimate no-no. Always has been, and you know, that is a crossing the Rubicon moment, and I just don't see how that could be. But you know, I don't see how a lot of things could be recently, and more than just athletics. But am I surprised? No. But is it a good thing? No, I don't think it is.
2: Everybody's all about it right now, but you know as well as any, they'll turn on in a heartbeat. Throw a pick six at a crucial time that gets your team beat, and then all of a sudden, your own teammates, your own fan base start questioning whether you were on the take or you had influence in that.
0: Oh, no doubt.
2: Rob,
0: no doubt about it.
2: Glad that you're moved. We appreciate all that you do. Tell everyone we said hello, and we'll talk to you next week.
0: Hey, guys. Thank you. War Eagle.
2: Rob Pate on Three Man Front, noon hour.
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12: If you are struggling with substance abuse, alcohol, pills, whatever it may be, first of all, it's nothing to be ashamed of. We know addiction is a brain disease, and we also know getting into recovery can be tough. Also, in case this helps, I want to tell you about a new study out of Harvard School of Public Health, which found that spiritual belief, the idea of a steady religious practice, had a protective effect from addiction. Experts we talked to told us there were probably a few reasons why this might be the case. Number one, excessive drug and alcohol use would not be the norm in a religious community, and people want to fit in. Two, a belief in a higher power provides people with hope and solace, great foils for addiction. And three, and I think there's some merit to this, regular attendance in a faith community also provides connection. Just like in AA, camaraderie and social support is often what you need. I'm Dr. Sanjay Gupta, helping you live a better life.
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0: It is 12 noon. Welcome back in. Three-man front on this Thursday. Pat Landrum, Molly Conrad with you until 2 o'clock. If you missed any of our interviews, you can always download the Three-Man Front podcast. Take us along wherever you go this summer, whether it's to the lake, to the beach, family vacation, a Disney World, wherever.
1: World Series.
0: That's right. Take us with you. Jocks 94.5, that's the app. You can watch us on YouTube as well. Headlines at this hour. When it comes to Brennan Sorsby, the number one topic du jour in college sports, the Texas Attorney General this morning, he sent a letter to the Big 12 Conference saying, if you think about sanctioning Texas Tech, you could be in violation of the law. It would be unlawful, and it could constitute a breach of the Big 12's contractual obligations to Texas Tech. Now, Texas Tech is awaiting word from the Big 12 if they potentially could try to sanction them for letting Sorsby play. Super sports attorney Tom Mars, he posted last night that based on the bylaws currently on the books for the Big 12, the Big 12 absolutely 100% could sanction Texas Tech. And it went a step further, and he said that based on the way it's written, the Big 12 could actually change its bylaws right now in regards to making sure that Sorsby does not play. So keep your eye on that. The Big 10, meanwhile, they have come out and they have said that as a league, they're not going to keep schools from scheduling Texas Tech across the board in all sports. But if individual institutions, they want to install that, like Nebraska has said they will, they're okay with that. But as a league-wide mandate, they will not. Last night, NBA Finals, Knicks overcome a 29-point deficit. Wow, it's kind of crazy to read. They pull off the biggest comeback in postseason history. They're now one game away from winning an NBA title for the first time in 53 years.
1: I'm thinking about celebrity count. We've had the President of the United States there. We had a who's who of Hollywood. And then you think about Taylor Swift and Travis Kelce going to rent that thing out for 3 days.
2: I guess she was doing a scouting last night.
1: Because
2: she was there
1: like
2: courtside.
1: It. Yeah. Did you see the little celebration she had?
2: Yeah.
3: Did you see her shirt?
1: I did.
3: I thought that was clever.
1: It was.
2: She was having a big time.
1: Mm-hmm. Yeah.
2: It was cool. You could tell that was I don't know if I've ever seen that many like A-list celebrities courtside at a basketball.
0: Did you see the official list that was posted?
2: I mean, let's see. Taylor Swift, Ben Stiller, Jerry Seinfeld.
0: Charlie Ward, the worst interview I've ever been a part of in my entire life in radio.
3: Jimmy Fallon was there. Yeah.
1: Did you say Chris Rock?
3: Kylie Jenner and Timothy Chalamet,
2: yeah.
0: Fat Joe was there. Not Fat Joe.
2: No, the Fat Joe.
0: The
2: He's
0: original
2: been at
0: Fat
2: all the
0: Joe.
2: Games, yeah.
1: Mom Dami was in his disguise outfit. Nobody could tell who he was.
0: Aaron Judge was there.
2: Oh, hope he's rehabbing.
1: Max Fried was there.
2: Was he?
1: I don't know. I like to think he was.
0: No, I'm sitting here looking at the list right now. And
2: it was crazy. But it was cool because when they had the... Ben Stiller and his wife were there, but when they, after the shot was made or whatever, and they just had the camera view of all the people on courtside just losing their minds.
1: Who else was there, Pat?
0: Brady Cook, former Mizzou quarterback.
2: Oh, I forgot he's on the Jets.
0: He is on the Jets. Yep. He was there. Mm-hmm. Yep.
2: Did they list him on that?
0: Yep. Sure was.
2: Is he like at the bottom of all that?
0: Scatabo was there.
2: Oh, Scatabo?
0: Mm-hmm. He was there. Jameis Winston.
2: Where's Jackson Dart?
0: I did not see him listed.
2: Thought what him about and Abdul Carter would go together.
1: Let me just think, not athletes. The Cuomo family, were they there?
0: I don't see them listed.
1: The Giulianis?
0: Did not see them listed.
1: Mm.
2: So if you're the Spurs, do you do everything in your power to get Donald Trump to go to the game 5? Because that was the only game you won was when he was in attendance.
1: I think you do.
2: Whatever you can to get him to San Antonio.
1: I don't think Greg Popovich is the guy, though, to deliver that message.
0: Your boy Alex Rodriguez was there.
2: That's great.
1: A-Rod was there?
2: I'm sure he had a terrible spray tan.
0: Sure was.
2: He always does.
0: Yep. Looking at all the old players that you and I would remember playing back in the day. Meta World Peace.
1: Yes.
0: He was there.
2: I really thought he was going to go back to Ron Artest after he got done playing.
0: Remember Jeremy Lin? Remember Lin's sanity?
2: He was there?
0: Mm-hmm.
2: What does he do now? I bet he sells insurance. I bet he's really good at it. I'm just being honest. I don't know what
0: he does. I think I read an article not too long ago. I think he, obviously, he played professionally somewhere else.
2: Overseas, I would imagine. Yeah.
1: Was John Starks there?
0: I do not see him listed. I'm seeing all these New York Knicks. You got Charles Smith, Eddie Curry, Steve Novak, Jeremy Lin, Chris Childs, John Wallace, Gerald Wilkins, Baron Davis, Metta World Peace, Tim Thomas, Chris Dudley, Bill Bradley, Earl Monroe, Earl the Pearl Monroe. All these former New York Knicks alums.
3: The Wu-Tang Clan was there.
2: Yeah, they performed.
3: That's awesome.
1: They're getting the credit for the comeback.
2: Yeah,
1: the story that I wrote.
2: Well, because it was Cardi B in the last game, and I think Charles Barkley really enjoyed that. But
0: it's funny, on this press list, they have like
2: Cardi D.
0: They have center court of all the stars that are eligible to sit at center court. And then after the center court, they have the 7th Avenue visitors bench. Michael J. Fox was there with Chris Rock, John Calipari, Adam Sandler. And then you have the 8th Avenue, which is the Knicks bench. That is all made up of the former stars of the New York Knicks. Patrick Ewing, Carmelo Anthony, Stephon Marbury, Marcus Camby, John Starks, Larry Johnson, Latrell Sprewell, former Alabama star, Spencer Haywood, J.R. Smith. And then all those New York Knicks.
2: J.R. Smith.
0: All of those New York Knicks. And there was one other person that sat with those guys. This was on the 8th Avenue Knicks bench.
2: Cody Campbell.
0: C.C. Sabathia.
2: Yeah, there we go.
0: He was the only non-basketball player.
2: Well, he can do whatever he wants. He's CC.
0: That was allowed to sit there. So, very long list.
2: Someone texted in and said that apparently people were saying that after the game, Chris Rock, Dave Chappelle, and Shane Gillis all went to a local comedy club and were performing for free. The game.
0: You know, it's interesting because I'm looking at the list and I don't see Gillis' name on there.
2: No, he's probably hanging outside.
1: Somebody asking, was Mondami dressed as Sacha Baron Cohen's Borat?
2: That'd be good.
1: I don't know why you're laughing. You thought Borat was on the Polar Express.
2: That'd be good. I thought he did the voice of the guy that did the tickets. I forgot about that.
1: I had to until I saw Sacha Baron Cohen.
0: So do I understand this right? So now we've got listeners that they are joining different factions of the contest.
2: Yes.
0: Is what's happening now?
2: Yes, we are a show divided now.
0: So we have a three-man front civil war brewing. Is that what we have?
1: I feel like this is more Axis versus Allies.
2: Might have two.
0: All right, so Don called in earlier, and he has given his allegiance to Conrad in the Hastings trivia fight. And now understand Howie has thrown his support behind Team Hastings.
1: Which is interesting.
2: It is. Perhaps it's...
0: But I thought you and Howie were close.
2: Well, it might be because of the sponsor that I now have.
1: Oh.
2: But Howie did text into the text line and says, hey, this is Howie. We are Team Hastings. I guess him and Reba. Both Team Hastings.
0: Okay.
2: He says, we will not be buying any outfits. They also will be in New York during the actual event.
0: Oh, okay.
2: So they will be supporting Hastings from afar. But that's a big get for Team Hastings.
0: No, that is good. That's good. I'm sure as BB had surgery yesterday. It went successful. Glad to hear.
1: Amen.
0: And so get well soon, BB. It'll be interesting to see where BB and Mary.
2: See, I would assume Mary would be on my side. Yeah. So maybe BB splits off. The one I'm interested in, I feel like Larry's a little bit of a wild card in terms of which way he could go.
1: Yeah, and nobody's talking about FSU Dave and how he fits into this.
2: I do not think he'll be on my side.
0: He will not be on Conrad's.
2: He will not be on my side.
0: No, he will be Team Hastings.
1: Absolutely. Or since that's his forte, do we put him as the official?
0: That is a good point.
2: He would be very good at that.
1: Because if anyone would be able to immediately go yes or no.
0: Make a ruling.
1: If there's someone that I want on facts, it's FSU Dave.
0: Fat Joe, where's he going?
1: Ooh.
0: Is he Team Hastings or Team Conrad?
2: I think he might lean Hastings.
1: I think he might lean Hastings.
2: Yeah. And that's okay. I understand. People have to make their decision. That's fine.
1: So how many are on your side?
2: Don.
1: Okay.
2: And Mary's a TBD.
1: We'll get more.
0: Steve from Tuscaloosa, where's he fall?
1: Oh, I feel like, no, Steve in Tuscaloosa, he'll be Team Conrad. Yeah, like
0: Team Conrad.
1: Not that he has a dislike for Hastings, but Steve strikes me as one of those that Conrad needs help.
0: More importantly, will Faye be in attendance for Team Conrad?
1: Oh, I don't know.
2: Maybe she'll support from afar. Who knows if she can't be there?
1: She's definitely, look, she's on your side if she's there or not.
0: This is a lot of people towards Team Conrad. This is kind of surprising as we're just talking about this out loud.
1: Collins from Pell City has chimed in. Team Hastings / America.
2: See, and that's the narrative that I have to push back on, because you are going to have the people that naturally gravitate to Hastings for the
0: fact that he's a true American.
2: Yes, and I have, you know, had a troubled past, apparently.
1: Someone adding, the man's name is Conrad, pretty close to Comrade. Coincidence? Question mark. No.
2: The shoe fits, right?
1: And Max texts in, and he says, guys, I'm on my way to lunch. Now you've got this Mondami vision in my head, wearing a boar hat. Oh, that's good. Thank you. Can't read that one.
0: I love it.
1: No.
0: Yeah.
2: Man, it's like a soap opera.
1: It really is. Someone is saying, I'm on your team, Conrad.
2: Okay, thank you. Anonymous.
1: That's Adrian.
2: Okay, Adrian, I appreciate that.
1: Adrian, somebody you want on your team.
2: Absolutely. I'll take anybody.
1: I believe that's Adrian from across the pond.
2: Well, that's fitting then.
1: No. Solid individual. I'm Team Conrad, Darren from Tennessee.
2: Thank you, Darren.
1: John here, 3 pineapple emojis, Team Conrad.
2: Oh, that's... Okay, yeah.
1: So he swung his support in your direction.
2: Ah, I get it, yeah. I hope that's what that meant.
1: Jason says $250 to your charity. He wants a premium seat. He's going to be on Hastings' side because I wouldn't sit near an Auburn fan. No offense to Conrad.
2: What?
1: I don't know.
2: Huh?
1: Don.
2: Oh. I was like,
0: taking some friendly fire for Don Don's endorsement.
1: Conrad is a commie. Pizza Larry says Team Conrad. Reba, I'm Team Hastings.
2: Yeah.
1: And they're gonna definitely for Conrad, says KC.
2: I feel like I'm in the lead right now.
0: Yeah, I think you are too. That'll be interesting.
2: That means I'm going to let a lot of people down. But
1: just wait until the highbrow crowd fires in. I feel like that's going Hastings' way.
2: Yeah, well, it's Hastings.
1: I know.
0: At the bottom of the hour, we'll go to Omaha, talk to the voice of the Troy Trojans, Barry McKnight, as he previews Troy's game against West Virginia. Coming up next, we'll do some Pat Ponders in this 12 o'clock hour. This is 3-Man Front on Jocks.
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0: 12:17 here on Three Man Front. We're getting ready for Conrad versus Hastings. Teams are being formed. Support being pushed to one side or another. We're getting more votes for Conrad. And there are folks that want to be a part of this and offering up donations to the favorite charity to make it happen. We appreciate Adrian for texting in. Adrian, I'm sorry we have another Adrian that listens to the show. But yes, I do remember you. You had the Braves jacket on. You joined us at Social Taco. So thanks for chiming in. And I know that Conrad is really excited to have you a part of his team.
1: Let's do some ponders at this hour. This is five questions from me to the gang. Pat Ponders.
2: I want to know what you're thinking. Tell me what's on your mind.
3: It's time for Pat Ponders.
1: All right, question number one. Randy and Alabaster sent me this question this morning. This is extremely fascinating. Was last night's NBA Finals game the greatest comeback ever by the Knicks, or was it the biggest choke job in sports history by the Spurs?
4: I would go probably more Knicks comeback. I would still put the Falcons Super Bowl as the biggest single game choke job, and the Yankees ALCS in 2004 is like in terms of a series choke job. So I would go Knicks comeback, but it's up there for the Spurs. I mean, you're on a short list, but I think the Falcons still have you beat.
5: Yeah, I think it's up there. But see, my first thought was the Falcons, 28-3.
1: Yeah, but is it the greatest comeback by the Knicks, or was it the biggest choke job?
5: No, I said I would say Knicks more so than.
0: I'm going to go biggest choke job by the Spurs. I realize it's the NBA and we get this and big leads, they evaporate in the blink of an eye, but goodness gracious. Just decision making. Awful.
5: Yeah.
4: All you had to do was hold the ball.
0: I mean, that's
4: last
0: it.
4: Few seconds.
0: That's it. And that's Wimby why. Missed, that's why I go choke job.
4: I was about to say Wimby missed multiple free throws at the very end.
0: Just bleed the clock out. Mm. Shorten the game.
1: Mm-hmm. Y'all don't remember it, but the Houston Oilers had a 35-3 lead over the Bills.
0: That.
1: Bills came back, won that game in the 93 playoffs. Greg Norman had a 6-stroke lead at the Masters. And lost it.
0: Mm. Vandeveld did the same thing. You know, I'm talking about the French golfer?
1: Yeah. If Nick Saban didn't try a 70-yard field goal at Jordan-Hare Stadium, that wouldn't have been the kick six.
0: Harsin lost a 28-point lead at halftime to Mississippi State.
4: There you go. What was that crazy? Wasn't it like the Colts and the Vikings a couple years ago where one team was up like 40-0 or something
5: crazy.
4: At halftime?
5: Crazy, yeah.
4: It was a regular season game, but that was crazy.
1: All right, appreciate Randy and Alabaster sending that
0: Thanks,
1: to me.
0: Randy.
1: That was a good question. All right, which of these four best sums up your viewing habits of the World Cup, which starts today? Is it A, more than 25% of the cup? There's 104 games, by the way, so that's a bit, 26 games. All matches involving Team USA, just the finals, or just none? Like probably Conrad is going to say.
0: Since those are my choices, all matches involving the USA and probably a few more.
1: Okay.
0: Just some notables.
1: All right.
4: See, I was going to say every Team USA game, which sadly will probably not be that many, but every Team USA game, and then I will watch the finals. But that'll probably be about it.
5: See, I'll watch the Team USA games, but I also really like watching like the higher ranked teams, like your France, your Spain, your Argentinas. I really like watching those teams.
0: England,
5: Brazil. And I'll watch the finals, but some of the like smaller first round games, I probably won't tune in.
0: I love a good upset if a good upset's brewing. You know, if you had whoever Ghana was playing and it's like an Argentina and they're up, I'll tune in. Whip around. What about you?
1: I will definitely watch all the matches involving Team USA, and depending if I, for entertainment purposes only. Like today, Mexico.
0: Yeah, Mexico.
1: And South Africa.
0: I mean, Mexico.
1: That's a game of interest to me for...
0: What? Half goal?
4: For fun.
0: Half goal? Favorite?
1: Half goal, first half. Yeah.
0: Yeah.
1: I'm just saying.
0: Yeah, why not?
4: What's your read on Paraguay?
1: Against the U.S.?
4: Yeah. Don't stand a chance?
0: You say Guay or Guay?
4: Paraguay. Is it Paraguay? I think it's like tomato, tomato.
0: I think yeah. Depends on where you are.
1: I like the U.S.
4: Good answer.
1: Speaking of the World Cup, organizers say 150 million gallons of beer are expected to be consumed at this year's tournament. That's the equivalent of 1 billion pints of beer. That's 1.4 million gallons per match that will be drank.
4: Nice.
1: Which of these top beer-consuming countries, based on per capita, will be the largest drinkers at the World Cup? I'm going to give you five options, and you give me the country. Austria, Czechia, England, Germany, or the United States. Now, this is per capita. Which one of those countries that I just list do you believe will consume the most alcohol? And then I've got the world rankings in which those countries come in per capita.
0: Tailgating, the party, it starts early. I'm going to go with the English.
1: Okay.
4: See, I was about to say, it's either the English or the Germans. I'm going to go Germans.
1: Okay.
4: They put down some beer.
5: You know what? I'm going to pick America.
1: You're going to take America out of the five.
5: Yes.
0: So we're so White Claw these days.
1: So according to the latest world rankings based on per capita, because China and the United States, both because of large population, they consume the most alcohol,
5: right?
1: Beer. But per capita, this is based on those that qualified for the World Cup. Coming in at number five is the United States.
5: Dang.
1: But they have the 31st most consumed.
4: Okay.
1: So they're not even top 30.
5: Wow.
1: Germany is fourth.
4: It's going to be like Czechia, number one.
1: They came in at number seven. England was 27th.
0: You did them in order.
1: Austria was number two.
4: Yeah, it's Czechia.
1: And Czechia was number one.
4: Wow. Classic trick question from Pat.
0: Yep. Yep.
1: The old I thought curveball. You would have figured that out.
4: I should have.
1: So, yeah, the United States, out of those five, was the least. Maybe they like mixed drinks. Maybe they just don't like the beer.
4: I'm telling you, it's the seltzers.
1: Yep.
4: That's where they get you.
1: All right, let's go back to the 80s. I know you guys may have read it or heard about this before. Landrum probably remembers a little bit of this. But I'm going to give you three failed products from the 1980s. They're failed food products.
4: Okay.
1: Which one of these food products would you be more likely to try?
5: Okay.
1: Of the three that failed, a breakfast cola formulated with 28% more caffeine than regular Pepsi, designed to steal market share from morning coffee drinkers. That was one. It was called Pepsi AM.
4: Okay.
1: It failed. A frozen lasagna by a toothpaste giant looking to enter the booming frozen food dinner. It was the Colgate frozen lasagna. Ah. Or the final option of the fail food item from the 1980s, a fast food burger served with a dual compartment styrofoam container. Landrum, you probably remember this.
0: Mm-hmm.
1: One side held the bottom of the bun and a hot burger patty, while the other side had a cool top bun, lettuce, tomato, cheese, and pickles. That was the McDLT. You remember that?
0: Yep.
1: All three of those items failed, and they went away pretty quickly. But of those three, which one would you have been more likely to have tried if you were around in the 1980s?
0: I'm surprised the McDLT didn't make it because so people are so picky about onions or tomatoes or lettuce. That would be one I would try. I would try the lasagna. It's just weird.
4: Just let Stouffer's do their thing.
0: You know?
4: Like, I don't.
1: And the reason I read why the Colgate frozen lasagna did not work out.
4: It didn't taste good?
1: No, it actually tasted good, but it was
0: association.
1: The fact that, yes, the people could not get over the fact of, oh, is it going to taste like mint?
4: Yeah.
1: You know, is it going to taste like...
0: Remember when they came out with the clear cola? The Pepsi Clear?
1: Yeah.
0: And I don't know if they had Diet Pepsi Clear, but just it was just hard to get around it. Like, it's supposed to be dark and it's clear.
4: Yeah, it's weird.
1: All right, so he would try the lasagna. How about
0: I'd do
1: you?
0: The lasagna.
4: Yeah, give me the morning soda. Absolutely.
1: The 28% more caffeine.
4: That sounds amazing. Yeah. Yes.
0: So I love the smell of coffee. I love having a hot cup of coffee. But for and the people reason, like Pat, he might try it.
1: And the reason they said that Pepsi AM did not make it is because you think about it, it was kind of cutting off because you're basically just trying to sell it as a morning drink.
4: Yeah.
1: So then people won't buy it the rest of the day.
0: Yeah. Mm-hmm.
1: So you're pretty much, it's a very niche market anyway, but then you're only limiting it to like a morning soft, you know, soft drink. So
5: I would probably go the breakfast cola because the only thing about the burger is that it's very easy to order a plain burger at McDonald's and I would not want the juices and everything going onto the other bun.
0: Okay.
5: And yeah, the Colgate lasagna, like I said, it's association. That would kind of freak me out.
1: And the reason the McDLT went away, according to the article I was reading, was the styrofoam.
0: Yeah. Mm.
1: Because, you know, you had a bigger styrofoam because you had two sides to the burger. And then people were like...
0: Landfills.
1: Like, yeah. And plus, they didn't want to, like, put it together themselves. Mm-hmm. Like, just, when you're going to a fast food restaurant...
4: You just want it to be ready.
5: You want it to be quick and, yeah.
1: So.
5: I've never even heard of that.
1: Yep. McDLT.
0: The McDLT. Mm-hmm. Yeah. McPizza. That came out for in select pizza? Locations. Yeah.
1: McRib.
0: McDonald's is testing a lot of things. A lot of things that
4: Greg
0: we never
4: likes
0: see.
4: That one.
1: All right, final question today comes courtesy of BB. She writes, travelers on a Tennessee interstate near Chattanooga were recently treated to an impromptu fireworks display when a truck carrying a load of fireworks caught fire. They were seen going off in a different direction, and the interstate traffic had to be stopped on both directions. Fortunately, there were no injuries. So she asked, as we approach the 250th birthday of our great country, do you plan to invest in fireworks? And if so, will you go mega on your display and purchase more than usual?
0: I in the past, and I think I've told you guys on the show, I was a firework enthusiast. I would put on shows for people at the 4th of July or Memorial Day weekend. Just, I love them. Not still today. And I had an incident, shouldn't have fired one off during the semifinals. Alabama was playing Michigan State. And that artillery shell, I thought I killed a neighbor because the ambulance... Immediately, I thought I'd given somebody a heart attack. It was a loud boom. But I appreciate a good fireworks show. We get a great one here, Thunder on the Mountain. There's various across the state, but no, my firework days are over.
4: Yeah, because we'll probably be at the lake, and we like to go and shoot fireworks. They do one at the lake that we go to, like a little fireworks show as well. But yeah, we nothing crazy, but like some bottle rockets and, you know, have...
0: Now, if it was up to me
4: and
0: nobody else was going to do it, I would do it. But I'd just let everybody else handle that.
5: You know what? I've never bought fireworks before. But maybe this will be a first for me.
4: Yes.
5: I never needed to.
4: Oh,
5: like, the dads always did it.
0: Yeah.
5: You know, like,
0: You didn't sell them in the liquor store?
5: No, we did not.
4: Just go buy the, the snaps or whatever, the little ones you can just throw on the ground and they explode.
0: Yeah.
4: And just go and throw
5: maybe
4: them at
5: I'll
4: people.
5: Get some of those.
4: Go do that.
5: Yeah, I've never bought fireworks.
1: That's today's Pat Ponders. Coming up next, we'll go to Omaha, Nebraska, and talk to Barry McKnight, the voice of the Troy Trojans. That's next on Three Man Front.
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0: It is 12:35. Welcome back in. This is Three Man Front on Jocks. We got the College World Series, and it's all going to get started tomorrow as the Troy Trojans will take the field there in Omaha for the first time ever. And joining us, as he did last week, as he previewed the Super Regionals with us, it was good luck, right? Coming on Three Man Front, Barry McKnight, the voice of the Troy Trojans, joins us now. How's everything in Omaha? I know there was some bad weather, right, yesterday. Is it all cleared out?
1: Yeah, it was overnight, so it didn't impact anything yesterday. It came late last night and was out early this morning. It's overcast right now. We were out at Charles Schwab just a little while ago for the Troy portion of Media Day, which is what it sounds like. I mean, there's groups of media all over the place. The teams practice a little bit. And interestingly enough, it was Troy, when the Trojans left, Alabama was coming in, and everything seems to be on schedule. There shouldn't be, knock on wood, any more rain the rest of the day. But it's been great. It's been everything that we had thought that it would be so far. The hotels, Alabama's included, are right on the Old Market section of Omaha. There are, you know, plenty of things for the fans to do. Of course, I'm at the Troy Hotel, so there's a lot of Troy fans where I am.
0: Right.
1: But I've also seen a lot of Alabama fans, a lot already so far, and a lot of Georgia fans as well. And, you know, from the state of Alabama perspective, nothing but excitement. Everybody's amped up for this, for both the Trojans and for the Tide.
2: And Barry, that's what I was going to ask you. You've been a part of Troy Athletics for so long and around some of those monumental events. As far as the excitement being generated from the Trojan fan base, can you compare it to another sport, another moment in time in Troy Athletics?
1: I cannot because it's more a culmination of things. I may have, you know, people have been asking me before, look, when Troy went down to Baton Rouge and beat LSU in football in 2017, that was 60 minutes of just really good football. And you know, you'd prepared for it and you'd planned for it and game planned and all that. And it came true and it was a singular moment. But this feels like more of a culmination that's been building. You know, with the slow start, Troy is probably the longest odds to win this thing, but it's better to have, you know, it's better to be, you know, the least thought of team in the College World Series than the most highly thought of team outside the College World Series field. And it kind of feels that way after the slow start, that people aren't taking Troy seriously enough. Goodness, we've won six games in a row against the best the country can offer on our side of the draw, playing really good baseball. But it's been building more than anything else. It feels like, particularly in the last month and a half, that this is just the culmination of so much good baseball and so much growth within the program. It doesn't feel like a singular moment like a football win might have, but it feels like just a series of really, really important moments that have built upon each other level by level.
0: I wanted to ask you about last weekend before we kind of get into the nuts and bolts of playing West Virginia. Last week was just a historic weekend there at Troy, and just – for you to be around the program as long as you have been and in that community, just talk about how that will build for the future in regards to this trip to Omaha. But my goodness gracious, just seeing what they did in that community over the weekend was just extremely impressive, not only for those of us up here in Birmingham, but across the Southeast and across the country watching baseball.
1: Yeah, and that's the value of it. Troy's always been a really good baseball town. Troy University has always had really good baseball programs. I was speaking to one of the administrators within the university as a whole, who's in charge of public relations and communications and outreach and things like that. And she said it's incalculable to put a dollar figure on the amount of publicity, of positive public relations that Troy got from that weekend, because so much work went into it. We spoke about this last week, an incredible amount of work to go from Monday, when you realize that you are hosting a super regional, to Friday when you're actually playing it. And everything from the trucking in of the temporary grandstands in left field to the ticket sales, it all paid off in just the pictures on ESPN, on the ESPN family of networks, the pictures of the fans standing over in the corner of the vet of the football stadium, and the fans out in left field and the grandstand and everything. It is incalculable to put a value on it. I'm not capable of it, of just how important that was to your question for the city of Troy, for Troy University, for Troy Athletics, and for the Troy baseball program. I could not in my strongest dreams have ever thought it would have gone just as well as it did.
2: Hanging out with Barry McKnight, radio TV voice of Troy University. Troy getting set to take on West Virginia in Omaha, the first game coming up tomorrow. I want to ask you about West Virginia, 29-3. That's how they outscored Cal Poly. This team getting a lot of buzz as you've scouted West Virginia. You look at the matchups. Where are the keys you're finding, and where are the Mountaineers strongest?
1: They're strong on the pitching staff, and Troy has been strong as well. It's interesting because of three things that I have identified. Number one, the Mountaineer pitching staff, they led the Big 12, the starters, I mean, they led the Big 12 in team ERA, and they led it by a lot. They've got three guys, a couple of whom are Division II transfers, who have really grown into roles, and they were very strong last week, as you mentioned, against Cal Poly. Troy's starting staff has been very strong in the last month and a half as well. Benjamin Stubbs and Tommy Egan and Hayden Smith. Stubbs and Egan both went deep in their starts in the Super Regional. That's one thing. They're very similar in strength in the starting staff. Number two, I do think that along with Daniel Jackson from Georgia, who's the best player in the country, in this matchup specifically, you'll see two of the best catchers in the country, certainly two of the best catchers in the draw, in Jimmy Janicki in Troy. And the catcher for West Virginia, all of a sudden I'm drawing a blank, I think it's Gavin Clark. Those two guys are two of the most athletic catchers you'll ever see, and also two really, really good hitters. And the third thing is that I've identified, there's always, and I know you guys have followed the College World Series for a long time, Omaha always seems to hold close to them and root for the real underdogs. They'll
0: Absolutely.
1: Identify yep. an underdog team, and the city will take it to heart. They'll root for the underdog. They'll support the team that they think has an uphill climb. West Virginia would have been that underdog if it wasn't for Troy's presence in here. And that's really what you think about it and it's a thing and you see it on TV and all that. But when we're in the middle of it and, you know, my wife and I are going to dinner and we're seeing people, hey, Troy, man, we're pulling for you. You know,
0: yeah.
1: Troy has a really good chance of being sort of the crowd favorite throughout the entire event, just because the odds are longer for Troy than for most of the other ones. Those are the three things that I think we'll certainly spotlight in our broadcast, and I think those are three real keys to the matchup itself.
0: As you look at this team this year, and the schedule was very tough, and it's mm-hmm. the only 30-loss team ever to make the College World Series, and that's not a shot at Troy. That's a compliment to the schedule, the strength of schedule that they tried to play. But as you're around this team and they continue that momentum, especially here in the postseason, it seems like to me, and you can correct me if I'm wrong, Barry, but it seems to me that this team is not going to like let these big lights in Omaha or the stage intimidate them. It looks like they're playing loose and fancy free, and it looks like they're just doing what their God-given ability has given them the opportunity to do.
1: Yeah, and let that God-given ability shine through. There's not going to be any trepidation. They're not going to be gun-shy about the whole thing. And I think that's one of the reasons why the schedule was constructed that way. I mean, this team has played at Georgia. This team has played at Florida, both of those twice. They played Alabama twice. Troy has

0: resilience that I think is one of the keys in an 11-day tournament is just keep on keeping on no matter what's thrown. This has turned into, it wasn't early, but it has turned into a very, very resilient team because of what you're asking, because of the schedule that they faced throughout the year.
1: Barry, you've had a long and illustrious career. Where will tomorrow rank for you both personally and professionally?
0: At the very top, at the very top. A win tomorrow certainly will be an all-timer for sure. But also, you got to factor in what it means for the future. Look, you know as well as I do, the team that wins at the very end is usually not the team that comes out of the initial losers bracket. You almost never, ever see a team even play in the championship series that loses their first game. So, yeah, it would be an extraordinary accomplishment, but also it would be an amazing springboard to give themselves a chance later on in the draw on Sunday when, you know, they play either Ole Miss or North Carolina and throughout. It would be big just in and of itself, but also in what it could mean in the future for Troy baseball.
2: Barry, I'm just curious. I'm sure there will be plenty, plenty of Troy fans there in Omaha. I'm sure many folks have made the trek north.
0: Yes, there have been. I don't know if there's going to be 7,033 like there were at Riddle Pace Field in the Super Regional game, too. But, you know, this where we are is really ground central for all the Troy fans. We've had, you know, a lot of people come early on Wednesday to get ready and get situated. We'll have a lot of fans that'll be here tomorrow, of course, but also there's a lot of fans who are hoping that the Trojans win and will definitely come in over the weekend on Sunday as well. I mean, a lot. For Troy or for anybody, really, it will be a lot of fans. For a small school like ours, this is a big, big deal.
2: Well, it's fantastic, and I'm so happy you're getting an opportunity to call it coming up tomorrow. And, of course, the Troy fans making the trek there for the first time ever in Omaha. I got a feeling you guys are going to make some noise. You're going to be hanging around for a little while, Barry. So always appreciate your time. Have the time of your life up there, and hopefully we'll catch up with you again very soon.
0: Yeah, that sounds great. I would look forward to that for sure.
2: Thank you, Barry. Thanks, take Barry. Care.
0: Take care, fellas.
2: Thank you so much. That is Barry McKnight. He is the voice of the Troy Trojans. He joined us on the Higginbotham Hotline. 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
1: A Better Life with Dr. Sanjay Gupta.
2: How often do you stop to wonder whether you should share something that's revealing, maybe even embarrassing, with a partner, a friend, or even your boss? In her new book called Revealing, The Underrated Power of Oversharing, behavioral scientist Leslie John says doing just that can help you deepen relationships that are vital to your life. We need people to trust us in order to get things like love, friendship, and career success. That's what she told us. When you make yourself vulnerable by revealing something sensitive, it does make other people trust you. In turn, when you ask someone to reveal something about themselves, showing that interest will generally lead someone to like you more. Why? Because people like to be asked about themselves, she says. It also signals that they are discriminating and choosy, but in a good way. I'm Dr. Sanjay Gupta, helping you live a better life.
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10: Tomorrow we will head back to Omaha. We'll talk to Roger Hoover, one of the voices of the Crimson Tide Sports Network. He'll be on the call as the Alabama baseball team. They get in action on Saturday there in Omaha, Nebraska. A story has just been posted a few minutes ago by Golf Digest. This is an exclusive story by Golf Digest. In this report, they say that Phil Mickelson has been accused of inappropriate contact with a female course employee, and he was removed from this private golf club. According to Golf Digest, says multiple sources with knowledge of the matter confirmed to Golf Digest that Mickelson is no longer a member of the Farms Golf Club outside of San Diego after a female club employee accused the six-time major champion of inappropriate contact with her before a round of golf earlier this spring. Golf Digest has identified and verified the employee and is withholding her name to protect her privacy. She declined to participate in this story. Mickelson, who announced in February he would step away from competition while tending to a family health matter, declined invitations to comment directly on the allegations, but a spokesperson for the golfer offered the following statement, quote, "Any misunderstanding has been cleared up. Phil continues to attend a family health matter and it is uncertain when he will be able to return to professional golf," end quote. According to Golf Digest and multiple sources, Mickelson approached the female employee at the clubhouse where he made non-consensual and inappropriate physical contact with her. The employee rejected his advances. As Mickelson returned to the course, the employee reported the incident to the supervisors. Club officials took the allegations seriously, moved quickly, initiating a review and investigation before locating Mickelson's mid-round. He was confronted with the accusation on the course. Following that confrontation, he was told to vacate the premises and left the course before completing his round.
0: Look, for it to be Phil Mickelson, for this to be a private club, and for them to initiate and take the action that they did, and I don't know what exactly she's claiming happened, but obviously it was enough for the club officials to tell Phil Mickelson, you got to go. From my perspective, it had to be pretty over the top for that to happen. But good for them if he was inappropriate.
10: Who is the number one coach in college football? Bill Bender, Sporting News. He will join the program next. Give us his thoughts on that and the Brendan Sorsby situation going on in the state of Texas. All that straight ahead. Talk a little college football. Hour number four straight ahead.
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2: Making sure your kids get enough sleep. It's one of the most important things you can do for them as a parent, and yet it's often overlooked. Not only does sleep in the early years set the stage for mental and physical health, it also creates the foundation for how one sleeps later in life. That's according to the National Sleep Foundation. Now, that organization recommends 14 to 17 hours a night for newborns, 12 to 15 for infants, 11 to 14 for toddlers, 10 to 13 for preschoolers, and 9 to 11 for school-aged children. When it's age appropriate, start by talking to your kids about why sleep is important. It helps their body grow, helps their brains learn, helps their mood stay steady. Don't underestimate the importance of a routine. You can even narrate what you're doing step by step to help them along the way. I'm Dr. Sanjay Gupta, helping you live a better life.

0: It is 1 o'clock. Welcome in. This is Three Man Front on Jocks. Pat Landrum, Molly Conrad with you until 2 o'clock. A lot of Soresby talk. We'll get you updated on what's going on there. SEC schedule was released last night with kickoff times, including 4 early games for the Auburn Tigers, October 24th through November 14th. The Auburn team will play at 11 a.m. kickoff. Meanwhile, Alabama, a lot of games that were flexed, so more than likely they will either be a 2:30 or a 6 or 7 o'clock kickoff in prime time. But we're going to talk a little bit more about the national college football scene. Joining us now, Bill Bender from the Sporting News joins us on the Higginbotham Hotline. Bill, Happy New Year. Hope you're well.
1: Hey, thanks for having me on. How are you guys doing?
0: Doing well. Before we get into this outstanding list of coaching rankings that you do at the Sporting News, I just wanted to get your national perspective of what's going on out in the state of Texas with Brendan Soresby.
1: Well, I could be logical and talk in logical terms, but those went out the window on Monday morning. I understand as a parent who has a son that, you know, kids make mistakes, and I understand all that. And you want to be sensitive to a gambling addiction. With any family that's had addiction touch their family, mine has. So all that said, he broke the rule that you can't break. You can gamble on games. And every athlete knows that when they step into the arena. And that's what happened. And I think the punishment, 2 games, is kind of nonsensical. And you and I both know the Pandora's box that will open the second he steps on the field, because do we think he's going to be the last athlete that gambles on games if he gets he didn't get away with it, but he basically does.
2: Bill Bender of the Sporting News joining us here on Three Man Front, joining us on the Higginbotham Hotline. We have the annual coaches ranking list, 1 through 138. I know it's not an exact science, but how tough is it to measure past accomplishments versus what have you done for me lately?
1: Well, it's tough. I mean, that's part of it. You know, like you said, it's not an exact science. I've done this I have the spreadsheet. I've done it every year since 2015. You go all the way back to the first coming out of the first year of the college football playoff when we had Urban Meyer number one. It's fun to look at over the years, and I have fun doing it. I will take the punches from the list after you're done. But you know what I mean? When I'm done, like when I get done with it, I'll take the punches is what I meant to say. But it was fun to put together this year, and we do have a new number one. And I think the what have you done for me lately, has any coach done that better than Kurt Cignetti in the last 3 years? And I think the answer is no.
0: It's interesting because, as you just said, Kirk Cignetti is number one on your list. Kirby Smart, once Nick Saban retired, he pretty much took up the mantle of being the coach in the Southeastern Conference. He comes in at number 2, Ryan Day 3. But I want to ask you about number 4, Marcus Freeman. Done an outstanding job there in South Bend. So if you're comparing and contrasting someone like a Marcus Freeman and let's just say a Mario Cristobal, both guys did play for a national championship. Neither one of them won. Why would Freeman be ahead of Mario? Just giving an example of those two.
1: You could do Dan Lanning too, even though he hasn't played in the national championship yet. But what he's done at Oregon the last 2 years has been incredible. Mario obviously has done it in 2 places and had a successful run last year. And I know Miami beat Notre Dame, but you know, if you look at the last 3 years with Freeman, it's right up there with anybody. And he has Notre Dame in position to do it again this year. I think what he's done at that program, we talked about this a couple of years ago. I don't know down your way if it's true, but he's made them likable in places where they previously weren't because of his coaching style, his players coach style, his charisma, those kind of things. And he is recruiting as well as they've recruited in the era where we've tracked that sort of thing.
2: Kalen DeBoer of Alabama, this would be one that I think would be one of those that's super, super tough because you weigh what he walked into but versus what he did and so impressive early in his career, of course, Washington, and before that, Fresno State. Can you kind of go into where he ranks and why you arrived at that ranking?
1: Yeah, I was on Bobby Carpenter's show this morning, and he had a good way of putting it. It's like how it's like a top 10 coach that you have that was on the hot seat last year, and that's you know, those are 2 terms that don't often collide. But I think what he's done the last 3 years between taking Washington to a national championship game, they did win a playoff game last year. And I like the quarterback development piece. I mean, you can say what you want about where the Rams drafted him, but Kalen DeBoer has produced two first-round quarterbacks in the last 3 years.
0: Excellent point. Yeah, and that's something that we do remind Alabama fans almost on a daily basis here. Bill Bender joining us from the Sporting News, talking about his college football coach rankings that come out in the Sporting News. So I am curious, you've got Kalen DeBoer at six. Lane Kiffin, always a hot topic of conversation in the SEC. He comes in at number eight, right behind his good friend Steve Sarkisian. What do you think about Lane Kiffin taking the job at LSU? And do you think it'll be a year or two before he gets that program going the way he wants it to get going? Or do you think he can make a splash in year one?
1: Well, I think Lane Kiffin is a top 10 coach now, whether we believe that or not. You know, like you look at what he did at Ole Miss and everything on the field to get them into the position where they were before he left last year. It's pretty remarkable. I think most people around the SEC would say the same thing. Likes a lot of attention off the field, obviously. We spent an entire week talking about the Vanity Fair article here at Sporting News. But, you know, Sarkisian's right there with him. They were tough to, like, I don't know. You guys tell me. I think we have them correct. But if you flip them, and if Sark, by the way, has taken Texas to a playoff two of the last 3 years, and you could have made the argument they should have been in there last year. So, not like he's underperforming with that Texas machine.
0: Well, this might surprise you, but me and Landrum both, we would probably have Lane Kiffin barely in the top 10 based on the fact that he has not been able. Now, the Ole Miss team technically under his direction got to a college football playoff, but I would most definitely have Steve Sarkisian ahead of Lane Kiffin like you have on your list.
1: Yeah, I mean, and that's fair, right? So like Sark, Lanning, Kiffin, who do I have number nine? I have
0: Cristobal.
1: I'm sorry, I don't have it in front.
0: Yeah, Cristobal.
1: Cristobal at nine and Dabo at 10.
0: Right.
1: So that rounds out the 10. Dabo was another tough one, by the way.
0: Yeah.
1: Because each year, and I like I said, I've done this since 2015. So there's a 9 year period where Dabo was in the top five. And then you gradually start to push him down a little bit. And so what you were talking about, career versus lately, well, how do you rank a coach who has two national titles, one of only two in the sport that does, coming off a 7-6 season with constant questions about how he's going to manage the portal and how he's going to manage, NIL and those kind of things? They did have a very disappointing season last year.
2: Mike Elko at Texas A&M just misses the top 10. And you look at what he's done at Duke and what he's done already with that Aggie program and getting to a college football playoff this past season. I would think that you have another repeat. Mike Elko, we could be possibly hunting, what, top seven next year on the list?
1: He's been awesome. I like the no-nonsense nature of how he coaches. You know, to have that success at Duke and then turn around and take A&M, who we've talked about over the years, you know, what's their culture like? Are they, you know, fit to be a playoff program? And he does that last year. And, yeah, it was a disappointing finish in the playoff and a disappointing loss to Texas. But I think what he's done there is flipped the culture a little bit and got that no-nonsense philosophy. There's that – in that 25, there's that block of coaches, Elko, Jeff Brohm, Rhett Lashley. They're kind of my favorite coaches on the list because, you know, you think about SMU, right? Like they bought their way into the ACC and they've immediately become a contender. And Rhett's done an incredible job there. That's why he was in the running for the Arkansas job. And then I really like Jeff Brohm a lot at Louisville. Look at what he's done between Louisville and Purdue.
0: Big time.
1: And then think, that's Louisville and Purdue, guys.
0: Yeah, no, very much so. I am curious, and you just mentioned some of these names that – potentially, if things go a certain way this season, they can find themselves higher up on your list next year. But give us another name or two that maybe is in your top 25 currently that you wouldn't be shocked if a season or them getting in the CFP this year, kind of coming out of nowhere, that they might crack your top 15 or top 10 next year on a list in which they might be, you know, anywhere between 17 and 25 on this year's rendition.
1: Sure, sure. Well, I mean, look at those two names back to back. Matt Campbell at Penn State.
0: Yep.
1: You know, always kind of out in that range. I think in 25 years, for those of us who remember the era of Iowa State football, the best thing about it for like a 20-year period was Troy Davis, the 2,000-yard running back back in the 90s. What he's done at Iowa State was incredible. Penn State's got a super friendly schedule. He could bump them up. And I think he's just going to be tied to the hip to James Franklin at Virginia Tech. I was asked earlier today on one of my hits, why is Franklin so low? Well, I mean, easy answer, he got fired. But long answer, you do look at his record and his success at Penn State, and I think he will have the same at Virginia Tech, that I'll look for them to become a contender in the ACC sooner rather than later.
2: You know, and this is so tough, Bill, because you start going through the list, and there's so many good coaches. I look at 31, 32, and 33 here in your ranking. 30, mm-hmm. 31, and 32, yeah. Kenny Dillingham of Arizona State, Clark Lee at 31 of Vanderbilt, and then Brent Key, local product, and what he's done at Georgia Tech. That's just an example of you look at those guys and the success they've had with those programs, and still they fall outside of the top 30.
1: Yeah, you know what? And that last question, it's like those are guys that fit that description. You know what Clark did? He was the Eddie Robinson Coach of the Year. Fantastic. Another charismatic coach that's gotten the most out of that Vanderbilt program. And it's taken time, but he's made it happen. Willie Fritz was just outside the top 25 at Houston. And I like the Cougars this year. And I think he's done a fantastic job. John Sumrall at Florida. Look at him at the previous two stops. Can he do it at Florida, what he did at Troy and Tulane? There's another, like, just no nonsense. I had a friend that I talk college football with all the time, and he always uses the phrase, is he a serious football coach? You know what I mean? Like, and you can tell the difference sometimes.
3: Yep.
1: This John Sumrall is a serious football coach, and I think he'll do well there.
3: All right, before we let you go, I do want to get your take on the current system that we have in the college football playoff, the back and forth between the SEC and the Big Ten. It's kind of been at a stalemate. It's been the hot topic of conversation until the judge on Monday ruled the way they ruled in the state of Texas. Also, the Cruz bill's getting a lot of momentum and conversation in my neck of the woods. But I am curious, what do you think will stop this stalemate between the Big Ten and the SEC in regards to the college football playoff? Are we going to be kicking the can down a road for another season before we can get back to maybe some type of talk between the two to kind of acquiesce and say, you know what, this is for the betterment of the game? What do you think we are right now in regards to the CFP expansion?
1: Well, I don't think you're going to like my answer, because I am a big proponent of 16. And I keep banging on this drum. So if we had 16 last year, BYU gets in, Texas gets in, Vandy gets in, and Notre Dame, of course, gets in. And then you have like a 2-15 game between, the example, you might have Diego Pavia playing at the Shoe up here in Columbus. I think people would watch that.
3: Oh, yeah.
1: You'd put the first two rounds on campus and then go, if I was the commissioner, and you'd go from there. So the problem is, 24 has been talked about so much, and they're selling it to us, right, little by little. At the first time you heard it, you're like, oh, my gosh, no, 24. By the time the SEC and Big Ten meetings were over, were you reading pieces that were kind of like, oh, it wouldn't be so bad? And the next thing you know, it's going to be, we need to go to 24. So I don't know if it'll be next year, but I think that's the direction we're headed. I don't love it, but, I mean, you're going to learn to have to. But I'm still a guy that, like, it's kind of how I felt when we went from 4 to 12. I'm like, well, why didn't we try 8? So if we go to 12 to 24, why don't we try 16?
2: Hey, at this point, if we can just try something, right? And stay out of courtrooms and meeting rooms. Bill, before we let you go, I did want to ask you, Alex Golish, he comes in on your list at number 50. Your thoughts on the Auburn new head coach?
1: You know, I'm excited to see how he does. He grew up here, right here in Central Ohio, Dublin, Ohio. And I've watched his career from offense coordinator to what he did at South Florida with that offense and Byron Brown and how exciting he was, especially early in the season last year. You know, I think he's a good fit for Auburn. And, you know, obviously when you're rebuilding a roster based on the portal, that's by necessity sometimes. I'm going to be interested to see how he recruits in the SEC. That's how the question I have when somebody comes into the SEC from the G6, right? So Sumrall, Silverfield, Golish, all these guys are really good coaches in the American Conference. And I know they can coach on the field, but how are they going to recruit? Where, I always tell you guys, you can finish 5 in the SEC in recruiting and be outside the top 10, right? Or be like sixth and be outside the top 10. That's how elite the recruiting is. That'll be the key.
2: Well, Bill, been following and enjoying your work for years. They're at the Sporting News senior writer, but we always appreciate the time, the insight, and this just makes us realize that we're that much closer to college football.
1: Oh, you know, I think I have 3 or 4 hits in Alabama today. You guys are different down there, right?
2: So, we are.
1: You know, very, very great to grateful to be on your show. Let's make it a habit. Having you back anytime. This was a lot of fun.
2: That'd be great.
3: Thank you, Bill.
2: Thank you, Bill.
1: Thanks, guys.
2: Bill Bender. Joining us, Sporting News at Bill Bender 92. 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

0: with you. Appreciate Bill Bender joining the show. Interesting to see that Kalen DeBoer, still a top 10 coach, and you would think listening to people like Conrad around the state of Alabama, they're ready to get rid of Kalen DeBoer.
1: Yeah, that's why he wants the black. DeBoer's funeral. That's what Conrad tells us.
2: I feel like, especially when we all get together on Tuesdays and we have a good collection of Alabama and Auburn fans, I think I'm one of the few that actively supports and advocates for Kalen DeBoer.
1: You do, actually.
2: I like Kalen DeBoer. I think he's a good coach. And again, I would ask, who would you replace him with?
1: You're ready to fire Grubb, though. They don't have a good running game.
2: Well, yeah. Yeah. Got to get that fixed.
1: Yeah. 205-834-9450 on the text line. A lot of your texts coming in, going back to the question Pat asked us during Pat Ponders about how much World Cup we're going to watch. Lewis says 0% of the World Cup. Go every team versus USA. Just say no to socialist kickball. We do not need to excel at this.
2: So he's actively rooting against America.
1: Yes. By the way, going back to your debate that you have with Hastings coming up, Lewis said he was in public education while you were in school, Conrad, and that you're going to struggle.
2: Lewis,
1: glad you're not still in education.
2: I enjoyed history growing up because a lot of my history teachers were also my baseball coaches, and it was a lot of worksheets.
0: They wanted to keep you eligible.
2: That's right.
1: Dave says he will watch way more than 50%. He's going to watch every single day.
2: Man, he's not even getting paid, what, the 50 grand to do that in the glass cube? Yeah. In Times Square. Mm-mm. He's just doing it for the love of the game.
1: This one rolls in. Hey, Faye checking in. Y'all know I'm in Conrad's corner. Winking emoji, blowing kiss emoji.
0: It's good to hear from her. We have not heard from her. I thought maybe Conrad had done something to warrant her not participating in the text line anymore.
1: If it was something that happened when they weren't at the table, it would have had to, but it was very... They were both acting like it was their first boy-girl dance.
0: It was very awkward.
1: Yeah. Like just kind of sitting shoulder to shoulder and not really looking in the direction of one another. It was more so her. She was starstruck.
2: And I'm happily married.
1: Wasn't going that angle, but yes, you are.
2: But I will always appreciate the support.
1: Yes.
2: I will take it.
1: Keller says, I'm on Team Conrad. I'll bring the waffles.
2: Yeah. Yes. Now that. Front row seat for Keller.
1: Jason says, text me the date. He has paid the $250 to charity for the ringside seat.
2: June 30th.
1: But I'm going to text it to you anyways.
2: 18 more days or 19 more days of prep for me.
0: Have you prepped at all?
2: No. I'll get there.
0: But you will prep.
2: Yes. Yes, I will. Hastings has me beat, though. He has the flashcards already.
1: Greg says, great to hear Barry. Congrats to him and Troy. We miss him being here in the MGM. Thank you for the text.
2: Hopefully we're talking to Barry next week because Troy's continuing on their run.
1: Ryan in Tennessee, this is Darren's friend. I think Texas Tech should play Sorsby. Let him keep a scholarship but earn no NIL money. Make him bet on himself to go out, have a great season, earn his pay at the next level. See real quick what this is actually about. Air quotes, mental health. Thank you, Ryan in Tennessee.
2: Again, another thing that sounds good, but not realistic, unfortunately. But yeah, sounds good. Hit him in the pocketbook.
1: Drake passing along, in case you haven't seen it. Florida has unveiled a $1.5 billion renovation to Ben Hill Griffin Stadium.
0: renderings look fantastic.
1: Yes, they do.
0: They look awesome.
1: They look great.
2: And for context, that stadium could use it. If I'm not mistaken, I saw somebody posted this earlier about the renovations. The construction of Mercedes-Benz Stadium in Atlanta was about $1.6 billion. Just to give... I don't know if I need to fact check that, but that's what I saw somebody just trying to provide context for. It's almost like Florida's getting an entire new stadium in terms of the amount of money and resources they're putting behind this. But yeah, it looks, the pictures look awesome.
1: This text reads, I can only imagine how obnoxiously arrogant New Yorkers are going to be after they win the championship. Worse than the Nick Saban era Bama fans. Woo.
2: Yeah, those guys were the worst. Hey, Pat, we were talking about, what was it yesterday, like the
1: what you do is
2: most hated teams or something, Alabama had fallen to 7. But you sent me something today, Alabama's still the most hated fan base in college football.
0: That's right. A lot of different polls out there. The one I cited yesterday, Alabama was 7th. The one I sent Conrad a little bit earlier in the show, they're number one, still number one.
2: Number one in something.
0: Now, here is there a difference between... Because the one I cited yesterday was the most hated. The one I sent you is the most obnoxious fan base.
2: Ah.
0: Or is that the same?
2: I would say that's basically the same. But maybe it's the, we don't hate the team as much because they're, you know, not having the success they were before, but the fans are still acting like it's 2012. Maybe that's what it is.
1: Somebody asking if Conrad actually sent the text about pulling against America in the World Cup, and he's just pretending that he's Lewis.
2: That's
1: actually a really interesting thought. The Texas Tech AD is talking about integrity. I don't think he knows the true definition of integrity. My father always told me the definition of integrity is always doing the right thing when nobody is watching. Barry sounds like Kevin Harlan. A little bit. George Klyakoff's burner phone. Now we get into it. Hastings is a real man. The kind that cuts the grass with his shirt off. He gets George's endorsement. American flag emoji. Jason says, it's too bad y'all can't have James Brown come do the show like on Rocky.
2: Yeah.
1: Hicka! Vince Allen says, I'm all team Conrad. Conrad texting the show again. Thank you, Conrad. Team Conrad, he's taking a beating for the show, so I got to go with him. So they're already predicting your outcome.
2: I think they're just talking about the fact that generally on a daily basis.
1: Oh.
2: Yeah.
1: John here, it's orange emojis because I'm a Vols fan. Never was a pineapple, LOL. Looks like a pineapple. John, we appreciate you listening. We appreciate you chiming in. But because of this, and yes, they are oranges, you will now be known as Pineapple John.
3: Well, I don't know if you can get pineapples here, but summer's here, and whether it's date night or family time, everybody will love Big Whiskies. They have a full menu that has something for everyone, and the outdoor patio with the putting green and game area is great for those summer evenings, so go see them in their newest location off Highway 119 at 280 near Publix and in the Stadium Trace Village.
0: When we come back on Three Man Front, we'll give you the very latest on the Brennan Sorsby situation out in the state of Texas, including the Big 12 now being threatened by the Attorney General of the state of Texas with a potential lawsuit if they sanction Texas Tech. I'm talking about Big 12. Pete Thamel was on ESPN moments ago. We'll give you what Pete said, gave us the update on Sorsby in the state of Texas. That's next.
4: 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The World Cup begins in Mexico City. This is Mexico's 18th World Cup appearance. Only four nations have been in more. They haven't missed one since 1990, but they haven't had much World Cup success. A couple of quarterfinal appearances in 1970 and again in 86. Both times they were the host nation. Mexico, of course, teaming up with their North American neighbors, the U.S. and Canada. After Mexico's opening game with South Africa that starts in about an hour, there's a game tonight, 10 Eastern in Guadalajara. South Korea in its 12th World Cup taking on Czechia, who qualified in dramatic fashion. Back-to-back UEFA wins over Ireland and Denmark. Both games went to penalty kicks. This is Czechia's first World Cup since 2008. Tomorrow, it's Canada and Bosnia-Herzegovina. That's in Toronto. And then it's the U.S. versus Paraguay in Los Angeles. With this World Soccer Update, John Stashower, Westwood One Sports.
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0: As we've been following most of the afternoon, the Attorney General of the state of Texas, he sent a letter to the Big 12 conference this morning and said, beware, tread lightly. If you go after Texas Tech sanction-wise, better get ready because you could be in violation of the injunction, which would break federal and state law. Moments ago on ESPN SportsCenter, Pete Thamel, national college football writer, broadcaster for ESPN, he was on with Matt Berry, who is now the new host of SEC Nation that you'll be able to see on Saturdays on the SEC Network. He gave this report on Brennan Sorsby and the ongoing battle between Texas Tech and the Big 12.
15: Yeah, Matt, so this was a Big 12 executive board call, a select group of presidents. Kansas president Doug Girard is the head of it, and there are also presidents from Kansas State, Arizona, BYU. They met with Big 12 Commissioner Brett Yormark and legal counsel from the Big 12. They discussed potential options on how to punish Texas Tech or Brennan Sorsby in the wake of this injunction. Generally speaking, I was told that the options that the Big 12 was expected to discuss would be something individual for Sorsby, additional suspension. He's obviously going to be suspended for the first two games, or some kind of punishment for Texas Tech. History is always a good indicator here, Matt. Remember about a decade ago when Baylor had its spiral under Art Briles, the league fined Baylor $2 million and withheld media revenue. They eventually did give it back to Baylor, but for example, 1 year's media revenue is about $40 million. So there's a menu of potential things the Big 12 is going to discuss, but look, this is complicated. They're going to have to tangle legally with both Jeffrey Kessler, the state attorney general, and obviously Cody Campbell, the Texas Tech mega booster who has endless millions. I've been told by sources that the tenor from the Big 12 is one of strategy and not emotion. The ADs made clear their emotions. It's unclear yet, Matt, if the Big 12 presidents are matching that emotion from the Big 12's athletic directors. There obviously were curse words and threats and such coming from that AD room. And there's a clear consensus in that room from the 15 other ADs. They don't want Brennan Sorsby to play this year. But will that actually materialize? We'll find out probably in the upcoming week. The third and final step here is that the entire Big 12 president group is expected to meet on Monday. I've been told by sources to not expect a vote coming out of that meeting or any decision, but they'll go through the menu of options with the full group of Big 12 leaders, and we'll get a signal probably from that meeting of what could be next in the Texas Tech and Brennan Sorsby saga.
1: That clears it up.
0: In this day and age, with information at your fingertips, why would you not be like ready to do a vote like after maybe 30 minutes or 45 minutes of discussion? This is not 1993 where you just walk in and hand out a bunch of leaflets and you go over everything. Everybody's well versed to the situation. I think it's pretty much, are you okay with having someone that gambled 9,000 times as a college football player who's admitted to all this?
1: And by the way,
0: are you okay with that or are you not?
1: Yeah. And if you're going to withhold the media rights and you're going to find, give me a break.
0: That's not what it's about.
1: No,
0: it's not about the money.
1: It's not about that.
0: So, yeah, it sounds like to me, based on, and I'm just reading between the lines, I have not communicated with Pete Thamel, does an outstanding job, but just listening to that, that tells me that Brett Yormark is getting more control of the room. You hear all the athletic directors say what they did. The coaches say what they did. Now cooler heads are trying to prevail, and he's trying to get everybody back in line, and then we'll see what happens next week when they get on the next call. So, wow. I don't think this has anything to do with Brennan Sorsby. I've been told that Molly has got something that she needs to share on the program, so I will throw it over to her at the news desk. Good afternoon, Molly.
3: Good afternoon. We have an update from friend of the program, Hastings.
0: Oh, this is a Hastings update. Mm-hmm. He got a sounder and everything. That's pretty big.
3: He did. He says, after a lot of thought and debate, I have decided to retire from the show and pull out of the trivia challenge.
0: What?
3: Taking a play out of the famous Jim from Tuscaloosa's book, I fear our tiff has become too personal with Communist Conrad's soft as baby crab skin. I couldn't keep a straight face. I'm sorry. I wish Conrad all the best, and I hope that you can find an alternate.
1: This is very France of you, Hastings.
2: What?
3: I just read them.
0: I'm shocked.
2: It's a bad look for Hastings.
0: I have not spoken to Hastings. I have not communicated with Hastings. This one shocks me as much as it does our audience.
1: That's all right. I live near a retired history professor. He'll do it.
2: Thank you. That sounds great. I would love that.
1: He'll do it.
0: But part of the bet was him dressing up if Conrad lost and carries, you know, Hastings golf clubs at a local golf establishment. We're going to have a...
1: I think this is fake news. This is drama.
2: I think he is trying to stir something. This is Hastings 101 right here. Not enough attention's on him anymore. People are starting to advocate for me. So he's got to, you know, stir it up. Add some drama in there.
1: Man up, Hastings. Let's go.
2: This is classic Hastings right here.
1: He'll be back. I scared him with my sample question the other day.
2: He'll be back. They always come back. He'll be back.
1: Yeah. All right. 205-834-9450 on the text line. Phone lines are open as well. Some of you trying to get in. We will try to get to that as we continue here on Three Man Front on Jocks. Hey, this is Landrum here to tell you about my friends at Crafts in Mountain Brook again. 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
19: People have started using AI for all sorts of things, but I cannot think of an area where the stakes are higher than your health. First of all, I'll tell you this. I know doctors who have cracked some seemingly impossible cases with the help of AI, so it can be a powerful tool. But AI can also hallucinate, provide bad advice, and be just as confident when it does that. If you do decide to plug any personal medical information into one of these chatbots, you should know that while the companies that created them have robust privacy protections in place, they are not bound by HIPAA, like your healthcare provider is. Whatever the advice presented to you, take it with a degree of healthy skepticism. Always get a second opinion. And remember, if you ever experience concerning symptoms, skip the AI consult and head straight to the ER. I'm Dr. Sanjay Gupta, helping you live a better life.
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0: Hamill moments ago on ESPN SportsCenter. Moments ago, Brett Yormark has released a statement, and it reads the following. This is the commissioner of the Big 12 Conference. Shortly before the start of today's Big 12 Executive Board meeting, the conference received a letter from the Texas Attorney General's office notifying the conference of potential legal action from Texas Tech if the conference pursues certain actions under its bylaws. We are taking time with our legal counsel to understand the concerns of the state and will meet again with the full board next week. We moved forward with our executive board today in preparation for our full board meeting on Monday. We had a good and informative discussion. Sentiment among the executive board was no different from what we heard from the ADs earlier this week. Our discussion with the full board will determine our course of action, and all options remain on the table.
1: Yeah, I don't think you come out with all these preemptive threats, and maybe they're not threats. They're going to follow through with them if the Big 12 does do that. But I don't think you do that if you're hearing and they're talking with one another that you're, okay, we'll try to come to some amicable agreement if you think that that's going to happen. You put that out there because you know what the room is, and you have the Jim Taylors, the AD at Kansas State, maybe some chancellors that come in and they say, you know what, I'll retire first before I let this stand. If you're going to allow this, then I'm out. They've probably gotten some of those threats. But it tells me that they read the room, they didn't like what they heard, and then they came out with legal, and they said, we're going to come full guns blazing. And sounds like, I know he's being careful with what he says, but maybe the board that's sitting behind Brett Yormark ready to go to battle.
0: What I find interesting, the most damning thing if you're a Texas Tech fan is basically saying that what he heard in the room was no different than what the AD said on a call earlier this week. It was reported by Brendan Marcello from CBS Sports that 15 of the 16 athletic directors on that call was vehemently opposed to Sorsby playing quarterback this season
1: at all.
0: Texas Tech.
1: At all. No, not a suspension, no. Not a summer on six, summer on a two-game suspension. No, the entire season. This is it tells you it's divided college football, but now you have the Big 12 in the infighting. This seems like it's a Texas Tech versus the world. And it probably should be.
2: Well, and for what it's worth, right, the one AD that didn't oppose it was the Texas Tech AD.
1: There you go.
2: And that's it.
0: Yeah, I mean, sentiment among the executive board was no different from what we heard from the ADs earlier this week. I mean, that is in Brett Yormark's statement. That is not us trying to figure out or read the tea leaves. I mean, he just straight out and just told you if the reporting by Brendan Marcello from CBS Sports is accurate, and I have full faith that it is, that 15 of the 16 ADs were vehemently opposed to Sorsby playing quarterback at all in 2026 in their conference.
1: Yeah. So. Yeah, I don't know how this standoff ends. If we go to court or if they challenge it, does the ruling stay? Do we get another injunction? Does that stand? Does he play even if the Big 12 tells him not to? Which end is up? I don't know.
2: It's going to be fascinating to see how it plays out. But, I mean, even, you know, the Texas Tech head coach, McGuire, yesterday when he was doing his address, and we played part of that audio earlier where he made some stupid comments, but one of the things he did also say that we didn't talk about was he threw out there, hey, there's no guarantee that Brendan Sorsby even plays week three because he's going through this, you know, his addiction and his rehab. So it's almost like he's kind of setting the table there for something potentially of – you're not going to see him for 10 games, but hopefully you don't see him for any.
1: By the way, we had some tweets from listeners, and I appreciate Brandon from Leeds coming on and sharing as a recovering addict. But Jason Coulter, he texts in or tweets into the show, and he says, I'm overcoming addiction, and the things that Texas Tech is doing to try to keep this young man in an environment that he has no business being in should be illegal. All for a couple of wins. If they were a disruptive team, then they should be able to do it without him. Brandon from Leeds texting in, thanks for letting me share about recovery and the consequences of it. I lead a recovery group and welcome anyone

0: who struggles. Thanks, guys, for those texts. Thanks for sharing and listening to the show. 205-834-9450. A lot of stuff going on here in the last hour. We've had threats from Hastings on the whole challenge of who's more American between he and Conrad. This one reads, still Team Hastings. Maybe he couldn't get out of work. One of the reasons I went to the night shift was be able to be a part of the social taco gang. Love to everyone. Can't wait to see the family Tuesday. Everyone, all caps. I think that was from Howie. So he says everyone. That's good. Maybe there's no beef.
1: Okay. I'll go
0: look that up. I have not. Dylan from Jasper says, so is Hastings page 54 now?
1: Oh, yeah.
0: No. Michael in Huntsville, Hastings needs to leave Conrad alone. Pulling for Conrad. Thanks for all those texts. 205-834-9450. Justin says he's pulling for Conrad, but it's like being an Auburn fan the last few years. I know I'm going to be disappointed, but I'm still going to pull for him. Don't let the American people down, says Drake to Conrad. Collins, someone give Cody Campbell a flashlight. He's stuck so far up his own you-know-what, he can't find his way out. Collins also adds, we should have Don Don sing the national anthem before it gets started.
2: Well, we can't now.
0: Well, we can't.
2: Has anybody heard from Haskins, or is that, did he just disappear?
3: He has not texted into the show. That was the only statement that we had that Molly read.
0: We got Chris from Forestdale says, hey, I'll debate Conrad.
2: Yeah, I appreciate some of them.
0: No, is this a debate?
2: Up.
0: This isn't a debate.
3: No,
0: it's
3: trivia.
0: This is trivia.
3: That's all it is. Yeah.
0: American trivia. Jason says, I'll endorse an empty chair before I endorse anyone that's endorsed by an Auburn fan.
2: Yeah, and that's understandable. And I will admit, allying myself with Don Don, because he was kind enough to go and purchase something for my wardrobe for the event, I did not think about the fact that that would alienate a lot of the Alabama fans from my side, and that's very sad.
0: All right, we got to volunteer because he can sing. Cigar Cowboy will be doing the anthem.
2: Okay. Perfect. Sounds good.
0: Marking you down. Thank you, Steve.
3: And FSU Dave has agreed to be the official.
0: Yep.
3: Official. The official official.
0: The official official. Will he wear his tennis gear?
2: I just hope this isn't the last time we heard of Hastings. Like, that kind of scared me, that statement of like a, like he might just be stepping away permanently. And I never wanted that.
0: Ask Cody Campbell if he'd hire Brendan Sorsby at his company in a position of authority and trust with financials and inside information.
3: That's a really good question.
0: I have a couple questions about Brendan Sorsby. One of our listeners text, I heard a TT rep say they didn't have anything to do with the lawsuit, but their actions, they're not opposed or they would suspend him. I heard that's possibly facing criminal charges. Would it be federal or state?
3: For Sorsby?
0: Sorsby, is that the money over going into other states being bet on his behalf?
3: I mean, he was underage when he was gambling. I don't know if he had someone else that was actually physically doing it or he set up a fake account. I'm not really sure, but he did send money across state lines. I mean, that has been admitted. I just don't know if the state that he sent it to or the state he was in, was it illegal to gamble?
0: This one from the state of Virginia. He can go to a structured environment. It's called the U.S. Marine Corps. That's where he should be, but they wouldn't take him because he does have integrity issues. I don't know. Could use a few more like Brendan Sorsby. Can you imagine him throwing a grenade? Come on, right? That's going to do it for us. Thanks for joining us. Hope all of you enjoy the rest of what is a hot yet beautiful Thursday. Big Friday coming up tomorrow. Wimp Sanderson, get his thoughts on Brendan Sorsby and more. God is great. We'll see you tomorrow. 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
11: How often do you stop to wonder whether you should share something that's revealing, maybe even embarrassing, with a partner, a friend, or even your boss? In her new book called Revealing, The Underrated Power of Oversharing, behavioral scientist Leslie John says doing just that can help you deepen relationships that are vital to your life. We need people to trust us in order to get things like love, friendship, and career success. That's what she told us. When you make yourself vulnerable by revealing something sensitive, it does make other people trust you. In turn, when you ask someone to reveal something about themselves, showing that interest will generally lead someone to like you more. Why? Because people like to be asked about themselves, she says. It also signals that they are discriminating and choosy, but in a good way. I'm Dr. Sanjay Gupta, helping you live a better life.
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0: And good afternoon. Welcome in. As another day has dawned and more headlines from Texas. Good afternoon. And let's get right to the news of the day. And it's about a lot of different things. Matt Brown will join us later on as well. He is in Vegas covering Nocta, whatever that is. It's actually a summit of ADs and administrators, and I can only imagine how they're helping the matter. Meanwhile, the Big 12 had another meeting today, and we'll talk to John Wilner about that. They also heard from the current Attorney General of the state, Ken Paxton. He's also the Republican nominee to be the next senator from that state, replacing John Cornyn, who he beat in a primary. He was also impeached, I believe, by the state legislature a couple of years ago. But he has threatened the Big 12. Tom Mars, our friendly attorney, says if the Texas AG is really serious about suing the Big 12 for violating antitrust laws, he's not going to be able to litigate that claim before a state court judge. As a matter of law, that case would have to be litigated in a federal district court. I'm assuming Ken Paxton has a law degree. Meanwhile, Brett Yormark with a statement saying, well, here we go, get your tableware ready for the word salad. Shortly before the start of today's Big 12 executive meeting, does anybody ever teach these guys brevity? The conference received a letter from the AG notifying the conference of potential legal action if the conference pursues certain actions under its bylaw. Okay, I've had enough of that. No reason to keep reading. Is Brendan Sorsby really worth all this? Millions have been spent, hundreds of millions in reputation have gone down the drain. This is what he did last year. He was with Cincinnati. Remember, he was at Indiana, then he went to Cincinnati. QBR was good. Rest of the numbers, not bad. Let's find out from somebody who actually knows these things. Bruce Selman joining us. Bruce, let's find out from you what you know about Sorsby as an athlete, as a quarterback, and what people think of him. Good afternoon.
1: Good afternoon, Paul. Yeah, so about a month ago or a few, around that part, my editors and I were had an idea of, hey, when this guy has to go in the supplemental draft, why don't you work on something about just what kind of prospect he is? And so I said, all right. So I talked to coaches around the Big 12 as well as, at his old school. And the feedback I got was he was the most coveted quarterback that was in the portal this winter, probably a little more highly regarded than Leavitt was, who obviously ended up at LSU. And what people liked about him was he said he's big physically. He's definitely got a strong arm. He's pretty accurate, can make off-platform throws, and he can run, and he's a willing runner. Like, for lack of a better term, he's, quote, toolsy, they would describe him as. The downside was they weren't sure how good of a leader he was. There was a little skepticism of that because, as one coach pointed out, he was 1-11 in November games in his career. That doesn't bode well. The other issue with him was just a lack of consistency, and you wonder about like the intangibles aspect of it. So then fast forward to Monday, and the retired judge in Texas passes down his injunction, and so we're gonna work on that story. So I spoke to a personnel director in the Big 12 who said, look, he's definitely got physical talent, but I watched every game he played the last 2 years. And he said, I would say there's really only one game, and it was actually against Texas Tech, where I felt like he was the best dude on the field. You know, this is a guy who's making $5 million plus now from Texas Tech. And he said, there's just a bunch of stuff where you have some head-scratching things. And as a quarterback, as you know, Paul, decision-making intangibles are a big part of it. And the guy said to me, on top of that, he was like, there was a lot of, stuff around him where you weren't quite convinced of it. Now, all of a sudden, you got this guy who, if he does play, is going to be dealing with all sorts of scrutiny. And the scrutiny that's going to be coming his way after this ruling is going to be, like, a lot heavier. How is he going to deal with that? Are you think he's going to be even better? in the face of all that, he goes, I'm not sure I see that. And so if he does end up playing this year for Texas Tech, it's going to be fascinating, because this is a school that went all in last year, spent a fortune on their D-line especially, and it paid off well. They won the Big 12, and they made it to the playoff, but they didn't upgrade at quarterback, and they ended up getting shut out by Oregon in the playoff. So will this guy be better than what they already have in Will Hammond? I don't know about that.
0: Bruce, just knowing the particulars and knowing what you know, why do you think they went after him so hard, spent so much money, and are doubling down on what is a public relations disaster?
1: Because they're desperate. They are desperate to be nationally relevant and to compete at the highest level. Remember, you know, it's right now it's the Big Ten and the SEC, and the Big 12, to a large degree, felt like it was getting left behind. Obviously, Texas and Oklahoma left the conference behind, and so Texas Tech, with its billionaire booster, who's a former player, Cody Campbell, I think saw an opportunity that he went all in. And he's done that in a lot of ways, in terms of just you can't watch a college football Saturday without seeing his face pop up in these political ads and all these other things that he's inserted himself into as it relates to college sports and especially college football. So all those things. And now, like I said, they had a really good year last year, but it wasn't a great year. I mean, they didn't come close to sniffing the national title. They got blown out by Oregon, their quarterback, who is a pretty good quarterback, Baron Morton, you know, threw two picks, fumbled another time, didn't score a touchdown. So I think they looked at it and said, who's the best quarterback we can lure to get here? We're going to throw a fortune at him and see if it gives us a better chance to make a real run at a national title. And I think that's what's behind all this, and the fact that this judge made this wild ruling, and now that Texas Tech and, you know, influential people around them are like trying to threaten the Big 12 with lawsuits and all this other, you know, chaos. I mean, it's honestly one of the wildest stories I think I've seen in 30 years of covering the sport.
0: Bruce Feldman with us from The Athletic. Bruce, we talked to somebody in Lubbock yesterday, and the indication was that Tech has been eyeing Sorsby for a long time, and perhaps he was always going there. But there were other schools, including LSU. What do you know about the decision that Sorsby made to go to Tech, and the fact that the other schools wanted him as well, in spite of everything you've laid out?
1: Again, it's like it's the physical talent, I think people looked at and said, okay, can he develop and take the next step? We surround him with an even better offensive line. What can he become? You know, because as I said, there were coaches that I talked to who are also in the portal market who evaluated him, and they evaluated a bunch of other quarterbacks in the Big 12, including Josh Hoover, who was at TCU, who's now, that's Kurt Cignetti's guy at Indiana, and obviously Sam Levitt, who led Arizona State to a playoff 2 years ago. You know, LSU took him, but they felt like this guy had even more physical ability. I don't think any of these guys in the evaluation, you know, personnel evaluation space, knew that Sorsby had spent thousands of dollars and made tons of bets, including on his own school. They were just looking at the physical talent to see. And I think, again, go back to what I said at the beginning of this, where the one personnel director in the Big 12 said when he watched the last 2 years of every game he played, the one game where he felt like he might have been the best player on the field was actually against Texas Tech. So I'm sure that was fresh in Texas Tech's mind, too.
0: Before you go, I do want to, you mentioned, or I mentioned LSU. Sam Levitt is certainly going to be at the centerpiece of Lane Kiffin's reclamation project. Just going through all the reporting you've done on him and being around him and watching him, how do you think that's going to work out, and where is he in overcoming the injury that really derailed Arizona State last year?
1: I think he has, should be a good fit for what Lane and Charlie Weiss want to do. Obviously, you have a great tight end and some really fast receivers that they've added around him. From what I've heard, he should be on track to have a good year in a transition there and learning the system. And he was the guy, one of the coaches I talked to inside the LSU program, said he reminds him some of Sam Darnold, who obviously, you know, was an old USC product, and had won, just won a Super Bowl, where he's like a tough kid who was a really good athlete. Maybe it always doesn't look perfect how he operates, but he's just an athlete and can make plays, and plays, you know, is a really tough kid who will find a way to get first downs. And again, I mean, he was the guy who plays with a chip on his shoulder, got ASU into the playoff 2 years ago. I think that's, you know, look, if I was an LSU fan, I'd be a lot happier that that was the quarterback they ended up with, and the guy who's going to be, who's in the center of a huge controversy right now for a gambling scandal.
0: Well done. Bruce Feldman opening the program with us. Thank you, Bruce. Be well. We'll talk to you soon. Bruce Feldman from The Athletic. Matt Brown joins us, wrapping up in Vegas, talking to college leaders, and John Wilner, who is plugged in everywhere. And your phone calls at 855-242-7285.
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18: People have started using AI for all sorts of things, but I cannot think of an area where the stakes are higher than your health. First of all, I'll tell you this. I know doctors who have cracked some seemingly impossible cases with the help of AI, so it can be a powerful tool. But AI can also hallucinate, provide bad advice, and be just as confident when it does that. If you do decide to plug any personal medical information into one of these chatbots, you should know that while the companies that created them have robust privacy protections in place, they are not bound by HIPAA, like your healthcare provider is. Whatever the advice presented to you, take it with a degree of healthy skepticism. Always get a second opinion. And remember, if you ever experience concerning symptoms, skip the AI consult and head straight to the ER. I'm Dr. Sanjay Gupta, helping you live a better life.
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0: Randy, many thanks for your time. Be well. Florida has unveiled a $1.45 billion plan to renovate Ben Hill Griffin Stadium. That's what it's going to look like. That is a significant upgrade to Steve Spurrier Field, whatever they call it down there. They got a lot of names for that place. Let's get to the calls here, and Sid is up next in Baltimore. Hello, Sid.
21: Hi, Paul. I watched your SEC scheduling reveal show last night, and I want to say, first of all, that you did a great job along with the rest of the people on that panel. But I wanted to ask you, what game are you most intrigued by the scheduling that was put in place last night?
0: Yeah, Sid, I refuse to answer but with the one everybody said, which was LSU at Ole Miss, because I think that that is a game that will dissipate quickly. But I gave a couple of answers as we went along. I like the Auburn game against Florida at home. Just for the Summerall factor, I mentioned the LSU at Tennessee game for the same reason as the LSU at Ole Miss game. It's Kiffin going back to Knoxville. A lot of tension, and I tend to focus on games that I think could be knockout rounds for the CFP, and I think that could be one of them.
21: Yeah, I think we're eventually going to get to a place where anywhere Kiffin goes is going to be a little bit of hostile ground, but I don't know. I really was intrigued by a few of the games, but I really liked how they kept some of the big week four games a flex, because I think that that week is going to be so great and just headlined by the LSU versus Texas A&M, and there's some other ones in there, but I like knowing a few days in advance, because I think that that's the best part about the game we all love, is that you really don't know how the season is going to play out, so keeping it open will definitely leave some opinions to be made.
0: Yeah, Sid, thanks. I was probably the most interesting part of the early part of the schedule was how many games Alabama is playing earlier. Because they've been such a prime time game matchup under Saban, and I think they had four or five early games already on the schedule. More of your phone calls continuing on. John is up next. Hey, John.
22: Hey, good afternoon, Paul. And would you agree that we're already suffering with sore speech fatigue? It seems like the story that will never go away. Agree?
0: Well, yeah, and one thing I that is somewhat disturbing about it is everybody's saying the same thing, and they're saying it every single time they talk.
22: Oh, they're all right. They're all in unison. But I mean, you have a continuing NCAA investigation that will involve three schools, and most likely involve Cincinnati on its own since they knew last August he was gambling. Then you've got the temporary injunction that may be overturned, and then you've got two states, two legal authorities in two states that will start investigating underage gambling, and then you've got Texas Tech's rule violations, and Sorsby, as you mentioned, will be highly scrutinized on the field, and it just seems there's no limits to its shelf life, doesn't it?
0: Yeah, and I mean, how many times this week have we heard Brett Yormark obfuscate, deflect? I mean, he just has yet to say anything. I mean, I understand legally that they're in a quandary, but how about giving an opinion?
22: I just pull out my salad dressing every time he calls, talks. But Paul, we talked about college athletic money concerns, but Northwestern's just wrapping up its $860 million Pat Ryan Field. By the way, it took a tour last fall. It's phenomenal. Only 35,000 seats. Canopy covers all the seats. And now you have this $1.45 billion capital project down in Florida. Are they really out of money or just spending like drunken sailors in these schools?
0: Well, some still have money. I know if you listen to Ted Cruz, if this bill doesn't go through the Senate, college athletics will completely die in the vine. But that memo has not quite reached Gainesville yet. John, thank you for the call. Appreciate it. Otis Shea is up next.
1: Hey, Mr. Feinbaum. Thank you for taking my call. Enjoyed you being on the SEC Network, revealing the schedules, talking about them. But Gene Chizik, as a coach, what was your opinion versus how he is now as a commentator, as an analyst, giving the perspective? And I will say this before I listen to your comments. I totally, as a Bama fan, enjoyed listening to him because he brought insight. Now, Roman Harper, hey, he's a great player. He brings, you know, insight to all aspects. But as Gene Chizik was speaking, I was like, this is some good content, and I will hang up and listen. I appreciate your comment.
0: Thanks, Otis Shea. Yeah, I had a lot of fun. I've done a couple of shows with Chizik, and the thing about him, every coach that's ever been on TV has experience and knowledge. That doesn't mean that they can communicate. He is a brilliant communicator. He has a very reasoned analysis. And I listened very closely to some of the things that he was saying throughout those 2 hours. And you may have heard some of the interplay. I mean, he was definitely driving a couple of points home very clearly. I learned a great deal doing that show yesterday. Thanks for the call. Let's continue. And Josh is in Georgia. You're on the air. Hello, Josh.
2: Hey, Paul. Calling from Statesboro, Georgia. Big fan of the show.
0: Thank you.
2: I guess I'm a little confused because, you know, in my perspective, being able to suit up and play for a college team is a privilege and not a right. And I just don't understand how these, you know, court systems have even gotten involved at all. And what in the world is going on when we have, you know, this Sorsby kid that has obviously had some issues with gambling and, you know, any other, you know, all the professional sports organizations, that is an immediate no. I mean, it boggles my mind. I just can't seem to understand it.
0: Well, I think Feldman put it best a few minutes ago. Why was the questions I was asking, and the answer is they're desperate. And not every school is as desperate as Texas Tech. I mean, let's just cut to the cord. Texas Tech is a stepchild. Nobody has respected them. Nobody has paid one lick of attention to them in the history of mankind. They did have Mike Leach. He was fantastic. What did they do? They fired him, but they were becoming a relevant, good program. They've struggled since then. They've had some good moments. They've had mostly unknown moments because nobody knows where Lubbock is. It's in the middle of the nowhere. It's on the way to nowhere. And finally, they did what you need to do in today's college football world to be relevant. They found their billionaire donor. He played football there, and he is bankrolling the program. And when you have that type of setup, you cut corners because you were relevant last year, and you want to be relevant again this year.
2: Yep, it's a shame. Thanks for taking my call, Paul.
0: Thank you, Josh. Appreciate it. Yeah, and that's where it is. And I mean, how many times have you heard somebody say after Mark Cuban supported Indiana, well, we need our billionaire. Well, everybody doesn't have a billionaire supporting their program. Texas Tech does, and this is the cost. There's no management. There's no checks and balances. The president's scared to death of him. Kirby Holcott is the athletic director, made a complete fool out of himself yesterday. Joey McGuire, complete idiot in his statement that by now you have seen. And I'm assuming they have a president, although you know, he's probably under a desk somewhere taking orders from Cody Campbell. We'll take a short break. We are coming right back.
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17: A better life with Dr. Sanjay Gupta.
18: We've talked a lot about measles over the past year, but mumps has largely flown under the radar, even though it's been making a bit of a comeback as well. That's because fewer people are getting the MMR vaccine, which stands for measles, mumps, and rubella. The vaccine's been around for decades. It is effective. It is safe. What makes mumps outbreaks difficult to contain is that symptoms usually don't appear for 2 to 3 weeks after someone's been exposed. And that can make it hard to pin down where that exposure took place. And someone who is infected can transmit the virus to someone else before they are symptomatic. If you get sick, which could manifest like a run-of-the-mill respiratory virus or the telltale swelling of your cheeks and jaw, all you can really do at that point is to treat the symptoms and also isolate yourself so you don't infect anyone else. I'm Dr. Sanjay Gupta, helping you live a better life.
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0: And welcome back. Keith is up next in Texas as we roll on here on a Thursday. Hey, Keith.
1: Hey, Mr. Feinbaum, how are you today?
0: We're doing great, thank you.
1: Good. I just wondered, if you got a couple of minutes, I'd just like to talk to you about the process down here in Texas and how it works.
0: Yes.
1: And so I'm a lawyer. I'm a former justice on the Texas 11th Court of Appeals, and I am also a Texas Tech University School of Law graduate.
0: Okay.
1: So I wanted to get that out. But I want to talk to you just a minute. What happened, Mr. Feinbaum, down here was Texas Tech University suspended Brandon Sorsby from the football team. Texas Tech appealed to the NCAA to reinstate Mr. Sorsby. That appeal was denied. At that point, Brandon Sorsby, not Texas Tech, sued the NCAA in state district court in Lubbock County, which that's where Texas Tech is. The district judge in Lubbock did exactly what he should have done. He recused himself. In Texas, when a state district judge recuses themselves, then it is up to the chief judicial administrative officer of that region to appoint a district judge to hear the case. That in Lubbock is in the 9th district. There's 41 counties in it. It's chaired by Anna Estevez, a judge from Amarillo. Now, I want to just point this out about Judge Estevez. She got her Bachelor of Science from Texas A&M. She got her Master's of Education from Texas A&M. And she got her law degree from Baylor. So she appointed a district judge in Tarrant County, which is Fort Worth, to hear the case. She appointed Ken Curry. Now, Mr. Judge Curry got his bachelor's from the University of Texas at Arlington, and he got his law degree from the University of Houston. So there was no Texas Tech connection. The Judge Curry heard it. He made a decision, and we can argue whether he was right or wrong, but the process, Mr. Feinbaum, worked exactly the way it was supposed to work, and it worked just the way it works in hundreds of other cases in Texas. There's some misreporting that this case is binding on other parties and other entities. No. In Texas, a temporary injunction is only binding on the parties, not binding on any other institution, not binding on any other county or anything like that. It is just to maintain the status quo until the final lawsuit is heard. It's all it does is just maintain the status quo. So just want to make sure we're all talking.
0: Well, Keith, allow me to ask you another question or two, because you clearly are in a much better position than any of us. So on this specific case, the Sorsby petition, the injunction from Tarrant County, what is the next, where would the NCAA go now? Would it be to your former court to try to appeal, or I know they take us through the process of the possibilities now.
1: Sure. Good question. Lubbock County is located in the 7th Judicial District of Texas. I was on the 11th. So the 7th District sits in Amarillo. So the NCAA will file their appeal with the 7th Texas Court of Appeals in Amarillo. And those judges then will make the decision. It'll probably be the final decision. So the appeal will be to Amarillo, and it will be in front of that appellate court.
0: What type of time frame would be normal? And I know this isn't a normal case, but give us the parameters of this, and is there anything to expedite it?
1: You can ask for an expedited appeal. What happens in that case, Mr. Feinbaum, is the NCAA would have 30 days to file their brief, and then Mr. Sorsby would have 30 days to file his brief, and then the NCAA would be given a certain time to respond, normally 20 days. However, that's if the court grants an expedited process, and they don't do that very often. It's possible they could. It's possible they could accelerate it. The other thing, Mr. Feinbaum, would be if the court would grant oral argument and let Mr. Sorsby and the NCAA come to Amarillo and argue the case, you're looking into 2027, probably March or February of 2027. If they determine it on the motions only and on the briefs, it's possible you could get a decision around the end of the year, but that would really be accelerated.
0: So, Keith, let me, and I appreciate this is incredible information. I realize you're not in judgment, but you're a lot closer to ever being in judgment of anything than we are. Is it your best and most reasonable guess right now that this ruling is going to stand at least through the football season?
1: Through the football season, yes. If I was guessing, I would say yes. Whether it would stand once the Court of Appeals makes a final determination, it's anybody's guess.
0: One more thing, Keith. I'm sure you've read where Ken Paxson, the Attorney General, is threatening the Big 12. And I realize we're all, you know, but lawyers do this and judges do this. Is there any recourse for the Big 12, or are they walking right into a lawsuit if they do anything?
1: Yeah, are you asking my opinion on that?
0: Yeah, sure, opinion,
1: I
0: sir.
1: I think the Attorney General is on very, very solid footing by writing a letter to the Big 12 because he says, look, there is a court order. There is a legal, valid court order. And if you're going to ignore that order, or if you're going to take action against Mr. Sorsby or a state institution, you better be ready to back it up, because if you violate a court order in Texas, you have civil liability, and there's state statutes to enforce that, triple damages, attorney fees. The case will be filed by the Texas Attorney General, probably in some county in Texas. If I was the Big 12, I would be very, very careful. Just like if I was the Big 10, and they're saying, well, we're going to get together and we're not going to play Texas Tech. I bet they back off of that real quick when they talk to their lawyers. That's antitrust written all over it. But no, I think the Attorney General is on solid footing. I think the Big 12 better be very, very careful, and they better get ready for a fight, because the Attorney General of Texas will file suit.
0: Yeah, no. He's proven that.
1: Sure.
0: Keith, listen, I can't tell you what a great resource you've been. We rarely talk to somebody on this show that actually knows what they're talking about.
1: And I tell you what, I really enjoy your show. I know, of course, you represent the SEC and all of that. I understand that. They play excellent football in the SEC. And, you know, Mr. Feinbaum, all we're trying to do in Texas Tech, if I could put my other hat on,
0: sure,
1: we're trying to compete. And we're trying to get up there, and so I know people are mad at us. I understand all that. But Texas Tech went through the process. Mr. Sorsby went through the process. And whether you like it or not, that's the law.
0: Well, that really should be all that matters, in spite of all this hyperbolic reaction. Well, I hope you'll stay in touch. Thank you very, very much.
1: Thank you. I really enjoy your show.
0: Thank you. Thank you very much, Keith. We're heading to a break, if some of you just may have joined us and you wonder why was I interviewing a caller, because not only is he an attorney, has a Texas Tech law degree. He served on the Texas appellate court, which is hearing this case right now. So that was a tremendous resource and a very reasonable resource, resourceful analysis. We'll take a break. More to come right after this.
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8: 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It's one of the most important things you can do for them as a parent, and yet it's often overlooked. Not only does sleep in the early years set the stage for mental and physical health, it also creates the foundation for how one sleeps later in life. 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
4: Have you ever noticed that you mostly breathe through one nostril at a time? Even when you're not sick, even when your allergies aren't bothering you. The body actually switches the dominant nostril as frequently as every 2 hours while we're awake. That's according to Adam Taylor, an anatomy professor at Lancaster University in the UK. This alternating cycle is automatic. It's regulated subconsciously by the hypothalamus in the brain, he said. Your body does this to give each nostril a chance to rest and repair so they don't get too dried out, which could make it easier for pathogens and inflammation to cause damage. Now, Taylor also said studies suggest the left nostril may be more dominant, and when the right nostril is dominant, the body is in a more alert or even stressed state. Who knew? Pretty fascinating stuff. I'm Dr. Sanjay Gupta, helping you live a better life.
2: Unlock it in.
5: Well, welcome back to L.A. Law. Let's or Lubbock Law, I should say. Wayne is up next in Texas. Hey, Wayne, good afternoon.
6: Hi, Paul. Excuse me about the interruption. I just want to speak on behalf of the gentleman that just called in. And
5: yes.
6: Judge Ken Curry, he said that he had no ties to Lubbock County. Well, yes, sir, in a way he does. Because in 2007, his son-in-law is a Texas Tech graduate. And since 2016, he has family members that reside in Lubbock, Texas. And I think that that played into that choice decision as well.
5: Well, listen, I don't know the judge, but I mean, every judge has family members that live somewhere. I mean, the whole idea behind being a judge is that you're supposed to be able to look at things with a degree of impartiality. And he is a retired judge. So other than the fact that he's got family members that live in Lubbock, what else can we say?
6: His son-in-law is a Texas Tech graduate as
5: okay.
6: well, you know, okay. and you know, and this is coming from a high school football coach from the state of Texas. It's a bad look, and it gives our athletes coming forward a bad look as well, because us as high school coaches try to teach our kids to do right and wrong.
5: So I want to piggyback on what you said there. So you said Wayne, you're a coach, is that correct?
6: Yes, sir. Yes, sir, I am.
5: Well, explain to us at that level. And I know I don't know what your schedule is right now, whether your teams are meeting or talking, but what kinds of conversation either have been mentioned or do you think will be discussed about this story, considering how close it is to where you are?
6: I'm actually in Willis, Texas, the home of DJ Lagway and Jermaine Bishop,

0: a few graduates there. But no, which we're going to talk to our kids to just let them know it is illegal to bet on your team or the sport to that you are playing. And if you do have that type of problem, you do need to go get help. Because speaking from a coach, if you bet on your sport, to me, it's not right, and there should be some form of punishment handed down.
1: So, Coach, how prevalent do you think gambling is, sports gambling is among high school players, high school kids, and does it translate over to athletes?
0: I honestly do, because we do have coaches on our staff that do it as well, and I've heard kids talk to our coaches about it. And now, which me, I don't do that, but now I just know it is something huge, and it does need to be taken care of. And if someone needs to step in, I don't know if it's going to be Nick Saban or Congress, someone needs to get a rein on this, because right now the NCAA has no power.
1: So, Coach, you mentioned coaches, and I know I'm walking into a tricky situation here, but you're saying there are coaches who also gamble?
0: Yes. Now, wow. I'm not saying to that they gamble on the high school sports, but now they will make a bet on the over-under of NBA finals, like someone going to score over or under type thing. But yes, it does happen, and I've had and I have heard athletes and students ask coaches about it. So I do know it's a big ordeal, and if someone doesn't step in or some organization doesn't step in, we're headed down a slippery slope. And to just make things worse, with Soresby getting cleared, now it just opens this up even more for high school kids that are going into college to start gambling, because there's no consequences.
1: Wayne, I know how big high school football is in your state, and if my geography of Texas is correct, you're pretty close to that hotbed. You're somewhere between Houston, College Station. Is that the area that you reside in?
0: Yes,
1: somewhere?
0: Sir, yes.
1: Okay.
0: Yes. So, yes, sir. Correct.
1: Do people bet on high school football in Texas?
0: From my knowledge, no. Because okay. I've never heard of anyone doing it, and I've been doing it for 30 years.
1: That's good to hear, because I'm sure it goes on. I just, considering how big Texas is for high school football, that's at least encouraging. Coach, thanks for your information. I'd love to continue this someday very soon. We're up against the break right now. We've had two pretty amazing calls from Texas. A high school football coach and a judge about the Soresby's case. What will be next? Stick around. Matt Brown joins us.

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10: Breast cancer is the most common cancer among women in the world. And according to a new study out of the University of Washington School of Medicine, an estimated 3.5 million cases a year are expected by 2050. Now, the good news is we've gotten so much better at screening, earlier detection, and cutting-edge treatments in many countries, including here in the United States. But even here in America, Black women have a death rate from breast cancer that is 40% higher than white women, a disparity that exists despite our world-class treatment infrastructure. So what can you do to lower your risk? 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And remember this, you should start getting mammograms. At what age? 40. That's when you should start. I'm Dr. Sanjay Gupta, helping you live a better life.
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0: And we continue here. Much more to do. And let's get an update from where else? Las Vegas. Matt Brown has been out there. All the movers and shakers in college athletics at a June meeting that included the president of the NCAA, and they're all talking about gambling in a place where it is perfectly legal and encouraged. Matt Brown, thank you very, very much for joining us. The irony, of course, goes without saying. Take us through what you learned out there and what was the big topics.
1: Well, certainly gambling was a big topic of all kinds of conversations I was having, from athletic directors to people that work below that, the operating level in college sports, these other vendors. It does feel a little strange to have those kind of conversations while you can still hear the slot machines going off behind you. I will say that as long as I've been doing this, I have not talked to as many administrators who felt such a visceral anger about another school's decision as what I've heard and was seeing here around Soresby. Not that this is the worst thing that anybody could possibly do, as I think Texas Tech's coaching staff maybe somewhat clumsily articulated. Yeah, people play who have done way worse things than bet on Major League Baseball or bet on the team where they are. But this is sort of a understood red line of unacceptable behavior throughout sports. It's one thing for the NCAA to be unable to enforce any rules about eligibility, about athlete compensation, about transferring, because people will be able to go and go venue shopping and eventually win a lawsuit. For something like this, the perception from the ADs that I was talking to felt different. Like, if we can't enforce this, what's the point of literally anything? It felt outrageous. And that's why you've seen such a visceral and really a public response from folks in Georgia and Nebraska and elsewhere that I don't think we've really seen in decades in college football.
0: Well, Matt, I want to get into that because you're right. I mean, you can, pull out your favorite Shakespeare quote, but it seemed like a lot of sound in fury signifying nothing, though, because everybody said the same thing. Everybody looked around like, who's in charge, when all the same people are trying to take the power away from the NCAA and talking about going off on their own. So, I mean, I know I'm digging deeper on the hemorrhaging vein here, but what do you think was underneath it all?
1: I think you're certainly right. All right, like, this frustration is not out of a vacuum. If this is coming off the heels of, okay, we just spent all of this money and all of this time to set up the CSC system, and now we're going to have maybe a little bit of stability around athlete compensation, and of course that didn't last more than a couple of weeks. Do you have the same frustration about eligibility? Whether, hey, can we bring in somebody who was a professional basketball player in Europe, or who's 24 or 25? And maybe we're getting that way in Washington D.C., maybe not. And then you have this, and I am skeptical of the argument that I've heard quite a bit from Texas Tech fans and some folks with texastech.edu email addresses, that the anger was directed at the fact that, oh my gosh, here comes this upstart program coming to spend their way and change everything, and we're furious at little old Texas Tech. I don't really think it's that. When I hear an AD in the Ohio Valley Conference or the ASUN or something, who's not even close to competing with this school for the same recruits, be just as angry, I think it's really just the continuation of a lot of frustration over the last couple of years, coupled with some significant administrator anxiety about gambling in general, right? This is coupled after pretty significant scandals in college basketball with low major players being accused of manipulating their performance to help prop bets. It's in the face of NBA scandals here. And there's a sense among many of the administrators I talked to, big schools, small schools, that we're likely to see more of these things. So you have, I think, a perfect storm for a deeply emotional response, including, I think, from some people that are not prone to doing that in front of reporters.
0: Matt, there are a lot of issues. Let's forget Soresby for a second, because we've heard all the outrage, but some have tried to connect it directly to the Senate bill by Cruz and Cantwell. Well, even though they may not be related, we got to do something. You've heard that argument, all the other arguments out there. Let's start with just what's happening in Washington, because has anything changed in a week and a day since that hearing that got a lot of headlines, but so far hasn't inched this bill any closer to passing?
1: I don't get the sense that anything massive has changed immediately after the Sorsby stories, although that there's the potential for that to change. I can understand why lawmakers and perhaps somebody like even like Campbell or any number of people that have a professional interest in this particular bill passing to say, by God, this is just more proof we have to do something. I've talked to a couple of attorneys, and certainly anybody on social media who's read the trade publications has seen folks saying, I don't even know if this bill would have prevented this lawsuit, because so much of it's about an individual player in a contract rather than congressional authority or NCAA authority to regulate gambling. What's difficult to, I think, predict about this, the passage of this particular college sports bill, is that it's about trying to get a very narrow pathway to get to 60, which does exist, but so many factors that have absolutely nothing to do with college football can teeter that coalition, you know, one way or the other, and blow the whole thing up. So much of the passage here really depends on the congressional schedule, which is going to be held up by people taking a lot of August off and then prepping for midterm elections, where a lot of lawmaking tends to slow down. We have an international crisis in Iran. We have a lot of other issues going on. And even if you have some kind of tentative handshake between 61 and 62, something else in a completely different world in Washington, kind of like what we've seen with the Congressional Black Caucus and the opposition to SCORE. I mean, certainly there was some policy disagreement with those bills, but this is also about a group of individuals wanting to take back some kind of power and shift the conversation to a totally different issue, you know, redistricting in the South. Could there be any number of those things that could shape or alter the calculus here for the Protect College Sports Act? Unquestionably. I think anytime you have a bill that's advancing not really for partisan or ideological issues, but kind of this very unsteady coalition, so many other things could happen between now and October, November, December, when folks are hoping to get this across the line. I would certainly not say it's a slam dunk by any means.
0: And then you have Cody Campbell, who sat there in the front row at the Senate hearing. He's tied to Cruz. He's tied directly to these private equity folks who are driving commissioners crazy. I want to ask you about him in particular, because you can't walk down the hallway at any athletic event without his name coming up. I mean, give us the description from what you heard from people about him, and is he worth all this conversation?
1: Sure. It's an interesting civics lesson right now, right? Because, Campbell is not an elected official. He has an official university responsibility with Texas Tech, of course. But if you are somebody that has enough money, you can put out a bunch of television commercials, and then suddenly people have to talk about you or think about you, whether you're a fan or whether you're a lawmaker or a congressional staffer. I don't think it's exactly a secret that Campbell had at least some influence on the drafting of this bill. I think it would be an overstatement to say that he wrote it, right? There were Democratic staffers and lawmakers who were pushing through things, and this isn't exactly what Campbell and Cruz wanted. But it's very true that the Campbell's very involved in this effort. And I think it is interesting, this is just my personal opinion looking out here, that if we were thinking about Campbell's influence maybe 6, 8, 9 months ago, or maybe even 3 months ago, you could look at this and say, clearly this person is motivated by a desire to support Texas Tech. But there's also this kind of broad anti-SEC, anti-Big Ten, anti-gigantic institution populism that might unite lawmakers in Pullman, Washington, or Corvallis, Oregon, or other places. You could see that there were other parts of this coalition. I suspect, could be wrong, just one guy, but I suspect if he is increasingly seen as a partisan agent, not of the Republican Party, but of Texas Tech, that undermines a lot of that argument. I think it would be interesting right now if you were a Texas taxpayer and a graduate or a fan of a school like Houston or TCU. I don't know what you think about this other guy kind of trying to put his thumb on the scale a little bit, potentially bringing the Texas Attorney General into this Big 12 battle. Are you okay with that? Are you not? I mean, I think those are difficult questions. Maybe you wouldn't have felt that way 3 months ago. We'll see if other lawmakers or staffers or other people agree with my interpretation. But my suspicion here is that the more he's on television or on the radio giving interviews about how Texas Tech is being persecuted here, and if this was LSU, none of this would be happening or anything. I don't think that helps the chances of this bill.
0: Yeah, and on top of that, you got Cody Campbell. Then you got the Attorney General came out today. The Attorney General, who was endorsed by the president a couple weeks ago, and he knocked off a four-term, mostly popular, respected sure. senior senator. So he's out the window. And now you have Paxson backing Texas Tech in a critical election year where he's going to need that Cody Campbell money because he's up against a serious cat. I mean, there's almost no end to the connection between everyone and Cody Campbell. Now we have Ken Paxson, whose reputation and long list of transgressions is endless. But I'm curious. I'm sure Cody Campbell's backing him for the Senate. What do you think?
1: I would have to imagine. I would imagine anybody that's been giving a lot of money to Ted Cruz is unlikely to be, you know, giving money to James or to any, you know, statewide Democratic politician right now in Texas. It is fascinating how this one guy is kind of one of the most important people, not just in college sports reform, not just in the Big 12 or college football offseason, when we often kind of latch onto something and make it a big deal because it's June and maybe we would be making a big deal, but in October. Not saying that's what this is, but you know, I remember when we talked about stuff like satellite camps, like this was the biggest thing in the world because it's the summer. But we also have that and potentially the future control of the U.S. Senate. We haven't had a really competitive statewide election for Senate in Texas in a long time. I think we have some evidence to suggest that being very involved or tied to football, whether that's professional football or college football, doesn't automatically make you a winner. I remember when Craig James ran, and that didn't work out terribly well. Democrats have run former professional football players in Texas. Hasn't worked out. But I think there's going to be some very unusual campaign ads in the next couple of weeks. I apologize to all the listeners here. Like, man, I'm tired of thinking about politics. But right now, that is a legitimate, important story in the future governance of this sport.
0: No, and we had Randy Levine on yesterday, the president of the Yankees. He was suggested to us by some people in D.C. And in addition to being unable to explain why there was no student athletes at the Trump meeting in March, he also blindly defended Cody Campbell. And every time someone blindly defends Cody Campbell, you almost hear the other side saying, "We're not supporting that." So it's insane. And I mean, I think Cody Campbell literally just walked in the studio here a minute ago. Matt,
1: yeah,
0: appreciate you coming back from Vegas, where the college sports leaders met to decry gambling in college athletics. Thank you very much, Matt Brown, joining us as we take a break. More of your phone calls right after this.
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17: How often do you stop to wonder whether you should share something that's revealing, maybe even embarrassing, with a partner, a friend, or even your boss? In her new book called Revealing, The Underrated Power of Oversharing, behavioral scientist Leslie John says doing just that can help you deepen relationships that are vital to your life. We need people to trust us in order to get things like love, friendship, and career success. That's what she told us. When you make yourself vulnerable by revealing something sensitive, it does make other people trust you. In turn, when you ask someone to reveal something about themselves, showing that interest will generally lead someone to like you more. Why? Because people like to be asked about themselves, she says. It also signals that they are discriminating and choosy, but in a good way. I'm Dr. Sanjay Gupta, helping you live a better life.
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0: We're back, and Mac is up next in Georgia. Hey, Mac, good afternoon.
1: Hey, Paul, how you doing?
0: We're doing great.
1: On this issue that you're talking about today, I caught a video of Jay Ballas that had a good point, and his point was, why doesn't the president of Texas Tech step up and discuss some of that integrity that the college presidents are always talking about and just say, hey, kid can't play?
0: Yeah, it's a good question, but the problem is the president of Texas Tech is scared of his biggest booster, because if he crosses Cody Campbell, he'll be taking my old job at McDonald's cooking fries.
1: Well, enough said then, I guess. Thanks for talking.
0: You're 100% right, but. You know, his name is, I can't even pronounce his name, Lawrence Chovanec. He's the president of Texas Tech. Has anyone seen or heard this guy? The first time I've ever heard his name. He's not about to buck anybody important here. He's a scientist. His expertise is biomechanical and physiological control of mechanics and whatever that means. I have no earthly idea, but he's not about to get in the middle of something like this, because college presidents can't afford to. When's the last time you heard a college president stand up and say something that wasn't self-righteous? Jerry Moorhead did. Let me correct myself. He was with us 2 weeks ago, and he was decrying the system, and he admitted the truth that we got conned a year ago on this house settlement, and we're in a worse position than we were then. Hey, thank you for the call. So I'm glad I caught myself there. Steve is up next in Georgia. Steve, go right ahead.
2: Yeah, Paul, you know, when I think about this Sorensby situation, it takes me back to the late 70s and early 80s. And with a great quarterback out of high school named Art Schleister. He was so good. Rod Gerald was the starting quarterback the previous year, was moved to wide receiver. And Art Schleister became the starting quarterback. Now, it was well known, you know, when Art wasn't playing football, he was at the local racetrack, betting.
0: Right.
2: But as it wasn't a full game blown addiction like what we're going to see, 1982, we fast forward, he's taken number one pick by the Baltimore Colts. Now, we know the NFL does their investigation, but it wasn't full-blown addiction yet. In his career, it became a full-blown addiction. He's out of the NFL. He goes to Canada. He's out of Canada. Eventually, he ends up back in Columbus. And he starts getting in trouble to get money. He does a crime. He goes for a judge. Judge remembers who he is and what he's done. He gives him an option, jail or rehab for addiction, gambling addiction. Naturally, he goes to rehab. He gets out, just like alcoholics. He falters again. He ends up in jail again, crime again. Again, the option, jail or addiction, rehab for addiction. And it goes on until finally the crimes become so great, trying to get money to gamble, he ends up full-blown prison. Now his life is just like a downward spiral, Paul. I mean, I see the same – I don't see the same thing, but it could be for Sorensby. You know, for this kid, people have to watch and say, hey, could he relapse? What happens in the middle of the season since he's had a full-blown addiction?
0: Well, Steve, first of all, I'm not an expert on addiction, but nobody – it's like – that's why they have things like Alcoholics Anonymous. You're never cured. It's always an issue. You have to fight it every day of your life. So there's no guarantee. This guy went to rehab for 35 days. So what?
2: Yeah, and what happens, Paul, if he starts gambling in the middle of the season? What do they do?
0: Well, then you have what everybody fears. I mean, right now, all this is just a bunch of talk. Yeah. I mean, this is a massive story, but there are other bigger stories going on, Knicks, World Cup. But you get the college football season and this thing blows up and we find out what you're talking about, then this is a house of cards that comes down. Yeah, hey, thank you for the call. I really appreciate it. And I mean, the easy answer right now for Texas Tech is to hide behind the rehab card. And you heard some of that yesterday from McGuire and Kirby Hokut's stupid statement, where they started to say that, you know, we're supporting. I mean, they could literally say, hey, you know, we're going to we're not comfortable that he has met our standards. I mean, they could find a way out here and let the kid go. They don't have to play him. They do have to pay him, but they don't have to play him. Expired is up next in Texas.
3: Paul, you have to have an addiction to have an addiction. That's the bottom line, Paul. And I'm telling you, I'm not going to be politically correct here with mental health and all this rehab stuff. And maybe the kid needs it. Maybe he does, but I don't know. I mean, there's a lot of college kids that place that many bets. They're just not playing in athletics. And I'm not buying this whole mumbo jumbo crap. He got caught, so all of a sudden, you know, mental health and all that good stuff. And I'm not trying to be insensitive. I'm just calling a spade here. And I'm telling you right now, if he wouldn't have got caught, they wouldn't be in that situation. But a while ago, you asked a high school coach about betting on high school games in the state of Texas. I will say this, Paul, that when local rivals play, it doesn't matter if it's 5A, 6A, 3A, 2A, a lot of times people put $20 on this team or $40 on this team. But I do know of a situation at a state championship game in the smallest classification in the state a long time ago, a Pro Football Hall of Famer was playing on that one team. And a bunch of farmers from two different towns got behind the stands. And I was only 12 years old, Paul, at the time. And they were betting thousands of dollars on their team. And unfortunately, we did not win that game. But a lot of money changed hands at the state championship between a bunch of farmers. So, yes, it does happen. It's not happening on the Internet or nothing like that. It's a lot of behind the curtain types of deals. I'm sure it happens in other states. It is all around. I'm not sure how much high school kids bet, because of, you know, a lot of these websites and stuff. You have to be 18. You have to prove that you're 18. But I know a lot of them are playing fantasy football and some of them are playing DFS, which is daily fantasy, like DraftKings and all that good stuff. So I don't know if that counts as betting or what it does. But it is prevalent, Paul. But I will tell you this. You have to have an addiction to have an addiction. If I get a DWI tonight, and I haven't drank 10 straight days, but I get a DWI on 11, and I go to court and say I have addiction and I'm going to rehab, that's a bunch of bull crap. I made a poor choice, and I made a mistake, and it could have cost me and somebody else their life. And that's the way life is. And I don't like this running from things. And Tech still won't do the right thing, Paul. And the right thing is suspending him. That's you, Texas Tech. You can say anything you want about Quirk and this and that and this and that, but it comes down to Texas Tech has the ability to make this right, and they won't because they're cowards. See you, Paul.
0: Thank you very much. We'll take a short break. We are back. A lot more to discuss after this. Paul Feinbaum here. 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Who's got the sauce? 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
15: A better life with Dr. Sanjay Gupta.
16: People have started using AI for all sorts of things, but I cannot think of an area where the stakes are higher than your health. First of all, I'll tell you this. I know doctors who have cracked some seemingly impossible cases with the help of AI, so it can be a powerful tool. But AI can also hallucinate, provide bad advice, and be just as confident when it does that. If you do decide to plug any personal medical information into one of these chatbots, you should know that while the companies that created them have robust privacy protections in place, they are not bound by HIPAA, like your healthcare provider is. Whatever the advice presented to you, take it with a degree of healthy skepticism. Always get a second opinion. And remember, if you ever experience concerning symptoms, skip the AI consult and head straight to the ER. I'm Dr. Sanjay Gupta, helping you live a better life.
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0: We are back in Bash. Shows up in Boulder.
20: Ah, Paul, good to see you again. I'm back in your home studio. I was a little confused yesterday. I thought when I first saw the show, I was like, man, you renovated your house very nicely, Paul. I love the new studio, but yeah, all jokes aside.
0: As you can probably figure out, I was in Charlotte doing the SEC show, so we just decided to stay there and do our show as well.
20: Man, that was a great show. I watched all 2 hours of it, Paul. You, Alyssa Lang, Roman Harper, and Gene Chizik, Paul. I never thought, I was like, it was so weird seeing Roman Harper next to Gene Chizik. It's like, I see him with Cole Kubrick all the time, but it's still weird seeing the former head coach of the Auburn Tigers sitting next to an Alabama player, like they're kumbaya, right?
0: Yeah, no, it was funny because Chizik and I had a bumpy relationship during his tenure at Auburn, and we were joking about it during the show about some of the things that took place. He was startled to learn that his wife and Malzahn's wife nearly took me out one night after the Iron Bowl.
20: They almost did what?
0: I'll save it for the book. I don't want to give it away. It was too good a story.
20: I can't wait to read that, Bash brother. But it was pretty interesting. You know, you said you had a rocky relationship, but man, you complimented pretty well yesterday when you reminded him that isn't there only one Auburn head coach that's gone into Brian Denny in the modern era and pulled off that win? It's like, who was that coach, Gene? It's like, that was a good...
0: One thing I've learned, Bash, doing shows with a lot of ex-coaches, they love to be reminded of their best moments.
20: They love to be reminded, but not them bring it up, right? They're like, yes,
0: no, well, you never want to do that. But, yeah, and I guess because I've... sometimes you're with a coach and there's literally nothing to bring up. So, but Chizik, winning a national championship, that was pretty easy.
20: And it was. So let me ask you another question, Paul, on the Auburn subject. Can you tell me, because I was thinking about this a couple days ago, is there a more overrated quarterback that you've covered, Paul, when you've gone to SEC media days like you will in a few weeks, than Jeremy Johnson? You remember him, Paul?
0: Yeah. Weren't they the pick to win the SEC that year?
20: Yes, they were.
0: It's like a Heisman pick and all. I mean, they weren't terrible, but that was one of those the media got it pretty wrong.
20: He wasn't that terrible, Paul. He got replaced by Sean White and John Franklin V.
0: Okay. I was trying to be nice in case his mother was watching.
20: Jesus. All right. I know how you like to work politics, Paul, like pulling it full circle. I like that. But I will admit, because I lived in Alabama at the time and he came from Carver. He was Mr. Football, Mr. Basketball. You guys were covering him like you will in a few weeks. Like he had all the hype train put on him. And like a lot of things, I'm making a lot of correlations, Paul, to Byron Brown this year. I think it might be. Everyone's making a big comparison,
0: Brown's already proven himself in my mind. I think he Johnson was a little bit more of a flyer, there were a couple of moments he had, but like a lot of quarterbacks, they run out pretty quickly. But I know where you're going. I mean, you're throwing the morsels out there for the birds to start pecking away, and you're going to be in full hate Auburn mode by September 5th.
20: I am going to be in full hate Auburn more, but I'm also going to want to support them in a sense to make the Iron Bowl the most popular game again. Because I think, Paul, I don't know about Kyle Whittingham, but I don't think he's going to add more juice to what Sherrone Moore and Jim Harbaugh did with Ryan Day and the game rivalry, if you know what I'm saying.
0: Yeah, no, and it's a topic. And I mean, I have people say, well, that Iron Bowl must be amazing. No, it's not. It's become somewhat of a mundane game that's just a way station before the SEC championship game.
20: But since that, Paul, and since we've included Texas into the conference, that's become the best rivalry game for the rivalry week game. Am I right?
0: Well, I mean, the A&M game or the Oklahoma game?
20: That's a good question. I mean,
0: well, the problem is Texas owns both of those games. We were talking to Mike Elko during the show last night, and I wanted to say, are you ever going to beat Texas? Because 2 years in a row, that game has literally wrecked their season. Hey, thanks for the call. Vance is up next. Vance is on the air. Good afternoon.
19: Hey, Paul. I'm just curious about something. How many days in a row are we going to watch Woody Allen talk about taking cold baths and such?
0: That's great.
19: I mean, he keeps going, and I'll tell you something. The last home I rented, the guy got mad at me because the water heater fell through a particle board flooring he put in. And I went and told him about it, and he blamed me for it. Well, I took cold showers for 11 and a half months because I was just as stubborn as him. And you know what? I found a way around that. It wasn't that simple, but I found a way around it. I bought my own place, and now I've been taking hot showers ever since. So, you know, that guy's creepy. I don't know what the hell he's talking about. But you want to be that cold, have at it. So I understand this. Once again, you replayed that coach from Texas Tech. You know, I almost pity them. Do you think it's possible that every stadium they play in, they're going to get the hell boot out of them?
0: I don't, because I don't think this story is over yet.
19: I don't either.
0: I'm still as desperate as Tech is to be considered a legitimate college football program. I'm still not sure they're going to be able to withstand all this.
19: Well, do you think there's any correlation outside this problem with this quarterback? In a way, it reminds me of T. Boone Pickens taking over, you know, doing what he did at Oklahoma State.
0: Oh, yeah,
19: saying,
0: exactly.
19: I'm going to bolster this team, and they're going to be the best. Well, it didn't work out, Paul.
0: No.
19: And I think they've set the precedence now at Texas Tech that there's no way in hell it's going to work out that way.
0: No, right now they're too close to the sun. And, you know, they don't want to get in Cody Campbell's way, but they need a risk assessment of the damage that is coming their way. And, you know, sometimes you just dig in and you fight and tilt at the windmills, but, you know, there's still a way they can cut their losses here. And I guarantee you somebody is working on a plan right now, at least just for a conversation.
19: Well, I mean, God, it's kind of strange. At this time of year, we're supposed to be kind of watching the College Baseball World Series, and some people love the NBA, which is nothing wrong with any of that. We got we had great girls softball, and then it's like a countdown to media days and the college football season. Seems like the last few seasons, Paul, there's so much going on between now and then. Instead of anticipation, it's almost of a sigh of relief that it finally ends and we get to watch football.
0: Hey, thanks for the call. I mean, it went on for a while that these stories were not percolating, but they are now. The last couple of weeks have been very active. We're up against the break. More to come, more guests. We are back with your calls right after this.
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2: We've talked a lot about measles over the past year, but mumps has largely flown under the radar, even though it's been making a bit of a comeback as well. That's because fewer people are getting the MMR vaccine, which stands for measles, mumps, and rubella. The vaccine's been around for decades. It is effective. It is safe. What makes mumps outbreaks difficult to contain is that symptoms usually don't appear for 2 to 3 weeks after someone's been exposed. And that can make it hard to pin down where that exposure took place. And someone who is infected can transmit the virus to someone else before they are symptomatic. If you get sick, which could manifest like a run-of-the-mill respiratory virus or the telltale swelling of your cheeks and jaw, all you can really do at that point is to treat the symptoms and also isolate yourself so you don't infect anyone else. I'm Dr. Sanjay Gupta, helping you live a better life.

0: And let's continue. Ron is up next in Texas. Hey, Ron, good afternoon.
1: Good afternoon, Paul. I have a question for you. My understanding is that Greg Abbott appointed Cody Campbell as the chairman of the Board of Regents to Texas Tech. Is that correct?
0: I think you're right. Usually the governor does have jurisdiction.
1: Yeah, and I think that's correct. And if you're the chairman of the Board of Regents of a university, it pretty much makes you, the boss of the over the president. In other words, you're over that. You're over the AD and the football coach, right?
0: Well, no, listen, the Board of Trustees, in Texas case, they call them the Board of Regents. They are like a board of directors for a public company or a private company. Now, every time I've interviewed somebody who's on a board, they say the president reports to us. We don't get involved, but we all know they do because there's plenty of evidence to support that. So you are correct about everything you've said so far.
1: Okay, well, I've got a question then. Now, when you're a billionaire booster of a university, and you're in a position to put NIL money in students' hands, student athletes, it seems to be, sort of too much power for one person to have. In other words, to me, you ought to be able to be the chairman of the Board of Regents, or you can be a billionaire booster. But when you're both, there's too much power there for one person, and there's ethical problems. And to me, how many other universities have billionaire boosters that are chairman of the Board of Regents? Do you know?
0: Ron, it does happen. I know I can think of one right off the top of my head because there aren't that many billionaires I'm aware of. But where it really gets screwy is in today's NIL world. The same people who are on your board, which are usually big contributors and people that matter,

0: Now we're also being called upon to support the athletic endeavors of NIL. So they're very, I don't think it's a union. I can think of one or two off the top of my head. Texas Tech is not unique in this situation, because what's interesting to me is I've known some Board of Regents before, and most of them take their jobs very seriously. They know about what happens with the president and the deans and the way the campus is run, but nowadays, so much attention is paid to athletics. Thank you for the call. I do appreciate it. But here I am defending Cody Campbell, but I can assure you he's not the only billionaire out there who's sitting on a Board of Regents who's also funneling money through NIL to players. Guarantee you that. Smith is up next in Georgia. Hey, Smith.
1: Hey, buddy. How you doing?
0: Hey, we're doing great. Thank you.
1: Hey, I got two observations and then one question, all right?
0: Yes, sir.
1: Who was that? Who was the guy you interviewed earlier?
0: The one this Matt Brown a couple of minutes ago.
1: Yeah, Matt Brown. I gotta ask. The only observation I have about him is, can you send me the Cliff Notes? Because all I could stare at was his fake lashes. It was driving me crazy. And then Bash, he colors in his eyebrows, and it drives me crazy too. So I just focus on those two things with him. So I kind of need a little, you know, Cliff Notes on those. But the guy that called earlier that said he was a high school coach, and then he talks about his coaches and players. He whines about the gambling, and then he talks about his coaches and players gambling. I mean, what kind of sense does that make? I just wanted to ask you that. Thank you.
0: Yeah, those are some good questions. Listen, Smith, thank you. So where are we? 2 hours into the program. We've got the Attorney General of the state of Texas, who's also the Republican nominee for the Senate in that state, threatening the Big 12 Conference, which just have a couple other Texas schools, basically saying we will come after you in a major way if you try to impugn the integrity or the eligibility of Brendan Sorsby. So that's where we are on that. We're still, the Big 12 issued its ninth word salad statement today, and John Wilner joins us next.

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10: Breast cancer is the most common cancer among women in the world. And according to a new study out of the University of Washington School of Medicine, an estimated 3.5 million cases a year are expected by 2050. Now, the good news is we've gotten so much better at screening, earlier detection, and cutting-edge treatments in many countries, including here in the United States. But even here in America, black women have a death rate from breast cancer that is 40% higher than white women, a disparity that exists despite our world-class treatment infrastructure. So what can you do to lower your risk? Eat less red meat? Try your best to manage your blood sugar and your weight? Exercise is really important. Cut back on drinking, quit smoking. And remember this, you should start getting mammograms. At what age? 40. That's when you should start. I'm Dr. Sanjay Gupta, helping you live a better life.

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0: We are back for the second half of the show, and it's been a good one. A lot of Sorsby conversation. I know that will ultimately change, but here's where we are. The ruling has outraged the entire sport like it's never been outraged before. Sometimes people just like to be outraged. John Wilner joining us, covers college football from a Western tilt. John, great to have you back. There are so many things going on. I hate to keep asking people about the Sorsby ruling, but that seems to be all folks are talking about. Good afternoon.
1: Hey, Paul. Yeah, thanks for having me. It is, it's quite the development. I don't think anybody could have ever envisioned that we'd, as many problems as college football has, this, I think, is kind of a next level in terms of what anybody could have expected.
0: And I want to dig into that because you're plugged into so many ADs and coaches and commissioners, and rarely do they all agree, but they all agree on this. And I'm trying to peel back this a little bit. We understand the outrage. What is underneath it all, though? What's the real fear or concern here?
1: Well, I think that the real fear is that college football will, you know, end up as professional wrestling, which is, you know, a catastrophic outcome, because then the fans don't know if what they're watching is real. And all of a sudden, if that's the case, then you know, you kind of fold up the shop and go home. Now, we're many steps from that end game for people watching and wondering if the quarterback is throwing an interception on purpose or the receiver's dropping a ball on purpose because they've got money on the outcome. But this ruling opens the door for the sport to end up in that abyss, right? Because now there is a precedent for a player betting on his own team and taking the field. And that is, you know, that doesn't happen. It doesn't happen at any level of any sport on any continent, Paul. And yet it could very well happen here in college football. And I think that that's what everybody is gaming out, the worst case scenario here, because of the precedent that has been established.
0: And meanwhile, the folks out at Lubbock, Texas, Texas Tech University, continue to dig deeper. And today they got a little bit of help from their friendly attorney general, who's also running for the Senate, probably backed, I don't know, by Cody Campbell. So put all that in perspective for us. How isolated does this one university appear to be?
1: I mean, you couldn't get the 137 other FBS schools to agree on whether North Korea is good or bad. But they all agree that Texas Tech is a pariah and they are doing something they shouldn't have done. I cannot remember the last time everybody was ganged up on one side and you had a single school on the other side. It is really something else. It tells you a lot about what Texas Tech is doing. And the thing that strikes me, Paul, is that everything Cody Campbell and the Red Raiders have done in terms of their NIL investment in the roster and trying to win, get in the playoff, win a national championship, build their brand so that they could be part of whatever comes next, right? Could be a Super League, could be expanded SEC and Big Ten. We don't know what the next version of the sport's going to be, but everything they've done is to try to be included in that. And yet now they have made themselves into persona non grata. Nobody is going to want Texas Tech in whatever comes next, no matter how much they win, because they're being viewed as a pariah. So they've undermined, I think, they've undermined their own cause by being so obstinate about this.
0: And if it was just an isolated situation with no tributaries anywhere else, it would just be a terrible story for Texas Tech. But the problem is Cody Campbell is everywhere in college sports. He was on the front row last week at the Senate hearings, where a lot of our friends in the industry said this has to pass to save college athletics. So is it true or not that if he's connected to something else, it may actually have a deleterious effect, even if it's the Senate bill that Ted Cruz says is necessary to save college athletics?
1: Yeah, no, I agree. You know, Campbell, here's the thing. He's talking out of both sides of his mouth, right? On one hand, he's saying, I want to save college sports. The Protect College Sports Act will do that. Meanwhile, he is supporting his quarterback in an endeavor that most definitely is bad for college sports. And when you put the two together, the only conclusion is that Cody Campbell is just like everybody else. He's out for his own self-interest. And I think it'd almost be better if he just dropped the pretense of trying to have the moral high ground and just admitted, yeah, I'm trying to do what's best for Texas Tech. This bill is best for Texas Tech, and Brendan Sorsby playing is best for Texas Tech, even though those two things contradict each other in terms of the greater good.
0: John, Brett Yormark's seems like a man with nowhere to go. Every day he issues another just completely worthless statement, which I'm sure is being written for him by the legal team at the Big 12 Conference. But where is the league? What are they going to do next? Can they do anything? And now they're being threatened by the Attorney General of the state.
1: Well, I mean, I follow Tom Mars. I'm sure you know Tom Mars, right? He has won many cases against the NCAA over the years. And on Twitter, he has written on Twitter a couple of times recently that the Big 12 actually has a lot of leeway here to sanction Texas Tech. Based on the bylaws, if enough presidents vote, they can do whatever they want. And they would be shielded from a lawsuit by Texas Tech based on precedent in the Texas legal system. So I think Tom Mars has got he's got a lot of credibility to me. But Yormark is, in a lot of ways, at the mercy of his presidents, right? They're ultimately in charge of this thing. And I think probably saying nothing and a bunch of word salads are probably appropriate right now. But next week, when he meets with all the presidents, then they're going to need to do something. And they're going to need to come out, I think, strongly against Texas Tech with sanctions. You know, I think about Tony Petitti at the Big Ten, right? He sanctioned Jim Harbaugh over the Spygate, suspended him. And Greg Sankey opposed Alabama in the Bediako case this winter. So, you know, there are times when commissioners have got to take a stand against a school or a coach and do what's best for the greater good of their conference. And this is going to be one of those times for Yormark. But he does have to move with his board, right? The presidents are ultimately in charge.
0: Yeah, I mean, we forget that. And by the way, it's easy to criticize Yormark, and you can't really fault somebody let me ask you, why do they feel compelled they have to issue these word salads every day? Couldn't they just say nothing for the time being, or is that just part of college
1: athletics?
0: They're
1: getting bombarded. Okay. They're getting bombarded by media requesting statements. Even if the answer is nothing happened, the reporters still are requesting statements, and that's part of the job.
0: I just wondered. I just thought maybe they just like word salads as opposed to red meat. John, always great to have you on. John Wellner, nobody knows more and has really put this thing in a bow about as well as anybody. Thanks so much, John. John, appreciate it. We're up against the break. Your phone calls, your reaction to all that right after this.
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7: Breast cancer is the most common cancer among women in the world. And according to a new study out of the University of Washington School of Medicine, an estimated 3.5 million cases a year are expected by 2050. Now, the good news is we've gotten so much better at screening, earlier detection, and cutting-edge treatments in many countries, including here in the United States. But even here in America, black women have a death rate from breast cancer that is 40% higher than white women, a disparity that exists despite our world-class treatment infrastructure. So what can you do to lower your risk? Eat less red meat? Try your best to manage your blood sugar and your weight? Exercise is really important. Cut back on drinking, quit smoking. And remember this, you should start getting mammograms. At what age? 40. That's when you should start. I'm Dr. Sanjay Gupta, helping you live a better life.
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8: We are back, and I-Man is up next. Good afternoon.
9: Hey there, Paul. Good afternoon. Thanks for taking my call. You know, I think what we're seeing here is these kids have taken over the game of college football. They didn't bring anything to the table. They didn't build anything. And most of them haven't even played worth a damn other than a few players in high school on an opposing team. It's not like they played against 11 hot shots on the other side with their 11 hot shots. You know, there's most of your high school teams, unless you get into some of these different little academies, or, you know, they struggle to have, great competition. But these kids kind of come in and taking over the game, and, you know, they're demanding money for things that they've never done, that they're not qualified for, and everybody's bending over and kissing their butts, and here we are. And now you find local judges that are doing the same thing, and it's just disappointing that this is the conversation we're having by a bunch of people who brought absolutely, and I mean nothing, to the table. The damn judge, the kids that are complaining and whining and crying, and their poor use of handlers. I mean, they're not football players. They're suckers. That's what they are. And I'll never call their name. I'll never be a fan of them. And they are killing the team. They're not killing the game, because the game is too big for them. They don't even have a game, if you will. They couldn't even go out and put together a game of damn flag football, because they're not coherent enough, and they're too damn cocky, and you'd end up having to just beat the living hell out of every damn one of them on the field. I mean, you just have to whip ass like a hockey game, because they're so full of themselves. And I don't know that any of them really bring a press clipping to the table. Everything is in theory. You know, this is what they should do, because they went here and they graded as this at some little camp, you know, that they paid a lot of money for. I don't know that any of that's worth anything. But I do know this. They're the ones that's, they're going to price themselves out of a situation unless the schools take over. This game belongs, this belongs to the schools. And when do the schools, when are they going to realize this is their property? This is their name. This is their, the schools have a likeness and image. I mean, when are the schools going to swing their authority and say, wait, not so fast, my friends? We heard Lee Corso say it many times. I'll say it for him. Not so fast, my friends. And then we've got these judges that it's obvious these judges aren't worth their salt with the kind of rulings we're seeing. And the nerve to call these people judges when there's rules written that can be read, I mean, by the simplest moron, to use a term from Jim from Tuscaloosa, any moron can, hell, Stevie Wonder can read that. They got that in Braille, Paul. I mean, it's out there for all languages. And but the game's not broken. It's these kids that are broken, and they're breaking the team spirit, and they're breaking the fan spirit and support. I wouldn't buy these kids a milkshake after a touchdown on a peewee field, because that's about all they're good for. And okay, so they bring some hot shot accolades, and let's just talk about Texas Tech. Texas Tech is only the champion or somebody out there by default, because Oklahoma has owned that conference for the last 10, 12, 15 years, with Texas sitting second. And by default, when Texas and Oklahoma left, Texas Tech became relevant. They had some good little teams, but they weren't doing anything. And for this to be like it is, somebody just needs to go out there and stunt slap these people. I mean, everybody just go out there and just, we all just go out there and start whipping that ass and taking that names and saying, this is the way it's going to be. This is our game. And the fans can do that. We'll just start raising hell and, not showing up to the games. That's enough. The TV money, that's fine, but you can't show empty seats. But, you know, so many fans never got the opportunity to go to those games, so they're going to go. And but this game belongs to the schools. And until the schools take a firm stand, it's not the NCAA. It's the schools. They own this property. They own those names. They own those jerseys. They own those colors. And until they take them back, we're going to sit here like we are. As always, Paul, I am the dirtiest player in the game. I am Elvis, and I am leaving the building. I'm everything. You hear what I'm telling you, Paul? Have a good day, my black hat brother.
8: Or Demi. Thank you very much. A is up next in Georgia. Hello, A.
5: Hello. Thanks for taking my call. Quick question for you. Aren't there any federal or Texas state laws that forbid athletes from betting on their own teams?
8: I don't think so. I think it's an NCAA bylaw that Sorsby has violated.
5: Okay. All right. Thank you.
8: Yeah, I mean, I'm not that I've read the Texas code, but I would be pretty surprised if there was a specific law passed prohibiting that. It seems now if there are federal laws that go into fixing games and things like that. JD is up next. Hello, JD.
7: Paul, how we doing, buddy?
8: Great, thank you.
7: I guess I got to respond to Long again. He called and made another lame-ass call. He thinks to make a better call, all you do is say the same damn thing you've been saying for 2 weeks and just leave one person out. But he knows that everything he's saying is false, and nobody believes that, and we don't go for that kind of stuff. But I will take that damn Hee Haw box set because that's a pretty good show. I like that show. Do you like it, Paul?
8: I really
7: did. Ever watch Hee Haw?
8: Yeah, I saw it. Didn't like it.
7: Oh, man, that was a heck of a show. I liked it, but... You know, Long hadn't been relevant since they rescued him from Neverland Ranch, man. I hope his mama managed that hush money pretty good. But Long just, I want that box set now, that Hee Haw box set. And if you give me that, I'll get you that RuPaul dancing to the sound of the 90s Motown. And it'll go good with that Femboy dance video that Stimp got.
8: Oh, my goodness. John is up next.
10: Hey, Paul. How are you doing today?
8: Hey, John.
10: Hey, Paul. I called the other day about a list of patriotic songs that are dear to me, and I just wanted to throw them out. I'm going to throw out my top five. I'm going to be serious about this, and I'd like to get some feedback because, you know, we're only less than, I guess, about 2 weeks away or 2.5 weeks. And I'll just throw them out here and like to get some feedback from community on what they think about these patriotic songs that represent our country. It's number 250. I'm going to start with Rally Round the Flag, the rendition by Bing Crosby. Number two is America the Beautiful by the Mormon Tabernacle Choir. Number three is the reciting of the national anthem by Pat O'Brien, who was a great American. Number four is It's a Grand Old Flag by Jimmy Cagney. And number five is God Save the Queen by Richard Burton in 1973 year. And those are the songs that I would like to have some comment and feedback because, you know, your show is not paying attention to what's very important, Paul. And those things should be important to you, and they're not. Bye.
8: Yeah, John, I've heard all five of those songs, and they're on my playlist as I work out every morning. let's continue with Gary in South Carolina. Hello, Gary.
11: Hello, Paul. How are you?
8: We are well. Thank you.
11: Who is we?
8: I'm just speaking for myself, I guess. I am well.
11: Okay. I want to say that the loser in all this is the poor, battered NCAA. They were the only ones that did the right thing in all this. They tried to suspend this guy. And judges and billionaires and, you know, everybody overruled them. They're like, I told your producer, they're like a toothless tiger. And either we have a control over all this or we don't. And if we don't, then, you know, my suggestion would be to have, as an adjunct to the NCAA, and maybe an oversight committee composed of either ADs or representatives from each league or whatever, and vote on these kinds of things. Because, you know, this is obviously wrong, and it got twisted and turned by lawyers and judges, and you know this guy is wrong.
8: Yeah, Gary, I think now that we have the entire story, it is. Virtually nobody outside of Lubbock, Texas, agrees with what we now know that he did. Hey, thank you for the call. Really do appreciate it. Why don't we take a break here? Plenty of time for your phone calls. 90 minutes remaining on a very busy Thursday.
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20: Making sure your kids get enough sleep. It's one of the most important things you can do for them as a parent, and yet it's often overlooked. Not only does sleep in the early years set the stage for mental and physical health, it also creates the foundation for how one sleeps later in life. That's according to the National Sleep Foundation. Now, that organization recommends 14 to 17 hours a night for newborns, 12 to 15 for infants, 11 to 14 for toddlers, 10 to 13 for preschoolers, and 9 to 11 for school-aged children. When it's age appropriate, start by talking to your kids about why sleep is important. It helps their body grow, helps their brains learn, helps their mood stay steady. Don't underestimate the importance of a routine. You can even narrate what you're doing step by step to help them along the way. I'm Dr. Sanjay Gupta, helping you live a better life.
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4: Wherever you may be.
5: We are back, and G is up next. Good afternoon.
6: Hey, Paul. Thanks for taking my call. question, Paul. On the transfer portal, I think that's where it starts at. If we can fix that in some kind of way, I think the other things will try to fall in place and eventually some kind of way with the NIL and all that. But the transfer portal, because let me ask you this, Paul. If a guy out of high school comes in and signs for $1 million or $2 million to go to this particular university, and then it doesn't work out, then it's not paying out there, and then he can go somewhere else after the transfer portal opens back up again, that's where it needs to stop at right there, Paul. Because, you know, I don't know if you can it be any kind of contract for that, the stimulations?
5: Yeah, I mean, I think every contract is different, but you're right. And by the way, that was one of the purposes of this Senate bill, that it would limit everyone to a single transfer. That seems to be the theme in college football right now. The question is getting there. Hey, thank you for the call. Johnny is up next in the ATL.
7: Hey, Paul. Thanks for taking my call, Paul. Matter of fact, I'm on the way to CG here in a few minutes. But, man, I need to change gears a little bit, Paul. We got five SEC teams in the College World Series, and with everything that's going on with all this Texas Tech mess, I want to know what your take is on it. My opinion is, Paul, that who wins the Georgia-Texas games probably going to have the inside track on winning the whole thing. What are your thoughts on it?
5: Yeah, I tend to agree with you, Johnny. And, starting tomorrow, that will be a dominating conversation. And I appreciate you bringing that out. That is a critical game. I believe that game is on Saturday. Brian is up next in Tulsa. Hey, Brian.
8: Hey, Paul, before I get my top list, let me ask you, what do you think about Oklahoma in the tournament? I mean, they knocked out number two Georgia Tech at their place.
5: Yeah, they've been amazing.
8: Went to Kansas, and then went to Kansas and plucked and deep-fried the Jayhawks.
5: Yeah, they've been great.
8: So I would say Oklahoma right now could be the hottest team right now in this tournament, so don't be sleeping on Oklahoma. Now, Paul, earlier that idiot from St. Louis had his top five. I have my top six of the greatest American songs of all time, if you want to hear.
5: I'm listening.
8: Number six, Rick Derringer, Real American. If anybody knows that song, yes, that's Hulk Hogan's theme song. Number five, the great Ray Charles, America the Beautiful. I love that version of rendition of that song. Number four, one of the greatest patriotic songs of all time, Paul, Lee Greenwood, God Bless the USA. Number three, Kid Rock, American Badass. Number two, Whitney Houston's national anthem at Super Bowl 25. And rounded off, the late, great Toby Keith, courtesy of the Red, White, and Blue. That's my list. And, John, if you don't like that list, you can suck it. Paul, I'm out.
5: William is up next in Maryville, Tennessee. Hello, William.
9: Hello, Paul. Two quick little bits of breaking news. I just got a text from my godson and nephew, Max William Hines, out of Nashville, who's an Ole Miss graduate, and turning attention to Omaha. Ole Miss is leading the Rocco's Jell-O Challenge, 1,437. West Virginia's under 500, and Oklahoma's at 5. So they're having a big time in Omaha, Paul.
5: Well, I'm glad to hear that. I was worried about that today. I did not get that update.
9: Yeah, well, so was I, but I think, you know, they're drinking good. But I really called about Soresby, Paul, in this case in Texas. I follow Tom Mars, much like your prior caller does, and he's been very adamant about that the NCAA should incorporate and as opposed to being an unincorporated association so that they could move cases from state court to federal court. I've never seen an explanation for why they haven't done that. And I believe he says, or another legal pundit said, that anything filed by the attorney general in Texas would be heard in federal court, not state court. But let's talk about the appeal for a minute, Paul. This is what perplexes me. You know, an appeal is not a new hearing. It's a record on appeal. There's no testimony of witnesses. And, you know, if it's a month-long murder case, there may be hundreds of exhibits and thousands of pages of transcripts and motions and other documents that the appellate court has to review. In this case, it's a preliminary injunction. And there's limited pleadings, there's limited oral arguments, and there's a three-page order, as I understand it. At least Haggerty in Knoxville, I think he did a 25-page order on his ruling. And I don't know why the appellate court, with such a small record to review, either doesn't expedite the appeal, or the Supreme Court of Texas tell them to expedite the appeal, because I did read something that you know, that Sorsby had irreparable harm, but also the NCAA is facing irreparable harm because one of the most sacrosanct rules of sports has been thrown on its ear. And I just don't understand why somebody in a position of power in Texas doesn't expedite this appeal.
5: Yeah, we had a, I don't know if you heard earlier, we had a retired appellate court judge call us from Texas, and he was concerned that they could come up with a significant or substantive argument to get it expedited. Now, that was his opinion. He's also a Texas Tech graduate.
9: Well, with the consequences of throwing a whole industry on its ear related to gambling.
5: Yeah, but William, if you argued that in front of me, my response would be what has been thrown on its ear other than a lot of accelerated outrage? I mean, how has the actual game been affected?
9: Well, I think what's been thrown on its ear is a ruling in a Texas court that has validated gambling on or betting on sports, and the fact that could have, even though it's only a Texas order of limited precedence, it certainly has.
5: But William, if I was sitting there, I mean, would it be fair to ask you, Counselor? Yes, it is significant, but it happened 4 years ago in the state of Indiana. So how is that relevant to the state of Texas?
9: Well, again, I think it's relevant because of the fact that the NCAA operates in Texas and other institutions in Texas are affected, and it affects interstate commerce. And the fact is that it's kind of a one-of-a-kind ruling, and the court should expedite it as it would every other very simple appeal. It's not a hard appeal in the sense of the time it takes. And, you know, a Judge John could probably read the appellate record in an hour. It might take me two, but it's not a difficult issue, and it affects a lot of people in Texas, including other Texas institutions that the attorney general.
5: Yeah, but William, I hate to keep playing appellate judge here, but what pressing matter can you show the court where Sorsby is betting on Texas Tech or putting the integrity of Texas Tech's games against opponents in jeopardy? I mean, I get the argument about what's happened in the past. I'm just trying to move it to Texas and see why a judge would say we need to act on that today.
9: Well, my response would be that Sorsby has committed a violation of existing rules. Now, I don't like the NCAA more than you do, Paul, but he has committed a violation of rules in sports, and that based on that violation, he is ineligible. And prior precedence in other situation is that if you play an ineligible player, you forfeit games. And in this situation, there's no doubt what he did, and there are sacrosanct rules. Now, maybe in a rulemaking process, those could be changed. Like you did say, betting is common. You know, my youngest texted me last night. He bet $5 in the Knicks game when they were down 13 points with eight minutes and got $70. I would never think to do that. But betting is more prevalent. The rules have to change to adapt to that. And the question is, do you have any integrity left in the game, which I can argue that either way. And the question is, what do you do to try to preserve a rule that has been somewhat ironclad, Paul?
5: No, listen, I just wanted to hear your argument. Hey, thank you, William. Appreciate it. Up against the break. Judge Judy continues right after this.
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19: If you are struggling with substance abuse, alcohol, pills, whatever it may be, first of all, it's nothing to be ashamed of. We know addiction is a brain disease, and we also know getting into recovery can be tough. Also, in case this helps, I want to tell you about a new study out of Harvard School of Public Health, which found that spiritual belief, the idea of a steady religious practice, had a protective effect from addiction. Experts we talked to told us there were probably a few reasons why this might be the case. Number one, excessive drug and alcohol use would not be the norm in a religious community, and people want to fit in. Two, a belief in a higher power provides people with hope and solace, great foils for addiction. And three, and I think there's some merit to this, regular attendance in a faith community also provides connection. Just like in AA, camaraderie and social support is often what you need. I'm Dr. Sanjay Gupta, helping you live a better life.
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0: we talked about during Bediako and all these other cases. The standard of this order, and I believe Texas is the same, is irreparable harm to the moving party, Sorsby, right, and likelihood of success on the merits. Well, so this court has found that it's likely that after a trial, Sorsby will win in regard to the NCAA's enforcement of its gambling rules. And frankly, the fallacy to all of this is we all know that there'll never be a trial because of the fact that once this football season is over, like Bediako did, this case will be dismissed. So in effect, you've got a ruling out there by a judge which says that the NCAA is going to lose on this issue. And I think that's very dangerous. I think the appellate court should examine that. And, you know, if they say under Texas law, okay, it looks like that the NCAA is going to win, so be it. But I just don't think it should be out there knowing the fallacy that there will never be a trial to decide the issue, Paul.
1: Thank you, William.
0: So I rest my case and apologize for calling twice.
1: You will be sanctioned by the court. Tim is up next in Texas. Hey, Tim, go right ahead.
2: Yes, sir. Thank you for taking my call. I'm a lifelong Texas Tech fan. I also attended there. I would say this. My main question, I'll get to that first, has any Rubicon River been crossed in this whole ordeal? As, you know, it was common knowledge in this area, you know, when Sorsby checked himself into a facility, you know, to rehabilitate. I appreciate most of the comments that I've listened to so far. As we haven't disparaged the young man too much, because I do think that you've acknowledged, other people have acknowledged that the gambling is an issue, and it seems to be even more of an issue with these young men. It's everywhere. You know, it's not whether the college age athlete or kid gambles. It's what they gamble on, how much they wager, and how many times a week they wager. And I'm speaking very general there, but seems to be an issue. And it's one that it needs to be addressed. And I do want to acknowledge that when he checked himself in, and then he asked the, you know, that he was, what do you call it, I can't put the phrase together, but he was kicked out of the, you know, they said he was ineligible.
1: Right. Yeah.
2: And then he appealed, and when he was made ineligible, he immediately started the appeals process. And I'm speaking of him and his legal team, not Texas Tech. I'm speaking about him and his legal team. And as they made that process, as they went through that process, I don't think anybody in the entire world thought that the ruling would be like it was. I thought they thought that was very much a Hail Mary pass, very much a long shot. And as it turned out, for whatever reason, it went the way nobody thought it would, because, you know, in the past that just, you know, nobody envisioned that his appeal would go through. After it went through, you know, within a couple of hours, it blew up all over the nation. And that being said, within a couple of hours, you know, things were being written and things were being said. Oh boy, this is awful. This is awful. And it was just such a knee jerk reaction, because this has been such a, you know, the integrity of point shaving and all that is, you know, is at stake here, you know, and I think that's been brought out by some of your other listeners. That being said, nobody's played it down yet. The school, I believe, you know, had supported the young man from the beginning as far as when he checked himself into treatment. They continued to check him through, I mean, to support him through his appeal. And my question really is, you know, there's other ways to support. You know, he could stay in school. You know, they could support him. What, you know, they don't have to play him. And they do have a very good other quarterback that nobody really knows much about at this time. You know, he tore his knee up last year.
1: Right, right.
2: And

0: he's recovering from that. But to make it a long story short, is there any coming back from this? Is there any walking back?
1: Yeah, Tim, I think there is, and I know nobody agrees with that. I think if they, first of all, I think McGuire, Hocott, and Campbell need to quit fighting back and rationalizing. And I think there's a redemption story here down the road, assuming that it all works out. And I've seen it before, and I know it's possible. Hey, thank you for your call. Really do appreciate it. Tim is up next in Arkansas. Hey, Tim.
2: Well, hey, Paul. I'm just thinking about this Sorensby kid. You know, back when we were his age, no, let me back up. Back when I was his age, if I got caught gambling like he has, I would definitely go to court. No question I'd go to court. But the only difference would be it would be one of those I'm ready to pass judgment with the defendant please rise type of things. You know, I wouldn't have any other options available to me, I don't think. The other thing is that he broke the rules, and the rules have got to be followed. If they're not followed, there's got to be...
1: Well, but hey, Tim, I understand everybody saying that he needs to follow the rules, but nobody else is following any of the rules about other things.
2: Well, that's what I said, except for Arkansas.
1: Well, I think we should congratulate Arkansas and thank you for your call. We head to the break. Another hour to go.
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10: We've talked a lot about measles over the past year, but mumps has largely flown under the radar, even though it's been making a bit of a comeback as well. That's because fewer people are getting the MMR vaccine, which stands for measles, mumps, and rubella. The vaccine's been around for decades. It is effective. It is safe. What makes mumps outbreaks difficult to contain is that symptoms usually don't appear for 2 to 3 weeks after someone's been exposed. And that can make it hard to pin down where that exposure took place. And someone who is infected can transmit the virus to someone else before they are symptomatic. If you get sick, which could manifest like a run-of-the-mill respiratory virus or the telltale swelling of your cheeks and jaw, all you can really do at that point is to treat the symptoms and also isolate yourself so you don't infect anyone else. I'm Dr. Sanjay Gupta, helping you live a better life.
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1: 9 days.

0: have one more hour to go. We appreciate you being here. I know a lot of you have been patient on the phones. We'll try to get as many of you on in the final hour at 855-242-7285. Swamp Dog is up next.
1: Hello, Mr. Paul. Thank you so much for taking my call, man.
0: Thank you.
1: I was going to make it, but I'm glad I did. And I want to congratulate you again before I get my topic that I want to talk to you about. We're kicking Levine's ass yesterday on that interview you did, President Levine.
0: Thank you.
1: The Yankees. You handled that perfect. I'm very proud of you for that. But I want to run a song by you. You know I like to do that. You ever heard of a song called Carn Evil Number 9? And this relates to you and the Soresby case. That's why I'm bringing it up.
0: Well, tell us more.
1: Okay, it's by Emerson, Lake, and Palmer.
0: Yeah. Okay, I remember it now.
1: All right, what man says in the song,
0: the
1: he says, welcome back, my friends, to the show that never ends. Come inside.
0: What a great song.
1: Right, you remember. Yeah, pretty popular tune. Nobody knows the name of it, but that's the name of it. But anyhow, and this is what's going on with Soresby and with you, because this is not an isolated incident about this gambling thing. If people think it is, it's going to go away. It ain't going away. This is only the beginning. This is going to come up time and time and time again. And every time it does, they're going to want to talk to Paul Feinbaum about it. And you're going to have to sit up there and answer the same questions that you're answering right now over and over and over again. Do you agree with that? You think that's a fact?
0: Yeah, I mean, I don't. You're right. I mean, I think, by the way, as soon as you said that name of that song, my mind started wandering, but that was a really good song. I'm glad you brought it up.
1: Well,
0: this story will eventually change, but we're not there yet, Swamp Dog. I think right now we're overloaded with the same outrage, but I mean, the Big 12 is going to do something here, and I think they almost have to, and I don't think they give two rips whether the Attorney General sues them or not. I think they have to at least stand up for something, and sometimes you do things on principle even though you know nothing will ever come of. You have to lay your marker down. Thank you so much for the call. Dino is in Knoxville, and you're on the air.
2: Hello, Mr. Feinbaum. I appreciate you taking my call, sir. I'd like to give a couple of shout-outs and I have a question for you.
0: Sure.
2: I'd like to give a shout-out to my two grandsons, Chadley and Campy. Pops loves you. To the Gott Health family in Auburn, War Damn Eagle. The only time I ever say that. But, Paul, my most important question is this. Who's my quarterback for the Vols, Faison or George? I appreciate it, sir.
0: Yeah, it's a good question. I think it's going to be Faison, based on nothing other than a wild guess. Thank you for the call. Really do appreciate it. Dre is up next. Good afternoon, Dre.
3: Hey, Paul. I want to get your take on something because I'm puzzled. Paul, they called $1.6 billion to build Mercedes, Mercedes-Benz Stadium in Atlanta. And the Gators are doing a renovation for $1.45 billion. Yeah. I mean, Paul, where all this money coming from all of a sudden? I mean, they send with the number three recruiting class, and what I'm hearing, because Mike can climb even higher. I mean, is it the summer roll effect? I mean, all of a sudden, where all this money coming from so quick for the Gators, Paul?
0: Yeah, I mean, I have no idea.
3: Because you want to get your take for it.
0: Thank you, Dre. Because this is a school that was probably last among major schools in updating and renovating. We'll have to get some explanation here. I mean, it looks great, but everybody is spending right now. Remember, Tennessee's got the entertainment complex. So I don't know what is worth over $1 billion, because I've seen a lot of stadiums built for a lot less. I'm just going to wait until somebody can explain exactly what they are doing. Let me check in next with David, who is in Ocala, not too far from the swamp. Good afternoon.
4: Paul, I'm a Georgia Bulldog fan. I do live down here in Ocala, but I want to wed the Soresby thing with the College World Series for a moment, if you'll indulge me. We all knew the moment that Sorsby went to rehab, he probably didn't even have a gambling problem. He just gambled like a lot of kids his age. But in order to beat this thing, all the people around him knew that the medical field and knew that the legal field had so compromised the judicial system that it was a slam dunk. We all saw this coming. We knew what was going to happen. So now the fabric, you know, of the sports games that are played have been damaged. And a real life way to maybe explain that, that happened to me, is in the second game of the Mississippi State Series in the Super Regional with Georgia, Aoki, our starter, pitched a wonderful game, almost 100 pitches. We were up big. Zach Brown comes in, who has been a wonderful reliever this year. He did has done an awesome job all year long. And Zach Brown gives up three back-to-back-to-back home runs. And they were literally set on a platter right down the middle, belt high. And after about the second home run, I'm thinking, it's Foley Field. I get it. Maybe, you know, he just doesn't have command. But something was creeping in the back of my mind, is Zach gambling on this game? And when Wes Johnson didn't take him out after the second home run, back-to-back-to-back, I'm thinking, has the mafia got his family in a room somewhere with a gun to his head? And he finally gave the boy mercy and all of us mercy after the third home run. And I felt guilty, and I apologized to Zach and Wes for even beginning to think that way. But I had to be honest that it crept into the back of my mind, is there some kind of gambling going on at that moment? And I think going forward, whether it's this year at the College World Series, football season next year, it's going to creep in our minds, not that it doesn't always do that now, that is something rigged about this situation. Thanks for taking my call.
0: Thank you very much. Well said. Well put together. Let me move along and check in with Joe in Alabama. Hello, Joe. Good afternoon.
5: Hey, Paul. I know you're doing well, so I won't ask you. Several years ago, the NCAA levied the death penalty on SMU for the NCAA has lost its teeth. I think what they need is a new tiger. Let them hire Tommy Marr for them instead of being against them. And maybe this kind of stuff will quit happening.
0: Hey, thanks for the call, Joe. Yeah, that case in the late 80s, the NCAA has only come close to it one other time. But the damage that was done, the problem is the NCAA has no enforcement power anymore. This is a different type of case. This is more of an eligibility violation of various rules. There's just so many dark doors. Yeah, but this one opened one where everyone came to the same conclusion. I don't think that something is going to happen here. I know that sounds like just I'm throwing something up against the wall, but I don't think this case is going to end up waiting till February for a appellate court to rule. Thanks for the call. Appreciate it. Let me check in with Dylan in Jasper, Alabama. Hello, Dylan.
6: Mr. Feinbaum, happy Thursday to you, brother.
0: Thank you.
6: Well, you know, I gotta, you know, I'm gonna just say something to Tim from Arkansas real quick. Yeah, we know you follow the rules. You know, Clemson follows the rules. You know, that's probably a good, very good reason why Chris gets on here pissing and moaning about Clemson Tigers, and that's probably why he gets on here with the same call every day, pissing and moaning why Squirrel and I Man roasts his ass every day. So, you know, just know when you follow the rules in this day and age of college football, your program goes to crap. And, you know, speaking of the same calls every day, let me get to Long real quick. You know, dude, you write down the same call every day. You take the same amount of time writing down the same damn call every day. Okay? It gets really, really, really boring. Okay? So here's what you need to do. You and your little buddy Stimp And just so y'all know, y'all are way better off shoving a wet spaghetti noodle up a bobcat's ass than to mess with me, all right, buddy? So here's what y'all need to do. Y'all need to get y'all a little pad, pen, come up with something different every day, and then continue y'all's little tonsil hockey service in the front, in y'all's little corner, all right, buddy? So sit your ass down. Paul, the dirtiest player in the game's out of here.
0: We'll take a short break. We still have time for more enlightening calls right after this.
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11: Breast cancer is the most common cancer among women in the world. And according to a new study out of the University of Washington School of Medicine, an estimated 3.5 million cases a year are expected by 2050. Now, the good news is we've gotten so much better at screening, earlier detection, and cutting-edge treatments in many countries, including here in the United States. But even here in America, black women have a death rate from breast cancer that is 40% higher than white women, a disparity that exists despite our world-class treatment infrastructure. So what can you do to lower your risk? Eat less red meat? 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Exercise is really important. Cut back on drinking, quit smoking. And remember this, you should start getting mammograms. At what age? 40. That's when you should start. I'm Dr. Sanjay Gupta, helping you live a better life.
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0: Everybody knows it starts tomorrow afternoon and tomorrow night. SEC Now will have it live for you from Omaha, a recap of all the big games, and there aren't plenty of them. Let me go to the calls, and Mike is up next in Texas. Hey, Mike.
14: Hey, how are you, sir?
0: We are well, thank you.
14: Hey, I just was calling in. Earlier you had a coach down in the Houston area call in, and as a high school coach myself, I kind of agreed with him, but there were some points that I really disagreed with, and it kind of rubbed me the wrong way. First of all that's going on in Tech right now is, just going to be honest with you, from the high school football coach's standpoint, it's getting difficult with NCAA and how it's reflecting high school sports. You know as good as anybody else that high school football in Texas is king. And with the way that the NIL is and kids being able to transfer, us as high school coaches, we have to fight to recruit our own kids. And it sets a precedent. And it's true. It's true. He said he doesn't know about people, adults, betting on high school games, but that takes effect on us as high school coaches. That's our livelihood. We feed our families off of teenagers. And whatever precedence is set by the courts and all that, that's what we teach in our government classes. And you have to follow the law. And at the end of the day, it's bigger than just football. It's bigger than just X's and O's. It's about right and wrong. You know, the whole gambling situation and all that kids gone through, you know, it's wrong and it's completely unacceptable. But at the end of the day, the kid went about it to fight for what he wants to do the legal way. And us as coaches and as teachers, we teach government. And at the end of the day, this is more of a lesson than a loss. I feel like these ADs and things at some point, I feel like it has to do more with they feel as threat from Texas Tech in the athletic world, not just in football, but we saw, you know, in the College World Series in softball, they put money together to put a team together, and they've been relevant. You know, and it's moving on. Their basketball team, even though they didn't win, they were put together by money. And so the driving force about this whole argument is are they more upset about the ruling, or are they more about upset the relevance that little old Texas Tech out of Lubbock is coming out of nowhere?
0: That's a fair point. Mike, thank you. Appreciate you, your insight. I always love hearing from coaches, especially high school coaches. Terry is up next.
21: Hello, Paul. You know, change the subject for a bit. You've had three of your iconic callers call today. Ah, man. Said a lot, put us on a roller coaster. Said a lot. I'm not sure what he said. Then you have Brad come in here and talk about Northern players. He does understand some of the best players and coaches come from the North. And then Dylan from Jasper, you know, what did he say? Anyway, I'm just kind of threw a little bit of something different in there. So I'm just asking you, out of those three, which did you understand? Am I missing something?
0: Well, I thought I-Man made a very clear call. Dylan's call was self-explanatory.
21: Oh, okay. Well, then I guess I need to go back and listen to him.
0: So anyway, hold on, Terry. So you didn't understand I-Man's call?
21: No, I really didn't. I mean, because why is he blaming the players? The thing is, this was never brought up about the players. I mean, I understand what Sorsby's done, but you got to understand, you know me. I always protect the coaches and the players. But the players were not, I mean, I get what he did. But I do, okay, you asked me a question the other day. Will I be watching college football? Will you trust the integrity of football? I'm just asking you.
0: Yes, I do.
21: Because it will be more regulated than it's ever been, correct?
0: I believe that, yeah. I mean, I think what people sometimes forget, when these events happen, more eyes are on. I mean, there are eyes on every game anyway. If you have a betting line, there is a serious microscope that goes on. Remember that baseball coach at Alabama a couple years ago? I mean, they picked up on that.
21: Correct.
0: In a minute.
21: But people don't understand. Every penny that's ever bet, there's regulations that people understand. It may not happen. It comes to public.
0: Yeah, well, I mean, I guess to make it, I am not, I mean, in spite of all the moralizing by the thought police, I am not remotely concerned about the integrity of college football come September because of this one ruling.
21: Well, I appreciate you saying that because nobody's going to believe me, but they will believe somebody they respect like you.
0: Is it the right ruling? No. Does it send a terrible message? But I promise you, every league is going to be watching him and every other player. And so, we're not talking about some picayune NCAA rule. We're talking about the law here. So if somebody thinks this guy's throwing a game, he will not be in there long. As bogus as some of the things I've heard out of Texas Tech so far, he will be monitored very closely.
21: I don't think he should be playing, but it's not up to me to judge anybody.
0: No, I agree with you, but I'm just telling you that he's not going to be playing. He will be playing in a very big vacuum. Thanks for the call. Chris is up next from South Carolina. Hello, Chris.
1: Paul, man. I've got to be honest today, Paul. I tried being nice, Paul, but some things just got to be said. And the sake of the greatest show ever, continue on, Paul. Can we get the two best callers back on the show? They've been in rehab. It's okay as long as you go to rehab. That's everybody's thinking. And another thing while we're thinking, Dylan, try that sometime. It's one thing to cheat. It's one thing to do overlook everything. It's one thing to be sleazy and get your teeth kicked in. Look at every coach that Auburn had in the last 12 years. It's one thing, but at least when you do it the right way and you go 7-4, you got something to talk about. But it don't matter how y'all do it. Because if you do it the right way, when you win them championships in 16 and 18, can't nobody take it from you. Ain't no asterisk by the name. Everybody's want to discredit what's right and make excuses because they're taking the path of least resistance. And I'm tired of it, Paul. Ain't no great cause. You damn right, Terry couldn't understand our man.
0: So hold on a second, Chris. Who are you? Which calls today that were so objectionable to you?
1: Man, Paul, I aspire had a good call. Great call. All the calls been good. I enjoy the show either way. That's why it's the greatest show.
0: Well, you seem to be saying that the great callers are no longer on the show.
1: Man, all I'm saying is if Sorsby can go to rehab, AJ should be able to come out of rehab and come back on the show. That was a joke, but I guess you don't understand a little dark humor, Paul. Come on, you got to understand humor. But one thing about what I was saying, and I'm going to continue on saying, Paul, do it the right way. Why is that so? Why is that the odd thing? Why you get picked there for wanting to do it, taking pride of doing it the right way, Paul? Why coaches get fired for doing it that way? Listen,
0: Chris, I don't know what you're talking about. I really don't.
1: Yeah, you do. You just can't answer because you know it's speaking the facts. Listen.
0: No, because Chris, this is about one thing. When you're at a major college program, you're expected to do it the right way, but you're expected to win even more. So what you're trying to do, Chris, if I could translate your call, is you're trying to say that Dabo Swinney does it the right way, and therefore you just have to excuse the fact that the last 5 years have been an abomination. Well, go ahead and do it. It's your program. I don't much care. I don't think they're worth talking about anyway. Cat Daddy is up next in South Carolina. Hello, Cat Daddy.
2: Ha, ha, ha. Big Paul, that's it. He is a poster child for Clemson fans. That's just where they are. That's just where they act. But anyway, what I really called about today was
21: I remember when I first called you, sure, we talked about, was the quarterback going to be eligible to play? Is the running back going to get healed? Is the wide receiver going to be? Are the offensive linemen that are hurt? Will the backups be able to take care? And now we're talking about money and politics. Now, I will continue to watch college football, but at 78 years old, Ms. Feinbaum, it ain't what it used to be. And that's the God's honest truth, and you know that. I'll still support it, but, Lord, the romance is just kind of wore off. That's all I got to say. Have a great day.
0: Thank you very, very much. The romance is gone. The thrill is gone. I feel like I'm listening to B.B. King. Why don't we take a break? More to come right after this.
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11: Making sure your kids get enough sleep. It's one of the most important things you can do for them as a parent, and yet it's often overlooked. Not only does sleep in the early years set the stage for mental and physical health, it also creates the foundation for how one sleeps later in life. That's according to the National Sleep Foundation. Now, that organization recommends 14 to 17 hours a night for newborns, 12 to 15 for infants, 11 to 14 for toddlers, 10 to 13 for preschoolers, and 9 to 11 for school-aged children. When it's age appropriate, start by talking to your kids about why sleep is important. It helps their body grow, helps their brains learn, helps their mood stay steady. Don't underestimate the importance of a routine. You can even narrate what you're doing step by step to help them along the way. I'm Dr. Sanjay Gupta, helping you live a better life.
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0: 30 minutes remaining, and Bill in Colorado is up next. Good afternoon.
8: Hi, Paul. How are you doing today?
0: Well, thank you.
8: Good. Hey, want to relay a quick story, kind of about gambling and the tentacles that it reaches into various things. About 5-6 years ago, I think it was Central Michigan University was at Nebraska, and they had the lead. Game ended apparently, but the officials made a bad rules interpretation that gave the ball back to Nebraska. Nebraska ended up scoring and winning the game at that point. Well, the very next day, the official, the league that the officials were from, issued a statement saying the officials had gotten it wrong, bad rules interpretation, the game should have ended with CMU winning. But nothing was ever changed in the record book. It stayed a loss for CMU and a loss for Nebraska. And someone once told me the reason they could have easily changed the record book with the W's and L's, but they did not, was because gambling money had already exchanged hands.
0: Right.
8: And I tend to believe that's probably true rationale.
0: No, I think you're right. And, I mean, we've seen that in NFL games where the officials completely blow it, even with replay the next day or whenever it is they say it. But, yeah, I mean, you can't get the – you can't get your money back. Gambling is pervasive. It's – many have argued you take gambling away from any major sport and the audience goes down dramatically.
8: Well, I remember when they swore there'd never be a professional sports team in Vegas. Obvious reasons, too enticing.
0: Sure.
8: But that went out the window when the money became available for it. Thanks for taking the call.
0: Thank
8: Paul.
0: You very much. Hey, yeah, by the way, okay, thanks for the call. A couple of years ago, we literally on this program could not talk about betting lines. On January 25th, the college football playoff national championship will be held in Las Vegas. Let's continue with more phone calls. And James in Texas, you're on the air. Hello, James.
9: Howdy, good afternoon. Thanks for having me on your show. I want to let you full disclosure, I'm a Red Raider for life. I love Texas Tech and what they've done, not just in football. We can go back to the Leach and the Kingsbury days. We always hear about Cody Campbell, Tim Dunn, and the wealthy alumni, but there's those of us Red Raiders. It's a good school. You know, we think of Patrick Mahomes. We think of even softball now, other sports. The basketball's had a good run. But I'm just going to speak from the heart. I think maybe the legal system was followed. Maybe they got a corrupt judge. Not that corruption is the go-to word, but I might not be going to all the Texas Tech games that I usually go to. I might step back and say, hey, is this the ethical thing? Even though I love the Red Raiders, but I can't support this. As a previous caller mentioned, what's this example set? If we're not going to let Pete Rose in the Hall of Fame, if we're going to punish other college athletes like an Iowa State, but then Sorsby gets a pass because they knew a judge, and so I'm concerned about the message this does send. I might not watch Texas Tech games this year.
0: Hey, James, let me ask you a question or two. Obviously, you're friends with other Red Raider fans. What are they saying? Are you alone, or do they agree with you?
9: I think it's the shock. It's maybe processing. Might be this just takes some time, and maybe, I remember Harbaugh, Michigan, had some unethical stuff, and Harbaugh took a game off. Other coaches around that take a self-imposed, maybe Sorsby says, hey, maybe I need to sit out some games so I don't play a full season, just to say that I did do something wrong. I'm getting help.
0: Well, James, the university, here's one thing. The university initially proposed a two-game suspension to the NCAA, which was rejected. So I don't even know right now whether that's even part of the plan, since the judge said you can play.
9: Correct, which is, I kind of go back, I kind of agree that we, some of us think that maybe there should be something like the two game, and that's why it was proposed.
0: So, okay, so let me ask you, if the Red Raiders said today, okay, we understand the frustration, we are going to suspend him for two or three, whatever, just fill in the blank, would that make you feel better?
9: I think it sends the right message. Yeah, I think there's that. Okay. It gets so fresh. And then to have that athletic director conference call was kind of like a little hypocritical, because Cincinnati guy did it. You know, if Cincinnati knew about it but did nothing, you know, I don't know. That's where it's so fresh, and we'll see what shakes out. But,
0: okay,
9: yeah, maybe a two- or three-game suspension might be in order, and maybe that's why they proposed. But now they're – some federal judges.
0: Yeah, no, I think you're right.
9: That ain't right. That ain't right.
0: Here, you've just talked. Thanks for the call. You just laid your hands on what I think is the issue here. First of all, an honest college football fan right now is pretty amazing. So I appreciate what he said. The idea that if Tech were to quit fighting back and having Cody Campbell make idiotic statements on interviews. If Kirby Hokut would shut up, if McGuire would be quiet, that's the coach, athletic director, and billionaire booster, and if the school said, listen, we believe we are going to sit him, but they're not going to do that because they're fighting in court, they're fighting in the law, in the school of public opinion, and they're losing, and that's why this that might be the most honest person I've heard on this show in a long time, where Red Raider fans, this is not like Alabama and Ohio State. I mean, you just don't roll out of bed one day and decide you're a Red Raider fan. It's an acquired taste, and you're passionate about it. And I thought that was an amazing call. Why don't we leave it there with a quick break? More of your phone calls right after this.
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14: Colleague of mine was telling me the other day about how their Instagram feed is filled with videos, most of them kind of funny, about how grandparents and friends tend to bulldoze new parents out of the way to get to see their baby. As a dad of three daughters, I know how life really does become all about them the moment those kids are born. But I also know parents are still people too, who need their own attention beyond being mom or dad. And moms, in particular in those early years, can feel especially invisible in the eyes of other people. So what can you do to stop contributing to what is known as maternal invisibility? Women we spoke to said these two things were the most helpful. When people stop to ask,
11: how they could best support them, number one, or when they took the initiative to handle certain tasks that obviously needed to be done. I'm Dr. Sanjay Gupta, helping you live a better life.
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0: We're back, and Dennis is up next in New York. Hello, Dennis.
1: Hi. Just want to point out that the judge's ruling, if I remember correctly, said that he will serve a two-game suspension.
0: Okay, so...
1: I'm
0: glad you mentioned that, because that was the recommendation of the school, and I'll go back and read it, but thanks for pointing that out. We'll double-check that.
1: Yeah. I'll point out, too, that... while it requires him to maintain the gambling counseling and things like that, nowhere in there do I remember reading anything saying he can't gamble. Just he has to comply with the therapy and the gambling type awareness stuff.
0: Okay. Hey, thank you. By the way, I've never been in rehab yet, but usually when you're in rehab for something, they do not encourage you to continue doing whatever got you into rehab. Adam is in Chattanooga. Good afternoon.
2: Hey, Paul. How's it going?
0: Well, thank you.
2: I have a couple quick things I want to touch up on. The one, the Soresby, I think anybody that deserves to play in that sport ever again. It's one thing if you bet on baseball, Major League Baseball or something, you could have an argument. Anybody bets on their own team should never be allowed to play in that sport again. And another thing, I believe every athlete should be paid. But one thing I heard that, like, Chris Canty going off about the other day is he went to 4 years of Virginia, never got paid a dime, and he's still pissed off about it. That's one thing, though, these athletes do get. Most people spend their whole lives paying off, education, degrees from these universities for 4 years. So it's not like they never got nothing, but I do believe they do deserve some money, Paul. And that's just all I wanted to say today.
0: Well, by the way, thanks for the call, Adam. Well, they are getting it right now. And, you know, I mean, for former players to – be belly aching, especially a guy like that making a lot of money at ESPN. Nobody wants to hear somebody say, I should have been paid when it wasn't legal at the time, and now it is. Stimp is up next in Texas. Good afternoon.
3: Hey, thanks for taking my call. And wow, Paul, you know, Dylan the dog dropping. Isn't he just breathtakingly smart, Paul? We always knew Alabama and the SEC cheated. But actually hearing a fan blatantly say it, I mean, Paul, simply put, his response to Tim was that Alabama cheats. And a response like that in most of his phone calls just verifies that in the state of Alabama, once you get to a third grade level in all courses, that's when you receive your diploma. You know, he's not Dylan and Jasper. He's Jasper.

0: Paul.
1: I saw the movie.
0: Here's my question, and I would like to hear if you just could have some input on this. So with all this Sorsby stuff, immediately first, obviously, Pete Rose comes to mind. But then you start to think about other guys that have had some NCAA eligibility questions and issues, and, you know, guys like Charles Bediaka. You know, I'm an Auburn alum, but how does that guy feel right now? Obviously, I don't think Sorsby's been charged publicly with any breaking of the law, but clearly some NCAA violations and some ethical issues. But Paul, I want you to go back and think about five young men in particular. Go back to November. If you remember, there were guys from Arizona State, New Orleans, and I think it was Mississippi Valley State. And it was either five or six, and all of them were banned
1: right
0: from the NCAA for point shaving. And, you know, nobody filed an injunction on their behalf. And maybe that's a story of the haves and the have-nots. But also, before you give your thoughts on that, a previous caller also made a solid point without realizing it. Meteor type rise that Texas A&M has had in athletics in the last couple of years, if that hasn't happened, are we hearing anything about the Sorsby case right now? If they're not excelling in basketball, softball, football, baseball, are we hearing anything about anything coming out of Texas Tech right now?
1: It's a good point. I mean, yeah, they are. Well, that's kind of applicable in a lot of things, but you're correct. If they were not, if they weren't in the CFP last year, if they weren't a candidate to be back, if they were just some 2-10 program and this happened, we would all be shrugging our shoulders.
0: Right. Well, what are your thoughts as it pertains to things like these kids that were banned from the NCAA for point shaving?
1: Yeah.
0: And apparently.
1: By the way, there is a difference though between point shaving and betting on your team. And I know I'm splitting hairs here, but you start to venture into an arena of breaking not only NCAA laws but breaking state and federal laws when you get implicated in that.
0: So how do you prove? Okay, my question would be, now one of the kids from New Orleans, if I remember correctly, testified that during a timeout, his coach instructed him specifically,
1: right,
0: do not score any more points. Okay, so that young man did, probably out of fear of losing a scholarship, did what his coach told him to do, and was banned from the NCAA.
1: Yeah, no, that's outrageous. I agree. Matt, I investigated a case a million years ago where a basketball player in a major game, I'm not talking about in an NCAA tournament game, there was some speculation that he threw the game. I mean, it was unbelievable, the allegations. The FBI looked into it. It never got out publicly, and I'm not going to make it public now because it's long gone. But it was the challenge in looking into something like that is proving it. Unless you have wiretaps, unless you have a direct link between some nefarious figure, a middleman, and the actual player, it's hard to do. And in your case, it's even more outrageous when it looks like the coach told him what to do, and the young man was following the order. Hey, thank you. Really good call. That was a chilling conversation there. Ben is up next. Good afternoon, Ben.
2: Good afternoon, Paul. Thanks for taking my call.
1: Thank you.
2: Paul, why wouldn't, and just for everybody, gambling, period, is illegal in Texas. So if he does it again, he's breaking the law. But anyway, why wouldn't the NCAA at least release a statement stating that Sorsby, by their rules and precedent, is ineligible, no matter what the court says?
1: Here's the problem with that, Ben. They did, as you well know. They made that ruling. It was challenged. Sorsby filed an injunction, and he was granted relief. So there's really the NCAA.

0: cannot come back. Their ruling is now in the Texas courts, and there's nothing they can do except appeal the ruling.
1: Okay. Couldn't they then issue a statement saying, okay, we're never going to stop pursuing this even after the season?
0: Well, I mean, I think they've been pretty
1: ineligible. They're going to game he's suited up for.
0: Well, listen, you just raised an interesting point there. If he started play, if he played 6 or 7 games and somehow miraculously this Texas court heard the case and went against him, they would be forfeiting. They would be done. That's the remember we talked about that in the Bediako case, that Alabama was running a risk of playing him. It turned out not to be a factor. The NCAA tournament committee said that I think they beat Auburn. Whether they had won or lost, it wasn't going to affect Alabama's standing. Anyway, why don't we leave it there? Thanks for the call. Some really good calls here to wrap up this hour.
1: Thank you.

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11: If you are struggling with substance abuse, alcohol, pills, whatever it may be, first of all, it's nothing to be ashamed of. We know addiction is a brain disease, and we also know getting into recovery can be tough. Also, in case this helps, I want to tell you about a new study at a Harvard School of Public Health, which found that spiritual belief, the idea of a steady religious practice, had a protective effect from addiction. Experts we talked to told us there were probably a few reasons why this might be the case. Number one, excessive drug and alcohol use would not be the norm in a religious community, and people want to fit in. Two, a belief in a higher power provides people with hope and solace, great foils for addiction. And three, and I think there's some merit to this, regular attendance in a faith community also provides connection. Just like in AA, camaraderie and social support is often what you need. I'm Dr. Sanjay Gupta, helping you live a better life.
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3: Welcome to the Coach Bill Clark Show, presented by Buffalo Rock, Dr. Pepper, Molly Robinson, Landrum Roberts, I'm Pat Smith, along with Coach Bill Clark. And Coach, unfortunately, love to be talking X's and O's right now in the offseason, but the Brennan Sorsby case out in Texas continues to just absolutely be upheaval in the world of college sports.
4: Yeah, you know, we were just talking about off air. Forgiveness, yes, but you got to have rules. And you know, we always talk about this. I remember being when I was on the Alabama High School Athletic Association board, you know, oh, I forget what year I started, but finished all the way through before I went to South Alabama, precedent. You know, precedent is such a big deal. And I think precedent, you can change things. You know, it's okay to change things when it's egregious and wrong. But there's a reason when you create precedent, what do you do? You know, what do you do for this next case? What do you say for the next time this happens? So, I think that's why a lot of people just can't understand it.
5: The level of absurdity we've reached, though, with all these different instances, cases, because this isn't going to be the first time that we've seen something go in front of judges or a court. But is this the straw you think that if it's allowed to play out, Brennan Sorsby gets to play? Will this be the one that ultimately breaks the back of college athletics?
4: It could. I mean, it really could, because I think there comes a point when you say, why have rules? You know, and when you have no rules, you got chaos. And I think that's, we're living in that NIL world to a degree. I mean, we really are. I say to a degree, we are living in it. And now we just add to it. You know, and I think that's been the problem. Once again, nobody cares more about the kids. And I mean, I think all of us, you know, it's we love the game. We love the players. We love we are about forgiveness. But you got some just those hard and set rules that just can't be broken.
3: I wanted to take you back. And I know that you were involved in some very interesting meetings as coaches in Conference USA, especially when you guys were coming back.
4: Yeah.
3: From the program being resurrected at UAB. But I am just curious because 15 of the 16 athletic directors in the Big 12 yesterday were on a conference call, and it got pretty lively, and all of them were saying, you know what? Sorsby does not need to play.
4: Yeah.
3: Of course, Texas Tech, they're going to defend their player, and they're going to, you know, cite mental health and rehab and those type things. But if you were sitting in a room and this situation had happened in Conference USA, how do you think you guys as a league would have handled it maybe internally when you have all but that one school that was for a certain thing? How would y'all have handled it?
4: You know, I've thought about that. What would you do? You know, and as we see these teams talking about not scheduling Texas Tech and all the things, you know, it's just when you put it back on the coaches, you know, and I think your job as a coach is to defend your player. I mean, your job is to defend your player within reason. Now, the things that are undefensible, violence and sexual issues and these things that just are undefensible, you know, that's why I said that's why we have to have rules. As I say, the rules prevent it from happening. That's the whole point here. Hey, if you do this, here's what's going to happen to you. That's why it won't keep happening and happening and happening. And there's still people that's going to do it because they just, hey, I'm going to give it a shot and take a chance. But there's a rule for that. And that rule for that means you're done. I mean, you're not going to jail, you know, for this. But, I mean, you're not going to play football. But when you take that away, when you take these things that we are considered kind of the holy grail of we don't do, I mean, what do you do?
5: Well, and quit talking about, well, we can't abandon. Nobody's asking you to abandon Brennan Sorsby.
4: Keep him on scholarship.
5: That's right. But, you know, whether it's somebody who struggles with alcoholism or whatever it is that people struggle with, at some point, you always hear the term hitting rock bottom and then realizing, all right, I've hit rock bottom. Now it's time to change. I cannot continue to this pattern of behavior. What is Brennan Sorsby going to learn from any of this?
4: Well, I've got a friend who's got a son who's best kid in the world, started having a drinking problem. You know, and he's like, look, we got to get him in jail. I mean, we've done everything we can do. He's got to go to jail. And hopefully, I mean, there's no choice there. I mean, because it's you don't make it, or you maybe come out of this on the other side with counseling. Once again, keep him on scholarship. You know, degree, whatever that is. We did that all the time. You know, we had a kid had an issue, but we'd keep him on because, hey, this is what's best for the kid. And maybe to your point, this would be something he'd go, man, that changed my life. If I had not gone through that, what would I be? But there was consequences, and those consequences led me to do the things that I need to do to straighten up.
3: I wanted to get your opinion on this because part of the Texas Tech defense, and this is real, not only about supporting a young 22-year-old that has gone through rehabilitation for gambling addiction, but they're saying that everything that has taken place happened before he came to Texas Tech. So why should Texas Tech be penalized and him not playing? Mm-hmm. What would you say to that if someone tried to use that as a defense?
4: Well, there's just all the millions of things that have been rules forever, and it just is like, sorry. I mean, we hate it, but that's the rule. And once again, I think there are some things that that you can look at, some family situations, some extenuating circumstances, but these things that are the hard and set rules that are for the good of the game. Once again, that's what we're talking about here, for the good of college athletics, for the good of the game. Nobody wants to do these things. I mean, we don't want to take the kid, Eldred, but he did it to himself. He created, and we're not talking about, once again, this is not a 14, 15-year-old kid. You know, but even at that age, there's things you can do that have to be punished. They just do. I mean, they're just, and once again, we're trying to set this up for the next person and the next kid and the next, or it will keep going on. It just, that's why we have rules.
5: Oh, and it's really easy right now if you're a Texas Tech supporter to say, look, we had a great defense last year. There was one ingredient we needed. We needed that quarterback, that dynamic playmaker. They've added with other pieces in the portal, but you're staking your reputation. Your reputation, if you're Hocut, McGuire, the school, Texas Tech, that name. But nobody's thinking about what if Sorsby comes out and after the first two games that he sits out and he's playing meaningful football, conference games, it's a tight fourth quarter game, he throws a pick six, they lose the game. If I'm a Texas Tech fan, you know how fans are. As much as you've done for them, they can turn on you in a heartbeat. What's to say the Texas Tech fan base? I'm thinking I'm hacked off. He's been perfect all night. He throws it right into the arms of the defender. Mm-hmm. Did he do that on purpose?
4: Yeah.
5: Do you have money on this game? Those are questions that Texas Tech fans, much less the rest of America, when they're watching him take every single snap and questioning, was that real?
4: Yeah. Just a terrible optic. The optics are terrible.
3: One thing that's not terrible, and that's Smart Bank.
4: Yeah.
3: Because Smart Bank, they can take care of all your financial needs.
4: Yeah, you know, and we had a Smart Bank meeting yesterday, and it was obviously our branch is doing very, very well as the whole bank is. But, you know, we talk about all the amenities of the big banks, but just to hear how well they're doing it, you know, and of course we could get off subject here, but, you know, I was sitting there listening to things about the economy, you know, and the fact that the folks with Smart Bank kind of get that whole process. So you get all the amenities of a big bank, they're doing well. But they're going to know who you are, and I think that's why they're getting so much business.
5: Are we going to get the $250 bill? Do you know that?
4: I've heard that.
5: Yeah. Okay.
4: They said it yesterday.
5: All right, cool.
4: So,
3: would you mind giving me and Landrum a couple of $250 bills?
4: You got it. I'll get, as soon as I get those sent to me, I'll send them to you.
5: That's huge.
3: That's just big time. Molly, you needed, well, I guess three.
4: Okay. Oh, three total. Okay.
5: 20 for me.
4: Okay. Since you're asking.
3: Why not? If we're asking. Why not?
4: Yeah.
3: We're asking. Before we close the book on Sorsby and talk about anything else, I do want to talk about the mental aspect because the quarterback position, obviously, very important one. He is someone that went to clinic, I think over 35 days. I think that was the clinic number. But just talk about the mental aspect of not only of him trying to overcome that addiction, but now you have got literally every school in America has got Texas Tech circled as the most hated team.
4: Yeah.
3: Like, talk about that, the outside noise that could affect your quarterback, the person, the most important person on that football team.
4: Well, there's no way it doesn't affect your team. You know, there's no way it doesn't affect your team. There's no way it doesn't affect the dynamics, your leader, the guy you put it all on. And there's going to be guys on that team. It's like, look, what are we doing here? You know, I mean, we like the guy and we want to win, but – the scrutiny, now you've become hated. So, yeah, I think that's just add that to the mix to make it bad.
5: This might be too Hollywood fetch, but if he is allowed to play, is do some of these teams, you hate to think, but they take it upon themselves to enforce the penalty when they're facing off against Sorsby?
4: I don't know. You know, I think it just, like you said, it just is a bad look. It's a bad look for them. It's a bad look for college football, college athletics. It's just all the things that we're saying, you know, we don't like where we're trending right now, and this just adds to it.
3: Coach, in regards to this time of the year, I know each and every week we kind of get a timeline with you because here we are, almost mid-June. Yeah. Before you know it, you're going to have media days going on for all of college conferences. Yeah. And then lo and behold, we're going to be in fall camp
4: before we
3: get started. So right now, most teams going through their off-season weight programs.
4: Yep.
3: They're doing some stuff independently, the 7-on-7s and things like that. But kind of take us down that road of what to see over the next couple of weeks if you're following your favorite team.
4: Yeah, so now they got camps going on. You know, so they're doing the 1 day, 2 hour camp. So let me give you some scenarios. So the fact that you have a camp that day, you can bring that player in for a 24-hour period. So what happens a lot of times, let's just say we're talking about quarterbacks. Quarterbacks will be brought in that morning of camp, and he gets a private workout. That can be considered part of camp. Meetings. So this is when you know it's a real offer. The meetings, the throws, the individual, and then he still comes and performs in camp. So that's a very cool process as we would get guys in early. Maybe they couldn't stay for camp. Maybe they had something else, but they could come day of, still pay. Now they still had to pay. You know, of course we didn't charge, you know, this was a very nominal fee. Unlike back in the day, you know, if y'all remember the old 3 day camp
3: and, oh, yeah.
4: It was $300 or whatever it was. And then they would prorate days and everybody started going, well, we just need mini camps. And I would always tell our guys, we want you to go to mini camps and not go to 1,000 because we're going to get injured, but pick the ones you want to go to. You're going to get better. You're going to get seen. But what does that look like at these mini camps? I think that's important. For us, it was a warm up. It was me talking to them. Hey, everybody's, for example, a UAB Blazer today. You're all mine. Number one thing, we're not going to get injured. So we're going to get very warm. We were only going to run 140 and one pro agility. I've gone to these places and seen them run 3 and 440-yard dashes. Well, what are you setting up for? A hamstring pull. You know, this kid ran 4.51. He's trying to get that 4.4. And so these kids would run like we would all day. And there's places that have let them and come back with an injured guy. And I'm like, look, we're going to run one just so we get something. And now, if the kid wants to run another one and he's a prospect, we had the laser sitting over there. So we might run two with special guys. I wanted to get some clarification on that. And then we get into individual, finish up with some 7-on-7 and some 1-on-1. That's where they get seen. That's where relationships happen. Especially if you can get those young guys in there. But that's a great example for those guys. Now, and I think this has become more commonplace with all the OTAs and, you know, for our guys. OTA started in the pros, and what this was extra practice. You know, this is what is allowed now that we couldn't
3: do. That's official team activities.
4: Official team activity we could not do. So now they get to meet. They have 2 hour window they can meet with their players each week, which I like. And if you're smart, you're going, okay, how many weeks have we got? Not counting coaches taking a vacation a couple weeks. We were one of the few teams that kept our coaches there all summer minus a couple weeks because what I wanted to do, we were working. And so what we would do, all right, we got 6 weeks. I want to take six opponents, and we're going to go in reverse order, and we're going to work. All right, so this week is Marshall week. Next week is North Texas week. Next week, and then maybe the last week, whoever that opener was, based on who they were. You know, do you throw in that big game and they're the Alabama, the Georgia, if you're a smaller school, but you work on them all week. You look at film, you break them down, you do all the things you would do to get a jump on them, especially those first four games. So what they're trying to do now, they're trying to get everything ready for those first four games along with camp.
5: With these camps, and you can tell so much from just a kid's film, but specifically more times than not, what did you want to see with your own eyes?
4: Everything. I mean, I want to see if he took coaching. I want to see the reality of time, especially if he's a receiver. You know, I mean, that's what old Art Briles, you know, I want true time. You know, that's why I always look for track time. But film is great, but who is he going against?
3: Yeah.
4: You know, so anytime I can get him in person, I can get my hands on how does he take coaching, especially from the guy that's going to be coaching him, any of those things. And I just thought that was a chance for us to see man, is he our kind of guy? And did he feel the same way about us?
3: I am curious, and I know I'm not looking for names, but I'm just curious about maybe the age, because you know you would have these youth clinics and these youth camps and stuff like that. Do you ever recall anybody that you saw at a very early age that kind of got to the point to where either you offered them or you saw that individual kid go on to play major college football somewhere else?
4: Well, at Prattville, I'm going to go back to Prattville. I did a youth camp, you know, and that was such a great way to see the upcoming kids. And you're like, when you first get there, you're like, well, I ain't be here to see, you know, and but you don't do it for that reason. You get it started and to go, man, this guy's going to be good. Now, it was always, and I used to tell parents this, it would be amazing the seventh and eighth grader that was the biggest kid out there that never grew another inch. I mean, I had some guys, I'm like, first round draft choice. You know, and he ended up playing, you know, he still played college football, which was, you know, but it was at that time, you know, he's in the eighth grade and he's 6'2", 250 and runs. And you're like, you know, but then he's maybe he's 6'1", 250 or 6 foot, 250. And you're like, and then you saw the ones that you're just like, yeah, he's, and I could name a bunch of those guys from those teams that were for sure big time FBS players. Especially when you've got the intangibles already, the size, speed, that, you know, those are the things when you say, and then, but I would tell so many guys, I said, look, don't base his whole life on the fact that he's not the biggest guy in junior high. And this kid, maybe this kid was held back a year and here's your son and you're trying to compare him and he's just a late bloomer.
3: Mm-hmm.
4: I said, don't let him quit. You know, he's got talent. He just, if he'll just stay with it, but that's where it's hard when there's kids that just get, I mean, that's just life. They get big early. And so that was a lot of times for me to encourage those guys to keep playing.
3: That kind of segues into the kind of piggyback this conversation. And I know Landrum goes through this since he calls high school games. There's been situations where, you know, I will see these kids in the spring and then I'll come back 4 months later. And there's no lie. I would be going up to Coach Floyd going, who is that?
4: Right.
3: And they're going, what are you talking about?
4: Yeah.
3: That's so-and-so.
4: Yeah.
3: We've been seeing him every day. Well, hold on a second.
4: Yeah.
3: And, but it's like you said, right. It's like this was like a middle of the road, nondescript young man.
5: We forget about that stage in life.
3: Yes, because we're so used to college ball to where we're like, they've made it, or they might put on some muscle mass.
5: It's like but your grass in the summertime. Yes. You walk outside and there it is.
3: And then all of a sudden, you got a kid that was, you know, 6 foot tall.
4: Yeah.
3: And all of a sudden, he's 6'6.
4: Whatever. Yeah.
3: And so, I mean, so obviously you saw a lot of that at Prattville.
4: Yeah, and I think the thing, it would just be disappointed to know this kid was going
3: that to someone gave up on
4: it. Gave it up. And we were, our numbers were such, and that's why I was so important to everybody, you know, playing them one way. I want people playing. I want to play, you know, go three deep if you can. Whatever it takes to keep them out. But for me, it was just sad to think there's this kid that loves this game. And he's giving it up based on the fact that he's the smallest kid out there, or one of the smallest. And there's kids out there that are held back, which is I'm fine with that. I like boys that are can you know if they can go a year later, I think that helps. But there's other guys that are just older than this kid, and he based his whole decision on that. You know, specifically football. You know, because it's such a and if the guy and I'll look up and he's a junior or senior and he quit playing, I'm like, man, if you'd have just kept playing. Here you are now, you're 6 foot, you're 6'1", you're whatever. And if you just kept playing, you'd have been fine.
5: Do you ever see that kid in the hall? I guess you knew, because you knew at a place like Prattville, you know who these kids are. But see that kid and just wonder, like, why? Why? He's 6'8", 300.
4: Oh, yeah. Just so many things where the kid, you know, what kind of encouragement is he getting at home? What kind of discouragement is he getting? Would, you know, and granted, there's the guys that just aren't made for whatever that is. A lot of, like I said, that part of it, when the guy just maybe didn't have the heart for it, which you saw, but a lot of it was they got discouraged early. And that's why I've talked so much about sports specialization. And when you just say, I'm going to be, it could be football, but I'm going to be the baseball player. And then those would be the guys coming to me sick of it because they play year round.
3: Yeah.
4: They, or get injured, but keep playing. Keep playing everything you can play as long as you can.
5: I think about it. So it's so fitting that you head up Coach Safely now, because how many conversations did you have with the mama?
4: Yeah.
5: Who said, I know my baby, he's big and he's physically imposing, but football scares me. It's a dangerous sport. How many did you have to actually convince that I'm going to take care of your son?
4: I didn't probably have as many as you would think. You know, my junior high coaches, my youth coaches, but that was where I wanted to make sure they understood the things to say, you know. look, this is, I want you to keep this guy out. Obviously, we've had the story of the guy 10 yards apart trying to run them straight into each other, to the biggest kid and the smallest kid. I mean, I lived through that with my son. But it's make it as fun as you can. Teach them the fundamentals. Let's keep them out, which is our whole, everything I say with Coach Safely, so they'll play.
5: Right.
4: I mean, it's as much about that as it is injury for me, that if they get good talk and they get support and they understand, man, I want you to start. I want you to play. But being out there is important. Being part of the team is important.
3: Well, it's interesting that you brought up, because I think I've told this before on this show and Landrum and I's show, is, you know, I had an opportunity to be around Steve Spurrier a lot.
4: Yeah.
3: And Steve Spurrier would always talk about how he would give instructions to his coaches about when they were going out and recruiting. Yeah. That he wanted guys that played multiple sports. Yeah. He didn't want that one guy
4: right.
3: that just played football yeah. because he wanted the basketball guy who could jump, who yep. had endurance,
4: yep.
3: good athleticism, baseball, hand-eye coordination. Yeah. You know, he wanted all those type things. But when you were at Prattville, did you ever have a situation where maybe you as the football coach had to have a difficult conversation with maybe the baseball coach or a track coach? I guess with that reaction,
5: yeah.
3: maybe we'll get a good story.
5: I think it happened.
3: This.
5: Yeah.
3: Did, go ahead, coach. Did it happen a
4: yeah,
3: lot?
4: Yeah, I just want, you know, and this was a story. I came from a small school. You know, I grew up in Ohatchee and Piedmont. Everybody played, you know. And so I said, why has that got to change? I go to Tuscaloosa County, and the basketball coach, who was a really good coach, had his 15 guys. And I said, well, you know, this is not going to keep happening. I'm going to recruit these guys, and we're going to start getting some of these guys, but we're both going to lose. If you tell them they have to make a choice, and all of a sudden, we're doing good things. Fast forward to Prattville, I get there, 60 baseball players, zero playing football.
3: Wow. Wait, you said 60?
4: 60.
3: Baseball players.
4: Zero playing football. Now, the superintendent at Prattville was one of those kids, the only kid that came out. Now, I came in the summer of 99. Now, eventually, everybody's lifting. Why not play? But I had a guy who's, you know, the player of the year in baseball, ends up hurting his arm, came to me. Immediately and says, Coach, I should have played. I mean, he was the starting quarterback, the starting point guard, and then baseball, and was talked out of playing by adults, you know. And so it's those are the things, because I watched it and saw it. And I used to tell coaches all the time, you know, what's going to get you fired with me is I say you're telling kids they got to make a choice, because I'm not going to do it. So I'm the athletic director, but if I'm not doing it with football players, you can't do it with your sport. And that could be softball. You know, so I've watched it. I've seen it. It goes on. And then the kid would come to me, his junior, senior, and it's too late. Or even come to me after. I mean, I got two guys 2 years in a row come to after they're done. And they're going to play pro baseball. Of course, they both end up getting hurt. But it was, Coach, I said, I tried to tell you when I got here. You know, but it was, it had been indoctrinated into them. And we weren't training. And that's why I tell coaches all the time, when you get everybody training in the weight room, females included, and we're all athletes, and you can flow. You can flow from sport to sport, you know. And granted, there's a lot that goes into being a great baseball player, and there's a lot that goes into being a great football and basketball player. I think you can do it and still play multiple sports. Now, if you get past two, it can get tough.
5: Mm-hmm.
4: It can get tough, and there's a few people out there that can do it. But if they can play two, let them do it.
5: Yeah, on the flip side, if you have a Hall of Fame coach who's also your football coach and your athletics director, and you get a new basketball coach coming in, and he wants to make people choose, that usually doesn't go well for the new basketball coach.
4: Doesn't usually go well. You know, and I think that's the point here. It's if you understand, if you get the right person, I think as we start splitting off from the coach, the head football coach being the athletic director, we started getting more of that. Because it's easy to specialize in some of these sports, non-football, that are easier. So my point was, we're all going to train. If everybody lifts, everybody gets the discipline and the toughness of the weight room, it wasn't about how much you lifted. It was just that you were in there together. And like I said, when I built an indoor at Prattville, it was for all sports. Mm. And it was for all sports to train. But that, to me, is like the thing that brings everybody together, is we're all training as athletes. And we're not getting behind, because that's what would happen early on when we were the only ones lifting. Of course, we're talking about way back, you know, early 2000s. I want to play football, but I'm behind physically. And I said, we got to fix that. Of course, Florida State, LSU, everybody was lifting in baseball in college. And when we brought that to high school, when we got better, we were better in baseball for it, but we were better keeping athletes in all sports across the board.
3: 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They do a lot of that excellent stuff when you're looking for building.
4: They do. Obviously, Phil and those guys, we have all the building supplies you need, you know, including flooring, 8 different locations around the area, but commercial and residential. 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
3: All right, so CoachSafely.org, a big announcement last week on this program. The app is live. 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
4: Yeah, CoachSafely.org, all the directions are there. 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If you're in the state of Alabama, it's free to any of our coaches in the state, thanks to our generous state sponsorship. But go get the app, and then AI is coming along with a series of videos from coaches all across the country specifically designed for that age group, whether we're talking about football or softball. Leonard, you said you were going to do some lacrosse. I believe you mentioned
5: yes,
4: that.
5: Yes, big and a lax.
4: Big, yeah. So we're going to have a lot of great videos for you as well.
3: And it's very important because you've got park signups happening right now with youth football and even flag football. So don't forget about that.
4: That's right.
3: And so all that is going on for the fall. That's happening right now. Right. So if you're listening to this program and you want to be a coach in your local community, it's law. You have to take this test. Yep. You have to pass this test for you to be around young people and to be able to coach them on the field. So CoachSafely.org.
4: CoachSafely.org. Get the app. Take the course. It's going to take you about an hour and 15 minutes. 5 yes, no questions at the end of 8 modules. You'll be glad of it.
3: Did you take mine and Landrum's recommendation of maybe Coach Crow's voice being on AI?
4: Yes. Yeah, it'll be Coach Crow's voice, gravelly.
5: That's what I'm talking about.
3: See? Tell a good story or two?
4: Yeah, definitely. We'll have a few stories in there.
5: Yes. There should be a whole section.
4: The Coach Crow section.
3: Yes. Just that section. Just a tab.
5: If you have time in between your sections, yes. Here's something to pass the time. Some great stories from Coach Crow.
4: Yes. They're interesting.
5: By the way, lacrosse, before they use the lacrosse ball they use now, do you know what they use for the original? And
4: are you talking about the Indians?
5: Yes.
4: Or Native Americans?
5: Native Americans, indigenous peoples.
4: Go ahead.
5: It was the rabbit skull.
4: Oh. Yeah. I was thinking it was horsehair.
5: It was the rabbit's skull that they used.
3: Oh, the things you learn here on the Bill Clark Show.
4: Yes.
3: That's going to wrap it up for another edition. Hope to see you and hopefully be a part of us each and every week here on Jocks from Molly. Landrum, I'm Pat. That's Coach Bill Clark. This is Coach Bill Clark Show presented by Dr. Pepper, Buffalo Rock.
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1: I'm Christine Lisi. The Hurricanes will start goaltender Brandon Bussey for a second straight game in Game 5 of the Stanley Cup Final tonight versus the Golden Knights. Face-off top of the hour on ABC. That series is tied 2-2. The largest World Cup in history kicked off with Mexico's 2-0 victory over South Africa. Texas Attorney General Ken Paxton sent a letter to Big 12 Commissioner Brett Yormark notifying the league it would be exposed to substantial liability if it takes action against Texas Tech quarterback Brandon Sorsby. The conference's executive board met today to discuss its options on Sorsby, who was declared ineligible by the NCAA for betting on college sports, but was granted a temporary injunction to play by a judge on Monday. ESPN college football insider Pete Thamel.
2: This is complicated. They're going to have to tangle legally with...
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8: Be part of, but the guys grinded mentally tough tonight, I thought, and it was a big one.
9: Both the NBA and the chase for the Larry O. And the chase for Lord Stanley and the Stanley Cup Final have been absolutely mesmerizing. And we get you ready for Game 5, an insane series between the Vegas Golden Knights and the Carolina Hurricanes. Coming up, top of the hour, pregame begins and coverage begins on ABC. Emily Kaplan, ESPN NHL reporter, joins us now to give you her synopsis of what the hell we've seen in the first four games and what to watch tonight. Emily, thank you so much for joining us, as always, here on a very busy night for you. How would you describe the first four games of this Cup Final?
10: Wild is one way to put it. John Tortorella called it stupid. I think any of that would work. But look, this is the type of series where it doesn't matter what the lead is. And obviously NBA fans saw that with the Knicks game last night. But 4-0, 2-0, don't turn off your TV because you have no idea how it's going to end.
9: You're a sports fan. You're not just a puckhead like the rest of us, right? But when you look at what's going on in the NBA Finals and the chase for Lord Stanley, do you remember two series going on at the same time that have had this much drama?
10: No, and I'm going to restrain myself from the tropes of at least we're playing some defense in our sport, although I guess I just got that one in. But no, I was just talking, it's an absolutely electric stretch of games. And I think right now live sports are at such a premium. Like, you know, we're in the streaming era and everybody wants everything now. But the most unpredictable thing, the thing that can grab our attention the most, is live sports. And to have it at this level, at this stage, we're really, really spoiled.
9: Emily Kaplan will be on the part of the call coming up on ABC Game 5, the chase for Lord Stanley, joining us here on Amber and Ian here on ESPN Radio. This Cup Final has been, as we just talked about, just wildly entertaining. Each team has scored at least three goals in each of the first four games. That's something we haven't seen ever. It's the first time in Stanley Cup Final history. What kind of adjustments do you expect or can be made on the defensive end to stop what we've seen in the first four games?
10: Yeah, it's funny because I think most of us went into this playoff series, especially with these two teams, saying it's going to be such a defensive battle. Most of the games are going to be 2-1. No one's been able to find any time and space, and they've been able to find it. And I don't think the teams are really that concerned with slowing down the offense because both teams feel like they've been playing pretty well, you know, especially Vegas. Anytime that they've been down, they're like, no, like we can find our game, and Carolina too. So, you know, I think that there's some small adjustments. For example, the one advantage that Vegas had going into this was they were the bigger team, and now all of a sudden Jordan Staal looks like the biggest guy on the ice, and he's standing there in the crease and he's hard to move, and they're going to need to find a way to take his game away because he's starting to take over here. You're also going to need to see Jack Eichel kind of find his offensive mojo because the fact that he only has 2 assists, no goals through these first four games is it's kind of surprising considering how dominant he is. But if you were a fan, you should probably.
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9: Goal that he scored in the chase for Lord Stanley to this year. You kind of touched on it. Sum up what this man has done, not just in this final, but also, you know, just in his career, especially as a Carolina Hurricane.
10: Sure. Well, 17 years ago, he was at third line center on the Pittsburgh Penguins, and he was taking the tough matchups away from Sidney Crosby and Evgeny Malkin, and he was showing that he could be a matchup weapon. And what's crazy is that over 17 years, he's done exactly the same thing every single day. It doesn't matter if he scored that night, if he's having a bad night, like he just attacks it with the same approach. And it's that consistency of why he's been able to do this at age 37. I think over time, he's emerged as a leader, a more vocal leader. I mean, I look at the first game of these playoffs when Brady Tkachuk challenged him to a fight, and I even asked him about it this morning. He didn't want to fight him. Like, he doesn't want to do that. That's not part of his game, but he knew that he had to answer the bell because this was a guy that was trying to rattle his team, and he had to stand up for his team. And so that, to me, is just kind of the full arc of a hockey player who's come into his own but still thriving at a high level at 37 and wants it as bad as anyone.
9: All right, Emily, sum it up. What are you expecting to see tonight? Maybe the game within the game coming up, Game 5 on ABC tonight.
10: Yeah, I really do think that, like, Eichel versus Staal is the matchup that I'm looking at because Eichel's too good of a player. He's emerged as probably the guy that we talk about as the number one, two, three, top two centers in the league in terms of two-way play. And the fact that he's getting owned by a Jordan Staal, like, it grates on him, and he perfects his craft every day. So those are the guys that I'm watching to see how they match up against each other, who can beat Staal in the face-off circle because he's just been dominating there. I'm expecting another high-scoring game. I'm expecting another comeback, and I'm not going to predict the winner because I just cannot do that at this point.
9: I hear you. How are 5 days in Vegas? I couldn't survive 5 days in Vegas. You are a much better, a more powerful person than I am.
10: And it was so hot. It was like, you don't want to be outside. You don't want to be inside. It was not for the week, but we'll have to go back. So we'll all come back a little warier.
9: Hey, I have a great call tonight with Sean McDonough and the gang. Thank you so much, Emily.
10: Appreciate you.
9: Always. She's one of the best in the business. It's coming up. ABC, top of the hour is when coverage begins. Puck drop coming up around 8:15 Eastern, 5:15 Pacific. Zeno, I don't know how to sum up, man, what we've seen in the NBA final and the chase for Lord Stanley. Every single game has had a remarkable storyline. It's been awesome.
12: You're going to be sick and nauseated when I make this reference.
9: If you go New York and somehow bring in the Rangers or the
12: Islanders, and that's what it's the Rangers and the Knicks.
9: Oh my god!
12: But you have to understand. Remember, the Knicks were up 2-0 in that series against the Rockets. Okay, and they ended up losing it in seven. The Rangers were down 3-2. Mark Messier guarantees victory, right, in game six on the road in Vancouver, and they bring it back. I mean, this was high-level competition in both the Stanley Cup Final and the NBA Finals that is hard to really duplicate year in and year out. I mean, it's just we're very fortunate. And for those who are missing out in the Stanley Cup Final, you're missing out.
9: Oh, go back. Look, Vegas goes up 4-0. 4-0. Mm-hmm. And Carolina comes back and ties it at 4 out in Vegas. And now we're going to not one, but two OTs, right? I mean, it has been wildly entertaining. I can't wait for this one tonight coming up on ABC. I do have a bet to your hands bleed on this.
12: Ooh.
9: And you're going
15: to... Come on, Reedy!
9: Come on. Here
16: bet
9: we go.
16: To your hands bleed.
9: I'm going under... Six and a half goals.
12: Extra large.
9: I know, man. But it went from 5.5. Do you have any idea how big of a jump that is from 5.5 to 6.5?
12: Yeah, not to land on 6. And when they blew right through the number,
9: give me the under.
12: So you're going contrarian. All the money's going to the over, and you're going to the under.
9: Million.
12: Don't you love it?
9: You know me.
12: Don't you love it? Yeah. Don't you love it?
9: Give me the under 6.5.
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9: You disagree?
12: No, I would do the same thing. I am such a contrarian under better like you wouldn't believe. Betting overs makes my skin crawl. I feel like such a public schmuck, and I don't like that feeling. I mean, I would rather walk around, without clothes on through a public place than bet an over. That's how I feel at this stage of life.
9: I'm with you, and that's why I went under.
12: Good for you. I'm with you. There's only a 2-1 final. Watch this. Up next on Amber and Ian,
9: it's going to be 6-5. Right?
12: Oh, okay. The other way. When you blow a 29-point lead, apparently everybody's to blame, but maybe we have one person in particular that could be the biggest blame. That's next. Amber and Ian on ESPN Radio.
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1: 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I will say that. Your 30-year-old frat boy from Boulder, Colorado did really good. I'm proud of him. 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

0: just explain how that thing fell apart in the fourth quarter?
1: I think it began before that. Can't really explain it right now. I don't know. We clearly weren't the most hungry in the second half.
2: The stakes of what we're playing for, to put as much good work into that first half as we did and get the lead that we had and not finish the job is disappointing, to say the least.
3: Ian. And Ian is very bothered.
4: No, I love this song. There's a particular movie that this tune was basically identified with. I mean, and it's recent.
3: You got
4: Help me.
3: Me
4: out. Got me?
3: You got me.
4: No, I don't. You don't have me, and I don't have you. And Nick Carty? Yay, nay?
3: Nothing.
4: No.
3: Okay. Crickets.
4: Oh, I know what it was. It was a Blacklist. That's it.
3: Oh, okay.
4: Well, yeah, the TV show. Yeah, with Spader. Yeah, that was it.
3: Either way, Knicks are up 3-1 after what was just a tale of two halves and the most amazing comeback I've seen and anybody's ever seen in NBA history, the 29 points. But, you know, I always like to break down the anatomy of a collapse, right? Like, when you think of, like, the key components of every major collapse you've seen in sports.
4: 28-3.
3: Right. You need to build a lead.
4: And by the way, any football fan knows exactly what that means. When especially you say 28-3, yeah, that is a halftime score. Oh. Falcons, Pats, Super Bowl, right?
3: Any other fan base that knows that number the most.

0: the breakdown of everything comes when, you know, you just get a little too comfortable, and you can tell that the sense of urgency that you built the lead with is gone, right? We say it all the time. Some coaches coach not to lose instead of coaching to win.
1: So let me ask you this, Zeno. I think it was a 15-point game or a 17-point game when the Spurs are just jacking up three after three after three.
0: Eight in a row.
1: And I'm watching this morning, right? Again, full disclaimer, I admit it. I went to bed. I thought it was over. I woke up this morning going, holy hell. And that's when I just watched the entire second half, knowing the outcome and still stunned watching what knowing what's going to happen. That's how remarkable it was. And when I saw three after three after three being jacked up by San Antonio with double digits on the shot clock, that's the other part that not a lot of people are talking about, Zeno. How in the hell, man, is that more on Mitch Johnson as the head coach, or is that more on the players going, hey, man, we can't be doing this?
0: To me, it's on the coach, because
1: I agree.
0: The coach is responsible for everything a team does and fails to do. I go back to 28-3. I covered that team. I covered the game. And I said repeatedly, people want to blame Kyle Shanahan for throwing the ball three times. That's not how it works, because the coach gets on the headset and says, call a run, any run, do it three times, and let's get out of here with a field goal.
1: The head coach,
0: and when that happens,
1: everything.
0: The assistant coach stops and goes, yes, sir, got it. Yep. Mitch Johnson never put anything out there. He literally stopped coaching and trusted his players to do it. At some point in time, you have got to coach everything in every game. I don't know if I want to put it all on Mitch Johnson, but ultimately, as a coach, you're responsible for everything a team does and fails to do. The Spurs failed. It's on him. Here's Mitch Johnson on what went wrong offensively in the second half.
2: Obviously, a few things. We scored 30 points and a half. We got away from what got us the 76 points in the first half, just in terms of putting pressure on the rim, rolling after screens, running, continuing to find the paint, whether it's for ourselves or for a teammate. We got on our heels and, you know, missed some shots, and then, you know, you don't get as many free throws and high percentage looks when you play on your heels like that.
1: I mean, here's the problem.
0: When you when he acknowledges we got away from what built us, it's your job to get them back to it.
1: Don't disagree. Yeah, you know, Wimby playing 44 minutes. I mean, his legs were shot, right? Yeah, probably in the last five, 6 minutes of the fourth quarter.
0: Yeah,
1: you could tell. I mean, he's settling for jump shots. When Wimby is taking 8 3 pointers. If you're a Knicks fan, you're loving every bit of that, because you don't want him in the paint. You want him outside. What Jim Peterson, who played in the NBA Finals, you know, for the Houston Rockets, now the color analyst for the Minnesota Timberwolves, when the T-Wolves won, I think game was it three, when Wimby shot 9 10 three pointers, he's like, we want him out there as a fellow big guy, right, trying to defend that 6'7", 7'4", 7'5" alien. You want him on the perimeter. Please keep shooting threes.
0: I mean, that's
1: something that they have to correct coming into game five. And by the way, folks, the number's out. It opened at five. It's already up to 5.5.
0: Yep.
1: Give me the Spurs.
0: Let me ask
1: I'll tell you right now. Give me the Spurs
0: in game five. Let me ask you this much, okay? Let's not forget, the Spurs made 14 three-pointers in the first half. That was the most by any team in a half in NBA Finals history.
1: Yep.
0: So, in reality, there's an argument. I don't necessarily agree with it, because you and I believe in laws of regression, particularly when it comes to sports betting. Nothing ever stays that high, right? Everything sort of regresses to the mean and whatever it is. Now, it would stand to reason that at the rate they were hitting them, there's reason to believe they would continue to hit them. They didn't. The coach never put the kibosh on it. And lo and behold, that's the beginning of the anatomy of the collapse.
1: And that's the brain fart. I mean, literally a brain fart in the middle of the third quarter. I'm watching that this morning going, call a timeout. Please. My goodness, man. I mean, when it got to, it went from 25 to 22. And then when it went from 17 to 14, I'm going, oh my gosh, this is going to. Now I'm watching it. Even knowing the outcome, I'm seeing how it happened.

0: I was still blown away. Charles Barkley talked about it last night on Inside the NBA, how not just in the third quarter, but in the end of the game, De'Aaron Fox, man, 13 seconds to go. You get a turnover. Extend the game. Here's Chuck.
1: I want to say this. That was a bonehead play by De'Aaron Fox.
2: I agree, Chuck.
1: But.
2: No but.
1: No.
3: Let him finish.
1: They blew a 29-point lead. Dre talked about it before the game. See, that's one thing I hate about sports. Fans and people think everything that happened in the last minute or the last 30 seconds, when you blow a 29-point lead, that one play, like I say, it was a bad play. But don't the press can't say, well, the Fox made a bad, he made a bad play. But when you blow a 29-point, that don't even sound right.
0: It doesn't. And there were plays that were not made in the beginning of the third quarter, right? And not at the end of the fourth that led to the Knicks having this unbelievable comeback. And holy hell, here we are, right? With them up 3-1.
4: You said it a moment ago. Call a timeout. Do you remember when we had Seth Greenberg on and I had him screaming at me for the same thing? Coach, stop the run. Call a timeout. Run a play. Do something. Seth Greenberg
0: hates me.
4: It was
0: the Elite Eight. Yes. Yeah. Yes.
4: He was very upset at me for that. But I agree with you. Mitch Johnson, call a timeout. Get on the board. Draw up a play. Create a bucket. Like, isn't that your
0: Settle
4: job
0: things
4: as the coach?
0: Down.
4: Right.
0: Yeah.
4: So, I mean, you know, respect to Seth Greenberg. Obviously, he knows more about basketball. He's forgot more about basketball than I'll ever know. But the point is, I agree with you. Like, your coach's job is to manage moments in the game. You don't have to manage players. You got to manage the game. That's your sole responsibility. And the minute you let that go, then what are you doing? You're just a casual observer on the sidelines. That's it. So, hey, listen, I'll take it. I'm a Knicks fan. I'm very, very happy. All right, up next on Amber and Ian
0: you're
4: NCAA.
0: A college football fan. Get ready.
4: Losing control of college athletics. Oh, you don't want to miss our next guest. This is going to be a great one. 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
1: I'm Christine Lisi. Breaking news, Lightning star Nikita Kucherov won the Hart Trophy as the NHL's MVP. He had 130 points this season, including 104 in a 50-game span. He led the NHL with 1.71 points per game. We are moments away from opening face-off of a pivotal Game 5 of the Stanley Cup Final between the Golden Knights and Hurricanes on ABC. Series is 2-2 and has a combined 33 goals scored so far by the teams. The largest World Cup in history kicked off today with Mexico's 2-0 victory over South Africa. According to megastar center Victor Wembanyama, the Spurs' belief in themselves not shaken despite what happened last night when they blew a 29-point lead. Game 4 NBA Finals wound up losing by 1 to the Knicks. They find themselves down 3-1, and San Antonio's not bouncing back from that, believes ESPN's Kendrick Perkins.
2: When you look at what they went through and the mentality, it's going to be a long ride back to San Antonio, and then nobody want to watch film on that game. It's going to be hard for them to bounce back, knowing that they actually not blew that game last night, but they had a chance to win Game 1 and Game 2.
1: Game 5 Saturday, 7:30 Eastern, ESPN Radio, 8 Eastern on ABC. Baseball's Shohei Ohtani's 2-for-2 with a solo home run. He and the Dodgers have a 5-0 lead on the Pirates' bottom four. On ESPN, Mariners and Orioles knotted up at 1, bottom of the third inning. The Tigers hit 4 home runs in their 11-0 rout of the Twins. Juan Soto, 14th home run of the season. It was the go-ahead shot in the 7th inning as he and the Mets got by the Cardinals 5-4.
3: This is Rich Eisen coming up on Friday. The latest NFL news from Tom Pelissero. The World Cup is going down. Coach Greg Berhalter joins us in studio. 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
2: Oh, baby, it's good to be back in the saddle. 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Fair to say?
3: You've turned this into ESPN New York.
2: That's aggressive. That's aggressive.
3: It's aggressive.
2: I've been irritating and annoying.
3: But it's all right.
2: We've talked about other things, and we've talked about the Stanley Cup Final.
3: Major teams in major cities, even though the Knicks are up 3-1. We get it. We understand. Yeah. You know, you New Yorkers are all giddy.
2: We're very happy at the events of last night. We've waited a long time to be at this position where we are one game away from a championship, and we hope we get there on Saturday night, a game that you'll hear right here on ESPN Radio. Also, Stanley Cup Final, Game 5 between the Knights and the Hurricanes.
3: Let's go.
2: About to get underway on ABC. Make sure you guys check that out. It's been a heck of a Stanley Cup Final so far. And we are rooting for under 6.5 tonight. Under 6.5. We're also rooting for college football to find some semblance of guardrails, some semblance of rules that actually matter. Joining us now, he is the former governor of Massachusetts and current NCAA president, Charlie Baker, here on ESPN Radio. Charlie, welcome. I guess just simply, what is your reaction to the Brandon Sorsby ruling by the judge in Lubbock, Texas?
4: Well, first of all, I think I view it in some respects as kind of a new low with respect to our ability to enforce rules that are deemed by most people